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1: Welcome on back to BetMGM Tonight here on Westwood One Sports. He's Brad Evans. 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Hour number three kicks off right now. We are 30 minutes away from tip-off in game one of the NBA Finals between the Knicks and the Spurs. 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We're going to get back to your phone calls here in just a bit. 310-840-4910. Any last-minute predictions on the NBA Finals? Who wins it? How many games? Finals MVP? Any prediction last-minute you want to give us? Again, 310-840-4910. You can call or you can text. And then we'll dive deep into Game 1. Brad and I have already given our predictions. Brad says Spurs in 7. I say Knicks in 6. We'll go into game one, though, again, which is just over 30 minutes away, and we'll get you ready for game one tonight. But, Brad, right before we broke, we were finishing up the list, and you threw out what player again did you give out? Elgin Baylor? Was that the one, or did we then go to the tiebreaker here? You threw out a name right before commercial break, and then Combs said, I'm out. So I think you freaking win the list, if I'm not mistaken.
2: Yeah, well, Larry Bird, who seemed rather obvious. And I was like, am I overthinking this? Like, how do we forget about one of the greatest shooters of all time in NBA history and the fact that the Celtics made a ton of finals in the 1980s? So it seemed like a layup, but I was rather unsure. But Larry Bird, the clincher from way downtown. Swish.
1: Yeah, and Combs said, I'm out. And so how about that? That was a stunner. I get knocked out in like the third guess because I said Wilt Chamberlain. Lo and behold, not in the top 20 all time in points scored in the NBA Finals. He was like 25th or 23rd or whatever it was. And Combs, we ran out of time, but he also ran out of guesses. And so, Brad, you win. That's a... Look, you said it when the show started. I don't care if I never win the list again. If I never win Guess Who, which we're going to do Guess Who, by the way, coming up in 20 minutes. I don't care if I don't get a single freaking point in Guess Who. As long as the Knicks win this finals, I'm okay if I never win another game on this damn show ever again.
2: Oh, there it is. And that's the right mentality. I mean, you just got to live to see your Knicks win a title and hoist the Larry O'Brien. So, you know, don't go weaving into traffic tonight on your way home.
1: Number to join the show, 310-840-4910. Let's get to your phone calls here before we preview game one. Bert is next up in Baltimore. Line one, BetMGM Tonight. What's going on, Bert?
3: What's up, gentlemen? Pat, I believe that at the moment you believe that, but I've been listening to you since you first came on the air. You are way too competitive. You'll care by tomorrow whether you win or lose playing a game of Parcheesi. But I can appreciate the sentiment.
1: Hey, you're right. You're right.
3: Hey, I've been watching hoops for a long time. First NBA Finals, 1980, Lakers over the Portland Trail Blazers. Picking against the spread for me in my life has been a fool's errand, but picking straight up has been relatively simple in the NBA playoffs. Whatever team has the best player typically wins. Not whatever team has the guy that used to be the best player or that might be one day the best player. and the rest of the world is going to see, Pat, what you already know, that the best player currently in these NBA finals is a man named Jalen Brunson. The New York Knicks win the series, and they win it in six.
1: Wow. Let's go, Bert. I love that
2: move
1: stuff.
2: By the way, Bert knows me very well.
1: Oh, cram it up your cram hole, Combs. That's a great caller right there. That's a legendary call. Burton Baltimore. Yes, he knows me, by the way. I'll be pissed off if we play Guess Who tomorrow. I'll be pissed off if we play Guess Who next segment and I lose. And I'll try to play it off as if I don't care, because all I care about is about the Knicks. But Bert is right. Wow. He threw me through a loop there, Brad. I thought he was going to say the best player in this series, in this finals, is Victor Wembanyama. That's why the Spurs are going to win.
4: Uh-huh.
1: And then putting some respect on Jalen Brunson's name and going Knicks in six. That's a man that knows ball, and he's been watching for 40 years, like you said. So I love that.
2: Yeah, that's a good game there by the caller. Leaving us in suspense, adding a little twist to drama. We're hanging by our fingernails, and you're thinking, oh, yeah, this inevitability is going to go Victor Wembanyama, yada, yada, yada, the greatest thing since sliced bread, yada, yada, yada. No, it's Jalen Brunson. No, it's the Knicks. You got another friend. You got another supporter. So, you know, now with our show tally, that gap between people picking the Spurs and the Knicks, it is tightening and fast, mi amigo.
1: Yeah, big time, especially Danny Green. And look, Danny Green's on TV every day. He's on the worldwide leader.
2: He won three titles.
1: Won it with the Spurs. He's got every played for the Spurs for a decade. He's got every reason to pick the Spurs. And he picked the Knicks.
2: Yeah.
1: He picked the Knicks. I like it. I'm feeling good. All right. It's nearly game time. We're about 30 minutes away. Well, I mean, they list it at 8:30 p.m. Eastern. If you don't know how the NBA works by now, this game probably ain't tipping off till 8:45. So we probably got about 35, 40 minutes. But I feel good. Scale of 1 to 10, confidence level. I probably am at a 7.5. But let's get you the names and the numbers here from our friends at BetMGM. Here are the lines for game one. Now that it is just a matter of moments away, the Spurs are 4.5-point favorites. The total is 217.5. That total's been popping up and down, 218, 216. I think people are torn on whether or not this is going to be an offensive game and an offensive series, or whether or not it's going to be a defensive battle. I think it's important to get you the referee assignments for tonight. Usually he's known as the extender. Tonight, he's going to be the opener. Scott Foster is the crew chief, and I feel like in my time as a Knicks fan, I've been on the wrong end of a lot of Scott Foster officiated games. So if I have to see him do his stupid little one finger technical foul on somebody tonight, I'm going to explode. But anyway, Knicks plus 155 on the money line, Spurs minus 190. And Brad, how are you feeling about game one tonight? You picked the Spurs in seven, but I think you've been kind of saying here throughout the show, you feel like game one tonight is going to be tight.
2: I do. And for the record, I saw this. You just brought it to my mind with Scott Foster being one of the refs in the game. I pulled this from Action Network. I saw this earlier today. I'm just going to read you a tweet. Just pulled it up right now. A significant referee trend for the Knicks at plus 4.5 tonight. The Knicks are 9-0, Pat. 9-0. ATS against the spread in their last 9 playoff games officiated by Scott Foster. How about that, Pat? Does that balloon your confidence even more, going from 7.5 maybe to like 9.5? I know disparaging Scott Foster, but you're 9-0 ATS when he is calling games on the floor.
1: Well, yeah, I mean, all 9 have probably been in the last 11 games that the Knicks have won, and so even Scott Foster can't slow down the Knicks. But, no, I mean, that probably goes back to the beginning of last year in the postseason. And so, yeah, I mean, I don't know. Scott Foster, I think, in terms of the over-under, I think Scott Foster, it's slightly lean towards the overs. But I don't know. I feel like the last couple of games where I've been paying attention to who's reffing them, I think Scott Foster was the ref in game 4 of the Spurs and the Thunder, and that was the lowest scoring game of the series. So I'm hoping that this is a physical game. I mean, then again, the more I think about it, Brad, like, who would a physical series more likely favor? And I feel like if it's real physical and there is a very loose whistle, I feel like it's probably the Spurs. I mean, because
2: I feel
1: like the Knicks offense is their best weapon, like the best unit on the floor. Yeah. It's either the Knicks offense or the Spurs defense. And so if the Spurs defense is allowed to be really physical with the Knicks and muck it up, and they're allowed to be physical with Brunson, who, yes, is smaller than Castle, and he's smaller than Vassell, and he's smaller than Champagne. De'Aaron Fox, I don't think is going to guard Jalen Brunson. I'm sure they're going to try to put him in pick and rolls to try to get Fox on Brunson. But other than that, Brunson's the smallest guy on the floor. And so if the Spurs are allowed to be very physical with him, I don't like that. I don't. But consequently, or oppositely, if you will, Karl Anthony Towns also normally gets called for a lot of, you know, hand in the cookie jar, reach in, ticky-tack fouls. So if Karl Anthony Towns can get away with a lot more than he normally does, and somebody that has at times committed some dumb fouls, if they're not calling those, Karl Anthony Towns, I don't have to worry about foul trouble. He's on the floor for longer stretches. Then I would think that plays in the Knicks' favor. But I don't know. I think overall, more physical game would probably favor the Spurs. But this information you're giving me on Scott Foster when he refs the Knicks, they're 9-0 against the spread. I'd like it. I hope not. Look, if the Knicks cover the spread and they lose the game tonight, then I don't give a damn about Scott Foster and that trend. If the Knicks win the game, they obviously cover and they win. And then I'll be asking for Scott Foster to referee every game the rest of the series.
2: Yeah, exactly. So, look, I think this game is going to be physical. You know, the argument of Russ versus Russ is something I'm going to really see play out front and center. And I think these teams are going to come out a little tight. Thinking, well, they're professionals. They played in pressure-packed situations. They're going to be able to shake it off and ignore the spotlight and the giant spotlight that is cast on them right now. But I disagree with that. I think these teams are going to come out a little tight. That's why I like the under in this game. That total set at 218.5 currently at BetMGM. I think it'll be a lower scoring first half. You have two outstanding defensive teams. I know you talk about the dominance of San Antonio Spurs defensively, but they are number two in defensive rating. Points per possession allowed in this NBA postseason. And they're giving up, I think they're the fourth highest and fewest points per game allowed in this NBA postseason, 105 flat. The Knicks have only given up 100.6 points per game during their magical playoff run. That's why they are number one in defensive rating. Now, as you mentioned, too, the Knicks have been lights out offensively. They are number one in offensive rating. The Spurs at number three in offensive rating. Both these teams, number one and number two, in overall net efficiency, according to NBA.com. The Spurs are number two by a wide distance from the top billing in the New York Knicks. And you might say, well, you know, the Knicks really didn't play anybody. They, weren't pressed. The competition was weak in the East compared to what San Antonio had to go through. They just took down the reigning world champs. I understand that argument, but the Knicks are playing the elite of elite type of basketball right now. And that's why I feel San Antonio may win this game tonight, but 4.5 points, that's way too many. I think the Knicks are going to outright cover this, if not outright win game one. My gut tells me it's going to open as a split in good old San Antonio to start this series, and that will put it on a collision course for seven games.
1: Oh, all right. So, Brad, you're thinking, you're leaning Knicks to win the game outright tonight.
2: I am. I really like him to cover more than anything else, the 4.5. But yeah, I mean, if I had a lean straight up on the money line, meaning who is going to win the game, I would go with the New York Knicks over the San Antonio Spurs because I believe, even though they're, you know, well rested, Mitchell Robinson, I think, is going to play 12 to 15 minutes in a competitive and quality 12 to 15 minutes. I think San Antonio will just come out a little tizzite as well. It'll loosen up about early in the second quarter, and then that Knicks offense is just going to go gangbusters. So, San Antonio is going to be ultra competitive. This may come down to a single possession late. But, yeah, man, I think the Knicks are going to win this thing. And, you know, I got the Fiesta colors there. I know it's not going to be on the Spurs uniform, but it's in the stands. And that's been a letdown for San Antonio. I'm not going to lie.
1: I like that. A lot of trends on the Knicks side, you know, trends that you think would not really impact the game, but I mean, nonetheless, Look, the 9-day layoff here for the Knicks. I am a little bit worried about the first half. I'm a little bit worried that they might get down. You know, San Antonio, you wonder about them coming off an emotional hangover here. A little bit, maybe. I mean, they haven't played since Saturday. So they had 3 days. Yeah. It's Sunday, Monday, Tuesday, and, you know, earlier today to recollect and refocus. I don't know if that's going to be a big factor. Like, oh, coming off the game seven against the... If this game was on Monday, sure. It's Wednesday. It's Wednesday. They played on Saturday. I am worried about the Knicks not having played in 9 days because their offense looked god-awful the last time they had a long stretch in the first half against the Cavaliers. And then, you know, they come for 22 points down with 8 minutes to go in the fourth quarter, and then they steamroll Cleveland, who was just defeated after that. So that, I think there's going to be nerves. I think it's going to be very nervy, very tense in the first half. NBA Finals, these guys, for most of them, have never played in the Finals. I think it's only Harrison Barnes and Luke Kornet, if I'm not mistaken, the only players that have played in NBA Finals here, and those guys are coming off the bench. So the starters, nobody's ever played. Oh, actually, OG. I'm pretty sure OG in 2019, although he did have that appendectomy. So actually, I don't remember if OG, let me look that up real quick here. Did OG Anunoby play in the Finals the year that Toronto won it with Kawhi? He was an NBA champion. So yes, he did. He was on Toronto, but I don't know if he, I don't know if he played that year in the playoffs because remember that was the appendectomy. Anyway, either way, very little experience at worst for everybody on the floor to start this game tonight. And so I think, you know, those things combined, Knicks 9 days off, the emotion, the tenseness, the jitters. I think we get a first half under here, Brad. I think this first half, it's 111 and a half at exactly. BetMGM. I think we get low 50s, even high 40s if one team is really struggling to shoot the ball. Hopefully it's not the Knicks, but... And again, if they're letting them play early on, I think this could be like 52-49 at halftime and you go well under the first half under. So I like that. In terms of players, what else? Who do you think steps up here in game one tonight? What do you like?
2: I got one of each. I'm going to go with Dylan Harper. We talked to Nick Friedel yesterday, and he is the ultimate X factor, according to Nick, and I tend to agree. Coming off the bench, I'll take the over on 10.5 points. It seems like a really low number. He's just a phenomenal rotational player. He scored at least 11 points 11 times this NBA postseason. He's shooting 52.5% from the floor, 13.1 points per game here in the playoff run. Yes, I know the Knicks' number one defensive rating, as I already mentioned. Yes, I know they've allowed the fewest points per game at 100.6, but Dylan Harper, I think, is good for at least maybe even a dozen, maybe as high as 15 points, and all I need is 11 of cash. I'll take the over on 10.5 at a -110 juice, and then I'm going to go with OG Anunoby, 7-plus rebounds at +140. Yeah, get seduced. On that. He's done this 8 times this postseason run for the Knicks. He's averaging just south of this at 6.9 per game. In the regular season, the 2 times he faced the Spurs went 5-9, so over in one, under in the other. And San Antonio has only been middle of the pack this NBA postseason in rebounds per game allowed, giving up 42.4. So I think OG is going to get busy, not only defensively, but waxing that glass. Give me him 7-plus rebounds at +140. Love that price.
1: Okay. For me, I think Devin Vassell is going to have an opportunity most of these games to go off. You know, we talked with John Schmelk the other day on the show. We've been asking folks what the guarding matchups are going to look like, the X's and O's. And I do think that for the most part, when both starting lineups are on the floor, Jalen Brunson is going to be guarding Devin Vassell. Because, again, OG Anunoby is going to be on Wemby. I think you're going to put Josh Hart on Stephon Castle. I have Karl Anthony Towns on Julian Champagne because you don't want Towns guarding Wemby. I mean, he will guard him at times, but I think most of the majority of possessions, OG is going to have to guard Wemby. So that would put Towns on Champagne. And the Knicks don't play like a ton of zone. Like there's pick and rolls that could get this all flustered up and screwed up and switched up and whatnot. But like if there's no action, Towns will be on Champagne. OG Anunoby will be on Wemby. Josh Hart will be on Stephon Castle. Bridges will be on De'Aaron Fox because Bridges is their best on-ball defender. And that leaves Brunson on Vassell. And Vassell's bigger than Brunson. Mm. And he's a pretty good shooter and he's a pretty good scorer. So I think Devin Vassell, Brunson's the Knicks' worst defender. I love him. Awesome. Top 10 player. Can win a title. Probably going to be the finals MVP when the Knicks win this series. I think Devin Vassell is going to have an opportunity to attack Brunson and score a bunch of points. So I like Devin Vassell over 12.5 points. He's averaging 13 per game this postseason. Averaged 14 per game in the regular season. Devin Vassell, too, you look at what he's done here in some of these games. Recently here, against OKC, he didn't go over this line the last three games. He had 11, 12, and 6. Before that, though, 13, 20, 22, 13, 11, 12, 14, 13, 10, 14. I mean, my man is basically good for like at least 10 to 12 points a game. And then so can we get to 13 with Devin Vassell? For the Spurs, I'll be rooting that everybody misses every shot. But I do think Devin Vassell will be a wise play because, again, I think he's going to be guarded by Brunson for most of the night. One Knicks player that I really like and Combs put together in our rundown here. If the Knicks win, it's because Blank stepped up. Obviously, everybody's got to step up, but one player that if he's been able to do what he's done recently, it's a huge offensive boost, takes so much burden off of Jalen Brunson. It's Mikal Bridges. When you look in the last at the last game and against Atlanta, and since then, part of the reason the Knicks offense has been historic is because Mikal Bridges is shooting out of his freaking mind. 24 in game 6 against Atlanta. And then since then, in Philly and Cleveland, 17, 18, 23, 12, 18, 19, 22, 15. And since that last game against Atlanta and on, Mikal Bridges is shooting 63% from the field. So that mid-range jumper has to be firing, has to be cooking. He's going to have some opportunities. Bridges was really, really good both the times the Knicks played the Spurs in the regular season. He's got to step up and continue to hit his shots. And look, a couple of weeks ago, I would have told you this is the dumbest play you could ever make. But now, with what he's playing like right now and how he's shooting the ball, yeah, I think Mikal Bridges is going to have his chances to score. So over 14.5 points for Mikal Bridges is the one Knicks player prop that I like.
2: Yeah, good call, man. I could totally ultimately see that happen. He is the ultimate X factor. You know, for San Antonio, you know, just filling the blank on that is Julian Champagne. Because of his sharp shooting from outside, he's made a dozen triples combined his last three games. So if he brings over the heat that he exhibited against the OKC Thunder and just pours down threes, that could be a key cog offensively for San Antonio, potentially propel them over the top tonight and in this series.
1: All righty, we'll take a short break. Tip off in about 15 minutes. Number to join the show, 310-840-4910. When we come back, we'll play a little Guess Who. Last little thing, last little game to calm the nerves before tip-off. He's Brett Evans. I'm Pat Boyle. This is BetMGM Tonight on Westwood One Sports.
4: Trade is done. The Patriots acquire A.J. Brown from the Eagles for a 2028 first-round pick and a fifth next year. So is the All-Pro receiver the missing piece? Not just to get New England to the Super Bowl, but to win it. Westwood One Sports.
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10: 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Of course, it was awful in every way, but we are very grateful that he had life insurance. 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

0: 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BetMGM tonight with Brad Evans and Pat Boyle. Back now.
1: All righty, welcome on back. BetMGM tonight, Westwood One Sports. He's Brad Evans. I'm Pat Boyle. Phone number to join the show, 310-840-4910. Game one going to tip off in about 5-10 minutes from now. And so one last little effort to calm the nerves. One last game to play before the real games begin here, Brad. How about your creation, a little guess who? I'm ready. Let's do it.
2: All right, for those of you that may be unfamiliar with this little competitive affair, you're going to get three clues and three guesses. If you get the correct answer after the first clue, it's worth 20 points. If you get after the second clue, it's worth 10 points. Third clue, 5 points. And, of course, you don't get it all. You get a big, fat, crispy cream. Now, I can tell you this. Brando is 2-0 so far in Guess Who's over Pat. So Pat is looking to redeem himself. We're going to toggle back and forth ping pong style on each one of these. I got four in total, so hopefully going to squeeze all these in. Tonight's category, gentlemen, is...

0: NBA Finals MVPs. So quite appropriate with game one about to tip off. And Pat, it is your night. And I know you're nervous right now, so we got to divert your attention. You get the honor of going first. Gentlemen, are you ready?
1: I'm always ready.
2: Let's go.
0: All right, here we go. Clue number one, a two-time NBA Finals MVP. He won the league's rebounding title in 1989 and 1990. Who is this?
2: Two-time Finals MVP, one led the NBA in rebounds in 89 and in 90. It would be way too early for the guy that I'm thinking of. So who are the teams? Who are the teams that won in the 90s? Let me think. Knicks.
0: Shot clock.
2: Okay. Knicks played the Rockets in 94. Hakeem Olajuwon.
0: One. Ding, ding, ding, ding, ding. Correct. A 20 spot for Pat Aurora and start on guess who.
1: Damn. I wasn't even close. My guess was going to be Dennis Rodman with the Pistons. That was going to be my guess.
0: That's a good guess.
1: No. Yeah.
0: But Akeem, the dream is the correct answer. All right. Brando, you're going to be up first on this one. Clue number one. A product of McNeese State, he was drafted at number 18 overall in the 1985 NBA draft. Who is this?
1: From McNeese State in the what? In what draft?
0: 1985, number 18 overall.
1: Sure. I don't know, 1985. Who came out in 1985? Let's go with. I have no clue. No clue. John Stockton.
0: Pat, I will repeat the clue. The clue is a product of McNeese State. Go Cowboys. He was drafted number 18 overall in the 1985 NBA draft. Who is this?
2: I have absolutely zero freaking idea. So I'm going to throw out a name, and I know it's wrong. I think it's wrong, actually. We were just talking about the top 20 final scorers all time. Did James Worthy go to McNeese State? Lakers? James Worthy?
0: All right, second clue. Back to you, Pat. You get the first crack on this one. The multi-time NBA champ was a five-time all-defensive team selection. Who is this?
2: And this ain't doing it. This ain't doing it for me either. I think he was already in the league before 85, but again, because I have no idea, I'm going to go Moses Malone.
0: Again, I'll repeat the clue for Brando. The multi-time NBA champ was a five-time all-defensive team selection. Who is this?
1: Dennis Rodman.
0: Third clue. Back to Brando, named NBA Executive of the Year in 2003. He played his entire 14-year career with one team. Who is this?
1: Joe Dumars.
2: Damn it.
0: Correct! That is worth 5 points. 20-5, Pat's advantage. All right, Pat, you're going to get the first crack at this one. Clue number one. The Springfield, Illinois native was a top 10 selection in the 2004 NBA draft. Who is this?
2: Who's from Springfield, Illinois?
0: The capital of Illinois.
2: Where
0: Abraham Lincoln is buried.
2: Top 10 pick in the 2004 draft. I have legitimately no idea.
1: I love you.
2: Let's go. Yeah, I know.
0: You got no idea. So,
2: LeBron James.
0: Brando. again, the clue, the Springfield, Illinois native was a top 10 selection in the 2004 NBA draft. Who is this?
1: Pat, you live in Philly now, right?
2: Correct.
1: The pride of Springfield, Illinois. Andre Iguodala?
0: Correct!
1: Thank you for giving me an Illinois question. Appreciate that.
0: That's right. There you go.
2: How do you know Andre Iguodala is from Springfield, Illinois?
1: I know Illinois. Live in Illinois. Well, I mean, what do you mean?
0: Yeah.
2: God, get lost, dude.
0: He consulted Lincoln, and Abe was like, yeah, man, it's Andre Iguodala.
1: Monty, I live in Illinois, and I didn't know that.
0: Brando, we got a tie game, gentlemen. It's 20 points apiece. It's all going to come down to this. And Brando, you get the first track on this one. Clue number one. The Belgium-born player was selected number 28 overall in the 2001 NBA draft. Who is this?
1: The Belgium-born player. No clue.
0: Pat, I repeat the clue. The Belgium-born player was selected at number 28 overall in the 2001 NBA draft. Who is this?
2: Combs, it was nice playing you. I know that he was born in Belgium, but he is actually Francois. How about Mr. Tony Parker for the win?
0: Mm-hmm. Winner! Chicken, stinking dinner. It's your night. Pat Boyle, go Knicks.
1: It's fitting that you won with a Spurs player. Just saying. Throwing that out there.
0: Outstanding. Outstanding. Well played, gentlemen.
1: I'm just saying it's fitting. And by the way, I did have the lead there. It was not
2: you
1: a tie game.
2: You did have
1: game.
2: The lead.
1: Yeah. Just throwing
2: you
1: it
2: up
1: out
2: 25-20,
1: there.
2: Oh, but you? It doesn't matter.
1: Because I got Joe Dumars.
0: Oh, it doesn't matter now. Yeah. No point. Yeah, that's right. That's right.
1: Glad you got Tony Parker, though. Spurs legend.
3: You are cursed.
2: All right. I wondered what that was, by the way, when you were playing that. That's that stupid Danhausen guy.
1: That's your guy, Danhausen. What do you mean? Why is he stupid? He's a Knicks fan. And he's cursing all of the Knicks opponents. Why would you hate him? What is wrong with you?
2: If the curse is actually working, great. Otherwise, I couldn't care less about the guy. If I saw him on a street without his stupid face paint on, I wouldn't know who the hell he is.
1: The last game the Knicks lost in the playoffs, he was on Stephen A's show right before a WWE show, and he cursed the Knicks. The Knicks lost that game. Stephen A invited him back on the show to reverse the curse, and so he reversed the curse and cursed the Knicks opponents. And the Knicks haven't lost a game since.
2: Okay. Well, this guy is rendered useless if the Knicks lose tonight. I just want him to know that. If the Knicks win tonight, then Danhausen I'm a fan of him in my book.
1: Why do you hate people that do stuff? You hate the corgi. You wanted to throw hands. You said you were going to throw hands
0: the corgi's awesome.
1: With the corgi last night. You're going to throw hands with them.
0: Yeah. Yeah.
2: Wow. I'll throw hands with Danhausen if the Knicks lose.
1: Danhausen would wreck you, first of all.
2: Really?
1: Yes.
2: Because he looks like a little corgi. Shrimp.
1: He looks.
2: This guy
1: like
2: looks
1: a
2: like a little shrimp.
1: Shrimp.
2: How old? Wow. How big is this guy?
1: Wow. You know what? I'm going to give Danhausen some human monies, and he's going to curse you, and you're going to be cursed. You have no clue how this stuff works.
2: Do that.
1: I'm a WWE fan. You're getting cursed. I'm getting Danhausen. On our show, and he's going to curse you.
2: This guy has no muscle on his body.
1: Oh, my God.
0: what difference
1: you just keep
0: make?
1: Digging. You just keep digging and digging yourself. I'm telling you, the curse is real. If you don't watch WWE, you won't know. I watch.
2: How do
1: everybody
2: some of these
1: curses,
2: people get
1: lose.
2: Into WWE? If I just paint myself like I paint my face like Dracula and I got some tattoos that look like I want to be Conor McGregor, then I can be in the WWE?
1: No, you have to be athletic.
0: If you're a good actor.
2: I am a good actor because I pretend to get along with Combs every day. Just kidding. It's actually the opposite. We don't get along at all.
1: We love each other. Stop it.
2: You all
0: do.
2: Right.
0: You do.
2: We'll take
0: you
2: a quick break. They're doing the starting lineups. We'll have tip-off in a couple of minutes. We'll keep you posted. 310-840-4910. And we can also visit the NFL panic meter when we return. But, of course, we'll keep you posted on everything going on in Game 1, which is a matter of minutes away. Stick it right here with us because we'll have in-game analysis and reaction the entire way through. He's Brad Evans. I'm Pat Boyle. 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
4: 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Knicks, Spurs, 53 years of waiting for New York, and a championship legacy in San Antonio. 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It all begins tonight. 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
1: Welcome on back, BetMGM Tonight, Westwood One Sports. He's Brett Evans, I'm Pat Boyle. The phone number to join the show, 310-840-4910. Any in-game questions or opinions you have during the NBA Finals, we will take them. We got a game on. We understand what we're up against. We don't give a damn. We want you to watch the game with us. Listen to us calling and listening to the game. Not calling the game, but talking about the game. 310-840-4910. And Brad, it's underway. And my Knicks,
2: yeah,
1: off to a great start, 8-2. Brunson hit a three. Wemby countered with a two. OG hit a three. Then the Spurs had like three looks at the basket and couldn't score. And then the last bucket for the New York Knicks was scored by who?
2: OG. OG.
1: Oh, it was OG again. All right.
2: Yeah.
1: So quick five points for OG Anunoby. Bridges just missed a mid-range. But yeah, Knicks are up 8-2 right now. 9:20 left to go in the first quarter. You got a tip back that time that looked like Vassell, so it's 8-4 now. Knicks.
2: Yep.
1: 9 minutes left to go. I like the start. I love the energy. The Knicks are pushing the tempo. I'm glad that they came out here, didn't just try to mosey their way into this game. They were trying to take over and take control. And their offensive sets look very, very good. They look crisp.
2: Yeah, look, I think it's an amazing start. As they just got another bucket as Cat with a layup there off.
1: That was Josh Hart.
2: Feed. Oh, no, that was Josh Hart. Excuse me. The feed from Karl Anthony Towns. So it is now 10-4. And the Spurs just counter with a three as Wimby gets another bucket on the board. That one, a 26-footer he nailed from way downtown. 10-7 right now. You know, we were discussing Russ versus rest here all week long in anticipation ahead of this game one. Talked to Danny Green about it earlier. He was team rest. We talked to Nick Friedel. He was team rest. A lot of people disagreed. We're saying that Russ may play a factor this one. Hell, you and I thought both these teams will come out of the gate tizzite, but not so much, to say the least, right now. The live total currently at BetMGM at 215.5. Actually, it's a little bit lower from where it closed at 218.5. It's down to 214.5. But yeah, some quick buckets, to say the least, by your New York Knicks. A pair of threes and OG. You and I have talked about it. I think that was one of the first wagers you made on the NBA Finals, was for him to win NBA Finals MVP. We just we're counting some of the great historical ones. And guess who in the last segment? OG closed at 40-1 at BetMGM. I had that covered in honor. I think it was 50-1 is where you grabbed it. I also told you on that one. So we fully expect this to be a highly competitive series. I believe this could be a single possession kind of game. Knicks just got another bucket, that one from Karl Anthony Towns. I was thinking a little simple four-footer in the post. A 12-7. An outstanding start for the Knicks, where rest is winning over rust a few minutes into this first quarter.
1: And most notably, I don't think we got a single foul call there until just no, we haven't had a single foul call. That was just a timeout. So no fouls called in the first 4.5 minutes of play. I like that. I like it, the kind of flow we're getting for the game right now. So yeah, OG Anunoby, 5 points and a steal. Karl Anthony Towns and Josh Hart both with 2 points. How about Hart? He's already got 4 rebounds. So Josh Hart rebounding, oh, yeah, special, maybe on the way here. He's also got a block. And then Brunson hit a triple to start the game. Wemby's got 5 points and a block. He blocked Josh Hart and then turned around and like said something to Josh Hart. Like, sick, dude. You got a 1-2-inch advantage on the guy. Like, yeah, he drove right at you and went for a layup. Congratulations. That's like me getting excited about blocking my 9-year-old nephew. Like, all right, congratulations. And Devin Vassell's got 2 points. So those are the only Spurs scorers thus far. 12-7 Knicks, 7.5 to go in the first quarter. I like the start we're seeing here. Combs is putting in our show chat, PCA in all caps. Did P. Carl Armstrong just go deep for the Cubbies?
2: Yes, he did. Nico Horner had a double, and then PCA just deposited a ball in the right field bleachers. The Cubs have grabbed the lead. Oh, my God, the Cubs are scoring runs. early in a baseball game. It is 3-2. Northsiders up, bottom of third inning against a visiting Sacramento A's.
1: By the way, Brad, Ozzie Albies, double in the third inning. Hit. He's got a knock.
2: Yep.
1: Ronald Acuna.
2: Hit.
1: Ground rule double in the fourth inning. You and me, on to tomorrow. Our guys both got hits already for our Let's Go Streaking segment. So, Brad is, what is that, two in a row for you?
2: But wait! There's more! Ben Rice just got a hit. We're 3-for-3, baby! Don't let us down, Shohei!
1: Let's go. So it's down to Shohei Ohtani. Probably the one guy you would want it to be down to. That game starts 9:40 p.m. Eastern, so under an hour to go. But yeah, we're looking to have our first 4-for-4 in, what, probably about 2 weeks here? We've gone 3 out of 4 the last two nights. All right, Brett, we've got...
2: We've been so close, Pat.
1: Yeah. We've got about 2 minutes left here, so I know you put this on our rundown here, NFL panic meter. So I'll let you... Whatever player you want to discuss here, scale of 1 to 5 on the NFL panic meter. It is June, but there are a couple of star players in the NFL with injuries that may linger close to the season. Who would you maybe be most concerned about?
2: Let's talk about Bookie Irving. It was revealed late last week from Todd Bowles that he could return sometime this summer or fall. Are you kidding me? That was straight from Todd Bowles' mouth. Now, you look at Bucky Irving for fantasy football purposes, his average draft position right now, RB19 at 40.26 overall. He got Kenneth Gainwell now on roster. How on earth is this guy remotely a top 20 running back is beyond me. He was not efficient last season. Second worst yak per attempt when he was on the field a season ago among qualifying running backs. And now we don't know with that ding wing exactly when he's going to be back. The fact that he says summer or fall is very disconcerting. So, Bookie Irving, a lot of questions, not a whole lot of answers. And with Gainwell now in tow, it would not shock me that Gainwell is a more productive back, at least for the early portion of the season, maybe the first 3 to 5 weeks.
1: Mm. Oh, yeah, that is concerning. Bookie Irving, by the way, very disappointing end to last season, if I'm not mistaken, where he was just, he didn't look 100%. And I was actually, he was hurt all of October, November, and then he came back and kind of slowly got going. And I remember he did have the big game against Carolina, but it was all for naught because they still didn't make the playoffs even after they won that game. So, yeah, that's definitely concerning to say the least. All right, Brad, Carl Anthony Towns with a bucket coming out of the timeout. We'll bid you adieu. Hopefully you and I are talking about a Knicks win tomorrow, man.
2: Go Knicks and go Cubs, please!
1: All righty, when we come back, we'll get you caught up on the game and also... in a loaded NL Cy Young Award race, why the best player on the planet is probably going to win the award. I'll tell you why when we come back. 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
16: 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It appears by its own numbers, the U.S. government seems insolvent. 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
1: 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You can also text us, 310-840-4910. It's a pleasure to be on right now on the brand new 97.1, The Fan in Los Angeles, our very newest sister station here of our Odyssey Sports stations out in L.A. They just got things kicked off a couple of weeks ago. Shout out to the guy running the show there, Andrew Williams. So I know they've had plenty to talk about. We're going to talk a little bit about L.A. in just a bit here, especially because you got a Shohei Ohtani night on the mound and at the dish. You got Aaron Donald in the news as the L.A. Rams just swung that massive blockbuster trade for Myles Garrett. But let's get you caught up here. I'm a diehard Knicks fan. Scoreboard check here. Game one of the NBA Finals, and it was a beautiful start for the Knicks. It has quickly gone sideways here. The Knicks started off with a 14-7 lead. The Spurs are on a 12-0 run. The Knicks finally just snapped it. It went from 14-7 Knicks to 19-14 Spurs. And Landry Shamet off the bench just answered with a triple, but the Spurs have just hit another one. Wow. All right. So look, I thought there was going to be some opening game one of the NBA Finals jitters and some missed shots and some tense moments. There certainly was, but now all of a sudden the offense is picking up. And unfortunately for me, it's picking up for the Spurs because they have caught fire here. Again, they had 7 points nearly midway through the first quarter, and now they've ripped off a couple of threes. Their guys off the bench are taking over. Dylan Harper, the Rutgers rookie. I called a couple of Dylan Harper games last year, and what he's doing is unfair. He comes off the bench, and in 5 minutes, Dylan Harper has already scored a quick 8 points. He's got a rebound, and he's got a steal. So it's Dylan Harper kickstarting this Spurs comeback here after an early, like, call it a comeback. I mean, they were down 14-7. It's not like they were down 15 points in the second half. But Dylan Harper's got 8 points. And then in the starting lineup, Wemby's got 5 points, only one rebound. Stephon Castle's got 4 points and four rebounds. Julian Champagny's got 3, and Devin Vassell has 2. For my Knicks, Jalen Brunson hit a 3-pointer to start the game. He's missed 5 straight shots since then. And the Spurs are playing physical as hell on him. OG Anunoby had 5 points to start the game. He just went to the bench. No rebounds, no steals or blocks or anything. No fouls, though, for OG. Karl Anthony Towns, 4 points, 2 assists. Josh Hart, 2 points, but 5 rebounds and a block already. Mikal Bridges, scoreless. And yeah, look, this was a very frenetic, kind of chaotic pace to start the game, but one that the Knicks were thriving in. And now all of a sudden, since Dylan Harper has come into the ball game here, the Spurs have found their footing. They've taken over. Here is a stunning stat already to get you. Not even at the end of the first quarter, the Spurs already have 10 fast break points. They lead the Knicks 10-2 in that category. Points in the paint is all tied at 8 apiece. But again, the Knicks led 14-7. They're now down by 5. 2.5 left to go in the first quarter. So we'll keep you posted. In-game analysis, instant reaction, live breakdowns throughout the game. I'm a Knicks fan. Like, what do you expect? I'm sorry. I got a couple of other topics planned here, but how can I not be glued to the freaking game right now? So look, we're basically doing a watch party. You watch the show, watch along with me. Not the game, but you can watch me and watch the show on Twitter or on YouTube or on Twitch. And if you're listening to the show, Listen to us. If you want to watch the game while you listen as well, please, because again, I'm going to be giving the in-game analysis and reaction as this game progresses and every game of the NBA Finals. 310-840-4910. All righty. It is a Shohei night, so I know that that's a big night coming up for Los Angeles fans, and you know, can't blame you if you're going to turn the dial once Ohtani steps on the mound tonight to face the Diamondbacks out in the desert. But Ohtani's on the mound. Zach Gallen pitching for the Diamondbacks, used to be one of the best pitchers in baseball. And now Zach Gallen, over the last couple of years here, has certainly looking like age is catching up to him quickly. And he's only 30. But Zach Gallen has not been able to replicate those couple of Cy Young caliber seasons he had just a few years ago, especially 2022 when he was one of the best pitchers in baseball. Last night, the Dodgers beat the Diamondbacks 6-5, so third game of a four-game set. But look, I don't know how many more of these we're going to get with Ohtani, where he's going to pitch and he's going to bat. He's gotten into a good groove. Remember, to start the season, he did it for like the first two starts. And then I think the first one that prompted it was the fact that Shohei had a little bit of a nagging shoulder bruise after he got hit by a pitch. And so Dave Roberts was like, yeah, you know, we just want him to focus on pitching, but really wouldn't give any answers after that on how often this was going to happen. And they've kind of still been hum-ho, like no real rhyme or reason on when Shohei will pitch and hit versus when he'll only just pitch, and you'll keep him out of the lineup. But the last two times he's been on the mound, he's hit. And not only has he hit, he's gone yard. He's gone yard to start the freaking game, right? The last time he pitched, Shohei was back on Wednesday the 27th against the Rockies. Six no-hit innings, although he gave up one run. And in that game, he led off the ball game with a tank shot, 425 feet. The last start that Shohei made before that was in San Diego on May 20th against the Padres. Five shutout innings that night, and he also led off the game with a bomb. So, like, every single time this guy steps on the field now is special. And yeah, you know, I'm a Yankees fan, but I have no problem admitting that Shohei Ohtani's the best player on the planet. He's the greatest baseball player of all time already. He's the greatest baseball player we'll probably ever see. And he'll probably dominate again tonight on the mound and at the plate. Career against Zach Gallen, he's 4-for-14. He has struck out six times, so nearly half the at-bats. But Shohei was in a bit of a slump a couple of weeks ago. He's certainly broken out of that here lately. You know, he had a double and a triple in his first two at-bats last night in the win. He had three hits on Monday, two hits on Sunday. The guy right now is on a six-game hitting streak, and during those six games, he's got 12 hits. So he's averaging two hits a game in the last six games. Well, at one point, Shohei's average this season was all the way down at 233. Now it's up to 293. He's risen his batting average 60 freaking points in just the last 3 weeks. The OPS is up to 927. So if you looked a couple weeks ago and you're like, wow, Shohei's having a down season. Not anymore, he ain't. These are the types of numbers you're used to seeing from Shohei Ohtani, who, by the way, is going to be 32 in a month from now. And on the mound, if you asked yourself at any point this season, wow, Shohei looks like he might win the Cy Young Award. Has he ever won a Cy Young Award? No, he hasn't. And it was kind of from the very beginning of the season, something that Dave Roberts kind of maybe spoke a little too much on. Maybe said a little bit more than managers like to say nowadays. He kind of let on that Shohei, he wants to win the Cy Young Award this year. It's like Thanos looking to collect the last Infinity Ring. He's got MVPs. He's got World Series titles. Doesn't have the Cy Young Award. It's missing from his very already illustrious trophy cabinet. And I've been on record for the last couple of weeks saying I think Shohei is going to win the Cy Young Award. And you look at his numbers. He's made nine starts. He's 5-2 with a 0.82 ERA. 55 innings in nine starts, so he's averaging just over six innings per start. 61 strikeouts. He's only allowed 28 hits. and he's only given up 5 earned runs. We're witnessing greatness, folks. And this is just another example of when somebody who is at the peak of their game, somebody that's the greatest of all time, when they want something, they usually get it. When they're after something, when they're motivated to do something, they usually get it. So Shohei Ohtani is going to win the Cy Young Award. And I know that this year more than most, this is going to be tough to do. Because you look at this National League Cy Young race right now, and it's shaping up to be legendary. It's shaping up to be one of the greatest we've ever seen. Because you got Christopher Sanchez, who has barely given up a run in the last 60 innings. The guy has been unbelievable. And I believe he's pitching tonight. And I think he's dealing again tonight. Let's see. What are the Phillies doing here? Phillies won 3-2. I think Sanchez dealt again. Yeah, 7 innings, 4 hits, 1 earned run, 8 strikeouts. The Phillies win again. Christopher Sanchez, you think I'm kidding about barely giving up a run in his last so-and-so starts? I think that was the first run he actually gave. I think he just snapped his scoreless inning streak. Christopher Sanchez had pitched going into tonight, the entire month of May, he didn't give up a run. Not one. He had pitched 39 consecutive innings in the month of May without allowing a run. And he gave up 1 earned run tonight. The guy has been unhittable. At the high point this season, his ERA was 2.94. His ERA now is going to be down to, 1.3? So he's been untouchable. Then you got Jacob Mizorowski from the Brewers, who basically ranks in the 100th percentile of every single baseball savant or fan graphs, sabermetric stat. Fastball velo, average exit velo against, whiff percentage, strikeout percentage, barrel percentage, hard hit percentage, pitching run value, fastball run value. The guy pumps 99 miles an hour on a daily basis, and he's got the nastiest breaking stuff I've ever seen. He's got a 1.65 ERA in 71 innings, and he's already got more than 100 strikeouts. Those two guys are favored. Those two guys, Mizorowski and Christopher Sanchez, have shorter odds to win the Cy Young Award right now than Shohei Ohtani. Then, I didn't even mention Paul Skenes, the reigning NL Cy Young Award winner, who is having a down year right now, and Paul Skenes has a 2.89 ERA, and he's having a down year. And you got Chris Sale, who's got an ERA of just over 2, and he's got 80 strikeouts already. Not to mention some guys that won't even get mentioned, but they've also been ridiculously good. Other Brewers pitchers, Aaron Ashby, he's got an ERA of just over 2. And Aaron Ashby is not a starter. Not a starter. But he's already appeared in 27 games, and he's 9-0. And he's got 52 strikeouts in 37 innings. Like, that's the most dominant reliever in baseball right now is Aaron Ashby. Then you got Kyle Harrison of Milwaukee, who's got an ERA of 1.57. I'm throwing out all these names, not to mention Mason Miller, who's still ridiculously dominant. And yet, Shohei Ohtani is going to win the Cy Young Award because, and maybe this is arrogant by me, but I recognize greatness when I see it. Shohei Ohtani is the greatest player that has ever put on a baseball uniform. And so he's going to pitch tonight against the Diamondbacks. And the Diamondbacks don't strike out a lot, so I don't know if it's going to be a double-digit strikeout outing for Shohei, but I would reckon Shohei is probably going to pitch 6 innings, 6 2/3, 7 innings. At most, he'll give up 1 run. He'll probably collect 6 or 7 strikeouts, and he'll probably either collect another couple of hits at the plate or he'll go deep. So that's just the greatness that we've come to expect and the greatness that Shohei Ohtani just delivers on a nightly freaking basis. 310-840-4910. All right. Let's get you a scoreboard update here on the Knicks. And I tried to keep it. I tried to finish that thought process there on Shohei Ohtani, but I got my eye on the Knicks game. And Jalen Brunson has gone to the locker room. And this is not a joke. Jalen Brunson has gone to the locker room with a knee injury. Looks like Landry Shamet on the Knicks pushed a Spurs player into the side of his knee. Harrison Barnes went full speed at Shamet. They collide. Shamet kind of like shoves him off of him like you'd see in like a football game. Like Harrison Barnes literally ran full speed at Landry Shamet. And Shamet just kind of gives him the business, trucks him back. And Harrison Barnes falls right into Jalen Brunson, right into him, right into the side of his knee. Brunson limps to the locker room after taking a hit to his right knee in game one. And this is literally my worst freaking nightmare. This is my worst nightmare. They just showed him on the television broadcast, walking back to the locker room. He's got Knicks staff. He's got medical staff with him. It's the second quarter of game one, and this happened at the end of the first quarter, and we've already got an injury to the Knicks superstar player. All right, they're showing him he's back on the bench. They had some kind of wrap on him, looked like a heat wrap. I would expect Jalen Brunson to be checking back into the game here shortly, but he went briefly back to the locker room. And so I guess my worst nightmares are avoided for now. But it was after a great start to the first quarter, this has turned brutal. It was 14-7 at one point. Are they counting that as an end one? I don't think they are. It was 14-7 at one point. Since then, the Spurs are on a 20-5 run. San Antonio leads at 27-19, 11 minutes to go in the second quarter. And it was 27-19 at the end of one quarter of play. Again, Jalen Brunson hit a three to start the game. And since then, he's missed six straight shots, then limped to the locker room near the end of the first quarter after Harrison Barnes fell into his knee. Brunson back on the bench, but he's got 3 points. And the Knicks are down eight, and they need a jolt here. They need a spark. They need a spark big time. For San Antonio, this is the Dylan Harper game right away in game one. Off the bench, 10 points and two rebounds. Julian Champagne's already hit a couple of threes, and he's already got 5 rebounds. 6 points, 5 rebounds. Julian Champagne's just not going to miss threes. Just not going to miss threes. And I'm from Central New Jersey, and I live in the, you know, lived in the New York City area. And so you got the guys from the New York City area dominating this game. Julian Champagne, St. John's, Brooklyn native. You got Dylan Harper, went to Rutgers. I mean, you got to be kidding me here. These guys are taking over the game. They're taking over the game. All right, Knicks got a three from Deuce McBride, and now it looks like Wemby just picked up another foul. Karl Anthony Towns shooting free throws, so I think that's the first foul on Wemby. And that probably wasn't a foul. That looked about as clean of a block as you could have, so I'd be surprised. It looks like the Spurs are not going to challenge. Oh, boy. All right, Brunson, that's the big news, though. Jalen Brunson went to the locker room with an injury, with a knee injury, but he's back on the Knicks bench. And I would expect him to be coming back into the game here shortly. Yeah, now Wemby just gets called for goaltending. And he's like, oh, what did I do? Come on, get lost, dude. You're 7'5". It's tough enough to actually shoot the ball over you, not when you cheat and try to goaltend every call. So he gets called for goaltending, 27-24, 10:30 to go in the second quarter. And hopefully by the time we come back, Jalen Brunson's back in the game. 310-840-4910. We'll also get to some of your phone calls. We already got people weighing in on the Brunson injury, so we'll get to your phone calls when we return. We'll see if Brunson's back in the game. Spurs up by three, early second quarter in game one of the finals. I'm Pat Boyle. This is BetMGM tonight on Westwood One Sports.
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0: get to a phone call here. 310-840-4910. Andre's in Jackson, Michigan. Next up on BetMGM tonight. Andre, what's going on?
1: I'm going great, big guy. What about you?
0: I'm doing good.
1: Okay, I wonder what I talk to a Knicks fan, because we already know what's going to happen. The Knicks are the 1989 Magic Johnson Lakers. They ran through everybody in the playoffs till they got to the finals. Knicks might not win a game, guy. They might not win a game. I'm telling you right now. The next
0: guy,
1: 10 years
0: who are you calling guy, Andre? They're not going to win a game? You're giving this team no credit that they're not going to win a single game?
1: They're not going to win a game, bro. It's all about Wimby. He's the next coming of Magic Johnson. Johnson won it early. He's going to win it early. He's probably going to win 5 to 10 rings, man. I'm just telling you now. Look around at the NBA. Okay. Unless somebody make a big trade, look for the Spurs. You don't get tired of talking about them. They're going to be like Golden State. We loved them at first. Then we started to hate them. We start hoping they lose, guy. I'm just letting you know. Take your hands off the Knicks. Go get you some Benadryl or something.
0: I'm not your guy. I'm not your guy, pal. I'm not your guy,
1: well,
0: buddy.
1: Tell you what, guys.
0: This isn't the 1989 Lakers. By the way, and you're talking about Magic Johnson and how the Lakers ran through everybody. Yeah, and then they got swept by the Pistons. This is a different Knicks team. You know what? I'm sick of every year we do this. Every year we overreact. And I was probably part of it. Last year I thought, all right, the Thunder, they might have a dynasty going here because their best three players are all 24 and younger, and they're all locked up, and they're not going anywhere. And then they get knocked out by the Spurs a year later. Now it's all about Wemby. Oh, Wemby this, Wemby that, Wemby this, Wemby that. And then watch, some team in the West next year will come along, and they will then step up and rise to the challenge, or the Thunder will claim the throne back. But the Knicks aren't going to get a game, guy. Andre, appreciate the call, man, but I want you to call me back tomorrow or Friday when it's 1-0 Knicks, when they win this freaking game. How about that? How about you give me a call back then, and then you can tell me that they're the 1989 Lakers, because Jalen Brunson just hit a tough-ass shot, but he hasn't gotten up off the floor. And Jalen Brunson is screaming at Scott Foster. He just lost his mind on Scott Foster for not getting a foul call on that last bucket and then was slow to get up. Jalen Brunson's not 100%. Well, you know what, Andre? If you think the Knicks aren't gonna get a game, but by the way, our call screener put the subject of what the caller wants to say. And it said Andre in Jackson, Michigan. Doesn't matter that Brunson isn't there. So I'm assuming Andre, who just called in and is calling me guy and is disrespecting the Knicks, probably was thinking that the Knicks were going to get swept even if Jalen Brunson played every game. Well, I'll tell you what, if Jalen Brunson, who is not 100% right now, picked up a knee injury and he just got sent to the floor on what should have been an and one and didn't get the call and is still hobbled, if Jalen Brunson has to miss time in this series, well, then I don't know how the Knicks win the series. But to say that, regardless of that, if he's not going to get, they're not going to get a game, they've just obliterated the Eastern Conference. And you're going to cherry pick and say that the 1 year, the 89 Lakers, when they didn't lose a game and route to the finals and then got swept by the Pistons, what, that's going to happen again this year? I don't buy it. I don't buy it. This Knicks team is too good. They got too many options. I hope Brunson doesn't have to miss games. I hope he's going to come right back in this game. But that's something we're actively monitoring right now, Jalen Brunson's status. Because he was slow to get up off the floor after what should have been an and one, after he just scored a bucket. He already limped to the locker room earlier in this game. And that's going to be something to monitor the rest of game one right now. 5:52 to go in the second quarter. The Spurs lead the Knicks 37-32. All right, let's get producer Brandon Combs in here. And let's do a little fill in the blank. Combs, what's going on, man? I'm losing it here, brother.
2: I can tell you're on edge. You were not having it. You didn't like the fact that our guy was like, you know, calling you guy and you know, coming at you, talking about the Knicks not going to win a game. Look, I got to tell you this. That Jalen Brunson thing is huge. If they lose Brunson for the season, he was limping bad coming off

0: that. And there was no foul on that play. I don't know why he's complaining. He fell, and when he fell, he tweaked his knee again. So I know he's angry and he's mad that he's hurt, but there was no foul on that play. I look at that, and without Jalen Brunson, this is a tough series for the Knicks, man. And I don't want it to happen this way. I want both teams to be at full strength, and I want to see a really good series because I think that's what we had in the making. Without Jalen Brunson, I don't know what they can do here. So let me throw this first one at you. Without Jalen Brunson, the Knicks would win blank games in this series.
1: If he misses rest of the series,
0: yeah.
1: If this knee injury is that bad, he doesn't play again the rest of the series. The Knicks win two games. They're not winning the series. They're not going to win the series without him. It's not going to happen.
0: Okay, two games.
1: Not going to happen.
0: See,
1: they're not winning the series.
0: Crazy. And there's some blood coming out on his pad or something by his knees. So I don't know what's going on there. I had two games of crap. I don't think they win a game without Jalen Brunson. Do you? You think they win a game without Jalen Brunson?
1: I don't know, man. My brain hasn't processed that. Brunson's still in the game, and now they threw Carter Bryant on him, the guy that I think that's Carter Bryant.
0: Yeah,
1: that was in the slam dunk contest. The guy that trucked SGA, the guy that wants to play in the NFL, that Carter Bryant. So
0: yeah,
1: this is great. The Spurs are basically just gonna. They're going to maul and they're going to assault Jalen Brunson the rest of this game.
0: It's going to be a physical series. We knew it was going to be a physical series, right? We talked about this before. We talked about this, you know, the other night when we were talking about the series. It's going to be physical. They're going to try. Kat's going to try to manhandle. OG Anunoby's going to try to manhandle Wemby. They're going to try to get him in foul trouble. It's going to be a physical series. They're going to, now, especially with his knee, the way, you know, it seemingly giving them problems, and who knows, hopefully it's nothing serious, because like I said, I want both of these teams to be at full strength. But yeah, I mean, you go at a player like that when you know that something's going on.
1: And they got Brunson. You got an angry Jalen Brunson right now. He's cooking Carter Bryant. He's cooking the Spurs. The last two possessions, he got his own rebound and put it back in. And then on the last possession, he just shook him out of his boots with some unbelievable footwork and laid it in off the glass with his right hand. So he's definitely playing on adrenaline right now. I'm absolutely concerned about the status of his knee moving forward in this series. But right now you have a Jalen Brunson playing with adrenaline and playing pissed off, and the Knicks are back within one.
0: Yeah, and that's a good sign for Knicks fans. It's a good sign for Knicks fans. It's a good sign for NBA fans. Look, I'm on the Spurs. You know I like the Spurs. I've been on them all season long. I've been talking about how good they are. I love this team, and I love Wemby. But I want to see good basketball, and I want to see a good series, and I think that's what we have the makings of. So I'll be happy if Jalen Brunson is healthy. But yeah, man, it's going to be fun down the stretch here.
1: Brunson with another bucket, by the way, and then Dylan Harper basically just went 100 miles an hour into the paint and laid it in.
0: Yeah,
1: Mikal Bridges answers with an elbow jumper. That's the thing that's been missing in this first half. Mikal Bridges has to be aggressive. Has to get to his spot and hit those elbow jumpers. They got to take. Here's the thing that I'm concerned about already, obviously, other than Brunson's knee, is the fact that he's bringing the ball up the court every single time. And then you got Carter Bryant basically playing grab ass on him right away. Thank you. They finally call a foul on him. Thank you. He's double hand checking him every single possession. So they need somebody else to bring the ball past midcourt. If that means Deuce McBride in the game at the same time as Brunson, fine. I mean, hell, it just, I don't know, man. Even just to bring the ball past half court, this is what the Pacers did to him last year, where they picked him up 94 feet and basically didn't give him a second to breathe. So the Knicks have other able ball handlers. Landry Shamet's in the game. Have him freaking carry the ball past half court. At least he could dribble the ball. All right, now they got the ball in Bridges' hands to start the action. And he just tried to throw an alley-oop pass from Mitchell Robinson and threw it 19 rows into the stands.
0: Yeah, and the Spurs, rightfully so, got smart and brought it in their starting five back onto the court. They needed to do that because it was the Knicks are starting to go on a little bit of a run. The Spurs needed to get Wemby back on the court. There was no reason for him to be off the court at that point. And now they just hit a three to take the lead back. So, you know, right now the Spurs look like when it's the best five versus the best five right now, the San Antonio Spurs look like the better team, right?
1: Dude, I've never been more on the edge of my seat, tense in my life. Brunson misses a three.
0: Not me making fun of you. Like, it's fun to watch you like this. Not because, you know, you're out of your mind right now, but this reminds me of what I was like in 2016 with the Cubs. Where, like, I was on edge. Like, people ask me all the time about that World Series. I'm like, I honestly, I couldn't tell you because I was so nervous and so on edge that I don't remember. I couldn't enjoy it until afterwards. Like, during the series, I couldn't do it.
1: Landry Shamet step back freaking three, and then Wemby with some BS just goading Mitchell Robinson in the air and then just basically banging into him to get the foul call.
0: Now,
1: he's 7'5". He really needs to do that?
0: Here's my question for you. And peel back the curtain a little bit. If this series goes to game 6 or 7, you're not going to be around.
1: I haven't mentioned that on the air yet. So here, I'll tell you, let's take a break, all right? Because hopefully we'll be at halftime by the time we come back and we have some time to breathe and I can peel back the curtain, as Combs said, and we could have a little story time as to why this series going 6 or more might actually be a terrible thing. some story time. I'll explain absolutely why when we come back. Don't go anywhere. But I'm rooting. I want the Knicks to win this in 5. And if they lose in 5, there is a saving grace to it. I'll say why when we come back. I'm Pat Boyle. This is BetMGM Tonight right here on Westwood One Sports.
2: Vegas stole Game 1 on the road in the Stanley Cup Finals. Can Carolina even it up? Game 2 is tomorrow. Westwood One Sports.
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1: All right, welcome back. 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I'm Pat Boyle. Phone number to join the show, 310-840-4910. The stress level is at my throat right now. And, you know, my girlfriend, Corinne, made for dinner. She made some lentils with, like, some curry, like a good kick to them. So on top of already being tense and sweating, and I got a long-sleeve Knicks shirt on, now I'm sweating because of eating that. I feel like I'm going to jump out of my skin. And Julian Champagny is Steph Curry, the second coming of Steph Curry. He can't miss. Halftime, game one of the NBA Finals. The Spurs lead the Knicks 55-48. Julian Champagny's got 15 points. He already has 5 threes in the first half. 5 in the first half. Wemby's not even playing that good. Got 9 points on 2-for-8 shooting. Only 2 rebounds. He does have 3 blocks, but offensively, he hasn't done anything. He's gotten to the free throw line 4 times. That's the only reason why he's got 9 points. But he's not making shots. He hit a 3 early on in the game. That was it. 9 points on 2-of-8 shooting and only 2 rebounds. Dylan Harper off the bench. 12 points, 6 rebounds. You gotta be kidding me. Wemby's getting carried by Julian Champagny and Dylan Harper. Stephon Castle's got 6 points, 6 rebounds. De'Aaron Fox isn't doing much of anything. He's only got 4 points. Like, the two best players on paper for the Spurs, Wemby and De'Aaron Fox, 13 combined points on 4-for-16 from the field, and the Knicks are down by 7. Because Champagny can't miss and Dylan Harper can't miss. For the Knicks, it's Karl-Anthony Towns leading the way. He's got 8 points, 6 rebounds, and 2 assists. Jalen Brunson's leading the way. He's got 11 points. 3 rebounds, 2 assists, but Brunson, if you missed it, we've been talking about it, monitoring his status. He limped to the locker room after Harrison Barnes fell into his knee at the end of the first quarter, came back, checked back in midway through the second quarter, took another hard fall, looked like I thought he was hurt again. He's playing through it, and he's basically playing pissed off right now. He had 3 straight possessions where he just cooked the young Spurs player, Carter Bryant, who's basically trying to do nothing shy of assaulting him while guarding him. And Brunson's got 11 points, but here's the problem. This is the Knicks' offense is reverting back to what they were under Tom Thibodeau. It's Jalen Brunson hero ball. That's not when they're at their best. OG Anunoby's only taken 3 shots. That can't happen. He's got 5 points on 2-for-3. OG Anunoby's got to have more than 3 shots while Brunson's got 15. Mikal Bridges has 4 points on 2-of-3 shooting. Those guys got to get involved more. They have to be involved more. And Josh Hart has 2 points on 1-for-3 shooting. Those 3 guys together, they're 5-for-9, shooting 56% from the field, and they only got 11 points. Brunson can't be taking 15 shots in the first half, especially on a bum knee. Not going to win the game like that. I give the Knicks bench credit. Josh Hart barely played, by the way, since Landry Shamet has come in, because the Knicks are trying to force San Antonio out of the paint and respect the 3 ball, because Wemby's basically just roaming the paint no matter what, and Josh Hart took 1 3, but they're paying him no attention. And they're like, you want to drive to the bucket? Sure, go ahead. Otherwise, go ahead and shoot some 3s, see how that goes. So the Knicks had Landry Shamet play 18 minutes in the first half. He played the most out of any Knicks player. And that was also because Brunson was banged up. Landry Shamet's got 6 points. Jose Alvarado's got 7. Deuce McBride has 3. But the Knicks need to get OG Anunoby and Mikal Bridges involved more. Point, period, end of story. And they got to find a way to get a damn hand in the face of Julian Champagny. All right, so there is an update there. They're at halftime. We got a moment to breathe. And also, quick update on our Let's Go Streaking game. We did it. 4-for-4. We pick 4 guys. Everybody on the crew picks a guy to get a hit every night. We went 3-for-4 last night. We went 3-for-4 on Monday. We just missed out. Tonight, we got the 4-for-4. We got the 4-for-4. I picked Ronald Acuna. He came through with a hit. Brad picked Ozzie Albies. He came through with a hit. Combs picked Ben Rice. He came through with a hit. Combs, Brad didn't update your record, by the way, so I forget what you were. But you'll have to do that. And then Monty picked Shohei Ohtani, and Ohtani already singled in his first at-bat, and he's on the mound. So Monty's up to 4 in a row. I updated Monty's record. He's 29 of 35, and my record is updated as well, and Brad's record. So it's just you, Combs. But a 4-for-4 at plus 271 odds. We love that. We'll take it. 4-for-4 on Let's Go Streaking. Beautiful thing. Beautiful, beautiful thing. All right. I got a quick story time. I did mention right before the break that if the NBA Finals does go to a game 6, I'm in a bit of a dilemma. So here's the thing. I'll be in Spain if this series goes to game 6 and or game 7. My girlfriend, Corinne, she's the maid of honor in her best friend's wedding. Like she's the maid of honor and it's her best friend. And her best friend grew up, was born in Spain and moved here when she was like, I don't know, like 8 or 9 years old. But she grew up in Spain. She's getting married in Spain, in Cadiz, the southern coast of Spain. And the wedding is on the summer solstice. It's on June 20th. And we booked our plane tickets months ago, like in January. And that was probably too late. Like we should have booked our plane tickets in like October. We knew about the wedding for over a year, so we knew when the wedding was. It was always going to happen. There was no getting out of it. Trust me, I've tried. There's no getting out of it. I already booked the plane tickets. I already booked the hotel. Already got all the accommodations, you know, a couple of the day trips that we're doing, day activities. That's all booked. Like, and we decided that we were going to fly out with her family, and the wedding is on the 20th, but we're flying out next Sunday. The 14th. So I'm on a flight to Spain Sunday night, the 14th. Game 5 of the NBA Finals is on Saturday night, the 13th. If we don't have a champion in 5 games, game 6 is Tuesday, the 16th. Game 7 is Friday, the 19th. I am in freaking Spain. Can't make it up. Don't get me wrong. This is tense as all hell. This is anxiety riddling. Being on the air while the Knicks games are going on, but there's no place I'd rather be than doing my job, doing the show here while the games are going on. And I already took all the days off because I'll be in Spain for a wedding that I paid plane tickets 4 months ago. So I'm in a bit of a dilemma here. Not only that, I'm obviously going to watch the game. I'm going to find a way, whether it's VPN or I think it's Amazon Prime is the rights holder in Europe for the NBA Finals. That game's going to start at 2:30 in the morning in Spain. I'll be up till 5 o'clock in the morning watching Game 6. If it goes to a Game 7, the day of the wedding, I'll be up till 5 o'clock in the morning. I'll be basically slumped over, half awake for after Game 7, later at the wedding. Anyway, the second half starts next. We'll do hot or cold to kick off the final hour. I'm Pat Boyle. 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
1: 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Again, our talk and text line, 310-840-4910. We're going to get back to your phone calls here in just a moment. But nothing has happened in the Knicks-Spurs game since our last segment. Again, they're about to start the third quarter now, 55-48, the Spurs lead. Jalen Brunson, the big story in this one, limped to the locker room with an injury at the end of the first quarter, came back. He has 11 points, but he's 5 for 15 from the field. He's definitely not 100%. He's a little bit hobbled. Other Knicks players have to step up, and it can't be Brunson hero ball. Wemby's only got 9, well, not only, but he's got 9 points on 2 of 8 shooting with only 2 rebounds. But it's Julian Champagne who cannot freaking miss a shot. He's got 15 points on 5 of 6 from deep. And Dylan Harper's got 12 points and 6 rebounds. So Champagne and Harper leading the Spurs. Third quarter just started. And yeah, just to finish off the story here, if this series goes to a game 6 and or a game 7, I will be watching in the middle of the night from the southern coast of Spain because my girlfriend is the maid of honor in her best friend's wedding. And we're flying out the night after game 5. So hopefully the Knicks win it in 5. But, I mean, obviously I don't want them to lose at all, so I guess I would have to be rooting to be watching it the 4 o'clock in the morning, 5 o'clock in the morning for Game 6 and or potential Game 7. Either way. All right, let's get to your phone calls here, 310-840-4910. Jeff is in Atlanta. Next up on BetMGM Tonight, Jeff is on line 1. What's going on, Jeff?
2: Hey, Pat, don't worry about watching Game 6 or 7 in Spain. The series will be done in 4. I hate to say I told you so, but
1: whoa,
2: I was right
1: Nick
2: about
1: sweep?
2: The No. I got the Spurs in 4. Everyone got caught up in the finals run, but I kept saying that the Knicks' flaws would show up against a legit championship caliber team. The finals are a different level, and so far they're looking exactly like I expected. Respect to the run they had, but this matchup is exposing them. And shout out to Smegma Burrito.
1: I don't know who Magno Burrito is, but Jeff, I appreciate the call. What is being exposed about the Knicks right now? Jalen Brunson got hurt. He's not 100%. He came back in the game, and they're down 7. Wemby hasn't played well. De'Aaron Fox hasn't played well. Julian Champagne can't miss a shot from 3, and it's a 7-point game in the third quarter. What are you talking about? I don't care, and I'm being dead ass here. I'm being dead honest. I don't care if the Knicks lose both games 1 and 2 by 20 points. I really don't. I'll be pissed. Don't get me wrong. I'll be furious. But if the Knicks go back to the Garden, Game 3, down 2-0. I'll be confident. I'm living this series by the age-old adage that a series don't freaking start till the home team loses. All right? The Knicks had 9 days off. I was expecting them to be a little bit rusty. I think they win the series in 6. So I do think they win one of the 2 games here in San Antonio. But even if they're down 0-2, you're not going to find me panicking. I promise you that. You will not find me panicking if the Knicks are down 0-2. So, Jeff, Why don't you shove it? Tell me this. Congrats to your Knicks. Oh, this series is going to go 4. Oh, Knicks sweep? No, they're going to get swept. Okay. We haven't had a point, by the way, in the third quarter until just now. Wemby gets fouled by Kat, so 2 free throws coming for Wembanyama. That's the only way he's scoring tonight, it seems. 310-840-4910. All right, let's get producer Brandon Combs back into the mix here. Let's do a little hot or cold to kick off the final hour. Combs, what's going on?
3: Telling the listeners to shove it tonight. I mean, this is an edgy Pat Boyle who is looking at his team, is nervous about his team, and is on edge. Look, man, I don't know. I agree with you. I don't know what's been exposed. I'm watching this game with you. I haven't seen anything that's exposed
1: has this not
3: to
1: been,
3: the Knicks.
1: Has this not been a basically a 50-50 game so far?
3: I wouldn't say 50-50. I think when both teams starting five are on the court, I think that the Spurs have looked like the better team. But I don't think that anything's been exposed. The Knicks are still good. They're still hanging tough. They're still playing well. It's just, I don't know that anything's been exposed. And I don't think, like, look, I think the Spurs are going to win this series. I've been saying this since November. They're going to win the trophy. I think that they're going, I think it's going to be in six. You know what I mean? I'm with you in the six games. I just think it's the other way around. I don't think either one of these teams is going to sweep the other, because I think both of these teams are good enough to win one or two games. Now, let me ask you, though, because like you said before you took the caller and in the last segment before at the bottom of the last hour, games, if this goes to game seven, I mean, look, I remember 2016 when I was in my house. I got home from work. I remember it explicitly. I got home from work at 2 o'clock in the afternoon. I couldn't sit down. I was pacing back and forth in the living room. My wife at the time was like, "Oh, you've got, I mean, are you going to sit down? Are you going to?" I'm like, I can't. I'm nervous. I can't sit down. I didn't sit down until that freaking home run went over the wall for the Cleveland Indians at the time. And I fell into the couch because I was so disappointed. And I thought that the Cubs were going to lose the World Series. I don't know how the hell, like, you're going to be in Spain. And it's going to be at 2 o'clock in the morning for tip off. Like, how are you going to handle, like, I see how you are now. How are you going to handle that anxiety of a game seven?
1: Well, I won't have to worry about being tired. I won't have to worry about being tired, like, because it's going to keep me up all night regardless. And then so once the game starts, I'll have no problem, you know, being tired or whatnot. It'll be 2:30 in the morning in Spain. The game's not going to end till 5 o'clock in the morning if there is a game seven. And then if the Knicks lose, I'll go right to sleep. If they get to a game seven and lose, I'll go right to sleep because I'm not going to want to watch anything. I'll have been up all night. I won't give a damn. I obviously don't want to watch any of the Spurs after the game, you know, celebrating and all their trophies, presentation. I'll go right to sleep. If the Knicks win a game seven, then we might have some trouble. Because then what I'm probably going to do is run out onto the streets of the southern coast of Spain, and I'm going to take my top off, and I'm going to just absolutely go nuts. And I'm going to go find the nearest establishment that will serve alcohol at 5 o'clock in the morning, and I will probably get hammered.
3: Will you take a nap the night before? Like, will your girlfriend be understanding enough for you to be like, look, game seven is tonight at 2 o'clock in the morning. We need to be back to the hotel by 7. I need to go to bed for a few hours so I can be up for this game.
1: No, because we're gonna have the rehearsal. We'll have the rehearsal dinner the night before.
3: Oh no. Pat, what did you do? What did you do to yourself?
1: Sorry that I didn't say, hey, babe, you know what? I know you're the maid of honor for your best friend's wedding. I can't go because I know it's January, but there is a chance the Knicks will be in the NBA finals.
3: No, and, Pat, you go. You go, but what, like, I mean, the rehearsal dinner is not going to be at like 10 o'clock at night. You go to the rehearsal dinner, you're done with dinner by like 8 o'clock, you mingle for an hour, and then you're like, babe, look, you have fun with your friends, I'm going to go back to the hotel, I got to get some rest before the tip-off at 2 o'clock in the morning, because this is the biggest night of your life if they're in a game seven.
1: I don't think I could do it.
3: Oh my God.
1: I don't think I can, dude. But here's the thing. All right, so if I don't know where in relation. I think it's kind of like a villa, if you will. Mm-hmm. So I would assume the rehearsal dinner is going to be from there. And so let's say it's at, I don't know, 7 o'clock, 8 o'clock, 8:30, 9 o'clock. Like, by the time that gets done, I'm not going to just be like, all right, I'm going to go to bed for 3 hours. Like, that's not going to happen. And I'm going to be so pumped up at that point for a potential game seven that I'm not going to be able to sleep.
3: Yeah.
1: I'm going to just be up until the time the game would start.
3: Well, two things. Like, one, I am extremely happy that all my friends are poor and could never afford to get married in Spain. And the second thing is you are a much better man than me. Because I would tell her I'm the game's more important to me. I'll be there. I'll be at the dinner, but I'm going back to the hotel and I got to sleep and then I'm going to watch the game. And then you'll see me at like 1 or 2 o'clock in the afternoon the next day. Cause after the game, I'm going back to bed. But like, it's the biggest game of my life. If this was the Cubs and I was in your shoes and this was the Cubs in a World Series, had this been in 2016 and I was in your shoes, I wouldn't be going to the wedding.
1: Yeah. Well, I like my girlfriend. I like my relationship and I live with my girlfriend. So yeah. That wouldn't be too good for me. And you know, we joke about it, but that's, you know, Combs, you're on your third marriage.
3: Yeah. That's I mean, you know, you do have a point there. And you know, it's been said that, you know, I care more about baseball than I do, you know, my loved ones. I'm not going to deny that that's true, but it's, you know, it's just a different feeling. Like I don't know. Like I don't think I could do it, man. I just couldn't.
1: Yeah. Well, yeah, Monty said in our show chat, just power through it all, Pat. You can rest when you get home. Exactly. And look, Wemby's looking a little hobbled. By the way, the Knicks can't make a shot. They cannot make a shot. They've missed so many threes right now. Some of them open, some of them contested. They're down by 13. It's 63-50 with 7 minutes to go in the third quarter. Wemby just went to the bench, though, and he's a little limpy. A little gimpy. I don't know if he just a little rolled ankle here or what, but that's an interesting development.
3: Yeah, I missed it.
1: I mean, the Knicks can't score. Finally, thank you. A foul call. My God, thank you. Jeez.
3: By the way, I have to go back. So earlier in the night, you had said if they get down by 15, you're going with a rally cap. They're down by 13 right now. And then if they get down by 20, you were going with shades. But the biggest thing for me was that you said if they lose game one, you're doing the show in blue and orange body paint on Friday.
1: Yeah, well, as if I can get it expedited delivery by Friday. If not, it'll be game three. Even if they lose game one and they win game two, if they lose tonight, I will be doing either Friday show or Monday show with blue and orange body paint. Yep, and face paint. Yep, I'll go all out.
3: Wait, game three is not until Monday?
1: Yes, Collins. What did you're the one that loves to make fun of the NBA schedule all the time. It would be 2 days off. That's not
3: why
1: crazy.
3: Why was the NBA? It's not that crazy because it's 2 days off in between. I mean, it's a little crazy, travel. But it's not that crazy because of travel. But it's crazy that they schedule it like that so they don't have any games on a Saturday or a Sunday for the NBA Finals. That's the dumb part.
1: Yeah, I don't, honestly, I think during the summer, I don't think the NBA, I think they do it like that on purpose. They don't have a single game, or actually game five would be Saturday. That would be the only one. I don't think the NBA cares about having games all on weeknights because think about it. Think about you think Knicks fans are going to go to sleep before 11 o'clock? By the way, I saw Mayor Mamdani. He passed an executive order. What was it? Executive order to extend bedtime for all young Knicks fans that are in school so that they can stay up and watch the games. I thought that was pretty funny and pretty cool. But I mean, look, 11 o'clock on the East Coast, it's not the worst. I mean, Now, again, it'll probably end like 11:10. That's not crazy. Every other part of the country, this game starts at 7:30 p.m. San Antonio time, Central time. That's like pretty much perfect. Mountain time at 6:30. Game is ending at just around 9 o'clock. And West Coast, it starts at 5:30 and it ends at like 8 p.m. So it's really just the East Coast. And the East Coast, do you really care about anybody that's a non-Knick fan that is like, oh, I'm sorry, I'm not staying up late to watch this? No. It's Victor Wembanyama, who, yes, I've been slow to crown him King Wemby, but I do realize the allure and the draw that he has, and it's against the Knicks. People are going to watch. I don't think
3: No, I agree with you. People are going to watch. I'm selfish, as you've heard in this whole segment where I'm talking about it, I would not go to a wedding to watch the Cubs in the World Series. But I
1: won the game on a Saturday or Sunday.
3: Yeah, like, I mean, some of us work until 11 o'clock Eastern. So, they're not thinking about you, Pat. They're not thinking about me. Like, what the hell? I'd like to watch a game on a Saturday with some sound.
1: Adam Silver doesn't get a lot of things right. And selfishly, yes, I would like to be able to watch the game while I'm not doing the show, but I don't mind doing our show and talking about the game. I mean, that comes with it.
3: Of course.
1: But I don't know. Adam Silver normally gets a lot of things wrong. I would have to ask him the viewership numbers for weeknight games, have they historically been bigger than weekend games?
3: That would be interesting too. Cause I can't imagine that they would be, right? Like, I guess because technically, like, if it's on a Saturday night, you probably have less ratings just because most people will go out to watch the game as opposed to be at home to watch the game. So it probably does affect the ratings a little bit. But no, I mean, you're right, though. Like, I do love, like, that's part of the allure of doing this for a living, right? Is being able to react in real time to games and being able to talk about these things in real time and get our opinions out there in real time. That is part of the allure, you know. Sometimes I just, you know, wish we had sound sometimes. That's all.
1: Yeah. All right. 63-51. Mikal Bridges just split a couple of free throws. The Knicks have not been able to hit much of anything in this third quarter. Remember, at the half, they had 48. So there's been nearly half the third quarter has gone by, and the Knicks have 3 points. And what is that? Dylan Harper is just, I guess Dylan Harper is just an all-NBA player at age 20. That's cool. Not only do they have Wemby, but the Spurs have Dylan Harper, who is an all-star already. 65-51 Spurs lead. 6 minutes left to go in the third quarter. We'll take a short break. We'll get you caught up on the game when we return. We'll also do hot or cold, since I don't think we even did it. So we'll get to some hot or cold here when we return. I'm Pat Boyle. This has been MGM Tonight right here on Westwood One Sports.
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1: 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I'm Pat Boyle. Phone number to join the show, 310-840-4910. Here come the New York Knicks, a 7-0 run. I got to be honest, it looked bleak, man. They had 3 points in the third quarter about a minute and a half ago. There was 6:20 left to go in the third quarter. The Knicks had scored 3 points in the freaking quarter. They've scored 10 in the last minute and a half, and it's a 7-0 run in the last 45 seconds. The New York Knicks have cut the deficit from 13 down to 6. It's 67-61. The Spurs lead game one of the NBA Finals. Julian Champagne, still the leader for the Spurs. He's got 15. He had 5 threes in the first half. He hasn't scored since. I'm waiting for that to change. Victor Wembanyama, 13 points, 4 rebounds, 3 blocks, but he's just 2 for 10 from the field. Dylan Harper off the bench has 14 points and 6 rebounds. And Stephon Castle has 12 points. Dylan Harper, you got to be kidding me. Dylan Harper is an all-star at age 20. He's got 16 points. He just hit a ridiculous contested 2-on-1 reverse layup. Unbelievable. Brunson misses a 3. Jalen Brunson, that was the story of the first half. Limped to the locker room with an injury at the end of the first quarter. Came back in the second quarter and has been doing what he can, but he doesn't look 100%. Landry Shamet off a turnover just hit a corner 3. Let's go. Down to a 5-point game. But Jalen Brunson's got 13 points. He's 6 for 20 from the field. I mean, he's not 100%. He's grinding it out. He's not like noticeably limping right now. He's on the court. He's not like hobbling, but he's not 100%. And the Knicks offense has to be more balanced. And it's a bold lineup right now that they're going with. They got Brunson, Cat, Josh Hart, Deuce McBride, and Landry Shamet. Deuce McBride nearly hit a 3 that would have sent the place into a frenzy, at least Knicks fans into a frenzy, but Karl Anthony Towns gets the offensive rebound and puts it back. It's a 1-possession game. Let's go. But yeah, anyway, Brunson with 13 points. Karl Anthony Towns, 15 points, 9 rebounds. De'Aaron Fox hits a shot. He hasn't had a good game either. De'Aaron Fox only has 6 points on 3 of 10 from the field. So again, Karl Anthony Towns, 15 points. Brunson, 13 points. And then off the bench, Landry Shamet's got 11. He has been one hell of a spark for the Knicks. And he's giving them some much-needed spacing because, again, all the Spurs want to do is clog the paint with Wemby. Oh, and Josh Hart had an open look at a 3. And that would have been huge because they've been daring Josh Hart to shoot all freaking game. But Karl Anthony Towns, once again, with an offensive rebound, puts it back and the foul. And they're showing the replay. Wemby out to the perimeter to actually try to block that shot off Josh Hart. So Karl Anthony Towns was getting boxed out by Keldon Johnson. And that's a battle the Knicks need to exploit. Karl Anthony Towns did a good job of using his size and his strength. He's 7 feet, 250 pounds. Gets the rebound, puts it back in the foul. So we have a chance to make this a 2-point game. I say we, the Knicks, have a chance to make it a 2-point game. That's one thing I usually never do. I usually don't refer to the Knicks as we. I'm not on the team. I don't play for the team. Yes, I'm a fan. That was a slip there. So, all right. 2-point game, under 3 minutes left to go in the third quarter. You want to join in on the show, you can call, you can text 310-840-4910. Combs, let's get producer Brandon Combs back in the mix. Before we continue with some hot or cold, Combs, what's going on with your Cubbies? Because 3/4 of the show here are Cubs fans, and I know that they've got a thriller going on right now.
2: Yeah, I guess you can call it a thriller. They had a 4-2 lead in the eighth, and they just gave up the damn lead. I got to tell you right now, look, I would trade Phil Maton for you that year that you had the 5 ERA in college, because I would rather have that than Phil Maton on the mound any day of the week. I don't understand why this guy still pitches in high leverage situations. Now, he did get out of the inning, so they're going to the bottom of the eighth, but I don't know what it is with this team right now. They just cannot put it together. And I'm getting to the point where they might be sellers at the deadline as opposed to buyers.
1: Wow. I mean, I know you think that Jed Hoyer does not want to, trade prospects for some big players. But yeah, I mean, I guess if they give him any reasonable doubt to be sellers, he might take it.
2: Yeah.
1: I mean, they're still in decent shape to make a playoff, you know, push here, though. So I still think it's way too early.
2: Brunson with
1: a tough bucket to tie the game at 71. And on the other end, Deuce McBride just swats a Keldon Johnson shot, six rows.

0: I say we, the Knicks, have a chance to make it a two-point game. That's one thing I usually never do. I usually don't refer to the Knicks as we. I'm not on the team. I don't play for the team. Yes, I'm a fan. That was a slip there. So, all right. Two-point game, under 3 minutes left to go in the third quarter. You want to join in on the show, you can call, you can text 310-840-4910. Combs, let's get producer Brandon Combs back in the mix. Before we continue with some hot or cold, Combs, what's going on with your Cubbies? Because three-fourths of the show here are Cubs fans, and I know that they've got a thriller going on right now.
1: Yeah, I guess you can call it a thriller. They had a 4-2 lead in the eighth, and they just gave up the damn lead. I gotta tell you right now, look, I would trade Phil Maton for you that year that you had the 5 ERA in college, because I would rather have that than Phil Maton on the mound any day of the week. I don't understand why this guy still pitches in high leverage situations. Now, he did get out of the inning, so they're going to the bottom of the eighth, but I don't know what it is with this team right now. They just cannot put it together. And I'm getting to the point where they might be sellers at the deadline as opposed to buyers.
0: Wow. I mean, I know you think that Jed Hoyer does not want to, trade prospects for some big players. But yeah, I mean, I guess if they give him any reasonable doubt to be sellers, he might take it.
1: Yeah.
0: I mean, they're still in decent shape to make a playoff, push here, though. So I still think it's way too early.
1: Brunson with
0: a tough bucket to tie the game at 71. And on the other end, Deuce McBride just swats a Keldon Johnson shot six rows into the stands. Let's go. Got a tie game here, Combs.
1: It's getting really good. But this is what we expected. We expected it to be a good series. We expected it to be a good game one. I didn't expect anybody to get blown out in this series. That's why it was a 4.5-point spread. It is what it is. As San Antonio just took the lead 73-71, I expect that this is what it's going to be. It's going to be back and forth. It's going to be a dogfight for however many games it goes, six or seven. I don't think any of these games end in blowouts. I don't think we see any, you're used to the Knicks winning by an average of 11 points in the playoffs right now is what their average was. They were so good in the first two series that their
0: 19 points
1: came down. So, yeah, 19 points. There you go. I don't expect to see any of that. I don't expect to see any blowouts in this series. I think they're all going to be close, highly contested games. So, going to be fun. It's good for the NBA to have a series like this.
0: All right, let's continue on with some hot or cold. What do you got?
1: All right, let's go with the first one. Let's stay right here in this series. Cat will average 18 plus points, 10 plus rebounds per game in the finals. Hot or cold?
0: I'm going to go with hot. And, it's not saying Carl Anthony Towns is going to be Superman. But, I mean, literally right now, there's a minute and a half left to go in the third quarter. Carl Anthony Towns literally has 18 points and 10 rebounds. That's crazy. Didn't I put that in a couple of days ago?
1: Yes. Put that in. Actually, you put it in yesterday.
0: That's absurd. He literally has 18 points and 10 rebounds right now as we speak, and it's the third quarter. Yeah, again, I mean, he's going to have a ton of opportunities to rebound the basketball, and Wemby is not going to be, like, the Knicks are doing a good enough job that Wemby's not just staying underneath the rim. So Carl Anthony Towns is going to, he's had plenty of opportunities to drive to the basket. He's been aggressive. So yeah, like, he has to at this point. He has to average 18 points and 10 rebounds per game.
1: Yeah, they're going to need
0: all the opportunities he's got.
1: Yeah, they're going to need him, especially if Brunson's hurt. You know what I mean? If Brunson's knee, I know he's playing, but I mean, if he's not 100%, Cat's going to have to be the guy that steps it up. Him and OG. And I know you talk. Mikal Bridges has been out of this world in these playoffs as well, but Cat's got to be the guy if Jalen Brunson's not 100%. All right, let's move on to the next one. We saw the cover. Madden NFL cover. I think it's the best cover of all time. The Jordan jump throw from Caleb Williams over the city of Chicago on the Madden cover. So hot or cold, Caleb Williams will win NFL MVP this season.
0: I mean, Combs, what do you want from me?

0: You're asking me to be the bad guy. I don't want to be the bad guy.
1: You're always the bad guy.
0: No, Caleb Williams isn't winning. Caleb Williams isn't winning MVP. Now, Caleb Williams had some heart-stopping, jaw-dropping moments in fourth quarters of games last year. I'll give you that.
1: Mm-hmm.
0: You look at his numbers. Look at his numbers. He didn't throw for 4,000 yards. He had 27 touchdowns. Look at who won the MVP. Matthew Stafford. Now, is Matthew Stafford going to replicate what he did last year? I doubt it, but he had 4,700 yards and 46 touchdowns. Drake May, who was the runner-up, had 4,400 yards and 31 touchdowns. Do you understand what kind of numbers Caleb Williams is going to have to put up in order to do that?
1: I do.
0: The Bears run the football, and that's part of the reason that makes them good if their offense is good, which their offense was good, is that they run the football. Caleb Williams is not like, this isn't a pass-first offense. And so he's going to have to throw for 4,000-plus yards and 32 to 35 touchdowns if he's going to win the MVP. It's not happening. Their offense isn't built like that.
1: I mean, well first of all, you're acting like he wasn't even close to 4,000 yards. He threw for 3,942 yards last year. He was 58 yards off of being the first 4,000-yard passer in Bears history last season. I think that this is going to be a better offense. They've got three massive tight ends. They're going to use a lot of 13 personnel. There's going to be a lot of different things. Caleb Williams seems to be excited about this offense. And as long as he can stay healthy, I think he is a guy that can put up 4,400 yards this year. And I don't even think that that's a stretch to talk about. I think 4,400 yards, I think 30 touchdowns or more. And a guy who hasn't thrown for more than 7 interceptions yet in his career in the season. I think he is a guy that can put up these numbers. Now, yes, he's going to have to come up and be a lot better in his completion percentage if you're going to have a season like that, for sure. But I think he's capable of doing that. And I think that this offense, and I think what Ben Johnson and Caleb Williams in their second year together are going to be a lot better. I think this offense is going to be a lot better. I think you don't have the stigma of having to try to squeeze the ball in to DJ Moore. I think you've got two really good wide receivers in the wide receiver room with Rome Odunze and Luther Burden. I think that both of those guys are phenomenal. Colson Loveland, talk about Cole Kmet. I think that this team is going to be really good offensively. The defense is going to be the bigger question for the Bears this year. But I think this offense is going to be really good, and I think Caleb's going to be able to put up MVP-type numbers. So I will say hot. Caleb Williams can win MVP this season.
0: I mean, yes, he can win MVP, just like I can get a date with Sydney Sweeney.
1: No, you can't.
0: Oh, my girlfriend didn't hear that.
1: I mean, you get a list, right? Don't you have a list?
0: We haven't discussed our list.
1: Oh,
0: you know, we've been dating for a year and a half, almost to the date. It's almost been a year and a half to the date. It was December 10th of 2024 we started dating.
1: Yeah.
0: We haven't formally discussed a list of who would be acceptable.
1: You found somebody that can deal with you on a night in and night out basis for a year and a half. I mean, at least I get weekends off.
0: That was pretty funny. Pretty good.
1: Go ahead.
0: No, I was just going to say, end of the third quarter, 76-76. Deuce McBride banked in a corner. I don't know. I've never seen a bank shot corner three. He was about as close to the corner as you could, and it literally banked off. Like, it barely grazed the glass and banked in, if I saw it correctly, which I think I did. And then Wemby missed a three at the buzzer. So we're going to the fourth quarter, all tied up at 76 in game one. Here comes. I was getting ready to wave the white flag in game. I was getting ready to put this rally cap on. They were down by 13. And I said, if they got down by 15, rally cap engaged. They get down by 20, rally shades engaged. And we got a tie ball game in the fourth quarter here. Going into the fourth quarter. They haven't started it yet, but holy, what a freaking turnaround. And Brunson, I don't know, man. I don't know what Brunson's knee is going to look like the rest of the series, but it looks okay for now. He's 7 for 22 from the field. He's 1 for 8 from three. That's the most discouraging part, is that he's taken 8 threes and he's only hit one of them. But I feel pretty good. The Spurs had a big lead and blew it. And they could obviously still win. But this is anybody's ball game. Fourth quarter, game one. Let's go.
1: Yeah. No, it's a great game. And this is exactly what the NBA wanted, right? Like, this is what is going to bring fans, you know, and set records with viewership. Not only do you have these two, you know, you got New York, who, I mean, their fans just travel and they've got fans all over the world. And then you've got the Spurs with Victor Wembanyama, who's, you know, I call him the face of the league. I think he's the best player in the NBA right now. And you've got that matchup. But then you have you, 1-point games, 2-point games throughout the NBA finals. It's exactly what the NBA wants. It's exactly what the NBA needs. All right.
0: I think they just called a foul on Wemby. Dude, when they go for rebounds, it is a war. Mm-hmm. It is a freaking war right now.
1: Extremely physical. Extremely physical series. This is going to be. But Cat and Wemby have been battling it out the entire night. Body on body.
0: Landry Shamet, heads up play off the inbound. Knicks first lead since 43-42. And the Knicks are in front. Oh, baby. Where's Andre? You know, I don't want to get ahead of myself, actually. But he said the Knicks aren't going to get a game. They're winning game one in the fourth quarter, and Brunson's hobbled, and they're not going to get a game. Yeah, okay.
1: I mean,
0: knock Wemby's ass to the ground. Make him hit those free throws. let me ask you this next one, because we got the news. We got the news today. Russell Wilson is going to end up. He's retiring. Mm-hmm. And we mentioned he took a job, CBS Sports analyst. So I would assume they're going to probably put him on that Sunday panel, right? The what do they call it? Because I know Boomer and Phil Simms used to be on it, and then they kind of, you know, moved them on, and now it's J.J. Watt, and they got Matty Ice, Matt Ryan, Coach Cower. What is that called? What does CBS call their Sunday football program?
1: NFL on CBS?
0: Yeah, I guess. The NFL Today. Mm. So it's they still have James Brown and Bill Cower, and now they're getting younger and younger. Nate Burleson, J.J. Watt, Matt Ryan, and now Russell Wilson. Mm. He accepted a job as a CBS sports analyst, and now he's retiring because I guess he's probably got no interest, you know, from other teams to play in the NFL. So Russell Wilson officially retiring, he's hanging it up. Combs, hot or cold, Russell Wilson is not a Hall of Fame quarterback.
1: Hot. Russell Wilson had a good run. Russell Wilson had a few good years, you know, 2-3 maybe to be exact, really, really good years. But beyond that, I mean, he was an average quarterback at best. And if you're going to tell me that Eli Manning is not a Hall of Famer, then Russell Wilson's not a Hall of Famer. Eli Manning with almost 1,300 more yards passing. I mean, 13,000 more yards passing, not 1,300.
0: Yep.
1: So I don't think that a guy with who has won two Super Bowl MVPs and two Super Bowls who's not a Hall of Famer is, you're not going to put a guy who in Russell Wilson who never won a league MVP, never won a Super Bowl MVP, won one Super Bowl, then made the dumbest pass in Super Bowl history to lose a Super Bowl. No, I don't think he's a Hall of Famer at all. I think he was a really good quarterback, not a Hall of Fame quarterback.
0: I agree wholeheartedly. I mean, if they put Russell Wilson in the Hall of Fame, what are we doing? I mean, then it's the Hall. Then it's not even the Hall of Very Good. It's just the Hall of Good.
1: Yeah.
0: You said he got carried by the Legion of Boom. And look, I know it's easy to pile on Russell Wilson the last couple of years, you know, with how cringy he got with the Mr. Unlimited and all those stupid.
1: Let's ride.
0: Was it McDonald's, Burger King, Taco Bell, or Subway, right? Subway, yeah. Commercials?
1: Yeah.
0: Danger Witch?
1: Mm-hmm.
0: But, I mean, look, he was a great quarterback for a couple of years, but yes, let's not act like the Seahawks won the Super Bowl because of him, and they went to a couple of Super Bowls. It was because of the Legion of Boom. And the last couple of years, he didn't help his case with the Broncos and with the Giants. Not a Hall of Famer. Like you mentioned, there was no shot he's a Hall of Famer over Eli Manning. So really good career, made a ton of money, has a gorgeous wife in Sierra, not a Hall of Famer. So I agree with you.
1: In 14 seasons, if I asked you without looking it up, don't look it up. In 14 seasons, how many times has Russell Wilson eclipsed 3,600 yards passing?
0: 14 seasons, how many times has he eclipsed 3,600 yards? I would say three or four.
1: Five. five times in 14 seasons that he passed for more than 3,600 yards. I mean, not exactly good. Only three times in his career did he actually, or four times in his career, did he actually eclipse 4,000. So, you look at this guy and you look at what he's done and how he's done it. And then the last 4 years, I mean, ever since he went to Denver, that Broncos country let's ride was probably the most cringiest thing I've ever heard in my entire life. But even in Denver, 3,500 yards passing, 3,100 yards passing, 2,400 yards passing in Pittsburgh. And then, you know, he got benched last year. But after nine games, only had 831 yards passing. Like, he just, I thought he retired 3 years ago.
0: Well, he didn't, because he had that incredible game against the Cowboys. But that was his farewell tour, basically.
1: Yeah.
0: OG Anunoby is going off, by the way, in this fourth quarter. He's got 8 points in the fourth. He just hit another three to give him 13. And then Stephon Castle answered with one. Wow, Devin Vassell's actually human. This guy can actually miss some shots. Stephon Castle in and out on another three. All right, we got to take a break. Oh, baby, this game's heating up. Oh, baby, this game's heating up. I don't know how that's not a foul. We're just letting everything go now. 310-840-4910. Under 7.5 to go in game one of the NBA Finals. We'll take a short break. We'll have our final segment when we return, and we'll get ready to turn things over to Linnell Willingham and Josh Graham for Westwood One Sports Night. But it's a tie ball game. The Knicks and Spurs 86 apiece with 7.5 to go. Oh, baby. My heart rate's through the roof. This is BetMGM Tonight. I'm Pat Boyle. This is Westwood One Sports.
2: Myles Garrett has been traded to the Rams. 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
1: All right, welcome on back. 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I'm Pat Boyle. Last chance to get aboard the phones. 310-840-4910. Jalen Brunson is cooking the San Antonio Spurs with a bad knee and all. Limped to the locker room at the end of the first quarter after Harrison Barnes crashed into his knee. Came back in the second quarter. Didn't look great. At one point was 7-for-22 from the field. And here is Jalen Brunson with three straight drives to the rim. Three straight scoring plays. The Knicks lead the Spurs 92-86 with 6.5 to go in the ball game. You got to get up for Jalen Brunson, putting his body and his soul and his blood, sweat, and tears on the line. 23 points, and he hasn't been that efficient. He hasn't been incredible. 9-for-24 from the field. So quick maths would tell you that's 38% from the field. It's not great, but man, they're just a relentless pursuit. The relentless pursuit. This guy is going through a sea of bodies that are 6'6", 6'7", 6'8". Jalen Brunson is 6'2", and it's just reckless abandon and fearlessness to the bucket. And the Spurs are forced to call timeout because they can't stop Jalen Brunson. Where's Becky Hammon now? That's what I want to know. I know she's in the building.
2: Yeah, tell him to prove me wrong.
1: Yeah, he's proving you wrong. Proving all of San Antonio wrong right now. I don't care how the rest of this result goes, by the way, this game. The Knicks could lose this game. Jalen Brunson with a hobbled knee right now is doing it all. 23 points, 6:34 to go. Knicks lead the Spurs 92-86. Look, I got to give Karl Anthony Towns a massive amount of credit. He has been phenomenal. And I didn't realize how phenomenal he has been. But they showed a graphic just about a minute ago on the game. When Karl Anthony Towns is the primary defender on Wemby, Wemby is, I believe I saw he was 3-for-11 with three turnovers. 3-for-11 with three turnovers when Karl Anthony Towns is the primary defender on Victor Wembanyama. That's sensational. Sensational. That's incredible. Now, Towns hasn't been that good when Wemby's the primary defender on him, but I'm not surprised. But Karl Anthony Towns has 18 points, 12 rebounds, and he's a plus 9 in the box score. Wemby's got 18 points and 8 rebounds, but he's 4-for-15 from the field, and he's plus 1 in the box score. Karl Anthony Towns is outplaying Wemby. There's no mistakes. Make no doubt about it. That could change in the final 6 minutes. Of course it can. That can change. But right now, with 6:30 to go in the game, Karl Anthony Towns has outplayed Wemby in game one. 18-12 versus 18-8. Now, Wemby's got three blocks. Towns has one. Towns is having a better game. Now, the question is, can the Knicks finish? OG Anunoby has stepped up in the fourth quarter. He's got 13 points. Landry Shamet, what a freaking revelation off the bench tonight. 13 points. I don't know if he's going to close. Josh Hart has been in for most of the fourth quarter. He's only got 3 points, but he's got 10 rebounds, 6 assists, 2 steals, and a block. And Josh Hart is finding ways to impact this game left and right. And Josh Hart, get this. Josh Hart is a plus 18 in the box score. Unbelievable. The Knicks are up by 6. When Josh Hart's on the floor, they're a plus 18. Julian Champagne had 5 threes in the first half. He hasn't made a shot in the second half. Stephon Castle's got 17. De'Aaron Fox has 7. The Spurs in the second half are 1-for-13 from the field. That doesn't feel real. They've got 31 points and they've only hit one shot. Did I see that correctly? I mean, they've gotten to the free throw line 20 times. The Knicks have only been 12. And Dylan Harper off the bench, 16 points. So here we go. We're set up for a fantastic finish. Unfortunately, that's the end of our show tonight. I'm going to go watch the end of this game and go absolutely nuts one way or another. Thanks to our guests. Thanks to Danny Green for joining. Thanks to producer Brandon Combs. Thanks to video producer Monty, Michael Montgomery. Monty, have a good 2 days off. Thanks to Zach Kroll. Thanks to Chloe Pratt, Max Sheedy, and of course, my co-host Brad Evans. You got Linnell Willingham and Josh Graham coming up next. Hopefully they like a Knicks win in game one. Hopefully that's what happens. I'm Pat Boyle. We'll see you here no matter what, 6 p.m. Eastern, to break it down tomorrow. Let's go, Knicks! Let's go, Knicks! Let's go, Knicks! 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

0: Willingham.
1: That's Linnell Willingham. He's the youngest in charge that doubles as the freshest in charge coming off a little vacay. I'm merely Josh Graham, who's in need of a pick-me-up after being in the building for the Carolina Hurricanes Game 1 loss to the Vegas Golden Knights in Game 1 of the Stanley Cup Finals. That morale boost, though, comes in the form of a close game to open up the NBA Finals, the New York Knicks, leading the San Antonio Spurs in San Antonio 94-89 in the closing minutes of Game 1. Linnell, we'll have plenty of time to break this one down throughout the show. Give me one big takeaway from what you've seen so far.
2: Spurs can't make a shot. It has been tough to watch. This group offensively, Wemby has struggled from the field. De'Aaron Fox has struggled from the field. The bright spot for San Antonio has been Dylan Harper off of the bench and clearly not being fazed by the moment. Goes back to what I said during the Western Conference Finals. I think the duo of Stephon Castle and Dylan Harper are both better than the number two for Oklahoma City in terms of that rivalry moving forward. I'm a little bit annoyed, and we'll get into a deeper dive of it as we move throughout the show, but, like, I'm annoyed is how I will leave it on the cutting room floor in terms of what we've saw tonight. And it's far from over, but I am annoyed with what I've seen to this point because I can't keep coming on this program calling a certain somebody a future GOAT, and then they play with the basketball IQ of a plastic cup. It's very frustrating. We'll expound upon that more later, obviously.
1: I'm looking at it 1,000-foot view for a second, expecting this to be a 6-game series. Could be one game shorter, could be one game longer than that. And just thinking about the bullets that we've dodged already here in Game 1, it's hard to get the image out of your head. The last time we had a finals game, what happened to Tyrese Halliburton, and we still haven't seen the guy play from Indiana. First, in the first quarter, Harrison Barnes, Darheel, collided with Jalen Brunson's knee. That didn't look promising. And then channeling Willis Reed from the 70s, Brunson, he comes back into the game. Not as much cheers in San Antonio as Willis got in the Garden way back when, but Brunson heating up in the fourth quarter of this game. He currently has 25 points on 10 of 27 shooting. Not really hitting a ton of threes, but again, hobbled, but leading the New York Knicks. In the third quarter, Josh Hart bumped into Victor Wembanyama's knee. He limped to the bench, but immediately called off trainers, breathing a sigh of relief. This series, the central reason why it's compelling is because of number 11 and a Knicks jersey, and number 1, the alien playing for the Spurs. So let's make sure those guys stay healthy. To your point, Wembanyama not having a great shooting night. He's 6 of 20 so far, has 24 points, but 6 of 20 and not really hitting a ton from outside, even though he just knocked down a 3 a few minutes ago in the fourth quarter. We'll circle back to Game 1 of the finals once it goes final. See what we did there? Now let's shift to the big story of the day in the NFL. Russell Wilson has officially hung up the cleats. He is exchanging his football pads for a microphone at CBS. He's going to be a CBS sports analyst. 14 seasons for us, a Super Bowl win, 2 Super Bowl starts. Linnell Willingham, how do you think Russ will do on television?
2: I think it'll be great. I think he's someone that is self-deprecating. I don't think he takes himself too serious. I think he's super knowledgeable, probably one of the smarter quarterbacks that we've seen over the past, 10, 15 years. And just hearing some of the stories that he gets to tell from his time in Seattle and, what happened with Sean Payton. Maybe we hear him come public about that situation at some point. And then his final act with the Giants. So I am fascinated to see him on television because I think he immediately, anytime a former quarterback enters this landscape, no matter what prior notions you have about them, I think they automatically catapult themselves to near the top of the top when it comes to, especially in football, right? you know, former players that are now TV personalities, simply based off of the fact that he's a quarterback, who a position that we consider to be, you know, the smartest in sports. So I'm eager to see, you know, his depth of knowledge and, you know, how he articulates the game. And I'm sad to see his career come to an end. I initially didn't think I cared about this, if I'm being honest, Josh. I was like, it's just Russell Wilson. But the more and more I thought about it, like, this is Russell Wilson. And we're going to have some conversations later from a legacy standpoint. But, like, he had an era in this league where he was the guy.
1: We'll push back on this a little bit. Don't know how strongly we're going to push back. But, you know, if he wants to be interesting, he can be. But if you covered him, if you watched him, if you paid close attention, listen, the first time I watched Russell Wilson play, it was 2009. I was at an NC State baseball game. They brought in a pinch runner, and that pinch runner was Russell Wilson, and he got thrown out before a pitch was thrown. Little did I know, I was watching a Super Bowl winning quarterback a few years after that with the Seattle Seahawks. The man never uttered an interesting, compelling syllable during his entire career. And it was on purpose, because when you're a quarterback, there's no benefit to being interesting. You get coached to be disinteresting. To be fair, though, Matt Ryan never really said interesting things either his entire career, and somehow Matt parlayed that job that Russ is stepping into being the president of football with the Atlanta Falcons, one of the best titles in sports. President of football. Print the business cards. The most revealing comment, if you want to know the most interesting comment that Russell Wilson had his entire football career, it was when he was literally shirtless in a bed with Sierra, his now wife, filming himself to announce a new contract extension with the Seahawks. Here is that amazing sound from 10 years ago, in case you have forgotten.
0: Hey, Seattle, we got a deal.
3: Go Hawks.
0: Go Hawks. I'm going to see y'all in the morning.
3: Good night.
0: Time for y'all to go to bed.
3: Finally, we can go to sleep.
0: See y'all in the morning.
1: See y'all in the morning. Shout out to Club Russ. Am I right, Linnell?
2: I'm about to say that is something I don't remember, that, if I'm being honest. Like, this is like my first time, it feels like, hearing that, and I'm like, he was shirtless in a bed with that tone?
1: Can we just play the first 3 seconds of that one more time? Can we re-rack just the way that he said, "Hey, Seattle"?
0: Hey, Seattle.
1: Yo.
2: Yeah. Hey, Seattle. They call that code switching in corporate America, ladies and gentlemen. That was interesting to hear that.
1: But you see, here's the thing. That is interesting. The lane to success is what you just talked about. It is Russ embracing the cheese.
2: Yeah.
1: Because he might be the most memeable, mockable quarterback in the social media age. You remember the Hawaiian t-shirt? I mean, don't forget about the time he introduced us to his alter ego. If you don't remember him shirtless in the bed with Sierra, certainly you remember Mr. Unlimited being revealed.
4: Everybody has to have an alter ego, right? And I've been thinking about what my alter ego would be, and I think I have an alter ego. His name's Mr. Unlimited. Yeah, you gotta be unlimited. You know, you gotta have a thought process of being unlimited. So when people ask you, you know, what you're thinking about or what you want to do in life or where you want to go, you got to be unlimited. Tell them, I'm unlimited.
1: Can we play one more, Linnell? Just one more before your head explodes, okay? Embrace the cheese, Russ. This is the guy we want on TV. Be careful, though, Oliver. Oliver, who's, you know, running the board, taking your calls, and Linnell Willingham. Be careful, because this clip, it's spicy. And it might make you hungry. Linnell, let's not forget about Russ's signature sandwich.
5: You want to split this Subway sandwich? It is my signature sandwich. It's called the Danger Witch. And it's dangerously good.
6: Be careful, though. It's spicy.
5: You ever done anything dangerous?
6: That is dangerous. I've done something like that, too. Listen, one time... never mind. That's too dangerous.
2: The Danger Witch? I forgot how much of a certified cornball he is.
1: That's what we need. That's what we need on TV. Can't be serious.
2: No, can't be serious. Well, here's the thing. Like, I want him to be serious. I want to hear Russell Wilson break down football. Like, that's the...
1: Yeah.
2: I think he's better going that route than going the cheesy route. Because I'll tell you, by week seven, week eight, if my Commanders aren't doing well and we end up on a CBS broadcast and I got to watch his cheesy ass for an hour before the game, I'm going to be annoyed. The cheesy bit, I think, runs its course because it's not genuine. That was everyone's problem with Russell Wilson. I think people feel like you don't bag Sierra saying the things that he's saying, if I'm being real, right? I don't think he's a real cornball. I think it's an act.
1: Hold one second.
2: I think the cornball thing, I think the cheesy thing is an act.
1: Second.
2: I do.
1: Hold 1 second. So
2: it's an alter ego.
1: The three clips we played were not all corny. One of the three, I think we got.
2: That was the real Russell.
1: Can we hear the real Russ one more time? This is not cheesy. This is the realest here from Russell Wilson.
2: This is how he ended up.
1: Hey, Seattle.
2: This is how he turned into Mr. Sierra. It's saying lines like this.
0: Hey, Seattle. We got a deal.
1: We got a deal.
0: Hey, Seattle.
2: One guy sounds like he was the quarterback of the Wisconsin Badgers. The other sounds like he's from the dirty Virginia.
1: NC State first. He spent 4 years in Raleigh.
2: Yeah, doesn't sound like Raleigh. That sounded more like Raleigh. What we hear from him in other clips is more of a Wisconsin guy. I want Raleigh. You know what I'm saying? I want Raleigh. I don't even want Raleigh. I want the Virginia Russell Wilson. I want that guy that was growing
1: that
2: up.
1: That guy was engaged to another lady.
2: Probably a heartthrob like throughout the course of high school. He was a short king, but he's buff.
1: Hey, Seattle.
2: Yeah, seriously, though, doesn't that sound like a totally... Does that sound like a dude that would build an office? Does that sound like a dude that would build a separate office inside of an offensive room? No, that sounds like a guy that's for everybody. Luckily for Sierra, he's not for everybody.
1: Go Hawks. That's Linnell Willingham. I'm Josh Graham. Game one of the NBA Finals is about to come to a close, and we're going to get first dibs on reacting to what we saw. And you can too. 310-840-4910. That's the number. Oliver taking your calls. Shout out to Peyton over there as well. 310-840-4910. Denton Day is the producer of this program. All of that is next on Westwood One Sports Night. 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

0: That's Lynell Willingham. I'm Josh Graham. The beauty of a show such as this, we get a chance to react first to massive events in sports, such as the one that just expired. Game one of the NBA Finals is a wrap. We have an upset. The New York Knicks, 105, San Antonio, 95. Gonna be honest, you should not be surprised by this, Lynell. You look surprised. You should not be surprised, and I'll tell you why. San Antonio looked like a team tonight that's heart and mind still in Oklahoma City after Game 7. Because think of how taxing that series was emotionally, physically. Victor Wembanyama is weeping on the floor at the end of that game because of what was required just to win that basketball game. And then afterwards, he's talking about doing this 15 or 20 more times. Not a lot of urgency with what he's saying. Everyone's telling him that he's going to crush the Knicks, that the last series was the real NBA Finals. Meanwhile, you have a New York Knicks team that just hasn't lost in a month and a half. Hasn't lost since April the 23rd. A veteran group that feels that if it doesn't happen here, it's never going to happen. They know how to deal with a long layoff because they dealt with it in the Eastern Conference Finals. Despite a slow start in Game 1, they had to erase the 22-point deficit. They win by 10, 105-95. They punch San Antonio in the mouth to take Game 1 of this series. And I think you shouldn't be surprised because of what happened in the last series. This is a hangover of that.
1: That's no excuse. You're a team that we're talking about being potentially the next dynasty in pro sports, and you come out and lay a total egg, a total dud in Game 1. It's not about them losing, Josh. It's how they lost. They shouldn't have lost this basketball game. They shouldn't have. Why have the Knicks been arguably, why are the Knicks currently on one of the best postseason runs of all time? They have shot the cover off the basketball. You held New York to 41% from the field tonight. Yet you lost. Why? Richard Jefferson 11 gave out a tremendous stat. Huh?
0: 11 of 43 from three.
1: Richard Jefferson gave out a tremendous stat during the broadcast in terms of, you know, when Victor Wembanyama is aggressive in the first half. And what you saw tonight, and I tweeted out his shot chart when the second half started. For whatever reason, I don't know what is going through their minds in San Antonio. There is a clear formula for them winning. It is when Victor Wembanyama is aggressive, rolling to the basket. I keep giving this lousy-ass stat, and I'm tired of doing it. They attempted the most corner threes in NBA history this year, guys. Why? Because of the attention that he draws as a role man. And what you saw tonight is him not in those situations enough for my liking. I'm tired of him wanting to be Kevin Durant. You want to go hang out with Shaman Monks for 4 to 5 hours? Go hang out with Shaquille O'Neal. Go hang out with Hakeem Olajuwon. Guys that dominated on the interior. He's got to... I can't keep coming on here talking about him being a potential future GOAT and mentality this and mentality that. Like I said in the opening segment, it is the basketball IQ at times of a plastic cup, a traffic cone, my web camera. I'm trying to just name random objects that don't think. Because you're
0: Gatorade.
1: Gatorade. A piece of lint on Josh Graham's
0: two
1: shirt.
0: Two flavors.
1: It just it baffles
0: where?
1: Me.
0: Where?
1: Because I don't. Maybe my hoodie. It just baffles me because it's like, dog, you have the tools. The world is yours, but for whatever reason, it has not fully clicked up here for him. It can't have, or else nights like tonight wouldn't keep happening. We've said it
0: to quote,
1: in every series, Josh.
0: Can I explain it in just one word? To quote the great philosopher Taylor Swift, 22. He's 22 years old. But that's the part where you got to realize that, I mean, how old was LeBron when he was getting backed in by J.J. Barea in the 2012 finals? This series, honestly, it has hallmarks of that, because that was a series going into. That was the Dallas Mavericks beating the LeBron Heatles, the first of four consecutive finals trips they made. They won two of those. But that just had the hallmarks of that Miami team was entitled. They were young and entitled. Everybody was assuming they were going to beat Dallas, and it was a nice story. Oh, it was Dirk. Dirk, it's just nice that you were able to get back here. That's great and all. He had never won a title. And that Dallas team knew, oh, no, I'm not getting another shot. Tyson Chandler isn't getting another shot at a title. Jason Terry isn't getting another shot at a title. Jason Kidd isn't getting another shot at a title. And those are a bunch of dudes that knew their time was right now or it was never going to happen. Meanwhile, that Miami team knew, oh, we're going to be here every year. And they kind of took it for granted. And it's hard not to think that when you hear the 22-year-old say out loud, I think I'm going to do this 15 to 20 times. That's not what the Knicks are thinking about. They're thinking about Wednesday night, and that's what it is. And that San Antonio looked like an immature basketball team whose starting point guard is 21, whose two guard is 20, and you have Victor Wembanyama, your best player, that's 22 years old. Now, do I think that the Spurs still win the series?

0: team. But if tonight didn't get their attention, I don't know what will. I mean, that was frustrating to watch, man.
1: 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We'll get your reaction to Game 1 of the NBA Finals. The Knicks winning by 10, 105-95. 310-840-4910, the number.
0: Is that Shohei on the TV, Oliver?
1: What happened?
0: Is that some Shohei in here, I was about to say, on the television? There we go. We'll eventually get to Shohei at some point tonight. What a night he's having. Los Doyers
1: fan Linnell. But I heard there was some movement on that front. Maybe we can revisit that at a later point. How should the Myles Garrett trade, speaking of Los Angeles, affect the way we think about the Rams selecting Ty Simpson in round one? That and some sound from the player that was sent back to Cleveland next on Westwood One Sports Night.
2: Trade is done. The Patriots acquire A.J. Brown from the Eagles for a 2028 first-round pick and a fifth next year. So is the All-Pro receiver the missing piece? Not just to get New England to the Super Bowl, but to win it. Westwood One Sports. This is your home of the Flames.
3: Coleman steals it. Watson shoots and scores. Blake Coleman walks in and fires the puck off the post and in, makes it 1-0 Flames.
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0: Donnell Willingham has one guy he wants to give some love to following the Knicks 105-95 win.
1: I want to glaze them.
0: In game one of the NBA Finals. Who is that?
1: Carl Anthony Towns. And shout out to social media, right, for assisting me on this. It got me thinking, the way that Cat played tonight, how aggressive he was. First and foremost, I think Mitch Johnson has got to make a strategic X and O adjustment. Why is Wemby guarding Carl Anthony Towns? And some people will probably say, well, who else are you going to put on him? I am not in favor of that matchup. I think it's over-tiring Wemby and making fatigue, you know, a part of this more than it should be. But the foot speed of Cat on the perimeter and watching him a couple of different times tonight just flat out blow by Victor Wembanyama. And sometimes he was able to recover and end up with a block. But, like, that surprised me, and it made me look at Chet like, damn, you suck. Like, if Cat was able to – look at the way Cat attacked Wemby tonight and the way that Chet went at him offensively in the Western Conference Finals. It's like, damn, he made the guy look maybe a little bit more invincible than he actually is. But shout out to Cat. I think he is a lot of times super scrutinized. People always got something funny to say about him. You just called him zesty before one of our last breaks. He's constantly – You did. You know, amnesia, you must have, my friend. You know, he always is feels like the butt of the joke, but I thought he was really, really good tonight on both ends of the floor.
0: He can be zesty from time to time. Doesn't mean you can't
1: play
0: ball.
1: No, without a shadow of a doubt. I have no – look, I second the thought.
0: The biggest story in sports this week, yes, it's the NBA Finals that just wrapped up. We have an update – on the Myles Garrett move heard round the world where the Rams bring in the best defensive player in the NFL. But going back to Cleveland is a Pro Bowl defensive end, a young one at that, and Jared Verse. Jared Verse handled this about as well as you can when asked about going from a Super Bowl contender to going to the Browns trying to replace the best defensive player in the league. Frankly, this answer here that he gave today, a bar.
2: Well, I'm out here to fill in one shoes. Miles, you know, he's a size 13, you know, Nikes, whatever they are. You know, I'm a size, you know, 13 and a half, size 14, Jordans. Like, everybody's different. I'm not here to fill his shoes. I'm here to bring my own. I buy my own. I'm here to work, and I'm here to be the best version of me. The best version of me is going to be the best defensive player in the league, and the best defensive player in the league is going to play for the best defense in the league, and that's why I make myself testament to.
0: Where's that accent? Is he from New York? I thought he was an Ohio guy.
1: No, it's not a New York accent, Josh.
0: But he keeps saying, you hear, like, type of the R's.
1: What?
0: A little bit there.
1: No.
0: You didn't hear the accent? A little bit there.
1: I didn't.
0: There was some accent.
1: Atlanta? Okay. Not New York. What are you talking about?
0: He is from Ohio. He is from Ohio. I see.
1: He's from Ohio. It's a Steubenville accent.
0: Okay. Got it.
1: Steubenville is like that. I'm sorry.
0: You were high on the Browns this offseason. How's this news changed their outlook?
1: In two ways. One way is going to make you tickle pink. The other may make you question my sports analysis. I think this, to me, this move, and stick with me here, this move dealing Myles Garrett, I don't care what you got back in return. When you make the decision to deal Myles Garrett, that quarterback competition needs to be thrown the hell out of the window. This is clearly a team planting their flag in the sand and saying, hey, we're not really interested in competing this year because we just traded away the best defensive player on the planet.
0: I agree with you.
1: So, miss me with Deshaun Watson, and we're trying to win the most games possible. Find out what you have in Shedeur Sanders, who, according to my little moles in Cleveland, actually outperformed one Deshaun Watson today during OTAs. So,
0: I heard that as well.
1: This move, to me, on one hand, makes me go, quarterback competition out the window. The Browns are kind of conceding this year. When you make the choice to trade the best defender, excuse me, in the NFL, I think it signals, excuse me, that you're not winning. Is it your number one priority this year? There's a development piece here. And I think Jared Verse is a great consolation prize as well.
0: So that's the Browns side of it. Agree with a lot of that. Getting to the Rams, Les Snead deserves a ton of credit for how he has walked the line between contending now while maintaining some semblance of long-term stability. He was asked about striking that balance this week, and here is how Les responded to that.
3: You're always threading that needle. But I think once we get to this time of year, this season is looming, it becomes the main thing, the more important thing, what you weigh the most. So, but you're always threading that needle for, sustainability, trying to win consistently. That's a hard one to thread.
0: See, critics need to remember that there are folks that have been knocking the Ty Simpson pick since the day it was made. And this move makes that move make even more sense for what the Rams are trying to do. And the part that is always missed. Oh, you could have used that 13th pick to make your team that much better. What are you doing playing for? Critics need to remember that LA was gifted that 13th pick. That wasn't their pick. They received it from Atlanta, and their boneheaded GM that was fired last year because of decisions like trading away this year's one for pick number 26 last year. Now, Les Snead doesn't have to think about the most important position in sports for the next 5 years. Matthew Stafford has 1 or 2 years left. Then it's going to be Ty Simpson's window. And as for the first rounders, Linnell, they turned their first round pick into Trent McDuffie of the Chiefs. And Snead, he has been bleep those picks type. He did what he always does with his picks, his team's picks, using them to help his football team. Now, the question now becomes, Ty Simpson, by the time he takes over, and we'll see how much longer Matthew Stafford's playing quarterback and Myles Garrett, what his contract eventually gets figured out a few years down the line. Will Sean McVay be around to coach Ty Simpson whenever that time comes?
1: I mean, we'll see. Doubt it still. But, I mean, according to them, like, he was all on board and it was all an act. Remember that whole charade of,
0: yeah.
1: Oh, we knew about it anyway.
0: Does the Simpson move look different to you at all based on the Myles Garrett move? Does that change the Simpson pick at all for you?
1: Yeah, but I still... So here's the thing. Like, it's more justified to me because clearly, right, like, you used this year's capital to take the quarterback. You used next year's capital, you know, to go get the best defender in football. I understand it totally. I still don't agree with the quarterback that you chose, is I guess how I would put it. You didn't have to make Ty Simpson your quarterback of the future. You chose to do that. They like him. I don't like him. Most of America doesn't like him as a first rounder in that spot.
0: I was fine with it. Just, you want the case. The case is, he was the best player in football. He was the Heisman Trophy favorite halfway through November. And then clearly didn't look like the same player. Well, that's factual. I mean, he was the Heisman favorite in mid-November after his team won 9 straight games following the loss of Tallahassee to open the year. And then he just didn't look like the same player the final couple months. And obviously he was banged up, but just wouldn't give that excuse. We didn't know what it was publicly. That's the case. I mean, you don't go to Alabama if you're not talented.
1: If 13 starts, 14 starts, the list is Kevin Hart short of quarterbacks that have had success in the NFL with that little amount of college experience. So we can agree to disagree on Ty Simpson. I think they chose the wrong guy ultimately.
0: And by the way, Les Snead might not be done yet. See, we're talking about, oh, here's Myles Garrett and that's it. And now let's get ready for camp. There is a growing suspicion Aaron Donald might consider coming out of retirement to join the Rams D-line. Here was Snead on with our LA affiliate, 97.1 The Fan, adding some fuel to those rumors.
4: And it was, let's call it 2 weeks ago last year. I don't want to think like that. I'll let him make that decision. But you know what? If y'all want to, you know, if y'all want to keep talking about it on the radio, and maybe that, you know, inspires him to, you, let's call it, do one last dance.
1: Mm-hmm.
4: Why not? Right. The one thing I do know about him, he's one of those human beings that if he truly doesn't think he can be one of the best, he probably doesn't want to be. It's an interesting personality trait, just kind of who he is at the core, which, you know, you always appreciate it. And that's probably why he left when he did. He was like, you know what, as he said, I'm full. But we'll see if he's gotten a little bit hungrier since then.
0: Will Donald want to do this, Linnell?
1: 100%. He's already texting Starbucks 100%. About it. Once he sent the text to Starbucks, I knew this guy is coming back. My beloved Commanders, I know the JV team in Carolina probably got to luck out on seeing this group this year. Oh, I know that. Your smile quickly turned into a frown once I dropped that bar. we have to see them. I think it's week eight. We got to see them. I was already worried about Myles Garrett. Before the trade even happened, I had worries about that game. They're going to have Myles Garrett and Aaron Donald on the same defensive line. Holy cow. Would this be the best defensive line duo ever? It's got to be, right?
0: Has to be. You go up to like 70s Rams, Steelers with Mean Joe Green and others you can look at. Real quickly, to close out the hour, let's go to Triple M, who's in Dallas, wants to react to the NBA Finals. Triple M, got about a minute and change. Go right ahead. What are your thoughts on the Knicks pulling the upset in game one?
5: So I called in like maybe like a week ago, I believe, and I was talking about Wimby. I mean, he's a great, amazing player. Great, man, but I think y'all are hyping him up too much. Y'all giving him too much praise. He hasn't done anything. And I was telling y'all that Brunson, to me, I mean, I know he don't play defense, but to me, he does more for his size. He's so small and goes around all these tall, big people. And he's unstoppable. Like, he did it in Dallas. He's doing it in the Knicks. And, I mean, he's just...
1: Can I say something real quick?
5: Yes.
1: This will be the last game that you see Jalen Brunson down there amongst the trees. Mitch Johnson made a horrible, horrible coaching decision tonight. Victor Wembanyama should have been guarding Josh Hart. You know why? When you guard Cat, you actually have to now step out on the perimeter and play defense, which limits his ability as a shot blocker. You put him on Josh Hart, who can't shoot better than damn Josh Graham at Cameron Indoor, then you make him more impactful.
0: Hey,
1: to me.
0: Hey, hold one sec. Appreciate the call, by the way, from Dallas. We're up against it, Triple M. But true story, they had a media basketball game at Cameron. I participate one time.
1: Uh-oh.
0: And I remember Nolan Smith watched us play hoop, and he went to sit on the front row. Tip off of the game happens. I drive towards the basket immediately. Catch, and as I'm laying it up, get drilled. Off glass, good. I got hit so hard I fell right to the feet of the former All-American Nolan Smith, national champion at Duke, now the head coach at Tennessee Tech. And I could hear him mutter under his breath, Linnell, nice. In that moment, he thought, I was a player. And that was the peak of my athletic
1: That's all life. That matters. That's all that matters, JG.
0: Does, on the front that call was referring to, does game one change the way you view these NBA finals? We'll push the conversation forward next on Westwood One Sports Night.
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0: That's Linnell Willingham. I'm Josh Graham. Let's react first. Game one of the NBA Finals. The Knicks winning at the Spurs. Knicks 105, Spurs 95. New York, three wins away from their first title in 53 years. They've won 12 in a row. Haven't sustained a loss since April the 23rd. That's two calendar months ago. Linnell, how does the Knicks win tonight change the way you view these NBA finals?
1: Doesn't change what I think the series outcome is going to be. But I think I did have major questions about whether Jalen Brunson could continue his ridiculous scoring clip against a defense of this caliber. And I thought there was some subtle, nuanced things that you saw from New York to assist Jalen Brunson throughout the contest. Like, he didn't shoot the ball worth a damn to start this basketball game. Down the stretch in the fourth quarter in the final minutes, you saw him, you know, finishing amongst the trees, hitting jump shots, doing what he does. There are a couple of times, though, where Karl Anthony Towns should be given, or Mitchell Robinson should be given a point or an assist. Them sealing off Wemby and not allowing him to be a help defender because they're literally screening him, as Brunson's going to the cup, is something that's like, wow, that's a subtle adjustment to me, or something subtle to where I think that could carry over from game to game throughout this series. But ultimately, no. I don't think my opinion has changed much on the series. I think San Antonio runs off four in a row, and I just don't see them shooting 36% again from the field at home, for that matter. So I don't
0: know. Close to being in agreement. The Knicks win over the Spurs does not change the way you should view these NBA finals. If you like the Knicks, obviously you feel affirmed. If you like the Spurs, you shouldn't be all that worried for the reasons you're describing there. It's pretty explainable how you could drop tonight's game. Young basketball team coming off a very emotional, taxing series, tears, and 22, 21, 20-year-olds that you're relying on, while the Knicks haven't lost in a while. Super confident, veteran team. That shouldn't shock all that much. In fact, I'm with you. Think the Spurs are going to win the series. I got them in six just because I liked the Knicks' chances of winning tonight. I do not think the Knicks are going to lose game three at Madison Square Garden, which is going to be a biblical scene watching what New York City. If social media is any indicator right now of what that building is going to look like, I was just at game one of the Stanley Cup Finals in Raleigh, North Carolina, and my dad had $700 in a fanny pack. I dropped them off right outside the building, him trying to find a ticket. He thought he'd get a deal. I'm like, Dad, what'd you get in for? $700. Got a seat 306, an hour before puck drop. I just want to know. Ow. Linnell, just a ballpark guess. We can revisit that if you like. A ballpark guess, what do you think the get-in price at Madison Square Garden for Game 3 is? If you had to guess, especially after the Knicks just took Game 1.
1: $3,000. $3,500.
0: Let's take a look, see.
1: I would not be surprised if I was, I was spot on. But
0: Game 3,
1: here's my thing.
0: StubHub.
1: Here's my thing.
0: Firing it up. Let's see. I want to go together. I want you and me to go together. Mm-hmm. So the cheapest ticket, I found a pair in section 209, upper deck, row 18. Linnell, it's only $7,384 a piece for you and I to go to MSG, sit in the nosebleed.
1: So it's $7,000 a piece.
0: Mm-hmm.
1: Yeah, that's crazy. I mean, it's poor Charles Oakley. You think they'll take Charles Oakley's $7,000? If you try to buy a ticket,
0: doesn't appear so. My dad,
1: that's crazy,
0: would have the $700 attached to him, convinced he was going to get in the building somehow. I don't know.
1: That is, that's Knicks fans out there, I would not recommend going outside of MSG with a fanny pack full of cash. This is not Raleigh, North Carolina, is what
0: did,
1: I would say.
0: He did that.
1: It's just not.
0: He told me. He told me. True story. I'm riding to the building, and he calls me. He's like, Josh, if I met you at the Bass Pro Shop on the way for you, do you mind picking me up and just dropping me off? I'm like, Dad, I'm going to get to the arena. Gary Bettman, the NHL commissioner, has a presser at 4:30. I'll meet you at 3. I'll meet you at 3:30. I'm like, Dad, puck drop's not till 8:15. He's like, I don't care. They got a concert at 5:30. Surely enough, he's there.
1: That's
0: at
1: how you
0: 3
1: make a
0: o'clock.
1: Day of it, though. That's how you make a night.
0: He's
1: of
0: got
1: it.
0: The fanny pack. He didn't want to pay $95 to park, so he knew I was getting in. So I drove him there, dropped him off. I'm like, Dad, I'm not going to be leaving until about 1 a.m. He's like, I'm like, it's all right. I might be there. I might get an Uber. Linnell, I'm not kidding. I leave, and I'm walking out the loading dock at 1 in the morning, listening to Denton on the ride home. And who's there in a Canes jersey waiting at the loading dock in an empty parking lot? Scott Graham.
1: Wow.
0: At 1 in the morning. And here's the funniest part. Here's the funniest part. He then reaches in the fanny pack, and I see $700 cash. I'm like, Dad, I thought you said it cost $700. He goes, yeah, it's all digital now.
1: That's tough. Congratulations, Mr. Graham, is what I would say, first
0: yeah.
1: and foremost.
0: Okay. So, 310-840-4910 if you want to react to this game. Let's go to Mark, who's in Miami. Mark wants in on Knicks Spurs.
1: Mark,
0: how does tonight change the way you view these NBA finals?
1: Hopefully not at all.
2: What's going on, fellas? Yeah, I'm not changing at all. I thought it's premature.
0: I think we're having a better phone signal
2: their
0: from
2: path,
0: you.
2: Because they're easy. Their path was easy, and they were just going to get steamrolled by the Spurs because the Cavs and Philly and et cetera. I don't think so, man. This Knicks team is absolutely legit. You saw, again, to me, Brunson is probably the best closer in the league, but they got elite supporting cast, and Cat is playing outstanding basketball. OG, Hart, Bridges, and then you got Shamit off the bench, Alvarado. So they're a well-coached team, and so I think it's going to be a very tough series, and I just don't see where all these people are coming from the perspective. It's going to be an easy route, but I think they're going to regroup, though. The thing about Wimby is, stop trying to be a perimeter player. To me, go at Cat. Cat is foul prone. So go at him in the paint and get out there. They have nobody to stop you, but sometimes he settles too much. And you saw that, you know, throughout stretches of the playoffs, including against Oklahoma City, when he settles, the defense loves that. You don't want him going in the paint because when he's in the paint, he's a menace. So if I'm Mitch Johnson for the Spurs, you say, go at Cat. Cat is foul prone. Let him have Mitch Robinson in the game, who's a solid defender, but he's a non-factor in offense. You don't really even have to guard him. So that's the game plan I would go for. But, guys, it's going to be a tough series, and I think it's going to go 7. I think they're going to prevail, but it's going to be a hard-fought series. But I can't believe I'm saying this as a Heat fan and a lifelong New York hater. I actually like this New York team, and I wouldn't mind them seeing them win. I think the better story would be if the Knicks won, because New York would be turned upside down, man. It would be insane. Yeah. These people would happen if they had a parade on the Canyon Heroes. Thanks for the time, fellas.
0: These people. Thanks, Mark. Efficiency on that call. I see Linnell, he just put both hands out.
1: Because, dog, it's going to be the same thing till 3 a.m. If every caller is going to call in tonight, what are they going to say? Women need to stop playing around the perimeter. Why does everyone get it but you, big fella? Mitch Johnson? I blame everybody involved. It's so maddening, Josh. It's almost like he gets bored. Does he want to be Kevin Durant or does he want to win? It's so frustrating because every game this postseason that they lose, he plays the same damn way. So why not cut the crap? And just roll to the damn basket and play like you're 7-4. I feel like an old head talking like this, bro. That's what all the non-basketball knowing old heads call in and say, he can't stay around the perimeter. He got to go inside. They're not wrong, Victor. It's so frustrating to watch.
0: Lost his headphones. Now let's go to Richie, who's literally in Florida. 310-840-4910. Richie, please don't talk about Wimby playing at the perimeter or Linnell is going to chuck his headphones out the window.
3: I'm not going to do that. Linnell, how you doing, my man?
1: I'm crushed right now because I keep coming up here and I keep talking about him and trying to call him the GOAT. And then he gives us performances like this that make me look stupid.
3: Well, that's why I'm calling you, because I don't know if you remember, me and you have been going back to the Atlanta series when we said that the Knicks were on life support and I told you that we would pull it out. What I called about today is, well, how do you feel now about the series? How do you feel about the Knicks now? And what do you think is the chances of San Antonio coming back? Because let me give you my perspective. I don't think they come back from this. I really don't. I think that Wimby's going to win plenty of titles. Don't get me wrong. But that team is too young. We got a veteran team, a tough team. You see we're crashing the boards. They can't deal with us on the boards. They won't come back from this, guys. They might win game two. We'll take game three and four and then beat them, guys. This is over. So,
0: I appreciate the call. I almost threw my headphones there. The same way you just threw your headphones, Linnell, I almost threw my headphones there. You want to know why? Because literally the first half of this segment was you responding to that same question of, did you feel that tonight changed the series at all? And yes, I'm here too. It's like, oh, well, hi, Richie. Hey, Linnell. Bye, Richie.
3: Work.
0: I'll see you later. Bye. We heard from you. There it goes.
1: I love when we get to hear the boom. I'm sorry.
0: Boom.
1: It pops every time.
0: I do appreciate the call from Miami. Actually, I said Miami. It said Florida. I didn't know what part of Florida it might be. Can we do one more from Miami just to see, like, if the state of Florida is on this wave? No, apparently not. But we didn't get a chance to hear the
1: ba-doomp.
0: We didn't get a chance to hear the ba-doomp. 310-840-4910. I know what will cheer you up.
1: Nothing.
0: Positivity. Mr. Positive is on the line. Mr. Positive, 310-840-4910. Linnell's in some need of positivity. What do you got?
1: Mr. Positive, understand that my patience is short because of a tall Frenchman.
4: Oh, dynamic duo. Boom shakalaka, I got to tell you. I think I've changed my mind. I thought maybe San Antonio was going to just steamroll. But after watching what I saw tonight, the little pit bull, Jalen Brunson, and OG, they combined for 25 points in the fourth quarter, more than the San Antonio Spurs total team in the fourth quarter. And they haven't played in, 8, 9, 10 days, whatever it is. They're only going to get better. Wemby's going to get tired. I'm a changed man. And real quick, Josh, baby, I saw Scotty G taking pictures in front of the...
0: My dad?
4: Yeah, your dad. It was fantastic. So he was just standing there with the jersey on. It was great. I loved it.
0: Yeah.
4: Hey, guys, thanks for taking
0: the
4: call.
0: 1 in the morning. He was there.
4: Yeah.
1: Mr. Positive, you were at the game last night?
0: Appreciate the call, Mr. Positive. That's great.
1: Here's my other thing. And this is why I look to the ceiling and I just try to keep calm and maintain my patience. Because it's going to get annoying. Someone's going to call in here tonight to try to troll me for how I've been talking about Victor Wembanyama. I'm the only one allowed to slander Victor Wembanyama, first of all. No one else is allowed to say anything negative about him. So now here I come with the positivity. What is the one thing?
0: You and I are aligned, by the way, on this. Like, I haven't gone as far to say greatest player of all time stuff, but
1: I have
0: a 14-1 ticket. I know you have, but I've been a pretty pro Spurs person. I picked them to beat OKC. We're aligned. Like, we're holding hands with the, aligned here on the Spurs bandwagon. 14-1 odds in January. So I can knock the guy too if I want, if I so please. I'm going to give some grace, though.
1: Yeah, but I won't look at it the same. Yeah. It won't hit different. It'll be like decaf in fully caffeinated coffee. Like, I know anything about coffee. But here's the one thing that I will say, and I've said it all postseason long, and every single time I've said it, whether you like it or not, Mr. Graham, I've been right. What have I said all postseason about Victor Wembanyama? And tonight's another example of it.
0: What's that?
1: Whenever he has been met with adversity, all postseason long, what has he done? Do I need to go on my little diatribe again and name you every little moment where he's responded?
0: Please don't.
1: I expect him to do it in game two. We know what this is. This is going to be a 35-point, 17-rebound, 5-block, game two for him, because that's what he's done all playoffs. Whenever his back's been against the wall, whenever he's been the talk of the town and people have had, you know, not so nice things to say about him, he's responded. I expect him to do so in game two.
0: Victor Wembanyama did respond to questions after game one of the NBA Finals. You'll hear what he had to say. We'll react and get to more of your calls as well. 310-840-4910. 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
22: Sports Night. Here's Josh Graham and Linnell Willingham.
0: We do have big news in the NFL today to break down. Russell Wilson officially announcing his retirement from football. You'll hear part of that announcement in just a little bit. That's Linnell Willingham. I'm Josh Graham. The finals front and center with the Knicks winning 105-95 over the Spurs. So how about we hear from Victor Wembanyama? Here he was talking about what he views as being a bad night, personally.
23: No, of course not. I agree with the coach. And, I mean, it's the same. Every team guards differently, you know. I'm going to figure it out. It's, I was bad tonight. It's not more complicated than that.
0: High standard. It's true what he's saying. For his standard, he was bad tonight. But 26-12 in the finals. The stat that's probably most alarming is that he attempted close to double-digit threes with 9, and also he had 6 turnovers. That's probably not what you want. Him handling the ball so much that he's throwing away the basketball and then attempting shots at the perimeter when he's 7'4". But have we made that point on the air yet? 310-840-4910, if you want in. We'll hear more from Victor Wembanyama in a second, but do you agree with his sentiment that this was a bad night for Victor?
1: Of course. He was horrible. My thing is, like, I'm going to be more critical of him. I'm going to be more hard on him because of the standard we've set for him. And my thing is, you can be 22 and in your first postseason, it's your first finals. I get all of that. Maybe I give him a little bit of an extra pass tonight because it's the finals. But, like, dog, it's been the same criticism all postseason long. Every time we have been critical of Victor Wembanyama throughout this playoffs, it's about him not being aggressive enough on the offensive end. And to me, it's getting to a point where I look at the head coach, Mitch Johnson, I go, hey, Slim, you're in a position where you're the button pusher. Get him the ball at the elbow. Allow him to be the creator from the elbow. One thing that is very underrated and something we haven't talked about with the Spurs team, I love Stephon Castle as much as the next man. He shoots too damn much. It's to a point now where it's like, damn, the shots that they're taking sometimes you can get any time down the floor. I think they need to hone in more on the offensive end of the floor and get more efficient, better looks going towards the basket. Especially on a night where Fox and Vassell and Keldon Johnson didn't do anything for you.
0: Here's more from Wembanyama, Victor, on whether or not he has concerns about the rest of the series.
23: It's obviously, I mean, it's not a, we've been down in a series before, never in the finals, obviously. But I'm not kicking myself about anything, really. I mean, I'm not worried the slightest.
0: Not worried in the slightest.
1: He shouldn't be. I believe him. Do you believe him?
0: Three. I do. I think they're going to win four of the next five and win this in six. 310-840-4910. If you want in, let's go to Johnny, who's in Atlanta. Our guy, Johnny, in Atlanta. Johnny, what's your reaction to tonight?
2: I'm with you. I'm not worried at all. I agree with you. Spurs in six. But my take is like this. The first loss, I'm blaming the coach. You lost. You turned over, lost by giving up two double-digit wins, leads. You had double-digit. At one point, you was leading by 14. Why did you set them down, stop shooting threes? Because like you said, they shot too many threes. And the second thing is, you gave up too many offensive rebounds for the Knicks. Josh Hart got so many rebounds that you didn't do nothing.
1: I gave that to him.
2: Exactly.
1: That's what they do.
2: You let Wembanyama dribble the ball out of his foot. They was young. You didn't settle that team down. So I blame the coach for this loss. And that's my take, because they were to make a lot of young mistakes in their young players. You, the coach, settle them down and
1: totally
2: get them back playing basketball. So
1: I
2: put the loss on them.
0: Thanks, Johnny. I appreciate it. I don't know this as a fact, though, Linnell.
1: Mm-hmm.
0: Did we have the only fans models behind the coach tonight? Maybe it was a comfort thing for the Spurs where...
1: What are you talking about? Is that a thing?
0: Oh, you haven't noticed
1: Mitch
0: throughout
1: Johnson
0: the series?
1: Is Mitch Johnson him?
0: Standing right behind Mitch Johnson?
1: Is
0: noticeable?
1: So are these his only fan models or what? Do they belong to him?
0: No.
1: They're just role players. Okay, I got you.
0: Big Spurs fans.
1: Spurs go.
0: You know. Got to support the team. 310-840-4910. Let's go to
1: Seattle.
0: Bert. Hey, we'll get to Russell Wilson in a bit, but hey, Seattle. Russell Wilson.
1: Hey, Baltimore. Shout out.
0: Let's go to Bert in Baltimore. Bert, you could talk about anything but the Orioles lost to the Red Sox tonight. Anything but that. What do you have on the finals?
3: I was so hoping you were going to go to me right after Linnell said somebody was going to call and troll him about his Wembanyama takes.
0: Oh boy,
1: God, here we go.
3: But no, I didn't. Linnell, I'm dumbfounded by how well you know the game. Every piece of analysis you have is, to borrow a phrase from Mr. Positive, is spot on. I think. To answer your question, Josh, no, it doesn't affect my opinion, because I've called your show and everyone that would take my call to say the Knicks are going to win and win in six. So obviously tonight does not affect my view. I think Wembanyama's a year away. His level of maturity, and I don't mean from the way that necessarily he plays, but you guys have played on sports teams. When you're not necessarily the rookie, but when you're not the upperclassman or the senior, you tend to want to share the wealth and defer. And again,
1: yep.
3: Linnell,
1: damn,
3: your diagnosis is spot on. He comes out, he's an unselfish guy. He's an awesome person. He's an awesome teammate, but he's too unselfish. And until their backs are against the wall, and he's faced with no choice but to dominate the game, he doesn't even make the effort to dominate the game. So they're obviously going to win game two, because as Linnell always says, you can't fake desperation. If they don't win game two, the series is over.
1: Exactly, yeah.
3: Right?
0: Yeah.
3: But right. I still got the Knicks in six.
0: All right. Bert?
1: We're going to see, Bert. That's the beautiful thing about this, is you get to call back in, because I still think – yeah, I say six. I say five. I think they roll off four in a row after tonight.
0: Well, he said the Knicks in six.
1: Yeah, which is even crazier.
0: Well,
1: but I think the Spurs are about to roll off.
0: See, that's the part that bothers me. Let's not do the victory lap stuff tonight. I'm not about that. Like,
1: well, look, people want to pop it, pop it. I have no problem.
0: No,
1: with it.
0: No, I'm just saying.
1: Guess what? I'm
0: going
1: to pop it too.
0: Hold on, I'm fine if you want to say, all right, the Knicks won a game. The Knicks are competitive, but let's not do the stuff where three wins away, we're saying they're going to win the series, and tonight is evidence of that. Because this is a team that just beat Oklahoma City back-to-back and beat them in seven. This is a series. This is not college basketball.
1: Yeah.
0: Which, let's go to Super Russi in Detroit. Because Super Russi, I remember you told me that the Knicks are going to win. We're not doing the victory lap stuff tonight, are we? Too early for that.
4: Yes, and let me laugh first. Yep, I told everybody that the Knicks was going to get that first game. I didn't tell you guys. I wasn't able to get on the air, but I was letting everybody know. Knicks going to get that first game. They might even get the second game.
0: I have the Spurs in six, and I thought that the Knicks were going to win the night. So
4: guess what? Guess what? Lionel and Josh, especially you, Lionel, the better.
1: If you're not going to call me by my proper name, you won't have a spot on our show.
4: The better team is New York. They are a better team. Can we stop talking about Victor Wanyama as if he is Wilt Chamberlain and Michael Jordan mixed together? He's not. He's not all of that. He might be in 6 or 7 years, 5 years.
1: In 6 or 7 years? He's going to take until he's 30? So he's 28?
4: Listen, he's a snot nose, bro. He's 22. He's wet behind the ears.
1: In the NBA Finals at 22 years
0: LeBron
1: of age.
0: Went to the Finals in 22, his first Finals.
4: Yeah. And they lost, right? Exactly. No.
1: They lost what? Well, what did they lose?
0: I appreciate the call, Super Rossi. Good to hear from you. But
1: he's talking about the Spurs.
0: They lost to the Spurs. Well, Holman said they lost to the Spurs. LeBron did in his first Finals. But that's the Spurs. That's the Spurs we're talking about with Tim Duncan and Monte Ginobili. He's got Booby Gibson and Larry Hughes next to him, which is different than what the Spurs have right now. A little bit different talent level. I'm worried anytime I see the title Wimby as what someone wants to talk about, because I don't want anyone to troll him out. I don't want that because I'm defensive of my guy. I'll have a baseball bat ready
1: to
0: go.
1: But here's the thing.
0: So Mike
1: anybody
0: in Fort
1: that
0: Lauderdale,
1: wants to troll me.
0: I'm telling you, Mike, hey, I got a baseball bat here, Mike. You better not be coming at my guy.
5: All right, so let me say something. I like Wimby as a person. I like his character. I've seen this throughout the season where he looks discombobulated. So I'll explain something. First of all, I want to address the guy who keeps saying that the Spurs are either going to win the next four or they're going to win in six or something like that. You don't even believe that. And if you do believe that,
1: they will win the next four. Yes.
5: Okay.
0: He said the Knicks are going to win in five.
1: They will win the next four. The Knicks have been on the damn best postseason run.

0: They got no free throws today. And then Dylan Harper had the best game that he'll probably have in his entire career. He probably had the best shooting half that he'll ever have in his career. 5 for 6 from three.
1: Are you kidding?
0: Give me a break.
2: He had 18 in a closeout game in game 6 against
1: the Thunder. What are you talking about? Harper's here.
2: What are you talking about?
0: They aren't scrubs.
1: Dylan Harper is here, by the wing. My issue with the Knicks fans is they're totally unrealistic.
2: Hey, here's my thing.
0: They're not.
2: Well, my thing is, why can't you just enjoy it, man? Why are you so fired up tonight? Enjoy the win. Bing bong.
1: Because to the Knicks fans, they've already won the series. That's the problem with those front-running airheads. They haven't been here before. When they get a taste of it, they go crazy. They OD on it. They act like they've... You know what's going to be so funny? When Wemby shows up in his Kimoto in game 2 and drops 35, 17, and 5 blocks and says post-game, "We have 3 more to go." And that's it. Uh-huh. That's all he's going to say the whole damn presser. "We have 3 more to go." I know what it is. He needs, I don't know what he's doing in his spare time whenever these disappointments happen. I don't know if someone's going and smacking him upside his head. I don't know if he's going and visiting with the monks in his spare time. Maybe it's Pop chewing his ass out. But whenever he has had that bad moment, he's responded.
2: He always has. Let's go to Artie in Houston. One more. Got about a minute here. I'm up against it. Artie, real quickly, what do you got?
3: Hey, this was real quick. Last segment, y'all talked about the ticket prices going for $7,000 a seat. Price. I need a study in 5 years to see how many marriages are being cost for that.
1: I feel that.
2: Because here's the thing I learned, and that's a great question, and appreciate the call. I know a lot of people who dropped a lot of money on a hockey game last night in Raleigh. $1,100. $1,200.
1: That's crazy.
2: And then the team loses, Linnell.
1: Yeah.
2: Then the team loses. Whew. Tough one. Russell Wilson announced his retirement from football today in order to pursue a TV career with CBS. Is Russell Wilson going into the Pro Football Hall of Fame? That's next on Westwood One Sports Night.
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1: Yahoo, do you front row? 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

0: Josh Graham and Linnell Willingham.
1: We'll circle back to the NBA Finals. Game one, Knicks 105, Spurs 95. Massive news in the NFL today, though. Russell Wilson announced his retirement officially in order to pursue a TV career with CBS. Let's hear a couple of bites from him in his social media post. The one coach he mentioned specifically by name was Pete Carroll. Here was part of his retirement announcement via social media.
2: To Coach Carroll, thanks for taking a chance on a young 5'11 black kid from Richmond, Virginia that was told he was too small to ever make it in the NFL. I thank you, football. I thank you, I thank you, I thank you. I am forever grateful.
3: Let's play together. Let's play for these fans tonight, man.
2: Love, three.
1: But the coolest part of the announcement, Linnell, was Russ talking specifically about the city of Seattle and a special relationship he had with one particular piece of that community.
2: To Seattle, you raised me. Not just all the wins and crazy loud games, but also the forever memories after we won the Super Bowl.
4: Your Seahawks Super Bowl 48 champion.
2: But even more important, the kids at Seattle Children's Hospital, you gave me hope and belief in a better tomorrow. And hopefully, I did the same for you.
1: That was a cool thing that he had a special relationship with the Children's Hospital in Seattle. But now that his football career is over, let's ask the question. Russell Wilson, Pro Football Hall of Famer?
5: I hate these conversations. Just full disclaimer. Because I think the Hall of Fame at the quarterback position, based off of who's already in, it's pretty subjective, right? Like, he'll eventually get in. I think the question is he a first ballot Hall of Famer? I think that's the question here. Is he a first ballot Hall of Famer? And I think when you put context on his career and go back to the fact that he was a mid-round pick that came, like, his story. Like, I can't wait for somebody to do the Russell Wilson documentary. His story at the quarterback position, to me, is one of the greatest we've ever seen in the history of this sport. 110%. When you consider him being a mid-round pick, when you consider the contract they had given Matt Flynn that same offseason to come in and be the guy, and the way that he unseated them and really revolutionized the position and was the next great dual-threat quarterback. And I think the thing that's tampering, I guess, his Hall of Fame resume is what we saw at the end of his career. If you were to remove the Giant years, if you were to remove the Pittsburgh year, he's a Hall of Famer, first ballot.
1: There is a case for Russ to be in the Hall of Fame. He has made the Pro Bowl, Linnell, 10 times in his 14-year career. So when you're saying, just based on the Seattle years, he's a Hall of Famer, that tracks, because here's the list of quarterbacks to make at least 10 Pro Bowls. Russell Wilson, Johnny Unitas, Aaron Rodgers, Brett Favre, Drew Brees, Peyton Manning, Tom Brady. That's the list. 7 players. Obviously, he's a Super Bowl champion. He started 2 Super Bowls. The only eligible quarterbacks for the Hall of Fame that are not in the Hall of Fame with those 2 punch marks on their resume, Joe Theismann and Jim Pluckett. Those are the 2. And Eli Manning's soon going to be a 3rd on that list. But the point you're making about influence is important. Prior to Russ, teams would not draft a quarterback in the 1st round that looked like Russell Wilson in terms of his height. Baker Mayfield and Bryce Young and Kyler Murray, they owe a debt to Russell Wilson. And also, he's just the 2nd black quarterback to win the Super Bowl. There's only 1 black QB that's in the hall. That's Warren Moon, not the 1st black quarterback to win a Super Bowl for your Washington Redskins at the time, that being Doug Williams. When Russ was drafted, the small number of black signal callers was still a problem we talked about in the league But because of guys like Russell Wilson helping carry the load, that's no longer a conversation we have. So influence should factor in. However, there's no shot he's going to be a first ballot guy, especially given the way the Hall has been voting things in now, where you only get classes of four, maybe five. Big Ben's not going to be a first ballot guy who has better numbers. Eli's not going to be a first ballot guy. And, well, he isn't, and he has better numbers and has two Super Bowl rings. How would you rank Cam Newton versus Russell Wilson in terms of Hall of Fame conversation? And by the way, we'll ask the question, 310-840-4910. Should Russell Wilson be in the Pro Football Hall of Fame?
5: The thing that consistently hurts Cam is there's no longevity at all. It's a very brief stint of him being at the top of his game, I think, for Russell, despite what we saw the last several seasons. And what was I feel like I'm forgetting the team. It was Pittsburgh, it was New York, Denver. Despite those, if you
1: Broncos
5: take away,
1: Nation, let's ride.
5: If you take that let's away, ride. If you take that away, like I think Russ's time in Seattle, that's a Hall of Fame resume, in my opinion. For Cam Newton, it's just great. Him at his best was better than Russell at his best.
1: Agreed.
5: I guess is what I was saying because of how dynamic he was. Right, how dynamic he was individually as a runner and so on and so forth. But I think Russ's longevity and not having the physical superpowers that Cam had. Imagine if Russell Wilson was Cam Newton's size. He'd still be playing. He'd still be a starter right now. Right now.
1: Is it bad that the way Russell Wilson's career is going to be remembered undoubtedly is going to be because of that goal line pass?
5: Is that what you remember from him?
1: Has to be the first thing you think of. What did you do in the Super Bowl? And because they won so big in the first one, and the plays that you remember most is a kick return and a safety on the second snap, and I think it was Wagner who had the pick six. You remember that, and you remember the Legion of Boom. You probably think goal line not giving the ball to Marshawn and throwing it to the Patriots. That's what you think of first, probably.
5: When I think of Russell Wilson, I mean, damn. Like, now that you've kind of painted that picture, I guess maybe that is the first thing that comes to mind. Can I be honest? You know what comes to mind for me? When they went to, this was after they beat Washington, if I'm not mistaken, during his rookie season. And they go to Atlanta, and they play in Atlanta in that division around game. And it's him versus Matt Ryan. I mean, he balled, dude. I mean, like, his run at the peak of his powers, his rookie season, including the playoff run, special, dude. Like, I think a lot of people will say he was carried by that defense. I think that's revisionist history. Offensively, tight window throws, the best deep ball thrower for an extended period of time in this league was Russell Wilson. So I don't want... His last three stops, I guess, Josh, to kind of color the conversation.
1: Do I have permission to go ISO for 1 second on something that is a national perception regarding Russell Wilson that where I live in North Carolina is fundamentally absolutely not true? Mm-hmm. Is that fair, like, to dispel something? Peter King wrote this, and it's wrong. Others have wrote it. It's wrong. Russell has said it. It's wrong. It's Russell's own telling of events, and it's not right. The perception that Russell Wilson has fed is that when he was in college at NC State, he wanted to return to the Wolfpack, and Tom O'Brien said, no, we have Mike Glennon. And then he goes from NC State to Wisconsin, wins the Rose Bowl, gets drafted, has the career that he has. Egg on face, Tom O'Brien, embarrassing move. What actually happened, Tom O'Brien said, listen, we want you to make a choice. Are you a baseball player or are you a football player? He was playing both, and he had signed a professional contract, I believe with the Colorado Rockies, and had decided, rather than going to spring football, I'm going to play baseball with the Colorado Rockies minor league, and I'm going to pursue that path. And that's what he did. And then he decided, you know what? I want to go back and play one more year of college football. NC State was like, wait a minute, we just did the entire spring with a guy who would end up having an NFL career in Mike Glennon. No, that spot's not there anymore. Then he decides to go play football at Wisconsin, and here's what the Wisconsin coach at the time said, Paul Chryst, you're not playing baseball. It's football if you come here. So in a way, Tom O'Brien was right. Hey, Russ, you need to pick one of the two. And then when he exclusively focused all of his attention on football, that's when he became the great quarterback that won the Rose Bowl and went to the NFL, not the guy who you don't remember anything that he did in the ACC at NC State. So there you go. Just wanted to dispel that narrative. That is a popular one. You can find it pretty easily.
5: If there's anybody that could have played two sports, been a quarterback and a baseball player, it would have been Russell Wilson. I just want to put that out there for the record. I think his football smarts, his work ethic, I don't see him. If he wanted to pursue it, I wouldn't see a situation where he was half-assing one compared to the other. I think that's, say what you want about how cheesy he is. Say what you want about, you know, you thinking he's not authentic or whatever. He works. You don't make it at 5'11". You don't make it at 5'11" in this league and reach the heights that he reached without working.
1: Well, even if you concede that point, Mike Glennon turned out to be an NFL quarterback. Having 2 years of him versus 1 year of Russell Wilson, it's not as awful of a decision in hindsight as some make it out to be, especially since Mike Glennon was there in spring practice. So anyway, just wanted to defend Tom O'Brien at NC State with this national platform, letting people know that a national narrative that's popular isn't so, it isn't true. Just letting that be known. All right, YouTube, subscribe, search Westwood One Sports Night. 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All of that helps us in the algorithm, so we'd appreciate that a great deal. Staying in the NFL, and then obviously getting to game one of the NBA Finals, there is news regarding a polarizing team in the league that also might be the league's most disrespected. Keep it here on Westwood One Sports Night to find out who that is.
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0: Bellingham.
1: That's Linnell. I'm Josh Graham. We get to react to things first on Westwood One Sports Night. But you get that opportunity, too. And the finals just wrapped up. Game one, that is, of the finals. Let's not get crazy around here. Knicks 105, Spurs 95. Let's go to Cheryl, who wants in, doing our job for us. This is usually the spot where Linnell and I come in with a hot take about the finals. We're outsourcing that to Cheryl in Syracuse. Cheryl, what did you think of the Knicks win tonight?
2: Can I ask you a question first and foremost, Ms. Cheryl? You go by Cheryl or you go by Cheryl?
1: I just did. Oh.
3: I'm sorry, what's that again?
2: You go by Cheryl,
1: Cheryl
2: or you go by
1: Cheryl?
2: Cheryl.
3: Cheryl, C-H-E-R-Y-L.
2: That's Cheryl. Yep, that was Cheryl. I heard it.
1: I heard Cheryl.
2: It's not Cheryl, it's Cheryl.
1: Is it Cheryl or Cheryl?
2: Cheryl,
3: it depends on where you're from.
2: It's Cheryl. Where are you from, Cheryl? It's Cheryl. I dig you, Mama.
1: I got it.
2: I hear you now.
1: Okay, I
2: got you.
3: When you're from the South, it's the way you say it.
1: Yeah, there you go.
3: It depends on what part of the United States you're in is how you pronounce it.
1: Apology, Cheryl.
2: I'm sorry, Miss Cheryl.
3: No, please don't apologize. I love the attention.
2: There we go. I love giving it.
3: First of all, I think I have a different view. I don't predict anything, but I would like this series to go seven games because I just don't want it to end. I think it's unbelievably amazing. To me, it's magic. And whoever wins, I'll be happy for them, and whoever loses, I'll be sad for them. It's wonderful. What's that?
1: I was just going to say we need to give you one of those T-shirts, Cheryl, that say, "I just hope everybody has fun." That's always a great one to see at games where people don't have the team gear. They just have a shirt that says, "I just hope everybody has fun." Are you rooting for the Knicks because you're in New York, though?
3: Well, no, because you know why? Even though I am currently a Syracuse Mets baseball fan because we are the AAA team of the New York Mets, I'm a Chicago Cubs fan. So I hopped the midnight train to Chicago for the playoff games back in the 80s and the 90s without a ticket.
2: You go with your bad self, Cheryl.
1: See,
3: thank you.
1: This is why you're great. This is why you're great, Cheryl. And I appreciate the call because you just segued us without even knowing.
2: She was hopping the trains, Josh. Like a
1: to
2: thug.
1: Where we need to go because we're hopping the train to Chicago right now. The Bears have become a polarizing team in the NFL. Rare combination of talent and personality. Caleb Williams does interesting things. He gives interesting quotes. News in the NFL today. He is the new Madden cover player. One of the covers, he's trying to reenact the Jordan Jumpman with the Chicago skyline in the background. The other one, he's doing the Iceman, rubbing the shoulders. He does interesting things. The painted fingernails, says interesting things. He was on the New Heights podcast with the guy saying, "Oh, he's ranked a 90 in Madden. Well, he's going to be a 99 by the end of the year." Ben Johnson, he's a bit polarizing. Bright young coach, but the LaFleur Packers situation rubbed a lot of people the wrong way. And here he was today in a press conference fuming at somebody's phone going off in a press conference. Listen.
4: Age, we're speaking the same language, and that's always a good starting point. Oh, my.
5: Good. Now that you've got a year under your belt, how does it feel? How do you feel about your position, what you're doing, the people you're working with?
4: Somebody want to take their phone, so I'm not interrupted again.
1: Whew.
4: Thanks.
1: This is, you know how, Linnell, you dream sometimes in the middle of the night, you have the nightmare that you have, like you're in your underwear.
2: I don't have nightmares. I'm not scared of anything but God.
1: Well, I have nightmares, and some people
2: that was a character moment. That was a character moment where I got closer to the audience for a second. I'm sorry.
1: There you go. The underwear, like in front of like the class thing. For me, that's my equivalent of that. Where I'm in John Tortorella's press conference, who's an intimidating coach with Vegas, and I'm just fearful that my phone's going to go off. By the way, who still has the ringtone like that? Does anybody,
2: old?
1: I was about to say, Let's go around the room. We have a lot of people on this show. Linnell, when I call you, what sound does your phone make?
2: Nothing.
1: Nothing. So no ringtone. It's just, does it vibrate at least?
2: No.
1: No sound. Silent.
2: No sound. I just am always on my
1: phone.
2: Denton
1: Day, when I call you, what sound does your phone make?
0: The thump when I hang up. No, I have it on vibrate. There's no sound.
1: Same, yeah. Same. Oliver, or I see that Peyton's on the phone. Oliver, what sound does your phone make when we call?
2: Ollipop, you're not a. We couldn't hear you there, pal.
1: We'll get back to that. See,
6: my fault. Peyton, I just do the vibrate.
1: What's Peyton say?
2: Does Peyton have a phone?
6: Peyton's what type of question is that?
2: You know, I like to bully the new board. Office.
1: Okay, so nobody on this show, and we just went to four different people, has a ringer on their phone. So this is like an age thing. What's the age cutoff?
2: What? I'm sorry, Josh. Oliver's just a total distraction. He's playing defense against the show.
1: Is there an age cutoff? Like,
2: I'm sorry. I'm sorry.
1: Okay, third time. Age cutoff. Is there one? Like, what is the age cutoff? You said that's an old person thing.
2: For a ringtone?
1: Yeah.
2: Was the elder statesman going to chime in? Was Denton going to? I'm joking.
0: I mean, is there an age cutoff, or is it? I feel like it's a personality thing.
2: Yes.
0: Because I don't even know how to change it. Like, I don't. What do I go into my settings? Ew. You know what I mean?
2: Yeah. Like, who's got time for that?
1: Actually, I don't even know you do that. You just cut the phone off, like, or you just turn it all the way down.
2: That was baby Dan.
1: And then, or you just hit the button, and that's it. Like, I don't even think you have to go into the settings.
0: But you can adjust it because there's the normal ringtone, and then there's another ringtone. Then you could make it a song. Like, you can do a lot of different things with it. So I feel like if you have a ringtone, it's not just because you click the button. It's because you have a personality trait in which you love ringtones.
1: I open this door. I'll walk in it. Did you guys ever have a ringtone song?
2: No.
1: Like a specific song?
0: Yeah, what are you talking about? I
1: held
0: the phone up next to a YouTube speaker. I was on paying 99 cents for a ringtone back in the day.
1: What song?
0: No, it wasn't that special. I don't know what song it was.
1: See,
2: did you guys get a cell phone?
1: My first phone was the sliding screen, like that had the text keyboard. I had Forever. Yes, no, it wasn't that. But it was a Samsung, and it Forever by Chris Brown was my first ringtone.
2: We can dance forever. Mm-hmm.
0: Linnell, before I can tell, the office ruined office ruined it. What are you talking about? This is the age gap here. Linnell, what do you know about a QWERTY keyboard?
2: A what? A QWERTY?
0: A QWERTY keyboard.
2: What's a QWERTY? There's a button that says QWERTY on it, isn't it?
0: Yeah.
2: QUERTY?
0: Yeah, QWERTY keyboard. Yeah.
2: I've heard of it.
0: Back in my day, when everyone had smartphones and you wanted a phone that you didn't have to click the button 86,000 times to get to the letter S, you needed a phone with a QWERTY keyboard.
2: Well, QWERTY keyboard. So I wanted to ask everyone, sorry we all were raised, when did you guys get your first cell phone? Because I feel like my answer is going to knock your socks off.
1: 14, 15.
2: Oh, okay.
0: I was probably 13.
2: You want to talk about flexing.
0: Yeah,
2: that's a flex, bro.
0: How you guys doing?
2: No, I didn't get my first cell phone until I was going into my sophomore year. I got diagnosed with supraventricular tachycardia, and my aunt and uncle were like, "Well, we don't want you to potentially die and not be able to call us, so here's a cell phone." Mind you, me and my cousin that I grew up with, we had an elaborate pitch to get iPhones when the iPhone first came out, and we literally did presentations. Now, if you all listen up closely, I was always punished. Of course, my presentation was shot down. I hated him for about a 3-month period. He had an iPhone, and I had no phone. And it was one of the most crazy things. You want to talk about being jealous of someone in your own home? I didn't think it was possible. I had real vitriol towards him. I may or may not have tried to break his phone. That's awful.
1: That's an awesome story. cell phone, 14, 15 years old. Okay, I think that sounds about right. I think that's a good
2: number. Yeah, I feel like we're all in the same.
1: I wanted to take this to a place where we were talking about the Bears being disrespected or whatever. But you know what? Let's just completely steer into the skid here. In honor of Caleb Williams on the Madden cover, what is the best sports video game? 310-840-4910 if you want in. Like, we could just be talking the Bears and how they're on 7 standalone Windows, 5 primetime, Thanksgiving Day in Detroit, Packers on Christmas Day. We could do that. We could talk about what's on Christmas Day?
2: An ass whooping for the Packers.
1: See, we could talk about how they're the third best odds to win the NFC North for reasons that are unknown. We could do that. Or we could talk about the fact that Caleb Williams is on the Madden cover, and we could talk about the best sports video games of all time. Are you a video gamer, Linnell?
2: Are you kidding? Yes.
1: No?
2: Yes. Yes. I am a child in a 28-year-old's body. I love video games. This is literally my favorite pastime. And you know what my favorite video game is?
1: What's that?
2: The best video game of all time, Madden. Love Madden.
1: Wow.
2: Madden, I think, is by far the best sports game of all time. I don't think it's particularly close.
1: Maybe franchise, you could make that case, just because of the longevity of it. That certainly is something you could argue. Mr. Realistic, by the way, once in on cell phones. Let's go to Springfield, Mass., where we're going to hear from Mr. Realistic. Where are you on this?
7: On cell phones, my second cell phone had California Love by Dr. Dre, and then I switched it to Tupac. And my next phone had Put It Down on Me. But my first cell phone
2: Put It
7: was
2: Down on Me.
1: What?
2: Cricket. Wow.
1: Why? Why was that the song?
7: Put It Down on Me? Because
1: yes! Okay.
2: Yeah, that had a great beat.
7: Anything funky.
1: What is the best reaction you had to having Put It Down on Me as your song and people realizing that's your phone?
7: They usually smiled, but you know, most of the time
2: right.
7: they were, if they were with me, they were either blind or deaf.
1: All right, thank you, Mr. Realistic. Jeremiah, shout out. That's outstanding. I didn't know.
2: I'm about to say, what you know about Jeremiah? I love me some Jeremiah.
1: That is the second most interesting Jeremiah song he could have chosen.
2: No. Hey. Jeremiah.
1: Oh, sorry. It's Jeremiah. Not Jeremiah?
2: No, Jeremiah.
1: Okay. It would be even funnier if Birthday Sex was his ringtone. Girl, you know why.
2: Yeah,
1: wouldn't
2: that
1: It'd
2: be
1: great. Hey. I'm at the DMV. Yo.
2: Yeah.
1: Sorry.
2: I'm about to
1: Girl,
2: say,
1: you know why.
2: My uncle had the damn. My uncle had Not Afraid by Eminem for like 10 years as his ringtone. Like, it was the craziest. But he also had like a, instead of having.
1: Dude, I could see that though.
2: He had Monday Night Football as his like ring. So you would call him and it would be.
1: You could definitely use these lyrics off of this paper before I lay them. That song, Eminem. Yeah, Not Afraid. Yeah. Let's go to Chance in Alabama. Chance, cell phones, go.
8: So, yeah, I kind of agree. I'm kind of too old for ringtone, but because of my job, I own a professional window cleaning business, and certain days it's so dang windy, man. I can't hear a thing. You know, I wear khaki pants because I need pockets. So
2: khaki.
8: I don't feel the vibration. Yeah, cargo. So I don't always feel the vibration. So I have to have a ringtone so I can hear the darn thing go off when I'm working outside and I got cars and wind and you know all that going on. You know what I'm saying?
1: What sound is it? The same one during? Is it the old original that we hear during Ben Johnson's presser?
8: No, I was gonna go with that, but I couldn't find it, and I got this new phone, so I went with a classic synthesy. It's called Blue Lily or something. Let's
2: see. Look up Blue Lily.
8: Can you hear it?
1: We need to go find Blue Lily. All right. That's awesome, Chance. Thanks for the call.
8: Listen.
1: Well, define it. Oh, was he about to pull it?
2: She's doing a dead day putting his phone to the speaker.
1: Oh.
2: We couldn't hear you, Chance. I'm sorry.
1: Fire.
2: Just how I couldn't hear you praising Ty Simpson, you Alabama stan, you. I'm happy he didn't get his Ty Simpson takeoff.
1: There's something we need to talk about. Linnell told me earlier today he had an announcement that perhaps he was ready to make on the show. But apparently he might be getting cold feet based on some other comments he had on the show today. We're going to get to the bottom of this next on Westwood One Sports Night. 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
9: 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So is the All-Pro receiver the missing piece? 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

0: 49-10 if you want in. Love the Killers. That's my group. Linnell, that would be up for a ringtone for me back in the
1: but
0: day.
1: I thought you were going to try to use that in Rock Band or Horse. But I know the Killers.
0: See? You know ball.
1: No ball.
0: Linnell Willingham, you're fired up to talk about baseball for two reasons. Number one, you have a fandom announcement that I thought you were going to come out of the box to make. You've been Los Doyers fan ever since this show launched, but being rooted in D.C., for those watching on YouTube and on X, you got Commander stuff hanging right behind you in your studio. What's the deal? Are you now a Nats guy? Are you ready to make that announcement? Or are you getting cold feet?
1: Is this thing on? I am officially declaring today, on June the 4th of 2026, that I am officially a Dodgers fan. I'm a Dodgers fan. Yeah, you heard it. I am going to be the first nationally syndicated radio host to have not one team in the National League, but two teams. I'm a Dodger and National fan. I'm a Dodgers fan. And the number one question that I have, why are the Dodgers not in the AFC, damn it? Why are the Dodgers not in the American League? They're in Los Angeles. Stupid.
0: So? It's not West and East.
1: I don't care. I don't care. But no, the Nationals are literally, some call them the most exciting team in baseball right now in terms of the way that they're hitting the baseball.
0: They're a fun group to watch. They're 500.
1: You know what I'm excited about? They're 500. But what I like is we were promised, the fans of D.C., when this new regime took over, when Blake Butera and company got to town, we were promised an analytics-driven approach. We were promised player development, and that's what we've gotten here through the first 2 to 3 months of the Major League Baseball season. We've gotten player development with a guy like K-Bear Ruiz totally turning it around at the plate after he was batting like 127 a season ago. He's up over 200.
0: Yeah.
1: Right?
0: James Wood hits the baseball far instead of
1: C.J.
0: Abrams.
1: C.J. Abrams is going to be an all-star. Lock at shortstop. James Wood is arguably the best power hitter in the entire sport, maybe. Like, Oppo Boppo J-Mo. You know what I call this, our new nickname?
0: How can the Dodger have
1: homer hitting homies? That's what we are.
0: How can the Dodger half of the Dodginal fans say that James Wood might be the greatest hitter in baseball?
1: The best power hitter?
0: Shohei Ohtani. I mean, Shohei Ohtani.
1: I said the best power hitter. I was real specific with that.
0: I know, but I mean, when I think power, I think hitting more than 50 home runs, and Shohei Ohtani does that.
1: When I think of power, I think of exit velos in the 120s. Something that James Wood does regularly.
0: So someone writes in, JoJo writes in, get your Shohei Wood jersey.
1: Yeah, so literally.
0: Like one half Shohei.
1: One half Wood.
0: Other half. It could be like the, what is it? It could be like the Brady Quinn, AJ Hawk jersey. One half. Can figure it out. Just an idea. So
1: Oliver Popular recommends that I get a jersey that just says Show Wood. To like combine their names together, a Dodginal Show Wood jersey.
0: No? Hey, Seattle. Linnell Willingham. Linnell Willingham also wants to talk baseball because he has CBA thoughts.
1: Oliver's not going to like
0: Linnell, this. What do you got?
1: You might not like it either. Oliver Popular, well known as our resident Major League Baseball insider here on the program, soon to be future scout of the Los Angeles Dodgers. He's got big, big, big plans ahead of him. Will he be a scout for a popular sport is my question. Will he be a scout for one of the top four major professional sports in the world, right? Currently, NFL, NHL, NBA, and your beloved Major League Baseball. So we got two proposals. One sent over from the MLBPA, one sent over from Major League Baseball in terms of a new collective bargaining agreement. The one key detail that we saw from the owners offer was a salary cap floor. We also saw, to me, with that offer, the beginning of the end. And I know they've got time, they've got 6 months, but I'm telling you, if they somehow, some way screw around and lock out for the 2027 season and don't start on time, do you hear that? That's Angel Reese's ball going off of the damn backboard. Every missed layup that she has, the WNBA gets more and more popular. Caitlin Clark and her coach were about to throw hands the other night. The W is on Major League Baseball's ass. I'm telling you, if they somehow lock out, you remember what happened in the 90s, the way the popularity took a massive dip, and there was no WNBA at that time to be right there to pick up the crumbs of the American people. The American people, us sports fans, what are we going to do to fill the void of Major League Baseball? We're going to watch the W. We're going to watch Caitlin Clark and Juju Watkins and Paisley. Paisley is AZ Fudd and Paige Beckers. And we love them.
0: May I respond?
1: And twerking. And TikToks. Mm-hmm. Mm-hmm. That's what I want from the W. I want fights and storylines. And
0: it's Sophie Cunningham TikTok dances. All of it.
1: I want it all.
0: All of it's here. W. Okay. Here's the response. Mm-hmm. Baseball right now is, with the NBA, is the second most popular sport in America by ratings. By ratings.
1: Ratings.
0: Hockey is behind basketball and baseball pretty comfortably right now if we're talking about the top four. You got to track down MLS, which has done a lot of work, before you're saying that you're ahead of MLS as well. But let me just stick to the CBA point because it's most prominent. There, I am in the minority of this opinion, but I think we're going to start the season on time. I think we're going to play 162 games. If they don't start on time, they're still going to play 162. And I'll tell you why. There is much more at stake financially this time than the 1994 strike, and this is why. Let's just focus on the contracts MLB owners would put at risk if they didn't play. Most importantly, television. This year is the first time in decades that baseball is doing business with NBC, plus streamers like Netflix. They're in year one of this TV deal. It's a completely different stratosphere, rights fees money in 2026 versus in 1994. Obviously, there's revenue from sports betting companies looming large, and losing one season of that wouldn't just be noticeable. It would be significant to the bottom lines of these owners. But this is the part that, if that doesn't convince you, this part might. The government also has cards that they've shown they can and would be willing to use to apply pressure towards a deal. You know the antitrust exemption that college sports leaders have been begging Congress to give them to stabilize college football? Well, that's something that leagues like Major League Baseball have been granted, and Congress can threaten to take that away if they don't come to a deal. And if that is threatened in any way, they're going to figure something out. And also, since you referenced 1994, do you know how 1994 ended? It didn't end with an agreement between the players and owners. It ended with a federal judge forcing owners to restore the rules of the previous agreement so they could play on. Baseball has 1994 as a glowing example of how damaging missed time can be. Because where you're right, Linnell, there are a lot more competitors for eyeballs. And there are a lot more things that can affect baseball. Baseball was the national pastime. The national sport at that time. Neck and neck with football at that point. They're not anymore. And they saw the damage that 1994 did. And that's something they can use as a guide this time around. A labor strike could also strip away the momentum the sport's built over the last 5 years. I don't think they do that. I think they figure something out. I don't think it's going to happen by December 1st. But I think we're playing 162 games next year. There's my take.
1: This is just a different fight than what it was in 94. This is the owners coming out and asking for something that has never happened in the history of the sport. Mm-hmm. Something totally unprecedented.
0: Doesn't mean we're going to get there. This is the first proposal. I agree. I don't think the players are going to settle
1: even
0: for
1: have
0: it.
1: Been, it shouldn't even have been in the proposal.
0: Eh, I mean, it's something you throw out there. It doesn't mean we're going to end up there, obviously. This is how negotiations work. They're going to figure out a way to get to the middle because they're going to be threatened by powers that are bigger than them to
1: make sure
0: that this gets done.
1: I don't want Congress meddling with this. There's too many other issues.
0: You could say you don't want it. I'm telling you that's going to be at play. And when that happens, something's going to get done. That's what I believe. We'll see.
1: I think
0: we'll see.
1: The economy. I think America. I think America will be just fine without little Major League Baseball. I think they would be okay. Because we got Caitlin Clark, right, guys?
0: Is that
1: right?
0: A Cosby impression? What was that?
1: No, it was me mocking Major League Baseball fans, unfortunately. The
0: pudding in the baseball.
1: I see what you... That was a Bill Cosby impersonation. Bravo.
0: That was.
1: I'm about to say, my middle name is Huxtable.
0: Let's go to Gomez, who's in California. And he wants in on your Dodgers perspective and perhaps ringtones as well. Gomez,
1: Los
0: you're right ahead.
1: Doyers, unite.
2: Yeah, so the Dodgers, he's just buying them. That's

0: this is
1: Gomez
0: a one piece,
1: California. I don't care. There
2: one
1: goes
2: piece
1: Gomez.
2: Is a show. Is an anime show.
0: One Piece or One Piece?
2: One Piece. Like One Piece.
0: Piece. One Piece. Like
2: you've seen, you seen the character before, Straw Hat. You've seen it.
0: Okay.
1: Can I tell you something that will bother you? Yeah. Madden is the greatest video game sports franchise. You think it's the greatest video sports video game there is.
0: Mm-hmm.
1: I disagree. I'm not going as far back to Tecmo Bowl, but I will go back to the first, to the last 2K game before EA got exclusivity with the NFL. Real ball knowers know, NFL 2K5 with Terrell Owens making a one-handed catch on the cover, that is my favorite football video game ever made. And I prefer the college game to the NFL, too. Madden, I prefer college.
0: From a production standpoint, when you consider Berm, Chris Berman, doing the whole pregame bit and all of that, I can the players' Great. Lounge. I was a big 2K5 guy.
1: Cribs. They essentially made cribs for the episode, right. For the game. Amazing.
0: And I forgot who was on commentary, but the commentary was very good. You know what got me? If you're going to go that route, I don't know if anybody out there was a sick freak like I was on the PlayStation 3 during that hiatus when we were waiting for the next GTA video game. By the way, we're still waiting. Blitz the League. Oh, I love me some Blitz.
1: I was about
0: to
1: just say, NFL Blitz back in the league. NFL Street is sleepy fun. But the sports video games I enjoy the most, this is going to make you mad, FIFA and NHL. I love the FIFA and NHL games. I think FIFA is the most accessible, like easiest for anybody to play. NHL takes a minute, but once you get it, it rules. I don't like basketball or baseball games.
0: FIFA. I love the show. The show is really cool. I like the presentation.
1: I love this show.
0: That was cute.
1: I do. I love the show. Just put it on a billboard.
0: You too?
1: No. I said put it on a billboard.
0: If you did call it,
1: let's go
0: I
1: to.
0: Be offended by it. I just. You're not blind.
1: Ryan's in Ontario. Ryan. You're not one of those that are going to mock me now. Linnell got trolled by Nick fans last hour. You're not going to do this to me because I went to the Canes game last night, right?
3: Hey, Josh, Graham, how you doing, pal?
1: I could be better. I mean, I wish the Canes would have won last night. But other than that, I'm good.
3: And I'm Ed Linnell. I'm a sorry-ass Canadian. By the way, you called out Wayne Gretzky, bud. Come on.
0: Come on. Come on, dude. Because if I were to call out Gretzky. No, I actually, you're going to hear Canes? In a couple of moments. You're going to hear in a couple of moments when we have beat out. I am in love with myself. I am in love with
3: myself. Anyway, I want to talk to Josh Graham, not you.
1: Yes, I'm here, Ryan.
0: Well, lucky for you.
1: He's very polite. Mm-hmm. Thank you, Ryan. What do you have?
3: Okay. Wow, man, let's
0: Are you going to say something?
3: Well, you keep interrupting everyone, so.
1: Yes. Yeah, Linnell, stop interrupting.
3: Come on. Anyway,
1: You and I got you.
3: Did you meet Brandon Moore? I heard your conversation the other night.
1: I did have a chance to talk to Rod Brindamore last night. I appreciate the call, Ryan. It's good to hear from you. Sorry for Linnell and his rude interruptions.
3: There we go.
1: You're right.
0: Are you guys done making out or what? Like, what is happening? We have a radio show to finish here.
1: I took away from Rod last night is that they felt that they missed an opportunity. They were down 2-1, or they were up 2-0, and they gave up a goal into the first period, and it was off a bad turnover that allowed for the goal, and Rod was very upset about that.
0: It's a collapse of epic proportions.
1: That's not very nice.
0: Let's call it what it is. I got smoke for the Hurricanes as well. Everybody can get it tonight. It's game one, right?
1: It's game one.
0: We
1: have two orders of business to close this hour. I hand out bets in Graham's Gambling, and Linnell tells us something weird but true, and that's next on Westwood One Sports Night.

0: Myles Garrett has been traded to the Rams. The NFL Defensive Player of the Year joins league MVP Matthew Stafford. It's the biggest move of the offseason, with Los Angeles now a heavy favorite to win the Super Bowl. Can anyone knock off Myles Garrett and the Rams? Westwood One Sports.
1: This is your home of the Flames.
2: Rubio plays it behind his back to Anderson, who winds and fires his dog. Rebound, they score! The Flames tie this game at 3.
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25: 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A Springer dinger.
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0: Here's Josh Graham and Linnell Willingham.
1: That's Linnell Willingham. I'm Josh Graham.
2: Before you get started, I hate this song. Before you get started officially, like, T.I. was great when it first came out. It's been driven into the ground. Where's the album? Can we get other singles, pal? Damn, this song sucks.
1: A lot for us to do in a small period of time. Let's go to Israel, who's in Atlanta. Israel.
2: Oh, God, we went to Atlanta after I said that?
1: Yeah, we need to go to the ATL. Where are they at, though? Israel, best sports video games in honor of Caleb Williams being on the Madden cover.
3: Okay. Excuse me. Okay, first of all props, obviously Madden, we all know, is the GOAT. However, fighting is a sport as well, so we cannot ignore and act like Street Fighter and Mortal Kombat were not Hall of Fame level games, right? I mean, let's be real now. Fighting
1: are we
3: is
1: counting
3: a sport,
1: first,
3: right?
1: First person shooters now because shooting is a sport?
3: No, I'm not real. I'm talking about an Olympic sport, man. We've been fighting in the gladiators, in the UFC cage, man, the boxing ring. Now, don't get me wrong. Like, Madden, like I say, it's a Hall of Famer, but Street Fighter, I would argue that Street Fighter is right up there with Madden, my brother. Come on now.
1: I love it. I love that call, Israel. I'm going to ask Linnell. Linnell, you make a ruling. Street Fighter is a sports game.
3: And I will respect whatever the youngest of Charles says.
1: Thank you.
2: Well, that's because he knows ball. If we're going to open up the door for Street Fighter, I think all of America that knows my interest knows where I'm going. It's no disrespect to Street Fighter. A great album. SmackDown vs. Raw was one of the best video game series of all time. No matter what genre we're talking about.
1: N64, I had that. I had the N64 wrestling video games. Wrestling. And I'd always play as Booker T.
2: Can you dig that sucker?
1: Mm-hmm.
2: Booker T almost got canceled once. Should have been. If it was the 2000s, he would have been.
1: Let's not talk about it. Let's go instead to Graham's Gambling, where I have some bets to hand out. It's time to do that.
4: Sitting back, count money all day, you know.
0: It's time for Graham's Gambling. Let's make some money.
1: Linnell, let's start here. Guess the line. Game 2 of the NBA Finals. It's set courtesy of our friends, DraftKings.
2: Our boys at DraftKings, no ball. San Antonio Spurs, 6.5-point favorites.
1: It's a good guess. It is Spurs by 5.5. Spurs are a 5.5-point favorite. Off by a point, that's pretty good. I would lay the 5.5 with the San Antonio Spurs. Looking ahead, my favorite bet, I'm going hockey, Carolina Hurricanes. Am I betting on them to win? No. I'm going to bet them. I'm not a fan of Carter Hart. Carter Hart let some pucks in that he made some big saves, but I think he's really gettable. I think Carolina at plus money is going to exceed 3.5 total goals tomorrow night at Lenovo Center. So I'm betting plus 115 for Carolina, plus 116 for Carolina to go over 3.5 goals team total tomorrow night. So there you go. My Carolina Hurricanes bet. They're going to get the 4 goals just like they did in game 1. And I think also it might be smart to do a little sprinkle. Sebastian Aho's due. Plus 260. Plus 260 Sebastian Aho. Anytime goal scorer for Thursday night.
2: I heard you and arguably the best pipes in the business over the weekend. And I just wanted him to say, Aho! So I'm missing McDonough.
1: Sean McDonough, rocking it. I was looking for Sean last night, and then I realized he wasn't in the press box. They had like the setup like near the concourse level. It was very weird. They had a special setup for the TV crew, so I didn't get a chance to catch up with Sean, but I'll see him in a few weeks. Now let's get to weird but true. Linnell Willingham, what do you have for us?
2: Ladies and gentlemen, I am Linnell Willingham, and my advocate, One Denton Day, is going to provide us with weird but true.
5: Thank you, Linnell Lesnar, I guess. I don't know how that works.
2: Yeah, I know. We just rolled
5: Paul Heyman, but you did the Paul Heyman. I don't know. Anyway, to celebrate Russell Wilson, I feel like I have to give you my favorite Russell Wilson stat.
2: Oh, no.
5: It's a great trivia question. Why do you say, oh, no?
2: Because it got to be something great.
5: Yeah, you got to say, oh, no. This is not a good stat. This is like one of my favorite trivia pieces that I've ever stumbled across. You know, what does, I'm gonna give it to you like a riddle, and I'm going to make you guys use your memory and use your brains. What does Derek Carr have that Russell Wilson does not? This is a big deal, too, by the way. Like, you're going to be stunned if you don't know the answer.
1: Derek Carr has that Russell Wilson doesn't.
5: Over the course of his career.
1: I was gonna make a joke about Russell having multiple relationships, multiple marriages.
2: Gosh, they're both devout Christians.
5: This is football, guys. Jesus, Lord have mercy.
2: Playoff? It's, no.
5: You think I'm talking about infidelity? God almighty.
2: Yeah.
5: Philadelphia Eagles locker room? Jeez.
2: Yeah, absolutely.
1: New England Patriots coaching room.
2: Mike Vrabel.
1: that guy. I don't know. Tell me the answer, please.
2: Wait, no. Can I guess a little bit longer?
5: Yeah, please. We got time.
2: Derek
5: By the way,
2: Carr,
5: one of these guys.
2: No,
1: we actually have a very finite amount of time.
2: Oh, he has a BFF, Devontae Adams.
5: I mean, I think Russell Wilson still has friends.
2: Oh, well.
5: The answer is an MVP vote.
1: Oh.
5: Because Derek Carr had a great season in Vegas before he got hurt, and he got an MVP vote that year. Russell Wilson, over the course of his 10 Pro Bowl seasons, has never received an MVP vote.
2: And only All-Pro once. I was looking that up earlier, and I was stunned by that.
1: I don't think I can top that, and I'm not going to try. So I'm just going to support. I'm just going to add to the weird but true with this crazy fact of the night. Christopher Sanchez broke the major league record for lefty scoreless innings consecutively. 50 2/3 scoreless innings straight. He allowed a run tonight for the first time since April 23rd, Linnell. April 23rd.
2: Isn't that the last time the Knicks lost?
1: 50 2/3 inning. Huh?
2: Is that the last time the Knicks lost?
1: That's the last. The same night that Chris Sanchez last allowed a run was the night the New York Knicks last lost a basketball game. Same night.
2: Same night.
1: Not as crazy as Derek Carr having an MVP vote and Russell Wilson. Not. But still pretty crazy.
2: I didn't get to tell Denton this during the break, and I want to get his laugh over the air. Someone DM'd me and told me to stop trying to flirt with Cheryl.
1: Oh, you mean Cheryl?
5: Hey, he's a bachelor
1: Make
5: of the
1: sure.
5: program. Let
2: I'm
5: him cook.
2: The program. I am.
1: Let Make sure cook. If you haven't already,
2: Sorry,
1: you subscribe
2: Aaron.
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1: a
2: dog.
1: Treasure trove. 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
1: Kelly.
2: Did the time. Wasn't long till I caught.
1: This is a great song. Since You've Been Gone.
3: I'm about to say, is this Since You've Been Gone?
1: Yeah. Oh, so in Pitch Perfect, that had a great needle drop. It'd be a good karaoke song if you can sing. I don't know if I'm courageous enough to go Since You've Been Gone.
2: Let's go.
1: You're not going to finish the lyric?
3: No. You can subscribe to my OnlyFans to hear the rest.
1: I can't breathe for the first time. Great
3: song. You're so out of key.
1: I am.
2: Since You've Been Gone.
3: That's where I stopped. Subscribe to the
1: OnlyFans. You just refuse to finish the lyric. It's unbelievable.
3: $5.99 a month, you can get more than just some singing.
1: Mm-hmm. Mm-hmm. Dang. See, I like singing karaoke, but that doesn't mean I'm a good singer, and I don't pretend. It's just...
3: Well, you couldn't pretend, because we would all correct you.
1: Correct, as you should. How about we re-rack a treasure trove here? A treasure trove...
3: A treasure trove.
1: ...of audio. We have a lot... Let's start with Victor Wembanyama. The NBA Finals start with the Knicks beating the Spurs 105-95. Wemby says himself it was a bad performance for him.
4: I mean, it's the same. Every team guards differently, you know. I'm going to figure it out. I was bad tonight. It's not more complicated than that.
3: I like the honesty. I like the transparency. I said it earlier. I'll reiterate it here again, man. And I'm sorry, Josh.
1: about what? Oh.
3: Insider between us two. But they have the recipe. When he is aggressive from the outset, they win. When he decides to... I think Burt in Baltimore hit it right on the head in terms of... And it reminds me when my brother was in college and in high school. Like, he was the best player on the team, but as an underclassman, he's deferring to upperclassmen because it feels like the right thing to do. Wemby defers to his teammates at times when he shouldn't, man. He is the best player on the floor. He did not play like it from the very get-go tonight. I'm frustrated that I have to keep repeating the same thing with him in terms of being aggressive from the outset. But like I said earlier, I'll say it again. He is the dude all postseason long that has answered the bell whenever he has been met with adversity, and I expect nothing different in game number two. It'll be one of those 35-17 five-block type of performances because he knows, hey, I got to lock in.
1: Here's more from Victor Wembanyama reiterating that he's not concerned about the series.
4: We've been down in a series before, never in the finals, obviously. But I'm not kicking myself about anything, really. I mean, I'm not worried the slightest.
1: In the slightest, he says. In the slightest.
3: It's aggressive. It makes me put my stank face on when he says that, Josh Graham. Okay. He should be worried, and Spurs fans should be worried, if Mitch Johnson does not make this one critical tactical adjustment here. You cannot have Victor Wembanyama guarding Karl Anthony Towns. And Jalen Brunson and the other Knicks that got to the Baja and to the basket tonight, it was because Victor was guarding Cat. Cat is a legitimate threat from the perimeter. So when he is standing out on the perimeter, Wemby's got to chase him. What does that do? Takes the 7-4 best shot blocker in history of the game out of the paint. If you're Mitch Johnson, put him on Josh Hart. Josh Hart can't outshoot me, damn it. So Wemby can be that guy in the paint still and be able to help as a help defender on the other guys because Josh Hart can't threaten you from the perimeter. Make Mike Brown bench Josh Hart.
1: A couple of things. Number one, I know what get to the Baja means. I'm ready for grammar school. I'm excited. I also have a surprise for you when we get there.
3: Oh,
1: VDOT's going to join us. The most entertaining guest in sports talk joins us shortly. Number two. This stat, true. Don't know if it's something that would qualify for weird but true, but you could be the judge. The Knicks have not lost since Karl Anthony Towns started chatting up Anne Hathaway in Devil Wears Prada 2. Noted Knick fan. Anne Hathaway. I don't know if that's going to create some drama in the locker room because she's a noted OG Ananobi fan. OG and Cat, but it's a good time to be Carl Anthony Towns. It's not bad. Getting to Russell Wilson. He announced his retirement on his social media today, which gives us an opportunity to celebrate Russell Wilson for all of his cheesiness. All of the stuff that he might be in the social media age, the most memeable quarterback, mockable quarterback, whether it's the Hawaiian shirt or whatever else. I mean, look no further than the alter ego he created for himself once upon a time on social media. Let's go into the time machine. Bet with DK Sportsbook. 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
5: Those are all important things that you need to know.
1: There's going to be a quiz at the end of the program, too, by the way. Make sure you take
3: note. You better get it right.
1: All the phone numbers. Now, here's our guy, Mr. Russell Wilson, or by his alter ego.
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1: Tell them now.
3: It's crazy because shortly after saying that, he became glaringly limited. It's amazing. It's literally amazing.
1: Don't forget that Russ, this is probably what got him the CBS gig. Maybe the best pitch man quarterback there is, Broncos Nation, Les Ride, or the time he created his own signature sandwich. But be careful. It's spicy.
7: You want to split this Subway sandwich? It is my signature sandwich. It's called the Danger Witch, and it's dangerously good. Be careful, though. It's spicy. You ever done anything dangerous? That is dangerous. I've done something like that, too. Listen, one time, never mind. That's too dangerous.
1: It's too dangerous, Linnell. You're not ready for that.
3: I don't want that man on television. You know who I want on TV?
1: Who?
3: I want the man where I can't tell if he's on one of those weird late night ads trying to sell adult videos or.
1: Oh, I know who you're talking about. I want the guy who went viral 10 years ago. He might have scooped Schefter. An announcement came out that the Seahawks had an agreement with Russell, a contract extension. And to paint the picture, because we just have the audio, Russell Wilson is shirtless in his bed with Sierra and breaking NFL news this way.
8: Hey, Seattle. We got a deal.
9: Go Hawks.
8: Go Hawks. But I'm going to see y'all in the morning.
9: Uh-huh.
8: Time for y'all to go to bed.
9: Finally, we can go to sleep.
8: See y'all in the morning.
1: See y'all.
3: I'm not going to lie, bro. The second time hearing that, bro.
1: Mm-hmm.
3: Oh, my God.
1: I don't know what the funniest part is.
3: It's not see funny y'all at in the all. Morning.
1: Is that post-coital or pre-coital?
3: Does coital mean sex?
1: Yes, that's exactly what that means.
3: Oh. I don't know.
1: Yes is the answer, probably. Both, yes. I want that guy, though, on TV. Just give me the first 3 seconds of that again, and that's the guy I want on TV, this guy.
8: Hey, Seattle.
1: Hey, Seattle.
3: Hey, Seattle.
1: What up?
3: Hey, Seattle.
1: Big-ass chain.
3: It's just so,
1: chest hair
3: I don't know.
1: Sticking out.
3: That's the guy that, like, took Future's baby mom. Like, that guy right there. Like, that's the version of Russell that's near and dear to our hearts, man. Broncos country. Let's ride.
1: Getting to Myles Garrett. A lot of fallout from the Myles Garrett news of the week. The big trade in the NFL. First up, Les Snead. He was on 97.1 The Fan. Shout out to our friends in L.A. there. And you got Les saying regarding Aaron Donald, we may not be done yet.
10: And it was, let's call it 2 weeks ago last year. I don't want to think like that. I'll let him make that decision. But you know what? If y'all want to, you know, if y'all want to keep talking about it on the radio, and maybe that, you know, inspires him to, you, let's call it, do one last dance.
11: Mm-hmm.
10: Why not? Right. The one thing I do know about him, he's one of those human beings that if he truly doesn't think he can be one of the best, he probably doesn't want to be. It's an interesting personality trait, just kind of who he is at the core, which, you know, you always appreciate it. And that's probably why he left when he did. He was like, you know what, as he said, I'm full. But we'll see if he's gotten a little bit hungrier since then.
1: Liddell, you believe it's a done deal that Aaron Donald's coming back?
3: 100%. He texted Jordan
1: Schultz. Not 99, not 95, 100.
3: Despite what Ian Rappaport and Adam Schefter and all the other big wig insiders want to believe, there's a new number one seed in the insider game. His name is Jordan Schultz. He breaks news. Now, they be paying for it with all that Starbucks money.
1: Hold one sec. Oh, wow. We're getting back to that again.
3: Yeah.
1: I thought for a second you were going to say the best newsbreaker was Russell Wilson in his bed. Can we one more time just get to that one more time? That this is the top newsbreaker right here? Yeah, potentially. Get back to that one more time.
8: Hey, Seattle.
1: You're going to have an issue trying to block up Aaron Donald and Myles Garrett twice a year. Go Hawks. Hey, Seattle.
3: But
1: you're have some issues.
3: I do think it's a done deal. And I threw this out, and he kind of no-sold me on it, so I'll try it here again. I'm staking, they should stake their claim, talking about Aaron Donald and Myles Garrett. It's the best defensive line duo.
1: No, I agreed.
3: Ever.
1: I agreed.
3: Mm-hmm. Full stop. Ever.
1: Mm-hmm.
3: Best D tackle of all time. For my money, Myles Garrett's going to go down as the best defensive end of all time. His haircut bothers me. Can I say that? And people at Cleveland, y'all are ready to get y'all jokes off about him because he's now no longer in town. His haircut, his barber in him, his barber must be a Browns fan. His barber must be a Browns fan. Why do I say that? It's the only reason he ended up with a haircut like that. Only a Browns fan. Capable. Of doing that with a pair of clippers. You're probably wondering what's the relevance to me talking about his hairline. He's in L.A., baby. City of Angels. I know he's got this, like, cute little Asian chick he walks around with. That's awesome. You thought Mike Vrabel had a problem with infidelity. That's my prediction for Myles Garrett. I think he goes and gets a ring. I think he goes and gets another ring.
1: You know, sold my clippers joke. It's okay. I deserve that. Jared Verse. He went back in the trade.
3: Mm-hmm.
1: Jared Verse. Poor Dylan Gabriel. Because Jared Verse was wearing number 8. I don't even know if a conversation happened. Did Jared say, hey, I'm number 8 now? Or did he Debo number 8 from Dylan Gabriel? Or was there a negotiation? Did
3: Can
1: he walk
3: you
1: up
3: how
1: to
3: I
1: him and say, that's my number now?
3: Dylan Gabriel has so little respect in Cleveland and in the football world. That I guarantee when he went to his locker this morning, there was probably no jersey in it. They probably took Dylan Gabriel's jersey. He probably was out there with Gabriel on his back today. Honestly, that's how I see Dylan Gabriel getting treated.
1: Oh,
3: he sucked.
1: Poor Dylan Gabriel.
3: Good college quarterback.
1: That's not,
3: great college
1: that's not nice. Jared Verse. Here was Jared with a bar, frankly, when asked about going from a championship contender to the Browns and having to step into the footsteps of maybe the best defensive player in the sport.
12: Well, I'm out here to fill anyone's shoes. Miles, you know, he's a size 13, you know, Nikes, whatever they are. You know, I'm a size, you know, 13 and a half, size 14, Jordans. Like, everybody's different. I'm not here to fill his shoes. I'm here to bring my own. I buy my own. I'm here to work, and I'm here to be the best version of me. The best version of me is going to be the best defensive player in the league, and the best defensive player in the league is going to play for the best defense in the league, and that's why I make myself a testament to.
1: You don't hear 13? You don't hear that's there's some New York.
3: He has
1: there.
3: A lisp or he's got an accent. 14.
1: No,
3: like
1: I hear
3: lisp.
1: It.
3: Is he kin to Elmer Fudd?
1: Mm-hmm.
3: 14. I don't know.
1: 14.
3: I cannot.
1: Coming up. Well, you got to get it together because we got the most entertaining guest in sports talk taking us to grammar school, plus a surprise for you, Linnell. Make sure you sit still for that. B-Dot, next on Westwood One Sports Night.
0: To the Stanley Cup Finals. Can Carolina even it up? Game 2 is tomorrow. 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
7: This is Westwood One Sports Night. Here's Josh Graham and Linnell Willingham.
1: That's Linnell Willingham. Josh Graham, the most entertaining guest in sports talk. BDOT has now joined us on Westwood One Sports Nights. And before we get to grammar school, we obviously must start by getting your thoughts on the finals. Game one is in the books. It's an exciting start to the series, and I know you have thoughts. How has your opinion changed on the matchup between the Carolina Hurricanes and the Las Vegas Golden Knights, Dot?
8: It hasn't, man. Listen, let's go Canes. You understand what I'm saying? And I don't care who we play. We could play the Sacramento. It doesn't matter who plays in the finals against my daggone Hurricanes. All I know is we're going to come down there, hit more three-pointers, and score more touchdowns than anybody else out there on the ice. Let's go, Canes. I was in there the other night. Con Knipple was there. He was in there right on the siren. Because that's what we do down here when we're Canes fans. And we don't care anything about you Canadians up there that want to play hockey, soccer.
9: Whoa. I will stop you there. We love our Canadian audience here on Westwood Sports Night.
8: No.
9: Shout out to my peeps.
8: Our Canadian audience, absolutely. But if they're fans of anybody other than the Hurricanes, then they can take their shoes off and they can kick rocks. You understand what I'm saying to you? Because it doesn't matter if we're playing the Minnesota Islanders or the Miami Marlins. We get out there on that ice, we come to wreak havoc and score more touchdowns than anybody else on the ice.
9: I'm a Hurricanes fan at this point. Damn.
1: Do you think Dot knows that the Miami Marlins are an actual sports team?
9: Yeah, 100%.
1: Okay.
9: It's a bit.
1: There's our coverage of the finals for this segment. Glad we got that in the books.
9: That was incredible, Josh.
1: Let's get into grammar school now. It was very informative. Game two tomorrow night. I was at game one, not going to be in the building for game two between the Canes and the Vegas Golden Knights because I'm going to be right here on Westwood One Sports Night. All right, grammar school, would you like to explain the rules to the uninitiated, Dot?
8: It's very simple, man. I have three words or phrases of the urban vernacular. I give Josh these words and phrases, and if he can get two out of three correct, he gets a satisfactory grade in his grammar school class for today. Now, he has one lifeline, and he can use L-Dub for that lifeline, but L-Dub has gotten weakly annoyed at
9: annoyed at times with just the lack of comprehension. But continue.
1: This started as Linnell being a hype man and being so excited and so supportive. Mm-hmm. And now it's like we're a married couple where it's my wife, half the comment she says to me is, why aren't you doing this? And why aren't you doing that? That's the point in the relationship for me and Linnell now, where it's just disappointment that's setting in. Okay.
9: I got faith in you this week, though, Josh. I really, you know, I'm refreshed. I feel great. I was saying I'm back on vacation. I'm feeling good. I have confidence in you tonight.
1: See, I have a little bit of vacay this weekend, so let's hope that I'm refreshed enough to do well. Dot?
8: And I'm going on vacation tomorrow. I'm headed to Cancun in the morning, guys.
1: Hopefully the Canes won't be joining you shortly. Okay, what is the first thing you got for us?
8: Josh, if she's got hammer time in her shoes,
1: Hammer time in her shoes.
8: Mm-hmm.
1: I'm going to assume that means she has gosh, I'm split. I don't know if this has something to do with nails, like nail polish, or if it has something to do with having like bedazzled shoes, if you will. Say it one more time.
8: She's got hammer time in her shoes.
9: Think about it, Josh. It can't be something polite.
1: Okay. Hammer time in her shoes.
8: Well, now you're doing too much. You're doing too much.
9: And I don't even know the word. I don't even know the definition of the word. That's the crazy part.
1: Hammer time in her shoes. I'm going to assume that you are hammer time in her shoes. You're right. It doesn't sound kind, but I don't know what.
9: Did you spend a lot of time on each question during tests when you were in college and in high school?
8: Absolutely.
9: Even the multiple choice ones?
8: Mm-hmm. Yeah.
1: Hey, there's A, there's B. It could be C.
9: It could be, you know.
1: Possibly it's D. I'm going to say that this means that somebody has big feet.
8: Is that your final answer?
1: Yeah.
8: See, hammer time in her shoes is like, that's some 90s slang. And if you watch the movie Boomerang with Eddie Murphy.
1: Boomerang. Yeah.
8: You've seen Boomerang.
9: I haven't seen Boomerang.
1: Yeah. Or Halle Berry's supposed to be like the not attractive friend.
8: Right. Yeah. And Robin Givens is the heartthrob. Oh, she's just so. But the thing is, he didn't like women who had ugly feet. Like, he didn't like women who had hammer time in their shoes. You dig what I'm saying? Hammer time in your shoes is ugly feet, Josh.
9: That would have been my guess. It would have been my guess, and I had no clue prior to finding out the definition what it was.
1: Well, now, I know you're not a big movie guy, but it is true.
9: I haven't seen Boomerang either.
1: They didn't let Eddie Murphy in movies have sex for about like 10 years, 15 years. So they tried to make up for it in one movie in Boomerang. And Halle Berry is just, she's supposed to be the non-attractive one, like the friend that you overlook. Halle Berry, everybody.
8: You've never seen Boomerang, Linnell?
9: There's a lot of movies I haven't seen that I probably should have seen.
1: I think that's a pretty good pick. It's kind of like last night. This is an actual thing that happened. I'm at the hockey game. I go to the media center, and there are three guys in suits standing around a drink cooler. And one of them is holding a can of cheer wine. These guys are confused. They're like, they're from Canada. They're Canadian media covering the Stanley Cup Finals. And I'm like, do you guys not know what cheer wine is? Like, no, could you tell us? Yes, I can. It's like Cherry Coke on steroids. And then they pause for a second, and two of the three went and grabbed the cheer wine. Ambassador of North Carolina.
9: They're probably there just about to get hammered off some cheer wine.
8: Yeah, you are.
1: That was is that a good way to... Okay, thank you. Okay, perfect. I'm 0-1. What's the next word here? And I hope that was a good pitch for Boomerang, Linnell. You could check that one out.
8: Great movie. It's my mom's favorite movie of all time.
1: That's a weird movie for your mom to admit is her favorite movie.
8: I'm talking about of all
1: See, but time. Then again, my mom, her favorite movie is Pretty Woman. I don't know if that's the best movie to admit your favorite movie either. Okay, what's next?
9: Seen neither, so that's tough.
8: Overly, Josh. If someone says something is overly and they use it, I feel like we've given you this. I feel like this is.
9: No. Don't you even make that face. Do not make that face.
8: Yeah.
9: When he said it's been given to you, what do you think, he lying?
8: Yeah.
9: You think he's pretending?
1: I don't know if he gave it to me or not.
9: You don't know if he gave it to you.
1: Can you use it in a sentence at least?
8: See, here we go. No, I cannot because.
9: And honestly, you shouldn't be. We need to make a new rule.
1: Okay, because I think I know the answer. I think overly means doing too much.
8: Is that your final answer?
1: Yeah.
8: Did you see Linnell?
1: I see Linnell. If you're watching.
9: So why did you say yeah when he asked you what was your final answer? I'm trying to help you out. I'm doing extra. I'm literally walking the top. I'm putting my foot up to the line.
1: Overly.
9: In terms of cheating. And you're not even paying attention.
1: I'd say you were acting overly.
9: No, Josh. Go to your Instagram right now. And I commented on your photo. Overly trim.
8: Remember that? I think we had this exact same conversation the last time I gave you Overly.
9: No. I feel like I'm having deja. Am I here right now? Am I asleep?
1: I need to avenge myself because I have a surprise for Linnell that will cheer him up at the end of this. It's Grammar School. It's BDOT. It's Westwood One Sports Night. Most entertaining guest in sports talk joins us each week. That's Linnell Willingham. I'm Josh Graham. I need to get one right because I'm not going 0-for-3.
9: The only surprise you need to be giving me is going 3-for-3 on Grammar School.
1: Well, that,
9: I don't even want to know what the surprise is at this point. Overly, Josh?
1: Okay.
9: I use it on the show. I use it when talking to you. It's one of them ones. This is where my frustration comes in. Because you're not getting it. You know what I'm saying? And we're doing this. We're having fun. But at some point, I can only imagine what the listeners are thinking. They're probably throwing hands at the steering wheel and some more.
1: Usually I try to see what...
9: Especially on Miami audience. You can be Miami, Atlanta, Cleveland.
1: Usually I keep a tertiary idea of what's going on in the comments. I'm not looking at you right now. I don't even want to. Okay, what's the last one? Also, I don't go there because I don't want hints. What is the last grammar school word?
9: I'm about to lose it.
8: Cardi B and Meg Thee Stallion had a song called WAP.
1: Yes. I can't say it on air. No.
9: That's my dog. When you finish strong, you know what I'm talking about? That's when I got something for you. You know what I'm saying?
1: There's some whores in this house.
9: Yeah. Say it again, Josh. Because you know what we're about to end it with. So you might as well set the tone. Well, I'll say there's some hoes in this house. I wish I was talking about mine.
1: Is that the question you had? What does WAP stand for?
8: Yeah, what's WAP? WAP. What's WAP, Josh?
9: Is that one of them joints where it's like a bonus question? Like you don't even got to answer it, but you get the credit for it?
8: By him turning burgundy and saying, burgundy. I can't say it on air,
9: yeah,
8: that lets me know he knows exactly what it is.
1: Uh-huh. Wimby and...
9: Your aura level rising by the moment, bro.
1: Okay, here's the surprise I have for Linnell. So I'm glad I didn't need a lifeline. I should have used it on the second one. It's bad gamesmanship on my part. Mm-hmm. Let's see. I'm the one that was tested on three terms here. It's only right that you get tested as well because this weekend, Linnell, is the third leg of the Triple Crown. Belmont Stakes are this weekend, which means it is time for an impromptu edition of Horse or Rock Band because you can use Dot as a lifeline on one of these.
9: Can you read out my stats? Can you do it for real? And that's where I'm from, my weight, my height. I went undefeated. I had one loss. Yeah. I had one loss the last time we played this game.
1: Yep. So here we go.
9: I need you to let that be known. I know
1: that
9: I just
1: said it. That was in a best of seven. I got three here. I have three. You just got to tell me if the name I'm about to give you is the actual name of a horse competing in the Belmont Stakes this weekend or it's a one-hit wonder band. Like, these are bands that actually put out hits. You might actually know some of the songs.
9: Yeah.
1: But they're from the 70s and the 80s, so you might not go back that far. Okay. Here we go. First name. And you have Dot as a lifeline if you need him.
9: Watch
1: first
9: how I use
1: name. Dollar. First name, Devo. Horse or
9: Devo?
1: Band. Devo. D-E-V as in Victor O. Devo.
9: I'm going to horse.
1: Devo is a band.
9: Damn it.
1: Whip it good. God. 80s.
9: Wow. Okay. Mm-hmm. Dun, dun, dun,
1: dun, dun. Whip it. Yeah. Okay. Next one. Okay. Power Shift. Band or horse. And by the way, before you think there's some chicanery that I put this together, I just put three names in a randomizer. I don't select the order of these things.
9: No.
1: Feed into it that way.
9: Is there a chance that this one could double as a horse and a rock band?
1: Possibly, but that's why the key of one hit, like there's like a hit. You would, if it was a band, you would know it for all three of these, is what I'm saying. If it was a band. Or I guess
9: Power Shift sounds.

0: learn some more.
1: Usually I try to see what.
0: Especially on Miami all this. You mean Miami, Atlanta, Cleveland.
1: Usually I keep a tertiary idea of what's going on in the comments. I'm not looking at you right now. I don't even want to. Okay, what's the last one? Also, I don't go there because I don't want hints. What is the last grammar school word?
0: I'm about to lose it.
2: Cardi B and Meg Thee Stallion had a song called WAP.
1: Yes. I can't say it on air. No.
0: That's my dog. That's when you finish strong, you know what I'm talking about? That's when I got something for you. You know what I'm saying?
1: There's some whores in this house.
0: Yeah. Say it again, Josh. Because you know what we're about to end it with. So you might as well set the tone. Well, I'll say there's some hoes in this house. I wish I was on my mind.
1: Is that the question you had? What does WAP stand for?
2: Yeah, what's WAP? WAP. What's WAP, Josh?
0: Is that one of them joints where it's like a bonus question? Like you don't even got to answer it, but you get the credit for it?
2: By him turning burgundy and saying, burgundy. I can't say it on air,
0: yeah,
2: that lets me know he knows exactly what
0: here
2: it
0: we
2: is.
1: Uh-huh. Wimby and...
0: Your aura level rising by the moment, bro.
1: Okay, here's the surprise I have for Linnell. So I'm glad I didn't need a lifeline. I should have used it on the second one. It's bad gamesmanship on my part. Mm-hmm. Let's see. I'm the one that was tested on three terms here. It's only right that you get tested as well because this weekend, Linnell, is the third leg of the Triple Crown. Belmont Stakes are this weekend, which means it is time for an impromptu edition of Horse or Rock Band because Dot, you can use Dot as a lifeline on one of these.
0: Hold on, though. Can you read out my stats? Can you do it for real? And that's where I'm from, my weight, my height. I went undefeated. I had one loss. The last time we played this game.
1: Yep. So here we go.
0: I need you to let that be known. I know
1: that
0: I just
1: said it. That was in a best of seven. I got three here. I have three. You just got to tell me if the name I'm about to give you is the actual name of a horse competing in the Belmont Stakes this weekend, or it's a one-hit wonder band. Like, these are bands that actually put out hits. You might actually know some of the songs.
0: Yeah.
1: But they're from the 70s and the 80s, so you might not go back that far. Okay. Here we go. First name. And you have Dot as a lifeline if you need him.
0: Watch
1: first
0: how I use
1: name.
0: Mama.
1: First name, Devo. Horse or
0: Devo?
1: Band. Devo. D-E-V as in Victor O. Devo.
0: I'm going to horse.
1: Devo is a band.
0: Damn it.
1: Whip it good. God. 80s.
0: Wow. Okay. Mm-hmm. Dun, dun, dun,
1: dun, dun. Whip it. Yeah. Okay. Next one. Okay. Power Shift. Band or horse. And by the way, before you think there's some chicanery that I put this together, I just put three names in a randomizer. I don't select the order of these things.
0: No.
1: Feed into it that way.
0: Is there a chance that this one could double as a horse and a rock band?
1: Possibly, but that's why the key of one hit, like there's like a hit. You would, if it was a band, you would know it for all three of these, is what I'm saying. If it was a band. Or I guess
0: like, the Power Shift sounds real bandy to me. It just sounds like a group of dudes power shifted. Power shifting all over the damn place. That's what it. I'm gonna go Power Shift Band.
1: Power
0: Shift. Oh my God! Ho! I didn't hit the buzzer.
1: Nope, you did. Power Shift's a horse, and it has. It's in post.
0: Nah, you gotta give me that look sooner, bro.
2: I didn't know. I was going off Josh. Okay,
0: Are you kidding me? And I talked all that junk before we started. You know
1: what? That leaves one more. Let's see if you go 0 for 3. I at least salvage.
0: Oh, no, I'm not going 0 for 3.
1: Okay. The last name and horse and the Belmont Stakes. Or
0: I promise you, I'm not going 0 for 3.
1: Rock band. Wild Cherry. And no, you have Dot as a lifeline.
0: No, that's exactly why I'm going to my lifeline on the last one. No. So I can't go 0 for 3.
1: Wild Cherry.
0: The worst possible circumstances and scenario because I'm that type of guy. That's how I get that. I'm going to use my lifeline.
1: All right, Don.
2: Wild Cherry is 100% a band, brother. Mm.

0: Yeah, that's a band. Raw Cherry. And I'm familiar with the song, the hit song.
1: You want to sing it?
0: Yeah. Now I'll wait till you tell us what it is.
2: Let me find out God is a professional
0: BS. Raw Cherry is a horse.
1: What do you think it is? Is it a horse or a band?
0: I think it's a band. I think it's a band. I think it's a band, but the way you're laughing makes me think I'm wrong. But I think band. I'm saying band. Band.
2: Let me sing the song. You want me to sing the... He is totally BSing right now.
1: Is it a band or a horse?
0: It's a band. I said
1: I'm
0: band.
1: I'm asking Linnell. He has to lock in the answer. You have to lock in the answer.
2: Oh, okay. Look. It's a horse.
1: Final answer?
2: Yeah, final answer.
1: Play that funky music,
0: white boy. Boy.
2: Yes, sir.
1: We're both getting ripped in the comments now.
0: Should have listened to your boy, man. I told you it's a band.
1: There you go.
2: They get like a post rock band or horse interview. just to set the record straight. You see how you just fail weekly at grammar school and do nothing to improve the PR? This is me right away trying to damage control. Just ask me a couple questions here real quick.
1: Yeah, I was scared of John Tortorella last night. I didn't ask him any questions in the post game, even though his team won. He's still intimidating. So asking Linnell a question. Linnell, how did you feel about your approach to Horse or Rock Band this time?
2: Yeah, I mean, we're on to the next one. We got to continue to just get better, man. Just get better.
1: Do you think
0: I'd like to come in as the coach here and say when I popped up and saw that he was a black man, he was exactly who I thought he was.
2: Well, yeah, we're on to the next
0: band or bands and horses.
1: Not the greatest showing in grammar school or in horse or rock band this time. B-Dot, you have to close out this segment the right way. Usually at this time, D-Day would be telling us what story he has ahead. Mm-hmm. Instead, you punctuate this segment the right way as we try to soar like a rocket ship on a Wednesday night, early Thursday morning, Westwood One Sports Night.
0: Well, when you're in the Bay Area, you know, different types of vehicles, you hit switches. But around here, we just want you to keep listening.

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0: That is Linnell Willingham. I'm Josh Graham. Thanks to BDOT for joining us. Always makes things fun.
1: Good job, buddy. You did good, man. I'm proud of you. You did good.
0: We talking to Peyton? Shout out to Peyton. Making it happen over there. And to Popular.
1: And grammar school. You did a good job.
0: Oh, well, I just didn't do as bad as you did.
1: Pissed me off, but that's all right.
0: I just didn't do as bad as you did in Horse or Rock Band.
1: Yeah, it's all right. We just got to be better, man. And we will be moving forward.
0: Speaking of getting better, do you want to get back into the stream yard, into the jumping in here, hanging out with us?
1: That's
0: video wise.
1: Oh,
0: yeah. Some people are just.
1: I hate.
0: We need to close things out in style. We probably need to do a straw poll of figuring out a better name for this segment, because I was watching Game 7 of Thunder Spurs with a dentist who, big fan of the show, catches the last hour of what we do to start their day. So some will note, putting the show to bed, well, this is the start of my day. I'm not putting this thing to bed yet. So we just, right now it's put it to bed. And I think we might need to workshop things just a little bit. What do you think, Linnell?
1: I hear you. I like put it to bed. It fits. Yeah. I'm comfortable. Mm-hmm. You got to get comfortable being uncomfortable. Maybe that's my problem.
0: That's it. And
1: what
0: then
1: about
0: we
1: this?
0: Get, what's that?
1: I don't want to mess with it, so I'm not even going to throw out my suggestion, because I like
0: putting
1: it to bed. And I like telling Oliver to play those sleepy tunes whenever.
0: I'm about the sleepy tunes, but what was the name in your head?
1: The wrap-up? It was bad. Come on, John. Why the hell would you put me on the spotlight? I told you it was bad.
0: Well, no, there's no bad ideas in a brainstorm. That's what we
1: Whoever
0: know.
1: Told you that participation that trophy idea. Ass line, that's a tough idea. It's a terrible ass
2: idea.
1: We
2: need to be honest with each other.
0: Yeah. Yeah, that's it. But that you got to have the freedom, the license, though, to let it fly and not be afraid that you're going to get dunked on if you come up with an idea that isn't so good. That's why there are no bad ideas in the brainstorm.
1: Dream on.
0: Make sure, if you haven't already, subscribe to the podcast, subscribe to the YouTube channel. However and wherever you listen or watch, greatly appreciate that. Drake Toll, he's next up to have control of the steering wheel. Taking it on from here.
1: You look like you didn't have control of the steering wheel.
0: 10-2. That's where the hands are.
1: I'm more of a just keep it at more of a keep it left handed seven type of guy.
0: At the top, just one on midnight and rocket.
1: Mm-hmm. I drive at 7. My left hand. That's 7.
0: Hey, Seattle. Let's close things out by putting this show to bed.
2: Would you guys consider yourself to be foodies?
0: Yes.
1: Yes, I love food. I'm fat.
2: Do you like to try new things? Explore different avenues?
0: You are not fat, Linnell. You are not.
1: If I want to body shame myself, Josh Graham, guess what I'm going to do? Body shame myself. It's motivation for me to continue to go on 3.5 mile walks. My 30-pound weight.
0: When's the last time you went on a 3.5 mile walk?
1: Today. It's why I can't breathe.
0: Huh. Makes sense.
1: No, it doesn't make sense, Josh. It doesn't make sense, actually.
2: It's going to cost him dollars.
1: What hurt your kid tonight, pal? We had antihistamine. What a word.
0: I'm sorry. Did I miss the story? What am I missing?
1: You know what? I'm going to stop being Kawhi Leonard to the show and or Tony
0: no,
1: Allen to the show, or
0: I meant name did your elite, day. Name I your thought elite was defender. There did I miss the end of the story? I'm sorry.
1: No, I was too busy sliding my feet. Or backpedaling. I can be a defensive back too.
0: There's a Kawhi Leonard joke I really badly want to make.
2: We're trying to get this show
0: on track. I'm LeBron at the free throw line, and Kawhi checks in, and I'm like, oh, bleep.
1: What a moment. Yeah. I'm glad that we have cameras on these guys so we can see moments like that. Denton, I'm sorry.
0: No, but seriously, where were we at? Why did we get on this track? I'm confused. I'm genuinely confused, D-Day.
1: I kind of now just want to cut Denton off every time he tries to talk.
2: Don't make me bring out the big guns. I got them in the chamber, bro. Be careful now. You're gonna be joining the team soon. I stumbled across a story that there's a mummy in Europe, and inside the mummy in Europe was yeast, and a group of individuals in Europe are making bread out of the yeast that was in the stomach of a mummy. So, because you guys are foodies, are you eating mummy yeast bread? That's not what it's called. I'm workshopping the name.
0: Thank you.
2: Mommy, you're welcome.
0: A lot of name workshopping in this segment. Linnell, what is the craziest thing that you have tried?
1: I ate a cicada my first day ever on Sports Talk Radio in D.C.
0: Okay, you lost a bet to eat a cicada.
1: I ate a cicada dipped in Polynesian sauce.
0: Speaking of lost bets.
2: To do it.
1: Oh, God damn it.
0: Last dab.
1: That was the last dab right there.
0: Need to pay off that bet.
1: I'll never dab again. I know, Josh. Damn. I have a feeling like you want something bad to happen to me when I try the last dab.
0: Well,
1: is that
0: no,
1: what
0: I
1: this
0: just,
1: is about?
0: In order for us to do more bets. Yeah, in order for us to do more bets, we need to pay off previous
1: the first
0: bets
1: one?
0: In order. Yeah. That's how that works. Like, we still have to wait and see where Milwaukee or where Giannis is going to end up this summer. God. I need to revisit what exactly that bet was. Do you even remember what that bet was?
1: No,
0: I don't.
1: I think it was karaoke when I told you all I can sing better than everybody you know.
0: Oh, that's right. Mm-hmm. It is an audience choice and a joint decision where we get to pick what somebody sings karaoke-wise. Mm-hmm. That's outstanding. Depending on where Giannis ends up. But no, I don't think I'd eat.
1: I'm sorry, go ahead.
0: Well, what's something you actually saw on a menu and selected? Like going out of your comfort zone, not because you lost a bet on a radio station.
1: I had oysters a couple months ago.
0: Heard you. I was thinking, like, have you ever had alligator before? Have you ever had gator?
1: Mm-mm.
0: Or raccoon?
1: Gator bots. I eat a lot of carryout, and a lot of people in the DMV region like to pretend that there may be some meow and roofs in the chicken. So,
0: have you ever had Rocky Mountain oysters? You said oysters.
1: I thought you were about to start barking. No, I've never had Rocky Mountain anything, actually.
2: Thank God.
0: Do you know what Rocky Mountain oysters are?
1: No, is it like poop or something? Sorry.
0: Testicles of bulls. Bulls.
1: Oh, I wanted to go testicles on Fear Factor once, because fear is not a factor for me. I would have eaten the cow testicle.
0: It's good, though. Rocky Mountain oysters, bull testicles.
1: You're not going to tell me that bull testicles are good. You're not.
0: It's very good. It's like a delicacy there. For real.
1: What?
0: Yeah, like in Colorado. Yeah, multiple times.
2: You love those testicles.
0: Rocky Mountain oysters.
1: Why do they call it Rocky Mountain oysters instead of bull bulls?
2: Balls don't fly off the menu.
1: Well, that's true.
0: That's exactly it. Rocky Mountain oysters has a little bit more of a ring to it.
1: It just
0: Fear Factor,
1: people.
0: Yeah. Fear Factor, when I was a kid, biggest thing. And when it was parodied on Chappelle's Show, height of entertainment. My feet are strong, Joe Rogan. Hot sauce.
1: His career arc is one of the more interesting ones talking about Joe Rogan. I used to really like
0: yada, yada, yada.
1: My favorite episode of Chappelle Show is when they did The Real World.
0: Oh, my God.
1: That was crazy.
0: What was the name of the girl in that again?
1: I don't know, but it was Walter.
0: Lisa?
1: Lisa, Rhonda.
0: I also had sex with Lisa.
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0: Let's react first. Game one of the NBA Finals. The Knicks winning at the Spurs. Knicks 105, Spurs 95. New York, three wins away from their first title in 53 years. They've won 12 in a row. Haven't sustained a loss since April the 23rd. That's two calendar months ago. Linnell, how does the Knicks win tonight change the way you view these NBA finals?
1: Doesn't change what I think the series outcome is going to be. But I think I did have major questions about whether Jalen Brunson could continue a ridiculous scoring clip against a defense of this caliber. And I thought there was some subtle nuanced things that you saw from New York to assist Jalen Brunson throughout the contest. Like, he didn't shoot the ball worth a damn to start this basketball game. Down the stretch in the fourth quarter in the final minutes, you saw him, you know, finishing amongst the trees, hitting jump shots, doing what he does. There are a couple of times, though, where Karl Anthony Towns should be given, or Mitchell Robinson should be given a point or an assist. Them sealing off Wemby and not allowing him to be a help defender because they're literally screening him, as Brunson's going to the cup, is something that's like, wow, that's a subtle adjustment to me, or something subtle to where I think that could carry over from game to game throughout this series. But ultimately, no. I don't think my opinion has changed much on the series. I think San Antonio runs off four in a row, and I just don't see them shooting 36% again from the field at home, for that matter. So I don't know.
0: Close to being in agreement. The Knicks win over the Spurs does not change the way you should view these NBA finals. If you like the Knicks, obviously you feel affirmed. If you like the Spurs, you shouldn't be all that worried for the reasons you're describing there. It's pretty explainable how you could drop tonight's game. Young basketball team coming off a very emotional, taxing series, tears, and 22, 21, 20-year-olds that you're relying on while the Knicks haven't lost in a while. Super confident, veteran team. That shouldn't shock all that much. In fact, I'm with you. Think the Spurs are going to win the series. I got them in six just because I liked the Knicks' chances of winning tonight. I do not think the Knicks are going to lose game three at Madison Square Garden, which is going to be a biblical scene watching what New York City. If social media is any indicator right now of what that building is going to look like, I was just at game one of the Stanley Cup Finals in Raleigh, North Carolina, and my dad had $700 in a fanny pack. I dropped them off right outside the building, him trying to find a ticket. He thought he'd get a deal. I'm like, Dad, what'd you get in for? $700. Got a seat 306 an hour before puck drop. I just want to know. Ow. Linnell, just a ballpark guess. We can revisit that if you like. A ballpark guess. What do you think the get-in price at Madison Square Garden for game three is? If you had to guess, especially after the Knicks just took game one.
1: $3,000. $3,500.
0: Let's take a look-see.
1: I would not be surprised if I was, I was spot on. But
0: game three,
1: here's my thing.
0: StubHub.
1: Here's my thing.
0: Firing it up. Let's see. I want to go together. I want you and me to go together. Mm-hmm. So the cheapest ticket. Oh, I found a pair. In section 209, upper deck, row 18, Linnell, it's only $7,384 a piece for you and I to go to MSG, sit in the nosebleed.
1: So a $7,000 a piece.
0: Mm-hmm.
1: Yeah, that's crazy. I mean, it's poor Charles Oakley. You think they'll take Charles Oakley's $7,000? If you try to buy a ticket?
0: Doesn't appear so. Doesn't appear so. My dad,
1: that's crazy,
0: would have the $700 attached to him, convinced he was going to get in the building somehow. I don't know.
1: That is, that's Knicks fans out there. I would not recommend going outside of MSG with a fanny pack full of cash. This is not Raleigh, North Carolina, is what I would say.
0: He did that.
1: It's just not.
0: He told me. True story. I'm riding to the building, and he calls me. He's like, Josh, if I met you at the Bass Pro Shop on the way for you, do you mind picking me up and just dropping me off? I'm like, Dad, I'm going to get to the arena. Gary Bettman, the NHL commissioner, has a presser at 4:30. I'll meet you at 3. I'll meet you at 3:30. I'm like, Dad, puck drop's not till 8:15. He's like, I don't care. They got a concert at 5:30. Surely enough, he's there.
1: That's how you make a day of it, though. That's how you make a night of it.
0: He's got the fanny pack. He didn't want to pay $95 to park, so he knew I was getting in. So I drove him there, dropped him off. I'm like, Dad, I'm not going to be leaving until about 1 a.m. He's like, I'm like, it's all right. I might be there. I might get an Uber. Linnell, I'm not kidding. I leave, and I'm walking out the loading dock at 1 in the morning, listening to Denton on the ride home. And who's there in a Canes jersey waiting at the loading dock in an empty parking lot? Scott Graham. Wow. At 1 in the morning. And here's Here's the funniest part. He then reaches in the fanny pack, and I see $700 cash. I'm like, Dad, I thought you said it cost $700. He goes, yeah, it's all digital now.
1: That's tough. Congratulations, Mr. Graham, is what I would say, first of all.
0: Yeah, okay. So, 310-840-4910 if you want to react to this game. Let's go to Mark, who's in Miami. Mark wants in on Knicks Spurs.
1: Mark,
0: how does tonight change the way you view these NBA finals?
1: Hopefully not at all.
2: What's going on, fellas? Yeah, I'm not changing at all. I thought it's premature. Their path was easy, and they were just going to get steamrolled by the Spurs because the Cavs and Philly and et cetera. I don't think so, man. This Knicks team is absolutely legit. You saw again, to me, Brunson is probably the best closer in the league, but they got elite supporting cast, and Cat is playing outstanding basketball. OG, Hart, Bridges, and then you got Shamit off the bench, and Alvarado. So they're a well-coached team, and so I think it's going to be a very tough series. And I just don't see where all these people are coming from the perspective. It's going to be an easy route, but I think they're going to regroup, though. The thing about Wimby is, stop trying to be a perimeter player. To me, go at Cat. Cat is foul prone, so go at him in the paint and get out there. They have nobody to stop you, but sometimes he settles too much, and you saw that, you know, throughout stretches of the playoffs, including against Oklahoma City. When he settles, the defense loves that. You don't want him going in the paint, because when he's in the paint, he's a menace. So if I'm Mitch Johnson for the Spurs, you say go at Cat. Cat is foul prone. Let him have Mitch Robinson in the game, who's a solid defender, but he's a non-factor in offense. You don't really even have to guard him. So that's the game plan I would go for. But, guys, it's going to be a tough series, and I think it's going to go 7. I think they're going to prevail, but it's going to be a hard, hard series. But I can't believe I'm saying this as a Heat fan and a lifelong New York hater. I actually like this New York team, and I wouldn't mind them seeing them win. I think the better story would be if the Knicks won, because New York would be turned upside down, man. It would be insane. Yeah. These people would happen if they had a parade on the Canyon Heroes. Thanks for the time, fellas.
0: These people. Thanks, Mark. Efficiency on that call. I see Linnell, he just put both hands out.
1: Because, dog, it's going to be the same thing till 3 a.m. If every caller is going to call in tonight, what are they going to say? Women need to stop playing around the perimeter. Why does everyone get it but you, big fella? Mitch Johnson? I blame everybody involved. It's so maddening, Josh. It's almost like he gets bored. Does he want to be Kevin Durant or does he want to win? It's so frustrating because every game this postseason that they lose, he plays the same damn way. So why not cut the crap and just roll to the damn basket and play like you're 7-4? I feel like an old head talking like this, bro. That's what all the non-basketball knowing old heads call in and say, oh, he can't stay around the perimeter. He got to go inside. They're not wrong, Victor. It's so frustrating to watch.
0: Lost his headphones. Now let's go to Richie. Literally. 310-840-4910. Richie, please don't talk about Wimby playing at the perimeter or Linnell is going to chuck his headphones out the window.
3: I'm not going to do that. Linnell, how you doing, my man?
1: I'm crushed right now because I keep coming up here And I keep talking about him and trying to call him the GOAT. And then he gives us performances like this that make me look stupid.
3: Well, that's why I'm calling you, because I don't know if you remember, me and you have been going back to the Atlanta series when we said that the Knicks were on life support, and I told you that we would pull it out. What I called about today is, well, how do you feel now about the series? How do you feel about the Knicks now? And what do you think is the chances of San Antonio coming back? Because let me give you my perspective. I don't think they come back from this. I really don't. I think that Wimby's going to win plenty of titles. Don't get me wrong. But that team is too young. We got a veteran team, a tough team. You see we're crashing the boards. They can't deal with us on the boards. They won't come back from this, guys. They might win game two. We'll take game three and four and then beat them, guys. This is over. So,
0: I appreciate the call. I almost threw my headphones there. The same way you just threw your headphones, Linnell, I almost threw my headphones there. You want to know why? Because literally the first half of this segment was you responding to that same question of, did you feel that tonight changed the series at all? And yes, I'm here too. It's like, oh, well, hi, Richie. Hey, Linnell. Bye, Richie. I'll see you later. Bye. We heard from you. There it goes.
1: I love when we get to hear the boom. I'm sorry.
0: Boom.
1: It pops every time.
0: I do appreciate the call from Miami. I said Miami. It said Florida. I didn't know what part of Florida it might be. Can we do one more from Miami just to see, like, if the state of Florida is on this wave? Nah, apparently not. But we didn't get a chance to hear the ba-doomp. We didn't get a chance to hear the ba-doomp. 310-840-4910. I know what will cheer you up.
1: Nothing.
0: Positivity. Mr. Positive is on the line. Mr. Positive, 310-840-4910. Linnell's in some need of positivity. What do you got?
1: Mr. Positive, understand that my patience is short because of a tall Frenchman.
4: Oh, dynamic duo. Boom shakalaka, I got to tell you. I think I've changed my mind. I thought maybe San Antonio was going to just steamroll. But after watching what I saw tonight, the little pit bull, Jalen Brunson, and OG, they combined for 25 points in the fourth quarter, more than the San Antonio Spurs total team in the fourth quarter. And they haven't played in, 8, 9, 10 days, whatever it is. They're only going to get better. Wemby's going to get tired. I'm a changed man. And real quick, Josh, baby, I saw Scotty G taking pictures in front of the...
0: my dad?
4: Yeah, your dad. It was fantastic. So he was just standing there with the jersey on. It was great. I loved it. Yeah. Hey, you guys, thanks for taking my call.
0: He was there at 1 in the morning. He was there.
4: Yeah.
1: Mr. Positive, you were at the game last night?
0: Appreciate the call, Mr. Positive. That's great.
1: Here's my other thing. And this is why I look to the ceiling and I just try to keep calm and maintain my patience. Because it's going to get annoying. Someone's going to call in here tonight to try to troll me for how I've been talking about Victor Wembanyama. I'm the only one allowed to slander Victor Wembanyama, first of all. No one else is allowed to say anything negative about him. So now here I come with the positivity. What is the one thing?
0: You and I are aligned, by the way, on this. Like, I haven't gone as far to say greatest player of all time stuff, but
1: I have
0: a 14-1 ticket. I know you have, but I've been a pretty pro Spurs person. I picked them to beat OKC. We're aligned. Like, we're holding hands with the, aligned here on the Spurs bandwagon. 14-1 odds in January. So I can knock the guy too if I want, if I so please. I'm going to give some grace. Though.
1: Yeah, but I won't look at it the same. Yeah. It won't hit different. It'll be like decaf in fully caffeinated coffee. Like, I know anything about coffee. But here's the one thing that I will say, and I've said it all postseason long, and every single time I've said it, whether you like it or not, Mr. Graham, I've been right. What have I said all postseason about Victor Wembanyama? And tonight's another example of it. Whenever he has been met with adversity, all postseason long, what has he done? Do I need to go on my little diatribe again and name you every little moment where he's responded?
0: Please don't.
1: I expect him to do it in game two. We know what this is. This is going to be a 35-point, 17-rebound, 5-block game two for him because that's what he's done all playoffs. whenever his back's been against the wall, whenever he's been the talk of the town and people have had, you know, not so nice things to say about him, he's responded. I expect him to do so in game two.
0: Victor Wembanyama did respond to questions after game one of the NBA Finals. You'll hear what he had to say. We'll react and get to more of your calls as well. 310-840-4910. 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
5: Myles Garrett has been traded to the Rams. The NFL Defensive Player of the Year joins league MVP Matthew Stafford. It's the biggest move of the offseason, with Los Angeles now a heavy favorite to win the Super Bowl. Can anyone knock off Myles Garrett and the Rams? Westwood One Sports. 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
6: I think Craig's going to be extremely aggressive, and I think he's going to do, or he's going to put a number of things on the table to try to make sure that this is the type of splash draft that the Flames really want it to be. And so maybe that move means moving up from number six. That feels less likely. I was going a little bit more fun with it, saying they're going to take Stenberg. I logically think what you're saying is right. They probably stay at six. But I do think it's unlikely that they stay in both draft positions. I think they're moving up at least once in the first round. And more than likely, the logic would suggest more likely they move up with the Vegas pick. But like, if that means you're getting Verhoef and Bjork, I think people would be at draft parties chanting Super Bowl. I think it would be the same thing. I think people would be pretty damn impressed if that was the case for Craig Conroy and the Flames. So long story short, I don't think they're keeping their full complement of six picks in the first two rounds, and I think they're moving up at least once.
7: Yeah, and I don't see any reason why not to, really. If it means, hey, we got to move up 15 to 20 spots in the first round, and look, it's going to take, say it takes the Vegas pick this year and Colorado's next year to move up to 10 to get, we're using Bjork as the example, but to get whoever their guy is at 10.
6: Maybe it's Lawrence.
7: Right. Maybe it's a Tynan Lawrence or someone like that.
6: Yep.
7: I do that every day. Without really questioning it, I do that every day.
6: Yeah.
7: And, you know, to potentially add two guys in this draft that you feel really great about. And again, not that the seconds aren't valuable, because they are. You know, when we're talking top half of the first round, Pat, more often than not, you're talking about guys that are really highly thought of and project to be impact makers. And that's what this team needs.
6: Yeah.
7: I'm not saying that there's a chance, there's Braden Point, there's Johnny Gaudreau, there's lots of examples outside of that that work in your favor. But there's so many more in the top half of the first round of drafts that fit that bill. And if you can give up, I'm sorry, Colorado's going to be a late first rounder next year again. If it's not, I'll be stunned. If it's not 20 plus.
6: Yeah.
7: And if you're sitting there thinking, oh man, I don't know, two first round picks to me. Yes, absolutely. Those are the kind of moves that this team needs to make. And it's the type of moves that they're capable of making now, because they have all of this. Mm-hmm. And if Vegas goes and wins the Stanley Cup, Pat, then I think you can play another first rounder in because you got another one.
6: Yep.
7: So you said, oh man, two first round picks to move up in this draft. Yeah, well, guess what? I've got two more sitting on out of Vegas the next couple of years. So I'm gonna do that. Yeah. So without a doubt, I think that one to me, almost certainly, I think after Calgary picks at six is when I think Craig Conroy gets on the phone and starts going, okay, let's play now and really get into some teams that I think you could see them move.
6: We got more questions, which we will get to. I know what you mean. But they kind of like they pivot away from the draft. So I want to read some text now at 960-960 about the draft conversation. Cade says, would you give up Parekh plus plus plus for second overall?
7: I need to know what the pluses are. I can't live in those worlds. I'm sorry.
6: And my question would be, if you're San Jose, what's your feel on Chase Reed? Like if you feel like Chase Reed is the guy at number two, and you're trying to win Stanley Cups in the next number of years of Celebrini and the crew that you've already put together, comes down to, like, why would the Sharks do that? If they feel Reed's a better player than Parekh, I don't know what Mike Greer and San Jose scouting staff does. I don't know. But if they feel like Chase Reed's going to be a franchise defenseman, why would they just not draft Reed? They got gifted the number two overall pick. Why would they not just do that? Like, they have got perhaps the next face of the NHL playing down the middle. They've got Eklund and Smith and Dickinson and some other nice pieces. Askarov. They've got some nice pieces that they built up. That one more piece specifically on the back. Now, they missed on Schaefer net last year. A lot of people comparing Reed to Schaefer. So, like, if you can get that at number two, why would they go in a different, like, that's kind of my point on that.
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0: This is Westwood One Sports Night. Here's Josh Graham and Linnell Willingham.
1: We do have big news in the NFL today to break down. Russell Wilson officially announcing his retirement from football. You'll hear part of that announcement in just a little bit. That's Linnell Willingham. I'm Josh Graham. The finals front and center with the Knicks winning 105-95 over the Spurs. So how about we hear from Victor Wembanyama? Here he was talking about what he views as being a bad night, personally.
2: No, of course not. I agree with the coach. And, I mean, it's the same. Every team guards differently, you know. I'm going to figure it out. I was bad tonight. It's not more complicated than that.
1: High standard. It's true what he's saying. For his standard, he was bad tonight. But 26-12 in the finals. The stat that's probably most alarming is that he attempted close to double-digit threes with 9, and also he had 6 turnovers. That's probably not what you want. Him handling the ball so much that he's throwing away the basketball and then attempting shots at the perimeter when he's 7'4". But have we made that point on the air yet? 310-840-4910 if you want in. We'll hear more from Victor Wembanyama in a second. But do you agree with his sentiment that this was a bad night for Victor?
3: Of course. It was horrible. My thing is, like, I'm going to be more critical of him. I'm going to be more hard on him because of the standard we've set for him. And my thing is, you can be 22 and in your first postseason, it's your first finals. I get all of that. Maybe I give him a little bit of an extra pass tonight because it's the finals. But, like, dog, it's been the same criticism all postseason long. Every time we have been critical of Victor Wembanyama throughout this playoffs, it's about him not being aggressive enough on the offensive end. And to me, it's getting to a point where I look at the head coach, Mitch Johnson, I go, hey, Slim, you're in a position where you're the button pusher. Get him the ball at the elbow. Allow him to be the creator from the elbow. One thing that is very underrated and something we haven't talked about with the Spurs team, I love Stephon Castle as much as the next man. He shoots too damn much. It's to a point now where it's like, damn, the shots that they're taking sometimes, you can get any time down the floor. I think they need to hone in more on the offensive end of the floor and get more efficient, better looks going towards the basket, especially on a night where Fox and Vassell and Keldon Johnson didn't do anything for you.
1: Here's more from Wembanyama, Victor, on whether or not he has concerns about the rest of the series.
2: We've been down in a series before, never in the finals, obviously. But I'm not kicking myself about anything, really. I mean, I'm not worried the slightest.
1: Not worried in the slightest.
3: He shouldn't be. I believe him. Do you believe him?
1: I do. I think they're going to win 4 of the next 5 and win this in 6. 310-840-4910. If you want in, let's go to Johnny, who's in Atlanta. Our guy, Johnny, in Atlanta. Johnny, what's your reaction to tonight?
4: I'm with you. I'm not worried at all. I agree with you. Spurs in 6. But my take is like this. The first loss, I'm blaming the coach. You lost. You turned over, lost by giving up two double-digit wins, leads. You had double-digit. At one point, you was leading by 14. Why did you set them down, stop shooting threes? Because like you said, they shot too many threes. And the second thing is, you gave up too many offensive rebounds for the Knicks. Josh Hart got so many rebounds that you didn't do nothing.
3: I gave that to him.
4: Exactly.
3: That's what they do.
4: You let Wembanyama dribble the ball out of his foot. They was young. You didn't settle that team down. So I blame the coach for this loss. And that's my take, because they was making a lot of young mistakes and their young players. You the coach, settle them down, and
3: totally
4: get them back playing basketball.
3: So I
4: lost on them.
1: Thanks, Johnny. I appreciate it. I wonder, I don't know this as a fact, though, Linnell.
3: Mm-hmm.
1: Did we have the only fans models behind the coach tonight? Maybe it was a comfort thing for the Spurs where...
3: What are you talking about? Is that a thing?
1: Oh, you haven't noticed
3: Mitch
1: throughout
3: Johnson
1: the series?
3: Him?
1: Standing right behind Mitch Johnson?
3: Is he
1: noticeable?
3: So are these his OnlyFans models or what? Do they belong
1: to
3: him?
1: No.
3: They're just role players. Okay, I got you.
1: Big Spurs fans.
3: Spurs go.
1: You know, got to support the team. 310-840-4910. Let's go to
3: Seattle.
1: Hurt. Hey, we'll get to Russell Wilson in a bit, but hey, Seattle. Russell Wilson.
3: Hey, Baltimore.
1: Shout out. Let's go to Bert in Baltimore. Bert, you could talk about anything but the Orioles lost to the Red Sox tonight. Anything but that. What do you have on the finals?
5: I was so hoping you were going to go to me right after Linnell said somebody was going to call and troll him about his Wembanyama takes.
1: Oh, boy.
3: God. Here we go.
5: But no, I didn't. Linnell, I'm dumbfounded by how well you know the game. Every piece of analysis you have is, to borrow a phrase from Mr. Positive, is spot on. I think to answer your question, Josh, no, it doesn't affect my opinion because I've called your show and everyone that would take my call to say the Knicks are going to win and win in six. So obviously tonight does not affect my view. I think Wembanyama's a year away. His level of maturity, and I don't mean from the way that necessarily he plays, but you know, you guys have played on sports teams. When you're not necessarily the rookie, but when you're not the upperclassman or the senior, you tend to want to share the wealth and defer. And again,
3: yep.
5: Linnell,
3: damn,
5: your diagnosis is spot on. He comes out. He's an unselfish guy. He's an awesome person. He's an awesome teammate. But he's too unselfish. And until their backs are against the wall and he's faced with no choice but to dominate the game, he doesn't even make the effort to dominate the game. So they're obviously going to win game two because, as Linnell always says, you can't fake desperation. If they don't win game two, the series is over.
3: Exactly, yeah.
5: Right?
1: Yeah.
5: But I still got the Knicks in six.
1: All right. Bert?
3: We're going to see, Bert. That's the beautiful thing about this is you get to call back in. Because I still think, I say six, I say five. I think they roll off four in a row after tonight.
1: Well, he said the Knicks in six.
3: Yeah. Well this, which is even crazier.
1: Well.
3: But I think the Spurs are about to roll off four in a row.
1: That's the part that bothers me. Let's not do the victory lap stuff tonight. I'm not about that. Like,
3: well, look, people want to pop it, pop it. I have no problem with it.
1: No, I'm just saying.
3: Guess what? I'm going to pop it, too.
1: I'm fine if you want to say, all right, the Knicks won a game. The Knicks are competitive. But let's not do the stuff where three wins away, we're saying they're going to win the series, and tonight is evidence of that. Because this is a team that just beat Oklahoma City back-to-back and beat them in seven. This is a series. This is not college basketball, which... Let's go to Super Russi in Detroit. Because Super Russi, I remember you told me that the Knicks are going to win. We're not doing the victory.

0: 1,200.
1: That's crazy.
0: And then the team loses Linnell.
1: Yeah.
0: Then the team loses. Whew. Tough one. Russell Wilson announced his retirement from football today in order to pursue a TV career with CBS. Is Russell Wilson going into the Pro Football Hall of Fame? That's next on Westwood One Sports Night.
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3: 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What's the difference about Play Alberta? 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So when you gamble in Alberta, it stays in Alberta. 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
4: Perfect.
3: Play Alberta's given us two pairs of tickets to the Stamps home opener this Friday against the Bombers, Don McMahon. We have Psychic Nicole coming in studio. We think next week now.
4: Which she'll already know when she's coming in.
3: Yeah, probably.
4: Why do you even invite her?
3: Yeah, exactly. She just shows up and like, oh, thank you. Psychic Nicole is going to come in. She came before the draft lottery here. Got a couple things, maybe not as right as we hoped, but we have to give her a lot of time.
4: For sure.
3: Because we want to give her some World Cup questions. Did you know the World Cup is only 10 days away?
4: It's insane. They play Bosnia, Herzegovina.
3: On Friday the 12th.
4: Yes, Canada does.
3: Yeah. It'll be a lot of fun. Absolutely. They play Bosnia.
4: Are they playing on turf or grass, George?
3: No, they don't. Whoa.
4: AstroTurf?
3: See, so FIFA...
5: What are you, an idiot?
3: FIFA doesn't care if the women play on fake stuff. They're like, yeah, go ahead. The men, not allowed to play on anything but grass. Every facility they have is grass. So everywhere that they're playing the World Cup, grass.
4: That makes sense.
3: Like Dallas, AT&T.
4: You should play on grass.
3: They have fake stuff? No, they'll have grass in for that, for the World Cup. Ugh. They have to play on grass because that's what they do.
4: Maybe I can take some of that grass after for my lawn.
3: Yeah, it'd be very nice. Good stuff. Yeah. You can just lay this down on my lawn. Yeah. So we need a couple questions. We need one question from our listeners for Psychic Nicole. So I want you to kind of pick the winner here.
4: I'd love to.
3: What do we got on the Jason.Mortgage text line here, Shan?
6: Sid from the Northeast Calgary. Can you ask her to see if she can try and get Shakira to come play a concert in Calgary or a meet and greet?
3: A meet and greet for Shakira? That's okay. Really, all right. It's a World Cup. Yeah, Shakira did another World Cup song.
0: That's not how that works.
3: Remember Waka Waka for Africa?
0: She's not a genie, bro. She doesn't just grant wishes.
3: I don't know, it'd be pretty awesome if Shakira came to Calgary.
4: Psychic, genie, same thing.
0: No, it's right? Not.
3: All right.
4: No, live in a strong start. Both live in a bottle.
3: All right, next.
6: Wedley in Bridalwood. Should I trust Roberto Baggio in free kicks to win the World Cup for Italy?
3: No.
4: That's a funny one.
3: Okay.
4: That hurts.
3: You know why that one makes me angry? There's two reasons. First of all, it's from Wedley. Second of all, Roberto Baggio missed a penalty kick, not a free kick. And Roberto Baggio, I actually saw an interview with him last week. He was like, hey, World Cup. And he's still sour about it.
4: I would be too.
3: 1994, where he booted it over the bar in Brazil.
0: How could you not be sour about it? It's all the people know you about.
3: Yeah. And he was like an incredible goal scorer for Italy. And then that one little snapshot in time
4: defines his career,
3: where he booted it over the bar and Brazil won the World Cup at the Rose Bowl way back when in 1994. Everyone remembers Roberto Baggio and his little rat tail he had on the back. He still does rock that. It's timeless.
4: It's a bold move.
3: All right, next.
5: I don't know about timeless, but...
3: Well, yeah, it was a penalty kick, Wedley. God! Next.
6: Gabe from Grand Prairie. What country is going to be accused of cheating, and will it be Canada?
0: Oh! See, that's a good one.
4: I like that. That's clever.
0: Good one, Gabe.
3: It's a good question. Canada is flying their drones all over the place.
4: Could have used some...
0: I remember that.
3: Jesse Marsch.
0: It was John Herdman.
3: Sorry, it was before Marsh.
0: Like, oh, John Herdman. We don't trade. It's like, actually, John Herdman and the they were cheating. I'm like, what?
3: No.
0: Spygate all
3: we're
0: over
3: Canadian.
0: The place.
3: We don't cheat.
4: We could use some cheating against Norway yesterday.
3: Yeah, we'll talk.
5: That's a good point.
3: All right. How many more you got? One more?
7: Oh, no.
3: Okay.
6: Jason in Sundance. Who will score more goals in this World Cup tournament, Cristiano Ronaldo or Lionel Messi?
3: Oh. Okay, I like it. Both still playing. Okay, where are we at? Which one do you like?
4: Oh, the one from... I had to pick right away?
3: Yeah.

0: Oh, Gabe from Grand Prairie.
1: All right, play it.
0: It's a hell of a text.
2: Gabe from Grand Prairie. What country is going to be accused of cheating?
1: All right.
2: And will it be Canada?
1: Congratulations,
0: I like
1: Gabe.
0: That.
3: Yeah, great job.
1: Yeah, congratulations, Gabe. You're going to see the Stampeders take on the Blue Bombers in their home opener this Friday down at McMahon Stadium, courtesy of our friends at Play Alberta.
3: Where do you say he lives?
0: Grand Prairie, didn't he?
3: Yeah, great. Perfect. Yeah. Come on down. Yeah.
1: Drive on down.
3: Hope you know someone in town.
1: Yep.
4: Hope you're off.
1: Maybe he's in town for work.
0: Quick 7 hours away.
1: Maybe he's from maybe he's in Calgary.
0: Day trip.
3: Hey, you know what?
1: Listen, Crono will put you up. Western Canada drive 7 hours like it's next door.
0: No big deal.
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0: Josh Graham and Linnell Willingham.
1: We'll circle back to the NBA Finals. Game one, Knicks 105, Spurs 95. Massive news in the NFL today, though. Russell Wilson announced his retirement officially in order to pursue a TV career with CBS. Let's hear a couple of bites from him in his social media post. The one coach he mentioned specifically by name was Pete Carroll. Here was part of his retirement announcement via social media.
2: To Coach Carroll, thanks for taking a chance on a young 5'11 black kid from Richmond, Virginia that was told he was too small to ever make it in the NFL. I thank you, football. I thank you, I thank you, I thank you. I am forever grateful.
3: Let's play together. Let's play for these fans tonight, man.
2: Love, go to work, man. Three.
1: But the coolest part of the announcement, Linnell, was Russ talking specifically about the city of Seattle and a special relationship he had with one particular piece of that community.
2: To Seattle, you raised me. Not just all the wins and crazy loud games, but also the forever memories after we won the Super Bowl.
4: Your Seahawks, Super Bowl 48 champions.
2: But even more important, the kids at Seattle Children's Hospital, you gave me hope and belief in a better tomorrow. And hopefully, I did the same for you.
1: That was a cool thing that he had a special relationship with the Children's Hospital in Seattle. But now that his football career is over, let's ask the question. Russell Wilson, Pro Football Hall of Famer?
5: I hate these conversations. Just full disclaimer. Because I think the Hall of Fame at the quarterback position, based off of who's already in, it's pretty subjective, right? Like, he'll eventually get in. I think the question is he a first ballot Hall of Famer? I think that's the question here. Is he a first ballot Hall of Famer? And I think when you put context on his career and go back to the fact that he was a mid-round pick that came, like, his story. Like, I can't wait for somebody to do the Russell Wilson documentary. His story at the quarterback position, to me, is one of the greatest we've ever seen in the history of this sport. 110%. When you consider him being a mid-round pick, when you consider the contract they had given Matt Flynn that same offseason to come in and be the guy, and the way that he unseated them and really revolutionized the position and was the next great dual-threat quarterback. And I think the thing that's tampering, I guess, his Hall of Fame resume is what we saw at the end of his career. If you were to remove the Giant years, if you were to remove the Pittsburgh year, he's a Hall of Famer, first ballot.
1: There is a case for Russ to be in the Hall of Fame. He has made the Pro Bowl, Linnell, 10 times in his 14-year career. So when you're saying, just based on the Seattle years, he's a Hall of Famer, that tracks, because here's the list of quarterbacks to make at least 10 Pro Bowls. Russell Wilson, Johnny Unitas, Aaron Rodgers, Brett Favre, Drew Brees, Peyton Manning, Tom Brady. That's the list. Seven players. Obviously, he's a Super Bowl champion. He started two Super Bowls. The only eligible quarterbacks for the Hall of Fame that are not in the Hall of Fame with those two punch marks on their resume, Joe Theismann and Jim Pluckett. Those are the two. And Eli Manning soon going to be a third on that list. But the point you're making about influence is important. Prior to Russ, teams would not draft a quarterback in the first round that looked like Russell Wilson in terms of his height. Baker Mayfield and Bryce Young and Kyler Murray, they owe a debt to Russell Wilson. And also, he's just the second black quarterback to win the Super Bowl. There's only one black QB that's in the hall. That's Warren Moon, not the first black quarterback to win a Super Bowl for your Washington Redskins at the time, that being Doug Williams. When Russ was drafted, the small number of black signal callers was still a problem we talked about in the league But because of guys like Russell Wilson helping carry the load, that's no longer a conversation we have. So influence should factor in. However, there's no shot he's going to be a first ballot guy, especially given the way the Hall has been voting things in now, where you only get classes of four, maybe five. Big Ben's not going to be a first ballot guy who has better numbers. Eli's not going to be a first ballot guy. And, well, he isn't, and he has better numbers and has two Super Bowl rings. How would you rank Cam Newton versus Russell Wilson in terms of Hall of Fame conversation? And by the way, we'll ask the question, 310-840-4910. Should Russell Wilson be in the Pro Football Hall of Fame?
5: The thing that consistently hurts Cam is there's no longevity at all. It's a very brief stint of him being at the top of his game, I think, for Russell, despite what we saw the last several seasons. And what was I feel like I'm forgetting the team. It was Pittsburgh, it was New York, Denver. Despite those, if you
1: Broncos
5: take away,
1: Nation, let's ride.
5: If you take that
1: let's
5: away,
1: ride.
5: If you take that away, like I think Russ's time in Seattle, that's a Hall of Fame resume, in my opinion. For Cam Newton, it's just great. Him at his height, him at his best was better than Russell at his best.
1: Agreed.
5: I guess is what I was saying because of how dynamic he was. Right, how dynamic he was individually as a runner and so on and so forth. But I think Russ's longevity and not having the physical superpowers that Cam had. Imagine if Russell Wilson was Cam Newton's size. He'd still be playing. He'd still be a starter right now. Right now.
1: Is it bad that the way Russell Wilson's career is going to be remembered undoubtedly is going to be because of that goal line pass?
5: Is that what you remember from him?
1: Has to be the first thing you think of. What did you do in the Super Bowl? And because they won so big in the first one, and the plays that you remember most is a kick return and a safety on the second snap, and I think it was Wagner who had the pick six. You remember that, and you remember the Legion of Boom. You probably think goal line not giving the ball to Marshawn and throwing it to the Patriots. That's what you think of first, probably.
5: When I think of Russell Wilson, I mean, damn. Like, now that you've kind of painted that picture, I guess maybe that is the first thing that comes to mind. Can I be honest? You know what comes to mind for me? When they went to, this was after they beat Washington, if I'm not mistaken, during his rookie season. And they go to Atlanta, and they play in Atlanta in that divisional round game. And it's him versus Matt Ryan. I mean, he balled, dude. I mean, like, his run at the peak of his powers, his rookie season, including the playoff run, special, dude. Like, I think a lot of people will say he was carried by that defense. I think that's revisionist history. Offensively, tight window throws, the best deep ball thrower for an extended period of time in this league was Russell Wilson. So I don't want... The last three, or his last three stops, I guess, Josh, to kind of color the conversation.
1: Do I have permission to go ISO for 1 second on something that is a national perception regarding Russell Wilson, that where I live in North Carolina is fundamentally absolutely not true? Mm-hmm. Is that fair, like, to dispel something? Peter King wrote this, and it's wrong. Others have wrote it. It's wrong. Russell has said it. It's wrong. It's Russell's own telling of events, and it's not right. The perception that Russell Wilson has fed is that when he was in college at NC State, he wanted to return to the Wolfpack, and Tom O'Brien said, no, we have Mike Glennon. And then he goes from NC State to Wisconsin, wins the Rose Bowl, gets drafted, has the career that he has, egg on face, Tom O'Brien, embarrassing move. What actually happened, Tom O'Brien said, listen, we want you to make a choice. Are you a baseball player or are you a football player? He was playing both, and he had signed a professional contract, I believe with the Colorado Rockies, and had decided, rather than going to spring football, I'm going to play baseball with the Colorado Rockies minor league, and I'm going to pursue that path. And that's what he did. And then he decided, you know what? I want to go back and play one more year of college football. NC State was like, wait a minute, we just did the entire spring with a guy who would end up having an NFL career in Mike Glennon. No, that spot's not there anymore. Then he decides to go play football at Wisconsin, and here's what the Wisconsin coach at the time said, Paul Christ, you're not playing baseball. It's football if you come here. So in a way, Tom O'Brien was right. Hey, Russ, you need to pick one of the two. And then when he exclusively focused all of his attention on football, that's when he became the great quarterback that won the Rose Bowl and went to the NFL, not the guy who you don't remember anything that he did in the ACC at NC State. So there you go. Just wanted to dispel that narrative. That is a popular one. You can find it pretty easily.
5: If there's anybody that could have played two sports, been a quarterback and a baseball player, it would have been Russell Wilson. I just want to put that out there for the record. I think his football smarts, his work ethic, I don't see him. If he wanted to pursue it, I wouldn't see a situation where he was half-assing one compared to the other. I think that's, say what you want about how cheesy he is. Say what you want about, you know, you thinking he's not authentic or whatever. He works. You don't make it at 5'11". You don't make it at 5'11" in this league and reach the heights that he reached without working.
1: Well, even if you concede that point, Mike Glennon turned out to be an NFL quarterback. Having 2 years of him versus 1 year of Russell Wilson, it's not as awful of a decision in hindsight as some make it out to be, especially since Mike Glennon was there in spring practice. So anyway, just wanted to defend Tom O'Brien at NC State with this national platform, letting people know that a national narrative that's popular isn't so, it isn't true. Just letting that be known. All right, YouTube, subscribe. Search Westwood One Sports Night. We would appreciate that. That's how you can watch us in addition to listening to Linnell and I. The podcast feed, Westwood One Sports Night, you can find on Apple Podcasts and Spotify. 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And by the way, on YouTube, like, comment, subscribe. All of that helps us in the algorithm. So we'd appreciate that a great deal. Staying in the NFL, and then obviously getting to game one of the NBA Finals, there is news regarding a polarizing team in the league that also might be the league's most disrespected. Keep it here on Westwood One Sports Night to find out who that is.
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0: at Linnell Willingham.
1: That's Linnell. I'm Josh Graham. We get to react to things first on Westwood One Sports Night. But you get that opportunity, too. And the finals just wrapped up. Game one, that is, of the finals. Let's not get crazy around here. Knicks 105, Spurs 95. Let's go to Cheryl, who wants in, doing our job for us. This is usually the spot where Linnell and I come in with a hot take about the finals. We're outsourcing that to Cheryl in Syracuse. Cheryl, what did you think of the Knicks win tonight?
2: Can I ask you a question first and foremost, Ms. Cheryl? You go by Cheryl, you go by Cheryl?
1: I just did. Oh.
3: I'm sorry, what's that again?
2: You go by Cheryl, you go by
1: Cheryl.
3: Cheryl. Cheryl, C-H-E-R-Y-L.
2: That's Cheryl. Yep, that was Cheryl. I heard it.
1: I heard Cheryl.
2: It's not Cheryl, it's Cheryl.
1: Is it Cheryl or Cheryl?
2: Cheryl, can you help us?
3: It depends on where you're from.
2: It's Cheryl. Where are you from, Cheryl? It's Cheryl. I dig you, Mama.
1: I got it.
2: I hear you now.
1: Okay, I got you.
3: When you're from the South, it's the way you say it.
1: Yeah, there you go.
3: It depends on what part of the United States you're in is how you pronounce it.
1: Apology, Cheryl.
2: I'm sorry, Miss Cheryl.
3: No, please don't apologize. I love the attention.
2: There we go. I love giving it.
3: First of all, I think I have a different view. I don't predict anything, but I would like this series to go 7 games because I just don't want it to end. I think it's unbelievably amazing. To me, it's magic. And whoever wins, I'll be happy for them. And whoever loses, I'll be sad for them.
1: We need the game.
3: It's wonderful. What's that?
1: I was just going to say we need to give you one of those T-shirts, Cheryl, that say, "I just hope everybody has fun." That's always a great one to see at games where people don't have the team gear. They just have a shirt that says, "I just hope everybody has fun." Are you rooting for the Knicks because you're in New York, though?
3: Well, no, because you know why? Even though I am currently a Syracuse Mets baseball fan because we are the AAA team of the New York Mets, I'm a Chicago Cubs fan. So I hopped the midnight train to Chicago for the playoff games back in the 80s and the 90s without a ticket.
2: You go with your bad self, Cheryl.
1: See,
3: thank you.
1: This is why you're great. This is why you're great, Cheryl. And I appreciate the call because you just segued us without even knowing.
2: She was hopping the trains, Josh. Like a
1: to
2: thug.
1: Where we need to go because we're hopping the train to Chicago right now. The Bears have become a polarizing team in the NFL. Rare combination of talent and personality. Caleb Williams does interesting things. He gives interesting quotes. News in the NFL today. He is the new Madden cover player. One of the covers, he's trying to reenact the Jordan Jumpman with the Chicago skyline in the background. The other one, he's doing the Iceman, rubbing the shoulders. He does interesting things. The painted fingernails, says interesting things. He was on the New Heights podcast with the guy saying, "Oh, he's ranked a 90 in Madden. Well, he's going to be a 99 by the end of the year." Ben Johnson, he's a bit polarizing. Bright young coach, but the LaFleur Packers situation rubbed a lot of people the wrong way. And here he was today in a press conference fuming at somebody's phone going off in a press conference. Listen.
4: Age, we're speaking the same language, and that's always a good starting point. Oh, my.
5: Now that you've got a year under your belt, how does it feel? How do you feel about your position, what you're doing, the people you're working with?
4: Somebody want to take their phone, so I'm not interrupted again.
1: Whew.
4: Thanks.
1: This is, you know how, Linnell, you dream sometimes in the middle of the night, you have the nightmare that you have, like you're in your underwear.
2: I don't have nightmares. I'm not scared of anything but God.
1: Well, I have nightmares, and some people
2: that was a character moment. That was a character moment where I got closer to the audience for a second. I'm sorry.
1: There you go. The underwear, like in front of like the class thing. For me, that's my equivalent of that. Where I'm in John Tortorella's press conference, who's an intimidating coach with Vegas, and I'm just fearful that my phone's going to go off. By the way, who still has the ringtone like that? Does anybody, do you,
2: Old.
1: I was about to say, let's go around the room. We have a lot of people on this show. Linnell, when I call you, what sound does your phone make?
2: Nothing.
1: Nothing. So no ringtone. It's just, does it vibrate at least?
2: No.
1: No sound. Silent.
2: No sound. I just am always on my
1: phone.
2: Denton
1: Day, when I call you, what sound does your phone make?
0: The thump when I hang up. No, I have it on vibrate. There's no sound.
1: Same, yeah. Same. Oliver, or I see that Peyton's on the phone. Oliver, what sound does your phone make when we call?
2: Olipop, you're not we couldn't hear you there, pal.
1: We'll get back to that. See,
6: my fault. Peyton, I just do the vibrate.
1: What's Peyton say?
2: Does Peyton have a phone?
6: Peyton's what type of question is that?
2: You know, I like to bully the new board.
1: Office. Okay, so nobody on this show, and we just went to four different people, has a ringer on their phone. So this is like an age thing. What's the age cutoff?
2: I'm sorry, Josh. Oliver's just a total distraction. He's okay. Playing defense against the show.
1: Is there an age cutoff? Like,
2: I'm sorry. It was. I'm sorry.
1: Okay, third time. Age cutoff. Is there one? Like, what is the age cutoff? You said that's an old person thing.
2: For a ringtone?
1: Yeah.
2: Was the elder statesman going to chime in? Was Denton going to? I'm joking.
0: I mean, is there an age cutoff, or is it? I feel like it's a personality thing.
2: Yes.
0: Because I don't even know how to change it. Like, I don't. What do I go into my settings? Ew. You know what I mean?
2: Yeah, like, who's got time for that?
1: Actually, I don't even know you do that. You just cut the phone off. Like, or you just turn it all the way down.
2: That was baby Dan.
1: And then, or you just hit the button and that's it. Like, I don't even think you have to go into the settings.
0: But you can adjust it because there's the normal ringtone and then there's another ringtone. Then you could make it a song. Like, you can do a lot of different things with it. So I feel like if you have a ringtone, it's not just because you click the button. It's because you have a personality trait in which you love ringtones.
1: I open this door. I'll walk in it. Did you guys ever have a ringtone song?
2: No.
1: Like a
0: specific song? Yeah, what are you talking about? I held the phone up next to a YouTube speaker. I was on paying 99 cents for a ringtone back in the day.
1: What song?
0: No, it wasn't that special. I don't know what song it was.
1: See,
2: when did you guys get a cell phone? That's what I
1: had forever. My first phone was the sliding screen, like that had the text keyboard. I had forever. Yes, no, it wasn't that. But it was a Samsung, and it Forever by Chris Brown was my first ringtone.
2: We can dance forever.
0: Linnell, before the office ruined it. This is office ruined it. What are you talking about? This is the age gap here. Linnell, what do you know about a QWERTY keyboard?
2: A what? A QWERTY?
0: A QWERTY keyboard.
2: What's a QWERTY? There's a button that says QWERTY on it, isn't it?
0: Yeah.
2: QUERTY?
0: A QWERTY keyboard, yeah.
2: I've heard of it.
0: Back in my day, when everyone had smartphones and you wanted a phone that you didn't have to click the button 86,000 times to get to the letter S, you needed a phone with a QWERTY keyboard.
2: Well, QWERTY keyboard. So I wanted to ask everyone, just so how we all were raised, when did you guys get your first cell phone? Because I feel like my answer is going to knock your socks off.
1: 14, 15.
2: Oh, okay.
0: I was probably 13.
2: You want to talk about flexing.
0: Yeah,
2: that's a flex.
0: How you guys doing?
2: No, I didn't get my first cell phone until I was going into my sophomore year. It's because I got diagnosed with supraventricular tachycardia. And my aunt and uncle were like, well, we don't want you to potentially die and not be able to call us. So here's a cell phone. Mind you, me and my cousin that I grew up with, we had an elaborate pitch to get iPhones when the iPhone first came out. And we literally did presentations. Now, if you all listen up closely, I was always punished. Of course, my presentation was shot down. I hated him for about a 3-month period. He had an iPhone, and I had no phone. And it was one of the most crazy things. You want to talk about being jealous of someone in your own home? I didn't think it was possible. I had real vitriol towards him. I may or may not have tried to break his phone. That's awful.
1: That's an awesome story. cell phone, 14, 15 years old. Okay, I think that sounds about right. I think that's a good number.
2: Yeah, I feel like we're all in the same.
1: I wanted to take this to a place where we were talking about the Bears being disrespected or whatever. But you know what? Let's just completely steer into the skid here. In honor of Caleb Williams on the Madden cover, what is the best sports video game? 310-840-4910 if you want in. Like, we could be, just be talking Dub Bears and how they're on 7 standalone Windows, 5 primetime, Thanksgiving Day in Detroit, Packers on Christmas Day. We could do that. We could talk about what's on Christmas Day?
2: An ass whooping for the Packers.
1: See, we could talk about how they're the third best odds to win the NFC North for reasons that are unknown. We could do that. Or we could talk about the fact that Caleb Williams is on the Madden cover, and we could talk about the best sports video games of all time. Are you a video gamer, Linnell?
2: Are you kidding? Yes.
1: No?
2: Yes. Yes. I am a child in a 28-year-old's body. I love video games. This is literally my favorite pastime. And you know what my favorite video game is?
1: What's that?
2: The best video game of all time, Madden. Love Madden.
1: Wow.
2: Madden, I think, is by far the best sports game of all time. I don't think it's particularly close.
1: Maybe franchise, you could make that case, just because of the longevity of it. That certainly is something you could argue. Mr. Realistic, by the way, once in on cell phones. Let's go to Springfield, Mass., where we're going to hear from Mr. Realistic. Where are you on this?
7: On cell phones, my second cell phone had California Love by Dr. Dre, and then I switched it to Tupac. And my next phone had Put It Down on Me. Well, my first cell phone
2: Put It Down on Me.
1: What?
2: Wow.
1: Why? Why was that the song?
7: Put It Down on Me? Because it's
1: yes!
7: Beat.
1: Okay.
2: Yeah, that had a great beat.
7: Anything funky.
1: What is the best reaction you had to having Put It Down on Me as your song and people realizing that's your phone?
7: They usually smiled, but you know, most of the time right. They were, if they were with me, they were either blind or deaf.
1: All right, thank you, Mr. Realistic. Jeremiah, shout out. That's outstanding. I didn't know.
2: I'm about to say, what you know about Jeremiah? I love me some Jeremiah.
1: I mean,
2: Jeremiah.
1: That is the second most interesting Jeremiah song he could have chosen.
2: No. Hey. Jeremiah.
1: Oh, sorry. It's Jeremiah. Not Jeremiah.
2: No, Jeremiah.
1: Okay. Jeremiah. It would be even funnier if Birthday Sex was his ringtone. Girl, you know why.
2: Yeah,
1: wouldn't
2: that
1: be great. Hey. I'm at the DMV. Yo.
2: Yeah.
1: Sorry.
2: I'm about to
1: Girl,
2: say,
1: you know why.
2: My uncle had the damn. Great. My uncle had Not Afraid by Eminem for like 10 years as his ringtone. Like, it was the craziest. But he also had like a, instead of having.
1: Dude, I can see that though.
2: He had Monday Night Football as his like ring. So if you would call him and it would be.
1: You could
2: That's what you would hear.
1: These lyrics off of this paper before I lay them. That song, Eminem. Yeah, Not Afraid. Yeah. Let's go to Chance in Alabama. Chance, cell phones, go.
8: So, yeah, I kind of agree. I'm kind of too old for ringtone, but because of my job, I own a professional window cleaning business, and certain days it's so dang windy, man. I can't hear a thing. You know, I wear khaki pants because I need pockets. So
2: khaki.
8: I don't feel the vibration. Yeah, or cargo. So I don't always feel the vibration. So I have to have a ringtone so I can hear the darn thing go off when I'm working outside and I got cars and wind and you know all that going on. You know what I'm saying?
1: What sound is it? The same one during? Is it the old original that we hear during Ben Johnson's presser?
8: No, I was gonna go with that, but I couldn't find it, and I got this new phone, so I went with a classic synthesy. It's called Blue Lily or something. Let's see.
2: Look up Blue Lily.
8: Can you hear it?
1: We need to go find Blue Lily. All right. That's awesome, Chance.
8: Listen,
1: thanks for the call.
8: Listen.
1: We'll define it. Oh, was he about to pull it?
2: She's doing a dead day putting his phone to the speaker.
1: Oh.
2: We couldn't hear you, kids. Record. I'm sorry.
1: Fire.
2: Just how I couldn't hear you praising Ty Simpson, you Alabama stan, you. I'm happy he didn't get his Ty Simpson takeoff.
1: There's something we need to talk about. Linnell told me earlier today he had an announcement that perhaps he was ready to make on the show. But apparently he might be getting cold feet based on some other comments he had on the show today. We're going to get to the bottom of this next on Westwood One Sports Night. The final round of the basketball season's here, and the DraftKings Sports app is now available in all 50 states. 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
1: This is the last mention I'm going to make of Saturday and the 6-5 loss to the Baltimore Orioles. There, obviously, it was a game that, you know, even John Schneider said it post game. They were playing with fire the whole day. Trey Savage walks career high 7 batters, yet you know he gets them to ground into like what two double plays over that time, and obviously I Jeff Hoffman is of course going to get the initial blame for it all, but they had a couple defensive miscues as well. And I don't know. I think, you know, after he plunked Kobe Mayo, that's probably when I would have gone and gave him the hook if I'm John Schneider. And I know Schneider's been willing to go down with Jeff Hoffman at points this year, but what do you kind of want to put, who's the really point and blame there on Saturday with they should have walked away with a 5-1 win when they probably didn't deserve it, but they lose 6-5.
2: Yeah, it's tough to win a baseball game when you walk 11 guys as a team, for sure. But yeah, no, I think kind of going into the ninth inning with a 5-1 lead, like you said, you know, you expect to win that game 100 times out of 100. And, you know, even after Jeff Hoffman strikes out Samuel Basayo to lead off the inning, you know, the win percentage was 99%. So, you know, ultimately, I think the Jeff Hoffman thing, obviously, it's been a really hot topic for the majority of this season. And, you know, I think if you can't put him into a game with a 4-run lead right now, then, you know, when are you going to put him into a game? So to me, I kind of look at Hoffman. I think maybe, you know, like you said, you know, kind of when it's clear that maybe he doesn't have it, that you kind of make the move to the bullpen. But I also do understand maybe John Schneider sticking with him when his next option was Connor Siebold, who was DFA'd by the Tigers 2 weeks or a week prior. So I kind of think that Hoffman, you know, he's the guy where he has to kind of work his way through whatever kind of mental thing that he has with the ninth inning right now. I think you look at his stats on the year, and obviously all the expected numbers are great, all the strikeout numbers are great, but when you kind of put him into those higher leverage spots, or he comes into spots with, or when runners reach against him, it just hasn't been as good and hasn't been as sharp, whether that's from a batted ball perspective or a command perspective. So I think kind of seeing him walk a couple guys there, like you said, hit Kobe Mayo, I think that's probably a good sign of when you need to pull shoot. And maybe they did it a batter too late, but I do at least understand, you know, when Connor Siebold is the guy, and no offense to Connor Siebold, you know, fine pitcher who's kind of revived his career this year, but I think when you're paying Jeff Hoffman as much as you are, and you know there's some stuff under the hood that shows that he is this elite strikeout pitcher, I do kind of understand maybe going down with him in that situation.
3: Behind him in the bullpen generally is Louis Varland, and they have been using him in any and all situations. In the month of May, Varland, 15 innings pitched in 13 appearances, struck out, I believe it was 16, and had an ERA of 0. So obviously he has been incredibly effective. His ERA for the season is now down to 0.29. which is insane. So I can understand wanting to use him in all situations, but is there a concern that you are burning this guy out?
2: You know, maybe a little bit. I think you kind of look at the entirety of their bullpen, right? And excuse me, Louis Varland has been used a ton, you know, Braden Fisher and Mason Fluharty, even Adam Macko has been used a bunch since he's been called up. So, you know, I think, you know, there's a little bit of concern, but really with the position that they're in, you know, there really isn't any room for error where they can afford not to go to a guy like that. So I think, you know, it's one of those things where you kind of pitch him until maybe he doesn't have kind of this level of effectiveness. But, you know, he's been so incredible this year, like the best reliever in baseball type of conversation in a year where Mason Miller has been historically good as well. So, you know, I think there is certainly a situation where you would like to not use him as aggressively and as often as they had. But, you know, kind of the one thing that he's done for them since they acquired him via trade has been be available, you know, whether that's in the postseason or down the stretch last year. So you know, I think for a guy who kind of has a starter's background, you know, I think maybe there's a little bit of a less concern with maybe how he might respond later in the year. But I think, you know, when he's pitching like this right now and you're in this situation where you can't really afford to lose tight games, or you kind of need to take your shot to win every close game that you're in, you know, I think it's kind of the situation. And, you know, with Jimmy Garcia hurt and with Jeff Hoffman underperforming, it's been so huge for him to kind of step in and be that guy. And hopefully, you know, there'll be some room for the rest of the season where either the offense picks up the bullpen a little bit, or Jeff Hoffman or Jimmy Garcia or some of these other relievers are able to kind of step up and maybe give him a little bit of a break later in the year. You know, I think you kind of look up and down that bullpen right now, and, you know, I think it's four guys who started the year in Buffalo between Macko, Yariel Rodriguez, Hayden Yeager, and I guess Connor Siebold started the year with another team, but four guys who weren't kind of in there in the opening day configuration.
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0: 4910 if you want in. Love the Killers. That's my group. Linnell, that would be up for a ringtone for me back in the
1: but
0: day.
1: I thought you were going to try to use that in Rock Band or Horse. But say, I know the Killers.
0: See? You know ball.
1: No ball.
0: Linnell Willingham, you're fired up to talk about baseball for two reasons. Number one, you have a fandom announcement that I thought you were going to come out of the box to make. You've been Los Doyers fan ever since this show launched, but being rooted in D.C., for those watching on YouTube and on X, you got Commander stuff hanging right behind you in your studio. What's the deal? Are you now a Nats guy? Are you ready to make that announcement? Or are you getting cold feet?
1: What's this thing on? I am officially declaring today, on June the 4th of 2026, that I am officially a Dodginals fan. I'm a Dodginals fan. Yeah, you heard it. I am going to be the first nationally syndicated radio host to have not one team in the National League, but two teams. I'm a Dodger and National fan. I'm a Dodginal fan. And the number one question that I have, why are the Dodgers not in the AFC, damn it? Why are the Dodgers not in the American League? They're in Los Angeles. Stupid.
0: So? It's not West and East.
1: I don't care. I don't care. I don't care. But no, the Nationals are literally, some call them the most exciting team in baseball right now in terms of the way that they're hitting the baseball.
0: They
1: they're
0: score
1: a fun
0: a lot
1: group
0: of runs.
1: To watch.
0: They're 500.
1: You know what I'm excited about? They're 500. But what I like is we were promised, the fans of D.C., when this new regime took over, when Blake Butera and company got to town, we were promised an analytics-driven approach. We were promised player development, and that's what we've gotten here through the first 2 to 3 months of the Major League Baseball season. We've gotten player development with a guy like K-Bear Ruiz totally turning it around at the plate after he was batting like 127 a season ago. He's up over 200,
0: yeah.
1: Right?
0: James Wood hits the baseball far instead
1: James
0: of
1: Wood.
0: C.J. Abrams.
1: C.J. Abrams is going to be an all-star. Lock at shortstop. James Wood is arguably the best power hitter in the entire sport, maybe. Like, Oppo, Boppo, J-Mo. You know what I call this, our new nickname?
0: How can
1: the
0: half
1: street homer hitting homies. That's what we are.
0: How can the Dodger half of the Dodginal fans say that James Wood might be the greatest hitter
1: the
0: in baseball?
1: The best power hitter?
0: Shohei Ohtani. I mean, Shohei Ohtani.
1: I said the best power hitter. I was real specific with that.
0: I know, but I mean, when I think power, I think hitting more than 50 home runs, and Shohei Ohtani does that.
1: When I think of power, I think of exit velos in the 120s. Something that James Wood does regularly.
0: So someone writes in, JoJo writes in, get your Shohei Wood jersey.
1: Yeah, literally.
0: Like one half Shohei.
1: One half Wood.
0: Other half. It could be like the, what is it? It could be like the Brady Quinn, AJ Hawk jersey. One half. Can figure it out. Just an idea. So
1: Oliver Popular
0: one
1: recommends
0: place.
1: That I get a jersey that just says Show Wood. Like combine their names together, a Dodginal Show Wood jersey? No?
0: Hey, Seattle. Linnell Willingham. Linnell Willingham also wants to talk baseball because he has CBA thoughts.
1: Oliver's not going to like it.
0: Linnell,
1: this.
0: What do you got?
1: You might not like it either. Oliver Popular, well known as our resident Major League Baseball insider here on the program, soon to be future scout of the Los Angeles Dodgers. He's got big, big, big plans ahead of him. Will he be a scout for a popular sport is my question. Will he be a scout for one of the top four major professional sports in the world, right? Currently, NFL, NHL, NBA, and your beloved Major League Baseball. So we got two proposals. One sent over from the MLBPA, one sent over for Major League Baseball in terms of a new collective bargaining agreement. The one key detail that we saw from the owners offer was a salary cap floor. We also saw, to me, with that offer, the beginning of the end. And I know they've got time, they've got 6 months, but I'm telling you, if they somehow, some way screw around and lock out for the 2027 season and don't start on time, do you hear that? That's Angel Reese's ball going off of the damn backboard. Every missed layup that she has, the WNBA gets more and more popular. Caitlin Clark and her coach were about to throw hands the other night. The W is on Major League Baseball's ass. I'm telling you, if they somehow lock out, you remember what happened in the 90s, the way the popularity took a massive dip, and there was no WNBA at that time to be right there to pick up the crumbs of the American people. The American people, us sports fans, what are we going to do to fill the void of Major League Baseball? We're going to watch the W. We're going to watch Caitlin Clark and Juju Watkins and Paisley. Paisley is AZ Fudd and Paige Beckers. And we love them.
0: May I respond?
1: And twerking. And TikToks. Mm-hmm. Mm-hmm. It's what I want from the W. I want fights and storylines. And
0: it's Sophie Cunningham TikTok dances. All
1: yes.
0: of it.
1: I want it all.
0: All of it's here. W. Okay. Here's the response.
1: Mm-hmm.
0: Baseball right now is, it, with the NBA, is the second most popular sport in America by ratings. By ratings.
1: Ratings.
0: Hockey is behind basketball and baseball pretty comfortably right now if we're talking about the top four. You got to track down MLS, which has done a lot of work, before you're saying that you're ahead of MLS as well. But let me just stick to the CBA point because it's most prominent. There, I am in the minority of this opinion, but I think we're going to start the season on time. I think we're going to play 162 games. If they don't start on time, they're still going to play 162. And I'll tell you why. There is much more at stake financially this time than the 1994 strike, and this is why. Let's just focus on the contracts MLB owners would put at risk if they didn't play. Most importantly, television. This year is the first time in decades that baseball's doing business with NBC, plus streamers like Netflix. They're in year one of this TV deal. It's a completely different stratosphere, rights fees money in 2026 versus in 1994. Obviously, there's revenue from sports betting companies looming large, and losing one season of that would be just, it wouldn't just be noticeable. It would be significant to the bottom lines of these owners. But this is the part that, if that doesn't convince you, this part might. The government also has cards that they've shown they can and would be willing to use to apply pressure towards a deal. You know the antitrust exemption that college sports leaders have been begging Congress to give them to stabilize college football? Well, that's something that leagues like Major League Baseball have been granted, and Congress can threaten to take that away if they don't come to a deal. And if that is threatened in any way, they're going to figure something out. And also, since you referenced 1994, do you know how 1994 ended? It didn't end with an agreement between the players and owners. It ended with a federal judge forcing owners to restore the rules of the previous agreement so they could play on. Baseball has 1994 as a glowing example of how damaging missed time can be. Because where you're right, Linnell, there are a lot more competitors for eyeballs. And there are a lot more things that can threaten baseball. Baseball was the national pastime. The national sport at that time. Neck and neck with football at that point. They're not anymore. And they saw the damage that 1994 did. And that's something they can use as a guide this time around. A labor strike could also strip away the momentum the sport's built over the last 5 years. I don't think they do that. I think they figure something out. I don't think it's going to happen by December 1st. But I think we're playing 162 games next year. There's my take.
1: This is just a different fight than what it was in 94. This is the owners coming out and asking for something that has never happened in the history of the sport.
0: Mm-hmm.
1: Something totally unprecedented.
0: Doesn't mean we're
1: going to
0: get there. This is the first proposal. I agree. I don't think the players are going to settle for
1: it. It shouldn't even have been in the proposal.
0: I mean, it's something you throw out there. It doesn't mean we're going to end up there, obviously. This is how negotiations work. They're going to figure out a way to get to the middle because they're going to be threatened by powers that are bigger than them to make sure
1: Josh,
0: that this gets done.
1: I don't want Congress meddling with this. There's too many other issues.
0: You could say you don't want it. I'm telling you that's going to be at play. And when that happens, something's going to get done. That's what I believe. We'll see. We'll see.
1: The economy. I think America. Will be just fine without little Major League Baseball. I think they will be okay. Because we got Caitlin Clark, right, guys?
0: Is that a Cosby impression? What was that?
1: No, it was me mocking Major League Baseball fans, unfortunately. The pudding in the baseball. I see what you... That was a Bill Cosby impersonation. Bravo.
0: That was. That was.
1: I'm about to say, my middle name is Huxtable.
0: Let's go to Gomez, who's in California. And he wants in on your Dodgers perspective and perhaps ringtones as well. Gomez,
1: Los
0: you're right ahead.
1: Doyers, unite.
2: Yeah, so the Dodgers, he's just buying them. That's all it is. And the Tani, whatever. But I do have a ringtone because everybody seems to be in this One Piece thing, which I follow One Piece. It's a...
1: What are you doing with your mouth?
0: No, I think it's great.
2: That's the One Piece. That's a phone call for One Piece. If anybody knows anime.
1: For a One Piece?
2: Yes, sir.
1: What's a One Piece?
0: One more time. Gomez, hit me with it one more time.
1: What about this is a One Piece?
0: California. I don't care. There goes Gomez.
3: One Piece is a show. It's an anime show.
1: One Piece or One Piece? One Piece. Like
3: you've seen the character before, Straw Hat. You've seen it.
1: Okay.
0: Can I tell you something that will bother you? Yeah. Madden is the greatest video game sports franchise. You think it's the greatest video game there is.
1: Mm-hmm.
0: I disagree. I'm not going as far back to Tecmo Bowl, but I will go back to the last 2K game before EA got exclusivity with the NFL. Real ball knowers know

0: FIFA's the most accessible, like easiest for anybody to play. NHL takes a minute, but once you get it, it rules. I don't like basketball or baseball games.
1: We'll suck to FIFA. Sucked at FIFA. I love the show. The show is really cool. I like the presentation.
0: I love this show.
1: That was cute.
0: I do. I love the show. Just put it on a,
1: did
0: a
1: you
0: billboard.
1: Say you too?
0: No. I said put it on a billboard.
1: If you did call
0: let's go
1: I
0: to
1: be offended by it. I just you're not blind.
0: Ryan's in Ontario. Ryan, you're not one of those that are going to mock me now. Linnell got trolled by Nick fans last hour. You're not going to do this to me because I went to the Canes game last night, right?
2: Hey, Josh, Graham, how you doing, pal?
0: I could be better. I mean, I wish the Canes would have won last night. But other than that, I'm good.
2: And I'm Linnell. I'm a sorry-ass Canadian. By the way, you called out Wayne Gretzky, bud. Come on.
1: Come on. Come on, dude. Because if I were to call out Gretzky, no, I actually, you're going to hear in a couple of moments. You're going to hear in a couple of moments when we have beat out. I am in love with myself. I am in love.
2: Anyway, I want to talk to Josh Graham, not you.
0: Yes, I'm here, Ryan.
1: Well, lucky for you.
0: He's very polite. Mm-hmm. Thank you, Ryan. What do you have?
2: Okay. So, wow, man, let's
1: are you going to say something?
2: Well, you keep interrupting everyone, so.
0: Yes. Yeah, Linnell, stop interrupting.
2: Come on. Anyway,
0: you and I got you.
2: Did you meet Brandon Moore? I heard your conversation the other night.
0: I did have a chance to talk to Rod Brindamore last night. I appreciate the call, Ryan. It's good to hear from you. Sorry
2: anyway,
0: for Linnell and his rude interruptions.
2: No, anyway.
0: See you, Ryan.
1: Are you guys done making out or what? Like, what is happening? This is a radio show to finish here.
0: I took away from Rod last night is that they felt that they missed an opportunity. They were down 2-1, or they were up 2-0, and they gave up a goal into the first period, and it was off a bad turnover that allowed for the goal, and Rob was very upset about that.
1: It's a collapse of epic proportions.
0: It's not very nice.
1: Let's call it what it is. I got smoke for the Hurricanes as well. Everybody can get it tonight. It's game one, right?
0: It's game one. Yeah.
1: It's game
0: one. We have two orders of business to close this hour. I hand out bets in Graham's Gambling, and Linnell tells us something weird but true, and that's next on Westwood One Sports Night.
3: Myles Garrett has been traded to the Rams. The NFL Defensive Player of the Year joins league MVP Matthew Stafford. 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Can anyone knock off Myles Garrett and the Rams? Westwood One Sports. 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
4: 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We'll talk to Adnan Burke coming up at 8:30. Intern Sam with the French Open update coming up as well. We'll do that, I think, in the 8 o'clock hour. First half of the 8 o'clock. And we have another pair of tickets courtesy of Play Alberta to give away as the Stamps kick off their season Friday at home against the Bombers and then quickly have a week two bye, Kron. They have a week two bye.
5: What? Week two bye? That's amazing.
4: Yeah. So they play one game. It's like, okay.
5: It took me a little while to figure
4: out.
5: Down. I thought that was all one word.
4: Nope. Shut it down. Week two bye. Mr. Brent Kron, Big Show Flames analyst, Stanley Cup observer in studio right now. Canada lost to Norway in the bronze medal game at the Worlds yesterday, Kroner. Norway's first medal since 1920 in the tournament. The tournament started in 1920. It's the first time they've ever won a medal, and they beat a team that had Sidney Crosby and Macklin Celebrini on it.
5: Yeah, you know,

0: I did not watch the game.
1: I did.
0: But I did get a notification that Canada scored two goals. And I'm like, why are they celebrating Canada scoring two goals? I know Norway had a great tournament. They were upsetting. Didn't they knock out the Americans too? Or no?
1: Canada beat the Americans.
0: Oh, Canada beat the Americans. Okay, anyway. So Norway still had a good enough tournament to be there. And then when I saw on the ticker on the Sportsnet app, when it popped up my notification, it says Canada gets two quick ones and ties the game. I'm like, what? And then I turned it on. And I'm like, there's like 15 seconds left in the third period. They were down this whole game to Norway. Then you watch the overtime. And it's, you know, short side on Jet Greaves there. Boom, in the net. There's just, it's world championships. For guys over there across the ocean, gold medals and all that kind of stuff is more, it's very important to them. It's very important to Canadians and North Americans as well. But this tournament is just, it's fun to watch, but the intensity isn't there from the Canadians, I find. Maybe you guys watch it. Am I wrong here? You don't see them. They finish their long NHL season. They play 82 games, and they come over, and the ones that don't make the playoffs or get bumped out in the first round come and play. It's more of a, I don't even want to say vacation, but that expectation of Canada winning these things is, it's not there, right? Not anymore. It should be. But all these nations are, they lost to Denmark last year, but then they get goalied?
1: With a better team last year.
0: Right?
1: Yep.
0: So what is it? I mean, I don't like, it actually makes me angry. It does, watching Canada get beat by Norway, get beat by Denmark. That's not how it's supposed to go, right?
1: Mm-hmm. Yeah, three NHLers, Norway.
0: And, like, the USA won last year.
1: Yep.
0: They won it, and
1: Tage Thompson. Back-to-back years where a Buffalo Sabre scores the gold medal.
0: Hellenius this year with Finland?
1: Yeah, Tage Thompson last year, yeah.
0: Hellenius. Mm-hmm. I wondered, remember this old viral video of Pasi Nurminen after I think the Finns won the World Championships years ago of him, he was getting so drunk on the airplane, he fell down the stairs, and then he got up. It's actually worth a Google. Pasi Nurminen falls down Finnair. He's the assistant coach. And as he gets out of the plane, he needs a little assistance. And then he just basically turns into a barrel roll. He's wearing his gold medal, his shirt's untucked.
1: Oh, yeah, this guy's looking good.
0: And he's just, yeah, but he takes his hand off the rail here. And then he misses a step.
1: Oh,
0: and then he.
1: Thunder. Oh.
0: They're all just dying laughing.
1: They're just laughing at him. Yeah.
0: If you need a pick me up today and it's Monday, and if somebody says happy Monday to you and you have to hold it all in to tell them to be quiet, go to your office, Google Pasi Nurminen.
1: Yeah.
0: Falling down the stairs. It's actually worth it. It's pretty funny.
1: I want to ask our listeners on the Jason.Mortgage text line for our second pair of stamps and Bombers tickets coming up this Friday. Are you concerned about where hockey in Canada's headed right now? I kind of brought it up earlier. I know it's the World Championships, and do we really care in all grand scheme of things? But Canada lost to a team with three NHLers with Celebrini and Crosby on it, really? When laden with NHLers and the payroll was hundreds of millions of dollars on Team Canada, lost that. Didn't win the gold at the Olympics. Yeah, I know they got goalied in the gold medal game, but needed to beat overtime to beat the Czechs. Came back to beat the Finns. Haven't won the World Championship since 23. Haven't won the World Juniors since 23. Lost to Denmark last year.
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0: Here's Josh Graham and Linnell Willingham.
1: That's Linnell Willingham. I'm Josh Graham.
2: Before you get started, I hate this song. Before you get started officially, like, T.I. was great when it first came out. It's been driven into the ground. Where's the album? Can we get other singles, pal? Damn, this song sucks.
1: A lot for us to do in a small period of time. Let's go to Israel, who's in Atlanta. Israel.
2: Oh, God, we went to Atlanta after I said that?
1: Yeah, we need to go to the ATL. Where are they at, though? Israel, best sports video games in honor of Caleb Williams being on the Madden cover.
3: Okay, excuse me. Okay, first of all props, obviously Madden, we all know, is the GOAT. However, fighting is a sport as well, so we cannot ignore and act like Street Fighter and Mortal Kombat were not Hall of Fame level games, right? I mean, let's be real now.
1: Are we counting first-person shooters now because shooting is a sport?
3: No, I'm talking about an Olympic sport, man. We've been fighting in the gladiators, in the UFC cage, man, the boxing ring. Now, don't get me wrong. Madden, like I say, it's a Hall of Famer, but Street Fighter, I would argue that Street Fighter is right up there with Madden, my brother. Come on now.
1: I love it. I love that call, Israel. I'm going to ask Linnell. Linnell? You make a ruling. Street Fighter is a sports game.
3: And I will respect whatever the youngest of Charles says.
1: Thank you.
2: Well, that's because he knows ball. If we're going to open up the door for Street Fighter, I think all of America that knows my interest knows where I'm going. It's no disrespect to Street Fighter. A great album. SmackDown vs. Raw was one of the best video game series of all time. No matter what genre we're talking about.
1: In 64, I had that. I had the N64 wrestling video games, wrestling. And I'd always play as Booker T.
2: Can you dig that sucker?
1: Mm-hmm.
2: Booker T almost got canceled once. Should have been. If it was the 2000s, he would have been.
1: Let's not talk about it. Let's go instead to Graham's Gambling, where I have some bets to hand out. It's time to do that.
0: Sitting back, count money all day, you know. It's time for Graham's Gambling. Let's make some money.
1: Linnell, let's start here. Guess the line. Game 2 of the NBA Finals. It's set courtesy of our friends at DraftKings.
2: Our boys at DraftKings, no ball. San Antonio Spurs, 6.5-point favorites.
1: It's a good guess. It is Spurs by 5.5. Spurs are a 5.5-point favorite. Off by a point, that's pretty good. I would lay the 5.5 with the San Antonio Spurs. Looking ahead, my favorite bet, I'm going hockey, Carolina Hurricanes. Am I betting on them to win? No. I'm going to bet them. I'm not a fan of Carter Hart. Carter Hart let some pucks in that he made some big saves, but I think he's really gettable. I think Carolina at plus money is going to exceed 3.5 total goals tomorrow night at Lenovo Center. So I'm betting plus 115 for Carolina, plus 116 for Carolina to go over 3.5 goals team total tomorrow night. So there you go. My Carolina Hurricanes bet. They're going to get the 4 goals just like they did in game 1. And I think also it might be smart to do a little sprinkle. Sebastian Aho's due. Plus 260. Plus 260, Sebastian Aho. Anytime goal scorer for Thursday night.
2: I heard you and arguably the best pipes in the business over the weekend, and I just wanted him to say, "Aho!" So I'm missing McDonough.
1: Sean McDonough, rocking it. I was looking for Sean last night, and then I realized he wasn't in the press box. They had like the setup like near the concourse level. It was very weird. They had a special set up for the TV crew. So I didn't get a chance to catch up with Sean, but I'll see him in a few weeks. Now let's get to weird but true. Linnell Willingham, what do you have for us?
2: Ladies and gentlemen, I am Linnell Willingham, and my advocate, One Denton Day, is going to provide us with weird but true.
4: Thank you, Linnell Lesnar, I guess. I don't know how that works.
2: Yeah, I know. We just rolled
4: over. But you did the Paul Heyman. I don't know. Anyway, to celebrate Russell Wilson, I feel like I have to give you my favorite Russell Wilson stat.
2: Oh, no.
4: It's a great trivia question. Why do you say, oh, no?
2: Because it got to be something great.
4: Yeah, you got to say, oh, no. This is not a good stat. This is like one of my favorite trivia pieces that I've ever stumbled across. What does I'm gonna give it to you like a riddle, and I'm gonna make you guys use your memory and use your brains. What does Derek Carr have that Russell Wilson does not? This is a big deal too, by the way. Like you're gonna be stunned if you don't know the answer.
1: Derek Carr has that Russell Wilson doesn't.
4: Over the course of his career.
1: I was gonna make a joke about Russell having multiple relationships, multiple marriages.
2: Gosh, they're both devout Christians.
4: This is football, guys. Jesus, Lord have mercy.
2: Playoff? No.
4: You think I'm talking about infidelity? God almighty.
2: Yeah.
4: Philadelphia Eagles locker room? Jeez.
2: Yeah, absolutely.
1: New England Patriots coaching room?
2: Mike Vrabel.
1: that guy. I don't know. Tell me the answer, please.
2: Wait, no, can I guess a little bit longer?
4: Yeah, please. We got time.
2: Derek
4: By the way, one
2: Carr
4: of these guys
2: has,
4: is,
1: we these actually guys have a very run. Finite amount of time.
2: Oh. He has a BFF. Devontae Adams.
4: I mean, I think Russell Wilson still has friends.
2: Oh, well.
4: The answer is an MVP vote.
1: Oh.
4: Because Derek Carr had a great season in Vegas before he got hurt, and he got an MVP vote that year. Russell Wilson, over the course of his 10 Pro Bowl seasons, has never received an MVP vote.
2: And only All-Pro once. I was looking that up earlier, and I was stunned by that.
1: Wow. I don't think I can top that, and I'm not going to try. So I'm just going to support. I'm just going to add to the weird but true with this crazy fact of the night. Christopher Sanchez broke the major league record for lefty scoreless innings consecutively. 50 2/3 scoreless innings straight. He allowed a run tonight for the first time since April 23rd, Linnell. April 23rd.
2: Isn't that the last time the Knicks lost?
1: 50 2/3 inning. Huh?
2: Is that the last time the Knicks lost?
1: That's the last. The same night that Chris Sanchez last allowed a run was the night the New York Knicks last lost a basketball game. Same night. Not as crazy as Derek Carr having an MVP vote and Russell Wilson. Not. But still pretty crazy.
2: I didn't get to tell Benton this during the break, and I want to get his laugh over the air. Someone DM'd me and told me to stop trying to flirt with Cheryl.
1: Oh, you mean Cheryl?
4: Hey, he's a bachelor of the program. Let him cook.
2: The program. I am.
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1: 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We have treasure trove. We have a treasure trove of sound to play for you, including from Russell Wilson, who announced his retirement today, and post-game locker room sound at the NBA Finals. 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
1: Kelly.
2: Did the time, wasn't long till I caught.
1: This is a great song. Since You've Been Gone.
3: Since You've Been Gone?
1: Yeah. So in Pitch Perfect, that had a great needle drop. It'd be a good karaoke song if you can sing. I don't know if I'm courageous enough to go since you've been gone.
2: Let's go.
1: You're not going to finish the lyric?
3: No. You can subscribe to my OnlyFans to hear the rest.
1: I can't breathe for the first time. Great song.
3: You're so out of key.
1: I am.
3: That's where I stop. Subscribe to the OnlyFans.
1: You just refuse to finish the lyric. It's unbelievable.
3: $5.99 a month, you can get more than just some singing.
1: Mm-hmm. Mm-hmm. Damn. See, I like singing karaoke, but that doesn't mean I'm a good singer, and I don't pretend. It's just...
3: Well, you couldn't pretend, because we would all correct you.
1: Correct, as you should. How about we re-rack a treasure trove here? A treasure trove.
3: A treasure trove.
1: Of audio. We have a lot. Let's start with Victor Wembanyama. The NBA Finals start with the Knicks beating the Spurs 105-95. Wemby says himself it was a bad performance for him.
4: I mean, it's the same. Every team guards differently, you know. I'm going to figure it out. It's a... I was bad tonight. It's not more complicated than that.
3: I like the honesty. I like the transparency. I said it earlier. I'll reiterate it here again, man. And I'm sorry, Josh.
1: about what? Oh.
3: Inside of between us two. But they have the recipe. When he is aggressive from the outset, they win. When he decides to... I think Bert in Baltimore hit it right on the head in terms of, and it reminds me when my brother was in college and in high school, like he was the best player on the team, but as an underclassman, he's deferring to upperclassmen because it feels like the right thing to do. Wemby defers to his teammates at times when he shouldn't, man. He is the best player on the floor. He did not play like it from the very get-go tonight. I'm frustrated that I have to keep repeating the same thing with him in terms of being aggressive from the outset. But like I said earlier, I'll say it again. He is the dude all postseason long that has answered the bell whenever he has been met with adversity, and I expect nothing different in game number two. It'll be one of those 35-17 five-block type of performances because he knows, hey, I got to lock in.
1: Here's more from Victor Wembanyama reiterating that he's not concerned about the series.
4: Obviously, I mean, we've been down in a series before, never in the finals, obviously. But I'm not kicking myself about anything, really. I mean, I'm not worried the slightest.
1: In the slightest, he says. In the slightest.
3: It's aggressive. Makes me put my stank face on when he says that, Josh Graham. Uh-huh. He should be worried, and Spurs fans should be worried, if Mitch Johnson does not make this one critical tactical adjustment here. You cannot have Victor Wembanyama guarding Karl Anthony Towns. And Jalen Brunson and the other Knicks that got to the Baja and the basket tonight, it was because Victor was guarding Cat. Cat is a legitimate threat from the perimeter. So when he is standing out on the perimeter, Wemby's got to chase him. What does that do? Takes the 7-4 best shot blocker in history of the game out of the paint. If you're Mitch Johnson, put him on Josh Hart. Josh Hart can't outshoot me, damn it. So Wemby can be that guy in the paint still and be able to help as a help defender on the other guys because Josh Hart can't threaten you from the perimeter. Make Mike Brown bench Josh Hart.
1: A couple of things. Number one, I know what get to the Baja means. I'm ready for grammar school. I'm excited. I also have a surprise for you when we get there. BDOT's going to join us. The most entertaining guest in sports talk joins us shortly. Number two. This stat, true. Don't know if it's something that would qualify for weird but true, but you could be the judge. The Knicks have not lost since Karl Anthony Towns started chatting up Anne Hathaway in Devil Wears Prada 2. Noted Knick fan, Anne Hathaway. I don't know if that's going to create some drama in the locker room because she's a noted OG Anunoby fan. OG and Cat, but it's a good time to be Karl Anthony Towns. It's not bad. Getting to Russell Wilson. He announced his retirement on his social media today, which gives us an opportunity to celebrate Russell Wilson for all of his cheesiness. All of the stuff that he might be in the social media age, the most memeable quarterback, mockable quarterback, whether it's the Hawaiian shirt or whatever else. I mean, look no further than the alter ego he created for himself once upon a time on social media. Let's go into the time machine. Bet with DK Sportsbook. 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
5: Those are all important things that you need to know.
1: There's going to be a quiz at the end of the program, too, by the way. Make sure you take
3: notes. You better get it right.
1: All the phone numbers. Now, here's our guy, Mr. Russell Wilson, or by his alter ego.
6: 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So when people ask you, you know, what you're thinking about or what you want to do in life or where you want to go, you gotta be unlimited. 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
1: Tell them now.
3: It's crazy because shortly after saying that, he became glaringly limited. It's amazing. It's literally amazing.
1: Don't forget that Russ, this is probably what got him the CBS gig. Maybe the best pitch man quarterback there is, Broncos Nation, Les Ride, or the time he created his own signature sandwich. But be careful. It's spicy.
7: You want to split this Subway sandwich? It is my signature sandwich. It's called the Danger Witch, and it's dangerously good. Be careful, though. It's spicy. You ever done anything dangerous? That is dangerous. I've done something like that, too. Listen, one time, never mind. That's too dangerous.
1: It's too dangerous, Linnell. You're not ready for that.
3: I don't want that man on television. You know who I want on TV?
1: Who?
3: I want the man where I can't tell if he's on one of those weird late-night ads trying to sell adult videos or...
1: Oh, I know who you're talking about. I want the guy who went viral 10 years ago. He might have scooped Schefter. An announcement came out that the Seahawks had an agreement with Russell, a contract extension. And to paint the picture, because we just have the audio, Russell Wilson is shirtless in his bed with Sierra and breaking NFL news this way.
8: Hey, Seattle. We got a deal.
9: Go Hawks.
8: Go Hawks. But I'm gonna see y'all in the morning.
9: Good night.
8: Time for y'all to go to bed.
9: Finally, we can go to sleep.
8: See y'all in the morning.
1: See y'all.
3: I'm not gonna lie, bro. The second time hearing that, bro.
1: Mm-hmm.
3: Oh my God.
1: I don't know what the funniest part is.
3: It's not see funny y'all at in the all. Morning.
1: Is that post-coital or pre-coital?
3: Does coital mean sex?
1: Yes, that's exactly what that means.
3: Oh. I don't know.
1: Yes is the answer, probably. Both, yes. I want that guy, though, on TV. Just give me the first 3 seconds of that again, and that's the guy I want on TV, this guy.
8: Hey, Seattle.
1: Hey, Seattle. What up? Big ass chain.
3: It's just so,
1: chest hair
3: I don't know.
1: Sticking out.
3: That's the guy that, like, took Future's baby mom. Like, that guy right there. Like, that's the version of Russell that's near and dear to our hearts, man. Broncos country. Let's ride.
1: Getting to Myles Garrett. A lot of fallout from the Myles Garrett news of the week. The big trade in the NFL. First up, Les Snead. He was on 97.1 The Fan. Shout out to our friends in L.A. there. And you got Les saying, regarding Aaron Donald, we may not be done yet.
10: And it was, let's call it 2 weeks ago last year. I don't want to think like that. I'll let him make that decision. But you know what? If y'all want to, you know, if y'all want to keep talking about it on the radio, and maybe that, you know, inspires him to, you, let's call it, do one last dance.
3: Mm-hmm.
10: Why not? Right. The one thing I do know about him, he's one of those human beings that if he truly doesn't think he can be one of the best, he probably doesn't want to be. It's an interesting personality trait, just kind of who he is at the core, which, you know, you always appreciate it. And that's probably why he left when he did. He was like, you know what, as he said, I'm full. But we'll see if he's gotten a little bit hungrier since then.
1: Liddell, you believe it's a done deal that Aaron Donald's coming back.
3: 100%. He texted Jordan
1: Not 99, Schultz. Not no, 95, 100.
3: Despite what Ian Rappaport and Adam Schefter and all the other big wig insiders want to believe, there's a new number one seed in the insider game. His name is Jordan Schultz. He breaks news. Now, they'd be paying for it with all that Starbucks money.
1: Hold one sec. Hold one sec. Oh, wow. We're getting back to that again.
3: Yeah.
1: I thought for a second you were going to say the best news breaker was Russell Wilson in his bed. Can we one more time just get to that one more time? That this is the top news breaker right here? Yeah, potentially. Get back to that one more time.
8: Hey, Seattle.
1: Hey, Seattle. You're going to have an issue trying to block up Aaron Donald and Myles Garrett twice a year. Go Hawks. Hey, Seattle.
3: But
1: have some issues.
3: I do think it's a done deal. And I threw this out, and you kind of no-sold me on it, so I'll try it here again. I'm staking. They should stake their claim. Talking about Aaron Donald and Myles Garrett, it's the best defensive line duo.
1: No, I agreed.
3: Ever.
1: I agreed.
3: Mm-hmm. Full stop. Ever.
1: Mm-hmm.
3: Best D tackle of all time. For my money, Myles Garrett's going to go down as the best defensive end of all time. His haircut bothers me. Can I say that? And people at Cleveland, y'all are ready to get y'all jokes off about him because he's now no longer in town. His haircut, his barber in him, his barber must be a Browns fan. His barber must be a Browns fan. Why do I say that? It's the only reason he ended up with a haircut like that. Only a Browns fan. Capable. Of doing that with a pair of clippers. You're probably wondering what's the relevance to me talking about his hairline. He's in L.A., baby. City of Angels. I know he's got this, like, cute little Asian chick he walks around with. That's awesome. You thought Mike Vrabel had a problem with infidelity. That's my prediction for Myles Garrett. I think he goes and gets a ring. I think he goes and gets another ring.
1: You know, sold my clippers joke. It's okay. I deserve that. Jared Verse. He went back in the trade.
3: Mm-hmm.
1: Jared Verse. Poor Dylan Gabriel. Because Jared Verse was wearing number 8. I don't even know if a conversation happened. Did Jared say, hey, I'm number 8 now? Or did he Debo number 8 from Dylan Gabriel? Or was there a negotiation? Did
3: Can
1: he
3: I
1: walk
3: tell you
1: up
3: how
1: to him and say, that's
3: went?
1: My number now?
3: Dylan Gabriel has so little respect in Cleveland and in the football world. That I guarantee when he went to his locker this morning, there was probably no jersey in it. They probably took Dylan Gabriel's jersey. He probably was out there with Gabriel on his back today. Honestly, that's how I see Dylan Gabriel getting treated.
1: Oh,
3: he
1: sucked. Poor Dylan Gabriel.
3: Good college quarterback.
1: That's not,
3: great college
1: that's not nice. Jared Verse. Here was Jared with a bar, frankly, when asked about going from a championship contender to the Browns and having to step into the footsteps of maybe the best defensive player in the sport.
11: Well, I'm out here to fill anyone's shoes. Miles, you know, he's a size 13, you know, Nikes, whatever they are. You know, I'm a size, you know, 13 and a half, size 14, Jordans. Like, everybody's different. I'm not here to fill his shoes. I'm here to bring my own. I buy my own. I'm here to work, and I'm here to be the best version of me. The best version of me is going to be the best defensive player in the league, and the best defensive player in the league is going to play for the best defense in the league, and that's why I make myself testament to.
1: You don't hear 13? You don't hear that's there's some New York.
3: He has
1: in there.
3: A lisp or he's got an accent. 14.
1: No,
3: like
1: I hear
3: a lisp. Is he kin to Elmer Fudd?
1: Mm-hmm.
3: 14. I don't know.
1: 14.
3: I cannot.
1: Coming up. Well, you got to get it together because we got the most entertaining guest in sports talk taking us to grammar school, plus a surprise for you, Linnell. Make sure you sit still for that. B Dot, next on Westwood One Sports Night.
0: To the Stanley Cup Finals. Can Carolina even it up? Game 2 is tomorrow. Westwood One Sports. Sportsnet 960, The Fan.
12: I think Craig's going to be extremely aggressive, and I think he's going to do or he's going to put a number of things on the table to try to make sure that this is the type of splash draft that the Flames really want it to be. And so maybe that move means moving up from number 6. That feels less likely. I was going a little bit more fun with it, saying they're going to take Stenberg. I logically think what you're saying is right. They probably stay at 6, but I do think it's unlikely that they stay in both draft positions. I think they're moving up at least once in the first round, and more than likely, the logic would suggest more likely they move up with the Vegas pick. But like, if that means you're getting Verhoeven and Bjork, I think people would be at draft parties chanting Super Bowl. I think it would be the same thing. I think people would be pretty damn impressed if that was the case for Craig Conroy and the Flames. So long story short, I don't think they're keeping their full complement of 6 picks in the first 2 rounds, and they're moving up at least once.
13: Yeah, and I don't see any reason why not to, really. If it means, hey, we got to move up 15 to 20 spots in the first round, and look, it's going to take, say it takes the Vegas pick this year and Colorado's next year to move up to 10 to get we're using Bjork as the example, but to get whoever their guy is at 10.
12: Maybe it's Lawrence.
13: Right. Maybe it's a Tynan Lawrence or someone like that.
12: Yep.
13: I do that every day. Without really questioning it, I do that every day.
12: Yeah.
13: And, you know, to potentially add 2 guys in this draft that you feel really great about. And again, not that the seconds aren't valuable, because they are. But you know, when we're talking top half of the first round, Pat, more often than not, you're talking about guys that are really highly thought of and project to be impact makers. And that's what this team needs.
12: Yeah.
13: I'm not saying that there's a chance, there's Braden Point, there's Johnny Gaudreau, there's lots of examples outside of that that work in your favor. But there's so many more in the top half of the first round of drafts that fit that bill. And if you can give up, I'm sorry, Colorado's going to be a late first rounder next year again. If it's not, I'll be stunned. If it's not 20 plus.
12: Yeah.
13: And if you're sitting there thinking, oh man, I don't know, 2 first round picks to me. Yes, absolutely. Those are the kind of moves that this team needs to make. And it's the type of moves that they're capable of making now because they have all of this. Mm-hmm. And if Vegas goes and wins the Stanley Cup, Pat, then I think you can play another first rounder in because you got another one.
12: Yep.
13: So you said, oh man, 2 first round picks to move up in this draft. Yeah, well, guess what? I got 2 more sitting on out of Vegas the next couple of years. So I'm gonna do that. Well, yeah. So without a doubt, I think that one to me, almost certainly, I think after Calgary picks at 6 is when I think Craig Conroy gets on the phone and starts going, okay, let's play now and really get into some teams that I think you could see them move.
12: We got more questions, which we will get to. I know what you mean. But they kind of they pivot away from the draft. So I want to read some text now at 960-960 about the draft conversation. Cade says, would you give up Parekh +++ for 2nd overall?
13: Honestly, I need to know what the pluses are. I can't live in those worlds. I'm sorry.
12: And my question would be, if you're San Jose, what's your feel on Chase Reed? Like, if you feel like Chase Reed is the guy at number 2, and you're trying to win Stanley Cups in the next number of years with Celebrini and the crew that you've already put together, comes down to, why would the Sharks do that? If they feel Reed's a better player than Parekh, I don't know what Mike Greer and San Jose scouting staff does. I don't know. But if they feel like Chase Reed's going to be a franchise defenseman, why would they just not draft Reed? They got gifted the number 2 overall pick. Why would they not just do that? Like, they've got They have got perhaps the next face of the NHL playing down the middle. They've got Eklund and Smith and Dickinson and some other nice pieces. You know, Askarov. They've got some nice pieces that they've built up. That one more piece specifically on the back. Now, they missed on Schaefer last year. A lot of people comparing Reed to Schaefer. So, like, if you can get that at number two, why would they go in a different... Like, that's kind of my point on that.
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0: Josh Graham and Linnell Willingham.
1: That's Linnell Willingham. Josh Graham, the most entertaining guest in sports talk. BDOT has now joined us on Westwood One Sports Nights. And before we get to grammar school, we obviously must start by getting your thoughts on the finals. Game one is in the books. It's an exciting start to the series, and I know you have thoughts. How has your opinion changed on the matchup between the Carolina Hurricanes and the Las Vegas Golden Knights, Dot?
2: It hasn't, man. Listen, let's go Canes. You understand what I'm saying? And I don't care who we play. We could play the Sacramento. It doesn't matter who plays in the finals against my daggone Hurricanes. All I know is we're going to come down there, hit more three-pointers, and score more touchdowns than anybody else out there on the ice. Let's go Canes. I was in there the other night. Con Knipple was there. He was in there right on the siren. Because that's what we do down here when we're Canes fans. And we don't care anything about you Canadians up there that want to play hockey, soccer.
3: Whoa. I will stop you there. We love our Canadian audience here on Westwood Sports.
2: No.
3: Shout out to my peeps.
2: Our Canadian audience, absolutely. But if they're fans of anybody other than the Hurricanes, then they can take their shoes off and they can kick rocks. You understand what I'm saying to you? Because it doesn't matter if we're playing the Minnesota Islanders or the Miami Marlins. When we get out there on that ice, we come to wreak havoc and score more touchdowns than anybody else on the ice.
3: I'm a Hurricanes fan at this point. Damn.
1: Do you think Dot knows that the Miami Marlins are an actual sports team?
3: Yeah, 100%.
1: Okay.
3: There's
1: our coverage of the finals for this segment. Glad we got that in the books.
3: That was incredible, Josh.
1: Let's get into grammar school now. It was very informative. Game two tomorrow night. I was at game one, not going to be in the building for game two between the Canes and the Vegas Golden Knights because I'm going to be right here on Westwood One Sports Night. All right, grammar school, would you like to explain the rules to the uninitiated, Dot?
2: It's very simple, man. I have three words or phrases of the urban vernacular. I give Josh these words and phrases, and if he can get two out of three correct, he gets a satisfactory grade in his grammar school class for today. Now, he has one lifeline, and he can use L-Dub for that lifeline, but L-Dub has gotten weakly annoyed at
3: annoyed at times with just the lack of comprehension. But
1: this started as Linnell being a hype man and being so excited and so supportive. Mm-hmm. And now it's like we're a married couple where it's my wife, half the comment she says to me is, why aren't you doing this? And why aren't you doing that? That's the point in the relationship for me and Linnell now, where it's just disappointment that's setting in. Okay.
3: I got faith in you this week, though, Josh. I'm refreshed. I feel great. I was saying I'm back on vacation. I'm feeling good. I'll have confidence in you tonight.
1: See, I have a little bit of vacay this weekend, so let's hope that I'm refreshed enough to do well.
2: And I'm going on vacation tomorrow. I'm headed to Cancun in the morning, guys.
1: Hopefully the Canes won't be joining you shortly. Okay, what is the first thing you got for us?
2: Josh, if she's got hammer time in her shoes,
1: Hammer time in her shoes.
2: Mm-hmm.
1: I'm going to assume that means she has, I'm split. I don't know if this has something to do with nails, like nail polish, or if it has something to do with having like bedazzled shoes, if you will. Say it one more time.
2: She's got hammer time in her shoes.
3: Think about it, Josh. It can't be something polite.
1: Okay. Hammer time in her shoes.
2: Well, now you're doing too much.
3: And I don't even know the word. I don't even know the definition of the word. That's the crazy part.
1: Hammer time in her shoes. I'm going to assume that you are hammer time in her shoes. You're right. It doesn't sound kind, but I don't know what.
3: Did you spend a lot of time on each question during tests when you were in college and in high school?
2: Absolutely.
3: Even the multiple choice ones?
2: Mm-hmm. Yeah.
1: Hey, there's A, there's B. It could be C.
3: It could be, you know.
1: Possibly it's D. I'm going to say that this means that somebody
4: has big feet.
2: Is that your final answer?
4: Yeah.
2: See, Hammer Time in her shoes is like, that's some 90s slang. And if you watch the movie Boomerang with Eddie Murphy.
4: Boomerang. Yeah.
2: Seen Boomerang.
3: I haven't seen Boomerang.
4: Yeah. Or Halle Berry's supposed to be like the not attractive friend.
2: Right. Yeah. And Robin Givens is the heartthrob. Oh, she's just so. But the thing is, he didn't like women who had ugly feet. Like, he didn't like women who had Hammer Time in their shoes. You dig what I'm saying? Hammer Time in your shoes is ugly feet, Josh.
3: That would have been my guess.
4: Mean ugly.
3: It would have been my guess, and I had no clue prior to finding out the definition what it was.
4: Well, now, I know you're not a big movie guy, but it is true.
3: I haven't seen Boomerang either.
4: They didn't let Eddie Murphy in movies have sex for about like 10 years, 15 years. So they tried to make up for it in one movie in Boomerang. And Halle Berry is just, she's supposed to be the non-attractive one, like the friend that you overlook. Halle Berry, everybody.
2: You've never seen Boomerang, Linnell?
3: There's a lot of movies I haven't seen that I probably should have seen.
4: I think that's a pretty good pitch. It's kind of like last night. This is an actual thing that happened. I'm at the hockey game. I go to the media center, and there are three guys in suits standing around a drink cooler. And one of them is holding a can of cheer wine. These guys are confused. They're like, they're from Canada. They're Canadian media covering the Stanley Cup Finals. And I'm like, do you guys not know what cheer wine is? Like, no, could you tell us? Yes, I can. It's like Cherry Coke on steroids. And then they pause for a second, and two of the three went and grabbed the cheer wine. Ambassador of North Carolina.
3: They're probably there they're about to get hammered off some cheer wine.
2: Yeah, you are.
4: Is that a good way to... Okay, thank you. Okay, perfect. I'm 0-1. What's the next word here? And I hope that was a good pitch for Boomerang, Linnell. You could check that one out.
2: Great movie. It's my mom's favorite movie of all time.
4: That's a weird movie for your mom to admit is her favorite movie.
2: I'm talking about of all
4: See, but time. Then again, my mom, her favorite movie is Pretty Woman. I don't know if that's the best movie to admit it's your favorite movie either. Okay, what's next?
3: Seen neither, so that's tough.
2: Overly, Josh. If someone says something is overly and they use it, I feel like we've given you this. I feel like this is.
3: No. Don't you even make that face. Do not make that face.
2: Yeah.
3: When he said it's been given to you, what do you think, he lying?
2: Yeah.
3: You think he's pretending?
4: I don't know if he gave it to me or not.
3: You don't know if he gave it to you.
4: Can you use it in a sentence at least?
2: See, here we go. No, I cannot because.
3: And honestly, you shouldn't be. We need to make a new rule.
4: Okay, because I think I know the answer. I think overly means doing too much.
2: Is that your final answer?
4: Yeah.
2: Did you see Linnell?
4: I see Linnell. If you're watching.
3: So why did you say yeah when he asked you what was your final answer? I'm trying to help you out. I'm doing extra. I'm literally walking the top. I'm putting my foot up to the line.
4: Overly.
3: It comes to cheating. And you're not even paying attention.
4: I'd say you were acting overly.
3: No, Josh. Go to your Instagram right now. And I commented on your photo. Overly trim.
2: Remember that? I think we had this exact same conversation the last time I gave you overly.
3: No. I feel like I'm having deja. Am I here right now? No, am I asleep?
4: I need to avenge myself because I have a surprise for Linnell that will cheer him up at the end of this. It's Grammar School. It's BDOT. It's Westwood One Sports Night. Most entertaining guest in sports talk joins us each week. That's Linnell Willingham. I'm Josh Graham. I need to get one right because I'm not going 0-3.
3: The only surprise you need to be giving me is going 3-3 on Grammar School.
4: Well,
3: I don't even want to know what the surprise is at this point. Overly, Josh?
4: Okay.
3: I use it on the show. I use it when talking to you. It's one of them ones. This is where my frustration comes in. Because you're not getting it. You know what I'm saying? And we're doing this. We're having fun. But at some point, I mean, damn, I can only imagine what the listeners are thinking. They're probably throwing hands at the steering wheel and some more.
4: Usually, I try to see what.
3: Especially on Miami, all these. You'd be Miami, Atlanta. Cleveland.
4: Usually I keep a tertiary idea of what's going on in the comments. I'm not looking at you right now. I don't even want to. Okay, what's the last one? Also, I don't go there because I don't want hints. What is the last grammar school word?
3: I'm about to lose it.
2: Cardi B and Meg Thee Stallion had a song called WAP.
4: Yes. I can't say it on air. No.
3: That's my dog. That's when you finish strong, you know what I'm talking about? That's when I got something for you. You know what I'm
4: saying? There's some whores in this house.
3: Yeah. Say it again, Josh. Because you know we're about to end it with. So you might as well set the tone. I think there's some hoes in this house. I wish I was talking about mine.
4: Is that the question you had? What does WAP stand for?
2: Yeah, what's WAP? WAP. What's WAP, Josh?
3: Is that one of them joints where it's like a bonus question? Like, you don't even got to answer it, but you get the credit for it?
2: By him turning burgundy and saying, burgundy. I can't say it on air,
3: yeah,
2: that lets me know he knows exactly what
3: here
2: it
3: we
2: is.
3: Go.
4: Uh-huh. Uh-huh. Wimby and...
3: Your aura level rising by the moment, bro.
4: Okay, here's the surprise I have for Linnell. So I'm glad I didn't need a lifeline. I should have used it on the second one. It's bad gamesmanship on my part. Mm-hmm. Let's see. I'm the one that was tested on three terms here. It's only right that you get tested as well, because this weekend, Linnell, is the third leg of the Triple Crown. Belmont Stakes are this weekend, which means it is time for an impromptu edition of Horse or Rock Band, because Dot, you can use Dot as a lifeline on one of these.
3: Hold on, though. Can you read out my stats? Can you do it for real? And that's where I'm from, my weight, my height. I went undefeated. Oh, excuse me. I went undefeated. I had one loss. Yeah. I had one loss the last time we played this game.
4: Yep. So here we go.
3: I need you to let that be known. I know
4: that
3: I
4: was,
3: just said it.
4: That was in a best of seven. Now I got three here. I have three. You just got to tell me if the name I'm about to give you is the actual name of a horse competing in the Belmont Stakes this weekend, or it's a one-hit wonder band. Like, these are bands that actually put out hits. You might actually know some of the songs.
3: Yeah.
4: But they're from the 70s and the 80s, so you might not go back that far. Okay. Here we go. First name. And you have Dot as a lifeline if you need him.
3: Watch
4: first
3: how I use
4: name.
3: Mine.
4: First name, Devo. Horse or
3: Devo?
4: Band. Devo. D-E-V as in Victor. O. Devo.
3: I'm going to horse.
4: Devo is a band.
3: Damn it.
4: Whip it good. God. 80s.
3: Wow. Okay.
4: Whip it. Yeah. Okay. Next one. Power Shift. Band or horse. And by the way, before you think there's some chicanery that I put this together, I just put three names in a randomizer. I don't select the order of these things.
3: No.
4: Feed into it that way.
3: Is there a chance that this one could double as a horse and a rock band?
4: Possibly, but that's why the key of one hit, like there's like a hit. You would, if it was a band, you would know it for all three of these, is what I'm saying. If it was a band. Or I guess
3: like, the Power Shift sounds real bandy to me. It just sounds like a group of dudes power shifted. Power shifting all over the damn place. That's what it. I'm gonna go Power Shift Band.
4: Power
3: Shift. Oh my God! Ho! I didn't hit the buzzer.
4: Nope, you did. Power Shift's a horse, and it has. It's in post.
3: Nah, you gotta give me that one sooner, bro. I didn't know.
2: I need that one sooner. I was going off Josh.
3: Okay, are you kidding me? And I talked all that junk before we started. You know
4: what? That leaves one more. Let's see if you go 0 for 3. I at least salvage.
3: Oh, no, I'm not going 0 for 3.
4: Okay. The last name in horse and the Belmont Stakes. Or
3: I promise you, I'm not going 0 for 3.
4: Rock band. Wild Cherry. And no, you have Dot as a lifeline.
3: No, that's exactly why I'm going to my lifeline on the last one. No, so I can't go 0 for 3.
4: Wild Cherry.
3: The worst possible circumstances and scenario, because I'm that type of guy. That's how I get that. I'm going to use my lifeline.
4: All right, Dot.
2: Wild Cherry is 100% a band, brother.
3: Mm.
2: Yeah, that's a band. Wild Cherry. And I'm familiar with the song, the hit song.
4: You want to sing it?
2: Yeah. Now I'll wait till you tell us what it is. Wild Cherry is a horse.
4: What do you think it is? Is it a horse or a band?
2: I think it's a band. I think it's a band. I think it's a band, but the way you're laughing makes me think I'm wrong. But I think band. I'm saying band. Band.
3: Let me sing the song. You want me to sing the... He is totally BSing right now.
4: Is it a band or a horse?
2: It's a band. I said
4: I'm
2: band.
4: I'm asking Linnell. He has to lock in the answer. You have to lock in the answer.
3: Oh, okay. Look. It's a horse.
4: Final answer?
3: Yeah, final answer.

0: scared of John Tortorella last night. I didn't ask him any questions in the post game, even though his team won. He's still intimidating. So asking Linnell a question. Linnell, how did you feel about your approach to Horse or Rock Band this time?
1: Yeah, I mean, we're on to the next one. We're on to the next one. We got to continue to just get better, man. Just get better.
0: Do you think
2: I'd like to come in as the coach here and say when I popped up and saw that he was a black man, he was exactly who I thought he was.
1: Well, yeah, look, we're on the
2: rock band or bands and horses.
0: Not the greatest showing in grammar school or in horse or rock band this time. B-Dot, you have to close out this segment the right way. Usually at this time, D-Day would be telling us what story he has ahead. Mm-hmm. Instead, you punctuate this segment the right way as we try to soar like a rocket ship on a Wednesday night, early Thursday morning, Westwood One Sports Night.
2: Well, when you're in the Bay Area, you know, different types of vehicles, you hit switches. But around here, we just want you to keep listening.

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2: Perfect.
1: Play Alberta's given us two pairs of tickets to the Stamps home opener this Friday against the Bombers down at McMahon. We have Psychic Nicole coming in studio. We think next week now.
2: Which she'll already know when she's coming in.
1: Yeah, probably.
2: Why do you even invite her?
1: Yeah, exactly. She just shows up and like, oh, thank you. Psychic Nicole is going to come in. She came before the draft lottery here. Got a couple things, maybe not as right as we hoped, but we have to give her a lot of time.
2: For sure.
1: Because we want to give her some World Cup questions. Did you know the World Cup is only 10 days away?
2: It's insane. They play Bosnia, Herzegovina.
1: On Friday the 12th.
2: Yes, Canada does.
1: Yeah. It'll be a lot of fun. Absolutely. They're playing Bosnia.
2: Are they playing on turf or grass, George?
1: No, they don't. Whoa.
2: AstroTurf?
1: So FIFA...
3: are you, an idiot?
1: FIFA doesn't care if the women play on fake stuff. They're like, yeah, go ahead. The men, not allowed to play on anything but grass. Every facility they have is grass. So everywhere that they're playing the World Cup, grass.
2: That makes sense.
1: Like Dallas, AT&T.
2: You should play on grass.
1: They have fake stuff? No, they'll have grass in for that, for the World Cup. Ugh. They have to play on grass because that's what they do.
2: Maybe we can take some of that grass after for my lawn.
1: Yeah, it'd be very nice. Good stuff. Yeah. Lay this down on my lawn. Yeah. So we need a couple questions. We need one question from our listeners.
3: Sharp.
1: For Psychic Nicole. So I want you to kind of pick the winner here.
2: I'd love to.
1: What do we got on the Jason.Mortgage text line here, Shan?
4: Sid from the Northeast Calgary. Can you ask her to see if she can try and get Shakira to come play a concert in Calgary or a meet and greet?
1: A meet and greet for Shakira? That's okay. Really, all right. It's a World Cup. Yeah, Shakira did another World Cup song.
5: That's not how that works.
1: Remember Waka Waka for Africa?
5: She's not a genie, bro. She just grant wishes.
1: I don't know, it'd be pretty awesome if she came to Calgary.
2: Psychic, genie, same thing.
5: No, it's right. Not.
1: All right.
2: Live in a strong start. Both live in a bottle.
1: All right, next.
4: Wedley in Bridalwood. Should I trust Roberto Baggio in free kicks to win the World Cup for Italy?
1: No.
2: That's a funny one.
1: Okay.
2: That hurts.
1: You know why that one makes me angry? There's two reasons. First of all, it's from Wedley. Second of all, Roberto Baggio missed a penalty kick, not a free kick. Roberto Baggio, I actually saw an interview with him last week. He was like, hey, World Cup, and he's still sour about it.
2: I would be too.
1: 1994, where he booted it over the bar in Brazil.
5: How could you not be sour about it? It's all the people know you about.
1: Yeah, and he was like an incredible goal scorer for Italy, and then that one little snapshot in time
2: defines his career,
1: where he booted it over the bar and Brazil won the World Cup at the Rose Bowl way back when in 1994. Everyone remembers Roberto Baggio.

0: His little rat tail he had on the back. He still does rock that. It's timeless.
1: It's a bold move.
0: All right, next.
2: I don't know about timeless, but...
0: Well, yeah, it was a penalty kick, Wedley. God! Next.
3: Gabe from Grand Prairie. What country is going to be accused of cheating, and will it be Canada?
0: Oh! See,
2: that's a good one.
1: I like that. That's clever.
0: A good one, Gabe.
2: It's a good question.
0: Canada is flying their drones all over the place.
1: Could he use some...
0: I forgot about that. Yeah,
2: Jesse Marsh.
0: Yeah. It was John Herdman.
2: Sorry, it was before Marsh.
0: Like, oh, John Herdman, we don't trade. It's like, actually, John Herdman and the were cheating. I'm like, what?
2: No.
0: Spygate all
2: we're
0: over
2: Canadian.
0: The place.
2: We don't cheat.
1: We could use some cheating against Norway yesterday.
2: Yeah, we'll talk.
0: That's a good point. All right, how many more you got? One more?
4: No.
0: Okay.
3: Jason in Sundance. Who will score more goals in this World Cup tournament, Cristiano Ronaldo or Lionel Messi?
0: Oh. Okay, I like it. Both still playing. Okay, where are we at? Which one do you like?
1: Oh, the one from... I had to pick right away?
0: Yeah.
1: Oh, Gabe from Grand Prairie.
0: All right, play it.
1: It's a hell of a text.
3: Gabe from Grand Prairie. What country is going to be accused of cheating, and will it be Canada?
0: Congratulations,
1: I like
0: Gabe.
1: That.
2: Yeah, great job.
0: Yeah, congratulations, Gabe. You're going to see the Stampeders take on the Blue Bombers in their home opener this Friday down at McMahon Stadium, courtesy of our friends at Play Alberta.
2: Where do you say he lives?
1: Grand Prairie, didn't he?
2: Yeah, great. Yeah. Perfect. Come on down. Yeah.
0: Drive on down.
2: Hope you know someone in town.
0: Yep.
2: Hope you're off.
0: Maybe he's in town for work.
1: Quick 7 hours away.
0: Maybe he's from maybe he's in Calgary.
1: Day trip.
2: Hey, you know what?
0: Listen,
2: Cronin will put
0: Western
2: you up.
0: Western Canada drives 7 hours like it's next door.
1: It's no big deal.
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0: That is Linnell Willingham. I'm Josh Graham. Thanks to BDOT for joining us. Always makes things fun.
1: Good job, buddy. You did good, man. I'm proud of you. You did good.
0: We talking to Peyton? Shout out to Peyton. Making it happen over there. And to Popular.
1: In grammar school. You did a good job.
0: Well, I just didn't do as bad as you did.
1: Pissed me off, but that's all right.
0: I just didn't do as bad as you did in Horse or Rock Band.
1: Yeah. It's all right. We just got to be better, man. And we will be moving forward.
0: Speaking of getting better, do you want to get back into the stream yard, into the jumping in here, hanging out with us?
1: That's
0: embarrassing. Video-wise? Yeah. Some people are just...
1: I hate that.
0: We need to close things out in style. We probably need to do a straw poll of figuring out a better name for this segment, because I was watching Game 7 of Thunder Spurs with a dentist who, big fan of the show, catches the last hour of what we do to start their day. So some will note, putting the show to bed, well, this is the start of my day. I'm not putting this thing to bed yet. So we just, right now it's put it to bed, and I think we might need to workshop things just a little bit. What do you think, Linnell?
1: I hear you. I like put it to bed. It fits. Yeah. I'm comfortable. Mm-hmm. You got to get comfortable being uncomfortable. Maybe that's my problem.
0: That's it. What's that?
1: I don't want to mess with it, so I'm not even going to throw out my suggestion because I like
0: putting it to bed.
1: And I like telling Oliver to play those sleepy tunes whenever.
0: I'm about the sleepy tunes, but what was the name in your head?
1: The wrap-up. It was bad. Come on, John. Why the hell would you put me on the spotlight? I told you it was bad.
0: Well, no, there's no bad ideas in a brainstorm. That's what we
1: Whoever
0: what we
1: told you that participation trophy-ass line, that's a tough idea. It's a terrible-ass
2: idea. We need to be honest with each other.
0: Yeah, that's it. But that you got to have the freedom, the license, though, to let it fly and not be afraid that you're going to get dunked on if you come up with an idea that isn't so good. That's why there are no bad ideas in the brainstorm.
1: Dream on.
0: Make sure, if you haven't already, subscribe to the podcast, subscribe to the YouTube channel. However and wherever you listen or watch, greatly appreciate that. Drake Toll, he's next up to have control of the steering wheel. Taking it on from here.
1: You look like you didn't have control of the steering wheel.
0: 10-2. 10-2. That's where the hands are.
1: I'm more of a just keep it at more of a keep it left-handed seven type of guy.
0: At the top, just one on midnight and rocket.
1: Mm-hmm. I drive at 7. My left hand. That's 7.
0: Hey, Seattle. Let's close things out by putting this show to bed.
2: Would you guys consider yourself to be foodies?
0: Yes.
1: Yes, I love food. I'm fat.
2: Do you like to try new things? Explore different avenues?
0: You are not fat, Linnell. You are not.
1: If I want to body shame myself, Josh Graham, guess what I'm going to do? Body shame myself. It's motivation for me to continue to go on 3.5-mile walks. My 30-pound weight.
0: When's the last time you went on a 3.5-mile walk?
1: Today. It's why I can't breathe.
0: Huh. Makes sense.
1: No, it doesn't make sense, Josh. It doesn't make sense, actually.
2: It's going to cost him dollars.
1: What are you kidding that, pal? We had an antihistamine. What a word.
0: I'm sorry. Did I miss the story? What am I missing?
1: You know what? I'm going to stop being Kawhi Leonard to the show and Or Tony no, Allen to the show. Or
0: I meant name your elite, day. Name I your thought, elite was defender. There? Did I miss the end of the story? I'm sorry.
1: No, I was too busy sliding my feet. Or backpedaling. I can be a defensive back too.
0: There's a Kawhi Leonard joke I really badly want to make.
2: We'll like, keep you.
0: Hey, we're trying to get this show on track. I'm LeBron at the free throw line, and Kawhi checks in, and I'm like. Oh, bleep.
1: What a moment. Yeah. I'm glad that we have cameras on these guys so we can see moments like that. Denton, I'm sorry.
0: No, but seriously, where were we at? Why did we get on this track? I'm confused. I'm genuinely confused, D-Day.
1: I kind of now just want to cut Denton off every time he tries to talk.
2: Don't make me bring out the big guns. I got them in the chamber, bro. Be careful now. You're gonna be joining the team soon. I stumbled across a story that there's a mummy in Europe, and inside the mummy in Europe was yeast. And a group of individuals in Europe are making bread out of the yeast that was in the stomach of a mummy. So because you guys are foodies, are you eating mummy yeast bread? That's not what it's called. I'm workshopping the name.
0: Thank you.
2: Mommy, you're welcome. Bread.
0: A lot of name workshopping in this segment. Linnell, what is the craziest thing that you have tried?
1: I had a cicada my first day ever on Sports Talk Radio in D.C.
0: Okay, you lost a bet to eat a cicada.
1: I had a cicada dipped in Polynesian sauce.
0: Speaking of lost bets.
2: To do it.
1: Oh, God damn it.
0: Last dab.
1: That was the last dab right there.
0: Need to pay off that bet.
1: I'll never dab again. I know, Josh. Damn. I have a feeling like you want something bad to happen to me when I try the last dab.
0: Well,
1: is that what
0: I
1: this
0: just,
1: is about?
0: In order for us to do more bets. Yeah, in order for us to do more bets, we need to pay off previous
1: the first
0: bets
1: one?
0: In order.
1: Yeah.
0: That's how that works. Like, we still have to wait and see where Milwaukee or where Giannis is going to end up this summer. God. I need to revisit what exactly that bet was. Do you even remember what that bet was?
1: No,
0: I don't.
1: I think it was karaoke, and I told you all I can sing better than everybody you know.
0: Oh, that's right. Mm-hmm. It is an audience choice and a joint decision where we get to pick what somebody sings karaoke-wise. Mm-hmm. That's outstanding. Depending on where Giannis ends up. But no, I don't think I'd eat.
1: I'm sorry, go ahead.
0: Well, what's something you actually saw on a menu and selected? Like going out of your comfort zone, not because you lost a bet on a radio station.
1: I had oysters a couple months ago.
0: Heard you. I was thinking, like, have you ever had alligator before? Have you ever had gator?
1: Mm-mm.
0: Or raccoon?
1: Gator bots. Well, I eat a lot of carryout, and a lot of people in the DMV region like to pretend that there may be some meow and roofs in the chicken. So,
0: have you ever had Rocky Mountain oysters? You said oysters.
1: I thought you were about to start barking. I thought you were... No, I've never had Rocky Mountain anything, actually.
2: Thank God.
0: Do you know what Rocky Mountain oysters are?
1: No, is it like poop or something? Sorry.
0: Testicles of bulls.
1: I wanted to go testicles on Fear Factor once, because fear is not a factor for me. I would have eaten the cow testicle.
0: It's good, though. Rocky Mountain oysters, bull testicles.
1: You're not going to tell me that bull testicles are good. You're not.
0: It's very good. It's like a delicacy there. For real.
1: What?
0: Yeah, like in Colorado. Yeah, multiple times.
2: You love those testicles.
0: Rocky Mountain oysters.
1: Why do they call it Rocky Mountain oysters instead of bulls?
2: Well, balls don't fly off the menu.
1: Well, that's true.
0: That's exactly it. Rocky Mountain oysters has a little bit more of a ring to it.
1: It just
0: Fear Factor,
1: people.
0: Yeah. Fear Factor, when I was a kid, biggest thing. And when it was parodied on Chappelle's Show, height of entertainment. My feet are strong, Joe Rogan. Hot sauce.
1: His career arc is one of the more interesting ones talking about Joe Rogan. I used to really like
0: yada, yada, yada.
1: My favorite episode of Chappelle's Show is when they did The Real World.
0: Oh, my God.
1: That was crazy.
0: What was the name of the girl in that again?
1: I don't know, but it was Walter.
0: Lisa?
1: Lisa, Rhonda.
0: I also had sex with Lisa.
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0: morning. Good morning, more specifically to the New York Knicks. The NBA's New York Knicks. The team that leads the NBA Finals 1-0. The New York Knicks. 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Westwood One Sports. 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Curtis Poindexter runs the board. And good morning to the New York Knicks. Going on the road and knocking off San Antonio by a final score of 105-95 last night, led by a masterclass from Jalen Brunson. That's the first word that came to mind. This morning when I sat down and thought, all right, okay, all right, we gotta open a radio show. We gotta talk about the NBA Finals last night and how to conceptualize what Jalen Brunson did and the old Dallas Maverick. He's got this J.J. Barea thing. I'm telling you, I said it yesterday, his stats. This is as if the Knicks looked at J.J. Barea, the old Dallas Maverick, 15 years ago, and said, you know what, that little wily guard right there, give me that. I want that. We're going to take J.J. Barea after this NBA Finals with right alongside Dirk Nowitzki against LeBron. We're going to take J.J. Barea and make him a star. What the hell? Why would you do that? You sure about that? The Knicks did that with Jalen Brunson, made him a star, and last night it paid off. A series can't begin in the postseason in any sport unless the road team wins a game. Best out of seven, that is. And now the series has begun with the Knicks winning and masterclass being the word. As I'm sitting there thinking, like, hey, if somebody woke up today and they didn't get to see the full game, they're hanging out as we speak in Cedar Park, Texas. How do I conceptualize what Jalen Brunson was? And again, it was masterclass. That was the word, masterclass. Is the Knicks, they take the J.J. Barea, they make him to a star, then last night he drops 30 points. But then I thought about it further. You know the craziest part about game one of the NBA Finals? The 105-95 double-digit road win for the New York Knicks, where the Knicks, who were down 95-94, scored 11 consecutive to end the ball game and win their 12th in a row, a stunning 12th postseason win in a row. The craziest part about my reflection on it this morning is that Jalen Brunson didn't have a masterclass. Is that Jalen Brunson wasn't the best player on the floor, best player in the game. Is that Jalen Brunson was just okay. Good, not great. 31 field goals, 12 for 31 for his 30 points last night. He shot the ball 31 times. So why did I think masterclass? Why was that the first word that came to mind? Because Jalen Brunson, the guy who shot 12 for 31, 30 points, guy who exited in both the first and second quarter last night with seeming injuries, but came back and fought through those. That guy, the reason I thought masterclass, the reason I'm going to stand by masterclass, because guess who won the game? Guess who played at the highest level? Guess who played his best when the game was on the line? Guess who forced themselves in 13 points on the back half of the contest to go win a ball game in the NBA Finals on the road against Victor Wembanyama for the New York Knicks. You do that. You close that out. You deserve that word. You deserve masterclass. Knicks win it by 10. The nugget to know. You might be sitting in an Uber right now. You and the driver can both know this. I'm going to give you this for free. Karl Anthony Towns may have been the best player on the floor last night. Josh Hart may have been the best player on the floor last night. Towns had 18. Cat in his 34 minutes, 18 points. That's not sexy. 12 boards, that is. 4 assists in the game as well as a block. But defended, I didn't expect to see Cat defend Victor Wembanyama as much as he did. The Knicks, these small New York Knicks, who Mitchell Robinson, their big man, 7 foot, 240 pounds. Like, okay, we got get him in Wemby's grill. Well, that guy broke his pinky. He could only play 13 minutes last night, and there were a good 13 minutes. He was bullying Wemby. He was physical with Wemby. Six boards in those 13 minutes. But it was Cat who was tasked so much with, hey, that guy, the alien, you can't miss him. He's 7'4". Go guard that guy. Go ensure that guy's uncomfortable. And Wembanyama never looked at full speed, at full strength, never looked comfortable. That might make Karl Anthony Towns the best player from last night's game. But what about Josh Hart? How the hell is a morning radio host going to get on the air at Westwood One Sports, 300 affiliates, and tell the country that Josh Hart may have been the best player on the floor last night when he played 27 minutes and had 3 points? How can you justify that? Allow me. 15 rebounds. That paced the game. Number one of anybody on the floor last night. Josh Hart, 15 rebounds, 6 assists, 0 turnovers, 4 steals, and a block. Josh Hart's defense, Josh Hart's pace of play, toughness, tenacity, all those words, the little buzzwords for the Energizer Bunny guy that gets it done, and the scoring, the points might not be there, but everything else is, that was Josh Hart. And to tie it all together with a bow, OG Anunoby to Josh Hart, Karl Anthony Towns, Mitchell Robinson, Landry Shamet, to tie it all together with a bow was Jalen Brunson dropping 30 points. But how did we get here, huh? How did the Knicks win? Well, at the break, it looked like anything but a Knicks victory last night. Let's paint a story, 300 milligrams caffeine-wise. Spurs go up 55-48. Julian Champagne, his fifth three-pointer. He knocks it down from deep at the buzzer to end the first half.
1: To shoot. Fox splits the defense, throws it in the corner. Champagne puts it up, puts it in. Champagne red hot here with the first half. Final seconds knocked away. And quarter number two comes to an end. Champagne 5 of 6 from 3-point range.
0: So I'm sitting there at a Weird Al Yankovic concert last night. White and nerdy, Amish paradise. Spin us a web, you're the Spider-Man. And it was interesting. Deodorant wasn't exactly a requirement at the show, but I kind of loved it. The clientele at a Weird Al concert rocks a little bit. And I'm the ass hat. Remember, I learned my lesson. Who's got my phone on my knee watching the NBA finals? Just like, oh, nice. Yes. Boom. Yeah. All right. Sweet. 55-48 at halftime. The Spurs, who were clearly the better team, you guys told me that yesterday. They were -205 to win the series, according to Las Vegas. They were a much better team on paper than the New York Knicks. They are up by 7 at the break, holding New York to 48 points the first two quarters. That's good. And it's not about to slow down. 8 minutes left in the third quarter. Spurs go up by 13 points. They might just run away with this thing.
1: On the spin move, gets inside, that comes up short, Castle right there, and it rolls in. Castle on the boards.
0: But in those 8 minutes, everything would flip. And the San Antonio Spurs, the home team, up 13 points. The home team could run away with this. The home team just, hey, you know, finish them. The thumb goes down, go win it. San Antonio was up 65-51, 14 points, with 6.5 minutes to go in the third quarter. And that's where things kind of fell apart. 65-51, Spurs have the lead. All of a sudden, it's 76-76. It was 65-51. Spurs managed 11 points in the last 6.5 minutes of the third quarter. Knicks put up 25, a 25-11 run. And Miles McBride, inside of 10 seconds to go in the third, tied the ball game at 76 for us to go to the fourth, all knotted up.
1: There's about a 5-second difference, shot clock, game clock. Hart has to pass it out. McBride, corner three, banks ahead from the corner. Oh, my goodness. The angle on that shot.
0: Huh. Well, now we got a ball game. we went from early on, the Knicks led this game 14-7. You know, and it was just that classic, you know, ESPN's little probability game flow. Like, oh, the Knicks may win. Now it's way too early for that. Spurs jump out. Double-digit lead. Hold the lead. The Knicks kind of come back into the second quarter. Spurs go back up on top. Then San Antonio is really dominating the game. There's this fun back and forth. Then San Antonio finds footing, finds control. Till the end of the third quarter, they just don't have it anymore. And now the Knicks garner a 90% chance of victory after they go up 94-86 thanks to Jalen Brunson with 6 minutes to go.
1: Brunson looking. Brunson driving, layup, shot is good. A Brunson barrage here in the fourth quarter. And it's an 8-point lead, largest of the game for the Knicks.
0: No, but don't count out the best team remaining in basketball, the San Antonio Spurs. Knicks a 90% chance of victory, but you are in San Antonio. And that's where it happens. 3:24 left. The San Antonio Spurs, home court advantage. 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
1: Thought about a three. Now drives on Towns, goes inside, layup, he banks it in, and a foul.
0: And one for Victor Wembanyama. Spurs would end up taking a lead at 95-94. And again, I'm just now exiting the Weird Al Yankovic concert. Fever dream. I'm exiting the Weird Al Yankovic concert. Like, still phone out. Standing in the line in the men's restroom. Because I had a couple. I had two beers. Needed to relieve myself at the Weird Al show. So I'm standing in line. Like, sorry, everybody. I'm watching the NBA Finals. My bad. It's on me. It's 95-94 San Antonio. I've told you, we know this, we've established this, I'm not sure you remember, that I grew up a San Antonio Spurs fan. My Uncle Matt, living down in San Antonio, was the influence for that. Watching Boris Diaw and Tiago Splitter, yeah, under the tutelage of Greg Popovich. But you and I meet every morning on a morning, you're not a Spurs fan, maybe you are, I don't need to rub this in or tell you, oh, man, I was rooting so hard for them. I root for every team to lose equally here. But there's a spot at 95-94 that old callous little, you know, pre-radio brain, that little, my heart, I'd Grinch style, it grew two sizes larger, and I thought, can I enjoy this? Am I about to enjoy a Spurs comeback victory in the NBA Finals? I wasn't. The answer is no. 37 seconds to go. This is when Jalen Brunson does. This is when Jalen Brunson, down by one, fourth quarter, NBA Finals this time, goes into takeover mode. And from there, because it was Brunson at 95-94 with the Spurs ahead, who had a three, then Brunson again, and this, the proverbial dagger. Knicks are up 99-105, 37 seconds to go when Brunson ends the ball game.
1: Brunson on the drive, spins underneath, puts it up, puts it in. Jalen Brunson does it again.
0: And that's it. The Knicks swipe game one from San Antonio and have done not the impossible, but close to the impossible by winning 12 straight in this NBA postseason. Here's the final call, Mike Breen on ESPN.
1: It's now 12 consecutive wins for the Knicks as they take game one of the NBA Finals. Their seventh consecutive road game. And one of the great playoff runs in NBA history is still alive.
0: Yeah. What? This iteration of the New York Knicks. This Knicks team has won 12 in a row. Do you understand there are three now, three teams all time to win 12 straight postseason games? You're thinking, I don't know, somewhere 60s, 70s, Lakers, Celtics, 90s, certainly the Bulls. The Bulls probably won 12 in a row somewhere in there in the middle of their dynasty. The 2000s, I mean, the Lakers, sure, maybe Kobe did it. 12 straight's a good chunk, but maybe Kobe pulled that off. 2010s, but LeBron, the Heat, they had some good runs, the Heat. Maybe the Golden State Warriors, yeah? Three teams all time. The 1999 San Antonio Spurs with the Admiral, David Robb, maybe the greatest defensive team of all time. Opponent points per game of 79.9 during that stretch. One of the greatest defensive teams of all time. Tim Duncan, David Robinson, Greg Popovich, the 1999 San Antonio Spurs. The 2017 Golden State Warriors. You could argue the Warriors, that 2017 iteration, as one of the greatest teams of all time. And then the 2026 New York Knicks. What's more stunning about that stat? Three teams have ever done this. The Knicks adding themselves to that list. The point differential in that run, San Antonio was plus 10. The 2017 Golden State Warriors were plus 16. These New York Knicks are plus 23 in point differential in the games across their 12 contest win streak in the NBA playoffs. That is absurd. They are plus 23 on the points per game differential. We're watching greatness. We're watching dominance. And it's coming from the 2026 New York Knicks. When we come back, let's hear from the coaches from both teams. Jalen Brunson, very upset at the officiating. Victor Wembanyama, very upset at himself. And Carl Anthony Towns is a philosopher? Seemed like it after last night. Let's hear from the two teams when we return. It is Westwood One Sports and the Westwood One Sports app. Are you a Knicks fan now? Did you buy into the story? 310-840-4910. 310-840-4910. 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
2: Myles Garrett has been traded to the Rams. The NFL Defensive Player of the Year joins league MVP Matthew Stafford. It's the biggest move of the offseason, with Los Angeles now a heavy favorite to win the Super Bowl. Can anyone knock off Myles Garrett and the Rams? Westwood One Sports. 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
3: This is the last mention I'm going to make of Saturday and the 6-5 loss to the Baltimore Orioles. There, obviously, it was a game that, you know, even John Schneider said it post game. They were playing with fire the whole day. Trey Savage walks career high 7 batters, yet, you know, he gets them to ground into like what two double plays over that time, and obviously I Jeff Hoffman is of course going to get the initial blame for it all, but they had a couple defensive miscues as well. And I don't know. I think, you know, after he plunked Kobe Mayo, that's probably when I would have gone and gave him the hook if I'm John Schneider. And I know Schneider's been willing to go down with Jeff Hoffman at points this year, but what do you kind of want to put, who's the really point and blame there on Saturday with they should have walked away with a 5-1 win when they probably didn't deserve it, but they lose 6-5.
4: Yeah, it's tough to win a baseball game when you walk 11 guys as a team, for sure. But yeah, no, I think kind of going into the ninth inning with a 5-1 lead, like you said, you know, you expect to win that game 100 times out of 100. And, you know, even after Jeff Hoffman strikes out Samuel Basayo to lead off the inning, you know, the win percentage was 99%. So, you know, ultimately, I think the Jeff Hoffman thing, obviously, it's been a really hot topic for the majority of this season. And, you know, I think if you can't put him into a game with a 4-run lead right now, then, you know, when are you going to put him into a game? So to me, I kind of look at Hoffman. I think maybe, you know, like you said, you know, kind of when it's clear that maybe he doesn't have it, that you kind of make the move to the bullpen. But I also do understand maybe John Schneider sticking with him when his next option was Connor Siebold, who was DFA'd by the Tigers 2 weeks or a week prior. So I kind of think that Hoffman, you know, he's the guy where he has to kind of work his way through whatever kind of mental thing that he has with the ninth inning right now. I think you look at his stats on the year, and obviously all the expected numbers are great, all the strikeout numbers are great, but when you kind of put him into those higher leverage spots, or he comes into spots with, or when runners reach against him, it just hasn't been as good and hasn't been as sharp, whether that's from a batted ball perspective or a command perspective. So I think kind of seeing him walk a couple guys there, like you said, hit Kobe Mayo, I think that's probably a good sign of when you need to pull shoot. And maybe you know, they did it a batter too late, but I do at least understand, you know, when Connor Siebold is the guy, and no offense to Connor Siebold, you know, fine pitcher who's kind of revived his career this year. But I think when you're paying Jeff Hoffman as much as you are, and you know, there's some stuff under the hood that shows that he is this elite strikeout pitcher, I do kind of understand maybe going down with him in that situation.
5: Behind him in the bullpen generally is Louis Varland, and they have been using him in any and all situations. In the month of May, Varland, 15 innings pitched in 13 appearances, struck out, I believe it was 16, and had an ERA of 0. So obviously he has been incredibly effective. His ERA for the season is now down to 0.29. which is insane. So I can understand wanting to use him in all situations, but is there a concern that you are burning this guy out?
4: You know, maybe a little bit. I think you kind of look at the entirety of their bullpen, right? And excuse me, Louis Varland has been used a ton. You know, Braden Fisher and Mason Fluharty, even Adam Macko has been used a bunch since he's been called up. So, you know, I think, you know, there's a little bit of concern, but really with the position that they're in, you know, there really isn't any room for error where they can afford not to go to a guy like that. So I think, you know, it's one of those things where you kind of pitch him until maybe he doesn't have kind of this level of effectiveness. But, you know, he's been so incredible this year, like the best reliever in baseball type of conversation in a year where Mason Miller has been historically good as well. So, you know, I think there is certainly a situation where you would like to not use him as aggressively and as often as they had. But, you know, kind of the one thing that he's done for them since they acquired him via trade has been be available, you know, whether that's in the postseason or down the stretch last year. So you know, I think for a guy who kind of has a starter's background, you know, I think maybe there's a little bit of a less concern with maybe how he might respond later in the year. But I think, you know, when he's pitching like this right now and you're in this situation where you can't really afford to lose tight games, or you kind of need to take your shot to win every close game that you're in, you know, I think it's kind of the situation. And, you know, with Jimmy Garcia hurt and with Jeff Hoffman underperforming, it's been so huge for him to kind of step in and be that guy. And hopefully, you know, there'll be some room for the rest of the season where either the offense picks up the bullpen a little bit, or Jeff Hoffman or Jimmy Garcia or some of these other relievers are able to kind of step up and maybe give him a little bit of a break later in the year. You know, I think you kind of look up and down that bullpen right now, and, you know, I think it's four guys who started the year in Buffalo between Macko, Yariel Rodriguez, Hayden Younger, and I guess Connor Siebold started the year with another team, but four guys who weren't kind of in there in the opening day configuration.

0: Ignore the hole.
1: Yeah.
2: I doubled the size of it, you dumb person.
0: It is the Drake Toll Show. Westwood One Sports, the Westwood One Sports app. Am I the problem? Don't answer.
3: Yes,
0: that.
3: Yes, yes, yes, yes.
0: Don't
3: yes.
0: answer. That. Yeah. Don't bully me. Don't bully me. Yes. Don't bully me.
3: Yes.
4: Bully yes. uphill.
0: In the break, I was scrolling through Instagram where what? The kids are posting now. And this girl, who I knew from college, posted, officially my birthday week. Am I the problem for thinking that's insufferable?
3: That's so stupid. That is so
0: is
3: dumb.
0: Is it me? Am I being mean to the birthday girl? Is
3: that's
0: this,
3: so
0: am
3: dumb.
0: Am I going out of my way to hate people having fun, or am I in the right here?
3: That is the dumbest thing I've ever seen, I think. Who has a birthday? It's a birthday. It's in the name. Birthday. Day.
0: Birthday week. If you are an adult human person who the second that Sunday comes around and your birthday's the next Saturday, you're like, oh, birthday week. That's and you make others act as such. You are the problem. It's not me. You are the problem. Birthday week. Yeah. Even Curtis agrees. That's how he shows it. That's how he communicates. Through the little noises. Cheer in. I'm in the right here. You shouldn't have a birthday week. We all agree.
3: I just feel like as a grown adult, if we're still throwing like parties every year and all that kind of stuff, I think it's a little ridiculous. I'm sorry.
0: Yeah, at some point the clock flips over and you just do a nice dinner. It's like, hey, me and four or five of my closest friends are going out to dinner. Maybe a drink at the bar after. That's it.
3: You know what? My birthday last year, you want to know what day it landed on? A Wednesday. You know what Wednesdays are?
0: Trivia.
3: Greatest birthday ever.
0: You win last night?
3: We don't even talk about that.
0: All right, great. I don't think the duration of the show you've won.
3: That's not true. That's not true at all. I have so many certificates. I've spent them on Irish car bombs.
0: What? That's violent.
3: Have you never had one of those before?
0: I don't think so. The Guinness and something?
3: So it's half Guinness, and then they give you a shot of either Bailey's or Jameson, and what you do is you drop, if it's Bailey's, you drop it in the Guinness, and you have to chug, or else it starts to curdle.
0: Oh, sorry, at Baylor, we had apple juice. So that was
3: right,
0: kind of the buck trip.
3: Right,
0: so
3: what's,
0: buck stopped.
3: And soaking, as Curtis said.
0: We did not have soaking. We did not.
4: In the meat.
3: What's that Miller Lite sign
0: get
3: behind
0: it on.
3: You?
0: And I was taking shots from the front and the back. The other kids had apple juice. I had Miller Lite. I would go to the Total Liquor or whatever it was, the little store down the street, and they would never card. My 21st birthday, they didn't even card me. It's like the ritual. I couldn't even do it.
3: And you asked girls if they wanted to bang or want to bang.
0: Oh, jeez. It was a nice elderly Indian man who was like, all right, I don't know, just take the alcohol. I said, no, card me, please.
3: Don't card him. Hill.
0: 105-95. Knicks over the Spurs last night. A double-digit victory for the Bockers. I thought Karl Anthony Towns summed the night up perfectly. I can tell you about how it all happened, but I thought Karl Anthony Towns, you know, one of the players, did a really good job of that. It is the Drake Toll Show, by the way, Westwood One Sports and the Westwood One Sports app. Addy Bates producing. 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Karl Anthony Towns summed the night up perfectly, walking through the tunnel after the contest was over, saying basically no team deserved to lose. Kat, take it away.
5: That was a prize fight. That was two heavyweights going at it. Storm and Ali. Man, Fury and Wilder. That was a fight. It's a sickening one. One team had to win, but we stayed consistent. We stayed disciplined. We was willing to fight today. But we got to be better next time.
0: It's sickening that one team had to win. There's no villain here. I can't root against the Spurs. I can't root against the New York Knicks. This is just two hardworking teams. Prize fight. Going toe-to-toe. Blow for blow. Hey, Curtis. That wasn't That's not where the buck stopped with me and Kat last night. I listened to every bit of post-game media, whether it was on the floor or in the locker room at the podium. I thought Carl Anthony Towns had one of the best answers of his career as a guy who, remember, was tasked with leading Minnesota to an NBA title and being a star out west. And it never materialized. It never became the pomp and circumstance around his career didn't pay off. And so with a restart in New York where he isn't the star, where he is the second fiddle to Jalen Brunson, Carl Anthony Towns, Kat somehow sounds as cerebral and refreshed as ever. I think this is a very scary version of New York when Carl Anthony Towns, who was guarding Victor Wembanyama for a good portion of the game, sounds like this.
6: I don't want to sound sugarcoating or anything like that, but Shaq, you would know what I'm saying. I don't know what it was, but I just felt a calm and a peace that, I don't know, had to be come from the woman above. So I felt really confident about today. I felt good. I felt like a kid. It felt like it was just fun out here. This is something that as a kid you always dream about. You always hope that you just hope to be an NBA player, let alone to be in the NBA Finals. And all day, it was just a weird feeling. It felt like I was a kid getting ready to go play my Saturday AAU games and Sunday AAU games. And in a way, I felt like I was seeing her in the stands. And it was fun. It was really fun. And it was really comforting because, you know, game one of the NBA Finals, you're told how the pressure is going to be and everything is. And I don't know. It felt like a certain presence was here that was very comforting and very loving, and I felt like I could have fun out here in game one of the NBA Finals, which is the weirdest thing because you would expect to have the pressure at the highest.
7: Yes, rest in peace to your beautiful mother.
6: I appreciate it.
0: Yeah, it's a great the nod from Shaq there to Carl Anthony Towns, who was waxing poetic about his mom, who was talking about the ease of going into a game like this. Again, that's a dangerous rhetoric. It's a danger. If the opposing team, if that guy's getting to the press conference after the game, or he's joining inside the NBA after the game and saying, you know, it felt like walking into the gym on a Sunday at an AAU tournament. Oh, that's not good for everybody else. It's not a good sign for the other team when the New York Knicks are talking like that. As for the head coach of the Knicks, Mike Brown admitted to being one of the most flustered people out there. Jalen Brunson was frustrated all night with the officiating, and when he returned from his knee injury, only to hurt his ankle, when there wasn't a foul call, he was letting the officials hear it. And all night, especially early, there were complaints about the officials. Complaints about Scott Foster, who... the notable NBA referee, Scott Foster, who Brunson ran over to right after the game and had a conversation with. And Mike Brown, in contrast to Carl Anthony Towns, the Zen mindset, said that he, the head coach, the Knicks, Mike Brown, got out of kilter and was upset, was yelling at the officials, and had to be reminded by Jalen Brunson's dad, who's an assistant on this staff, to just calm down.
8: We were all bitching too much. Sorry, Mom. He told me to shut up and be quiet. And he told the rest of the team to be quiet, leave the officials alone. And, you know, it was great of him because we were all kind of losing our mind. And I did it. The rest of the guys did it. And it helped us put our energy elsewhere, especially in the second half.
0: Yeah. That Knicks team. The Knicks team whose second best player, Carl Anthony Towns, is saying, I feel like I'm in an AAU tournament. You know, we're a boxing fight where no team deserves to lose. The version of the Knicks where your head coach says, hey, I was freaking out a little bit, especially about the officials. Then I got reminded, hey, stop complaining. Sit down and let the NBA Finals play out. That's a practiced, level-headed Knicks. I don't want to face that. But Wemby does. Wemby said, look, yeah. He's not worried. No red button. Don't press it yet. Victor Wembanyama, the San Antonio Spurs star, is not worried.
9: It's obviously, I mean, it's not a, we've been down in a series before, never in the finals, obviously. But I'm not kicking myself about anything, really. I mean, I'm not worried the slightest.
0: Now, come on. Victor, you don't have to be worried. But I'm reading the box score. I watched the game. We didn't get Victor Wembanyama last night. 6-for-21 from the field. 2-for-9 from deep. Your 26 points were aided by a 12-for-13 performance from the free throw line. But 6-for-21 shooting. 12 boards, 26 points, 12 boards in a vacuum. That's good. Only 2 assists. Not a lot of facilitation. 6 turnovers for Wemby that thwart his steal and 3 blocks. I appreciate you not being worried, but I'm going to need you to admit that you didn't have a very good game. And that's exactly what Victor Wembanyama did later on at that same podium.
9: No, of course not. I agree with the coach. And, I mean, it's the same. Every team guards differently, you know. I'm going to figure it out. It's, I was bad tonight. It's not more complicated than that.
0: Thank you, Victor, for saying you were bad. Because, yeah, this is not the Victor Wembanyama who wins the NBA title. This is the Victor Wembanyama that loses in 5. A Victor Wembanyama who lost on his home floor in game 1 of the NBA Finals to the New York Knicks. Which begs the question for Wemby. Yeah, I mean, human beings aren't made to be 7'4". And a 7'4" human in the Victorian era of the United States would have been at the circus, people to gawk at. Now you can be 7'4" and completely put together, coordinated enough to be an elite NBA star. But at 7'4", with the way of just, you just played a 7-game series against the supposed best team in the NBA, Oklahoma City Thunder. Are the Spurs, Victor Wembanyama, especially a disastrous finals debut for De'Aaron Fox, are the Spurs too tired? That was the question posed to Mitch Johnson. It's a fair question. And here is how Mitch Johnson, the Spurs head coach, responded.
10: Y'all was playing against, you know, your deep stuff against Oklahoma City, and then, you know, the turnovers in the fourth quarter. How can you get that repaired? Such a quick turnaround.
11: I don't think it was fatigue. I'm sure guys got tired at times, but I didn't feel like anyone's performance was based on fatigue. I think we just need to be sharper and execute better and continue to work the game and not fight it at times and play the right way.
0: Well, it can't be fatigue. You can't be too tired now. It was the same mantra from this show, from the chair of the Drake Toll Show a week ago against Oklahoma City. You don't have to have 11 players in the NBA postseason. You don't have to have 9 guys. If your 5 dudes on the basketball floor are better than their 5 dudes at any given point in time, that's your opportunity to win. If you've got 1 man, 2 men off the bench that can help lead you, great. But you can't have 6 out there. You can't have 7 out there. And I know depth can help you. I'm not saying depth's a bad thing. But I just need, for 48 minutes, the 5 guys I throw out there to be better than your 5 guys. That wasn't the case last night for the San Antonio Spurs.

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1: Vegas stole Game 1 on the road in the Stanley Cup Finals. 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
2: 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We'll talk to Adnan Burke coming up at 8:30. Intern Sam with the French Open update coming up as well. We'll do that, I think, in the 8 o'clock hour. First half of the 8 o'clock. And we have another pair of tickets courtesy of Play Alberta to give away as the Stamps kick off their season Friday at home against the Bombers and then quickly have a week two bye, Cron. They have a week two bye.
3: What? Week two bye? That's amazing.
2: Yeah. So they play one game. It's like, okay. It
3: took me a little while to figure
2: shut
3: out.
2: It down.
3: I thought that was all one word.
2: Nope. Shut it down. Week two bye. Mr. Brent Cron, Big Show Flames analyst, Stanley Cup observer in studio right now. Canada lost to Norway in the bronze medal game at the Worlds yesterday, Croner. Norway's first medal since 1920 in the tournament. The tournament started in 1920. It's the first time they've ever won a medal, and they beat a team that had Sidney Crosby and Macklin Celebrini on it.
3: Yeah, you know, I did not watch the game.
2: I did.
3: But I did get a notification that Canada scored two goals. And I'm like, why are they celebrating Canada scoring two goals? I know Norway had a great tournament. They were upsetting. Didn't they knock out the Americans too? Or no?
2: Canada beat the Americans.
3: Oh, Canada beat the Americans. Okay, anyway. So Norway still had a good enough tournament to be there. And then when I saw on the ticker on the Sportsnet app, when it popped up in my notification, it says Canada gets two quick ones and ties the game. I'm like, what? And then I turned it on. And I'm like, there's like 15 seconds left in the third period. They were down this whole game mm-hmm. to Norway. Then you watch the overtime, and it's, you know, short side on Jet Greaves there. Boom, in the net. There's just, it's world championships. For guys over there across the ocean, gold medals and all that kind of stuff is more, it's very important to them. It's very important to Canadians and North Americans as well. But this tournament is just, it's fun to watch, but the intensity isn't there from the Canadians, I find. Maybe you guys watch it. Am I wrong here? You don't see them. They finished their long NHL season. They play 82 games, and they come over, and the ones that don't make the playoffs or get bumped out in the first round come and play. It's more of a, I don't even want to say vacation, but that expectation of Canada winning these things is, it's not there, right? Not anymore. It should be. But all these nations are, they lost to Denmark last year, but didn't they get goalied?
4: With a better team last year.
3: Right?
4: Yep.
3: So what is it? I mean, I don't like, it actually makes me angry. It does, watching Canada get beat by Norway, get beat by Denmark. That's not how it's supposed to go, right?
2: Mm-hmm. Yeah, three NHLers, Norway.
3: And, like, the USA won last year.
2: Yep.
3: They won it, and
2: Tage Thompson. Back-to-back years where a Buffalo Sabre scores the gold medal.
3: Hellenius this year with Finland?
2: Yeah, Tage Thompson last year, yeah.
4: Hellenius.
3: Mm-hmm. I wondered, remember this old viral video of Pasi Nurminen after I think the Finns won the World Championships years ago of him he's getting so drunk on the airplane he fell down the stairs and then he got up. It's actually worth a Google. Pasi Nurminen falls down Finn coach. Air. He's the assistant coach. And as he gets out of the plane, he needs a little assistance. And then he just basically turns into a barrel roll. He's wearing his gold medal, his shirt's untucked.
4: Oh, yeah, this guy's looking good.
3: And he's but he takes his hand off the rail here.
4: Takes his hand off the railing.
3: And then he misses a step.
4: Oh,
3: and then he
4: thunder.
3: Oh. They're all just dying laughing.
4: They're just laughing at him. Yeah.
3: If you need a pick-me-up today and it's Monday, and if somebody says happy Monday to you and you have to hold it all in to tell them to be quiet, go to your office, Google Pasi Nurminen.
4: Yeah,
3: falling down the stairs. It's actually worth it. It's pretty funny.
2: I want to ask our listeners on the Jason Mortgage text line for our second pair of Stamps and Bombers tickets coming up this Friday. Are you concerned about where hockey in Canada's headed right now? I kind of brought it up earlier. I know it's the World Championships, and do we really care in all grand scheme of things? But Canada lost to a team with three NHLers with Celebrini and Crosby on it, really? When laden with NHLers and the payroll was

0: hundreds of millions of dollars on Team Canada, lost that. Didn't win the gold at the Olympics. Yeah, I know they got goalied in the gold medal game, but needed to beat overtime to beat the Czechs. Came back to beat the Finns. Haven't won the World Championship since 23. Haven't won the World Junior since 23. Lost to Denmark last year.
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0: It is the Drake Toll Show. 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And tonight in the NHL, the Stanley Cup Finals rolls on. The Golden Knights and the Carolina Hurricanes. Couple of road winners in these series in the NBA and NHL as the Golden Knights got the best of the Canes on Tuesday by a final of 5-4, coming back from a multi-goal deficit to win game one. Can they win another in Carolina and go up 2-0? The Golden Knights, the same team that swept the Colorado Avalanche in the conference finals, looking for a 2-0 lead tonight. Addie Bates produces. Curtis Poindexter runs the board. Drake Toll with you from the Savannah Bananas organization and Locked On Big 12. And it's time for our biggest losers of the day. Biggest loser of the day, number one, Steve Sarkisian. So you'll remember Steve Sarkisian, Texas football, said there's another team in our state who we would win their schedule, we'd win their conference with our twos and threes. And Joey McGuire, he's the head football coach at Texas Tech, he took offense to that, saying, like, I know you're talking about us. We're the other team in your state that you think you'd win the conference with your twos and threes. And I think you should just call us out by name. McGuire was very clear, like, hey, just say, hey, it's Texas Tech. We would win their schedule with our backups. And McGuire said, look, here's what I'll do. I'll call your week one opponent and our week one opponent. And I'll have them play each other so we can play. We'll go neutral site. You don't even have to come to Lubbock. We'll go neutral site, Dallas Cowboys Stadium. If you really think that UT has it that much worse, could win our conference, and we couldn't contend with your schedule, then let's duke it out on the football field. And now in a meeting with Josh Pate, Joey McGuire seems entranced on this, saying, I want to go to the playoff, and I don't want them to keep avoiding us. I want to play Texas. Here's what McGuire said to Pate.
1: But your twos and threes, like, there's got to be a level of respect there that, like, you almost like, come on, man. Like, I know you've got a really good football team, and he does have a great football team. I am really anxious to see them this year. And I know when you feel, as a coach, you have a really good football team, sometimes you say some stuff, you know, and then your players got to go back it up on the field. My deal was, if you're going to say that, man, one, come out and just say who you're talking about. And then two, let's play. Like, I feel great about my team. Whoever the quarterback is, I feel really good about my team. So I would love to play them. Man, for so many reasons, I'm hoping and we're working our tail off to make the playoffs again. But I hope that round one is against the University of Texas or whenever we play. I mean, I want to play those games.
0: McGuire even took time to commend Texas, which he's right. National championship contender, college football playoff contender. Given the way that Texas has invested in football, it's a failure if they go back-to-back years without a playoff berth. Now, stark contrast to the Charlie Strong and Tom Herman eras, Steve Sarkisian has built Texas back up. But to have, and again, McGuire hit the nail on the head, to have said that you'd win our schedule, our conference, with your twos and threes, that is a level of disrespect there. And if you're going to disrespect Texas Tech, then come play Texas Tech. The Longhorns have been silent on the issue since. Biggest losers of the day, me and you? The price of gas and groceries. I tried to buy eggs the other day. Tried to buy a tank of gas at the same spot, Kroger.
2: What?
0: Not good. Not good. But they're going down. They've been going down. They're at an all-time low. Here is what the commander-in-chief had to say on the subject.
3: What about people who don't have 401ks and they're worried about gas or groceries?
4: I inherited very high prices when I came in. I inherited the highest inflation in the history of our country. You know, Biden had like 9-10% inflation. Mm. And I inherited that. And we have it way down. And then I said, I did have to say, we have to do something about Iran, because regardless of how well we're doing, we can't let them have a nuclear weapon.
5: I doubled the size of it, you dumb person.
0: We have it way down. We have it way down. Getting there. Getting there. But Iran, no nuclear weapons. So that's a win.
2: Anyway.
0: Biggest loser of the day, Jared Verse. This is the same Jared Verse who was a Los Angeles Ram 72 hours ago, 25 years old, 99 pressures in his last couple seasons in the NFL, second to third to Micah Parsons and Myles Garrett. Verse was traded away from the Rams for Myles Garrett, Cleveland Browns, sending the defensive player of the year out west and acquiring Verse and three picks. Yesterday, Verse spoke to the media for the first time, and he's the biggest loser of the day because he just doesn't seem like he really wanted to play for the Browns or leave L.A. Here's Verse on its move.
5: They caught me by surprise. I was, I loved L.A. I loved the coaches, the organization, my teammates, you know, everybody a part of it, the staff, the fans. You know, I love the whole vibe of L.A., Los Angeles, the Rams, you know, and it was upsetting. I was upset for, you know, a good little bit of time. But when you're an athlete, you understand the nature of business. People, everybody does what they think is best for their business, and, you know, that's the situation that I'm in. I'm happy to be a part of the Browns. You know, I'm happy that they believed in me and they were able to make that trade and bring me here, you know, be with my teammates, be with everybody here, and I truly do believe in everybody in the locker room. But it was upsetting at first, but, you know, you got two choices that you can either work or you can give up, and I ain't never been a quitter.
0: Hmm. Yeah. I mean, let's go at it. Work hard. How would you feel if you lived in sunny Los Angeles? You're a step away from the beach, and then you move to Cleveland? And I don't think Cleveland's a bad place. I don't want to rag on Cleveland like that. I actually, one of my favorite trips that we've had with the Savannah Bananas organization was 2024. We went to Cleveland and played a couple games at Progressive Field, home of the Guardians. Jason Kipnis joined us. And I thought Cleveland was awesome. Like, why are people being mean to Ohio? And I just still, like, I'm not sure if I can put it above L.A. And for Verse to be caught off guard, to be surprised by this, yeah, I feel like that's him being pretty honest. I don't think that the Rams had warned Verse there was a possibility of him being traded from L.A. to Cleveland. And then you get the phone call, you're moving from L.A. to Cleveland. And again, Cleveland's a nice place. But what a change of scenery from a Super Bowl contender to the Browns, who won't contend for years. Verse saying he'll work no matter what. Idiot of the day, skyscrapers around the world. Yesterday at a White House press conference, we got clarification on how big the Lincoln reflecting pool is going to be. They're in the middle of a massive remodel. We're all paying for it, so we all get to enjoy the Lincoln reflecting pool in front of the Lincoln Memorial. The Sears Tower, 1,451 feet. The Empire State Building, 1,454 feet. One World Trade Center, 1776. I didn't know that. 1,776 feet. And the Lincoln reflecting pool, 2,030 feet.
6: I doubled the size of it, you dumb person.
0: Our pool is bigger than the world's skyscrapers, the nation's skyscrapers. And our final idiot of the day, Brandon Ayuk. Hear me out. Another NFL player arrested for a snafu while driving.
6: What?
0: Warrant for Brandon Ayuk's arrest issued in Northern California. If I had given you any reason, if I had given you options to guess what happened, driving probably would have been somewhere in there. 49ers receiver, per the New York Post, is wanted on misdemeanor charges of exhibition of speed, the Santa Clara County District Attorney's Office confirmed to the California Post on Wednesday. Ayuk is not commenting on the case. Prosecutors offered no further comment on the case. And he reached speeds over 100 miles an hour on Santa Clara roadways in his Cadillac CT5V Blackwing. And in the footage during his joyride, he's seen hitting 104 miles an hour as he flies by Levi's Stadium. Chuck Bass on Twitter says, interesting way to announce Brandon Ayuk is signing with the Kansas City Chiefs. Let's go, Chief. Another NFL player speeding. Not even a Georgia guy. Didn't even go to Georgia. Brandon Ayuk, warrant for his arrest. We'll see how that plays out. Certainly he'll miss zero time in the NFL. That's the way the world goes around. Addie Bates produces. Curtis Poindexter runs the board. When we come back, the obituaries and our quickie. It is Westwood One Sports and the Westwood One Sports app. Rolling into the 7 o'clock Eastern Time Hour on the Drake Toll Show.
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0: It was just the novelty of it's a Wednesday night. Weird Al Yankovic comes into your town. You do it, right?
1: Touch yourself.
0: It would take you to my mind. I'm sitting in this chair 24 hours ago, to the moment 24 hours ago, watching WJCL here in Savannah, my morning news outlet. And they ran a promo for Weird Al. Tonight, Weird Al Yankovic. It's like, you can't not, right? So I did. I bought tickets. Section B, middle of the place, row 12. One day, if I have children, I will look at them and I'll tell them, your father went and saw Weird Al Yankovic in Savannah, Georgia. When he had the opportunity, he didn't back down. He didn't bow out. He went and he saw Weird Al. And the show got better and better as it went on. He's kind of old now. I think he's 60. He's 66, which isn't crazy. But for performing the way he does, gyrating and moving his body, I was kind of blown away. And it got better and better as the night went on, too. The very end of the show, there's a little Star Wars bit. I'm locked in, watching the Spurs-Knicks in one hand, watching Weird Al Yankovic.
1: Touch the other
0: with Puddle's pity party. Remember the guy from America? I had seen him on America's Got Talent. Watched him too, just taking notes the whole time to bring that Weird Al vibe to the Savannah Bananas, as if we don't already have it. It is the Drake Toll Show, Westwood One Sports, at the Westwood One Sports app. The NBA Finals. One game to zero lead for the New York Knicks. Knicks fans woke up today for the first time in 27 years, having won an NBA Finals game. The Knicks have matched already their NBA Finals win total from 1999. Gentlemen sweep 4-1 at the hands of the San Antonio Spurs. Last night, Karl-Anthony Towns backing down Victor Wembanyama. Or Mitch Robinson, the big man for New York. When he did play, broken pinky, when he did play, his 13 minutes, 6 rebounds, efficient, bullying Victor Wembanyama. Or Jalen Brunson on a night where he shot the ball 31 times. And it wasn't really falling, 12 for 31, 2 for 9 from deep. He was only 4 for 4 from the free throw line, didn't get to the stripe very often. 3 rebounds, 2 assists, 4 turnovers, no steals. It wasn't a great night for Brunson. Brunson played good. He played fine basketball. But it was the way that Brunson took over the game late that was the difference maker. It was the way that Brunson, with the Knicks up 90-86, all right, make it 92-86, make it 94-86, just Jalen Brunson. Oh, Spurs come back 95-94, they lead it. Yeah, Jalen Brunson, three-pointer, right on cue. And Knicks fans across New York, you see the videos on social media or on the news of people in the streets wearing blue and orange all over the place, celebrating. Big screens everywhere, from Madison Square Garden to Times Square, displaying the New York Knicks who won an NBA Finals game. That story alone is one worth telling. The Knicks are back. It is the Drake Toll Show, and it's time, 7 o'clock hour on the East Coast, for our obituaries. Dead today, smiling. Caitlin Collins, the CNN reporter, you know her, you know the one. Didn't smile enough yesterday. White House press conference, she was called out for it, put on blast. It was about time. Dead today, smiling. Here is the president on Caitlin Collins.
2: CNN will believe it because they knew what was going on. They're crooked as hell. CNN's a very corrupt organization. But with a corrupt reporter standing right there, never smiles. She never smiles. She's a young, beautiful woman, never smiles. I never see a smile off her face. I see her standing there with hatred in her eyes. Like, she has hatred because we have borders, because we have a strong military, because we cut our taxes, because we do things that everybody wanted, and then we win our election in a massive landslide.
3: Interesting, per se.
0: I see her sitting there, not smiling. She's mad because we have borders. To his point, I don't think I've ever seen Caitlin Collins smile, whether she's interviewing Joe Biden, Donald Trump, Ted Cruz, or Kamala Harris. It's just kind of how Caitlin Collins, the CNN reporter, operates. Maybe we should. We should ask if she's okay. Dead today. Nick Castellanos, the Padre. Nick Castellanos, designated for assignment. This is the same Nick Castellanos, you know and love, who at a time in his, what's fun, we use Nick Castellanos a lot in the banana ball realm. He was drafted behind Jake Skoll in the 2010 Major League Baseball draft. Skoll was a first rounder, 15th pick overall. He would play 7 years of minor league ball, then go play football at the University of Georgia. And now he's the MVP in the Banana Ball Championship League and was drafted before Nick Castellanos, who's going on to have a damn good MLB career. And the same Nick Castellanos, who was bang up for the Reds, who was an all-star in Philly, this year for the San Diego Padres, not so much. A 191 batting average. Ooh. A 221 OBP. Oh, well, at least he's hitting the ball hard, right? 339 slugging for an OPS of 560. So let's just take the former All-Star and designate him for assignment. In his 39 games this season, in his 122 plate appearances, notched 34 strikeouts, 5 walks for Nick Castellanos. No. And at how old? 33? 34 maybe? And Castellanos is 34. How much gas is left in that tank? Who wants this? Who wants their brand new Nick Castellanos? It's a 4-0 lead. Deep drive to left field. And finally, dead today, Sean Strickland at the UFC fight. Sean Strickland has been banned? This is an odd one. The controversial UFC star, Sean Strickland, says he's banned from attending the UFC White House card, which I guess is coming up pretty soon. The foul-mouthed guy banned from UFC Freedom 250. I guess I've been out of the loop. I didn't realize that Freedom 250 was the whole event. This is news to me that the people who've been backing out of this concert were playing a concert for the White House UFC event. And now they all, not all of them, but a good portion have backed out for whatever reason they may. Sean Strickland said he's banned because he made fun of Israel and Epstein, the only male American champion banned at the White House. He also posted a selfie with Donald Trump. And maybe this leads me to my biggest point on the whole thing. I don't care. It's like, I like the UFC. I don't know if I need to. It's coming up Sunday, June 14th. We're 10 days away, Paramount Plus. I don't know if that is necessarily appointment viewing for me. Don't have it on the calendar. If I miss that, if Sean Strickland misses it, my life's not going to change. I'm going to wake up on Monday, June 15th, and everything's going to be okay. Whether or not they do a UFC fight at the White House or a UFC fight in Las Vegas, I guess I'm just not that dialed into it. And Sean Strickland, for whatever his beliefs are, or he has been banned for criticizing the government, banned from Freedom 250, then all right. That, if that changes your life, okay. But I confidently say, I'm going to be good. We're rolling on over here.
3: Anyway.
0: Those are our obituaries. That's who's dead today. It is now time for the quickie, top five headlines in all of sports. Addie Bates reads them. Drake Toll responds. Curtis plays the sounds.
3: Here's your first headline. Wimby vows revival after Spurs let that one go.
0: Victor Wembanyama was bad. Vic would tell you that he was bad, too. That was his... Those were comments he made post-game saying, hey, I agree with Coach. I wasn't very good today. I've got to be better. That is to the tune of Wemby finishing 6 for 21, 2 for 9 from deep. His 26 points were anchored by 12 for 13 from the free throw line. So, I mean, 26 points, 12 boards, 3 blocks in a vacuum. You're like, wow, Victor Wembanyama was great. But no, not even close. He was neutralized by Karl Anthony Towns. He was neutralized by Mitchell Robinson when Robinson was on the floor in game one of the NBA Finals. And in 38 minutes, Victor Wembanyama did not look like the alien that we were promised in the biggest game of his career. But to shine light elsewhere, negative light that is, De'Aaron Fox, 3 for 13, 7 points. I haven't gone in on him yet. But 0 for 4 from deep, 3 for 13 for the field, 7 points in his 38 minutes. De'Aaron Fox did 4 rebounds, 5 assists. That's not even great for 38 minutes of a guy who's supposed to lead your team. 3 turnovers to boot. The Spurs did not play well last night, and it showed. They lost by 10, double digits at home, 105-95 for the Knicks. It's a minute.
3: Second headline for the day, Texas topples Texas Tech in game one of the Women's College World Series Finals.
0: One game away from back-to-back from Mike White. This is becoming... Mike White, the Oregon coach, had built a premier program at the Pacific Northwest, then drops down to Texas to see if he can do the same thing, and hard place to win. For as much... For as many resources as Texas has, the pressure you're put into to win in Austin is a different kind of beast. I think it's why guys like Charlie Strong, Tom Herman in football couldn't pull it off, and Rodney Terry in basketball. And UT's reinvestment into softball or basketball or football means they need the right head coach. They've got the right head coach. Like him or not, Mike White is the right head coach and is building, dare I say, if Texas wins one more game, a dynasty in Austin. It was a 5-run first inning for the Longhorns against Nyjah Kennedy and company. Immediately off the bat, dominance that Texas showcased last night was too much for Tech to handle. And if they don't get out, that is Texas Tech, if they don't get out to a pretty commanding lead, throwing Terry's not going to work. That's who got roughed up last night. If they don't get out to a pretty commanding lead tonight, this could be a Texas back-to-back, Texas repeat in college softball.
3: Here's your third headline. A fan ran into the court yesterday, and it stopped game one of the NBA Finals.
0: We had a streaker. He was not naked. Ignore the hole. He just wanted a selfie with Victor Wembanyama.
4: I doubled the size of it, you dumb person.
0: Ran on the floor at a pretty rough time, too. 6:28 left to go. Knicks were leading 92-86. Pretty immediately after the fan runs on the floor, the Spurs go on a 9-0 run to go up 95-94. So, who's to say the Spurs didn't, this is sarcasm. Who's to say they didn't pay the fan? And, hey, just run out there, take a selfie with Wemby. Stop the game. He just full-on stopped. Watching the video. I watched the video a couple times this morning. Just full-on stopped right in front of Wemby. See the selfie, big guy? Like, between Wemby and Mitchell Robinson. Right at the three-point, like, on the wing. And then two security guards were like, all right, you're coming with us. And Wembanyama said post-game, I've never been in that situation. I don't know how to act. It really surprised me almost as much as that time when a bat crossed the court. That was a couple years ago in a game between San Antonio and Minnesota. Whatever it is about the San Antonio Spurs and bats being on the floor, it's become a trend. And good that everybody's safe. That fan is banned for life.
3: Here's your fourth headline. Adam Silver says that the Clippers investigation needs to wrap up soon.
0: I want to agree with Adam Silver. I am almost always pro investigation wrapping up soon. But I don't think rushing this one is the way. You'll remember this LA Clippers scandal is their potential salary cap circumvention. There are these alleged findings, Pablo Torres, where it all kind of came from, the former ESPN reporter, and the accusation is that Ballmer and Steve Ballmer, the owner of the Clippers and company, were using some third-party company to funnel more money to Kawhi Leonard to circumvent the cap. Hey, we'll give you a very team-friendly contract, and then we'll pay you some more on the side through this company that may or may not exist. That's all allegedly what happened, and now the investigation is ongoing. I, again, agree with the NBA commissioner that, you know, like, hey, figuring out a resolution here is pretty key, but don't rush this one. It could be one of the bigger NBA scandals if they actually take their time and investigate.
3: Here's your final headline. MLB Commissioner Rob Manfred, he's worrying that the cap proposal could lead to a repeat of the 1994 strike. Womp womp.
0: Oh. Well, let's give you a minute here. What are you're the baseball guru of the show. What are your thoughts on Manfred's comments? I mean, we all kind of knew this. What are your thoughts on him saying it outright?
3: I think he's just saying exactly what we've all been thinking. The players aren't going to agree to that. Why would players say, hey, yes, you're right, you should cap our salaries? We don't actually want to make that much money. They will go on strike. A salary cap, as great as an idea, it looks great on paper. It's just not going to happen. I've said it before. You're going to need to rework the floor and TV rights deals and how that money is spent, but the cap is not going to get approved. Talk to players who are, Brent Rooker has talked about it. Why would we? Why would we accept a salary cap? Like, we've worked hard for this money. And yes, that is true. I think the way you also can tap into this is you rework deferrals. That's a big one. You don't have to say, hey, you can't make this much money. Let's just structure how we give it to you. And we change that up a little bit. That way you're not dealing with this Dodger situation. But then we've also had guests on this show who have talked about it. These other organizations who are winning. They are finding ways to win. So I think there are changes that are going to be made. I don't see a salary cap happening at all because I know the players will never agree to it.
0: Yeah, they have no reason to. It's kind of stupid for them. Good for the players. Stand your ground. I don't want a lockout. I'd love a solution so we can keep doing baseball. You know what? As a Rangers fan, we don't need to do baseball. We're good. We can take a pause on baseball for a while. Everything's going to be okay. When we come back, Russell Wilson is retiring. He confirmed it and joining CBS. And Micah Parsons out until at least mid-October. How does that change the complexion of the Packers as a contender? Let's look at the first half of their schedule and see what it means for those cats in Green Bay. 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
6: 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Michael Backlund picks up the rebound and buries it, and he gives the Flames another two-goal lead. It is 4-2.
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0: You can also listen to the entirety of the show on, where else? 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
0: You Better You Bet with Nick Costos follows. Bleck and Abdallah after that. And then Jim Rome. That's right. The same guest, Jim Rome. Rome is burning this afternoon from 3 to 6 Eastern time. Russell Wilson's retiring. Let's start there. I like the Packers story a little bit more. Micah Parsons being out until mid-October is a pretty big blow to Green Bay. And the hope that he can return within the first month of the season is not realistic, was never realistic, and is over. But despite the controversy, and Russell Wilson was never the star of a major controversy. It was never Russell Wilson drove a car on the freeway and wrecked the car and ran away. And like, no, nothing like that in his career. He was just, from all accounts, and I guess if you ask the court of public opinion, kind of a weird guy. Just always kind of an odd fella. Former third-round pick in 2012 to the Seattle Seahawks, became their franchise quarterback. He would flip over to Denver, try to solidify his Hall of Fame status as a member of the Broncos. And then you'll remember that disastrous 2022 season where he threw 16 touchdowns to his 11 interceptions over the course of his 15 games, where there were TikTokers who were posting, what will there be more of? Russell Wilson passing touchdowns this year? Or bathrooms in Russell Wilson's house, which I think there are 15 bathrooms in Russell Wilson's house. So he barely eclipsed touchdowns over bathrooms as a ratio. And while his second year in Denver was better, 28 touchdowns, 8 interceptions in his 15 games, it never came to fruition with the Broncos. And that's where it kind of petered out. You know, Aaron Rodgers is still in the spotlight, has been in the spotlight since long before Russ was in the league, was winning a Super Bowl before Russ was in the league. And Aaron Rodgers is still hanging around. We talked about Tom Brady and Drew Brees, Ben Roethlisberger, Phillip Rivers, Matt Ryan, kind of that era of quarterback up until their dying day, up until they retired. Phillip Rivers played in the NFL last year. We discussed these names, these creatures as quarterbacks, these NFL legends, until they left. Russell Wilson? Not really. We kind of gave up on him a little bit. Like, when's the last time you talked legitimately about Russell Wilson being a factor, a serious factor in the National Football League? Not with Pittsburgh. Not really with Denver. Not with the Giants. His last year in Seattle was efficient, but pretty severe downtick from his previous stats. And now he's retiring. And instead of getting this beautiful swan song of a Hall of Fame quarterback, because he is a Hall of Famer, his stats back that up. Russ threw for 47,000 yards in his career, 353 touchdowns, 5,000 rushing yards. He's top three, 5,500 rushing yards, top three in NFL history. He is a Hall of Famer. He's got the ring. We can't argue that. But it's weird to see a Hall of Famer at the most important position, maybe in sports, dip out. And it's almost unceremonious. No one really seemed to care. If a tree falls in the woods and no one's around to see it, does it make a sound? If a Russell Wilson retires from the NFL and no one acknowledges it, did he ever really leave? Some of the biggest and best moments from his career might spark that feeling inside of you. But I want to take you back 8 years ago when the thought of, man, Russell Wilson's going to retire one day. You as a Seattle Seahawks fan, Russell Wilson's going to retire one day. Russ is going to get traded or leave. That's going to be a devastating day. What a legend he is in Seattle. And I know that person, Mr. Unlimited, Broncos country, let's ride. I know him being kind of goofy changed the rhetoric around him. But Legion of Boom, Super Bowl 48, the defense earned the headlines, but the quarterback, the sophomore back in 2013, Russell Wilson, helped get you there. 2013, you know, Macklemore's on the radio. Russell Wilson throwing darts. And this young kid is taking the league by storm. He was flawless in the Super Bowl. 18 for 25, 206 yards, two touchdowns, no interceptions, a 123.1 passer rating, and a 43-8 blowout. That was Seattle's Lombardi Trophy with quarterback Russell Wilson. 2014, the Green Bay Packers, Seattle Seahawks, NFC Championship. May have played the worst game of his life. Four interceptions. But down 19-7, late in the fourth quarter, breathtaking comeback, rushing touchdown, two-point conversion, forcing overtime, and a 35-yard deep ball to Jermaine Kearse for the game-winning touchdown. That's the Russell Wilson who retired. The moon ball to Tyler Lockett. His athletic genius put into one play. Was that Thursday night, either Monday night or Thursday night, almost positive Thursday night against the Rams. Rolls out of the pocket, high arching, beautiful moon ball. Drops over the shoulder, Tyler Lockett. Keeps the toes in bounds. Next gen stats calculated the pass at a 6.3% chance from a completion probability standpoint. Five touchdowns to open the season in 2020 against the Atlanta Falcons. Let Russ cook. Remember that? Let Russ cook. And the 2020 Walter Payton Man of the Year. That's who we lost. That's who's retiring from the NFL. That's the Russell Wilson I choose to remember as the guy with 47,000 passing yards, 5,500 rushing yards, 330 touchdowns. That's my Russell Wilson. Congrats on a great career, Russ. Excited to see you on CBS. Now, Micah Parsons will not return to the Green Bay Packers until mid-October. Whew. When I tell you this, it could be a visceral reaction from you, because it's commonplace that one guy, one player can't affect a franchise or a single team this much. But the Packers are catastrophic without Micah Parsons. And I get it. You jolt a bit. Like, oh, losing one guy, it's not catastrophic. It's a big word for losing one guy. No. If you want to know how much Micah Parsons means to the defense, the same Micah Parsons who is coming back from torn ACL, how much he means, Packers are sitting pretty. Before Parsons went down, the number two overall seed in the NFC, they were 9-4-1. Remember that tie against the Cowboys? And then when Parsons went down, that was it. When Parsons tore his ACL, it was over. 0-4 after that for Green Bay. Points per game allowed, 20 with Parsons out there. Points per game allowed, 27.5 without him. Total yards per game allowed, 294 with Micah Parsons. Without him, 405. Sacks per game as a team with Micah Parsons, 2.5. Without Micah Parsons, 1. Losing him is catastrophic for the Green Bay Packers. And the hopes that he could be back early in the 2026 season are now dashed. I remember I was there. I saw that Caleb Williams, fourth quarter, the comeback, the magic. I remember the Green Bay Packers fall apart and seeing Micah Parsons on the sideline, panning the camera to Micah. And Caleb Williams, 31-27. Bears over the Packers, and thinking, what could have been if Parsons played in this game? If Micah Parsons was healthy, is it different? You can't just replace a player who makes history every time he's out there. 14 games at Green Bay, 12.5 sacks, 79 pressures, 26 QB hits. The first player in NFL history to record 12-plus sacks in each of his first five professional seasons. Now that guy's out till October. That raises the question. You then ask, I ask, okay, who do the Packers play to start their year? Are these games winnable for Green Bay? And I've got really good news if you're a fan of the Green Bay Packers. Game one, Minnesota. It's on the road, and I think Minnesota's good. The Packers could very well lose that game. Minnesota wasn't a playoff team. Week two, the New York Jets. New York Jets, we're not a playoff team. Week three, the Atlanta Falcons. If you'll remember back with me to last season, the Atlanta Falcons were, you nailed it there, not a playoff team. Week four against the Tampa Bay Buccaneers. Guess who failed to make the playoffs? Tampa. You sensing a trend here? Green Bay doesn't have it that bad before they get to Chicago. And I say get to, they play at home. They'll host the Bears on October 11th. Then the Dallas Cowboys, October 18th. Then the Detroit Lions, October 25th. If Micah's back somewhere in there, I can trust the Packers to beat Minnesota. And maybe the Vikings look different with Kyler Murray. Maybe the Vikings look rejuvenated. I can trust the Packers. Jordan Love and company. New York Jets, certainly trust them to win that. At home against the Atlanta Falcons. All right. I mean, again, this isn't Minnesota, New York, Atlanta, Tampa. Until you get to Chicago, you're not facing a playoff team. The week after Chicago, you get Dallas. And Dallas has the worst defense of all time. The Packers are missing Micah Parsons, but the schedule doesn't reflect juggernauts. Later on, they get the road game against Detroit is not going to be easy. Carolina will be improved. That's a tougher game. At New England. At L.A., they play the Rams. They'll play Buffalo. They'll play Houston. Obviously, Chicago on the road. Detroit, again, in division. That's all the back half of the season. The Packers open up this slate in a manageable way. So you read the news. Micah Parsons out until mid-October. Catastrophic. The Packers are catastrophic without Micah Parsons. But the teams they play, the teams I'm reading on the schedule right now, just aren't that good. They're certainly not dominant enough to guarantee the Packers will fall apart and implode without Micah Parsons because their schedule is too difficult. No. The hardest part of the year comes after the middle of October. That's when the playoff teams all come into town. That's when the Packers have to show up to make the postseason. I don't sleep through Minnesota. I don't sleep through Atlanta. I don't sleep through Tampa Bay. But they're really winnable games for Matt LaFleur, who might be coaching for his job in 2026. So Micah's out until October, but the schedule gives you some reprieve if you're a cheesehead. Oh, nice. I'm flying to Milwaukee today. Spotted cow, baby. Yeah. I had a whole Wisconsin week, you know, banana ball, the party animals, Loco Beach Coconuts. I'll be on CW for a couple games this weekend. It's like, what do we do that's Wisconsin themed? Like, cheese curds and beer, man.
1: Yeah.
0: Ignore the whole
1: cheese curds and beer. It's pretty awesome. I'm a Wisconsin guy. When we come back,

0: Times Talk with Pat Steinberg for a full hour. I'm not here to tell you what you want to hear. I'm here to tell you what you need to know.
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0: organization, Locked On Big 12. We had one of the greatest guests of all time yesterday on the Drake Toll Show. You can go back and listen to the show burned down. The Drake Toll Show clearly, definitively yesterday burned down. And this is a shameless plug. This could be the last time you ever watch the Drake Toll Show or keep up with this show. But on yesterday's YouTube stream from roughly 8:20 a.m. on, chaos ensues. Can I hear it one more time, Curtis? Curtis? Yeah, that was a real thing that was said on this show yesterday. That was a real quote from this show. That's all I can give you. It's all I can give you. But an all-timer and the YouTube chat, man, they had a field day with one of the great snafus that the Drake Toll Show has ever seen. Speaking of snafus, the San Antonio Spurs. I mean, come on. Everybody going into the NBA Finals, everybody, it's not hyperbolic, everybody was saying, all right, San Antonio is a much better team. Who has the better star? Who would you rather have, Jalen Brunson or Victor Wembanyama? Oh, obviously Victor Wembanyama. Of these two teams, no finals experience, who does that lend itself toward? The Spurs, who have Greg Popovich in their back pocket, or the Knicks, who haven't been here since 1999? Well, the Spurs. All right. Home court advantage, who's got it? San Antonio. Great. Everything points at a San Antonio victory. Everything points at San Antonio winning the Larry O'Brien. But then last night, it all fell apart. What came to fruition is the idea that I told you a week ago, 2 weeks ago. Jalen Brunson, as weird as it is, because his name is not Luka, his name is not LeBron, his name is not SGA, his name is not Wemby. Jalen Brunson, the star, he's a star, is the best player in the postseason. And your brain, I just don't think the human brain works that way. I don't think you can hear that and immediately go, yeah. Jalen Brunson's better than Victor Wembanyama. Jalen Brunson's better than Shai Gilgeous-Alexander. But I'm watching it, but it is the case. And Brunson did not have a good game. The New York Knicks won this contest off Brunson not having a good game. Yeah, he dropped 30 points. But if you watch this, you were frustrated with Jalen Brunson up until the very end where he dropped 13 points late and, oh, he's back. There he is, the closer, Jalen Brunson, whose stat line, again, not sexy, 12 for 31, 2 for 9 from deep, only got to the free throw line four times. 30 points, but 3 rebounds, 2 assists, 4 turnovers. That's Jalen Brunson's stat line. And you're going to sit here and tell me he had a masterclass? He was the guy who got, he was the catalyst to get it done? Yeah. When the moment was the biggest, Jalen Brunson was the guy. So how did the Knicks win the rest of the game? I mean, there was more than just the last 4 minutes of the contest. Well, yeah, that's where Josh Hart came in. He could have been the player of the game. 27 minutes, 3 points. Now, how the hell is a guy who played 27 minutes, 3 points, on 1-for-5 shooting, 0-for-3 from deep, how is that guy possibly the player of the game? Josh Hart, 15 rebounds in those 27 minutes, 6 assists, 0 turnovers, 4 steals, and a block. Hart was dominant defensively. Oh, and Karl Anthony Towns, at his 34 minutes of play, 18 points on 7-for-15 shooting, 12 boards, 18 points, 12 boards, 4 assists, and a block to boot for Cat. He was the guy who was asked in Minnesota to go win the title. He was the guy who was asked in Minnesota to be the franchise player that changes all of history for the Timberwolves. Couldn't do it. Petered out. Goes to New York. Isn't a bona fide star in New York. Isn't a bona fide star in the NBA or for the Knicks. You know the name Karl Anthony Towns, but not for what he's done necessarily with the New York Knicks. You remember it from Minnesota. The guy who couldn't finish, the guy who couldn't get it done in Minnesota, who's with the New York Knicks now, and last night, he put a body on Victor Wembanyama. He put a body on the best basketball player in the universe and made Wemby look human. If you can make the alien look human, that's a really good recipe for you to have success in the NBA Finals as the New York Knicks. And Carl Anthony Towns did not allude to this being easy, the task of guarding a Wemby, the task of winning on the road in San Antonio. Here is audio from him walking through the tunnel post-game, calling this, he gave the respect to San Antonio, saying effectively, neither team in this series deserves to lose.
1: That was a prize fight. That was two heavyweights going at it. Storm and Ali, man. Fury, Wilder. That was a fight. It's sickening. One team had to win, but we stayed consistent. We stayed disciplined. We was willing to fight today. But you got to be better next time.
0: It is sickening that one team had to win. The respect between these two organizations, between these two teams, these iterations of the Spurs and the Knicks, is incredibly impressive. We lack a villain. There's no true villain in this. But both squads you can root for them. Both squads, somehow, there's something you can root for. Last year, incredible story for the Pacers, and seeing the Thunder win just felt like the make-a-wish for Indiana was over at the end of the run. You know, it was clear who to root for, who not to root for. LeBron versus Steph. These LeBron legacy lovers, these LeBron legacy haters, there's somebody to root for, to root against. The Lakers in the bubble, somebody to root for, somebody to root against. The Heat as an 8 seed. We usually have a story that you can latch on to. Now we have two stories you can latch on to, which effectively is zero. We don't know who to hate in this series. And it sure as hell can't be Carl Anthony Towns. He joined Inside the NBA last night, Charles Barkley and crew, and gave one of the most mature cerebral answers I've heard out of a player after a high-leverage moment, a high-leverage game, where he said that the NBA Finals felt like an AAU tournament with his mom comforting him from above.
2: I don't want to sound sugarcoating or anything like that, but Shaq, you would know what I'm saying. I don't know what it was, but I just felt a calm and a peace that, I don't know, had to be come from the woman above. So I felt really confident about today. I felt good. I felt like a kid. It felt like it was just fun out here. This is something that as a kid you always dream about. You always hope that you just hope to be an NBA player, let alone to be in the NBA Finals. And all day, it was just a weird feeling. It felt like I was a kid getting ready to go play my Saturday AAU games and Sunday AAU games. In a way, I felt like I was seeing her in the stands, and it was fun. It was really fun, and it was really comforting because, you know, game one of the NBA Finals, you're told how the pressure is going to be and everything is, and I don't know. It felt like a certain presence was here that was very comforting and very loving, and I felt like I could have fun out here in game one of the NBA Finals, which is the weirdest thing because you would expect to have the pressure at the highest.
3: Yes, rest in peace to your beautiful mother.
2: I appreciate it.
0: That kind of cat. That level of... And it goes even further for a Carl Anthony Towns, who was that star, supposed to be that star, could not get it done as the star. It makes it even more impressive. He can sit there with Shaq and say, hey, man, this just feels easy right now. I'm at peace with the whole situation. Scary if you're San Antonio. Also scary to hear Mike Brown, the head coach of the New York Knicks, come to the podium and say, hey, even I was mad at the officiating. I had to be calmed down. And that level of maturity out of New York is something that I think is going to carry them through the rest of the postseason. Hopefully, if you're a New York Knicks fan, you're able to relish. Because, look, game two will happen tomorrow, no matter what. Hopefully, you're able to relish in a game one victory and hold on to that hope, no matter what happens to finish off this series. And the series hasn't begun. The road team won a game. No matter what happens to finish off this series, the New York Knicks just won a game in the NBA Finals for the first time since 1999 and equaled their win total in an NBA Finals. They won one game in 99. Gentlemen's sweep, 4-1 against the San Antonio Spurs. You've already equaled that in this series. Again, game two tomorrow in San Antonio. Game two in the Stanley Cup Finals tonight. Carolina Hurricanes hosting the Las Vegas Golden Knights. Canes lost game one at home. Can they get back? 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
21: It's a bit of a hazy start. Fog in some areas limits visibility, but overall routes are moving well. No reports of collision this early in the morning. Great news for those commuting this early. Travel speed on Deerfoot averaging close to the 100K mark, north and southbound. Stony Trail skirts around the city, including the northeast corner at Cornerstone, east from AT Trail and south past Country Hills Boulevard and the 660 News Radio Traffic Center. 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
1: From Carolina.
0: Nothing
1: cruise on location.
0: Then Carolina.
1: Awfully green.
0: Apparently. According to our guy, Kevin Belke from Sinbin Vegas. He says very green in Carolina. Well, is it? That's why it's called Greensboro?
1: Maybe, George.
0: Yeah.
1: Quite perhaps.
0: I think I've deduced that.
1: Yeah.
0: You've already given me a lineup. Thank you. Great job. We got Kevin Barker, 7:30. Blue Jays, Blair and Barker. Oh, another tough loss for the Blue Jays. They've spiraled out of control since that Jeff Hoffman fiasco on Saturday. They've lost four straight now.
1: They had won four in a row to get back to 500. What, you're blaming it on Jeff?
0: Coincidence?
1: Probably not.
0: You think they lose four straight if he holds on to that game on Saturday? I don't know.
1: Well, they would probably have only lost three straight.
0: Yeah, maybe. They have an extra win.
1: They'd be three games back of 500. Two games back of 500.
0: Yeah. We will talk to Kevin Barker. He didn't join us last week because he was moving.
1: Mm-hmm.
0: So I definitely want to find out how his move went.
1: How that went.
0: Because that's one of the things that we do as humans is probably the least fun. Like, yep. And I don't want to get into like some serious stuff. I'm just talking mundane things we have to do occasionally as human beings. Let's not get into like, you know, health scare. That's all like real life. I'm talking moving sucks.
1: Just the ordinary things that we have to go through our everyday. Yeah, it's like,
0: yeah, like moving's got to be one of the worst things you do as a human being.
1: Yeah. Spring cleaning, that type of thing.
0: Yeah.
1: I have to move at the end of the month.
0: I actually,
1: I'm not happy.
0: I actually kind of enjoy a little bit of spring cleaning.
1: Yeah, well.
0: So I'm a weirdo. It takes me forever to clean my place, too. Because I'm so meticulous.
1: Yeah.
0: Like, it takes me forever
1: because I do it, like, once every 6 months.
0: Oh, okay. There's a lot of grime. Your better half, and a dog in there. And you only clean once every six months?
1: Small dog.
0: What are you guys, animals?
1: Pretty much. Well, one of us is.
0: Okay, well, literally an animal.
1: Yes, correct. Good job.
0: She
1: had an x-ray yesterday.
0: Is she okay?
1: She's got a bad hip. Bad hip.
0: You know there's stuff they can take.
1: Yeah, no, I'm very aware. Yes. I've learned a lot lately.
0: Hip dysplasia, is that what it is?
1: No, it's not. And then it wasn't her hip, it was her. We don't really know. It's not expensive and annoying.
0: No, you know what? You teed me up without you even knowing this because I wanted to talk about this in the opening segment.
1: Oh no.
0: According to scientists, scientists say AI has decoded communication patterns in mice, dolphins, apes, birds, whales, and cuttlefish.
1: Okay.
0: Could eventually lead to humans communicating directly with animals.
1: We already are. Haven't you seen the dogs that have the buttons?
0: Yeah, and they're like, hey, I'm hungry.
1: They speak, and they're like...
0: Yeah, I don't know how real that is, but...
1: It seems pretty legit.
0: It seems pretty legit. Well, that's...
1: Some of them have, like, 25 buttons, and they know what they all mean.
0: Dogs are smart.
1: Some of them.
0: Yeah.
1: I wouldn't cast a blanket statement there.
0: Well,
1: I've met some stupid dogs.
0: It's the one where, like, you put them against a wall, if they stick up their paw, they're smart. If they don't, they're dumb.
1: Yeah. Zig's pretty smart.
0: Yeah?
1: Yeah.
0: Well, that's the text question I want to ask to our listeners.
1: How smart's your dog?
0: No.
1: Oh.
0: On the Jason.mortgage text line, what will your pet say about you? The first thing that your pet would say about you, they could communicate.
1: Awfully messy.
0: What would they say? 960-960, name and location. Because scientists say AI has decoded communication patterns in mice, dolphins, apes... You want to talk to dolphins. Mice, dolphins, apes, birds, whales, and cuttlefish. What's a cuttlefish?
1: It's like a...
0: You don't know?
2: They're not particularly cuddly.
1: No, they're not.
2: They're kind of like
1: prickly, aren't they?
2: Oh,
1: they're kind of ugly.
2: Yeah, they've got some like
1: Oh, yeah, they're like squid-like.
2: To them, yeah.
1: Oh,
2: okay.
0: Could eventually lead to humans communicating directly with animals. What would your pet say about you? The first thing your pet would say about you. 916. Oh, yeah, that is not a...
1: Ugly.
0: It's not very cuddly.
1: No.
0: I don't feel like I want a spoon with the cuttlefish.
1: I don't want to know what it's thinking.
0: But I would be big spoon if I cuddled with a cuttlefish.
2: Are you sure about that?
1: Some of them are large.
0: Big spoon.
1: Some of them
0: I'd
1: are pretty
0: be big.
1: Big
0: spoon, Gronner.
1: Okay.
0: 960-960, name and location.
2: On I don't know. I've seen some big cuttlefish.
1: Yeah.
0: On the Jason.Mortgage text line.
1: 10 arms
0: what
1: and a head bigger than their body.
0: What would your pet say about you?
1: At least one thing similar to George.
0: The first thing the pet would say about you if they could communicate. 960-960.
1: Do you have a job? That's what it would ask me.
0: Do you work?
1: Do you work?
0: I want to know. I would love it. I would love to hear it. We'll do some of those coming up later on in the show. Around 8:30, some of your text messages, coupled with intern Sam's French Open update. Oh, Felix, come on, man. And the way he was talking yesterday after, I'm like, whoa. I don't know about my career. I don't know. I'm like, come on, man. He choked. Choked yesterday against Caboli. Yeah, he choked. I watched it. He choked. He was in his head. He choked. Not like Sabalenka choked, who wanted to quit tennis after.
1: That was insane. That was
0: yeah, bad. No, she's just, you know, upset, and she gets like that. And she wanted to go smash things, too. That's her move, too.
1: Yeah.
0: She likes to go in the locker room and smash things like her rackets, which I don't mind. Get it out.
1: Yeah.
0: Be emotional. Get it out.
1: Sure.
0: Get it out. But Felix yesterday, at least Sabalenka's won majors. This is Felix's chance. Your chance, bro. Nobody's there to win.
1: No.
0: And he lost to Caboli. Come on, man. So we'll have a French Open update. Where are you at with memorizing Chinese food takeout items?
3: A little bit better. I've been taking, well, his name was Big John, right?
1: Mm-hmm.
3: Yeah. I've been taking what his list and trying to just say that one.
1: Faster.
3: Okay. And yeah, pretty much.
0: I don't really have any parameters for you on how to do this.
1: No.
3: Yeah.
0: But I just want you to do it quick, and I want you to be good at it.
3: Yeah.
0: And I can't wait till Gronner has to, and Croner will both be judging you tomorrow when we do it. Mm-hmm. I think for your internship to be successful, I think you got to get at least 20.
3: That's what I'm aiming for.
0: 19 and a half is the line.
1: Mm-hmm.
0: 19 and a half Chinese food takeout items in 30 seconds. That's what I think to call your internship a success on our show. I don't know if you're coming back to our show eventually, but for this fortnight that you've been with us almost, I would say it has to be over 19 and a half to be successful.
3: I'll practice a bunch tonight.
0: I hope so. I hope so. It's all about preparation. It's the key. Yeah. Again, we're in the presence of a champion, a city champion again.
1: Yeah. The GOAT, dog.
0: Connor Gronsdahl's a champion again in volleyball.
1: This guy can't be stopped.
2: Back to back.
0: So he's a bunch of sandbaggers. Is that how you won?
2: No, I wish.
0: Okay, tell us what happened.
2: So, a couple big, tough games. Had to really grind it out. First game, win the first set, relatively big. Lost.
0: What's relatively big?
2: By, I would say, 6 or more. Mm. I think it was 25-18, so 7. Then
0: you wore knee pads?
2: No.
0: Okay.
2: No.
0: I'm going to say, because you know what a dive?
2: Yeah.
0: Dive on your hip.
2: Exactly. And you roll. I kind of look like a cat out there. I'll be honest.
0: Yeah?
2: Yeah.
0: What kind of cat?
2: Siamese.
0: Oh, okay. I was hoping like a puma or something.
2: Nah. Okay. Although I'm a cougar at heart.
0: Okay.
1: Ayo. What?
2: Mount Royal.
1: Oh.
2: Anyhow. Nice.
0: I'm glad Stefan enjoyed that. At least somebody enjoyed that.
1: I did.
0: Continue.
1: I thought that was good.
2: Lost focus the second set. Lost it. People weren't moving.
0: Whose fault was it? Was it your girlfriend's fault?
2: No. No, okay. She's the best. Sure? She's the best player on our team by a country mile.
0: Oh, my God. Are you sure?
2: Yeah, she played. She played university volleyball in the States.
0: Oh, okay. All right.
2: She's a player.
0: In the States?
2: Yep.
0: Okay. All right.
2: She's a player.
0: All right. You got my attention.
2: Yeah, much more athletic than me.
0: Yep.
2: That's for sure, though that's not saying too much. And then came back, only played 3 sets, final sets to 15, time constraints. Dominated that set, won in a run. Second game, final, playing against a good team. Kind of get curb stomped in the first set. Down like 7 points in the second set. Then we come alive.
1: Whoa.
2: And go on like a 30 to 10 run between set two and three.
0: Wow.
2: To walk to the championship. Your boy had some nice blocks. Service game wasn't as strong as it usually is. I missed three serves. Uncharacteristic.
1: Chump.
2: Uncharacteristic. Well, the team came together. I had to lose it on a few people a few times. Be like, get your head in the game.
0: Oh, you were yelling at them?
2: I yelled once. So
0: what did you say?
2: I said,
0: in co-ed volleyball.
2: I said, then go then. Because this person called for the ball for the set. The person said it to them and they just watched it. They were as the ball was coming down. And there was like three steps from the ball. I was like, then go. Because he wasn't moving his feet.
1: Mm. Hell yeah.
2: This isn't like pure rec co-ed volleyball. This is rec plus.
1: Yeah, more competitive. Obviously.
2: Okay. Yeah. Yeah. So anyways, you can refer to me as King Gronsdahl for the rest of the show.
0: Oh, wow. Okay.
2: Yeah.
0: You alluded to something yesterday of a championship parade potentially in downtown Calgary.
2: Yes.
0: You think it'd be more attended than a WNBA parade?
2: Well, depends if we include the protest at City Hall as my crowd.
0: There wasn't too many people out for the Aces WNBA parade.
2: Well,
0: although a lot of people showed up for the Montreal Victoire for their championship in Montreal, they like a winner.
2: Yep. I mean, hey, Calgary's been starved for a winner.
0: Yeah.
2: And well, I've given it to you.
0: Yeah.
2: You're welcome.
0: Well, it's unfortunate that you're not homegrown. Like, it'd mean a lot more if somebody like Maddie won.
2: Well,
0: you're from Saskatchewan.
1: Working on a hockey title right now.
2: Okay. Teams are.
0: You haven't played one game yet.
2: Teams
1: my team's working on it.
0: Okay.
1: Team's working on it.
2: You know what? I was about to say the team's full of people from Calgary, but it's maybe half.
0: Okay.
2: A lot of imports.
0: Well, congratulations. You got a t-shirt.
2: Yeah. And I'll be getting another one.
0: Yeah.
1: Oh, is that last year's that you're rocking then?
2: Yeah, that's last season's.
1: So you want
0: a league champion. Yeah, you get a trophy for this?
2: No trophy, just a free t-shirt. And free dinner and games at Power Play.
0: Oh, wow.
1: Look at this.
0: Speaking of which, we got a bit of an announcement next week.
1: Big 10-8 win for the fellas yesterday.
0: We got...
1: Wait, did they use AI to do write-ups on these games? Unbelievable.
0: Really?
1: Yeah, I got a whole write-up on the game I missed yesterday. Wow. Cole Brock scored a hat trick and added an assist to help secure the Daddies a victory in a 10-8 victory over the Honest Paul HC at Winsport on Wednesday.
0: Are you all right? Me, all right?
1: Yeah, just had a quick sneeze.
0: Yep. If there's one thing I can't stand. There's many things that really bother me.
1: Both Brock brothers had a hat trick.
0: Yeah, they play on my ball hockey team. We've discussed this many times. They're good lads. There's one thing I hate in this life. There's many things I hate in this life that really get under my skin. It's when people go, oh, I play competitive. It's like, okay, calm down.
2: Yeah. All right.
0: Like, calm down. Anybody who says they play in a higher level or a higher div or competitive, relax. You all pay to play.
2: Mm-hmm.
0: If you are paid to play a sport, then I'm impressed.
2: No, there is.
0: If you're making money playing a sport, I'm impressed. Like, great. You played at some really high level when you were younger, but now you're at the point where you're like everyone else, be it Division I or Division VII. You all pay to play. So keep your pants on. It's not that big of a deal. It really isn't. And nobody cares. Nobody cares. They don't. It's not professional sports. It's just beer league that everyone plays. Oh, I played Div 1. Okay, great. Save some for the rest of us, please. Like, who cares? Like, that's the biggest. Oh, no, they're a Div 2 team. Okay, great. Great. Great. You play at a high level beer league. Congratulations. You paid the same amount of money as everyone else did to play. Calm down. Keep it in your pants.
2: There is nothing worse than Game 7 World Series guy. That's no fun. That's no fun for anybody.
0: Oh, yeah. 110%.
2: Well, yeah. And like, you know, well, it crosses the line from when you start like beaking the other team and like getting in refs' grills. Like, what are we doing? This is rec. Relax.
0: Yeah, exactly.
2: Yeah. And I understand. I was just talking about like
0: how yelling at your teammate. Yes.
2: Yeah. I played that up. It wasn't all that.
0: Okay.
2: Yeah.
0: But I'm just saying, it's just like, come on. We all paid to play.
2: No,
0: relax.
2: Sure.
0: Relax. Mm-hmm. It's just beer league. The old adage, we all go to work in the morning. Mm-hmm. You hear that a lot in beer league. We all got to work in the morning.
2: Yes. I oddly enough have visions of you just two-handing guys. And
0: No, I wouldn't do that. I can't get charged or anything. That would be no good for me.
2: Charged.
0: Yeah, like a two-handed guy in the brain in hockey. I'd get charged with assault. I can't do that.
2: Someone threatened to get the cops involved in your
0: I know, I've been sure playing like Ball Hagen's like, hey, why don't you go talk into a microphone? I'm like, I will tomorrow at 6. Tune in. No, I would love that.
1: Come on, tell us your flip-flop chirp again.
0: Oh, the referee who was wearing flip-flops?
1: Yeah, what'd you tell him?
0: I go, were you too busy flip-flop shopping to miss that goal?
1: Yeah, that's good. That's really good stuff. Right?
0: I thought it was good.
1: Right, Grotter? Really good.
0: I thought it was good.
2: Hey, man.
0: And he had the grossest nails, too, you've ever seen.
2: All paying the same.
0: Like, you just,
1: so dumb.
0: Yeah, just gross nails, too.
2: Yeah.
0: I just,
2: I bet. Good.
0: 960.
2: He's just there to collect a check.
0: 960, 960. Scientists say AI has decoded communication patterns in mice, dolphins, apes, birds, whales, and cuttlefish. Could eventually lead to humans communicating directly with animals. What would the first thing your pet would say about you?
1: I have a problem with communicating directly. Like, I think understanding communication. I communicate directly with animals at the time. If I'm at the zoo, I'm yelling at the animals. I'm communicating with them directly.
0: What are you yelling at the animals?
1: Hey, eat the banana, ape! Come on! Do something, hippopotamus!
0: When's the last time
1: Where's
0: you were at the zoo?
1: Where's the sloth?
2: I was at the zoo last month.
1: Last year?
0: Yeah?
1: Hell yeah, dude. I go to the zoo at least once a year.
0: Really?
1: Duh. What, they're just keeping animals in captivity and I'm not going to go look at them?
0: Yeah, I just...
2: Calgary's just pretty dope.
1: If I don't go see them, then they're just there for just to be there.
0: Correct me if
1: then
0: I'm
1: it's
0: wrong.
1: Even worse if I don't go see them.
0: Correct me if I'm wrong. It's the second largest zoo in Canada.
2: That wouldn't surprise me.
1: No probably. Idea.
0: I thought it was.
2: Toronto
0: I thought it
2: one?
0: Is. Probably. Yeah. The last time I've been to a zoo was in elementary school at the Toronto Zoo. And they had a monorail.
1: Oh.
0: You could whip around in a monorail.
1: Wow.
0: And then everybody always asked at the zoo, hey, where's the water park? Oh, we don't have one. It's just a zoo.
1: Yeah, that always felt like a weird thing. Like,
0: yeah, but I felt like kids want to prance around in like a little bit of water and stuff when it's hot.
1: Yeah, but they don't really go together. Like,
0: so I went to a zoo's. My nephew had a, oh man, this is years ago. My brother's like, hey, come, I got to be like a quote chaperone. They guilted me into being, because my brother didn't get involved. When like my nephew had a grade one field trip to the zoos in the Niagara region. So it's like, it's just like a smaller version.
1: Mm-hmm.
0: So like you just go walk around. It was a hot day. It was early June. It was humid. And you just walk around looking at all the animals. So the only thing we had a lot of fun with was the beaver cage. And they had a lot of beavers in captivity there.
1: What were they doing that was so fun?
0: They were just like, just hanging out. And swimming in the water because it was hot. And then my brother and I kept repeatedly going, man, those beavers are wet and smelly. And then the kids are like, yeah, those are smelly beavers. So I'm like, yeah, they're all wet and smelly. You think they're smelly? The kids are like, yeah, they're smelly. And the parents are just trying not to laugh. It was a lot of fun. The last time I've been to a zoo.
2: That killed?
0: When talking about the wet, smelly really beavers at the zoo.
1: Yeah.
0: But when they're a grade one, they're like, yeah, those are smelly beavers. Like, do you think those beavers smell? They're like, yep.
4: I understand what you were doing.
0: Yeah, like, they smell.
1: I understand what happened. Yeah, no,
0: wet,
1: I appreciate.
0: Wet, smelly beavers.
1: Yeah.
0: It was a lot of fun. That's the last time I've been to a zoo.
2: So, like, I do have an actual question about the actual engagement. How do they, like, keep the, because beavers eat trees, right? And they chop down trees to build a dam. How do they, like,
1: I don't think they
2: keep
1: eat
2: having trees?
1: Trees?
2: But they chew the tree, cut it down with their teeth because they got to build the dam.
0: I don't know. It was just a big, like, there was like a big pond and there was trees around it.
1: Yeah, they have beavers at like the Calgary Zoo, too.
0: Yeah.
1: Yeah, you just give them.
2: Are we sure?
1: Yeah, I didn't
2: see any when I was there. I was there like a month ago.
1: I know they've been there before.
2: Okay.
1: Beavers.
0: It just seems like we had a lot of fun that day.
2: To keep. You constantly there were
0: some good snacks. There were some good snacks at Intern Sam, too. A lot of good snacks.
3: I found that. Toronto Zoo's the biggest, but Calgary's is the most visited.
0: Oh, get out of here. Really?
3: Yeah.
0: Mm-hmm. All right. I did not know that. I should probably make my way there then. But zoos kind of make me sad.
3: A little bit every time.
1: Yeah, bad zoos make me sad.
0: Oh, that's true. That's true.
1: They do a pretty damn good job over there.
0: Okay. I'm sure the, like, Marineland always made me sad back home. Because they always mistreated the animals horribly. And I'm like, this is no good.
1: But everyone loves...
0: No, they don't.
1: Oh.
0: They don't. They sold it. Is there any giraffes at the Calgary Zoo?
1: Yes. Hell yeah.
0: Yeah.
2: It's hippos. There's two polar bears.
0: Oh, really?
2: You don't want to mess with the polar bear. And they
0: that operator
2: active.
0: Will rip your face off in a second.
2: Oh, yeah. Huge creatures.
0: Yep.
1: Yeah, what do they say? If it's... If it's brown, lay down. Yeah. If it's
0: black, fight back.
1: Fight back. And if it's white, you're dead.
0: Yeah. No. There's some sort of
1: something like white,
0: that. That doesn't rhyme. That.
1: And if it's white, you're dead.
2: It's white. Good
1: That's
2: night.
1: It. Good sure. Night. Yeah. There it is.
0: If it's Bang. White, what?
2: If it's white, good night.
0: Oh, okay. Mm. See, that makes a lot
1: I was
0: more
1: close.
0: Sense. Yeah.
2: Whoa, bear.
0: You know what the worst thing about being a
2: whoa,
0: giraffe?
2: Whoa, bear. Hey, bear.
0: You know what the worst thing about being a giraffe at the zoo is, intern Sam?
3: I don't.
0: You know the way out, but you can't get out.
2: Was it Hotel California?
0: Yeah. No. Jeez, they can see the way out. They can see where they need to go, but they can't get out.
1: No, they can't.
0: Wouldn't that be the worst?
1: The zoo's pretty big. Like they're right in the middle. Like they definitely can't see outside the zoo.
0: Oh, I think they can. They're tall. They got long necks.
2: The giraffes are inside.
1: They're not like four stories tall.
3: But they can go outside too. Yeah. They have that at the Calgary one. They have the inside section, and then they can like go out kind of the back.
2: Yeah, on rare days, because it has to be like climatized, right? So it's like very hot. And like if you go
0: for like what giraffes are used to.
2: Yeah, exactly. And there's like there's the penguin enclosure, which is dope. That's really cold.
0: Yeah.
2: It smells like fish.
0: It really does.
2: Smells,
0: yeah.
2: And there's certain ones that are really humid, the aviary.
0: Yeah, apparently people who have been in Antarctica don't realize like how much disgusting poop penguins actually leave all over the shore. And it's actually really gross.
1: Mm.
0: You're like, hey, look at the penguins. They all look like they're wearing tuxes. But then they're just leaving these nasty deuces on the shore. Apparently that's part of the gig.
1: It's like any animal when they
2: mark and turn
0: in their place. Well, yeah, that's where they live.
1: Well, it's just like they're in gigantic groups.
0: Yeah,
1: like humongous groups.
0: Yeah, they're majestic.
1: Not
0: those
1: really
0: emperor penguins.
2: They're quite small actually.
0: Really, an emperor penguin's not big.
2: Smaller than you'd think.
0: Smaller than you think. Well, yeah. They're cute then.
2: Yeah. Sounds like you got to go to the zoo and see some of them.
1: I don't think
0: it's been
1: penguins
0: a while since
1: are
0: I've
1: really
0: seen a penguin.
1: Majestic.
0: All right.
1: Okay. Waddling is not something.
3: An emperor penguin's only 3'11".
0: Really?
3: Yeah.
0: Okay.
3: I too thought it would be like 5.
0: Thanks, intern
3: Sam. 5 feet or something, but
0: I knew you were an asset to the show. What do you got coming up on the Rose Report?
1: Pretty solid. The basketball game.
0: Mm-hmm.
1: Another hockey game tonight.
0: It sure is.
1: The Jays lose again.
0: Caleb Joseph had a great rant on the broadcast last night.
2: Haven't heard it yet.
0: We're gonna play it for Kevin Barker coming up at 7:30.
1: Oh, excellent. Oh. Yeah, that's pretty much it. CFL gets going tonight.
0: Couple oh yeah, it's notes. Tonight.
1: Yeah.
0: Yeah, your Green Riders kick off the championship season.
1: Nope.
0: With a week one game.
1: That's not true.
2: I wish.
0: Okay. 960-960, name and location on the Jason Dodd Mortgage text line. 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
6: Happy Thursday. A little foggy feeling, hazy air kind of atmosphere, but moving around the city is quiet, as it often is this early in the morning. Very few distractions to report, if any at all. You're going to find construction-related delays in the southwest, included at McLeod Trail near Canyon Meadows Drive. There was an issue in the southeast at Highfield Road between 4th Street and 26th Avenue that began earlier this week, continues to see a bit of a distraction because of it. The 660 News Radio Traffic Center, I'm Tanya Blakeney. 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
1: 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Ron McLean at 8 o'clock. 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Name and location, please. According to AI, they're starting to decipher what animals are saying, how they communicate with each other, and how we eventually might be able to communicate with animals. What would be the first thing your pet would say about you if they were allowed to communicate? 960-960, name and location. I don't know, maybe you have a dog. Maybe you have a cat. Maybe you have a parrot. A ferret. A hamster. A snake.
2: Wow.
1: A tarantula.
2: A little bit of everything.
1: Yeah, I don't know. Maybe you have some fish. I know Brent Cron's a big fish guy.
2: Sure.
1: Loves a good aquarium.
2: Who doesn't?
1: What would your pet say about you? The first thing the pet would say about you, 960-960, name and location. But right now, it's time for the Rose Report. 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
3: Marty Rose.
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11: Sure, first off, that's a sweet mustache.
12: We got this guy, Matt Rose.
1: Good morning, friends. Welcome aboard. We have so much to tell you about on a Thursday. The Stanley Cup playoffs continue. The Jays and Braves wrap a three-gamer today. The NBA Finals begin. The latest from the French Open. We have another signature event on the PGA. A major for the ladies. Week one of the CFL starts tonight. You could say...
13: We got lots of stuff.
1: Yeah, we got heaps. We'll start with the Stanley Cup playoffs. Game two tonight between the Hurricanes and the Golden Knights. Carolina now trying to force a split before they head down to the Fortress in Vegas. George, I have some stats for you.
14: I love stats.
1: Game one was pretty close. Shots were 27-23 for Carolina. Neither team scored on the power play. Vegas was 0-3. Carolina was 0-2. Hits were 35-26 in favor of Vegas. Mm-hmm. Those are the basic stats. Nothing too crazy there. Vegas had lost four straight game twos going back to 2025 before they beat Colorado in the last round as part of their sweep. So we'll see what that means for a game two tonight. Canes have won all three of their game twos this postseason, all by a 3-2 score in overtime.
14: What?
1: Yes.
14: That's an anomaly.
1: Vegas has won seven games in a row. That's a new franchise record for a postseason win streak. Eichel and Marner combined 41 points, nine more than any other duo currently in the playoffs. Brett Howden and Pavel Dorofeev have 21 goals.
14: How?
1: Six more than any other duo in the playoffs.
14: Okay, Dorofeev, not that shocking, but
1: Brett Howden.
14: Come on, man.
1: Howden being the guy that's leading it over Dorofeev.
14: Yeah. What was he to lead the playoffs?
1: Do you know what that is? The Mitch Marner effect.
14: Yeah.
1: If that guy wins the goal scoring title in the playoffs, Mitch Marner wins the Conn Smythe.
14: Oh, yeah.
1: That simple.
14: Very simple. Sure stuff, Brett Howden's not going to win the Conn Smythe.
1: William Karlsson showed up, and then they put Brett Howden on that line, and Mitch Marner turned into a different player.
14: Yep.
1: Now that he didn't have to play the middle.
14: Mm-hmm.
1: Never really was a centerman.
14: No.
1: I have the Sport Logic numbers. Some interesting stuff here, because we talked a lot about how Carolina was winning the majority of the battles against Montreal. Puck battle win percentage, 72.5% going to Vegas.
14: Whoa.
1: I don't think we've seen that for Carolina this entire postseason.
14: Carolina can't win if they can't win those battles.
1: You got to get that way closer to 50.
14: Yeah, they can't win the series. I think that's the most telling stat.
1: Well, and this is another one that leads into it. So scoring chances off the cycle. Cycle chances come from winning battles.
14: Makes sense.
1: 16-6 in favor of the Golden Knights. Now, if you want to look at something, Vegas had zero chances off the rush. Carolina had four, so maybe something there. Sure. But with the way these two teams play, I wouldn't expect a lot of rush chances. Mm-hmm. It is going to be a lot of producing off the cycle, trying to get the puck to the middle, similar to what we saw on the Hurdle goal, on the Dorofeev goal, on the Karlsson goal, right? Like, out of the corner, win a battle, find the guy in front, hit the net, no problem. Controlled entries, 37-22 for Carolina. So Vegas was more than happy to just chip it behind them and go win a battle because they were doing it.
14: So we'll see if that continues here in game two tonight.
1: I took an under in game one. I'm going to go back to that well. I think it's going to be a tight game again tonight. I think it was a little loosey-goosey between two teams. Roddy Brind'Amour yelling at his team after game one, needs more from his top line, and he does. Like, they were kind of invisible in game one.
14: They've been invisible for a lot of playoffs.
1: Yeah, that's that second line. With Stankoven, Blake, and old Taylor Hall there getting it done. Quick side note to all of this before we move on. If Taylor Hall, if they win the cup and he wins the Conn Smythe, is Taylor Hall a Hall of Famer?
14: Decorated players of his generation.
1: Is he a Hall of Famer?
14: If he wins the Conn Smythe, I would probably say yes. Stanley Cup ring, Hart Trophy winner, years and years in the league. Doesn't have a lot of international success, if I'm not mistaken, but
1: like,
14: whatever.
1: Did you ever look at Taylor Hall at any point of his career and go, that guy's a Hall of Famer? I haven't.
14: Not really.
2: Taylor Hall's got 787 points in 989 games.
1: He's not a Hall of Fame worthy.
2: No, he's got to get to 1,000 if he plays a couple more full seasons.
14: Yeah,
2: and that's
14: sort
2: of been the thing, hell.
14: If he wins the Conn Smythe and saws off the career, I don't think it's there. But, you know, there's a level of longevity I think he could still reach. Like, he's a really impactful player. How old is he, Gronner? 32, 34?
2: 34.
14: Bing.
1: Nice.
14: Close enough. So, but here's the other thing. There's no way he wins the Conn Smythe. I don't think there's a chance.
1: You don't think so?
14: No.
1: I think if he scores some big goals and they end up winning, I think he can absolutely win the Conn Smythe trophy.
14: I think Freddie might have an inside line there.
1: Yeah.
14: And I also think that you might get like a Stankoven that has an inside line there because he's a centerman.
1: Yeah.
14: And he's also scored a
1: It's time. Not like, under the realm the thing, of possibility,
14: The thing
1: though.
14: Is that line, it's like hard to pick the best player on that line.
1: Mm-hmm. Yeah.
14: So
2: Hall does lead the team playoff points with 16.
1: Yeah.
2: One ahead of Jackson 16. Blake.
14: 16.
1: Yeah. That's it.
14: No,
1: but they need more from Aho. They do.
14: Yeah,
1: and
14: like
1: Svechnikov. They
14: it's
1: do.
14: It's fine if you're going to be like a defensive line, that's fine. But when you are a top player, you also have to find a way to contribute on the offensive side of things. And they haven't done that this year.
1: Like, and I get it. Aho plays a 200
14: and,
1: foot
14: and like
1: game.
14: Jarvis and Aho are kind of getting in their own heads a little bit. Like we talked about that one shift where it was their best shift of the game. And Jarvis passed off a grade A shooting opportunity. And then Aho had one and he lifted it over the net. Like, just some strange things from those two. Like that, they need one good game to kind of get right, and then you're probably in a lot of trouble. But
1: let me ask you another question.
14: Uh-huh.
1: Can the Carolina Hurricanes win this series if they lose tonight?
14: And go down 0-2? I do think they can win the series. I think we've seen them be one of the most dominant teams in the postseason. I think they got punched in the mouth and didn't really handle it well in the second period there. Mm-hmm. But I don't know. I wouldn't put it out of the realm of possibility.
1: But it would be a very good be a low chance.
14: I would be surprised if they came back from 0-2, obviously, but I don't think it's completely done.
1: Gronner?
2: Yeah, they got to win tonight. They got to win. To have a realistic chance at winning this series.

0: the rush. Carolina had four, so maybe something there. Sure. But with the way these two teams play, I wouldn't expect a lot of rush chances. Mm-hmm. It is going to be a lot of producing off the cycle, trying to get the puck to the middle, similar to what we saw on the Hurdle goal, on the Dorofeev goal, on the Carlson goal, right? Like, out of the corner, win a battle, find the guy in front, hit the net, no problem. Controlled entries, 37-22 for Carolina. So Vegas was more than happy to just chip it behind them and go win a battle because they were doing it. So we'll see if that continues here in game two tonight.
1: I took an under in game one. I'm going to go back to that well. I think it's going to be a tight game again tonight. I think it was a little loosey-goosey between two teams. Roddy Brind'Amour yelling at his team after game one, needs more from his top line, and he does. Like, they were kind of invisible in game one.
0: They've been invisible for a lot of playoffs.
1: Yeah, that's that second line. With Stankoven, Blake, and old Taylor Hall there getting it done. Quick side note to all of this before we move on. If they win the cup and he wins the Conn Smythe, is Taylor Hall a Hall of Famer?
0: Most decorated players of his generation.
1: Is he a Hall of Famer?
0: Well, if he wins the Conn Smythe, I would probably say yes. Stanley Cup ring, Hart Trophy winner, years and years in the league. Doesn't have a lot of international success, if I'm not mistaken, but
1: like, whatever. Did you ever look at Taylor Hall at any point of his career and go, that guy's a Hall of Famer? I haven't.
0: Not really.
2: Taylor Hall's got 787 points in 989 games.
1: He's not Hall of Fame worthy.
2: No, he's got to get to 1,000 if he plays a couple more full seasons.
0: If he wins the Conn Smythe and saws off the career, I don't think it's there. But, you know, there's a level of longevity I think he could still reach. Like, he's a really impactful player. How old is he, Groner? 32, 34?
2: 34.
0: Bing. Nice. Close enough. So, but here's the other thing. There's no way he wins the Conn Smythe. I don't think there's a chance.
1: You don't think so?
0: No.
1: I think if he scores some big goals and they end up winning, I think he can absolutely win the Conn Smythe trophy.
0: I think Freddie might have an inside line there.
1: Yeah.
0: And I also think that you might get like a Stankoven that has an inside line there because he's a centerman.
1: Yeah.
0: And he's also scored.
1: It's not under the realm of possibility.
0: The thing is that line, it's like hard to pick the best player on that line.
1: Mm-hmm. Yeah.
0: So
2: Hall does lead the team playoff points with 16.
0: Yeah.
2: One ahead of Jackson 16. Blake.
0: 16.
1: Yeah. That's it.
0: No,
1: but they need more from Aho. They do.
0: Yeah,
1: and like Svechnikov.
0: It's fine if you're going to be like a defensive line, that's fine. But when you are a top player, you also have to find a way to contribute on the offensive side of things. And they haven't done that this year.
1: Like, and I get it. Aho plays a 200
0: and
1: game.
0: Like Jarvis and Aho are kind of getting in their own heads a little bit. Like we talked about that one shift where it was their best shift of the game. And Jarvis passed off a grade A shooting opportunity. And then Aho had one and he lifted it over the net. Like, just some strange things from those two. Like that, they need one good game to kind of get right, and then you're probably in a lot of trouble. But
1: let me ask you another question.
0: Uh-huh.
1: Can the Carolina Hurricanes win this series if they lose tonight?
0: And go down 0-2? I do think they can win the series. I think we've seen them be one of the most dominant teams in the postseason. I think they got punched in the mouth and didn't really handle it well in the second period there. Mm-hmm. But I don't know. I wouldn't put it out of the realm of possibility.
1: But it would be a low chance.
0: I would be surprised if they came back from 0-2, obviously, but I don't think it's completely done.
1: Groner?
2: Yeah, they got to win tonight. They got to win. To have a realistic chance at winning this series, yeah, it could happen. I would put the mortgage that I don't have on Vegas.
0: We all remember what happened with the Oilers and the Panthers, right? Like, it's possible to come back in the Stanley Cup final. Yeah. I know the other team didn't win it, but...
1: Right. Wouldn't that be fun?
0: They got to the game.
1: Yeah, because I just feel like if Carolina doesn't win tonight, I don't see a scenario where Vegas doesn't get a split at home and go up 3-1 in this series.
0: I don't know.
1: It's pretty. They have a really decided home ice advantage. They play well at home. It's electric in there. Like, I don't know.
2: Hurricanes have been a buzzsaw, though, man.
1: Yeah, so I know. I know. Like, yeah, they haven't lost on the road. I get it. It feels like must win is strong, but I feel like they gotta get it tonight.
0: To me, it all depends on how the game goes. Like, if you get goalied tonight and you lose 2-1,
1: and they're dominating the play, okay, that's fair,
0: right? Like,
1: yeah,
0: I don't think it's as blanket as a result.
1: But it'd be an uphill climb, that's for damn
0: sure. Well, obviously, yeah. You don't want to be down 0-2 in the Stanley Cup final when you lose both games on the road or at home. That's not a good place to be. But I would still.

0: say it's possible. 6 o'clock start.
1: So, I think it depends how pretty Anderson looks tonight. If they lose like 5-4 again and he only makes 18 saves, then they're really in trouble. But if like 2-1, Anderson's really good, that changes things a little bit.
0: What do you think, Sam?
2: No, sorry. Let me turn my mic on. They can come back if they lose.
0: Okay, good. 6 o'clock start, Sportsnet West CBC. You can hear it right here on Sportsnet 960 The Fan. John Cooper won his first Jack Adams Award.
3: Yeah. This
2: is a problem with this?
3: Yes, I do. This is something I want to talk about coming up at the top of the next hour.
2: Okay.
3: I'm actually passionate about this.
2: Okay.
3: So we got to talk about it.
0: All right. He was the top coach as awarded by the Broadcasters Association. He beat Lindy Ruff by 3 points. John Cooper had 36 first place votes. Ruff had 26. Dan Muse, the other finalist, with 199 points. Other coaches that received votes: Bednar, Marty St. Louis, Travis Green, Rick Tockett, Marco Sturm, Rob Brindamore, Glenn Gullitson, John Hines, Joel Quinville, Andre Tournier, and Ryan Warsawski, a single vote.
3: Hey, thanks. I got stuff to say about this coming up at the top of the hour.
0: Should also mention here that Chris Cuthbert was honored with the Foster Hewitt Award by the Hockey Hall of Fame, which goes to an exemplary broadcaster, and what a career he's had.
3: Yeah, and what you've contributed to the game, and I don't think this is a slam dunk. Like, I don't
0: this
3: think
0: is one where I was like, this. He didn't have it already?
3: Yeah, that's literally like, that's what I thought. I'm like, wait, he's not in the Hall of Fame already?
0: Wait, what?
3: Okay. And obviously his broadcasting career is incredibly distinguished. The work he did on the three letter with the CFL and the CBC.
0: 100%.
3: Let's not forget the work he did with the CBC too. I think this is the no-brainer of no-brainer awards.
0: You know what we love? Started in the SJ. Junior hockey beginning. Nice.
1: Oh, yeah.
0: Yes, sir. Boom. Coming out from Ontario and working in like Flin Flon or something like that.
1: Oh, go Bombers.
0: I don't think it was Flin Flon. I don't know the actual team.
1: the Weyburn Red Wings, Kindersley Clippers, Yorkton Terriers.
0: Oh, yeah. Talk to me, Gronner. Oh, yeah.
1: The Melville Millionaires.
0: Talk dirty to me. Woo!
1: Estevan Bruins.
0: Oh, yeah.
1: Estevan.
0: Woof.
3: Estevan, the sunniest place in Canada. Estevan, Saskatchewan.
4: I thought it was Calgary.
3: No, it's Estevan, Saskatchewan. Oh,
1: it's also the energy
3: capital. I saw that on the weather network. I didn't know. I'm not 100% sure, but I think it's the sunniest place.
1: The Nipawin Hawks.
3: Okay.
0: Also, Gunnar Nordstrom won the Elmer Ferguson Memorial Award for Excellence in Hockey Journalism as well. He's been covering the league as like the top Swedish correspondent for over 40 years.
3: Yeah, I'm going to say I've never heard of that guy.
0: Yeah, but if you read about the NHL in Sweden, he's like your Elliot Friedman.
3: Okay, that makes sense.
0: Yeah, it was the same deal. I was like, I don't really know who this is. And then you look into it a little bit and you're like, oh, this is just something where it's not relevant to our country. And therefore, yeah.
3: Yeah, but that's good.
0: Yorkton Terriers is where he started.
3: That's good recognizing somebody.
0: Yeah.
3: Yeah.
0: Okay. All right. You guys want to talk a little baseball?
3: Sure.
0: Okay, well, let me play this.
5: It's Braden time. Now the rubber has met the road.
0: Jays and Braves, game 2 of 3 yesterday. Top of the first inning. Not great for the Jays. Bases loaded, no outs.
6: Corbin kicks and fires. And this one down Main Street.
0: No, not that one. This one. Bases loaded, no outs.
6: Kicks and fires on the 0-2 pitch. And Sanchez sends it up to second base. It's picked up by Albies. Flips it over to Kim for one. On to first, to Olsen for two. But Lucas comes in and scores from third. So it's a double play. But Toronto does snag one run. They take a 1-0 lead.
0: Yeah, so they get the one run. Double play followed by Ernie Clement striking out. So they get one run, although they had the bases loaded with no outs in the top of the first. They quickly relinquished that lead. Patrick Corbin got the start for the Jays. You can make it 0-12 in his last 13 starts against the Braves.
6: Corbin kicks and fires. And this one down Main Street. Solid ride out into the gap towards right center field. Looking up and watching it fly. It just kept going on a dart. And it's a 3-run shot. And a 2-out rally for the Braves. As they've now taken a 4-2 lead.
0: So Corbin goes 5 innings, 4 runs on 6 hits, 2 walks. That Dubon dinger would be enough to get Atlanta to the win. The Braves would take a 7-4 victory over the Jays. Nathan Lucas and Brandon Valenzuela would both hit home runs, but the Jays 0-4 with runners in scoring position as they have now lost 4 in a row. They had won four in a row to get back to 500, and then they lost four in a row, and now they're four games back of 500.
3: Yeah, the Braves scored.
5: I just don't get it.
3: Yeah, the Braves scored all of their runs with two outs.
0: That's bad.
3: Yeah, that's frustrating.
0: Shut her down, boys.
3: Caleb Joseph had a great rant in this game about the Blue Jays not running out of pop fly and about inches. We'll play that for Kevin Barker coming up at 7:30. You got the trade?
0: Oh, and the trade, yes. So here's the deal. So the series wraps up today at 5:15. It's on Sportsnet 1. Chris Sale's going to go for Boston. Mason Fluharty will open the game for the Blue Jays. They did acquire Simeon Woods Richardson.
3: Hey, he's back!
0: The former prospect. He was in Minnesota for a while.
3: Part of the Brio steal.
0: Yeah, although he's not expected to arrive in time for today's game. So there's that.
3: Man, but, desperate.
0: Yeah.
3: Desperate times call for desperate measures, I guess.
0: Yeah, bring him back. Simeon Woods Richardson.
3: Yeah.
0: Yikes. By the way, Alejandro Kirk, first rehab start, dinger.
3: Yeah, went off Otaco.
0: No problem.
3: No stranger to tacos.
0: That guy?
3: Yeah.
0: Probably fair.
3: I gotta say, watching him yesterday, I'm like, wasn't running too much on the treadmill. Looked a little more, looked a little bigger than usual out there. But again, yeah, you had a bad thumb. What can you do?
1: Run?
3: Eat with your left hand.
1: 320 plus jacks, eat however you want, man.
3: He's great. I can't wait. They desperately need him back.
1: Need him. Yeah.
3: But they need a run producer at in the cleanup spot. But we'll talk to Kevin Barker about that.
0: They need a lot.
3: Yeah.
0: In the NBA, the Spurs and Knicks got the finals underway in beautiful San Antonio. Spurs got out to a big lead, but Karl-Anthony Towns helped spark the comeback, especially with Brunson not shooting well in the first half. But in the second half, Brunson turned it on. He was able to score some big buckets. They'd get some solid defense from Mitchell Robinson and Cat in the middle, slowing down Wemby. Brunson ended up with 30. He was 12 for 31 from the field, still at 30 points. Josh Hart, 15 boards in just 27 minutes of action. Cat had 12 rebounds and 18 points while shooting 7 of 15 as well. Wemby was 6 for 21 from the field. He did hit 12 of his 13 free throws to lead the Spurs with 26 points. He also had 12 boards, but in the end, it is the Knicks that go into San Antonio and win game one on the road as a pretty good game. Knicks get away late, but overall, fun start to the NBA Finals.
3: Yeah,
0: 105-95, the final score for the Knicks.
3: Yeah, Jalen Brunson scoring 13 points in that fourth quarter after he got knocked in the knee in the first quarter.
0: Yeah,
3: and
0: weird.
3: Then his ankle went down, got hurt in the ankle in his second quarter.
0: Went down the tunnel.
3: Was complaining about it a little bit. Champagne was great for the Spurs as well. And my key to the game, my key to the series came through yesterday. Karl-Anthony Towns was an absolute beast.
0: Yeah, he was great
3: for the Knicks yesterday, even guarding Wemby at some times. Cat had 18 points, 12 boards, 7 to 15 shooting, was a plus 14 in 34 minutes. Very effective last night. And of course, I had another heartbreaking loss in my lock of the day. OG Anunoby finishes 2 points or rebound shy of hitting over his total of 21.5. So another kick in the pills. But I think it's going to be a very good series.
0: What did you think of OG?
3: Obnoxious. Mm. He was good yesterday. Yeah. Only had 5 points in the half and then really turned it on in the second half.
0: Doesn't have to always be points for him.
3: And you got to give him credit. We're some Knicks fans last night at that game. Did you see him even after the game how they're like all huddled in the Frost Center? Whatever the hell they call it.
1: Atrium.
0: I have no idea.
3: Yeah, whatever. There was a lot of Knicks fans chanting Knicks. They're getting on everybody's face. Man, they're obnoxious fan base. But they need this. This feels like a one-shot deal for them. If they don't get this done, when are they going to win a championship? Spurs feel like it's going to be a perennially good team.
0: Thunder aren't going anywhere.
3: But this Knicks got to cash in on this opportunity.
1: If you give Adam Silver some truth serum, do you think he'd rather have the Knicks win a ring or the next one with Victor Wembanyama?
3: Yeah, he'd want the Knicks to win the ring. Of course. Wemby's not going anywhere.
1: No, but such a ring culture in the NBA.
0: It's true.
1: And then as soon as he loses one, he's never going to be as good as Jordan.
3: He's never going to be as good as Jordan.
1: Wait, I'm not saying that, but that's what people say. Oh my God.
3: See, that's the problem with, like, your generation. A lot of people are idiots. Play the career first, okay? People want to annoy GOATs and who's the greatest. We've never seen anybody like Wembanyama before. That size to be that incredible with the ball.
1: Giannis?
3: Michael Jordan won 6 rings and literally revolutionized the game of basketball. Brought the NBA to heights it's never seen before. Like, people don't realize what Michael Jordan meant to the NBA and how great Michael Jordan was when he was getting punched in the face playing basketball. LeBron cries when he gets touched. It's a different time. And everybody wanted to anoint Wemby. Can he stay healthy? I don't know. Is he going to play 10 years in the league? Can a body like that last? I don't know. But people always this GOAT conversation already. Keep your pants on.
1: All right. You wouldn't do well on First Take. That's like all they talk about.
3: Of course. Because it's just clickbait.
1: Yeah.
3: Patience. Okay. Do you think it, like, I don't know. A guy, we've never seen a guy that big. Can he play 10 years in the league without suffering massive injuries? I don't know. Well, he's built like a stilt.
1: We've seen Giannis do it. Slightly different builds, a little more
3: Giannis
1: build.
3: Is jacked, though. Yeah. Wemby can't get that jacked.
1: No.
3: Like an Embiid, he's a giant man, but doesn't work out, if doesn't take it seriously enough. He's hurt
1: Giannis
3: all the time.
1: In year one, he was, you know, yeah, but skin and bone, too.
3: Right, but Giannis is not as big as this guy. This guy's like, they say he's 7'4". He's like 7'8 now. They don't even know how tall he is. He grows by the inch every day.
0: All right, I'm done.
7: Growing boy.
3: Yep. But that was a great question about him sleeping in a hotel. That's a tough one.
7: Game two tomorrow night.
3: Yeah, his legs just hanging off the side of the bed.
0: I can't stop thinking about it whenever I watch him. I can't even, like, I'm like, oh, wow, he's an NBA player. But I'm like, dude, can you imagine how much splash he gets when he pees in the toilet? Because it's from so high up. Like, he's got to have so much.
3: He probably has to sit down, Rose.
0: All the
3: time?
0: Yeah, and what? And his knees are up by his ears?
3: Yeah.
0: On a normal toilet?
3: Yeah, but they say you should squat.
0: I know, actually.
3: What a great squatting position that is for him.
0: Yeah.
3: Right, intern Sam?
7: You get those stools?
3: Best way to expel waste
0: right?
3: is squatting.
0: You know?
3: I bet you he does that.
7: You know that?
0: I know that.
3: You know about that? Forget the squatty putty. He probably does it naturally.
7: That's a good point. What about tying his shoes? Like, what a nightmare.
3: Exactly.
7: God, I can't imagine.
3: Always ducking under every doorway you ever go into.
7: Oh, dude, yeah, you just like constantly have a goose egg on your head because you just always hit your head on something. Always.
3: Yeah.
7: God.
3: And the net's like a Fisher Price net.
7: Yeah. Let alone everybody looks at you.
3: Yeah, the basketball is like Connor McDavid's hoop at his home.
1: I was going to say, who jams harder, Wembanyama or McDavid?
3: Probably McDavid and Dry when they're having a bad day.
7: Yeah. Hey, McDry.
3: Over at hoop.
7: Yeah.
8: French Open quarterfinals.
9: Your ball was long.
10: Are you me? That thing was in.
7: Yeah, totally. Yesterday, Felix Auger-Aliassime was playing Italy's Flavio Cavoli.
3: Man.
7: Felix won the first set, but then lost the next three. 6-4, 4-6, 4-6, 4-6. See you later. Thanks for coming out.
3: Yeah, Felix, they had the roof open.
7: Wind was gusting in the first set.
3: It was windy. It was a little rainy, and then things changed. And then once they closed the roof, Felix just fell apart. Lost three straight sets, and he's out. This was his chance to win a major.
7: Mm-hmm.
3: No Sinner, no Alcaraz, mm-hmm. no Djokovic.
7: The only person left is like Zverev.
3: Yeah, and Zverev's never won.
7: Beatable.
3: So who knows? Who knows if 100%. He would have just gagged in the final? Who knows?
7: Without a doubt.
3: And now he's out. And I think intern Sam, for his French Open update, I would like you to get some of the post-game, post-match comments from Felix. He sounded defeated.
11: From what I was reading this morning, it was kind of ugly.
3: It was. We got to get the audio. We'll do it in your French Open update. I'll extend it past 45 seconds today.
7: Ooh. What are you going to do with all that time? We'll wait and find out. Other quarterfinal.
3: Tease. Call that a tease, intern Sam.
7: That was a really good one, too.
3: Yeah,
7: did you write that down?
3: Should write
7: good
3: some
7: tease?
3: Stuff
11: got
3: down.
11: It all up here.
3: Okay.
1: Welcome to the class.
3: No, so are you sure there's enough room? Because you have to memorize Chinese food takeout items.
11: You should start writing
7: it down.
3: All right. Yeah.
7: Other quarterfinal was the all-Italian matchup. They're calling it Matteo Mania.
3: Yeah, Berrettini had to retire. He got hurt.
7: You're not going to do anything with Matteo Mania? That's pretty good.
3: It's not bad.
7: Just jump right into the match? Yeah, Berrettini gave up.
1: Matteo
3: Mania. So he was hurt. And his boss was yelling like, throw the damn towel! It's the meme from Rocky IV. Throw the damn towel! That's what happened.
7: So
3: he was hurt. He's like, oh, and he's been battling injuries for months, years, actually. And they're like, please, just quit.
7: So it'll be Matteo Arnaldi against the other Italian, Cavoli, in one semifinal.
3: How?
7: The other semi features Jakub Menšík of Czechia and Alex Zverev, the German.
3: Man, if Zverev doesn't win this one,
7: mm-hmm.
3: good Lord.
7: The women's semifinals are a little bit later on today. We have the 23-year-old from Ukraine.
9: Hi, my name is Marta Kostyuk.
7: Yeah, that's
9: Marta Kostyuk.
7: Yep. Very good. 19-year-old Russian on the other side.
12: Hi, my name is Mira Andreeva.
7: That's an easy one.
12: Mira Andreeva.
7: Yeah, it's no problem. It's easy.
11: I like. See, it's so smart by the WTA website.
7: Yep. After that, the number 25 seed, 22-year-old also
11: from Russia.
13: Hi, my name is Diana Schneider. Diana Schneider.
11: Not very Russian sounding.
7: I mean, no, but they don't have her country listed here.
11: Yeah, of course,
7: because
11: that's
7: Russian.
11: What they do.
7: Yeah, so I
11: it's like,
7: I assume
11: there's no flag. I wonder who it is.
7: Then she's facing.
14: Hi, my name is Maya Chvalinska.
11: Yeah, she was a qualifier.
7: Maya Chvalinska.
11: Out of nowhere.
7: 24-year-old out of Poland.
11: Yeah, she's a qualifier, and then all of a sudden shot up to 30th in the world rankings.
7: This is a similar thing where it's like anyone's tournament at this point, especially after Arina Sabalenka's shocking loss yesterday. 10 consecutive games lost. So she loses 3-6, 7-5, 6-0 to Schneider in what was Sabalenka's 14th consecutive Grand Slam quarterfinal.
11: I want you to get the Sabalenka audio, too. Where she said she wanted to quit tennis.
7: Yeah,
11: it's a good clip.
7: In golf, it's the Memorial Tournament presented by Workday at Muirfield Village Country Club in Ohio, a signature event on tour. 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Your top Canadians in the field are Nick Taylor, Corey Connors, and Taylor Pendrith.
11: This is a sexy slate of tournaments coming up. You got Jack's tournament, the Memorial.
7: Yep.
11: Then you got the Canadian Open.
7: Yes,
11: and
7: sir.
11: And then, bam, the U.S. Open.
7: Not bad.
1: Shinnecker.
11: Awesome.
7: And then it's Harbortown mixed in there, too, isn't it? Or did we already play Harbortown?
1: We already played Harbortown.
11: Yeah. It's Canadian Open and U.S. Open.
7: Well, Harbortown's after the Masters? Is that what that is?
11: And, yeah, and by the way, the Canadian Open field is
1: Plaid
11: stacked.
1: Jacket.
7: It's very big.
11: It's stacked.
7: We also have a major for the ladies. They're playing at the Riv for the U.S. Open. Pretty good location to play the U.S. Open.
11: Absolutely.
7: Four Canadians in the field as well. Brooke Henderson tees it up for the 13th time. The 28-year-old is after her third major title. She's had a tough season. She's got one top 10 finish this year. It was in the very first tournament of the season. She's missed the cut the last 2 years of the ladies' U.S. Open. Aphrodite Dang is in the field as an amateur, the 16-year-old Calgarian. This is her first U.S. Open. Anna Huang is in her second U.S. Open. The 17-year-old missed the cut in her first one as a pro. She's a Vancouver native. And the 20-year-old Lauren Lim from Surrey, B.C., her third U.S. Women's Open. She's trying to make the cut for the first time. She did make the cut at the Augusta National Women's Amateur back in April and ended up finished tied for 30th. So a couple of young Canadians up and coming on the ladies' tour, plus the ever-present Brooke Henderson. Also, Liv is in Spain. Liv Andalusia at Real Club Valderrama.
11: Oh, one of the toughest tracks in the world.
7: Of course. Stamps practice yesterday. Defensive end Florin Remolade is officially available for Friday.
11: Nice.
7: Well, defensive tackle Jalen Hutchings and receiver Clark Barnes are both questionable. We'll get our first depth chart a little bit later on today. We'll break that down on the Stamps report during Sportsnet today with Patty and PK a little bit later on. Week one does begin tonight with the Tiger Cats and the Alouettes from Hamilton. A 5:30 kickoff. Montreal 7-3 against Hamilton since 2022, but Hamilton did sweep them last year. Davis Alexander looks to extend his own CFL record for consecutive wins to start a career, looking to get to 12 here tonight. Also, surge in Niagara River Lions. Your boys beat my boys.
11: Oh, suck it.
7: 88-76 loss. The Surge are now 0-6.
11: What?
7: 40 points off the bench for Niagara in an 88-76 victory. So that's...
1: Calgary needs to surge up the standings here.
11: Crickets, please, Stefan.
7: Jeez, that's... See if you can find crickets on that page.
11: Crickets.
15: A page of about 1,000 different drops.
7: Yeah, it's so bright. So, it's all right.
11: We hit a random one.
15: Oh, there you go.
7: I had.
11: Just hit a random one.
16: And good night one. And good luck to
7: you,
16: sir.
7: Yeah, just pick one. Just hit
11: just
7: one.
11: Pick anyone.
7: Yeah,
11: just shut your eyes and hit a drop. Just shut your eyes and hit the... Okay, great.
15: Yeah, I'm not going to lie. I didn't shut my eyes for that one.
11: All right. There's a Rose Report. 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Straight ahead. I don't usually get upset about NHL awards, but I got upset yesterday. We'll discuss. Big show, Rusk and Rose. 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
17: Calgary Traffic Update. it does feel a little gloomy, cloudy overhead, and a little bit hazy in the atmosphere as visibility isn't ideal, though it's not certainly significantly affected either. Travel speed on Deerfoot Trail averages close to the 100 kilometer per hour mark north and south. That includes the southeast moving north or south over the Iverstrong Bridge at Anderson Road. In the northwest, Country Hills Boulevard collects from Stony eastbound past Sarcee and Shaganapi Trail. 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

0: 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Intern Sam with the French Open update as well. 8 o'clock, Ron McLean, Hockey Night in Canada. Sportsnet will join us live from Raleigh, site of Game 2 of the Stanley Cup Final tonight between the Canes and the Golden Knights. Kevin Barker from Blair and Barker, former major leaguer, going to join us at the bottom of the hour. And we'll play a really good Caleb Joseph rant last night on the broadcast about inches. And the Blue Jays...
1: Game of inches.
0: Not worrying about inches. Game of inches.
1: Game of inches, George.
0: It is. But there's one
2: thing. What up, dog? What's on your mind?
0: Yesterday, this is what the NHL is doing. And I kind of applaud the NHL for this because there was nothing more awkward than the NHL awards that we used to have.
2: Yes.
0: It was very awkward. It was very forced. They'd have some like Q-list celebrity hosting the award.
2: Hey.
0: You're like, hey, Kenan Thompson. You're
2: hey,
0: like,
2: you hey, be I, nice to Kenan Thompson or like, Rob Riggle.
0: You're like, I know Kenan Thompson. I'm like, okay, SNL. But I'm like, Kenan Thompson? I'm like, really?
1: I feel
0: okay.
1: Like it was like 10 years of just like him and Rob Riggle.
0: Yeah, going you're like, back Rob Riggle, yeah. He's like always yeah. that good like third or fourth funny guy in a good movie.
1: Yeah, he always has like multiple scenes, like, but he's really never funny. A protagonist.
0: No, he's yeah, never yeah. like the main character.
1: He's like the cop in Hangover. That's one of my favorite yeah. Rob Riggles.
3: Yeah, in like, the face.
0: Yeah, like in his line in Step Brothers goes, there's something about your face. I just want to punch it. It's yeah. one of the greatest lines.
3: Eat like Kobayashi.
0: Yeah. yeah, again.
3: He was in International Waters.
0: Great. He was great.
3: It couldn't charge
0: 21
3: him.
0: Jump Street. He was great in that yeah. as well.
3: Yep.
0: But I'm saying,
1: wait, what's
0: he's
1: his
0: not
1: role
0: a,
1: in 21 Jump Street?
0: He was the teacher who was ultimately oh, yeah. selling the drugs. So Rob Riggle, great actor.
3: So good.
0: Not Rob Riggle, not the guy to host the NHL Awards. So what I do like about the NHL that we're doing is giving these awards out, and they had the inspiration from when Josh Allen won the MVP. And they had all the sick kids giving him the award, and he broke down, and it was a very beautiful moment. So the mm-hmm. NHL kind of wants to do it. We saw it with Zach Werenski.
2: Well, last year the NHL did start to do this too.
0: Yeah, it's great. Yeah. So I think it's really good. But yesterday,
2: mm-hmm.
0: we found out that John Cooper,
2: Coop,
0: the head coach of the Tampa Bay Lightning,
2: mm-hmm.
0: voted by the Broadcasters Association of the NHL, who don't know what they're doing, gave John Cooper the coach of the year yesterday. With all due respect to Coop, to me, this feels more like a lifetime achievement award than actually deserving of the coach of the year award.
2: Mm-hmm.
0: Here's why Lindy Ruff got hosed for the award. I know it was really close.
2: It was extreme. It was 3 points of difference. And yeah. how they vote on this is... Each of the Broadcasters Association gets a ballot, and you get to put 3 names on your ballot. First place gets 5 points, second place gets 3 points, and third place gets 1 point.
0: Yeah.
2: And here's 3 points off. So if one of those first place votes changes to Ruff, you get a swap.
0: Now, if I would tell you some of these numbers I'm about to lay down on you,
2: mm-hmm.
0: to a person who's never watched hockey before, they'd be like, how did that guy not get Coach of the Year?
2: Mm.
0: Here are those numbers. The Sabres finished with 109 points, first place in the Atlantic Division.
2: Uh-huh.
0: Tampa Bay, second with 106.
2: Both of them had 50 wins, pretty close.
0: Sure.
2: Regulation wins 42-40 in favor of Buffalo. They also had a lower goal differential than the Tampa Bay Lightning.
0: Buffalo also, Maddie, 3-0-1 versus Tampa Bay this season, outscoring them 22-16.
2: Okay.
0: Also, let's go back to a year prior. Mm-hmm. About who had the better team heading into the season. Tampa Bay was 4 points better this year than the previous year. Yep. Buffalo, 30.
2: Mm-hmm.
0: And also the Sabres snapped their 15-year playoff drought. Oh, you want to talk about players mm-hmm. on the team? Lindy Ruff had one guy up for a major award. Rasmus Dahlin up for the Norris.
2: Yep.
0: Who did John Cooper have behind the bench who could tap on the shoulder? Nikita Kucherov, who's up for the Hart and the Ted Lindsay.
2: Mm-hmm.
0: He has Andrei Vasilevsky, who's up for the Vezina Trophy. Oh, and Anthony Cirelli was up for the Selke. mm-hmm. all on John Cooper's team. Mm-hmm. Explain to me why Lindy Ruff got hosed in this, because he did.
2: Explain to you why. I don't know why. I think I, you know what, George? I think I agree with you.
0: I think you should.
2: Which doesn't always happen. Nope. But it's hard to argue with everything you laid out there. Like, these two teams played in the same division.
0: Yep.
2: One of them is basically at this point like a legacy team over the last decade, right? 100%. Like they're always hanging around. Made it to the second round again.
0: Contender.
2: 100%.
0: Yeah.
2: Good roster. You know, the Victor Hedman absence this year certainly hurt the team. And Vasilevsky didn't have his best stuff. Like this I would argue is one of the years that John Cooper actually had to coach the most given this group because you know, even their bottom six is not what it used to be, right? You know, Darren Radish coming out of nowhere and being the guy he is. You kind of have to put people in the right position to succeed. And he did that, right? That being said, I don't think, like, I think he's very deserving of being a nominee here. And I think he certainly should have been in the conversation. And I agree that this does feel like a legacy award because he's never won it before. And Lindy Ruff does have one, like, back in the early, mid-2000s. But you laid it out. The 30-point difference for the Sabres year over year, it's not like the roster had, you know, superstar turnover. Like, there was significant turnover to it. But you moved out John Jason Paterka, and somehow you got better with Josh Doan.
0: Mm-hmm.
2: So that, to me, goes to coaching as well. You talk about the way this team just comes together and how there was a real sense of, like, brothership inside that room. That to me is part of the head coach. So I definitely feel like, you know, I think John Cooper is deserving, but you certainly could say that Lindy Ruff is more deserving. So it does feel like a legacy award. I am happy that John Cooper does have a Jack Adams award. I feel like he deserves to have one
0: sure.
2: when his career is all said and done. And now he does have it in his chest there. So I don't have much more to kind of push back against Lindy Ruff
0: yeah.
2: probably being the favorite. I was a little bit surprised myself. I wasn't surprised he was so close. But that's always interesting when it's close because you wonder, like, did Ooh, someone
0: yeah.
2: vote, like, with the idea of, like, oh, I think this person's going to vote here, so I don't
0: know. Or if I vote Cooper number one, I'm going to vote Ruff five, so then there's that gap.
2: Also, I know a lot less about the Broadcasters Association compared to the Writers Association. Like,
0: sure.
2: I have no idea, like, our radio guys Broadcaster Association. I know our TV guys are, but how many of the
0: Did
2: TV
0: John
2: guys
0: Abbott
2: are
0: vote for this?
2: I have no idea. I assume
0: Did
2: so.
0: Derek Wills vote for this?
2: I have no idea.
0: Yeah, because
2: but maybe
0: I think, and again, I usually don't get worked up about awards in the mm-hmm. NHL, but I think this is an injustice to Lindy Ruff. Gronner, does this feel like a lifetime achievement award for John Cooper instead of who should have probably won the award?
1: Maybe not lifetime achievement, but acknowledgement of being one of the elite coaches in the NHL for a long period of time. I don't know. Like, it's coach of the year, so it's different than, like, the MVP award. But, like, is it the best coach? Are we giving it to the best coach in hockey, or are we giving it to the most valuable coach to that team for that year? Right, because if it's there's just a difference between the two, and how much credit can you give Lindy Ruff, right? Because they were terrible for the first third of the season, and they just get hot. How much of that
2: yeah.
1: is on the coach?
2: The other thing too is, like, this team changed incredibly when they fired the GM.
0: Yeah.
2: So how can you really look at that and be like, well, the coach changed everything, when really mm-hmm. the GM getting fired was the turnaround? Like, that's the, like, one, like, flashpoint in the season that you can point to.
0: Mm-hmm.
2: Like, Gronner brings up a good point. It's not like they were wire to wire the best team in the Atlantic. Like, they were terrible.
0: Right.
2: But you've talked about it.
0: Yeah.
2: Seeing the low point here in Calgary.
0: No kidding. That was rock bottom. But the fact that a roster that nobody really thought could win the division
2: mm-hmm.
0: goes out there and wins the division. It gets to a point
2: the second
0: where,
2: half turnaround.
0: Yeah. They were the best team in hockey from when? December onward? They had the best record in the league. That's not by accident, right?
2: Yeah, but you fire your GM.
0: No,
2: right?
0: And I get it. But also some of the players, they say Lindy did change his style around mm-hmm. a little bit too,
2: mm-hmm. yep.
0: which contributed to how they
2: yeah.
0: played. And that's one thing I think is the biggest misnomer that we as media and fans love to say, oh, he's getting out-coached. What does that even mean?
1: Like, when people say he's getting out-coached, what does that even mean?
4: Yeah.
1: It's like, you're like, okay, I go, give me an example. Like, sometimes when you see matchups, you're like, when we talked about in round one, when Scott Sabourin was on the ice with 2 minutes to go, I'm like, what the hell is Cooper doing?
2: Why is Nazem Kadri playing so much on the wing?
1: Yeah, exactly. Like, those are instances where simpletons like us can say, what is the coach doing? But generally speaking, when people go, he's getting out-coached, give me an example. Give me some hard truths and examples where that coach is getting out-coached. Like, I don't know.
2: So
1: I've never been behind the bench.
2: Well,
1: but I can just look at results here. The Sabres were a doormat, and Lindy Ruff turned that entire season around. And you're right. The firing of GM Kevin Adams, which is like the most weirdest thing ever. Since when does a GM flip the fortunes of a franchise?
2: I would be fascinated to like truth serum some of these guys and be like, what changed your season? Like, was it just the GM got fired? Did something happen, like, off the ice, like a team bonding thing or, like, a big, you know, outburst? Someone had to kind of have it out with somebody at that time as well. Like, what happened there that changed your season?
1: Mm-hmm.
2: Because I don't know if we'll ever know, but there's, like, it can't just be that you fired Kevin Adams. Like, you can't, right? Right?
1: Yeah.
2: It can't be.
1: Even, you know, honestly, like, Dan Muse's job. And I think a lot of people listening to the show couldn't pick out Dan Muse, and like if he was in a police lineup, you wouldn't know who Dan Muse was. But nobody thought the Penguins were going to be a playoff team.
2: Nope.
1: What did Elliott say in the summer? The Penguins are the only team who are trying not to get better.
2: Yep.
1: And they made it to the playoffs.
2: Mm-hmm.
1: Nobody saw that coming. Is Dan Muse maybe worthy of more votes? But at the same time,
2: well,
1: he has Hall of Famers on his team.
2: Well, he was close, though. Like, when you look at the voting, he had, what, 230 votes won it, and he had 199, I want to say. Yeah, he had 199 points, and Cooper was, like, 230 or something like that. So he was really close, and then Bednar was next at 66. So, like, there's a gigantic gap between... Yeah. Third and fourth. And I think Muse is exactly where he should be, to be honest. Because he, like you said, he has the superstars there.
1: Yeah. And it goes back to my point of when people say, oh, coach, I just know the difference. When you're a 30 points better than the previous season, that means something.
2: So the out coach thing is interesting and kind of irrelevant of the conversation with the Jack Adams, but just an interesting conversation to dig into. Like when you look at that Habs and Hurricane series.
1: Yeah.
2: I think some people would be like, oh, you got out-coached. I don't know if that's true. I think you were kind of out-manned to a certain extent, and there wasn't a whole lot of other options to try for Marty St. Louis. Like, we're talking about before game three or four, we're like, oh, do you go Brendan Gallagher? Do you go Kapanen? Like, do those make a difference?
1: Yeah, and to your point, it's not like you can instill a new system in a day.
2: Yes.
1: Like, that's the other thing we forget.
2: You're not going to completely change how you play.
1: Oh, you know, we're getting beat. We're going to completely throw away the entire season.
2: All right, boys, we're going from man to zone today.
1: All right, bring your coffee because the meeting starts at 6 a.m. and we're going to figure out a new system in a day.
2: It doesn't work that way.
1: They're little tweaks, right?
2: Yeah. So, yeah, it's a really interesting conversation. It's something that we should definitely try and get into with, like, Ryan Huska next time he comes in. Like, what does it mean to get out coached to you?
1: Yeah. That would be a great conversation to have.
2: Do you feel tangibly after a hockey game, man, I got out-coached?
1: Yeah.
2: Like, I know as a player, some games you'll be like, man, Connor McDavid fed me my lunch today. Like, well, I couldn't
1: Connor
2: do anything
1: McDavid
2: with that guy.
1: Also said that about his own coach, how prepared the other team was.
2: Okay.
1: Let his coach twist in the wind after that one. Like, I was not... that was it for Nobby with that one comment.
2: Oh, without a doubt.
1: Yeah, he didn't say it, but he said it.
2: Yeah.
1: Oh, they're really prepared over there.
5: The backup horn was going on the bus.
1: Thanks. Connor.
2: Beep.
1: He just ran over.
2: But, right? Like, but that's... It would be interesting to kind of get the perspective from some of the other coaches involved, and that would be an interesting one. Like Ryan Huska, do you ever sit there at the end of a hockey game and be like, "Man, I got fed my lunch by Bednar on the other side."
1: Yeah, that guy really outworked me with my. And then sometimes you're you look at what you have, you're like, "Okay,
2: well, no wonder I didn't have an answer.
1: It's you."
2: Yeah,
1: go ahead.
2: I got out GM'd here.
1: Please. So, yeah, that we just throw that around, and I'm like, give me proof on what that looks like, how that feels like, because I don't know.
2: I think sometimes, like...
1: I know the players know.
2: Yeah.
1: They definitely feel it.
2: Well, you know that old clip that circulates every once in a while? I want to say it's Todd Nelson, but I can't tell because it's a video from the fan behind the bench. And he like picks up the whiteboard and he gets the pen and he holds it over the whiteboard. And then he just like puts it down and without writing anything on it. And I was like, dude, what are we doing on the bench sometimes? Like, this is,
0: yeah,
2: this we can't be doing this.
0: Yeah, I just think it's something that's said a lot in hockey by fans and media, and it's like the dumbest thing ever, because what does it even mean? Oh, you're getting out-coached. Well, show me some examples. All right. Blue Jays are getting out-hit, out-pitched in their last four games
2: out
0: here
2: everything.
0: By the Atlanta Braves. Kevin Barker will join us. We'll ask him how his move went. We'll do that with Kevin Barker. And we'll play him the Caleb Joseph rant last night from the broadcast, which is really good. About inches. Do you know the inches speech from Any Given Sunday by Al Pacino?
1: No.
0: Oh, man. I know intern Sam, you ever heard of that too? The inches speech by Al Pacino in Any Given Sunday?
4: I've heard of it, but I haven't seen it.
0: No. Maybe we should
2: put it. It's like 2.5 minutes long here.
0: Yeah, but there's a lot of swearing in it.
2: Oh, yeah, there is.
0: You got to.
2: Yeah, I can't just play it. I can't just rip this
0: no,
2: one
0: no,
2: off
0: no,
2: YouTube,
0: no. There's some Fs.
1: I only know Clear Eyes, Full Hearts. And the Mustang Challenge from Gridiron Gang.
2: Boy, okay. Does he look like a pack of cigarettes.
0: All right. We'll talk to Kevin Barker and Ron McLean joining us at the top of the next hour. We'll do our Play Alberta Lock of the Day as well. Intern Sam with the French Open update. It's all straight ahead. Big show. Russick and Rose. Oh, and by the way, from earlier, AI. Apparently AI is starting to decipher how we can communicate with animals. Mm. What would be the first thing your pet would say to you if they could? 960-960 name and location, with some of those coming up at 8:30 as well. Big show, Russick and Rose, Sportsnet 960, The Fan. But man, those beavers are wet and smelly.
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7: Volume builds on a Thursday morning as you maneuver through with more brake lights. There is an incident involving a pedestrian in the southeast, 36th Street, 8th Avenue. EMS on site. Northbound right lane of 36th Street is blocked. Stay left in the 660 News Radio Traffic Center. 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
2: 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Good morning, sir. How are you?
3: Good. How are you guys doing?
2: We're good. Well, we wanted to ask you, how was moving last week in the middle of a baseball season?
3: Yeah, it's awful. I'm still doing it a little bit, getting appliances, and I'll never do it again. I love my wife. My wife loves the house. She loves being near her family. I said, get used to it. We're never doing it again. It's the worst thing I've ever done. Like, yeah, there's nothing good about it. You know, you try to get enough movers. You just can never get enough. You try to time everything. It's just never great timing. It's a lot. There's a lot. And then you try and talk about the Blue Jays who are, and that's never easy. So, you know, we're fighting through it. We're working through it. Hazel's had a little time off to be able to do the things that, you know, and put things where she wants to put them. We're figuring it out. Today, I think, is kind of the last wave of things that need to be done. And after today, I think we'll be okay. I appreciate you asking. I appreciate you thinking of me. And, you know, hopefully again, it would be a lot easier if the Jays started hitting.
2: Yeah.
3: It made me a little happier. I wouldn't have to yell at Jeff as much.
2: Right.
3: You know, just the shows after the game would be a little easier. You know, last night we're starting to get those phone calls about let's fire John. You know, what's going on with the GM? Is it time to move on from that? Like, now we're starting to get a little, you know, away from the players onto the coaches and the GM, which is never a good conversation.
2: I know last night on Blue Jays Talk, you mentioned about a cleanup hitter. Do the Blue Jays have their cleanup hitter in the organization right now?
3: No. Said that forever. Well, they did. They had it last year. But he's no longer here. He's playing for the Mets. You know, those don't grow on trees. You know, they're doing the best they can do by trying to force feed, you know, the Sanchez's of the world. You know, they put Dalton in there a couple times. You know, Dalton's not a run producer. He's a home run hitter. Big difference. He goes turkey when he gets back. I'm sure John will throw him in there. You know, you'd rather have a hitter in there who can hit good pitching. You know, you'd rather have Kirky coming up more than anybody else in the cleanup spot. I would think you'd be okay with that. You saw Kirky hit a home run last night. Looked like rotation's good. It's getting off his backside. Like, there's, you know, things that you like with Kirky in the cleanup spot. But, no, it's not. And that dude that's hitting behind Vladdy just seems to, when he's going well, make Vladdy better. Right? Vladdy can just go out and be Vladdy, not have to think about anything else, not have to think about carrying an organization. I'm not saying Vladdy can't, but you can tell Vladdy's just had, you know, Vladdy's had some things he's had to work through to try and be the man. And being the man for it's just not for everybody. And, you know, again, Jeff says this all the time on our show. There's a reason why they went out and tried to get the Kyle Tuckers of the world. They're telling you what they need in their lineup because they need it. Let's be fair about it. Like, they just need another guy, somebody that they can count on who's predictable, who you want up in the big moment. Right now, who is it? Can you guys name him? Because me and Jeff try to figure this out every day. Who is it?
2: Maybe Ernie Clement. Maybe Ernie Clement. I don't know.
3: Yeah, I'd rather have him hitting in the eight hole. You know, a dude that swings at everything. How do you want him up in the big moments? They're not taking anything away from Ernie's year and what Ernie's become, but Ernie swings at everything. A lot of the time, Ernie gets himself out. You know, run producers don't do that. You watch Matt Olson the last 2 days. That's what it's supposed to look like. You know, you take your chances till you get to two strikes, then you're a team guy. Then you use the entire field. You know what you're looking for in a 2-0 count. Well, with what the scoreboard's trying to tell you, who the Jays got that can do that? they don't. So that's kind of what they're going through. And, you know, you just can't out-pitch everybody all the time. It's the American League. This is 2026. Every once in a while, you got to get your foot down and get it singing. And right now, there's not really anybody doing that. And, you know, it's just a tough look right now. You know, their record is exactly what they are. They're one of the worst teams in the American League. I mean, I hate to say it that

0: Maybe the personnel right now is just not on the team, and the GM needs to go out and try and solidify that. We had Jeff Passan on yesterday, and I asked him, you know, who, if the Jays wanted to go out and get a middle-of-the-order bat, is there anybody available? And he basically, he said C.J. Abrams, what? Like, there's just not, you know, the Yordan Alvarez conversation, you know, I was told the Jays just don't have enough to give him. And probably the owner of the Astros, because he's stubborn, and he should be. In the American League, again, we got to get back to that stinks. And most of those teams, like the Astros, are still in it. You know, the Jays, as bad as they've been, it's only a game and a half back of the third wild card spot. Yeah. And there's only one team in front of them to do that. So there is, again, if you were going to stink, now's the best time to do it. Hopefully they can figure it out. You know, Vladdy has hit more homers in June than any homer in his in any month in his career. Maybe he can start doing that and start, you know, driving some balls into the seats and maybe help his team that way.
1: Kevin, what happened to the approach of this team? Are they used to make pitchers work, fouling off a lot of things, putting the ball in play? What happened to the approach of some of these guys here? Because it seemingly feels like a hell of a lot different than it did, especially the back end of last year.
0: Yeah, it's hard to say. It's hard to ask them to do that when they're not slugging. You know, it's one thing to say, okay, let's move the ball forward. Okay, well, what if we don't want to do that? What if we want to slug and move the ball forward? There's two different conversations, right? And when the players on your team are not moving the ball forward with authority, then it's like, okay, how do we fix that? And then you start thinking it's mechanical, and it's probably not. Most of the guys that are in that lineup for the Jays are established. Like, you know, other than a couple of guys, most of them have been around long enough to know that it's not mechanical. Most of the time it's what you're swinging at. And, you know, you just, a lot of the times, getting yourself out. And sometimes you run into some guys that are better than you are that might put you in a funk and takes you a couple, 3 or 4 days to get out of that. But, you know, it's funny. If you listen to John very careful, he'll tell you everything you need to know. What's the last time he said out loud, we need to move the ball forward? Been a while, because that ship sailed. You know, you move the ball forward with 2 strikes. You don't move the ball forward up until 2 strikes. You're trying to slug up until that point. And I think that's the issue right now in the conversation around this lineup every day, is how do you get to slug? How do you get the foot down, get athletic, get a good pitch to hit, beat a guy to the spot? You know, most of the guys in that lineup are not going to use the entire field with slug. They need to probably pull the baseball. How do I beat a guy to the spot, pull a ball in the air, get to a big finish? Consistently, they just haven't been doing that. And I think that's why the conversation has been tampered down a little when it comes to, let's just move the ball forward. You know, and I get back to that personnel thing. Maybe they just don't have enough personnel right now to be able to consistently do what they want to do whenever they want to do it, because of the guys that matter in their lineup are just, quite frankly, George, not getting it done. I mean, to be fair about it, I think 61 games into the season, right now we can say that. The Springers of the world, the Vladimir Guerrero Juniors of the world, the Dalton Varshos of the world, right now, just quite frankly, not getting it done.
2: Is that the biggest thing when we talk about personnel, the big guys not getting it done because injuries become a part of that? Or is it just off-season kind of moves that have not really panned out or didn't go through?
0: Yeah, I think it's this is just me talking. You know, I think it starts with your big boys. It's like the Braves, right? You get Acuña Jr. back doing his thing. You get Ozzie Albies healthy doing his thing, hitting cleanup, driving in runs. He hit the big 3-run homer last night. Matt Olson might be the best hitter, you know, the front runner to win the MVP 60 games into the season in the National League. Yeah, I know Otani's there, but you watch what Matt Olson does. Like, your best has to be your best. Mm-hmm. And then everybody else is just going to fill in the blanks. And right now, look, do you want Vladdy up in a big spot in the 8th inning? Do you? Let's be fair. Like, right now, no. I mean, the answer to that is no. George Springer, the other day when he did play, the worst game I've ever seen him play as a Blue Jay offensively. He's fallen on his fanny. Never seen that. You know, and Dalton Varshow, we saw him using more of the field in spring training. When's the last time you saw him drive a ball to left center? I'm talking drive it. It's been a while. So that's just, you know, it's kind of got to start there. When your best is being your best, it's kind of like the conversation last year.

0: here of when did the season start? Well, Bo Bichette hit that pinch hit homer in Texas, and then they started taking off. Yeah. And then Bo had a great June, and then everybody started kind of filling in the blanks. Got to start with your best. And until it does, you know, can they keep their head above water? Maybe, again, I get back to that American League thing, and hopefully, you know, the GM doesn't go out and get Simeon Woods Richardson's of the world, can go out and get some guys who can impact your team and help your team get on a little bit of run. Fingers crossed that happens.
1: Kevin, I know you heard the rant last night from Caleb Joseph, but I want to play it. It's about a minute 20, if you bear with us, for our listeners who haven't heard it. And I want to get your opinion. You talk about changes in the season and how this one just feels different. And I thought Caleb nailed it right on the head yesterday. Here's Caleb Joseph with a bit of a rant on a kind of routine pop-up just in foul territory. Play it for us, Stefan.
2: Breaking ball popped up. Valenzuela and Guerrero coming together, and that's going to get down. Both of them took somewhat banana peel type of routes, and it looked like both were unsure with this twilight sky above.
3: That ball has to be caught by somebody, and these are the inches that the Blue Jays are giving up from time to time, and this is why they're not consistent. It's these little plays like this that will drive a manager absolutely bonkers when you consistently give these inches up. And it's not an out, and it didn't cost them a run, but it might cost you down the line. And these are the type of inches. If you want to be a good team, and if you want to get to where you're going, you have to make these type of plays. You can't let balls drop in front of you. You got to catch every ball, like Kevin Gausman was saying. You've got to get it together. And I'm sorry I'm going on a bit of a rant here, but this is accumulation of close to 60 games where these are the types of plays that did not happen a year ago. And I know you got to turn the page. I know you've got to flush it. But at some point, somebody's got to get in that dugout and say, enough's enough. Enough is enough. And we got to pick it up and get it going. Tighten it up. No more inches. No more free inches. Those are free inches out there that the Blue Jays have been giving away from time to time. And it cannot happen. Base running plays, giving away at-bats, these small things that if you want to be a World Series contender again, these cannot happen. And they're happening with regularity throughout this entire season.
1: Do you disagree with anything he just said, Kevin?
0: Absolutely not. The only thing I don't want him to do is apologize. Don't apologize. You know, that you say what you see. And he's seen the same thing that I see. I've been saying this for a while, right? And I just mentioned your best has got to be your best. That's Vladimir Guerrero Jr.'s ball. You know, that's a really tough play for a catcher to be dodging stuff, slam on the on-deck circle and trying to look up with all that stuff he's wearing and run all over the place and run around in circles and try and use that weird feeling glove on your hand to make a play like that. That's Vladdy's ball. Run in there, yell and scream, take charge, catch the baseball, do and make the plays you're supposed to make. Good for Caleb. You know, there needs to be more of that. I seem to be a lot of the times the only one doing that. Now, you know, Caleb's job's a little different than mine. I got an opportunity that I can go on and rant and rave about whatever I want to rant about. But good for Caleb. Like, Caleb's been around a long time. He's seen a lot of good baseball. He's been in the playoffs a long time. So, yeah, you know, we can say what we want. Right now, it's up to the players. You know, it's up to Vladdy, it's up to George, it's up to Dalton Varsho. You know, we haven't even mentioned Dalton Varsho's defense in center field. That's probably the worst Dalton Varsho defensively we've ever seen. So, yeah, like, you know, again, I get back to that. They're four games under 500, and they are a four-game under 500 team. There's no other way to say it. And for me, it ain't about the manager, you know, putting Jeff Hoffman in the game or, you know, where he's moving Vladimir Guerrero Jr. around in the lineup. Nuh-uh. It's the players on the field. You know, it's basically the same cast of characters that it was last year. Now I'm with Caleb. You need to get in a room, everybody look around at each other and say, we're figuring this thing out enough. You take charge, you go catch balls, let's have better at-bats and those money at-bats, traffic on the bases. Don't chase three pitches in a row. Act like you've been there before. It's little things like that, right? And the better you get at those things because you have talent, then you will start winning baseball games. But, yeah, good for Caleb. I liked all of that except the apologizing part. Don't apologize. When you're right, you're right.
4: What was your reaction when it was brought up to you that John Schneider should be fired on Jay's talk after the game yesterday?
0: I think it's silly. I'm a blame the players guy.
4: Mm-hmm.
0: You know, John Schneider's not the one at the plate. John Schneider's not the one throwing the ball. John Schneider's not the one catching the ball. John Schneider's not the one trying to go first to third. John Schneider's not the one trying to get better jumps in the outfield. It's not John Schneider's fault. What's John Schneider's – what's he going to do any different? You know, is he going to – what's he going to do different with Vladdy? You know, he's tried everything. He's given George Springer the three out of the last 4 days off. I mean, what – you know, he's putting Nathan Lucas in the leadoff spot, which, you know, you probably need to see more of that. Maybe not today because of who they're facing, but maybe you need to see a little bit more of that. I just, you know, it's very easy for fans never to point the finger at the player. It's way easier. It's just, you know, it's part of the game. It comes with the territory when you're the manager of a baseball team and you just signed a new deal and you're coming off of game seven. But man alive, look at the player. Players are underperforming. John's done everything. You know, John pulled the trigger early with the Jeff Hoffman thing. It's not working out. I see Louis Varland's my best bullpen arm. I'm pulling the string. But when you have to pitch Jeff, you have to pitch Jeff. It's not John's fault. Blame the front office if you're going to blame anybody. So, yeah, I mean, I think it's silly. But, again, fans think what fans think. And when you go buy a ticket to watch your favorite team play, and you think it's the manager's fault, you know, you're all in that as a group. I have my opinion. If a fan wants to think you need to fire the manager, who am I to yell and scream about it? But when you call in and you say that to Jeff Flair and you don't have a good answer of why you want to fire him, Jeff's going to yell at you like he did last night to the caller that called in. And, you know, Jeff is the best at that. You know, if you notice when you listen to that show and Jeff goes on his little rant to a caller about firing coaches and firing front office because he's the best at it, I just get out of the way. I keep my mouth shut. Yep. But you're going to do it. You better have a good reason and an answer of why you want to do it. But, again, this is kind of where we're at in the season. It ain't early no more. You know, they need to clean it up. The best players need to be the best players. If the front office can go out and maybe get a better arm back into the bullpen, you can throw Jeff in the fifth and sixth inning instead of throwing him from the seventh inning on. You know, again, it's not John Schneider's fault, but that's who he has. It's the person. It's the personnel that he was given. You know, he's done everything possible to try and massage his way. I don't want to throw him to the meat of the order. I don't want to put him in the ninth inning. Well, if I do put him in the ninth inning, it's the bottom of the lineup, and I'm up four. How's that John Schneider's fault?
1: Yeah.
0: That's just kind of where they're at. But, again, it's, you know, this is kind of where we're at. This is the fun part of the season. You know, I do still think they are a good team. I do still think I'm in the camp that they need a big-time hitter. Mm-hmm. You know, Jeff keeps saying that they need a legit arm. You can't argue that either. But they just need somebody who's predictable when it comes to driving in runs. And I get back to that question, George. Who would you want up when the game is on the line?
1: Mm-hmm.
0: Just second and third, or same bases loaded, you're down a run, and you're at home. Who do you want up? Yeah, that's kind of exactly where they're at with. There's just not an obvious name. So hopefully they can go out and get that name. Hopefully they can go out and get a big-time arm. Hopefully they can start making a little run at this. Getting Kirky back is not going to hurt. Is he the be-all, end-all? Probably not, because he's not a run producer. But he knows how to use the entire field. And he can hit different speeds, which for whatever reason seems what the issue that they're having, right, with the starter. They can hit the bullpen guy because it's basically two pitches. It's hard and harder. But that starter with the five different ones and the change in speeds and the different locations and being unpredictable and just what's my approach? And if it doesn't work out with my approach, what do I do my second at bat? Just seems like they have issues with that. So getting Kirky back will help. But I was always under the impression your best has got to be your best. And until they are, they're just going to be hovering. And hovering's no fun to watch.
4: So you and Caleb both talk about kind of mental mistakes and, you know, getting everybody together and being like, hey, this is enough. Do you think Vladdy has the leadership abilities to kind of get everybody in the room and be that guy to say, hey, this is enough? Does he have that ability? We know he has the ability to hit the ball out of the park, but does he have that leadership capability?
0: I'm a driving 100 runs. That's how you lead. Driving 100 runs. Yeah, the big leagues don't work that way. It might work that way in hockey where, you know, you you might have a small group of people that matter, and you go into John's office, you know, like a George Springer, like a Vladimir Guerrero Jr., like a Dalton Varsho. Those three people walk into John's office and go, "Hey, John, what do you see? Why does it look like that I'm not consistently down on time and I hit a ground ball to shortstop a lot? Why is that? Can you help me fix it?" But to get the whole entire team in there yelling and screaming, the big leagues don't work that way. It just doesn't. Like, because it's very individual. Every individual has their own issue, right? I may not like a breaking ball. Well, you know, Nathan Lucas might like the breaking ball. Or Pinyango might like the elevated fastball. Well, maybe I hate that. So every conversation is different with every individual. It just doesn't work that way. For me, your leader has to lead by on the field, between the lines. You know, go first and third when you're not supposed to. Score from second when you ain't supposed to. Drive in a run against a really tough pitcher to get your lineup started in the right direction. That's how you lead. You know, it's not that rah-rah stuff. We all get in the middle. We throw our hands in the air. You know, we're all running around in circles. Then we go out, and we all go 0-for-4. That's not the way it works in baseball. Baseball is a lead by example between the lines. I'm having that big time at bat when it matters the most. I'm taking charge on a tough pop-up in a twilight sky with the wind blowing when that's a tough play. That's leadership, not all that other rah-rah stuff that never works. Rah-rah never works. So, yeah, driving 100 runs. You guys like driving 100 runs? I do. Yep. I'd love to see that. That's what we're all about. That's what we want to see. You're hitting in the middle of the order for a reason. Yep. You got paid gobs of money because ownership thinks you're capable of doing those things. That's how you lead. You don't go 6 months or what, 2 months, 60 games, and be like seventh on your team in extra base hits. Seventh.
1: Yeah, that's...
0: When Turkey and Addison Barger and George Springer, I think George Springer has more extra base hits than Vladdy does. Broto hasn't played as much.
1: Yep.
0: That's how you lead.
1: Kevin, terrific stuff as usual. Hopefully your commute to work is a little better after the move. Is it?
0: It is. Train's 35 minutes. I love the train. It's real easy. Yeah, it's beautiful. I really appreciate you guys thinking of me this much. It means a lot to me. That's why I love coming on this show. And you guys let me rant and rave and say what I want about the team and about the baseball. You know, we're all very passionate about what's going on.
1: Yep.
0: And then, again, I get back to that. Jeff hates me saying this. The saving grace is the American League is just god-awful. There's like four really good teams, and then there's everybody else.
1: Yep.
0: And the Jays are like everybody else. And hopefully they can get some guys back. You bring in somebody who can run produce, and then you start stomping on people. You can make a little run. You win 90 games. You get in the playoffs. Anything can happen.
1: Love it. Kevin, terrific stuff as always, pal. We'll talk to you next week.
0: You guys rock. Have a great weekend.
1: There he is, Kevin Barker, the co-host of Blair and Barker on the Sportsnet Radio and Television Network. Straight ahead, top of the hour, Ron McLean live from Raleigh, North Carolina, site of game 2 of the Stanley Cup Final. But first, Matty, we've had a ton of fun with our lock of the day with our friends at Play Alberta. But did you know
5: what?
1: That backing your home team goes beyond betting on the Stamps and the Flames? 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
5: Yeah.
1: So if you don't win, Alberta wins either way.
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5: Calgary Traffic Update.
6: Pedestrian incident at the southeast, still being cleaned up. 36th Street northbound at 8th Avenue. Watch for the right lane blocked. Police and EMS on site, hoping everyone's okay. Travel speed on Deerfoot slows, as you'd expect. In the northeast, southbound lanes are heavy from Stoney to Airport Trail. In the southeast, northbound lanes slow from the Ivor Strong Bridge at the Ivor Strong Bridge. In the 660 News Radio Traffic Center, I'm Tanya Blickney. 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
1: 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Intern Sam with a French Open update. 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Game 2 of the Cup Final tonight in Raleigh between the Canes and the Golden Knights. He is the host on Hockey Night in Canada and Sportsnet on the Atlas Pizza and Sports Bar guest hotline. We say good morning to Ron McLean. Ron, good morning. Is Carolina, North Carolina, as green as one of our guests said earlier on this week?
2: Yeah, it is lush. That's one of the things that strikes you for sure. They call it the City of Oaks. Big trees, tons of trees, history. It feels like every tree's been here for 250 years and definitely a really nice setting versus the desert, which will be in the only good thing, as you know. One thing I always like about Vegas is that your workout gear or your shirt that you wore on the plane that's, kind of grody, at least everything dries in the high heat. It's not humid. So that, whereas Lauderdale, honestly, I'm embarrassed to walk in the front door. If my pet Jackson is a schnauzer, yep, and he could talk, he's, "Dad, you stink. Get out of here."
1: We're going to get a lot of those, I think. Or it's like, where have you been all day? We're
2: probably what a concept that is.
1: Yeah.
2: That is a,
1: AI. Yeah, Ron.
2: Yeah,
1: it's
2: my
1: happening.
2: God. They've decoded. I said the series, we're in the tech sector, right? It's the research triangle. They call it the Silicon Valley of the East. In Raleigh, Durham, and Chapel Hill, they have all these universities that are kind of dedicated. University of North Carolina, Duke, NC State, they're all high-tech sector universities. So it's kind of a match of AI over here in Vegas, which is IOU.
1: Yeah. Pretty good. It's pretty good, Ron.
2: Weak.
1: It's pretty good.
2: It's early.
1: It's pretty good. Hey, pretty good. Ron, wanted to ask you this question that we kind of talked about in the 7 o'clock hour. We saw John Cooper win the Coach of the Year and Lindy Ruff finished the second, and I kind of had this rant that I thought Lindy Ruff deserved to get the award. But there's something that media and fans, they throw a term around in hockey a lot that I don't think a lot of us can quantify. When somebody says, "Oh, he's getting out-coached," how are they getting out-coached, Ron? I think that's something that's thrown around way too much in hockey that really has no basis of any information whatsoever.
2: No, I'm kind of with you. Brad Richards, I dropped that name way too often, but Brad and I became quite close during the lockout in 2004-05 when I did movie night in Canada, believe it or not. That's what we were doing on Saturday nights, and I would traipse around the country and I would interview kids in minor hockey and talk to them a little bit about their shot and their skating, and then I'd ask them if they follow movies and if they have a favorite, and that's what we did for Saturday nights on CBC, the year of the wiped out the whole season. But I spent a fair bit of time in PEI, both in March when we were shooting for hockey movie night, and then that summer I went to Brad's golf tournament and a couple of other charity events, and he always maintained, he said, you know, honestly, Ron, coach, they're important, because he had Tortorella, but the players will run the program, you know. And he said right away that St. Louis would be great in Montreal because he loved to talk. Not necessarily hockey. He's really comfortable in front of the microphone. He will deflect a lot of the, you know, pressure off, which is Cooper's thing. Paul Maurice, the two guys in Florida, Maurice and Cooper, probably the best press conferences. And to your point, you know, how big a factor is coaching or being out-coached? I mean, Paul Maurice went from dummy, you know, lifelong survivor, to absolute, you know, can't beat the guy. And Winnipeg, you could look at the last, you know, few coaches. Rick Bowness, he comes in and kind of saves Columbus there for a bit and has had a great run everywhere he's been. Started in Winnipeg and spent time again there. So I agree. I think it's, you know, your players have to be going right now, one game in, never judge a series on one game. But one game in, and there is a bit of a trend that the Aho line is struggling mightily. It just feels like if the Aho line can't find its game, then, you know, Eichel's going to run amok.
3: How impressed were you by the way Vegas kind of pushed back in that second period? Because the first period kind of looked like everything Carolina has done in the playoffs up until this point. And I thought that game was maybe over. We got to kind of look towards game two, see how Vegas bounces back then. And instead they just came out after the intermission and they turned it on. How impressive was that?
2: Well, one of the keys is they got a goal before the intermission, right? That Shea Theodore, he was huge back in the first round. They were down 2-1 in the series to Utah. And they were up 3-0 in the game four at the Delta Center, but then blew that lead and fell behind 4-3, had to score late and win in overtime. And the guy that scored in overtime was Theodore. And that's, again, that just that feeling you get, that momentum. Gardner McDougal down in Moncton, the Wildcats coach, calls it Lady Mo. When she's on your side, it's amazing. And that's all player-driven. Theodore is his partner, Braden McNabb, he had zero hits and 3 points. And you don't think of Braden McNabb that way, but he was great with Theodore, the goal and 2 assists. I think that was a big part of it. I think, again, I just finished saying the star players, if the Aho line doesn't match the Eichel line or Marner's line, then that's the story. But I will say Colton Sissons blew my mind in that game. He had 10 wins in the faceoff circle, 4 hits. Made the pass on the hurdle game winner, which was a touch pass, unreal on the backhand through a donut. He threaded that puck. So they got some really good depth player performances that allowed them to come back. But I think it's a memory. You know, for Shea Theodore and the Knights, they could go back to that game four in round one when they were all screwed up and they found a way. And now it feels like it's their DNA.
3: Ron, you've been around the game for a long time. We were having a conversation earlier on the show about what out-coaching your opponent looks like. We got the two coaches here.
1: We asked him about that already.
3: Yeah, and well, I was going to go from here. Like, you have the fact that Rod Brind'Amour has this team, and the way that they play kind of embodies everything that he does as a player. Tortorella has a little bit of a different vibe. Like, do you feel that there's a kind of an idea of embodying the coach here that Vegas has done in just a short time with Tortorella and how that kind of impacts the coaching battle?
2: Well, for me, the Vegas side of it I think it all comes from McPhee and Kelly McCrimmon. I really sense Kelly McCrimmon's nature in the nature of the Golden Knights. He's defiant. He's a maverick, as we call him. You know, they certainly don't. They're not people pleasers in the way they do their business. But I will say, I've often said about Kelly McCrimmon, the only raise I've ever had in my entire career, and I'm 66 years old and been kind of doing this for 50. The only raise I ever got, Kelly asked me to go to do the Brandon Wheatkings dinner at the end of May. And I said, oh, God, Kelly, we're on the road for 2 months solid. Kerry will kill me if I say yes. I said, but I will say we're going to Jamaica at the first week of June. If you pay me $500, that could be our vacation money. And this is way back in like 1991. I said, if you pay me $500, then she'll maybe, you know, say, that makes sense, Ron, you go ahead. So I went and did the dinner. And at the end of the dinner, McCrimmon came to me with an envelope and he just tucked it in my breast pocket of my jacket I was wearing. And when I got home, it was $1,000. He doubled the fee. And I thought, okay, that's a guy I'd play for. So I really like.
3: Yes.
2: And then Torts has just been, you know, I think he knew enough to. He has said, look, it's a veteran team. I don't have to teach anybody, because John has been given a lot of young teams in his recent tenure, you know, whether it was Columbus or Philadelphia. He was surrounded by kids that he was having to, you know, grab by the scruff of the neck and explain things. He doesn't have to do that here. So I love what he's, you know, he's so good with the media that he can be the guy to say, nope, we're not doing a press conference after the game. We're going to keep our focus. Or, you know, they painted it as mad at the McNabb suspension, but I think there was a lot more at play in what they know is, you know, the distractions that can get you. As P.K. Subban's dad, Carl, always says, the weapons of mass distraction. Try to avoid those. And Torts is really good at that. So, and on the other side, I just think, you know, the team oozes Brind'Amour's discipline in the gym. The way they can get away with being, you know, Stan Coven and Seth Jarvis and all these smaller guys is because they're built like rocks. You know, they can fly. They're solid. But they're having trouble. You know, their big thing is to pressure you to get 2-on-1s around the puck at every point on the ice and, you know, just coerce you into a mistake. But the guys in Vegas on the blue line are vets. You're not going to forecheck and intimidate Rasmus Anderson and Noah Hanifin, and you're not going to do it to McNabb and Theodore. So they're struggling a little bit with what's been just a perfect system, full pressure all over the ice. It's hard to do to a veteran team, and especially hard to do to a big team. It's kind of like, you know, falling off an elephant each time you hit.
3: What a treat to have Torts on the mic too, hey?
2: Yes. Yeah, he that's what I mean. I honestly think that's a big part of professional coaching, is how to handle the media. Like when Subban was in Montreal, he's a player, I realize, but when Subban was there, Carey Price didn't have to answer questions. It was all, you know, the lightning rod was PK and his hijinks, and he would be the one talking. And that you need that. It's either got to be a key player or it's got to be your coach. You know, when Toronto has had success, I don't know why I bring them up, but because Pat Burns and Pat Quinn could come in and handle the media. That's a really, you know, Daryl Sutter, it's funny, Justin Bourne's just completed his book with Daryl. Perfect example. I do think Daryl is one of the greatest in-game coaches, if not the greatest in-game coach. It would be him and Scotty. You know, a lot of guys do the X's and O's, and some guys do the nutrition and fitness. Daryl was the guy that when the puck was dropped, he could read what was happening and make change on the fly. But he was also phenomenal at the microphone. Never dreamt that Daryl would be such a great, you know, quipster, but he was. And as a result, you know, the media is sitting in their seats trembling. The narrative is driven by him, and I think that's really important at the pro level.
1: Ron, we know that watching the Hurricanes and their style, it takes a lot to buy into that relentless style that they play. How much is that? Obviously, it's a reflection of their head coach, but is the buy-in the fact that this guy's a franchise icon? He hoisted the Stanley Cup. I'm not sure if a guy who never played in the league and won a cup can actually get that much buy-in from his team. Do you?
2: No. I go back to it's player-driven. I think Jacob Slavin and Jordan Staal, they're kind of the two rudders. And they have a way. There's something about down here I compare to friendly Manitoba. I feel like the scene when we're out on Donald Street in Winnipeg is exactly the same as when we're in the tailgaters here. There's just a real community of life here in Raleigh area. And I think if I was a player and I came to live here and appreciate the climate, appreciate the community, I'd go through the wall. So certainly Rod did that. And now he's able to say, you know, here's the life you can have if you're just willing to pay this price, you know, a couple hours a day. So I think Staal, you know, he looks amazing at 37. He's still, because Kevin Bieksa always said it was about 34. He found, he didn't know if it was testosterone levels or what it was, but he said at 34, I really fought it to maintain my speed. He was very happy and impressed that Chris Tanev was able to do it. But Staal's flying out there. So he's your leader. And then I think Slavin on the back end is one of those sneaky, clever defensemen like a Brian Rafalski, who nobody knows. But, you know, if you have him on your team, you're going to win.
1: Ron McLean, host for Hockey Night Canada and Sportsnet, joining us here in the Atlas Pizza and Sports Bar. 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How fun is it, though, that the Vegas Golden Knights have turned into the villains in the NHL? I think we need more of this.
2: I do. Well, I've told you in the past, the Stomper, the wrestler, was my guy growing up. You definitely need a heel or a villain to drive sports and show business. So they are good. As I said, I give a full, you know, George McPhee was funny in his day when he would be the GM and he would be slamming the glass and things are flying out of the press seats. You know, he's got a temper. Kelly's got a temper. Torts has got a temper. And I'm not encouraging us to all go around yelling at one another, but Ray Emery, God love him, he had this tattoo on his chest that said, anger is a gift. And I think, again, it's just whatever it takes to kind of get you outside of worrying and into, more of an aggressive tone. That seems to work for Sin City. It's all a perfect marriage, right? They're kind of the town that's going to eat you up anyway and leave you with the hangover. So that's a good match. Bobby Clark always said, whoever you hire as your leader has to be representative of the city. So I feel like, and we were having a debate about up in Edmonton when they tried to decide on a coach. I think there was kind of a feeling that poor Chris Knobloch was too quiet, you know, too polite to be the coach of the Edmonton Oilers. But I didn't agree with that because they used to have Hugh Campbell. That was probably before your time, but Edmonton, the CFL, had a guy named Hugh Campbell run the team. Real gentle, southern gentleman kind of a guy. And I thought he was a good fit for Edmonton. Edmonton's not a real braggadocio city. That would be more us in Calgary, you know, that have a little bit of we're the best. So I think you have to find a coach that fits the kind of defining character of your city. And if you can do that, and they did it in Vegas, they identified Tortorella as a... Remember they had Tarkanian was coach of the Running Rebels, which was a famous NCAA basketball
1: team.
2: Sucking
1: on those towels, Ron.
2: Yeah, sort of a Tortorella kind of guy. So fits the market. Perfect.
1: Ron, being a historian of the game like you are, can you give me another example of what a Stanley Cup would mean for another fan base, like a Mitch Marner Stanley Cup would mean to the Maple Leafs recently? Is there anything even recently remotely close to what this would feel like for Leafs fans?
2: I mean, they had it a little bit when Ken Dryden and the Canadians in 1971 won the Cup. They had Jean Béliveau. They had a lot of great players. But the guy that led the charge that year was Frank Mahovlich. Mm. And Mahovlich had been the Leafs' golden boy. He was the guy, when Hockey Night in Canada began, the very first player ever featured in an intermission profile was Frank Mahovlich. So he was, like, iconic in Toronto, kind of run out of town for, crossing paths with Punch Imlach. So that's one I think of. You know, anytime you think of Wayne, when he went to Los Angeles, that was a, just a gut punch for Oilers fans every time Wayne did anything thereafter. So those would be two that come to mind.
1: Yeah, it'd be just interesting how that's going to feel like in Toronto if Mitch Marner, the scapegoat in what happened allegedly.
2: I think people are cheering for him. I really do.
1: You think so?
2: They're mad at some of the, look, he was hijacked or carjacked. Doug Gilmore, Doug had an amazing run in Calgary. When Doug was in Toronto, he had people camped out on his front lawn. He had to throw eggs at people to get them off his lawn. He had a woman, this is funny, but she would drop panties and bras off every day. Every morning, she would drop off underwear on his front step. I mean, he had so many things going on in Toronto that he finally just wanted out. And he does talk about it in his book, but he didn't go public with it. And maybe we just weren't as intrusive in the media as we are now. But now Marner's, God, it was hard. There were aspects of living, in the crosshairs that was difficult. And yes, people are mad at that, but, and Toronto's worried about it because it is hard for Canadian teams to recruit. But I think deep down, honestly, every Saturday night that he was a Maple Leaf, we spent, at least 5 minutes of the night showing Marner stuff. He was spellbinding to watch. He was just his skating, his creativity. He was, the best of Patrick Kane and Kurt Browning. He was just he was worth the price of admission. So, I think they'll realize, fans in Toronto, okay, be careful what you wish for. If you felt your core four was letting you down, maybe you should have thought again.
1: Ron, what do you think this season in Edmonton, upcoming season, means for the future of Connor McDavid there?
2: Well, it seems to be a theme, right, with Matthews and McDavid, and Vasilevsky was hilarious after they got bumped, and John Cooper had said, I've had the hockey gods with me and I've had them against me, but, I can't complain. There's been a lot of times when they've been on our side. And Vasilevsky just rolled his eyes at that remark and said, it's the same excuse every year. So now he was starting to, be the general manager. And I think you're seeing that as a, I don't know if it's a concerning trend, but it's definitely a trend that the lead player has a huge say in how the program is run. And honestly, I don't know if it's a good thing. I think it's really, when I think of Vegas bringing in the guys like Jack Eichels of the world, I think that's the better path rather than Jack sort of selecting Vegas. Maybe he did. I don't know. But I think it's very important for Edmonton. It's just a hard for, Connor to carry that burden. And if he feels like, his only chance to a good life is to get to where he can win. I wish that it's funny. Eric Lindros, these days, will tell you for all he did, and I so admire him for the position he took on behalf of players. He always fought with players' rights in mind. He bucked the system, wouldn't report to places. And I thought it was really important. I admired him. But I think Eric, if he could have it, he would rather the cup, of course. And And that you can't blame Connor for saying, you know, this is all well and good, but I know what'll cement my legacy, and I need to be in a situation that'll allow it, because one guy can't win it on his own.
3: What have you made of the way Sidney Crosby is taking an admiration to Macklin Celebrini?
2: Well, he's such a hockey geek, Sid. It doesn't surprise, you know, as Colby was on for us for about four nights during the Stanley Cup, and he just said, Sid, he won't have children until he's done his career. He is completely married to the sport. And anytime he can learn and anytime he can share hockey talk, Crosby loves it. So it's no surprise. What is a surprise is just that, you know, Vancouver is the oasis, you know, whether it's Bedard or Celebrini or Malhotra. I remember when I started my career, there were very few guys that come out of Vancouver. John Ferguson, the tough guy, was one. But then all of a sudden it was Paul Kariya and Brett Hull and Joe Sakic, and the Lower Mainland was on its way. And now, you know, Gavin McKenna comes out of Whitehorse and goes to Delta, as did Dylan Cousins, goes down to a hockey academy there. So really, really impressive. I'm just watching for tonight is the anniversary of 15 years ago. Alex Burrows scored 11 seconds into overtime to put the Canucks up 2-0. And we had cameras on Granville Street and in the Central Plaza in Surrey, at the CBC Plaza just off Robson in Vancouver. So we had all these crowds all over the Lower Mainland going ballistic. It was a 2-0 series lead. Felt like a fait accompli if they were going to win the Cup. But I was looking at the way Thomas left the net after the goal and his defiance, and I just saw the very calm Bruins leaving the ice, nobody slamming sticks. So they still had belief. You could see that. And as I say, it's just a reminder. We just saw Vegas look good again, but one game, even two, doesn't a series make.
3: So you've had some special guests on the panel over the course of the postseason. While you were in studio, of course, Josh Allen stopped by, or Jake Allen stopped by again. Josh Allen would have been pretty cool.
2: But Jake, that's a good one.
3: Jake Allen was pretty good. Josh Allen, football, hockey guy, too. He was at some of the playoff games in Buffalo.
4: Right. Yeah, I thought he was bad luck, though, because he brought that Bills negative juju. Bad juju to the team.
2: Well, that's Luke Gazdick said, you know, when we were in around game five, he said, you know Buffalo, you know their trick. They'll win game six just so they can break the hearts of the fans in game seven. So he was right on the money with that.
3: Yep. Nailed that one. So you have Allen. You've got Ryan Strome, the Calgary Flames.
2: Ryan
3: was in
2: unbelievable.
3: There.
2: Ryan Strome was like a teacher. It was like we brought a guy in from Toronto Metropolitan University or, you know, Mount Royal or somebody to teach us broadcasting. He, from the minute he sat down, he was saying to Brian Spear, our producer, hey, listen, Brian, I don't need all of that in this clip. If you could just trim that a little bit, and if you just give me two looks at the one. He had all this in his head, how to go about presenting the highlight and the story that he wanted to tell. It was incredible, really. And equally kind of mind-blowing was Brendan Dillon.
3: Yeah.
2: I thought, because, and as Kevin Bieksa was saying, we were just walking back from something yesterday, and he said, when we were on the desk, Brendan was so low-key. It was almost like he spoke in a whisper, and Kevin was concerned that that wouldn't, you know, play on television. But he said, then I went back and watched the segment, and it was perfect, and it didn't seem like he was whispering at all. It seemed like gravitas. It seemed like he was, you know, completely in command, and he was. He was a great guest, so That's kept it fresh. You know, we go for whatever it is, 60 nights, and it's I think it's really been a kind of a godsend to bring in a fresh voice to just kind of give us a viewpoint that maybe we just wouldn't create if we kept repeating ourselves.
3: And that was my essentially question. Just what did you think of the three guys? And you crushed it there. So I don't have much more to add. Yeah.
4: Hey, Ron, before I let you go, how long is your longtime friend Gary Bettman going to be holding on to the job here? Because I feel like I'm getting a lot of
3: You'll find out.
4: Queen Elizabeth, you know, Charles vibes here, like, and poor Bill Daly just sitting there going, seriously, like, what? How long is he going to hold on to this here, Ron?
2: Yeah, if I had any jam, I would be going to our boss saying, now, you know, I need to outlast the man. So whatever Gary's getting, I would like that in an option year. So, but I don't have that jam, unfortunately. So, yeah, who knows? But he's, you know, as I've often said, the only time and the great time in my world was to argue about the salary cap. I know that it seemed like a great idea, and it probably is a great idea, the parity. But those were good days when we would have arguments and Gary would be in our little studio with Bill Daly and John Collins and Frank Brown and all these people from the NHL with noise meters and, you know, recording notes. And it was, you know, they were trying to intimidate me before the interview even started. But that was the only time that really it got super contentious. And that went on for quite a stretch until they finally kind of broke the union in 2005. But yeah, wish him well. What can I say? It's nice to see people stick with what they enjoy. I always said, you know, a lot of people recommended to Willie DeWitt, get out of it, or Sean O'Sullivan, get out of it. But I kind of like that you go down swinging. So good for him.
4: Ron, terrific stuff as usual. Enjoy the game tonight, and we'll catch up with you soon. Thank you.
2: Cheers, man. Yeah, always.
4: There he is, Ron McLean on the Atlas Pizza and Sports Bar guest hotline, host of Hockey Night in Canada. Game two tonight from Raleigh, Canes and Golden Knights. We got some stuff to do here at the bottom of the hour.
3: Heck yeah. What do we got, bro? Well,
4: we got intern Sam with a French Open update. We have a finalist now on the ladies' side.
5: I like his
4: He's going to play
5: today.
4: Some sad audio from yesterday.
5: Corduroy hat, tan with the old logo on it.
4: Yeah, we're going to do our lock of the day. And
5: 30th season logo on the side, too.
4: It's not a Domer hat, though.
5: No.
4: And
5: I wonder why they got rid of that mascot.
4: Yeah, Domer. It's a great one. Don't put them in your wallet. Scientists say AI has decoded communication patterns in mice, dolphins, apes, birds, whales, and cuttlefish. Could eventually lead to humans communicating directly with animals. We're asking you on the Jason.Mortgage text line, what would the first thing your pet say to you? 960-960 on the Jason.Mortgage text line, powered by Jason.Mortgage. 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
5: Well, what would Domer the Turtle say to you if he could speak?
4: Ooh, what would he say? What would he say with a
5: What would
4: in
5: Domer
4: trouble?
5: The Turtle say okay. to George?
4: Don't double wrap it.
5: Great.
4: Intern Sam next. Big Show, Russick and Rose. Sportsnet 960, The Fan.
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7: Good morning is a busy one. Seeing some brake lights in a couple of areas. There's a pedestrian incident in the southeast, 36th Street, 8th Avenue. Hopefully in the final stages, suggesting things are moving a little better for the pedestrian, at least hoping everyone's okay. But it was initially the right lane blocked on northbound 36th Street. Reports of a stalled vehicle in the northwest, Stony Trail at SARC, westbound right lane partially blocked. 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

Big Show, Russick and Rose. Sportsnet 960, The Fan. Still lost to do some of your text messages on the Jason.Mortgage text line. According to scientists, AI has decoded communication patterns in mice, dolphins, apes, birds, whales, and cuttlefish that could eventually lead to humans communicating directly with animals. We're asking you on the Jason.Mortgage text line, what would your pet snake, pet spider, dog, cat, parrot say? What would the first thing they would say to you if they could communicate with you? 960-960, name and location on the Jason.Mortgage text line. Also, our lock of the day coming up courtesy of our friends at Play Alberta. Still ice cold over here. Just frigid. I think I'm old for like my last six or seven.

0: I can't say it now. Gigantism potion. Yes. That's a tough one to say.
1: Yeah, it'll get you.
0: Who was it?
1: I don't remember who drank it. The episode.
0: Yeah. The Simpsons baseball episode? You never watched it?
1: I've probably seen it, but okay. I don't remember the particular.
0: Daryl Strawberry's in it, Ozzie Smith.
1: I watched Simpsons kind of intermittently. Yeah, it's one of those things that I wish that I had watched more of.
0: Well, the first, and it's still going.
1: Like, the way Patty Dumont can just recite every episode is insane to me.
0: Well, but he does have a Simpsons tattoo on his body.
1: Yeah, he probably has more than one. Yeah.
2: Damn it, Mattingly, shave those sideburns.
0: Exactly. See, pretty good by Gronner.
1: Yes, that is.
0: All right, we want
1: to
0: do
1: Mr. Burns.
0: Let's do our lock of the day.
1: Just so everyone knows.
0: Let's fire it up, Stefan. Fire it up.
1: Rip it.
3: 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Must be 18 plus to play. If you gamble, use your game sense.
0: What's the difference about Play Alberta? It's the only casino, sports, and lottery app that sends all the revenue back to the province. When you play in Alberta, it stays in Alberta. Must be 18 plus to play. If you gamble, use your game sense. What did we do yesterday? Give me some standings, Gronner.
4: George, another tough day for you. This cold streak's going on about a week now. Certainly haven't got one correct in a month. You are dead last.
0: Feels like it.
4: Minus 3.37 units.
0: And I'm 0-3.
4: 0-3.
0: Okay.
4: Matt.
5: Brother, this guy stinks.
4: No. Not necessarily. Oh. Matt. Correct yesterday. Ozzie Albies over a 1.5 total bases. Hit that 3-run nuke to cruise to it. He is currently in first at negative 0.5 units.
0: Yeah!
1: Good job, Matt.
2: It's hot. Hot today.
4: Shannon only 2 attempts at negative 2 units in third. Myself, I also missed yesterday. Had a bit of a howler. Thought my guy, Old McDonald, was pitching. It was not him. It was, in fact, Logan Webb, who went 7 no-hit innings to smash my dreams of extending my lead. I fall to second, negative 1.02 units.
0: You only have yourself to blame for that.
4: That and a certain baseball website I utilize.
0: Okay.
1: You only have yourself to blame. You know what we call that, George? An excuse. You know what we don't do around here?
0: Excuses.
1: We haven't said that in a while. I don't know if the new guys know that.
0: Yeah, I don't really
1: we don't
0: like
1: do excuses.
0: Oh,
4: my like unless they're from ego us. Has do grown need, so large, nothing's my fault.
0: Do I need to tell you about my one of my broadcasting mentors, Peter Gross, that he told me?
4: Is this the guy George? With the binoculars?
0: No. That was Jason Magner. Gronner, even if it's 2% your fault, it's still your fault.
1: Mm. You hear that, Sam?
0: Sam?
1: Write that one down.
4: You've told me that before.
0: Keep that one. Sam? Even if it's 2% your fault, it's still your fault.
1: Yeah.
0: Right? All right. It's your fault if you don't fade me, but I'm going to go to the well again today. I'm going under in this game 2 of the Stanley Cup Final. Hurricanes and Golden Knights under 5.5. It's plus money, plus 107. I think what we saw in game 1 was an anomaly in this series. I think it's going to be low scoring. I think it's going to be tight, and I'm going to stick by that. You should be fading me like nobody's business right now, but I believe the game is going to stay under the total of 5.5 goals. Stefan, log it in.
1: Going to the baseball, same thing that worked for me yesterday. Jays can't play right now, so we're riding that. Matt Olson over 1.5 total bases is my pick today. Olson's leading the league in extra base hits this season, 36, more than anyone in the American League. Pair that with a bullpen day for the Blue Jays. Lots to love in this matchup for the veteran first baseman. He's 5-for-8 with a double, a home run, and 3 singles over the course of this series so far. 9 total bases over the last 2 games. So I'm thinking Matt Olson over 1.5 total bases at plus 106. So log it in.
4: Little East Coast versus West Coast in the National League. Phillies, Padres. Yeah. You look at their last 6.
1: It's actually a decent game. It's not like Pittsburgh and Cincinnati.
4: Well, I just go where the numbers point me, Matt. So the Phillies and the Padres, the last 6 games, none of them have gone over 7 runs, and 5 of the 6 haven't even gone over 5. Plus, Zach Wheeler on the mound with rocking his 2.57 ERA will keep the scoring down for me. So I'm going to go under 8 total runs in the game, plus 100 on the dollar.
0: All right. Love it. There's our lock of the day. What's the difference about Play Alberta? It's the only casino, sports, and lottery.

0: Battery app that sends all the revenue back to the province. When you play in Alberta, it stays in Alberta. 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They boost them. 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All right. I talked about this at the beginning of the show in the 6 o'clock hour. Scientists say AI has decoded communication patterns in mice, dolphins, apes, birds, whales, and cuttlefish who don't look very cuddly. It could eventually lead to humans communicating directly.
1: They look kind of slimy.
0: Yeah. With animals.
1: There's definitely cuddle potential, but they're pretty gnarly.
0: Yeah. I've asked our listeners. Poisonous. Yeah. I've asked our listeners on the Jason.Mortgage text line, if your pet could communicate with you, what would be the first thing they would say to you? What do we got on the text line here, Gronner?
2: We've got Marcel.
0: Okay.
3: My cat would say, "Where you been all day, Marcel from Calgary?"
0: Yeah, where you been all day? What you been doing? I think a lot of pets, I think they give you that look. It's like, "Where you been all day? What's going on here?
1: What are you doing?
0: What do you do all day?
1: What do you do?"
0: I think that's pretty good. I think that's a fair question that Marcel's cat would say.
1: I think that's mine would be pretty similar.
3: Alan in Calgary, for the love of Pete, feed me now.
0: Yeah, please. I need more food. Please. Especially if you have a Labrador. Please. More food. For the love of God, I'm starving. Please. I need some brown rocks now.
2: Where's my pup cup?
0: I love those videos on Instagram where you see dog owners driving their pets back from the vet, and the dog's like visibly upset at them that they went to the vet instead of a pup cup.
1: Not staring at them.
0: Yeah, and they're like
1: looking out the back window.
0: Yeah, they're literally mad at them.
1: Yep.
0: And it's the best. Next.
3: My dog would say you are clumsier than Steve Urkel. I should take insurance on you. Also, the internet dress was blue, not yellow. Wedley in Bridalwood.
0: Okay, all right.
1: That's so dumb.
0: All right, it's pretty good. It was Ken Griffey Jr., the name I couldn't come up with on the nerve tonic. Wait. And then our text line is just, it was Ken Griffey Jr.! People are just diving to their phone to test into the show. I appreciate that.
2: To be fair, that's a big miss.
0: It is a big miss. I should probably poke my brain with a Q-tip later. Next.
1: Why not?
3: I don't like peanut butter, Kevin in Lethbridge.
0: Yeah, how many dogs really... I've seen dogs enjoy peanut butter a lot.
1: I have no idea. We try to keep it out of the home.
0: Oh, well, yeah, because you're allergic.
1: Yeah, correct.
0: Did you have the fake stuff?
1: No. Ugh. Awful. Have tried it. Awful. Yep. There's just something about that flavor that just tastes so incredibly wrong to me.
0: If you're allergic to peanut butter, should you be even allowed to have fake peanut butter? As like a stance? Like, sorry, you can't have peanut butter. Your body says no. You can't even have fake peanut
1: butter.
0: You're
1: not allowed.
0: Sorry, Rose.
1: Yeah, we're
0: yeah. If you're a vegan, you've chosen to be vegan. Yeah. You shouldn't be able to have vegan cheese. Sorry, you chose to be vegan, so you can't have a substitute. Either you're in or you're out. You can't be half pregnant, Rose.
1: But it's not really. But it's okay.
0: Right? What about plant-based meat? Sorry. If you don't eat meat, you don't eat any sort of meat. Any that's even called meat that isn't even meat. You can't be half pregnant, Rose.
1: Why do you care what they eat?
0: I'm just saying. Make up your mind. Either you're in,
1: but they're not eating meat. But
0: which one is it? Intern Sam, what do you think?
1: No, you
0: disagree
1: don't,
0: with anything don't, I'm saying
1: just,
0: right now.
1: Just tell him he's right. You're right.
0: Oh, I'm vegan. Oh, could you have any? You have any vegan cheese? Wait a minute. Did you just say? And when you meet somebody who's vegan, the first thing they tell you within the first 30 seconds you meet them is they'll tell you they're vegan. So it's like, hey,
4: that's true.
0: Thank you. So hey, I'm gonna have cheese. No, you've already said you're out. So no substitutes. You're out, Rose. Could die eating peanut butter. I don't know if that's maybe over dramatic, but no substitute peanut butter for you either.
1: Die, yeah. If I had enough unchecked.
2: How allergic are you to peanut butter? Because I just had some nice oats with peanut butter.
1: Not as bad as I used to be. Like, I don't need an EpiPen unless it's, like, completely unmitigated.
0: type of thing.
2: So I can keep eating my peanut butter for
0: yes,
2: breakfast?
0: By all means. Like, good. I have good. To, like, eat it.
4: It wouldn't then, be like a dramatic intern Sam stabbing you in the jugular with
0: no,
4: an EpiPen.
0: No, I don't even... I haven't had an EpiPen for years.
2: Arms okay. to the
4: those
2: thigh,
4: are expensive.
2: Blue to the
0: they
2: sky.
0: They are, yes.
4: So, yeah. I don't remember I told you when I got stung
0: and
4: they on the golf
0: make
4: course.
0: Sure you buy two every time.
4: Yes. Remember I told you I got stung at the golf course mm-hmm. playing in a tournament?
0: Mm-hmm.
4: So the women behind me, there was three of them. They got stung, too. Or they were in front of me. They got stung. So the woman, double EpiPen, left the course for an hour and a half, came back and finished her round.
2: That's how it's done.
0: What?
4: Yes! That's a gamer.
2: How expensive was the green fee?
0: That's insane.
4: No, it wasn't that expensive. I'm like, but that's... Like, determination.
0: There's no way she hit herself twice with an EpiPen
4: twice.
0: And came back to golf.
4: And she came back
0: dude,
4: and
0: your
4: played.
0: Body would shut down. You would be so tired yeah, after all of that adrenaline throughout your body.
4: She came in, played, finished the round.
2: Just that, lives off that high, I guess.
0: That doesn't
4: I'm just
0: that
4: saying.
0: Doesn't seem healthy.
4: Yeah, I don't know, but I respect it.
2: Was it a different kind of needle, perhaps?
4: You know what? I respect that, unlike how I respect vegan cheese, which I don't respect whatsoever. Next text, please.
5: Smells like cheese, Ray.
4: Yes.
0: It's a good stance. I like this one.
4: All right. I'm not going to... Listen, you're texting some stuff on the text line that I can't read right now, and you know I can't read it.
0: Why?
4: But I don't necessarily disagree with you. Next.
5: Got in Yorkton, the first thing my dog would say is, can you please stop sticking your fingers in my eyes?
4: Yeah, stop petting me in the face. Like, just pet me on the top of the head. Mm-hmm. Don't, like, clip my eye a little bit. I don't like that. We've all been there. Don't, but sometimes they got goop, and you got to wipe the goop away.
2: I can't see. Stop turning out the lights.
4: Okay. Next.
2: Roger.
5: Roger, in Calgary. The first thing my cat would say to me if he could talk would be, holy shit, did the Flames get hosed in the draft lottery?
4: Yeah, no kidding. No kidding. Thanks for not bleeping that out. But yeah, they did. Even pets know the Flames got the raw end of the stick here.
0: Mm-hmm.
4: Snakes, spiders, ferrets, hamsters, all of them are like, man, the Flames really got the raw end.
0: Yeah. Man, really rough.
4: All right, let's do one more.
5: Sean. My dog would say, thank you for not getting me neutered.
4: Probably.
2: Have you ever seen Rick and Morty, George?
4: Yes.
2: I thought it
4: went really downhill the last couple of years, but anyway.
2: Yeah, well, there might be a reason for that, but we don't need to talk about that at all, in fact. But the dogs become animatronic and take over the world.
0: Oh, it's so good.
2: Yeah.
0: Fluffy.
2: Yeah.
0: That's a good episode.
2: Where are my summer?
0: Where am
2: Summer,
0: I?
2: Where are my?
0: Yeah, it's a good one.
4: All right, great job, everyone.
0: New season's on the go right now. You can watch it on Adult Swim. First two episodes, right? Yeah. They're fine.
4: Great job on the
0: last episode was sad. Just never,
4: powered
0: there was
4: by
0: never a
4: punchline. Crush your debt, own your future, and score big with Jason.Mortgage. Visit him today at Jason.Mortgage. What do you got coming up on Mucho Big Show there, champ?
2: Well, the long-awaited return of one of my personal Big Show Plus favorites, Kai Gamage.
4: Is GVB here doing the interview?
0: I didn't know you were allowed to do guests.
2: Okay.
0: Wow.
4: Shan does like to listen to himself talk for an hour straight.
0: Yes, it's true.
4: He has to get it all out.
0: He likes to do the Jim Rome show.
4: Yeah.
0: Hey, clones.
2: It's impressively accurate.
0: Dude, the way he like staggers his thoughts when he does that show by himself.
4: I was in studio when he had the crazy takes about captains in the NHL, and I just had to bite my tongue. I'm like, it's not my time. I already had my time.
0: That was. I don't remember this one. I wasn't listening.
4: Like
0: I was
4: how
0: already
4: important
0: going.
4: They are. Blah blah blah.
2: That they
4: so
2: are
4: you got
2: important.
4: Kai Gamage
2: they aren't
4: coming
2: important.
4: Up?
2: Yeah, Kai Gamage going to talk some NBA finals.
4: You don't even know the take.
2: And he's helping Sportsnet cover the World Cup this.
4: Oh, awesome!
2: So we're gonna dive into that a little bit.
4: So did we emailed Psychic Nicole, my questions for the World Cup, right? She got the email?
2: I think Shan did.
4: We need to...
2: This is he's on vacation.
4: Okay, but we need to know if she got the questions. Because she said she needs at least a week from them to marinate.
0: You
4: I wrote
0: told
4: them
0: him
4: on
0: to do
4: Monday.
0: It like 100 times, so I assume he did.
4: Okay.
0: If he didn't, we can flay him.
4: Okay. Deal.
0: Okay, it might be a little too much, but...
4: All right, enjoy the game tonight. That's it for us. Don't forget, with Play Alberta...
0: Backing your home team goes beyond betting on the Stamps and Flames. That's because every wager you make on your favorite team gives back to Alberta. Either you win or Alberta wins.
1: Mm-hmm.
0: 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We'll see you tomorrow. God. Bye.
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7: Calgary traffic update.
8: We're going to find a stalled vehicle in the northwest. It's on Stony Trail westbound near Saracee Trail. It is on the westbound right shoulder. In the southeast, Glenmore Trail sluggish westbound from about Deerfoot, or Stony that is, towards Barlow. And then it also pockets again between Ogden and Deerfoot Trail. In the northeast, Memorial Drive is pretty slow westbound from Deerfoot towards the zoo and the flyover. In fact, southbound Deerfoot Trail moving past Memorial towards 17th Avenue. Going to tap some brake lights. The westbound lanes of 17th Avenue southeast becoming Blackfoot Trail over the Cushing Bridge, also pretty busy. The 660 News Radio Traffic Center, I'm Tanya Blakeney. 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
10: Catch the Jays Report twice every weekday afternoon. 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
2: Calgary, welcome to it. Another edition of Big Show Plus. Myself, Connor Gronsdahl. No Shan today. He is still on vacation and will be for the rest of the week plus a day. Instead, I've got the incomparable Stefan Lucioni along with me. Stefan, what's going on?
25: Not a whole lot. Honestly, I don't think much has changed since yesterday, to be honest with you, but more rain, which is pretty good.
2: What a mundane life you live.
25: I just going through the motions, my friend.
2: Going through the motions, just slinging drinks, talking sports.
25: It's actually not a Stefan's bad a life, to be honest with you.
2: Spare time.
25: It's not a bad life.
2: What do you prefer, bartending or doing this?
25: Well, they're so different. I don't think you really compare.
2: So bartending.
25: Yeah, well, it's not too often that people could say they get paid to talk about sports.
2: Mm-hmm.
25: So that's a pretty fun aspect of it. And I mean, I like being able to say that I have to watch sports for my job. I think the social aspect of bartending is something that I enjoy, and that's why I continue to do it. And it's, it's pretty good cash in my pocket. I get paid to
2: gotta
25: feed
2: pay
25: people.
2: The bills.
25: I do. I get paid to feed people poison, and then they pay me for it. So
2: what a life. How do you do tip wise? Do you kill for tips? Like you, yeah.
25: And pretty
2: you,
25: good. Pretty
2: do you
25: good.
2: Have to like split it up,
25: or it's yours. Two main ways that for people who don't necessarily know the restaurant industry, the service industry, there are kind of two main ways that you do it.
2: Mm-hmm.
25: Some places tip pool, which is thumbs down. You don't love that.
2: Oh.
25: That just means servers, everybody. Everybody just combines their tips total.
2: Right.
25: And then it's kind of split up based on your
2: communism.
25: Hours. Yes.
2: Yeah. And you're a bleeding heart capitalist.
25: You know me. Whereas, the way that it should be done and the way that the places I work do it is your tips are your tips. In the case of a bartender, obviously I usually bartend with one other person depending on how busy it is. So we're splitting our tips amongst each other, which is fair because we're both bartending. We're both serving the same people,
2: okay,
25: both making drinks. So if there are two of us in the evening, typically I'm a closer, so I'll stay later. I then count all the tips and all the money we got through the day, and I just split that up based on the hours that we worked. So I give my pre-closer, you know, the tips based on the 6 hours that he or she worked, and then the 8 hours remaining, well, I will take. So we still split it up, but it's amongst somebody that you're actually working directly with, as opposed to everybody splitting. And then that's kind of BS, because if you're, you know, maybe a weaker server,
2: mm-hmm,
25: you're benefiting off a server who's quite strong and maybe getting a significantly higher tip percentage on the night. So, yeah.
2: Have you ever, we're going down into the deep end on this. Have you ever been like to your co-bartender? We don't need any names. It can be anybody. Not even your current bartender who I've met once, listener of the station, shout out him.
25: Yep.
2: Have you ever been like to any of your bartending partners like, you got to pick it up here. I'm earning my keep of the tips. What are you doing?
25: Yeah, I mean, I don't think I've said it exactly like that. I'm lucky enough right now to have a pretty good bartending team at both locations that I work at. But I have worked, again, not going to name any names, but I have worked with some very, very bad bartenders. Mm-hmm. Fewer than the good ones, for sure.
2: Mm-hmm.
25: And yeah, I mean, I don't know that I say it like that, but I tend to, when I'm working with a weaker bartender, kind of step up and tell them what to do as opposed to working with them.
2: Lead from the front.
25: Yeah, I self-appoint the C, you know what I mean?
2: Yeah. Well, the role was thrust upon you. There's nothing you can do.
25: Absolutely. And I mean, to be fair, that is kind of being like the closing bartender, you are typically a bit more of the authority back there, you know, when we're talking about dynamics behind the bar.
2: Mm-hmm.
25: It's a fine line.
2: Yeah. Ooh. Question from X-Men on the 960-960. Jason.mortgage text line. Crush debt, own the future, and score big with Jason.mortgage. Visit Jason.mortgage today. Are you like a performative bartender? Do you like throw the stuff around, flip the mixers?
25: No. So I wouldn't say I'm a... In the industry, we call those flair bartenders.
2: Okay.
25: And they exist, actually. I work with one who, at my other job at Haydenlock, work with a flair bartender there. Now, he doesn't do all the flair stuff there because we're not a flair bartending restaurant, but his background is flair bartending. It's pretty fun to watch. That being said, not my style. I may add a little pizzazz here and there, but I'm not flipping the bottles around. You know, the most I'll do is maybe a little shaker twirl in the hand before I start giving it a go.
2: Oh,
25: but that's kind of where the line is drawn. I'm not flipping no bottles. I'm not doing the, you know, shooting the whatever is in the tin up and catching the liquid in the other side. I'm not doing any of that garbage. Okay. I don't think I have the skill to do that. And I don't want to.
2: Okay.
25: So, yeah.
2: 960-960. If you've got any more bartending questions for Stefan, maybe we'll get to them later. We went way too long on that, but we are also joined by intern and French Open insider, Samuel. Sam, how's it going?
0: Good. I too live a fairly mundane life. Not much going on from yesterday either.
2: What? You mean you weren't dialed in on the NBA Finals game one?
0: I watched a bit of it.
2: Okay.
0: Watched, I'd say, the first half.
2: To be fair, you have to practice for your Chinese food naming.
0: I am in the midst of that as well.
2: Yeah, grinding for that. Yeah. What's been harder to study for, that or like any university finals?
0: I'm going to have to go with the finals.
2: The finals, really?
0: Honor, yeah.
2: Okay.
0: Because we had one.
2: Interesting.
0: I don't know. They don't. The profs that I had wanted to give us like cheat sheets.
2: Mm.
0: Whereas the rest of like the group of profs in the same subject vetoed that.
2: Oh.
0: So we didn't get cheat sheets.
2: So, I'm sorry, cheat sheets?
0: You can like bring in like a 6-inch piece of paper
2: with like formulas on it.
0: Not formulas, because it was for like a media history class. Just with like some notes for like names of people, dates.
2: Oh yeah, so you don't mess up the names.
0: Yeah.
2: Okay, that's fair. So you can't just bring in like notes with your answers on them for media history. I've taken that class. Pretty easy.
0: You just like get names, and then that jogs your memory, and then you blabber out a paragraph and hope it gets marked well, pretty much. That's my plan, at least.
2: Okay. Okay. Are you a good student? A Dean's List student?
0: I was in the first year.
2: Oh.
0: I guess I had a drop-off then, because I haven't been in second and third. But I'm not bad.
2: It's all right. You're here, so you must be pretty smart.
0: I'd say so.
2: Yeah. So, fellas, game 2, Stanley Cup final. tonight, live from Raleigh, Carolina, the Lenovo Center. Vegas up 1-0. How are we feeling? What's the temperature in the room? Obviously, we did overreactions yesterday. Have we tempered down a little bit? I know we talked about it a little bit in the morning show too. George might have stolen my idea. Does Carolina need game two? To me, it really feels like they do. But I also would say that it matters how Freddie Anderson plays. If he's poor and they get pumped, or it's a track meet and he's not very good, then I think they're in real trouble. However, if they lose 2-1 OT and Anderson's outstanding, then yeah, it's still not great. And I would still, you know, predict Vegas is the heavy favorites to now win the series. But Anderson could maybe steal you a game and get you back in it. However, if his confidence is shot, as we've seen in the past, I don't know. So, fellas, start with you, Stephen. How are we feeling tonight?
25: I think it's expected that Carolina is going to bounce back. Mm-hmm. And I think you kind of said it best there. There are two schools of thought you can base your opinion on heading into game two. One being that I think it's simple to say that this is an important game. Obviously, they're all important. It's the Stanley Cup final. But for Carolina, you do need a win. Crazier things have happened. If they go down 0-2 tonight, it's not the end of the world. I wouldn't, you know, plan the funeral just yet. But I mean, dropping both games at home to start the series is, I would say, it's the worst case scenario. It doesn't get worse than that, than dropping the opening two games at home. And George said it earlier, simply because you have to assume that best case scenario, you head back to Vegas and get a split. Obviously, you'd love to, you know, call it even there, make it a new series. They take two here, you take two there. But man, it's all about getting hot at the right time. I said that yesterday, and Vegas is damn hot right now. You know, they've just gotten better with every single game, it seems like.
2: Yeah, that being said, Carolina, well, not anymore because they've just lost. They might be equally as hot, right? Like, it was 13 games to get to the Stanley Cup final.
25: Yeah.
2: We saw them drop game one against Montreal, and then they rattled off four in a row after that. So
25: it's true.
2: Wouldn't be shocked if they completely flipped the script. But
25: yeah, in a game that they you know, allowed, what is a six spot, right? They lost 6-2 in that one. In game one, I think, Montreal. So, I mean, they, you know, if 6-2, Anderson... Yeah. Anderson got pumped a little bit. They got outplayed, you know, pretty well the entire game. And then, yeah, like you said, came back, rattled four in a row off. So I think I would be surprised if they don't come out firing in this game. And if they're going to do that, obviously they need to sustain it. Can't let the foot off the gas in that second period like they did in game one and let Vegas dig their heels in and push back.
2: Yeah. And it really, I don't want to beat the dead horse here, but it, for me, a lot of this series comes down to that top line in Carolina, right? Like 8 points for Jarvis, 8 points for Aho, maybe even seven, and then seven for Svechnikov. Like it's truly incredible that they've made it this far and in the dominating fashion that they have, getting, you know, lackluster production from their top line. Like it. Aho, 7 points, yeah. Jarvis, yeah,
25: that's not 8 points. That's not an outrageous thing to say, right? Like that,
2: seven points.
25: At a certain point, it's just objective.
2: But they're at half a point a game.
25: Your star
2: across
25: players,
2: the board.
25: Your star players, your first line, not up to it right now.
2: It shows how stable they've been defensively, right? Like that, you go back to that Ottawa series, right? They're grinding out games 2-1 against a team. They did handle in a sweep, but you didn't. It was maybe closer of a sweep than it should have been, if that makes sense to say. And then, I mean, the 8-seed Philadelphia Flyers, don't get me started on that series. Like I said, I keep getting myself wound up about this playoff format thing, just because it's so insulting to me, like teams like the Kings are in the playoffs and teams like the Flyers are the 8-seed and are in round two, not having to play the top seed in the conference. It's bizarre. But regardless, shows you how stable they've been defensively and how good their depth has been, right? That second line has been electric. But, I mean, even at that point, the Carolina Hurricanes don't have, they have two players operating at a point per game. Taylor Hall and Jackson Blake on that second line. And then Logan Stankoven's just under a point per game at 12 points in 14 games, but he has 9 goals. So he's been the trigger man for that line. So the depth... you know, Ehlers has been great. You know, Staal and Martinuk have chipped in. The fourth line's the fourth line. Eric Robinson has scored some big goals. But it's they've got to get it turned around, because if Vegas continues to roll out what they did on game one, where they're getting scoring from defense and all of their top three lines, it could be another long night in Carolina. And especially, yeah, like you said, Stefan, they got up 2-0. And then you're thinking, oh, they're cruising here. Then they get, you know, punched back in the second period. Bit of a mess. They hold on, but they don't have enough, and they get bested in their own barn in the third period. So it's going to be a fascinating watch tonight. Intern Sam, is there anything specific you're looking for here?
0: Yes, actually. I pulled up some stats about, we keep talking about their stars. Mm-hmm. I want to talk about their power play, where in the Montreal series, where they were dominant that entire series, they went 2-for-19 on the power play. And have gone 7-for-58 in the playoffs as a whole. Sitting at 12.1%, not good. So I think if you come out tonight flying, try and draw a penalty that also gets your stars on the ice on that power play and hopefully gives them a chance to get in the series. I think you need to do that. I don't think they're in must-win territory yet, but they definitely don't want to put themselves in a situation where game three in Vegas on the road is a must win. Cause that I don't think they could come back from that.
2: Yeah. I might be borderline. This is must win for Carolina.
0: It's close, but I think
2: going down 0-2 at home, going out to Vegas against that team and how they're rolling, especially with how hot you've been. And now you could possibly really come back down to earth. How's that going to play in the dressing room? You know, we talked about it yesterday. You know, reaching sort of the limits you have over the past however many years in Carolina, where you got pumped in the conference final time and time again. You finally break through that. And then is there a come down from that? I don't know. I don't think a Rod Brind'Amour coach team would necessarily have that lack of drive, I guess, to win the Stanley Cup. Like, it's the Stanley Cup. That's what everyone plays for. But I don't know, man. It's a big, big game tonight.
25: It's tough because, I mean, you go back to Vegas, and again, there is a possibility where if you go back to Vegas down 0-2, you could take both of Vegas. It's a possibility. But the realistic best-case scenario is splitting in Vegas, and then you put yourself in a position where you're coming home down 3-1 and potentially, depending on how you split those two games, needing to win three, potentially four straight games if you want to win this cup. And that's, you know, if you start a series down 3-1, doing that is a massive ask. And it does all start tonight.
2: Yeah.
25: I mean, obviously, this is, we talked about it yesterday, a little bit of overreaction potentially. But is it really that much of an overreaction to plan how this series could possibly go based on what we saw in game one? All we have to work with is game one right now. You know, and we're going to find out what happens tonight. But it's a lot.
2: Yeah, and I just don't think you're winning four straight against this Vegas team. It's the goaltending they're getting has been too good. Their defense is stable. Although we'll see with Jeremy Lauzon here continuing to go forward. And they're rolling nine deep up front. And even like guys on the fourth line like Kolesar have been chipping in, right? And Cole Smith. So it's going to be a tough go if they drop the game tonight. If there's outside of the top guys, like the top line for Carolina, who are you guys watching tonight? Because for me, all eyes are on Freddie Anderson. You need a performance from that guy to not keep your season alive, but to steady the ship a little bit.
25: Yeah, I think Freddie Anderson is the first name that comes to mind for me because of especially how good he looked through, you know, the earlier part of the playoffs and coming into the Stanley Cup final. And he's a guy that I think, like you said, if you can get some good goaltending from him and feel confident with who you have behind you, could, you know, take that pressure off a little bit on the guys out front, especially that first line who we've been talking about over the last two days here is you need more from them. Another guy I got my eye on is Stankoven. He's been one of the better players for sure, but he's quieted down later in this playoff run here, as he was fantastic early in the playoffs. And I think that's another guy as well, that if you can get some of that chippy depth from him, it does take some of that pressure off that first line and potentially could allow them to do their thing, which they just haven't done at all, really.
2: Yeah. And maybe an underrated part, because we've been talking about the top line, as we should. The second line didn't get any points in game one as well, right? The two Ehlers goals, Jordan Staal, both third liners, and then Gosses Bear from the back end. So not a ton getting generated in the top six by the Carolina Hurricanes. Sam, who are you looking out for?
0: Well, Freddie and Stanko are probably the best answers. I'll just keep it on that second line. I'll say Taylor Hall. Like, he's been their guy, and that whole line put up zeros in game one.
2: Mm-hmm.
0: And if that's your guy that is your best player right now on the team, you're going to need him to step up too.
2: Yeah.
0: And have a bounce back along with the rest of the team. So my eyes will be on that second line whenever they're on the ice.
2: Yeah. We do have some news across the NHL today. Marcus Foligno has been announced as the 25-26 King Clancy Memorial Trophy awardee. The trophy is presented to the player who best exemplifies leadership qualities on and off the ice and has made a noteworthy humanitarian contribution to his community. Good old Canadian boy, doing good. He's down good in guy. Minnesota. Good guy. You met him? No?
0: No.
25: Can't say that I have.
2: Okay.
25: But I mean, well done.
2: Yeah.
25: Congratulations, sir.
2: Congrats to him. Yeah. Let's, Stefan. Wedley wants to know on the 960-960 text line, what's the favorite drink you've ever made?
25: I have a few different ones. I prefer shaking a cocktail. I find that a bit more fun. Mm. My favorite was, it kind of goes hand in hand. My favorite cocktail of all time is what's called a Naked and Famous. And I love to make it as well because it's a shaken drink and it's a great looking drink. Also, anything with egg white in it got a nice.
2: Really?
25: Nice. Well, that's egg white in cocktails is what gives you that like frothy layer at the top, that kind of foamy looking bit at the top of a cocktail. And to get that, you got to shake a drink real nice and hard. And so it's always fun to do that. But fave drink to make is probably a good sour or a Naked and Famous, my favorite cocktail.
2: All right. This next question's from me. What's your least favorite drink to make?
25: Mojitos suck. Green tea shots, thumbs down.
2: Why?
25: Thumbs down. Green tea shots, just, they're four ingredients for a shot. Four ingredients and shaking a shot. That's
2: enough.
25: A piss off.
2: Yeah.
25: You know what I mean? And especially
2: tedious.
25: Yeah, they're tedious. There are some cocktails, like an espresso martini is a fun cocktail to make when you're making one or two. But when you get a table of, you know, 22-year-old girls rolling up, seven of them, and you know every single one of them is getting espresso martinis. Like, you see them walk in and it's just like, oh, man. That or like a table of again, usually girls that are usually underage, and you know it's like, all right, get ready to make 13 virgin pina coladas. And that's annoying.
2: You know, okay.
25: Yeah.
2: Okay, I'm not going to get you out there on the fact you know they're underage, but okay.
25: I'm IDing them.
2: There we go.
25: They're
2: good.
25: Close. I'm IDing them.
2: Good.
25: I'm IDing.
2: I was like, wait, what do you mean you know they're underage? Serving them anyways?
25: Absolutely not. No, but it's... Okay. Again, it's consistent every time.
2: Right. X-Man wants to know, I can't read his exact text, but I can get the gist of it. Have you ever had someone slide you their number while bartending?
25: Not in the way that X-Man is saying.
2: Yeah.
25: But yes, I have had numbers on receipts slid to me before.
2: Okay. Have you followed through a little date action?
25: Here and there.
2: Okay. Nice.
25: I meet a lot of people every night.
2: Oh, for sure.
25: Meet a lot of people every night.
2: Yeah.
25: Bartending a while. So, you know, it happens.
2: Like, are we talking, like, what's your phone number tonight's bartended ratio? Are we at one per night? Or is this like an MLB Hall of Fame thing where if you bat 300, you're doing
25: really, really good? I think it's a really bit closer to baseball stats. Okay. You know what I mean? Like, some nights you're just on, you know, you're hitting for the cycle and it's happening. And then other nights, you know, you wear this golden sombrero and you clock out and you come back and try again the next day. So it's a little inconsistent. I don't know if you want to break the numbers down. I wouldn't even know how to do that. I do all right.
2: Okay.
25: I do all right.
2: Humble. Yes. Humble. Nice. Sam, have you ever like waited tables or bartended?
0: No, my only other jobs I've had, I was a minor hockey ref for a bit.
2: Oh, I was a minor.
25: You know what? That requires some thick skin as well.
2: Thankless job.
25: Yeah, I was going to say.
0: A lot of parents not knowing the rules, yelling at me, the linesman, to call a penalty. I can't do that. And then I worked at Home Depot.
2: Oh,
0: so
2: nice. I used to like ref like Tykes hockey, I think it's called. Like 5 year olds, right?
0: Yeah, yeah. Timbits.
2: Yeah. And I was reffing this playoff game, and it's essentially just you out there, one linesman, you drop the puck. They don't do like face-offs after whistle, so if the puck's frozen, you just go grab it, throw it in the corner and watch them go. I like, you know, like there's going to be infractions out there, but the kids don't know what they're doing, so just let it go uncalled. But this game got to overtime, and there was the most clear trip ever. I was like, I've got to call this. Up goes the arm. I've inserted myself into the game. Finally. I was a terrible official. Terrible official. I hate conflict. I don't
25: just
2: want...
25: Never, just letting everything go.
2: Yeah. Once again, like I never got above like... what's the one? Adam or the one? Novice. Never got above novice for good reason. You want me, you know, like calling cross checks and stuff? I don't think so. But man, I felt good. Yeah. He hauled him down. Get to the box. It was a playoff game too. Anyways, that could have been my last ever game officiated. We got another text about your bartending, Stefan. Anything someone should never order at the bar?
25: Never order at a bar. I mean, it depends on where you are. But again, I mentioned one of the places I work at is Hayden Block. Mm-hmm. There's the three blocks around Calgary, for those of you that are familiar. They're whiskey bars. So we got a lot of really nice whiskey, some bourbon, some scotch, some whiskey. Bourbon, scotch, rye, lots of really nice stuff. I don't want to out everybody here, but I will say if you order a dumb drink, like you are going to be getting judged by the bartender, even if they don't look like they are. I had somebody come in the other day.
2: What if I order a peach Bellini?
25: It's not that bad.
2: Yes.
25: Assuming you have the ingredients there, it's all right. You know what? I will say I have no issue, like own what drink you want. You know, don't be worried that if you're a guy and you're like, it's a little girly, it's a pink drink, it's this and that. Who the hell cares?
2: Yeah.
25: If you order with confidence, I'm not going to judge you. If you're a little hesitant about it and you're trying to act manlier, that's what I'm going to judge you. Drink what you want, brother. You're paying for it. Yeah. Like, it doesn't matter. But I did have a guy come in, was asking about some quite nice bourbons that we had that were a little on the pricier side. I'm talking about $30 an ounce here. And then I answered his questions and he went, cool, I'll get that and a Coke. Like, man, you're getting a $40 ounce of bourbon and you're just putting it into a highball with Coke?
0: Good old
25: Coke. What the hell are we doing here?
2: Hey, I love a good rum and Coke.
25: Like, oh, yeah. Don't who get doesn't? Me wrong. But you're getting it with Captain Morgan or like Bacardi. Yeah, you know, you're not dropping $40. It's a $45 highball. What are you doing? And again, to the certain, you know, kind of, you know.
2: Some people like to cut it.
25: Contradictory to what I just said, you know, order whatever the hell you want. Yeah, sure, but I'm still going to judge you for
2: that. What's your view on the press? The rum and Coke press? Little water in there.
25: Yeah, a little water in there. Presses. Yeah, I have no problem. Somebody getting a little bourbon press. That's fine.
2: All right, that was another question for me. We got to run because when we come back, joined by one of my favorites, Big Show Plus, I would say legend on the Mount Rushmore of Big Show Plus guests. It's been too long. We're going to talk to Kai Gamage covering the NBA Finals for Sportsnet as well as the World Cup coming up. So keep it locked right around the corner. 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
1: Calgary Traffic Update.
3: Travel speed on Deerfoot looks decent north and south. You may tap just a few brakes around the Caffro Bridge southbound towards Glenmore Trail. In the northwest, an earlier stalled vehicle lingering at Stony Trail westbound near Sarcee. In the southwest, Glenmore Trail looking good over the reservoir now. Still tapping some brakes from Crouch out to 14th Street, but as soon as you get past Elbow Drive, that volume opens up really quite nicely. 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
1: Welcome back to Big Show Plus. Connor Gronstahl here. Shan is on vacation, out for the rest of the week. With me, I got Stefan Luciani and intern Sam hanging out. But we go right down the Alice Pizza and Sports Bar guest hotline to talk to one of my personal favorites, NBA writer for Sportsnet.ca, and he's going to help out with the coverage of the World Cup later this month. We're talking to Kai Gamage. Kai, how's it going, man? Been too long.
2: Wow, personal favorites. Oh my gosh, I'm honored. Feeling great now. What a moment.
1: Boom, man. Gotta get you feeling good coming in. I am going to bury the lead a little bit. We were talking, my partner today, Stefan, he's a bartender, and we were talking a lot about drinks. So my question for you right off the hop here is, if you're at a bar, what's your favorite adult beverage to get? What's your go-to?
2: Well, it depends on the weather. Are we talking like a dive bar, a patio? Because it's gorgeous in Toronto right now.
1: Yeah.
2: I got a buddy down in Calgary. He told me that only recently, the snow started melting, but down here, the patio season is upon us. An Aperol spritz is always calling my name. Mm. Can't go wrong with that as the summer drink. But I think, if you're asking me on a day-to-day basis, what I'm ordering, it's a G&T all day.
1: Ooh. Okay.
2: Yeah.
1: I personally lead the classic rum and Coke, but I respect the classic. The classic G&T as well. So, NBA Finals here. Knicks take game one. Karl-Anthony Towns, pretty solid game. Is he the key to this series for the Knicks?
2: I would say he's a pretty big part of it. I think that, you contrast the physicality that, Victor Wembanyama's dealing with, in this series against the Knicks between, Karl-Anthony Towns and Mitchell Robinson, you contrast that with, what he had to deal with last series against maybe a Chet Holmgren. Obviously, there were those assignments against an Isaiah Hartenstein. The Thunder were defending him pretty physically, but I think that there's a level of strength and size and stability that guys like Kat and Mitchell Robinson can provide against Wemby that the Thunder really couldn't with their inside defenders. Mm-hmm. So I think that, he is a huge part of that defensively. It's been really cool to watch Kat's growth on that end. To go from a guy that everybody kind of overlooked, where he's just he's an incredibly talented offensive big man. He's probably the best shooting big man we've ever seen. But defensively, he's lacking a lot. It just doesn't seem like the effort is there. It doesn't seem like the talent or the know-how is there. But I think that, half the battle on defense is effort. And, there was that, huddle speech that Kat gave yesterday where he's making it clear, he's setting the tone on defense. He's making sure that everybody's bought in the way that they have to be against a guy like Victor Wembanyama. I think that he's absolutely key, and sure, he might not have, the biggest offensive nights, only 18 points,
1: 18
2: 12 rebounds. But I think that the effort level that he brings is going to be absolutely key. If he can keep stretching Wemby to the three-point line when he's on defense, that's going to be key. The spacing that he provides is a huge deal, and the effort that he's really bringing throughout this playoff run, and especially in game one of the finals, is going to be a massive tone setter moving forward.
1: So is that maybe the key then for the Spurs defensively, right? Wembanyama, obviously the key point on the Spurs, and he, player, not a lot of holes in his game, right? For is he 7'4", but 2-for-9 from the 3-point line last night. He can shoot the three, but if you got to settle to give him something, is that the 3-pointer?
2: Yeah, I would absolutely say so. I think that the Knicks are making sure that none of the shots that he gets inside the arc are ever really pretty. But I also do think that game one was Wemby kind of trying to do a little bit too much. There was that stretch with 4 minutes to go And unfortunately, I think that that's going to be the most memorable thing from Wemby's, you know, NBA Finals debut. 4 minutes to go in regulation. You know, he puts a layup off the side of the backboard with Cat defending him. Then, you know, after a Spurs offensive rebound, he sets up in the corner and he shoots a three that goes off the top of the backboard. Like, he's trying to do a lot. You know, you could tell that the shots that he was taking, they weren't from the positions that he really likes. He never really got time to set up in the paint. Usually when he was getting the ball, it was outside the arc and he had to drive in on a Cat and he had to drive in on a Mitchell Robinson. He wasn't able to just position at the elbow or, you know, in the low post and go for the turnarounds that he likes or be able to drive in off of a screen and just barrel down towards the rim.

0: against maybe a Chet Holmgren. Obviously, like, there were those assignments against an Isaiah Hartenstein. Like, the Thunder were defending him pretty physically, but I think that there's a level of strength and size and stability that guys like Kat and Mitchell Robinson can provide against Wemby that the Thunder really couldn't with their inside defenders. Mm-hmm. So I think that, yeah, like, he is a huge part of that defensively. It's been really cool to watch Kat's growth on that end, to go from a guy that everybody kind of overlooked, where he's just like, okay, like, he's an incredibly talented offensive big man. He's probably the best shooting big man we've ever seen. But defensively, like, he's lacking a lot. It just doesn't seem like the effort is there. It doesn't seem like the talent or the know-how is there. But I think that, yeah, like, half the battle on defense is effort. And, I mean, there was that, you know, huddle speech that Kat gave yesterday where he's making it clear, like, he's setting the tone on defense. He's making sure that everybody's bought in the way that they have to be against a guy like Victor Wembanyama. I think that he's absolutely key. And sure, he might not have, you know, the biggest offensive nights. Like, what, he had, what was it, sorry, only 18 points, 18 you know, 12 rebounds. But I think that the effort level that he brings is going to be absolutely key. If he can keep stretching Wemby to the three-point line when he's on defense, that's going to be key. The spacing that he provides is a huge deal, and the effort that he's really bringing throughout this playoff run, and especially in game one of the finals, is going to be a massive tone setter moving forward.
1: So is that maybe the key then for the Spurs defensively, right? Wembanyama, obviously the key point on the Spurs, and he, player, not a lot of holes in his game, right? For what is he, 7'4", but 2 for 9 from the 3-point line last night. He can shoot the three, but if you got to settle to give him something, is that the 3-pointer?
0: Yeah, I would absolutely say so. I think that the Knicks are making sure that, like, none of the shots that he gets inside the arc are ever really pretty. But I also do think that game one was Wemby kind of trying to do a little bit too much. I mean, there was that stretch with 4 minutes to go. And unfortunately, I think that that's going to be the most memorable thing from Wemby's, you know, NBA Finals debut. 4 minutes to go in regulation, you know, he puts a layup off the side of the backboard with Kat defending him. Then, you know, after a Spurs offensive rebound, he sets up in the corner and he shoots a three that goes off the top of the backboard. Like, he's just, he's trying to do a lot. You know, you could tell that the shots that he was taking, they weren't from the positions that he really likes. He never really got time to set up in the paint. Usually when he was getting the ball, it was outside the arc and he had to drive in on a Cat and he had to drive in on a Mitchell Robinson. He wasn't able to just position at the elbow or, you know, in the low post and go for the turnarounds that he likes or be able to drive in off of a screen and just barrel down towards the rim and catch a lob. Like, they're not letting him get those balls. When he is getting the ball, it is outside of the line, and either he's going to have to take that three-pointer or he's going to have to break down Kat and Mitchell Robinson. And it just didn't go so well. Right. Again, I think he's trying to do a lot. I think that yesterday he did need to do a lot considering how badly, you know, De'Aaron Fox was playing. He had to do a lot. And I just think that, again, he was just trying to do too much. And it looked ugly and it didn't look like his game. And I think that there will be adjustments.
1: Right. I find this matchup not only on the court but off the court fascinating, right? You've got the biggest media market in the league and one of its biggest franchises against I guess now you could say a classic franchise, right? But not the biggest, but a franchise that has pedigree and probably, if he's not already there, the next big star in the NBA. If you had to give, or if you got to give Adam Silver, commissioner of the NBA, some true serum, who do you think he, in his heart of hearts, would want to win this series?
0: I think it's got to be the Knicks, man. Yeah. But it's a stellar series. I think that it's one of the greatest contrasts I think we could possibly have in the NBA. I mean, we're looking at a

0: San Antonio team, it's not the biggest market by any stretch of the imagination, right? Like, it's, I don't think that, you know, unless you're a geography major or something like that, you got to point out where San Antonio is in Texas. Like, I have no clue. It's mind-boggling, yeah. But New York's obviously the biggest media market on the continent.
1: Yep.
0: And yeah, like the other contrast being like, yeah, like San Antonio is this tiny market, this tiny team, but they're well regarded as, you know, the best run franchise in, like, one of the best run franchises in North American sports. And then the New York Knicks, obviously, for the past 30, 40 years, they're on the exact opposite end of the spectrum, yeah. Where it's like, yeah, sure, they have this huge market, but I mean,
1: James Dolan,
0: they're a horribly
1: James
0: run
1: Dolan.
0: Team.
1: Yeah.
0: Yeah. Like, they're the Leafs of the NBA. It's a really interesting contrast. I think that either way, look, Silver's walking away with a win. It's been the most viewed NBA playoffs in, like, what, 20 years or something like that.
1: Mm-hmm.
0: Everybody's tuning in. I think that everybody's really dialed in just watching Wembanyama start to pen the first chapter of, you know, what could be that eventual GOAT case come the end of his career. Either he wins that title in year three and destroys every convention of what we think a young player should be able to do in terms of, you know, championship pedigree and all that. Either we get to see that or we get to see the biggest franchise other than, like, the Lakers.
1: Yeah.
0: The biggest media market in North America explode.
1: It's a win either way. Was the last ring?
0: Yeah. It's been a hot minute.
1: Yeah.
0: Again, like, it's like if the Leafs won the cup, right? Like, there'd be nothing like it.
1: No,
0: you know,
1: the city of Toronto would shut down.
0: Yeah. Yeah. It would not be pretty. Yeah,
1: people flooding the streets. And so with, you know, the Knicks and how, you know, in injuries in Boston, in interesting layout in the Eastern Conference landscape this year, is this their best chance at it? Like, with how the East is going and kind of all these guys right in their primes, is this going to be their maybe one singular shot at it?
0: Yes.
1: Yeah.
0: Yes. Look, over the past, I guess since 2019 when the Raptors won, we haven't seen a repeat champion, right?
1: Mm-hmm.
0: The window closes obscenely fast in basketball today. You know, after Denver won their title back in 2023, I think that everybody kind of figured, like, this team behind Nikola Jokic was set up to be the next dynastic force in the league.
1: Mm-hmm.
0: After the Thunder won their title last year, I mean, chances are they're still absolutely going to compete for the next few years, but to see them lose in the Western Conference final and to see this Spurs team, you know, take up that mantle as the next possible dynasty, like, windows close obscenely fast with, you know, teams across the league getting better, with contract situations becoming crazier with the second apron. It's so much harder to have sustained levels of success in the NBA nowadays. Like, this is the Knicks' best shot. This is the best shot they've had since the 70s. This team is better than, you know, that 99 team. With, like, what, Ewing Starks or whatever, like this, or sorry, that 94 team with, like, Ewing and Starks,
1: yeah, yeah.
0: I think that's the one, but it's better than those teams. And they have a significantly better shot. And they have to take advantage of it because it's not going to be back, you know, like, there's no guarantees in the NBA anymore. I think that, yeah, like, the East, chances are, like, it should get better. You do expect, you know, the Celtics to, with a full year of Tatum, mm-hmm. Be able to compete a little bit more significantly. You'd expect maybe a little home bias here, but you'd expect the Raptors to, if they have a productive offseason, you know, maybe improve on what they had this year. You look at Charlotte, it's an incredibly young team. Mm-hmm. They're only getting better. You look at Indiana, you know, who really took that year off without Tyrese Halliburton this year. And You know, now they're bringing in a pretty solid center and Ivica Zubac. Like, the East is only going to get more interesting, and who knows where Giannis goes. It's only going to get more competitive. You have to take advantage of your opportunities for a title when you're there. And I think that the Knicks are aware of that fact, and they're playing like they're aware of that fact. You know, there's a hunger from this team that I think has been outstanding to witness.
1: And on top of that, too, you look at a team like, you know, the Miami Heat, right? Like, very mediocre this year, right? Got in there in the 10th seed. But, you know, market like that, not going to stay down for very long, especially what they've done in the past, attracting Jimmy Butler. We obviously know the big three with LeBron. So you got to think they won't stay down forever either.
0: Yeah, 100%. I mean, like, they're one of those teams that's, like, really kind of heading up the Giannis sweepstakes. God only knows. I mean, Pat Riley said he says he's going to be in on players every single summer. Who knows if he actually, you know, manages to pull the trigger on Giannis this time around. But it seems like that's absolutely a possibility. But another thing about Miami, I mean, we're talking about how quickly windows close. I mean, Miami had two shots at a title. They squandered both of them. And it's like, sure, you know, they ran into pretty stiff competition in L.A. and, you know, Milwaukee. But who knows how many more chances Denver. Who knows how many more chances you really have, right?
1: Yeah.
0: So the Knicks, it's all in. It's all or nothing right now.
1: Yeah. We were talking about the East there. Now I want to go out west. And with like you said, made a lot of great points about the volatility of the NBA, and maybe we play some stuff up more than it should be. But given the trajectory of both teams, how young they are, I'm talking OKC San Antonio. Is that maybe the next great interconference NBA rivalry?
0: Without a doubt. Yeah. I mean, that series deserved 7 games, right? Yeah. Like, game one was, I think, you know, judging by how people reacted on Twitter, and I know that we're all prisoners of the moment here, but it was like one of the best basketball games we've ever seen. And then, you know, Wembanyama putting his stamp on game seven in that sort of way, it's incredible. And I think that what makes it such a good rivalry is that they kind of hate each other, you know, like,
1: yeah. And there's some pre-existing beef there, I guess, with Wembanyama and Holmgren.
0: Chet, yeah, like, isn't it fun to watch, you know, a guy like Wembanyama who absolutely wears his heart on his sleeve, you know, like, there's not a shred of inauthenticity from that guy. I think that everybody recognizes him and, you know, his, like, how emotional he got after that Game 7 win. I think everybody recognizes that, like, what this guy says is legitimate. It's really how he feels, and the way he plays is exactly how he feels, and he plays with a real, you know, derision for Chet Holmgren. Like, he can't stand the guy. He played like he wanted to, like, make it known that, you know, Chet can't compete, that he can't compare.
1: Yeah.
0: You can't handle that guy. So I'm hoping, you know, Chet comes back and, you know, maybe he goes to China or Korea, or I don't know, maybe he takes a different route, goes to Thailand or something, you know, goes to a temple for a bit, you know, meditates a little bit, comes back stronger and makes sure that, you know, that rivalry is the best one we see in sports, in the NBA, especially for the next 5-10 years.
1: And make sure it's a rivalry, because after that Chet Game 7 performance, my goodness.
0: Yeah.
1: Yikes, I guess is the only word for it, guy.
0: It was rough, man. 4 points. He looked scared.
1: Yes.
0: He looked scared.
1: Yeah. His coach yelling at him, go at him, and he falls over.
0: Yeah.
1: Like, this. It was tough to watch. As like a biased Canadian, kind of want OKC to take that one.
0: Yeah.
1: Want to see SGA get another one. But he didn't have a lot of help in that game, Kai.
0: No, and you definitely saw him, you know, slow down in the fourth quarter there. I mean, like, he still had a stellar game, but you could tell by the fourth quarter he was a little bit gassed. You know, it's too much of a burden. I mean, without Jalen Williams, without AJ Mitchell, it's a tall task. And I mean, it's the tallest possible task in the NBA when we're talking Victor Wembanyama.
1: Oh, for sure. The next, yeah. If not already, one of the great players in the game. Not only do you write NBA pieces for Sportsnet.ca, you're also going to be helping Sportsnet cover the upcoming World Cup that's coming to North America in a few weeks. How pumped are you for this, man?
0: I'm amped, man. I can feel the excitement around the city. I mean, like, there's fan fests all over the place. I think, like, I was just taking the subway downtown the other day, and I mean, there's FIFA signage everywhere. Everybody's wearing jerseys. I think that, like, look, Toronto, and the best thing about this city is how multicultural it is, you know, how diverse it all is. And I think to be able to see it all come to life with the biggest intercontinental and international tournament in sports, it's a privilege. It's beautiful to see. It's colorful. It's explosive. It's fun. Mm-hmm. And it's honestly, like, I don't want to say it's a long time coming for us to be able to see, you know, the world's biggest game in Toronto, just because I don't think that we've necessarily had the appetite for it in recent years. But there's a hunger, you know, and there's this love for soccer that I've seen grow in Canada, and especially in Toronto, in the last decade or so. You know, like, it's become the sport of choice for you know, young parents to send their kids into. It's one of the most accessible games on earth, and to see it really be given the love it deserves in a place like Toronto, that I think absolutely can be a great breeding ground for, you know, talent within this country and in this planet. I think that it's beautiful to see, and I'm glad that it's happening now. You know, it's fun. It should be a great tournament. I mean, it's coming home, all that. It'll be stellar.
1: Oh yeah, no doubt. I am progressively getting more and more excited as the days go by leading up to Canada's first game. And speaking of Canada, you know, a few, you know, nicks and bruises on the team. Alphonso Davies not going to play in the first game, but, you know, given the group, the expectations got to get to the knockouts, right?
0: Absolutely. I mean, like, look, I think that Switzerland's a really steady
1: 100%.
0: Team. Granit Xhaka is nothing to scoff at. Breland Mbolo is a great player. Manuel Akanji, like, they have solid players littered throughout this roster. But I think in terms of overall depth, you should be able to pinpoint Canada as the top team in this group. Mm-hmm. I think that the star power, like, yeah, sure, they might be without Alphonso Davies for a bit, but I think that Jonathan David is one of the most capable strikers in this group. I think that the way that this midfield has been playing, between Chouinard, you know, Luc de Fougerolles, like, I think that there's, and, you know, Osorio, his steadiness, I think that there's absolutely a conversation to be made that, like, this is the midfield that you can kind of count on that can kind of dictate the pace of play within this group. Qatar's not a series, like, not a team that I think Canada should be worried about. Same thing with Bosnia. I think that, sure, like, they're a good team. They managed to make it to the World Cup. Like, you know, they beat Italy to get here, but I don't think that it's a team that is really in their prime of contention at this point. Their best players for the past decade or so, guys like Miralem Pjanic and Dzeko, they're, you know, Pjanic isn't playing, Dzeko's well past his prime. I don't think that you're facing up against these teams at the best possible time that, you know, in the best possible era for those respective countries. So I think that Canada, as they enter this tournament with their golden generation, going up against teams that have, you know, passed their golden generation, it's theirs for the taking. You know, this is a group that maybe not win, but they should at least finish second, and they should advance to the knockout stages.
1: Yes. One real quick last one for you. Liverpool, you're a Liverpool supporter. I happen to be a Liverpool supporter. How are we feeling about Iriola, real quick?
0: Oh, I'm kind of moved by it. I think that, getting a guy in who has a very specific idea for how he wants his scheme to run is a good thing. I think more than anything, getting Slot out just made the most sense at this point in time. I have respect for him as a manager. You know, he brought Liverpool the 20th title, their 20th, you know, Premier League title. He managed to navigate one of the hardest times in Liverpool history with Diogo Jota's death. Mm-hmm. He managed to navigate that with, you know, respect and heart. Mm-hmm. And I think that he deserves his flowers for that. And I think that, you know, maybe when the wound isn't so deep as it is right now, you know, when our emotions have maybe cooled down in terms of a lost season for the Reds, I think that it will be easier to look back on Slot's tenure as one that, even if it was really just for one productive year, was a solid spell. Mm-hmm. So, you know, I'm grateful for who Slot is as a manager. I'm grateful for that title. I'm grateful for how we handled the Jota situation. But I think that moving on to a new era, as players start to depart, as guys like Mo Salah and Andy Robertson really, you know, bid their farewells, mm-hmm. As a new era begins on Merseyside, I think that it makes sense to get a manager who can kind of reset that. I think that what he did with Bournemouth is stellar, considering all the players he lost last year between, you know, Antoine Semenyo, Ilya Zubarnyi, Milos Kerkez. To be able to take Bournemouth into Europe, you know, with a sixth place finish, it's stunning. I'm excited to see what he'll be able to do with a team that actually has money and prestige and has an ability to, you know, not be a farmer's team. They are a major European powerhouse. So seeing Iraola get the chance to handle a team like that with his tactical knowledge, it should be fun. I'm excited.
1: For sure. Yeah, I'm looking forward to next year. NBA writer for Sportsnet and is going to be covering the World Cup as well. You can find him on X at Kai_Gamage. Kai, thanks for doing this, man. Let's do it again soon and not take such a long break this time.
0: Yeah, thanks for having me, fellas.
1: There he is, Kai Gamage, on the Atlas Pizza and Sports Bar guest hotline. And we got a blast. Thank you to everyone for listening. We'll be back tomorrow on The Big Show. Brent Cron, Frank Saravalli coming up. Keep it locked right here. Sportsnet 960 The Fan.
2: Calgary traffic update.
3: Delays around the city are mostly related to construction now that the midday has set in. Also, still feeling a little gloomy, that fog and haze. Taking some time to burn off outside the city. Inside the city, delays because of that haze, not significant. In the southwest, Glenmore doing better over the reservoir. Eastbound approaching 14th Street may still tap a few brake lights moving towards Deerfoot in the southeast. In the southeast, at 50th Avenue and Barlow Trail, may see a traffic light delay or a train delay at the intersection with the crossing of the track. The 660 News Radio Traffic Center. I'm Tanya Blakeney. 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
15: Conditioner fixing it, and I didn't get a response to my phone, so therefore this person is probably not that close to me. And Kevin said he would find out who that person was. He would be able to report back to us, I believe, today or tomorrow. So hopefully we get some sort of answer.
16: We're moving in the right direction.
15: On who this is. This is a CSI fan hockey show right now. I'm trying to figure out who the heck this person is. So again, we'll put it out there. If you were the person that fixed Kevin Barker's air conditioner and you contend that you know myself and Futes and know me very well, send me a text. We'll see how well you know me. Okay.
16: Looking nice DMs last night. Did you get that guy? It was one of the guy fan of the show.
15: I don't get those.
16: I asked him to talk to you.
15: Oh, please don't do that.
16: Well, he sent a note about it. He likes this. What is this? There's different things that the show can be on and stuff like that.
15: Oh, on YouTube?
16: Yeah.
15: Yeah, somebody did message me.
16: Very nice. Very nice gesture.
15: So Kenny Reed's going to join us at 12:30. So in the meantime, we're going to take your phone calls to the Fan Hockey Hotline, 416-413-3923. Again, 416-413-3923. Eye Candy will be monitoring that line. You can also text us, 590-590, name and location, standard message and data rates apply. The mailbag is open. So send us along what you got. Somebody said, so Conclave air conditioner is on day two. I like how that caught on. Conclave Nashville is over. Now we have Conclave air conditioner repairman.
16: I love it.
15: There will always be Conclaves around here.
16: So, I told you, bud. I was just assuming that they were going to keep taking their sweet ass time. And I ordered you a Pope hat. I know it's not called that.
15: What is it?
16: They're going to wear it. What's that?
15: What is it called?
16: I don't know. Pope hat.
15: Well, you said it's not called that.
16: Well,
15: we're going to learn something.
16: Papal toque?
15: I don't think it's called a papal toque. If I put in papal toque, I don't even know what.
16: Oh, my Lord.
15: Let's see what that Google tells us.
16: One of those. One of those.
15: The big one?
16: Yeah.
15: That's called a.
16: One of those things.
15: That's called a mitre.
16: A what?
15: Mitre.
16: Mitre? Mm-hmm. There's three of them?
15: There's.
16: It makes you look like this.
15: Yeah. Easy.
16: It matches your. Steve Simmons in the Sharks t-shirt.
15: I would be Shane Smith in the Saints. The Pope wears different hats depending on the occasion. I've never heard of a papal tiara, but apparently, it's no longer worn. Okay, so then why would you say that it's worn?
16: He wears a Chicago White Sox hat.
15: Yeah.
16: It's a new papal hat.
15: Can you tell that we had an off day last night? I got in another episode of Night Agent,
16: buddy. I am so dialed into Crime Beat right now.
15: Futes, I'm telling you, Night Agent, you will
16: buddy,
15: love
16: it. If it's anything like that thing you got me on, you try to get
15: it's
16: me
15: not.
16: On.
15: It's not. I'll tell you, Daniele Franceschi said that Night Agent is really good. So you know he's a little bit more level-headed than I am. So there you go. for tonight, obviously, if you're Carolina, you want to have a similar start than that you did to game one. But if you're Vegas, like, do you look at it and say, like, yeah, we'd like to weather that storm, no pun intended, but we have the confidence that if they do get one on us, we're still in pretty good shape. Like, is that a thought process in your mind at this time of the year?
16: I think the word we came up with the other day, which we haven't talked about a lot, which you need to have, is resilience and a short memory on the negative aspects and remember how the good things happen. The one thing I find refreshing about both of these coaches, and we mentioned it too, is their frankness when it comes to their team's positivity. And when they call their guys out, they have the trust and respect that their guys are going to get the point. Like, Roddy's done everything but say, he might have actually said it, we have no chance of winning this without our top line being a lot better.
15: Yeah, and that's the, like, to get to this point without any sort of production from that group, considering what they are capable of, is remarkable that they've gotten this far. And okay, maybe we can talk about, you know, the fact that Ottawa had a hard time scoring and Philadelphia had a hard time scoring. Well, Montreal is a team that could shoot the lights out if need be, but this group has not needed that. This series is entirely different. And that's what, to Rod's point about, we need these guys to get going or we can't win.
16: Because remember after game one, the smackdown that really didn't mean anything in the big scheme of things.
15: No.
16: It was like, hey, they've never played a team that can score like Montreal. Well, you know what? Montreal very rarely scored after we made that comment. And this Vegas team, the one thing I noticed about them, and we remember we talked to Eric Engels, because he said the thing about the Canadians right now is how deep they are. The next guy in the lineup is really, really, really good. You know, to be sitting out guys like Gallagher and stuff like that, you've got to be a really good hockey team. However, when you look at the center depth, and that's why it's going to come back. It'll be very funny. It's only one game, and I still think the Carolina is going to find a way to grind this thing out to six or seven games. And then it's going to just come down to a war of attrition and goaltending. And is the center depth is different. It's very, very different when you look at, because you take for granted how good Carlson was, and is coming back into the lineup. And how important Nick Dowd. You got Nick Dowd on your fourth line.
15: Well, you're rolling up the middle with potentially, depending where they play, yep, Hurdle. And he's played the wing and Sissons has played in the middle. But if you move Hurdle to center, you're rolling with Eichel, Carlson, Hurdle, Dowd. It's pretty good. And two of those guys up the gut have Stanley Cups. Right?
16: Yep.
15: Does Dowd have one with Washington? No.
16: Missed it.
15: So that experience matters, but you can also look on the other side. Like, if Sebastian Aho is playing at the peak of his abilities and you're looking down at Aho, Stankoven, and Jordan Staal, that's pretty darn good. But he hasn't played to the fullest of his capabilities, because if he does, that changes the complexity of this series twofold. Like, we're looking at an entirely different Carolina team that hasn't had trouble scoring goals and would have even less trouble scoring goals if he turns it around. Like, that's the importance of this player. But it also speaks to, and what we talked about with them going out and maybe paying the price or meeting the price point for the Rangers for Vincent Trocheck. This is, you need that. And that's not a, like, Logan Stankoven's been great, so it's not about that. But then Jordan Staal moves to your 4C. Vincent Trocheck's your 2C, who can give you not only play that style that Rod Brind'Amour loves.
16: Jordan Staal wouldn't move to 4C, though. You keep that line.
15: Or you move Stankoven to the wing.
16: Yeah, 100%. Now you're
15: stacked. Well, it gives you at least the option.
16: No, but you're
15: to do that.
16: Stacked. And now there's no question. And again, and don't get me, the Carolina Hurricanes are right in this thing. However, at the trade deadline, one thing we did discuss, and Rod Brind'Amour discussed it, was in a year in which your nemesis are on the sidelines with injuries in the Florida Panthers, and you guys are just smoking teams. You're getting great goaltending. Everything that you've added is fitting in. then why would you leave a stone unturned and not add another piece that just solidifies that you're going to be the best you can possibly be?
15: Well, looking at not only the construction of your roster, but your path.
16: If they can win without it, because in retrospect, if you could let the Montreal Canadiens have a do-over, which what they know now,
15: they're probably going out and paying a price.
16: There would have been either Thomas or whatever they thought, either Thomas or whether they would have got Knies or whether they would have got Trocheck.
15: Or both.
16: Or Tusi. You know what I mean? They would have added that piece because, you know, it was so wide open, and it turns out that was one of the areas that they got exposed as they moved along. And they live and learn for Montreal's not going anywhere. They're going to be good for a long period of time. So like we said, no matter what happens here, the Carolina Hurricanes roll this entire group back. I mean,
15: and can add.
16: I think Nick Deslauriers is the only UFA. I believe they might have an RFA or something, but they've got and they'll have room to add with the cap going up.
15: Well, they already had a ton of room to add.
16: Yeah.
15: Now they have Nick Deslauriers is the only player not returning or potentially not returning as a UFA next year. And then on defense, Mike Riley is a UFA, and Alexander Nikishin is a restricted free agent. Of course. But you're right. They can roll this thing back and add to it, which is pretty impressive. Also, knowing that, or at least having the inkling that, the Florida Panthers aren't going to be going away next year as long as they're healthy. So if there is a time to strike while the iron... And that's the part I think that stands out the most, is that the team that you struggled the most with, that style was not there. It was not present in any playoff team in the Eastern Conference, and you could take advantage of it. Why would you not push the chips in at that point?
16: Well, in the names that we were talking about, Matty, the one thing that I've completely understood and respected about one of the ways Carolina has done business is that they don't like to give up assets for rentals. And none of the players that they were looking at adding were going to be rentals.
15: Bingo.
16: They were going to be part of minimum 2-3 more years of these runs.
15: Let's get to some of these.
16: That being said,
15: yep.
16: I think we're looking at 1-1 after tonight.
15: I think so.
16: They're going to capitalize. I just think they're too good of a hockey team. Good of a team.
15: I hope so.
16: Roddy Ware's lucky hat.
15: Oh, that was okay. Great. So that is a fantastic
16: great line.
15: Thank you for bringing that up. So Rod Brindamore wore an NC State hat to his media availability today, and he was asked why he chose the NC State hat, and his response was, "It was the one in my car, and the colors match." What a legendary response. Okay, let's get to some of these texts. I swear that this person is not a member of my family, because I don't. I mean, I'm pretty certain anyway.
16: My call-in gut, which my...
15: Oh, what'd you get?
16: It's called a Mitra. Google Mitra hat. It's my mom.
15: Well, the Vatican is... They speak a lot of Italian
16: stuff.
15: There, too.
16: Stuff, too.
15: Here's in my defense, I would imagine that that's how it's pronounced in Italian.
16: I still remember my grandmother, her mom, was such a huge Pope fan that I bought a picture of the Pope and I fake autographed it to her from the Pope. I think it was like
15: two
16: Grammy best wishes Pope.
15: She bought it.
16: Pope.
15: Oh, that's good.
16: Rookie card.
15: Yeah. Maddie, I went to get a haircut and the lady asked me what style. I said the Matt Marchese haircut, the guy from 590, and she didn't even need a picture. #famous. That didn't happen. I guarantee that didn't happen. It is pretty funny, though. Thanks for making my day. My greatest concern with Carolina going into the series with Vegas was how Freddie will do. He faces such few shots. I was genuinely curious how he was going to hold up or perform when Vegas really started banging shots at him. Mark from Waterloo. It's a valid concern. But listen, at the end of the day, you can't always just give up, 15 to 20 shots. The caliber of play when you get to this point in the year is going to be better. Yes, they haven't had that problem throughout the playoffs. There's been a couple of games where Freddie Anderson had to be better than, make your 20 saves, off we go. But, I mean, is that a valid concern for you, the workload on Freddie Anderson in terms of shots?
16: No.
15: Because he doesn't face that on a regular basis.
16: No. I think this is, he's as rested as he's going to be. I think up till now, and it's only one, we talked at length with Cully Rudy yesterday. His mental toughness is being tested to a level that it's never been tested, and he's been just fine. I think he's going to use it all to a positive, use it all to a positive advantage. I think he's going to be outstanding tonight.
15: Well, look what happened to him.
16: And then, as you said, it's not just a, like a normal one night on, one night off. So there's a couple of two days off and stuff like that.
15: Yeah, he's going to get rest. His extra rest. This is from Mike in Cooksbrook, Nova Scotia. Hello, guys. Great show. Wondering what Futes would think of an offer sheet for Drury in Colorado and what that may look like for a team needing a depth center. Need some good offer sheet action.
16: It's an interesting one because, as I said, when he got moved there, and he was someone that they coveted, and they got some good players coming up that they, I remember them talking about how they couldn't wait to get Blake in the lineup, and he's been awesome. But you see this guy that kind of thought he was going to be playing up in the lineup, and then with all the moves they made, he kind of went back to the fourth line in a heartbeat. So it's a great name because I think there's a lot more upside there, but it will be interesting because teams, you've got to be careful throwing, because when you put an offer sheet in, and right, you're putting it in to make sure it gets the other team's attention, you're going to get them, right? You're not just, so you got to really consciously do a lot of homework on what you think Drury's number should be.
15: Well, here's the kind of tricky part with Drury is he's an RFA this offseason, but he's UFA eligible next season. So if you're going to offer, like, you maybe could do the 1 year.
16: If you're buying into somebody,
15: you got to do it long term. Yeah. But you're buying UFA years, and you got to make sure that you're talking about doing the research. What you're paying him is what the value he's going to bring to you, and not just for one season. Like, we've seen the 1 year offer sheets before.
16: Yeah.
15: And those have worked, and you get the player, and then he's still a restricted free agent. This is a different case because he's UFA eligible next offseason. So doing the 1 year thing is not necessarily in your best interest.
16: No.
15: Just to get him away from the team.
16: Yeah. There's so many different ways to skin a cat there, but
15: I figured there was only one, but
16: well, as you know.
15: It's a very weird saying.
16: Well, especially if you're a cat. But I think there's a lot of players. It's gonna be really interesting to see when you look at some of these teams that have really have the cap space. I mean, we talk about Calgary as a very interesting, they've kind of accrued a lot of cap space, and like it's time to make them.
15: And they've got the assets to do it.
16: Yeah.
15: To make some moves.
16: So they're a very interesting team. We talked about Columbus last year being in a situation to do that. It'll be interesting to see because they have to obviously be cautious of their salary cap situation when it comes to the big fella, Mr. Norris, because he's coming up soon and he's going to need a Brinks truck. Rightfully so,
15: yep.
16: Mr. Werenski.
15: Mm-hmm.
16: Yeah, so there's going to be a lot of good candidates for it. I think the one thing that we've learned based on, you know, Doug Armstrong did his business, that when you see how successful that worked out for St. Louis, teams that want to consciously get their team better can't be worried about hurting anybody's feelings or the letter of the law. Like, some of them just have it. They just don't believe in the offer sheet, right? It's like the illegal stick. If it's a rule, it's a rule. Either get it out of the rules or don't take it into consideration that you're hurting. You know, it's just not fair. It's a great tool to make your team better.
15: We got a call to the hotline. Greg in Oshawa.
9: Yeah, Matt. My name's Greg. I live in Oshawa. I'm not a Leaf fan. However, I'm just wondering, one name I've never heard mentioned as a possible coaching candidate for the Leafs is Bruce Boudreau. I think he played for Toronto, and if I'm not mistaken, he's from the area. He's had success, and I just was curious. I've never heard his name. Have a good day.
16: Thanks for the call. I actually know Bruce, and I think he's had very great success in a lot of his different stops. I think this team, and again, I think some of his teams are one thing. They're offensively a little bit more loose and creative. Structurally, defensively, I think this team needs a little bit more of a hard ass disciplinarian type, in my opinion.
15: Did Craig Roubaix fall into that category for you though?
16: No. Well, honestly, But I think there's got to be an attention. I didn't see the structure that I thought, you know, and adaptability to certain situations that I thought I would see. And again, they were banged up, dinged up. But yeah, well, obviously that was the whole MO coming in, right? Tough coach, players coach. But from what I heard, it was a lot more him kind of just listening, being a real good guy to the players. Like, I mean, at his coach's office, a lot more care and nurturing and a lot less butt kicking than I assumed they needed. And who knows, maybe it doesn't work with this group at all.
15: Well, that's what I was going
16: to
15: ask.
16: But again, and you got to have the success because you go back to how close they were the previous year, you know, but it just, whatever happened, the attention span, like that's not a guy that I expected to, he's not a guy that you think about when we talk about some of these guys that have a real short shelf life because of how hard they are. That's not the way I perceive things with Berube, but it got off, there's problems. It got off the rails from a coaching situation standpoint. I remember through the year, we had to go back and remember when they were blaming Savard and the power play was changed. And I mean, there were so many different things going on that just didn't seem right on the surface. And obviously they clearly were not right under the surface as well. And that goes right back to roster construction as well.
15: See, when I hear things like, you know, maybe that type of style didn't work for this team and maybe they needed to be nurtured more. To me, that's already red flag. That team can't win. Maybe I'm too narrow-minded on that,
16: you look at the two teams right now and the way they're consciously being pushed. You got Torts talking about they've been through this before. I mean, you've done your number checking and stuff that how many of them have actually been through it, but his feel, basically what he's seeing is his leadership group that he can sit back and really trust his leadership group. And that's obviously something when you hear Rod Brindamore talk about what Jordan Staal and the group of leaders, whether it be Martinook or Slavin, bring to the table. These guys can get their ass kicked and can handle it. And at some point, you know, that's something that's going to have to be nurtured with this new Leaf, like this Leafs moving forward. If you're going to keep the same people involved, you've got to find a way to be able to push them to be better, and trust because they're, I mean, it's funny when you see it. Cause I mean, again, I've got a chance to meet like Jake McCabe and Tanev and these guys, they've got some great leaders in there, but their voices have to be, they've got to be strong with the accountability factor with the top guys. And again, comes back to getting Matthews in the right spot. Nylander's got to be in the right spot, and I mean it's obviously they're making a strong push to keep this group together, so there's got to be some accountability, and I think it matters to who they decide to bring in. And it goes back to last year, as hard as it is to lose Mitch Marner, the replacement players that came in were so vastly not the type of players that they were describing as far as, you know, the DNA change and stuff like that. And I don't just hold it on Brad because it's obvious. There's no way they brought in Dakota Joshua without Craig Berube having a huge say in it.
15: Yep.
16: Right. And even that, I think Keith had mentioned at the early press conference that Craig was going to have a lot of say as a coach in the personnel stuff too. And that version of the player that was being described to us never, ever appeared.
15: Sean in Calgary texts in, what is Daryl Sutter doing these days? #Leafs Leafs next coach. Well,
16: we can tell you he's in the mountains.
15: He's in the mountains, and it took him forever to get Eye Candy's text. So Daryl will join us next week, and we can ask him. Let's get to another call here. This one is Ed in Alberta.
11: I was wondering if Edmonton would be able to move Darnell Nurse, providing that he has such a high salary, and see if they can get some more defense or a better goalie.
15: Okay, so here's the thing with Darnell Nurse, and we've kind of talked about this. To me, any contract can be moved. I think we're kind of past that, especially with the rising salary cap. The question is, who do you bring in to replace the 20 plus minutes that he's going to play every night? It's kind of a big thing. And his relationship with Connor McDavid.
16: That's the one thing that grasps me is you're sitting here, and again, you've got to have this, the coach is going to be such an incredibly huge piece here because we remember what Connor and Leon said at the end of the year. But I also go back to, I think it was Luke or Gaz or somebody was having an interview with Connor, and the way he spoke about who he wants to win with, he went out of his way to talk about Darnell Nurse being one of those players. So the feeling is you've already moved, when you take a guy like Skinner out, who was clearly beloved by the team, and I'm not doubting that it was the right time for him to move on from a goaltender standpoint, but you do that and then bring in somebody that immediately kind of stirs the pot with some of his comments about the way the defensive structure is. Now, if you're moving out Darnell Nurse, who's clearly another one of Connor's guys, you better be damn sure about what you're bringing back. Not just from a playing standpoint, as you said, those minutes that he eats, hard minutes that he eats, the kid fights for his teammates. Again, it's a number associated with the player that always makes you look at the player in a different light, because there's a lot to love about what Darnell Nurse brings to the table, other than you could question the AAV of his contract. But man, that guy's a champion. I mean, they got to find ways to get very creative to get that team better with not a lot of wiggle room. But they're their own mistakes, right? It's not like one of these ones now that he can say, well, he inherited a lot of whatever. He maybe inherited some mistakes that the Ken Holland regime might have made. Well, you know what? Right now you're inheriting a lot of your own decisions.
17: Yeah, I think that's a very fair assessment of where the Oilers are at. Speaking of, we're going to hit this one and then we're going to get to a break. Mike in Calgary, can you guys comment on how the Oilers have handled or mishandled their coaching situation?
16: It's something internally you only know that you've got to make a move. I think if they had any do-overs, again, with social media and the way the media works nowadays, the fact that it kind of got out there while he was still under contract, that they were, and I mean, and McCrimmon as much put an exclamation mark on it. He said if Edmonton hadn't leaked it out there, nobody would have ever known. And it ends up a bad look on Knobloch. And now you've got a situation where I'm sure in their wildest imagination, they didn't think that the guy they wanted, they'd never get a chance to talk to. So there's a little unnecessary surprise to open up your package and find out you don't even get, because you can identify the guy you want and you realize he just got fired. And I'm almost guaranteed that it never crossed their mind that Vegas was going to say, sorry, no. Interesting though, because there's some viable candidates out there. I find it incredible. Like, I mean, I hear like coaches, it almost seems like a lot of teams now that I've gone through with the management, it can work either way with you. If your name gets out there and it's perceived that you put your name out there it's not looked upon in a great fashion. Right? Uh-huh. So you start to see there's a lot of coaches and stuff doing interviews and talking about their availability and stuff like that, and putting it out there that, you know, or leaking it out there that they had opportunities or they've been through opportunities. And when those things get out there, the teams usually put up a big red stop sign and it's not impressive. So it'll be interesting. It's one thing you can't, like, Vegas is true to themselves. This is who they've been from the beginning. They don't care, right, about outside noise. They want to do business their own way. That's the way Kelly does business, the way George McPhee does business. It trickles down. That's the way Foley wants him to do business. And I completely, as much as there's parts of it I don't agree with, I completely respect it. And I think other teams now, I don't think it's reasonable for other teams to start to say, okay, well, I'm going to do that too. Because it's just not who they are. I mean, who they are. And it usually works out for Vegas because that's who they are. So, I mean, it's like, for example, Los Angeles right now. Like, you got DJ Smith hanging out there, right? He's your coach or he's not your coach. You have enough respect for him because, you know, in this situation, I think the Wells run, it's not one of these things that all of a sudden DJ is going to say, if they hire Woodcroft, for example, that DJ is going to be on as his assistant or associate. If he's gone, he's gone. And in fairness,
17: allow him the opportunity.
16: Yeah, there's some opportunities out there right now. We talk about, you know, and I'm not saying that's a bad, but I mean, the Oilers job's open. There's jobs open that readily he'd be available. We look at the Vancouver Canucks that are just hired Manny Malhotra. that might be in a need of a guy who's got NHL experience assistance. And I'm not saying, but as long as you're sitting out there on the plank waiting to find out whether you're going to walk in and be a part of the group or you're going to get nudged off the plank, you know, Esser get off the pot with that because it's a guy's career.
15: Yeah, no, I totally agree. All right, we got to take a break. When we come back, he is Sportsnet Central anchor and seven-time best-selling author. Ken Reid joins us when we come back. 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
37: Oh, you got the best jokes, Billy. 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Oh, forgot I'm on pickup duty today. Think I had too many brews, though.
36: Don't worry about a thing. 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
2: 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Career, family, things you have to do, and things you want to do. 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

0: It's a beautiful spot. It's like most places in Nova Scotia are along the water, so when you get inland, it's pretty rural. But yeah, like if you've ever been to Middle Muscadabit, Reed's restaurant, that was Uncle Jim, and now Stephanie runs it. So shout out Middle Muscadabit.
1: There we go. Okay, so watching these playoffs. Listen, the conference final, as we know, both series were not great. Certainly not what we had expected. But if game one was any indication of what the Stanley Cup final is going to look like, that's pretty good. What did you take away from game one? Because I know you're old school and you like some fisticuffs, you like some physicality. It had a little bit of that, not a lot, but it was certainly entertaining.
0: Yeah, well, 12 minutes in, shots are 9-2 and it's 2-0 Carolina. I thought it was the Acolytes coming down in the attitude era. They were just going to stomp them again,
1: APA.
0: Right? APA. I thought it was Acolytes all over again. They're just going to beat the living hell out of these guys. And the shots were 9-2, and I'm like, they're doing it again. Carolina's doing exactly what they did to Montreal. So props to Vegas for coming back. But yeah, it was entertaining. Who doesn't love 5-4 hockey, 6-5 hockey? Well, coaches. Other than coaches, everybody loves that. But we're in fine line season,
1: parents.
0: Right?
1: Goalie
0: parents hate it. Yeah, that's true. But we are in fine line season. I mean, if Jarvis scores with, what, 3:45 to go, if Carter Hart doesn't make that glove save, we're talking about how Carolina's first line finally stepped up.
1: Yep.
0: But 21 seconds later, Hurdle wins it. And now it's like, well, Carolina's first line's got to get going, which they do. But we're definitely like, I think we have to nitpick at this point in the season because you have two fantastic teams. But the fact that Vegas came back, I find that really scary if you're Carolina. But I'm with you guys. I think Carolina bounces back tonight.
2: I got a Jarvis goal. Jarvis is going to tuck one for his boys.
1: Is he?
0: Yeah.
1: Well,
0: yeah.
1: It would certainly be a help because
2: Kyle got his hair cut. Everything's pointing in the Jarvis Gold direction.
1: Everything's pointing. Like I said it for, you could talk about the competition all you want along the way for Carolina. The fact that they've gotten to a Stanley Cup final with their top line producing nil is pretty impressive, and it shows you the depth. And it also shows you that maybe, they should have gone out and done more considering the one hurdle that wasn't, and I'm not talking about Thomas Hurdle.
2: Easy.
1: Sorry, eye candy. The one hurdle that had been there for them was the Florida Panthers are not there.
0: Well, they're a goal away from winning. They were a shot away from winning. I think it's a compliment to them that their first line hasn't done much and they're here. It's a compliment to them that their power play hasn't done much and they're here. So if I was Carolina, I would stress the positive that you're here without that. Let's just turn it on and see what we can do. Because what, 12% on the power play? That was the average test score of the average Muscadabit Rural High School graduate in 1962 when Dad graduated high school. So, you know, there's always room for improvement. That's how I'd look at it. I'd stress it as a positive for Carolina.
2: If you're dyslexic, that would be the average St. Michael's major when they entered the OHL at the St. Mike's. 26.
0: Did not a lot of guys took the OHL scholarship package back in the day?
2: Well, they forgot to tell us when we were making the transfer to the majors that these kids that we were drafting, one of my favorites, Chris Cava from Thunder Bay, Ontario, shout out Wawa, Troy Turek. We brought them in. Troy, Cavs had like 0 goals, 6 assists, like 500 minutes of penalties.
0: He knew his role.
2: We stuck him in. Well, then the priest decided before the first game we weren't going to fight, which... Little did I know, before the draft, Chris probably would have been able to go somewhere else. But I guess a report card reader, he's got like a 6, a 9. These aren't out of 10. This is out of 100.
0: I'm sure. Respect.
1: I'm sure he's thrilled you're talking about him like this.
2: This guy was a great kid. This guy was absolutely, this is the show. He's a guy and went on, played great. Ottawa 67s, played a pro career. But the teachers were bound and determined not to just make these guys look like they were failing. They wanted to make sure I really knew they were failing.
0: Wow.
2: Which is a tough start.
0: As a guy who had to go to summer school after grade 11 because he got a 44% in math, ooh, I just want to tip my hat.
2: Attaboy.
0: I'm sorry. High school's overrated. Whatever. Get by. You're fine.
2: That's right.
0: C's get degrees.
2: Hence the Dr. Damn notality on the sign.
0: Well, exactly. You know this story, Futes. When people... Like, and I'm from a small town.

0: I was the doctor's kid, and I went to school with other doctor's kids. I was stunned. I had the lowest grades of any doctor's kid. Like, if Maury Povich was a thing back there, I would have been DNA tested. Like, there's no way I'm your real kid. Like, it's just,
1: You are
0: I have
1: not
0: no
1: the
0: idea
1: father.
0: How I got it.
2: Oh,
0: yeah.
2: My God. Oh, if I just said a Jerry Springer.
1: Well, I'll tell you what, I can't say much because when I went
2: we weren't very smart.
1: No, I was an honor
2: student. You were an
1: student,
2: honor student,
1: but when I went back for my victory lap, because of the school, I was like, I'm coming back. I want to play hockey. I don't want to go to university. Don't want to work, whatever. They're like, we'll just make a course for you. And they did. Peer leadership.
2: Wow. Peer leadership?
1: Yeah.
2: Wow.
1: I used to take attendance for the gym class and then go to the weight room.
0: Course should have been called loser.
1: Hey, whatever. You know what, Reader? Honestly, it worked. Well, it was awesome.
2: You did
1: it was
2: pass so it.
0: Good. Everybody wanted a victory lap. Respect to you for doing it, Maddie. Mm-hmm. Everybody. I was almost forced into a victory lap because my marks were so low, but I don't know.
1: No, I didn't want to work. And my dad's like, you got two options. You can work or you can go to university. I was like, how about high school again? He's like, fine.
0: Well, you found the right profession. You don't want to work. None of us do.
1: Bingo. It's been, Kenny, it's been written in the stars forever.
0: Exactly.
1: From the Vegas side of things, that's a great result in game one. But, you know, the fact that they were able to come back, like you talked about, you're looking at it going, this is the APA coming down to beat the snot out of whatever jobber tag team is in there. And it's like, oh, look at this. Like the Vegas Golden Knights are just.
2: Bastion Booger.
1: I don't think he was.
0: Oh, yeah.
1: He wasn't
0: Got
1: quite around.
2: And Iron Mike Sharp.
1: Iron Mike Sharp.
2: Team. Yeah, Sharpie.
1: Yeah. So
2: Hamilton's finest, greatest athlete.
1: With that being said, you look at Vegas and say, this team, I don't think anything's going to faze them right now. Like they've been able to come back all year. It has not been a problem, and it's just carried over to the playoffs and with a new head coach.
0: Yep, 12 of 20 Tortorella's wins are comebacks, right? Well, let's keep it wrestling. Full-on Undertaker, right? When he sits up, like they just, they can't be fazed. And I think that says something about the way that team is. Like, where was that before? Is that just a Tortorella thing? I love the mic'd up and the timeout. We need more of that in hockey, please. Let's mic everybody up. I thought that was fantastic because people, I'm sure, are sitting there at home going, oh, my God, he's freaking out on the bench. He's not freaking out. He's, you know, we got a lot of time here, boys. Let's, you know, I like how it's so basic. Like, we break it all down so hard, and he's like, let's just keep going north-south, no east-west. Like, it's basic stuff, right? It's meat and potatoes, right? There's a reason you go to the same restaurant every time because it's good. You know, there's a reason certain restaurants pop up and they're hip and then they go away because it's flash in the pan. But
2: a lot of passion, a lot of passion there, though, Reader. Right? When he does it, like I agree with you 100%. And the people don't understand is like he's freaking out. There's 20,000 people screaming their head off. So you've got to raise your voice to get your point across. But I thought it was awesome stuff. The fact that he waited as well, as much, he didn't burn his time out. He waited for the TV timeout.
0: TV
2: so it was,
0: timeout.
2: Yeah, it was awesome.
1: I liked when, because Torts is, If you get to see him on the bench, like he is very animated, but there's some times where you can see him, like he kind of mutters under his breath. And Brett Howden takes a cross-checking penalty, and he doesn't look happy to begin with. And he looks over at one of his assistants, and I don't know which one it was. And he looks and goes, "Was it a penalty?" And the coach goes, "Yeah." And he goes, and he drops the F-bomb. And I was just like, bingo, that's the one right there.
2: I love it. I know all these assistant coaches, even Marty St. Louis, they're going with this. Sean Connery, Hunt for Red October look when they let their playoff stuff go. It's unbelievable. Even Johnny Stevens, my guy there. Holy smokes. I haven't seen Johnny in a couple of years.
1: With the beard?
2: He's going full Hunt for Red October, parking the submarine in the All-American
0: backyard.
2: Players
0: don't go Hunt for Red October anymore, though.
1: I know. Right? It's kind of disappointing. It really is.
0: Speaking of Brett Howden, shouldn't he be getting more love? Yeah, what, 12 goals
1: pucks?
0: In the regular season? He's got 11 in the playoffs?
1: Yeah. I know.
0: That's how you win, right?
1: Well, that's a difference maker. That's the player. And he had, I think we said he had 23 goals last season. He got hurt this year and he had 12 and 50.
2: You know, the only thing wrong with Howden when he goes to bed at night?
1: What's that?
2: Is he's signed for like 5 more years at $2 million. So it doesn't matter. Hopefully he gets a lot of commercial deals because right now, what a time it would be to be a UFA coming off 11 sheets and a $2 million contract. He'd probably still take two the way he plays. I love what a.
1: He would just be
2: first rounder, right? Remember that?
1: Yeah.
2: Rangers,
1: yeah. Wow. He was in the JT Miller.
0: As a Canadian TV personality, I would love to have that problem. The last Canadian TV personality that got paid that much was Jim Perry for hosting Definition.
2: Oh, like, wow.
0: You gotta go way back.
2: Oh, and Maddie, I guarantee you, Maddie doesn't know. That's, I can remember because like the board underneath, even for the contestants, was like Pong. That's how fat it was. Like it was digital, like the old scoreboard in hockey games. It was like when it came up, they didn't even have like a sheet where the actual word. It was digital,
0: it's a
2: wasn't
0: crap
2: it?
0: Game show, Maddie. This is how bad this game show was. You were a 2-week champion, and you left with $73 in debt.
2: Oh, the feud of family watched a lot of Definition.
0: But then Perry went big time, Mike. Yeah. He went to what, Card Sharks in Hollywood?
1: Yep.
0: He scored.
2: He jumped.
1: I can't say that I
2: jumped the line.
1: I can't say that I have ever heard of this show.
2: Oh, the best, Matty. You got to go. It's honestly.
0: Sale of the Century? He went to Sale of the Century, which was a good one.
2: It was so good that even like John Candy, Second City, did some takeoffs. You know, like the good stuff now when you see speaking of Sean Connery, when you see this SNL do Celebrity Jeopardy.
1: Yeah. Oh yeah,
2: they did Celebrity Definition. They did Definition on SCTV when everybody in Canada knew what Definition was, and it was classic. Yeah. Classic.
0: Oh, it was a great game show.
1: Well, Perry was born James Edward Dooley. So there you go. There's your little bit of trivia.
0: That was the other great
1: Nova Scotia.
0: What?
1: That's what it says.
0: Serious?
1: Yep.
0: Did he go to Musketeavitt High School?
2: He was one of the 15. No.
1: No, he did. He moved. It looks like he moved at a young age. He was a good basketball player, apparently.
2: He had that look.
1: Yeah, 6'4".
2: He had that look.
1: But he did not go to, and I can't pronounce the high school that your dad went to.
0: Okay, Musketeavitt.
1: Yeah.
0: High school, yeah.
1: By the way, because I know you love writing books. Do you have another one that you're working on soon? Or?
0: I do.
1: Oh, okay.
0: There's going to be one out in fall 2027. It's my take on the 80s. Which is my wheelhouse.
1: Like 80s and hockey or just the 80s in general?
0: 80s hockey.
1: Okay.
0: Yeah, imagine that.
1: Yeah.
0: But it's like, we all know the Oilers were a powerhouse. The Islanders were a powerhouse. So I didn't want it to be that. So I'm trying to do some stories that people may not have heard of, taking a different angle. Like the greatest, we all know the greatest trade in hockey history was Gretzky, right? But the second greatest trade in hockey history happened in the WHL, and it led to one of the most legendary dudes I've ever met in the game, who I just got a text from this morning, by the way, named Tom Bussy Martin, because he was traded for a bus.
1: Yes, that's right.
0: So, yeah.
1: I remember hearing that story. That's a good
0: Bussy's
1: one.
0: Bussy's a beauty, man. Absolute beauty.
1: Oh, what
0: the greatest Bussy to ever play for Carolina / Hartford, and the second best is Brandon Bussy. So
1: there you go.
0: That's my line.
1: Oh, I love it. Kenny, as always, man, thanks a lot for doing this. It was a lot of fun. Keep up the great work. We'll chat soon, pal.
2: You're the best, Reader.
0: Sweet. If you guys find any sleeping pills, leave them at work for me.
1: A few times.
2: I will.
1: My mom got them.
2: I think she won them on Definition. They're like tranquilizer darts.
1: You look like Will Ferrell in Old School. And he gets, dude, you got a dart in your neck.
2: He sounds like you're Andre.
1: Marco. Okay, we got to take a break. When we come back, he is the general manager of the Vancouver Canucks. Ryan Johnson joins us. It's a fan hockey show on the Sportsnet Radio Network, Sportsnet 360, and wherever you get your podcasts. 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
1: 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Welcome back. 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And wherever you get your podcast, Matt Marchese, Mike Fuda here with you. We're pleased to be joined on the line. He is the general manager of the Vancouver Canucks, recently named. He also recently just named his new head coach. Ryan Johnson joins us. Ryan, how are we doing today?
20: I'm doing good. Thanks for having me on, guys.
1: Well, thanks for doing this. So firstly, wanted to congratulate you on the new role with the club. You've been at this hockey thing for a long time as a player in various roles within front office in development. At what point did you look at this and say, general manager is something that I would like to do?
20: About 2 weeks ago. I've always maintained, guys, that I came into this as a player or on the other side of the wall with zero agenda. As a player, it was about winning. I wanted to try to win. That's why I played in the NHL. I wanted to put the trophy over my head. Was unable to do that as a player. And so I was always curious about the other side of the wall and how things operated. And when I got the chance to join the organization in a different capacity, it was all about just what could I do to help to try to win a Stanley Cup in a different capacity. And so it's been very organic, I've said. I've started basically as a consultant and kind of at the bottom and worked my way up. And I never wanted to operate with an agenda or, hey, I want to get to this point. I want to do really good work, work with good people, treat them well. And usually I find in sport and business and anything, when you approach it that way, usually good things happen. And like I said, it never was a goal to sit in this chair. It's just kind of happened that way.
2: Well, it's refreshing for a player to get a role like this, but how hard you've worked, whether it was 2 weeks ago or whatever, how hard you've worked to get it. And it's also nice to see the loyalty from the organization. I mean, I know from being in Los Angeles, one of the most gratifying parts was when I got hired with Dean Lombardi was when he had that green light to rebuild something. And then to get rewarded internally to be part of that organization and have to be patient while they went through their due diligence with other people. But I heard your interview the other day, which really caught me. And it was like, because some people assume that because people know each other, they're just a bunch of buddies getting together to run something. And it was really refreshing and honest to hear you talk about the respect factor that you have for the Sedins and the process you went through sitting down with Manny, that this is like, you guys are on a mission to rebuild this thing properly. And it's not just about four buddies kind of hanging out. This is kind of cool. We get to run an organization together.
20: No, and Manny and I discussed that walking over this morning. Like, it's very surreal that when I think of when I was tasked with starting the AHL program in Abbotsford, essentially from scratch and in COVID, and it was such, I thought that was such an amazing opportunity to try to create something special from the ground up. And that was a great journey. And 2 years ago, when I really was looking for the next head coach, it wanted to be somebody that would continue on what we'd built in Abbotsford, but obviously, hopefully one day be the next head coach of the Vancouver Canucks. And that is why I went after Manny at the time. And obviously being able to win a championship together, doing it with the right values and treating our players in a certain way that we felt they earned and having a respect for them with the same ability to hold them accountable and have tough conversations. This journey has been very surreal. And for us to walk in to the arena together in this capacity, I don't think, like I said, this wasn't something he and I have talked about over the last 2 years. We wanted to do really good work where our feet are, and felt if we did that, you know, like I said, that good things will come from it.
2: Well, and getting to the job at hand, I mean, I assume that you're sitting there taking a break at the combines, doing your interview stuff. So knowing where you're picking and know how quickly the turn is, you get the job and obviously you've been working all along, but now sitting in the chair you're in, how cool and surreal it is to be at the combines. I find it amazing with the social media and stuff like that too. It's like, now it's like, oh my God, tonight they're having dinner with this guy and the cameras are all flashing and stuff. And you've got the third overall pick. How unique it is for you. I mean, it's exciting. I know it sucks to go through the long years and been through it where you don't have the on-ice success, but this is a time to celebrate because you're going to be adding pieces that are going to be a huge part of the rebuild for you. What's the combine been like for you so far? And I'm sure all your new support staff that in a new role and stuff like that, it's a different seat to be sitting in at the combine interviews, but how has the process been for you?
20: Well, I've really enjoyed it, Mike, to have those conversations with players. We go through, as you know, you go through these amateur meetings and they're just their bodies in a jersey and you evaluate their play. And yes, the scouts do their interviews and we talk to people, we talk to their teachers, talk to their friends to get an idea from a character standpoint. But there's real no hiding when you sit, you know, we had six of us in the room and a player comes in and spend 20 minutes and talking about their families, what's important to them away from the rink, and I find it just incredibly valuable, especially in a draft process where you get in these clumps or these groups of players that are very similar. I think this process helps really separate that. Seeing some amazing young men and just what they speak on or what's important to them, and you can see it in their eyes, the ones that really separate themselves, that this is not something that they're hoping happens. There's a group of them that is not going to be deterred in any way. And you can't get that information anywhere else than sitting in front of them and having those conversations.
2: It's invaluable having your coach there with you too. I mean, those, and especially being fresh, these guys know that you're going to be the decision makers for the main part of their introduction in the National Hockey League, which is pretty cool. Are you spending a lot? Will you leave from here and spend a lot of personal time with I'm sure you've got a group that you're looking at that whoever falls to three, that you'll be spending a little bit more personal time with them away from?
20: Yeah, obviously that's an important pick for us. We've got a lot of picks in this draft coming up. Those two first round picks are incredibly important to us. So we've spent a lot of time in our interviews with the players that may fall in that area, but a lot of conversation at night or on the side of just making sure that everything, that we've got alignment, that all the work that the scouts put in, understanding the organizational vision and where we want to go, and inevitably come to a decision come draft day of who we're selecting there.
1: So you just recently named Manny Malhotra the 23rd coach in franchise history. Obviously, you have some experience with him, but why was Manny Malhotra the right guy for this job?
20: Well, what were the vision and everything that we've aligned with when this group has been put together is everything that Manny does as a coach every day that he walks in the facility, and the plan that he has fits to exactly what we're trying to execute here. He has the patience with players. He's got the ability to connect and build relationships, which inevitably accountability grows from that, because you get the ability to love on players when you need to and also have some stern conversations with them. And his ability to implement structure within a game, within a team, within a game. There isn't much confusion with Manny, and it will take some time, but what is expected from a structure standpoint, from a compete standpoint. And I think the biggest alignment with me and he and I has always been asking players of how good of a teammate that they can be with each other. So you mix all those in, it was very clear who I wanted to lead this group moving forward as a head coach.
1: So when putting together a staff, you have a rookie head coach at the National Hockey League level, not at the pro hockey level. Do you put an added importance on bringing someone in who may have previous head coaching experience to help along in that process? And also knowing that there are guys that have been head coaches that still want to be head coaches and they're still looking for that job.
20: Yeah.
1: Is that something that you value or that's important to you?
20: Well, I think it's something certainly that we're discussing. I'll say this: when I hired Manny at the American League level as a first time head coach, my intention was to surround him with some experience. Then we ended up kind of going off the board and saying, no, we're going to bring in some young coaches around you. We're going to groom them and mentor them, and they're not going to have the I do it this way, and that's just how we do it. They're going to learn, and we're going to have to guide them. And it was tough at first, but it ended up working out. I'm not naive enough to think that the NHL is the AHL, so don't get me wrong there. It's something that we are going to discuss and maybe nice, but not something that will fall by the sword on it. If it's not the right fit, we want to make sure we get the right people that fall into the same vision and the same characteristics of everything that's important to us to round out his staff.
2: I always was fascinated at the combines when you get the schedule of the players and the amount of interviews certain players have. Like, it was funny. I mean, obviously Connor McDavid wasn't meeting with a whole lot of teams, for example. Yeah. Yeah. You'd have to pick him off in the track meet in the hallway as he's running around. So you're not getting a good chat with him. But have you had any kids yet that you've looked and like this is the kid's like 20th interview where the numbers get up there and you have to realize? I remember one kid, I think it was Colby Cohen. I think he does by the time he got in, he looked like Rodney, he had the tie down to his chest, and you're like, this poor kid. Yeah. And we look, and he had 24
1: been through
2: interviews.
1: The ringer.
2: 24 interviews, and probably there were. Is there anybody you've had that's been in the double digits that looks like he's been run over by a truck? I don't need a name, but just what's the number at for the most interviews?
20: There was a few that I think 29 was the highest number I heard. But I give these kids credit. Like, you know, as you're sitting in that room, it gets monotonous for staff. You're there from 9 till 5. You get 15 to 20 kids a day sometimes. But I give these kids credit. They really gave me and our group energy. The way some of them came in, and it's their ninth of the day, and you'd expect them just to robotically answer. And the enthusiasm and the youthful energy that came out of them, it really boosted us up and got us excited. And we had some fantastic interviews of some of the storytelling or just the value systems and how stern they were with who they really are at the core of it, was really, you know, was remarkable. Some of these kids and how at that age, under that pressure, to be able to deliver a message like that in 20 minutes was outstanding.
1: So looking at this roster going forward and part of the rebuild, like we've talked about this in different locales where it's very important, the veterans that you bring in. Now, veterans have to be on board with the whole process as well. Do you find that might be one of the biggest challenges, is not only finding the right guys, but finding the ones that want to be a part of this as well?
20: 100%. And I've said to players, like, I empathize with you're walking into the prime of your career and somebody's asking you to help build brick by brick. When in your mind, you're thinking, how many more years do I have left to try to win a Stanley Cup? So I empathize with that. I think there's a rare breed that are able to do it and want to do it, but it's up to us to navigate that, to look at players that, whether it's internally or from the outside, that are going to fit to what we want to do, and we're not sitting here expecting to through a rebuild get blown out every night. We want to implement the structure. We want to focus on the compete within that structure. We want really good people that want to fight for each other. And at the end of the day, I think that will help us, without the focus on the wins and losses, that'll help us take some slow steps here and continue to implement players that fit to that value system. We're not expecting it to be overnight. Like I said, it's small baby steps, but we think if we do it that way, we can be sustainable when we come out of this the right way.
1: You had a conversation with Elias Pettersson. What was your biggest takeaway from that? Because we've talked about the player and we've seen him be among the 10 best forwards in the National Hockey League, full stop. There's no argument there. And then we've seen the other side of it where it's, frankly, it's been a struggle. What were your takeaways from having a conversation with Pettersson?
20: Well, I do think, just out of respect for Petey, that I do want to keep some of that conversation between he and I. The one thing I really enjoyed was just listening to him. I think it was really important for me to do less talking and let him know I was just there to listen, just really encouraging him to be nothing other than himself. We could talk about expectations, or it's just very, very simple for me of the preparation that he puts in and everything, not just him, that I'm going to ask of him. I will ask the same things of the 22 other players that end up on our roster. So it's not just directed at him, but I want him to approach things within his own skin and not me asking him to be, when he walks into a facility, that he's got to hit a switch and not be himself. I don't think that's fair on him. So I just wanted to relay that, but more importantly, just be able to sit there and listen to him talk and allow him to talk knowing that there would be no judgment, that he could talk openly, let me know how he's feeling, and that'll help me moving forward.
2: Yeah, I find the communication's incredible. We had Mike Stuthers in studio the other day, who was our coach when we won the Calder Cup with Manchester at the time. They're now the Ontario Reign. How cool is it for... I think it's critical for the young players, and I don't... Your prospect list to have won under Manny, won a Calder Cup. That entire atmosphere, that just generates. We used to talk about if you see your guys, even if you see them win gold medals at World Juniors, they're just winning as a group. There are quite a few kids that were on that team, our young men that were on that team that won a championship together that are going to be a part of your future.
20: Yeah, and that's one thing from, I think, year one, even in Abbotsford, I was preaching to them, guys, if we dial in the professionalism, how we treat each other, and we focus on the 8 a.m.s in the mornings, how we practice, what's going to happen is everybody's going to get better really quick. And then as we push along and we focus on that, when if you're developing, all of you are taking steps, we're eventually going to be able to compete to win hockey games. And then the next step from that will be now we're going to learn how to, we've all developed pushing to be NHL players. Now we're going to try to learn how to win and what it'll take to go through. That was 5 rounds, 24 games. But I said to them at the end of the day, if we get on board and do this together, I will bet you there's a very good chance most of you end up in the NHL. That's just a product of developing and winning. I always say you develop to win and win to develop. Well, 14, I think my last count, 14 players from that team played in the NHL this season. So the proof is in the pudding a little bit there, right? And those players have taken massive steps because they understood how difficult it was to win. And now I think a majority of them want to take their shot at doing it at the next level.
2: Well, something cool that you've got to look forward to, because if you can remain loyal and focused with each other through the tough times, it's only that much better when you guys get up to the top of the mountain and you climb to get to where you want to be through the build. I was just laughing because is that Jordan Smith? Like, is that Smitty from Sault Ste. Marie? Is your assistant coach in Abbotsford?
20: Yes. Yes. Oh, yes. Jesus. He's the man of the people.
2: Oh, my Lord. Anyways, I had it. What a beauty. I didn't know. I was just checking out your roster for your Calder Cup team, and I saw Smitty as an assistant coach.
20: That's a phenomenal job.
2: Oh, yeah. He would be unbelievable. Like, it's as far as his work ethic, he was just a fascinating kid to coach and manage. But, my God, what a beauty. Yeah. You guys will have a lot of fun in your process. That's for sure.
20: Yes. Yes. He brings the energy.
0: Oh, yes, he does. Ryan, this has been a lot of fun. Thanks so much for doing this. Congratulations again. Enjoy the combine, the rest of it. And I'm sure we'll be chatting down the road here. And if we don't talk, enjoy the rest of the summer as well.
20: Great. Thank you so much for having me on, guys. I appreciate it.
0: Ryan Johnson, Vancouver Canucks general manager. Very refreshing.
2: Awesome. First time I've talked to a good man. Congratulate. I love when guys get rewarded again. He stuck with it. And as much as it took a long time with all their external candidates,
0: yep,
2: that's kind of the guy that was tailor marked right from the get-go to be the guy. And he looks like he's up for the job. You know, when you talk about got players, ex-players, all I could say, if you met Jordan, you'd just say, you know, I was doing the one word association. It'd be like beauty, like just a beauty. He is a beauty.
0: Former member of the Newmarket Hurricanes.
2: Smitty, my Lord. He was Sault Ste. Marie Graham.
0: Yep.
2: Yep. He's a beauty.
0: I'm trying to figure out how I'm looking at something doesn't jive here with all the, because the way that this is phrased, he played junior hockey from 1998 to 2005. 7 years. Something doesn't add up here. Something's not making sense on Hockey DB.
2: what are you talking about? Oh, Sault Greyhounds.
0: But it says on Hockey DB, Newmarket Hurricanes for 3 full seasons before going to... Oh, there's a crossover here. Yeah, okay, yeah, there we go. Yeah, that would make sense. All right, there was a couple of calls that we wanted to get to on the Fan Hockey Hotline. If we can fire those up back at Master Control, let's get to Riley in Parry Sound.
21: My question was, do you think Gavin McKenna is like
4: for sure going first overall, or do you think Ivar Stenberg or Chase Reed's up there for Toronto to draft him? What do you guys think?
1: Okay, so what do you got?
2: Because on Jordan Smith, I mean, I remember there was something. He lost vision. He lost
1: second round pick.
2: Yeah, that's why he had to stop playing.
1: Gavin McKenna, first overall, Ivar Stenberg, Chase Reed. I'd imagine that Reed is probably not in the conversation for number one.
2: I'm not, again, Maddie, I haven't seen enough, don't know them enough. I think it's fascinating. The one thing I have heard is how different people view this, that it's not just Gavin McKenna and the rest. It's like if you're looking at the potential upside of like a Chase Reed, it's not as far away. And if that's the
1: premium
2: case,
1: position,
2: if that's the case, and again, I'm not here to recreate the wheel or get clicks, but if that's the case, if there's people, my experience, I said it worked with Dean Lombardi. It's the same thing. If people have Chase Reed and Gavin McKenna in the same layer, if it's me, I'm taking Chase Reed because we covet the right shot defenseman.
1: Yep.
2: I higher than the center or the forward. So yeah, I mean, if it's that slam dunkish, then go to town. But I think it's going to be absolutely fascinating. And the fact that teams are actively talking about moving the pick, right, to see what's out there, which is the right thing to do anyways, tells me that it's a lot closer than people think.
1: Yeah, that's a fair point. We got another call. It is, as I just check here, Rob in Sault Ste. Marie. Oh, we gotta just wait 1 second. It's funny because the whole McKenna Stenberg thing, I really wish that Gavin McKenna had played in the Worlds, just because then you're kind of comparing apples to apples a little bit because they're playing at the same tournament. You can look at the World Junior as well, but Ivar Stenberg was fantastic at the men's world. Like you Absolutely. Couldn't have asked for a better tournament. We do have Rob in Sault Ste. Marie.
21: Always wondered, whatever happened to the Hunter boys? I think they run a good franchise. Why wouldn't the Leafs give them a chance? I think they're great. Bye.
1: I'll give you two reasons and two words. London Knights.
2: It's a different situation. And trust me, I've got, like, Mark Hunter, in my view, is one of my most respected guys that I've ever competed against. Consider him a friend. Dale Hunter, same. It's magic with the program they've put together in London. But again, when you have a program that's that successful and on the ice, financially, everything, like we said, like some of these guys, like, and I'm not saying that every team that's out there calls them immediately, but it's a unique situation in a sense that, like we say, like these free agent coaching, like when we talked about Pete DeBoer being out there and Cassidy, that they kind of go in and they have a chance. They kind of interview teams as much as they're being interviewed. And it would take an exceptional offer to get the Hunters. They both tinkered with it. Dale took a short thing of absence there to go coach the Washington Capitals. And I know the Ovechkin experience wasn't magical at that time of his career. And then he went back to London. Mark, as we know, was an assistant GM and had some great success it came down to him and Dubas. They went with Lamoriello with the Toronto Maple Leafs. They decide what they want to put their names in for. People call them. Some places you wouldn't even know if they interview because they're very good at protecting themselves from media, you know, outside noise, et cetera, like that. I think, again, it comes down to it. It's kind of their choice whether they want to put themselves in a situation to be interviewed. And I think when you have that much of a great opportunity, and it's not like if they leave the London Knights, they're going to sell it. I mean, Dylan Hunter's there. He's going to be a coach. We start talking about it's like a family-run business. So they could go and get their toes wet and come back, but it has to be a situation that makes perfectly good sense for them. And I don't particularly think they're fond of an interview process. They've got a resume that they feel that if a call's being made, it should be a job
1: offer and not an interview. Yep. That's a fair point. All right, we got to take a break. When we come back, Elliot Friedman from Hockey Night in Canada and 32 Thoughts joins us. It is game two of the Stanley Cup Final, the Vegas Golden Knights and the Carolina Hurricanes. 8 p.m. puck drop, 8 p.m. Eastern, CBC Sportsnet and Sportsnet Plus. Elliot Friedman on the other side when we come back. 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
1: 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Hey, Friege, how was dinner last night?
4: Oh, it was fantastic. I couldn't eat breakfast this morning. I was still so full, and Kelly ate a steak that was as big as his head.
1: Don't wait. He's just got
2: I'm leaving it alone.
4: It's a big steak. He's got a pretty big head.
2: That's like, we're talking the last 12. The only time in history we opened for Barbarians, and those were pretty massive steaks, so that's a big steak.
4: Yeah, great, yeah.
1: Okay, so before we get into talk about tonight and game two, I saw something that Anders Lee is going to meet with the Islanders and talk about potentially coming back. But if he doesn't, there's already six teams without a captain currently. There could be a potential for another four if Radko Gudas, Boone Jenner,
2: Jamie Benn,
1: and Anders Lee do not return. I cannot remember a time where there's been where 10 organizations have not had a captain.
4: I've never thought about it.
1: Like, it's wild for a sport that prides itself on leadership and even has an award for the best leader, the Mark Messier Leadership Award, that 10 teams could not possibly have one after July 1st.
4: Yeah, it's an interesting question. I never even thought about it.
1: To that, we know that Macklin Celebrini is going to be the next captain of the San Jose Sharks, so we could take them off the list after he signs his extension. Okay, tonight, what does Carolina need to do differently in order to even this series up and send it back even to Vegas?
4: I think a couple of things. Vegas, there wasn't a lot of difference between those two teams last game. When you go back to game one, when Carolina lost to Montreal, a lot of those mistakes were self-inflicted. I'm not so sure that you can really, could they have made better plays, slightly better plays in the moment? Yeah. But I think that was more about how good Vegas is as opposed to the mental mistakes that Carolina made. Vegas is a bigger, stronger team. No matter if they're trailing by how much, they never believe they're out, and they never are out. I just think they have to be a little bit better. It's that simple. I hope we do, but I also don't know that we'll see 9 goals again.
1: Well, tightening up defensively is that's kind of the MO of Carolina, right? They're a very good, they're very good at fixing their mistakes, as we saw after game one in the Montreal series.
4: Yeah, but again, I don't think this one is as much about, they made really blatant mistakes in that game against Montreal. I don't know that this one's about mistakes as much as it is, but, that I think Vegas, yes, exactly. I think Vegas has a better ability to attack the man-to-man than Montreal did.
2: Yeah. 100% agree. I think it's.
4: I also think that they've been able to cover up the Aho stuff, that line that hasn't been very good because they've been 12-1 and they've been killing people. They can't cover for that anymore. Those guys have to start scoring.
2: Yeah, we were saying earlier, Freed, that there's probably, and again, I think this is going to be a very long series, but there were two teams at the deadline that were deep in conversations about acquiring a 2C or another centerman, and they were the Montreal Canadiens and the Carolina Hurricanes. And right now, when you look at the middle of the, with Nick Dowd being added to that mix and Carlson coming back from injury, that is a real, real dynamic middle with the Vegas Knights.
4: Yeah, Carlson has been a difference maker.
2: Yep.
4: And it was interesting because Tortorella was asked on him this morning about him coming back and what it's like to try to catch up to everybody else at this point in the year, and he just threw that away. He said, look, like, this guy knows what to do.
1: Well, he's won before too, right? Like that, yeah. That for the guys that are there, I know John Tortorella says you guys have been here before. Well, there's 11 guys that haven't. But yeah. Even with that being said, it's not like this team lacks in experience. There's guys with plenty of playoff experience that haven't won, and that goes a long way. In your mind, is the biggest difference the fact that Vegas does have a bunch of guys that have won and Carolina is missing those pieces? Does that matter in your mind?
4: I think what matters is that Vegas has shown consistently in the playoffs this year that it doesn't matter how far they're down. Yep. And game one was a perfect example. They're down 2-0. Ehlers has got the building rocking. And, you know, they score, what, $1.20 after that for a second goal? Like, that's what they... So, to me, that's what matters. Like, a lot of stuff is just theories. Vegas has shown actual proof. We're down. We'll figure it out. We'll be okay. We'll get back in this game. The 3-0 game against Colorado that we all refer to. I think that's what matters because there's teams out there that are experienced, but they haven't proven they can do what Vegas can do. Vegas has proven it. That it doesn't matter what the score is. They're still in the game.
1: So here's a stat that Eye Candy put on the sheet today. So 14 of the previous 31 home teams.
4: So funny you call them Eye Candy. That is so funny.
1: It's
2: self-inflicted
1: wound. I was going to say, yeah, he brought that one upon himself, and then it just kind of stuck.
4: It's funny classic. Now that you say it on the air.
1: Yeah.
4: It's so great.
2: We have a segment with him, Preet.
1: Yeah, it's called The Candy Jar. We'll probably be doing it tomorrow, actually.
2: Yeah.
1: 14 of the previous...
4: God, the worst candy I ever tasted. Okay.
1: By the way, we had somebody text in and said that they wanted an update on Big Turk.
4: I haven't done the Big Turk yet. You know what?
1: I don't know. Is it available there?
4: I don't know. Like, I've traveled tomorrow, and I'm connecting. Like, I'm going through Charlotte. I think everybody's pretty much connecting to go to Vegas. And I've got two airports, Raleigh and Charlotte. And I guess even when I land Vegas, where I can try to find one of these things. Okay. It is, like, I have my day planner for tomorrow, and I actually have written, if you can find a Big Turk at the airport.
1: Okay, so if you do it, can you please record yourself trying it? Because this is something, we were going to do it off the air. I actually saw one the other day. I was like, should I buy this? I'm like, we'll just hold off. Because I thought.
4: 100%, you know, well, you gotta commit it to the bid, man.
1: No, like, no, I'm
2: like Kyle, pulled back
4: it's like
2: too.
4: Kyle going 20 miles out of Raleigh to find overalls. So he can visit Hamilton the pig, like. Once you're in, you're in. You got to do it properly.
1: It's not that I wasn't committed to the bit. I was wondering if maybe we wanted to wait until one day you were around and in studio. That's where thinking.
4: You think I'm coming back in? Well, July 1st, I guess I will be. But other than that, good luck getting me to come in there.
2: I know. You got to be committed to the bit. I ordered a papal hat, a Mitre Pope hat for Maddie, and they went and hired a general manager before it got delivered.
4: Oh, that's too bad.
2: Yeah.
1: Well, don't worry. We have a new conclave. We're trying to figure out who fixed Kevin Barker's air conditioner because he said that he knew myself and Fuchs, and they have not texted in to tell us who it was.
4: I got to tell you something, okay? So I looked at those guys' promos yesterday, that one that was all over the internet.
1: Oh, yeah.
4: Those guys do a great job, and they run a great show, and I listen to them all the time. But I don't know if I've ever seen two guys who look more uncomfortable in suits than those two guys did yesterday.
1: We won't tell them out loud.
2: And they both wear running shoes, like the like the youth movement.
1: Yeah, they do. They do. Yeah. But Books has a good shoe game too.
2: Books
1: got a good shoe game too. Okay, so back to this stat. 14 of the previous 31 home clubs to lose the final opener rebounded to tie the series with 9 going on to win the cup. So it is not the odds are not in favor of losing game
4: it's 1-0
1: at home,
4: guys. Like it's
1: no, I know. Like, I know.
4: It feels big. You don't want to be down 2-0 to Vegas. No question about it. But like, I've seen enough of this Carolina team that I don't panic about them. The one thing I do think is, like I said, Bruno Moore came right out yesterday and basically said, it's enough for this first line. Like, we need them to score. And that's a big one. They had a great chance at the end of game one. I was asking Jarvis about it this morning. He said he kind of flubbed it. He didn't get good wood on it. Svechnikov had a shift there where he was running over guys. That line's it's not enough to get chances. You have to score, and that line has to score for them.
1: The other part, too, that we talked about, when we talked about the center depth, it looks a hell of a lot different when Sebastian Aho is producing offensively. Because the other side of the puck, you're not worried about. But offensively, when you talk about the center depth, you see, well, Eichel's producing. William Karlsson scored in game one. Whether it be Sissons or Hurdle, I mean, Sissons made the pass. He was centering the line. Like, all of those things matter.
4: Out on that one, too. Like, all these guys are, everybody's saying it's the best pass of his life. It's kind of laughable.

0: We'll probably be doing it tomorrow, actually.
1: Yeah.
0: 14 of the previous...
2: God, the worst candy I ever tasted. Okay.
0: It's no... By the way, we had somebody text in and said that they wanted an update on Big Turk.
2: I haven't done the Big Turk yet. You know what?
0: I don't know. Is it available tomorrow there?
2: I don't know. I got to travel tomorrow, and I'm connecting. Like, I'm going through Charlotte. I think everybody's pretty much connecting to go to Vegas. And I've got two airports, Raleigh and Charlotte. And I guess even when I land Vegas, where I can try to find one of these things. Okay. It is, like, I have my day planner for tomorrow, and I actually have written, if you can find a Big Turk at the airport.
0: Okay, so if you do it, can you please record yourself trying it? Because this is something, we were going to do it off the air. I actually saw one the other day. I was like, should I buy this? I'm like, we'll just hold off. Because I thought.
2: 100%, you got to commit it to the bid, man.
0: I pulled back too.
2: Kyle going 20 miles out of Raleigh to find overalls. So he can visit Hamilton the pig. Like, once you're in, you're in. You got to do it properly.
0: It's not that I wasn't committed to the bit. I was wondering if maybe we wanted to wait until one day you were around and in studio. That's where thinking.
2: You think I'm coming back? Well, July 1st, I guess I will be. But other than that, good luck getting me to come in there.
1: I know. You got to be committed to the bit. I ordered a papal hat, a Mitre Pope hat for Maddie, and they went and hired a general manager before it got delivered.
2: Oh, that's too bad.
1: Yeah.
0: Well, don't worry. We have a new conclave. We're trying to figure out who fixed Kevin Barker's air conditioner because he said that he knew myself and Fuse, and they have not texted in to tell us who it was.
2: I got to tell you something, okay? So I looked at those guys' promos yesterday, that one that was all over the internet.
0: Oh, yeah.
2: Those guys do a great job, and they run a great show, and I listen to them all the time. But I don't know if I've ever seen two guys who look more uncomfortable in suits than those two guys did yesterday.
0: We won't tell them out loud.
1: And they both wear running shoes, like the like the youth movement.
0: Yeah, they do. They do. Yeah. But Books has a good shoe game too.
1: Books
0: got a good shoe game too. Okay, so back to this stat. 14 of the previous 31 home clubs to lose the final opener rebounded to tie the series, with 9 going on to win the cup. So it is not the odds are not in favor of losing game
2: one
0: at home,
2: guys. Like it's
0: one. No, I know. Like, I know.
2: It feels big. You don't want to be down 2-0 to Vegas. No question about it. I've seen enough of this Carolina team that I don't panic about them. The one thing I do think is, like I said, Bruno Moore came right out yesterday and basically said, it's enough for this first line. Like, we need them to score. And that's a big one. They had a great chance at the end of game one. I was asking Jarvis about it this morning. He said he kind of flubbed it. He didn't get good wood on it. Svechnikov had a shift there where he was running over guys. That line's it's not enough to get chances. You have to score, and that line has to score for them.
0: The other part too that we talked about when we talked about the center depth, it looks a hell of a lot different when Sebastian Aho is producing offensively. Because the other side of the puck, you're not worried about. But offensively, when you talk about the center depth, you see, well, Eichel's producing. William Karlsson scored in game one. Whether it be Sissons or Hurdle, I mean, Sissons made the pass. He was centering the line. Like, all of those things matter.
2: Out on that one too. Like, all these guys are. Everybody's saying it's the best pass of his life. It's kind of laughing about it again this morning.
0: It was pretty good, especially considering the circumstances in which it was under. Yeah, it was pretty good. But when Aho's not producing, you look and say, okay, well, what are they getting? They're getting lots out of Stankoven. They're getting probably more than they would have even bargained for with Jordan Staal. I mean, he scored in game one as well.
2: Ehlers. Ehlers is the driver there.
0: Of course. But if Aho's not producing, we're talking about a huge difference between the three centers in Vegas, the top three centers, and the top three centers in Carolina. If he gets going, I said, we're talking about a different series right now.
2: 100%. Yep. 100%.
0: Okay, the Coach of the Year, Jack Adams Trophy, the second narrowest margin in history.
2: I have to take a call here.
0: Okay, I got to run. I hope it's good.
1: What's that?
0: I hope it's a good call. Maybe he'll be
1: his overalls.
0: No, those were Kyle.
1: Oh.
0: Maybe he'll be breaking news.
1: Yeah, that was well done. The old hospital, like with Coop.
0: Yeah.
1: Yesterday. Like, I mean, the league does.
0: I'm glad that they've done this.

0: It's yeah. better than an award show.
1: 100%. They still have one of those, though, don't they?
0: Sort of.
1: Because they're not funny.
0: No.
1: They're forced. And you got guys that don't want to be there.
0: Well,
1: other than usually Vegas.
0: What you need is comedians that are willing to push the envelope a little bit. Yeah. That's where it gets
1: Ham's good.
0: That's
1: Ham's
0: where
1: it Ham's.
0: The guy John Hamm, yeah, he's not a comedian. He's an actor.
1: Yeah, he's good. What are you going to put your guy on there? 20 minutes?
0: Ooh.
1: Let him do wrestling bits?
0: Oh, Dan Soder?
1: And the other guy?
0: I'd watch that.
1: I'd watch it. And I'd be, there'd be two of us at least.
0: Jack Adams. So, were you, I mean, we thought it was going to be close anyway with this Jack Adams trophy.
1: I love Buffalo put up our coach of the year right away too. Like, there were some great candidates when you think about it, but I'm happy.
0: Even Dan Muse, I actually didn't even realize how many points Dan Muse had in the voting as well. It's pretty good.
1: Good for Dan Muse. It's amazing how, remember when Colorado was like 50 points ahead of everybody in the league?
0: It was Jared Bednar's going away, yeah. and he finished fourth.
1: Yeah. Other guys kind of climbed, right? But good for Lindy Ruff. That's awesome for Buffalo. Jarmo Kekalainen got him the extension, but I mean, Coop was our guy. We kind of thought this was the year with all their injuries and the way he held it together. You know, no Hedman, no a lot of guys for a long period of time. And it's a war he never won. So good for him. I still tell Jumania this is one, and I don't think it's as simple as it's one I wish they waited till this playoffs were over. And it's not just for me as simple as saying, you know, okay, well, the coach who wins the cup gets the coach. It's not always that simple. Because, I mean, we've seen before where, you know, the Conn Smythe has gone to a team that didn't, and it's probably not any consolation at that time, but it is. I always laughed when you looked at somebody going up to get the award and you got the coach who won the Stanley Cup that's just got 12 sheets to the wind in the second row. Getting his ring size.
2: Check out this thing I got on this finger. Congratulations on Jack Adams.
0: We may have figured out.
1: Oh, the electrician,
0: air conditioning technician, the HVAC guy. Well, my buddy texted.
1: Are you going to break us the news?
0: My buddy texted me.
1: Keep it to yourself.
0: No. My buddy texted me. My buddy Grant, and he asked if it was a fella by the name of Tommy Morritt, who. I almost guarantee that you would have crossed paths with. He knows all those guys that you know.
1: I wish we would have got it completely knowledge before we acknowledged somebody. We don't know whether it's him or
0: not. But he's a good guy, so I'm happy to shout him out.
1: Good stuff.
0: I used to play Sunday mornings with him. Mm-hmm. Tommy Moore.
1: Who do you think's winning tonight, bud?
0: I think it's Carolina. They're so good at adjusting to their mistakes. And I know it's not the same because of the opponent and Vegas just plays their game. But let me put it to you this way. If Carolina jumps out to a 2-0 lead again, I don't know that they're going to give it up this time. Like, I think that these teams are so evenly matched because, like Kenny Reed said in the first hour, Jarvis scores on that play. We're not talking about the first line not producing. We're not talking about, we're maybe talking about Carolina winning that game, and now we're going to Vegas going, well, you know, they came back, but it wasn't enough. Like, it's one game. I'm not ready to count out the Carolina Hurricanes by any stretch of the imagination. I think they come out and win tonight. Because, I'll tell you what, because you don't want to go to Vegas down 0-2. You do not want to do that. No chance.
1: No, you don't.
0: So, it's not a must-win game. But it's as close to a must-win as it could be, just because you don't want to go down 0-2 and then hit the road.
1: Yep.
0: You think the Hurricanes are staying in hotels right now?
1: Right now?
0: Yeah.
1: I don't know.
0: Doubt it. I think you could get some inside information on that.
1: I don't want a few thousand anybody, because I've been so... I don't want to curse anybody.
0: Okay, don't do it then. Don't do it.
1: No, I'll do this. I'll do this part, but I'm not going to give my prediction on who's winning tonight, because I've been...
0: No, that we definitely...
1: I have been off. We will just check into this. Sorry for collaborating here with Justin.
0: So on a different topic, as we await the return of Elliot Friedman, who's probably working on a big story right now. Do you think more...
1: the bill from last night?
0: Yeah. Do you think he dined and dashed?
1: No. But I think he's brilliant, the fact that he paid in Carolina when they're heading to Vegas.
0: Did he pay? Do we know that he paid?
1: No, but I bet you did. Usually the guys that pick the spot.
0: I'm intrigued by, because we got a text earlier about an offer sheet for Jack Drury. Do you think this may be the year where it's more of the guys that you maybe don't expect to be offer sheeted? Like not the bigger names, but the more mid-range guys that get offer sheeted because you can maybe price them out of that team's range? Because we always expect it to be the high-end guys because it's like, well, if you give them $12 million, nobody's going to match it, blah, blah, blah. Like, do you think maybe there's a change in that regard because of the free agent pool and the lack of depth that it has?
1: It'll be interesting because last year we thought it was going to be trades, trades, trades, and that didn't happen. And then we actually thought last year was going to be the summer of the offer sheet. And that didn't happen.
0: I thought there was going to be a lot of trades last year.
1: It might be
0: this year.
1: It'll be interesting because you look at a guy like, and then it was so funny because we brought up guys with offer sheets, we get in trouble. We were controlling the offer sheet market. But it's interesting because you look at a guy like Benson, the way he played, and what their perceived number for him, because of it's relatively new how competitive, I mean, he just took it to another level, right? And knowing that you've got Tage Thompson coming up, you've got some big deals that you're going to have to commit to. That'll be an interesting name to see if somebody wanted to come in and shake the trees. So do some shake, rattle, and rolling.
0: Are all RFAs offer sheet eligible?
1: It's my understanding.
0: Okay.
1: Because I don't like giving out bad, but why would they not be?
0: I'm just curious because there's some weird rules sometimes. Because you look at some of these players, I don't think there's going to be the big ones. Like I don't think there's a number that you could offer to the Chicago Blackhawks that they don't look at and go, yeah, we're gonna sign that for Connor Bedard. I think, and that's why I'm thinking maybe some more of the mid range guys that you look at and say, I wonder about.
1: But I don't look at Benson as a mid range guy, right?
0: No, I'm talking about like the Jack Drury's,
1: like the Jack Drury's of the world, 100%.
0: Because those are very, very useful players.
1: Yep.
0: I think there's some value in that, but. Are teams willing to do that? Because you're taking a risk. You better know what the heck that you're doing, and you better know what you're going to get out of that player if you're going to offer them more than market value, or at least more than what the team that is there is going. We just got word that Elliot Friedman is not coming back. That was around the NHL with Elliot Friedman, brought to you by your local Toyota dealers. So that's my curiosity with the RFA, because there are a lot of very intriguing RFAs right now.
1: Mm-hmm.
0: Or coming up, and like I'm just pulling up the list
1: in the UFA list.
0: That there's no question. Here's another one, Pavel Dorofeev.
1: I know, based on what he's doing, saw that.
0: That's a big one.
1: Players are staying in their homes, not staying in a hotel.
0: Okay, so there we go. Thank you for that.
1: Thank you, Justin Williams.
0: There's some really Yegor Chinnikov, the year that he had in Pittsburgh. These are the types of players that would be attractive to some. That's where I'm looking at this list, Futes. It's pretty darn good of guys that could be very impactful somewhere else. And the team looks and goes, you know what? Free agency class is not good. We've got a lot of draft capital. And to be clear, you have to have your own picks in order to sign an offer sheet. So it does eliminate a bunch of teams. But there are plenty that have extra picks and you go, I could do that. This Jason Robertson thing is fascinating too. There's a report that he's looking for $14 million a year. And Dallas is up against it. They got some, the Harley contract kicks in. That's a big number. That's over 10. Do you think that Jason Robertson remains a Dallas star going into next year?
1: Yes. Yes. He's too important. Too important to where they're at. They're going to have to use some, they're going to have to do some really interesting things, some dangling around it. But yeah, I think he's too critical to what they're trying to get done there. And he scores in the playoffs too, which is.
0: Well, that's something that that could be of interest too. I'm looking also, here's another one in the goalie market. And I'm pretty sure he would be eligible. Jack Greaves had a really good World Championships.
1: There's a lot more, again. who's going to get, because there's spots on a lot of them, right?
0: Mm-hmm.
1: Or unproven. So who's going to get the Vladar out of this class?
0: Yeah.
1: Who's going to make the right call, the right time?
0: And who's going to get Sergei Bobrovsky?
1: Florida Panthers.
0: You think he's going back?
1: Yes, I do.
0: Does it, and we got about like 20 seconds for this, but do you think the fact that it's not done yet is any sort of concern to you?
1: No.
0: You're just pretty locked up that he's going to be back.
1: I think it's like, remember this time last year, we were like, they just keep quiet with their business. We were like, how are they going to keep Marchand? How are they going to keep this? How are they going to keep that?
0: Kept them all. Everybody, come back.
1: Kept them all.
0: All right. Okay, that's going to do it for us for the show today. Game 2, 8 p.m. Eastern puck drop. It is the Carolina Hurricanes and the Vegas Golden Knights. You can watch that one on Sportsnet, CBC, and Sportsnet. Plus, a big thank you to our guests today, Ken Reed, Ryan Johnson, and Elliot Friedman. Thanks to Mike, Jake, and Andrew behind the glass. And, of course, to my co-host, Mike Feuda. Matt Marchese signing off for the Fan Hockey Show. 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Enjoy Game 2. We'll be back to talk about it tomorrow. Bye-bye.

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0: Another bad one for the Toronto Blue Jays. This is Jays Top Class. Blake Murphy with you. Jays lose 7-3 to the Atlanta Braves yesterday. It's a fourth loss in a row. Things had felt a little better as they nudged back to 500 during that Orioles series, but dropped the Saturday game in the Jeff Hoffman ninth inning game. Have a bullpen day Sunday that doesn't go the way you're hoping for. Lose an understandable one Monday. You know, Bryce Elder, who underlying isn't anything remarkable against Kevin Gausman, who you always hope to get the Kevin Gausman day, but that's an understandable loss. It's a pretty straightforward one. And then yesterday, some of the shine comes off the job Patrick Corbin has been doing for you lately. The bullpen can't keep it close, and your bats once again struggle, this time against Grant Holmes, who from the outset really didn't have it. The Blue Jays failed to take advantage very early on when they get Grant Holmes' back against the wall and then kind of allow him to settle in. I didn't even think he looked that good, honestly, for once he quote-unquote settled in, but you really let him get off the ropes. If you missed it, it was a 7-3 final. The Jays in the first inning loaded the bases with nobody out and only managed to get one run. And that's kind of, you know, the story of their season is all the injuries. The story of the offense so far this season has not just been the inability to hit in big situations, which we talked about with Ben Nicholson-Smith yesterday, but it has been an inability to hit, period. This is still a team with nobody posting even an 800 OPS. It is a team that ranks in the bottom 10 of the league in most catch-all offensive metrics, or even if you don't want catch-all, most standard offensive metrics. They don't strike out and they hit for an okay average, but from an OBP, from a slug, from a pop, from a weighted runs created plus, however you want to chop it up, this is a bottom 10 runs. If you want to talk runs and really simplify it, it hasn't been a particularly good offense. And that is really, really glaring when you get big situations early in games and aren't able to take advantage. A couple games ago in the Bryce Elder game, the Jays had two instances where they got a couple runners on and weren't able to do much damage with it. There was the second and third with nobody out that only resulted in one run. There were a couple situations in the Marlins series, if you want to go back that far, when, you know, they had a chance to do even more damage on that 10 and 7 stretch where they had 17 games in 17 days. There were a lot of situational hitting issues during the home part of that 17-game stretch. There was a Sunday where I think they went 0-for-10 with runners in scoring position and stranded 12 guys, or maybe I have those backwards. There was the first game of the Marlins series that wasn't particularly close, but they missed a bunch of opportunities. So if you are feeling like this team's issues are primarily hitting in big situations, hitting with runners in scoring position and things like that, the numbers back you up. To BNS's point yesterday, over time, you will roughly perform to the level of your overall offense. But the Jays' overall offense isn't very good right now. So, you know, you load the bases out. You load the bases with nobody out in the first inning against a pitcher who has had a solid year, but is, you know, a 4 ERA guy roughly, and you ground into a double play and then strike out. So you only get one run out of that. That's a huge missed opportunity. That is a huge missed opportunity, obviously, for runs on the board. It's a huge missed opportunity to have those two at-bats end so quickly. Sanchez was on the third pitch of the at-bat, and you get two outs out of three pitches there, and then Ernie Clements a five-pitch at-bat. So even if you weren't going to put on a ton of runs, make Grant Holmes work. You've loaded the bases. There's nobody out. He gets out of that down eight pitches with only one run scored, and the run scoring on the double play ball. That's a tough way to go. And you don't – yes, this is a very good bullpen, so getting to the bullpen is maybe not, you know, as effective against the Braves as it is other teams, but – it's a three-game series, and if you are going to make them burn, they have four guys that would qualify as kind of leverage arms for them. If you can make them burn those guys on Monday and Tuesday, or Tuesday and Wednesday in this case, then you have a better chance of winning Thursday's game. If you can get Grant Holmes out in the fifth inning instead of after six innings, you get to face one more guy, and they're not all Dylan Lee and Robert Suarez and Raisel Iglesias and Didier Fuentes. There are other guys in there. They got a run off Tyler Kinley. You maybe could have gotten to that part. So it's not just about the missed opportunity to put runs on the board there. It's about the missed opportunity to chase a pitcher earlier and start to build something. I would imagine the pitchers are also facing a little pressure right now. They're pitching from behind a lot. They're pitching in close games where you can't bank on the Jays scoring a lot of runs. Kevin Gausman kind of had quotes to that effect the other day, not putting it on the offense, but just, you know, after an okay, not great start, putting it on himself there. There was another thing that happened in that game, or in that first inning. that I didn't like. And I did want to talk about it. So we're going to have Arden Zwelling on in a little bit. Mike Petriello will join us later. One of the DJs at Rogers Center who I'm pals with is going to come on and we'll find out what that's like ahead of it's Pride Night at the ballpark tomorrow. So we'll talk about that a little bit. Meg Rowley of Fangraphs and Effectively Wild will join us later in the show as well. And we'll get you set for a bullpen day led by Mason Fluharty against Chris Sale. But I wanted to talk about Vlad's challenge in the first inning. And we're still pretty new with the ABS system. We're still figuring out, you know, what is the best strategy? How are teams going to use this? Who should, who shouldn't use it? You look overall and the correct challenge rate is 58% for catchers, 47% for batters. So you already know that a batter is not going to be nearly as effective as a catcher maybe is going to be. But Vlad's in the first inning. So for anyone who missed it or doesn't remember, is a 3-1 pitch with runners on first and second, nobody out, facing Grant Holmes. Now, there are three things that I'm looking for this early. And we don't have a perfect model. We don't have this figured out just yet. But the three things that I'm looking at when a batter challenges a pitch: time of game, leverage of the situation, and chances of success. So I want to look at this because I thought it was a really bad challenge, even though it satisfies one of those three criteria. The first thing is time of the game. And that's important because you only get two challenges if you get one wrong. If you get it right, the time of the game doesn't really matter, but you have to factor in that you don't have 100% accuracy. Like I just said, batters are a little below 50%. Even if you figure it's a 50-50 call, you have to play out the scenario where there's a 50% chance that in the top of the first inning, you have burned one challenge for your team. And, you know, I'm not saying that there's no scenario earlier in a game which you'd use it. Leverage is important. But the bar is much higher, especially as a hitter early in the game, I think. And because Vladimir Guerrero Jr. made that challenge and they lost it, there were two instances as things not got away from Patrick Corbin, but in pretty important at-bats where there was a wrong call and you could tell Brandon Valenzuela gave it a thought and it would have been the team's last challenge. So once you're down to one challenge, that bar goes even higher. If it's a third inning and you only have one challenge left, you better be 100% or 90% sure that you're going to get that right. And we saw Brandon Valenzuela on two occasions declined a challenge and kind of looked like he was in between. So the first criteria here is it time of game, and Vlad's challenge didn't satisfy that. The second one is your chance of success. Now, Vlad is now, he was wrong in this case, and it was of Vlad's challenges this year and of any challenge made in baseball last night, it was the worst one. It was very clearly a strike. Vlad is now 5-for-11, which is about minus 0.2 runs versus expected. More importantly than that is we can look at pitches that Vlad did challenge and pitches that Vlad didn't challenge and start to assess, does Vlad have a good eye for when to challenge? And the data suggests early on, no, he does not. Of 16 pitches that MLB has qualified as, that would be a reasonable challenge. Vlad has only challenged those 5 times. So he's left opportunities on the table. Of the 11 balls that he has actually challenged, only five of those were deemed reasonable. So more than half of his challenges, the way we can see it on Baseball Savant or MLB.com says, yeah, you probably shouldn't have challenged that. It wasn't worth the challenge. It wasn't in the mix there. So that's two of the three criteria that weren't satisfied. Now, leverage is important. So a 3-1 count, runners on first and second, even in the first inning, had Vlad got that correct, we're talking about a 4.2% swing and win probability. That's how valuable it is to load the bases. There were nobody out. We know how it played out. We know Jesus Sanchez didn't deliver, and it was a grounded double play and then an Ernie Clement strikeout. But Vlad has no way of knowing that. So from a leverage perspective, the leverage index on this plate appearance was almost double an average situation. And had he got it right, you're talking about the addition of about half a run of expected runs in that inning for the Blue Jays. So the leverage was actually there, but this early in the game and that bad a call, the Jays have to get a little sharper with this. As a team on the hitter side, they've been all right. They've been a little better than average, but Vladimir Guerrero Jr., Andrés Giménez, and Jesús Sánchez have all been pretty ineffective knowing when and where and understanding, you know, situationally how to use those challenges. Again, this isn't why they lost the game. Vlad ended up working a walk. The lost challenge probably had an effect on Patrick Corbin and Brandon Valenzuela from there, but I had 10 minutes to fill before Arden joins us today. So I wanted to get that out there because it's, you know, it's an analysis that I'm probably not going to get a chance to do on Blue Jay Central because it's just too tight a window to really go into the three criteria you're looking at there. But it's something to keep on the radar because I think coming into the year, there was some concern about, you know, Vlad argues a lot of ball strike calls or shows up a little bit. So was he going to have the right, was he going to have the green light and was he going to have the right read on it? You know, not the end of the world. and he did end up working a walk-in. Jesus Sanchez was the one who grounded into a double play, not Vladimir Guerrero Jr. But when you're struggling the way you are, when it's that early in the game, you've got to be really, really sure in that situation. So a little context there. We're going to take an early break here. We had to do some guest juggling today. Arden's going to join us on the other side. We'll go into some more of the stuff from the game today. We'll talk about the addition of Simeon Woods-Richardson, how the Blue Jays are going to handle a pseudo bullpen day again today, if Chad Dallas is maybe going to be in the mix. We'll talk to Mike Petriello. We will talk to Meg Rowley of Effectively Wild as well. All of that is next as Jays Talk Plus kind of starts here. Early break, apologies for the juggling. But Arden and Mike Petriello join us on the other side as we continue on the Sportsnet Radio Network.
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0: Welcome back to Jays Talk Plus. Blake Murphy with you. Short first segment there, juggling some stuff so we can get to Arden Zwelling of Sportsnet, of At The Letters. He joins us now from Atlanta. Arden, how we doing, buddy?
21: Good, Blake. How are you?
0: I'm all right, man. Another tough one last night for the Jays. We've got a million news items and pitching plans and things like that to go through, but they've dropped four in a row now. They'll face Chris Sale today. What was kind of the feeling around the team after letting that one get away yesterday, you know, now facing down possibly a sweep and a five-game losing streak?
21: It's interesting. The feeling's always different for everybody, right? So, you know, Patrick Corbin's looking back on just a couple of pitches that he wishes he had back. Talking to Nathan Lucas after the game, he's certainly not happy with the way things are going with the team right now, but you look at the way that he's performing. I mean, he hits his first home run of the season last night. And the guy, since he came off of the IL, is hitting like 450 or whatever it is. So he's not exactly, he's probably not feeling as badly as like Vladimir Guerrero Jr. is right now with just the way that things have been going for him lately. And then you look at like even a George Springer who was out of the lineup last night. So like players are all just kind of going through it in their own way. But certainly no one with the Blue Jays thinks that they're where they need to be right now.
0: Yeah, the Lucas point is a great one. It's got to be a little awkward as the team's struggling. And if you go back to when he got the vertigo figured out, which was April 17th, 229 weighted runs created plus since then, only 56 plate appearances, but he's locked in. The Jays haven't had a lot of guys like that. Do you see a through line in kind of the offensive struggles right now? You know, no one's north of an 800 OPS. I know chase rate's up a little bit. That's risky as a high outside contact team. When you look at the group, is there a through line at all, or is it kind of just the, you know, bad sequencing at the individual level here?
21: Bad vibes, bad feels. I think that the biggest lever is just the lack of slug, right? Like the Blue Jays are a bottom 10 slugging team to this point, and they really are not going to be successful until they start having some more home runs and some more doubles being hit. Like when you look at the Blue Jays extra base hits leaders right now, I mean, you've got Vladimir Guerrero Jr. and George Springer like looking up on the list towards Andrés Giménez and Ernie Clement and guys who are not exactly noted sluggers. So ultimately, like the simplest thing to say is just if Vladimir Guerrero Jr. and George Springer don't perform to their projections, like it's probably not going to be a successful season for the Blue Jays unless like Jesus Sanchez has a like second half MVP run in him or just something incredibly unexpected happens. So that's the biggest thing. But then you also hear around the team just like a renewed focus on sort of the little things, and whether that's quality of plate appearance and your two strike approach and how you're trying to extend ABs or move runners, if that's aggressiveness on the base paths and taking the extra base, or if that's just playing more sound and tight defensively than the Blue Jays have to this point. So those are some of the more, some of the minutiae, I guess, that goes into it. But the biggest thing really is just the Blue Jays are not slugging.
0: No, they're certainly not. And that's especially prevalent when runners are on base and runners are in scoring position. Having that big inning, that big swing hasn't been there. You mentioned Patrick Corbin, you know, kind of going over, you know, hey, I could have done something with this pitch there, or maybe I made a mistake here. Look, he's given the Blue Jays probably more than you should have expected for a $1 million not signed at the start of the season. kind of guy running an ERA just below four here. But when we've talked about, you know, he kind of jumped into the conversation as one of the three established starting pitchers because the Jays have had nobody else. Do you start to see in a game like yesterday kind of asking him for six innings and low three ZRA once every time through the rotation is probably just asking a little much for where Patrick Corbin's at in his career and how the last few seasons have gone?
21: Well, particularly against the Braves lineup, which I asked him about it after the game, and he was like, yeah, Austin Riley's hitting sixth. Like, that guy owns me. So it's a formidable challenge. And like Patrick Corbin has had to really rely on his secondary weapons this year. Like that's been part of the success, is really upping the changeup usage and locating that really effectively to righties, and then using the slider a lot more to both righties and lefties as well. And I feel like last night he just didn't have his best changeup and wasn't locating it the way that he really needed to. That kind of forced him to some other pitches, and his slider isn't like a great called strike pitch or a great land in the zone pitch. It's really more of like a strike to ball pitch. So when he was trying to get in the zone with something, it was like four seamer or cutter, and his cutter has just gotten demolished this year. And when he leaves it in bad areas of the plate, Ozzie Albies does really rude things to it. And there was another big hit off of it last night that I'm blanking on as well. So that's really been like the problem for him, is when teams can kind of keyhole him into the fastball and the cutter and sit on those pitches. If he misses his location by just enough, they're going to barrel those pitches.
0: Yeah, I think it was probably the Mauricio Dubon home run came off a sinker that was middle low. Okay, so Corbin has been immensely important because the Jays have so many guys on the IL. Dylan Cease is going to start at AAA today. Max Scherzer is going to start at AAA tomorrow. Shane Bieber is going to start at AAA on Saturday. Maybe Cease is close. The other guys, we don't have a great handle, and we know Bieber's at least a couple rehab starts away. So yesterday, right before the game, we get the news that the Blue Jays have acquired old friend Simeon Woods Richardson from the Twins for cash considerations. Woods Richardson has been designated for assignment by the Twins. Really poor surface level numbers, and when you dig in under the hood, not a great season so far, but not that far removed from, as you pointed out on Twitter yesterday, you know, running an above average ERA at the major league level on a minimum contract. What have you been able to gather about what the Blue Jays, you know, obviously some of this is they just need arms, but their thought process in terms of maybe they can get more than a 7 ERA out of a guy who, you know, they once thought really highly of and was one of the top prospects in their system?
21: Yeah, you're right to identify that some of this is just that he was available and the Blue Jays have two openings in their rotation. So that's probably like the biggest driver here. But they also, they've done some research and some homework on him, and they know him a bit as well just from his time in the organization. And they do have some ideas for different things he could do with his arsenal. I would imagine that that starts with decreasing the splitter usage, just because that pitch has been getting hammered this year, particularly by righties. And it's something that Woods Richardson developed late last year and kind of fell in love with it because it was effective at first, like when he first introduced it, but it's clearly just not the same pitch this year when you look at it metrically or you look at where he's putting it in the zone. So I would imagine just shelving that, or at least decreasing its usage a bit for the time being. And also, when you just look at the way he's lost a tick off of his fastball this year, and he's lost bite off of his slider, and I mentioned the splitter just has been modeling very differently this year, there's got to be something going on mechanically, something with his just his technique, I suppose, on the mound. And could be postural, could be release, could be his finish, could be arm angle. Like, there's a million things that play into that, and so that's going to be up to Sam Green and Lou Coey and the Blue Jays pitching guys who work on that stuff to sort of assess where the areas of opportunity are there for him. Because you're right, like the peripherals, everything has gone in the wrong direction this year. Strikeout rate down, walk rate up, home run rate up. But for 2 years prior, when he had better stuff and better ability to locate, Simeon Woods Richardson was not dissimilar in results to a guy like Chris Bassitt or even a Jose Berríos. So if the Blue Jays can get him back there, he's a back end starter who can five a dive for you. But what we've seen so far this season has been a long way off of what we saw the 2 years prior.
0: And at the cost, I guess, if it's, you know, if it ends up an Austin Voth situation, you know, that's the cost is just money, which when you are running the payroll that they are, is not the end of the world. So Simeon Woods Richardson didn't sound after the game last night like he will factor in today. We got word late last night that Mason Fluharty will open today's game? I know Chad Dallas had a locker there yesterday. Do you have a sense of how the Blue Jays intend to handle today's bullpen, quote-unquote bullpen day game?
21: I think there's a very high likelihood that Chad Dallas is the bulk guy today. They need somebody who can throw 70, 80 pitches. And he's really the only guy in the area code who can do that for them. Josh Fleming pitched yesterday. Austin Voth is still a free agent for all I know. So it really has to be Chad Dallas. So we're likely to see what, by my count, is a ninth big league debut for the Blue Jays this year. If Dallas is activated and in the game, which is kind of remarkable for a team with like a $300+ million payroll that's built to win now, just to have that many big league debuts and to rely as much as they have on rookies through the first 2 months of the season. That's really not how anyone drew it up, but the Blue Jays, just with the amount of injuries and attrition that they've had on the pitching side and the position player side as well, have really just been making it up as they go along and trying to just hold serve until they get some of their regulars back.
0: And, you know, who knows? I mentioned who's starting for Buffalo. If you're a Buffalo Bisons fan and you look at the probables for the next couple of days, you're loving it. Doesn't get better than that as a Bisons fan. But Cease today, and possibly just one, Scherzer tomorrow, Bieber on Saturday, Alejandro Kirk and Jimmy Garcia were both in rehab games yesterday. What's the latest on, you know, what, I guess some of this is going to be see how a guy like Cease feels, see how much Scherzer can get the pitch count up. But when you start to work through, you know, how long would Chad Dallas be here? How long would Simeon Woods Richardson be here? Did you get a sense from Schneider yesterday about how close either of those three starters are?
21: So with Dallas, like, you've got options on him if he's activated and selected today. So that would be pretty easy. With Simeon Woods Richardson, you kind of pointed out, like, you trade cash considerations for him. So if you end up turning around and DFAing him in a couple of weeks, not that anybody's hoping for that, but if that's what happens, then, you know, if you're replacing him with a Max Scherzer, I mean, you're probably going to do that, right? So I think Dylan Cease, if all goes well here tonight in Buffalo, and if he's able to throw four or five innings, I imagine his next start after that will be in the majors, just because he hasn't been out for that long, because his potential impact on the big league roster is so profound, because even if it is only like 90, 95 pitches, two outings from now, you're going to take that in the majors rather than having him do that in the minors. So you got to see how he comes through this start. But if it goes well, I imagine it'll be one and done for him. With Scherzer, I mean, he's going to try to get up to around 60 pitches on Friday. So if his next one after that is 75-ish, are you okay with that being in the major leagues? Is that better than what you're going to throw that day if it was going to be like another Chad Dallas appearance? Or if Spencer Miles has a rough one his next time out as well, and it's two in a row, and you're thinking, maybe we got to take a little bit of workload off of him. Does it make sense for Scherzer to slot into that? And Miles kind of takes a reduced role in the bullpen. Blue Jays will kind of play that by ear, and it'll depend a lot just on how Scherzer feels coming out of the start, because we're talking about multiple injuries here, forearm, thumb, and ankle. So you really want him to be feeling physically sound. But of course, the push-pull there is that the results prior to him going on the IL weren't spectacular either. So you're going to want him to be effective and getting his pitches where he needs them, locating well, missing bats, doing all the things that make Max Scherzer Max Scherzer. And then with Bieber, like, we're not going to see him until the end of June. Like, he's in the middle of like a spring training ramp up right now. So I think he's got at least three more minor league outings before he's getting activated. There is like a ticking clock on it. There is 30 days, but I expect the Blue Jays will take most, if not all, of those 30 days to get him up to speed.
0: Yeah, that makes a lot of sense. And look, it's not off days don't help you fix everything, because you don't want to start Kevin Gausman on regular rest if you can buy him an extra day. But they do have the 11th and the 15th off. So when we start to work through what is the next rotation like, this is the first time the Jays will have two off days in a short window in like a month. So they'll at least get a little bit there. Last one before I let you go, Alejandro Kirk DH yesterday, homered and walked in a game for Dunedin. I know they had said probably 20 at-bats, and you'd reported on the broadcast that catching is pretty much, he's been able to kind of ramp up on the defensive side. Are we looking at like maybe end of next week, start of the following week for Kirk if all goes well?
21: I would think end of next week is pretty realistic. He's going to catch today. and then have an off day on Friday. At least this was the schedule going into this week. And then he'll be back in Dunedin's lineup on the weekend, and then he'll shift up to Buffalo. So Buffalo will be off on Monday. So, like, say he gets into Buffalo's lineup on Tuesday and Wednesday, say all goes well, then he takes the Thursday off day and he's back for the Yankees series next weekend. I think that's pretty realistic if all goes well. The big thing, like, if you see Alejandro Kirk catch on back-to-back days, you know that his return is imminent. And it might literally be after that second back-to-back day. So once he's doing that, you know, like, we are 24 to 48 hours from him being back with the big league club.
0: And that would be a lot. We talk about the quality of at-bats and situational hitting and things like that could be a big boon for the lineup. Arden, thanks so much for taking the time, my man. Appreciate you fitting us in.
21: Thank you, Blake. Take it easy.
0: Arden Zwelling of Sportsnet. He'll be, I always want to say sideline. This is, I get most of the basketball, baseball switch stuff figured out. He will be our reporter on the field for tonight's broadcast as well in Atlanta, and you can always check him and BNS out on At the Letters as well. So a lot of good injury updates there. Just to run you through a couple that we didn't get to: Jimmy Garcia threw an inning and got up to 14 pitches with one walk and one strikeout at Dunedin yesterday. Mentioned Alejandro Kirk DH'd. He went 1-for-2 with a homer and a walk, so that's positive to see. Cease today, Scherzer tomorrow, Bieber on Saturday, Nance at Buffalo on Friday as well. Nothing imminent game action-wise for Barger or Lenin Sosa. And then Jake Bloss and Laz Estrada continue to ramp back up at the minor league level. If the Jays are looking ahead, look, Chad Dallas is in Atlanta. He's obviously the choice if they need someone today. Simeon Woods-Richardson has been brought in. But if you're looking down on the minors for who else is there, who's the next Austin Voth in the mix? We saw Josh Fleming very briefly earlier in the year. He threw 7 shutout for Buffalo yesterday and has his ERA with the Bisons down to 2.11. I'm going to ask Mike Petriello about this as well, but David Schneider's stat line since going down to AAA is very amusing as well. Jonathan Clase, who is technically on the 40-man, left and has had a really rough season with injuries and performance, left the game yesterday hurt for the Bisons. So, you know, if you're looking to outfield depth, he is on the 40. RJ Schreck has outperformed him, but, you know, they have churned the 40 a lot and have a lot of guys on the 60-day IL. That's fine for now, but eventually guys will come back. You don't want to be DFAing everyone in your organization. So the fact that Class A is on the 40 is relevant. Anyway, he's hurt again. Doug Gleed had a 4-hit day for Vancouver, and anytime Doug Gleed has a good day, I'm going to find an opportunity to say Doug Gleed on the air. Right now, I'm going to say Mike Petriello. He of MLB.com joins us. Mike, how we doing, buddy?
1: I'm doing great, and thank you for not DFAing me from your show this morning, Blake.
0: No, buddy, you're a lock on the 40-man, the 26-man. Anytime you want to be activated, you can start every day if you want. We don't have to do every fifth day or every fifth week or anything like that. How you been, man?
1: I have been great. I've been enjoying the season. Happy to see you.
0: Yeah, me too, man. Look, you do Blue Jay Central. I know you keep an eye on the Blue Jays. I think a lot of what ails the Blue Jays right now is fairly self-evident, but 10,000-foot view, what are your kind of quick and dirty impressions of where the Jays are right now in a 4-game losing streak? And now, after getting back to .500, a couple games back out of the playoff mix.
1: Yeah, I think overall it's not super surprising. Like, obviously, last year's season raised expectations to an almost unsustainable level, right? Like, there are a lot of good things we saw in 2025 that you thought could continue, but I never expected George Springer to be that guy exactly again. And most of what's happened this year has been, you know, I guess about the stars not really stepping up. Like, Kirk's been hurt, not his fault. Barger's been hurt, not his fault. But a lot of it, too, is just Vladdy looks like a guy and not the guy. And I think that's kind of hard to wrap your head around. You know, to some extent, he's been doing this his whole career. And then to some extent, you have guys like Ernie Clement and Dalton Varsha who just aren't playing great defense in the way they have been in the past, which is kind of weird. So it's been a very unusual season in ways both expected and not so far.
0: In August of 2023, you wrote a piece that I've referenced a lot, which is 11 theories on what's going on with Vladimir Guerrero Jr. I'm not going to ask you to rehash the 11 now, but at this point, like, it does feel like we've done a version of that every year from 2022 onward. Are we, like, obviously there's stuff to diagnose. The chase rate is up. The ISO is even by Vlad standards, May was the worst slugging month of his career. Are we at a point where, almost similar to Julio, I think Julio Rodriguez deals with a little bit of this too, like, we're almost pricing in that there will be a stretch like that where we're scratching our heads and we don't know how, but you kind of just think he'll figure it out?
1: Thanks for the reminder on that piece, because I totally forgot I wrote that, and I can't believe that was 3 years ago. So, you know, there's two things happening here. To some extent, we're always going to be frustrated that he's not the 55 homer guy we want him to be, right? Because of the skill and the heritage and the elite bat speed and exit velocity. We've seen him go on these runs before, right? And it's just, it's clear he's not going to be that guy regularly, and we just have to accept that. On the other hand, he has 3 home runs right now. We're in the middle of June, and there's a lot of concerning things under the hood. Not like the hard hit, the bat speed, that's all great, but it's like the barrel rate, and the barrel is the perfect combination of exit velocity and launch angle, has been cut in half. You know, like that's not like, oh, where are the home runs? There are the home runs. That is why you're not seeing the home runs. And going back to the skill we know he has, like he's got the flat bat path and he's going to make contact and it's going to give you like a decent batting average, and that's fine. But we are now, what, 5 or 6 years into his career, and we're still having these conversations. And I am with you that we will always be having these conversations. Yet at the same time, 3 home runs in the middle of June is not enough. You know, that has to be sorted out.
0: No, it's not good when Esteury Ruiz has 3 times more home runs than you since April 20th. It's not, I like the pulled the stuttering. That's how much this has frustrated me. Pulled the leaderboard recently of guys who finished the season with an OBP higher than their slugging and at least reached like a 385 or whatever it is on base percentage. And the last player to do it before Vlad was Chon Figgins in 2009. Like that is not a, that's not a comp you want if you're Vladimir Guerrero Jr. I don't know that it'll get any easier tonight, Mike. Chris Sale is on the hill for the Braves. Now, back in January, you wrote a piece about, hey, in 2026, we're going to get to see a couple of surefire Hall of Famers still pitching. Max Scherzer among them. Shohei Ohtani, who is somehow raising the bar even more as a pitcher right now. But on that list in the lower tier, kind of, well, how do we evaluate modern starting pitchers through this lens of the Hall of Fame, were Jacob deGrom and Chris Sale. I talked about Jacob deGrom on the show with John Morosi a little earlier this week. And I pulled some numbers on Chris Sale that I'm going to get into on Blue Jay Central tonight. And he is having, for starting pitchers after they turn 35, like the best post-35 starter career since the 40s. Who knows how long that'll last? But when you start to look at a guy like Chris Sale and try to recontextualize, you know, the modern starter relative to these enormous Hall of Fame standards that we have that modern starters just won't hit, that exercise you did in January, where do you kind of land at this point with guys like DeGrom and Sale, and how this era is just never going to be able to compare to the Hall of Fame standard on a counting stats perspective?
1: You know, there's like 400 reasons the current front office of the Red Sox gets a lot of criticism. And the one area I don't think they get enough heat for is just giving up Chris Sale for essentially nothing, because Vaughn Grissom didn't really pan out. Because, boy, they'd like to have Chris Sale now. And the way I wrote that piece is like, we cannot look at the Cooperstown conversations with Hall of Fame starting pitchers. We can't just compare them to the guys of years past. No one's going to throw as many innings as Nolan Ryan. Right? And before that, no one's going to throw as many innings as Walter Johnson. Like, it's not going to happen. Doesn't mean guys today aren't great. We just have to think about it differently. And people don't like to hear this, but that conversation has been happening like forever. Because I guarantee you in 1925 or whatever, when you're looking at Walter Johnson's career, there was some old timer who was like, well, back in my day, being the 1880s, men were men and pitchers threw more innings, right? This has always happened. So we're just going to have to think about how we do this, because they're not going to hit innings, wins, you know, wins above replacement thresholds. And I think Sale is kind of an interesting case, because he's sort of on the borderline of the old.

0: What can you tell us about how he's been able to sustain that 5 years in a row, and kind of what we can learn from that about, you know, different hitting styles are going to produce different outlier results?
1: Yeah, well, first of all, Blake, I'm happy to tell you that when the Blue Jays play the Phillies next week, I am on Blue Jays Central for two of those three games. So you will definitely be hearing me give this spiel again, because I think it's really, really interesting.
0: I'll be sitting in the outfield with a beer, so...
1: Oh, well, I mean, I might also be doing that from home, just like slightly off camera where Jamie can't see it, but we'll get back to that one. Listen, batting average on balls in play, for people who don't know what it is, it's batting average minus strikeouts, minus home runs, right? So it's balls that are hit in the field of play where the fielders could theoretically have a chance to make the play. And it's very fluky. It's an up and down thing. Like you said, a lot of times you can look at it in terms of luck. Like I remember earlier, Matt McClain of the Reds was tearing up Arizona, and everybody's like, yeah, he's going to have a great season. And I looked at his metrics, and it's like, yeah, he's a BABIP of like 550, which is insane. Like, the league average is 295. It is impossible for him to keep that up. Balls will find gloves. And that has happened. He hasn't had a very good season so far. And usually that's the way you look at it, with like slight adjustments for is very fast and beats out base hits, or crushes the ball like Aaron Judge and makes guys play at worse positioning, or is a Rocky. But Brandon Marsh is interesting, because if you look at the all-time leaderboard, it's Ty Cobb and Rod Carew in first and third, and also Brandon Marsh. And he has done this every single year of his career, right? Every year. This is not an up and down thing. He's consistently been able to do that. And when I looked into that, I'm like, well, that's not a fluke. That can't be a fluke. That has to be a skill in some way. And basically what I came to wildly oversimplify this is, he's Freddie Freeman if Freddie Freeman just made a lot worse, less contact. And what I mean by that is, he's got a very similar kind of swing path. He's not crushing home runs. He hits the ball like over the infielders, but not too deep to get to the outfielders. And I think it's a really indefensible way to play baseball. And I don't mean indefensible like, you know, he's offending anybody at his point of view. And we can actually characterize that too. Like, you can see which batters put fielders in the most difficult position to make plays on the balls. And if you look at the top five leaderboard, Brandon Marsh was fourth. And the guys ahead of him are like switch hitting speed demons. You know, Ellie De La Cruz was first, and Acuna, I know he's not a switch hitter, was second, or something like that. And he just hits the ball in a way where you cannot really effectively position guys, because you're not going to play your center fielder 200 feet behind, you know, past home plate. It's just not going to work. And he's got this very repeatable swing path, and he does it over and over. The only thing that's keeping him from being a true superstar, so he strikes out 25% of the time. And that's gone up and down a little bit. You know, Freddie Freeman strikes out half as much. That, to me, is the big key difference. And it's funny to say, hey, this is the one little thing that's keeping him from being a Hall of Famer, but it's kind of true. He's a pretty good outfielder, gets on base a lot. Just the strikeouts are what's keeping him back. I just think that's really cool to say, hey, here's a guy you don't think about enough. And if you do think about him, it's probably because of his giant wet beard all the time. But he has this really true skill that's really hard to repeat. Like, it's hard to find guys who could do this, because you need years and years and years to know if it's real or not.
0: Yeah, it's fascinating stuff. And yeah, he's definitely in the wet guy Hall of Fame. Most teams have at least one wet guy. The Phillies always seem to have a couple, but he's right there. And yeah, it's, you know, if you want to visualize this, go to his Baseball Savant page and look at his spray chart where the hits drop in. It's kind of similar to Ernie Clement gets a lot of doubles, just like kind of dinking it down the left field line. And the batted ball metrics aren't like crazy, but you hit him in the right spots. And Marsh, basically, he has, as a lefty hitter, left center field power, like kind of opposite power alley power. And then everything else is just in no man's land where, like you said, you're not, especially in 2026, you're not going to put an outfielder in that spot that shallow. You just don't do it as a matter of principle. Mike, speaking of Baseball Savant and StatCast, I don't know how much you can give away, but you have teased to me and you have teased online that there is something new coming on Tuesday, and that it might be Blue Jays relevant as far as one reliever goes. What can you sneak peek us about that?
1: Well, I want to let you know that you are actually the very first place that I'm telling people about this. We've teased it a little bit, but we haven't actually like openly talked about it. So the next big StatCast metric release, which is expected to come out on Tuesday, is going to be about how much does the bat miss the ball? We're calling, you know, miss distance, right? So what is the distance that batters are missing pitches, or pitchers are making them miss? And I know this is going to be a lot one of those things where it's like, well, it's a strikeout. Why do I care about how much the distance is? It's kind of the same thing for if it's a home run, why do I care about how far the home run went? You know, to some extent, that it's just fun. It's fun to know. But to some extent, it's also about evaluation, too. if you're a pitcher and you are missing the bat by a lot, well, maybe you feel pretty confident about signing that pitcher, knowing that even if he declines, there's still some wiggle room there, as opposed to a guy who's only just barely getting the

0: swing and misses by like a half an inch, and you're worried that he's walking the tightrope. So you'd be stocked to know that the number one guy in terms of which pitcher and pitch by the most is Mason Miller and his slider. Guys are not coming within 8 inches or so of that pitch, which is amazing. The Blue Jays related thing is this. So you can take that and you can add some directionality to it, right? You could say, okay, well, who's missing above the bat or below the bat? Who's missing it on the hands or at the end of the bat, or timing, right? Who's missing early or late, right? Who's making batter bats the latest if it's a fastball, or earliest if it's an off-speed pitch? And I was stunned to find this. No pitcher in pitch type in baseball makes batters late more often than Tyler Rogers, which is wild, because you're thinking to yourself, wait a minute, this guy throws 82. How is he making bats late? How is this not Miller or Mizorowski or Paul Skeens or whatever? And I think what we're doing is starting to scrape the surface of deception here. Everybody knows the way he throws, you know, from down by the mound. Everybody knows he's got this weird alien slider that breaks up and not down. And while the fastball by itself isn't necessarily like a special pitch, it's an outlier. And if guys can't time up 82, and we can show that he's making them late more than anybody else in baseball, I do think we're going to get to a little bit of, oh, well, now we're quantifying some deception, because obviously that's his entire game is being weird. And this is sort of how it pays off.
1: Yeah, you mentioned barrels earlier with Brandon Marsh. Nobody allows fewer of them than Rogers. And yeah, I would have guessed if you had laid this out, I'd be like, oh yeah, guys are early. If anything, they're early jumping because it's so slow, but I guess I don't know. I can't imagine what it's like hitting off of him. Mike, before I let you go, you tweeted about Davis Schneider's AAA stat line, and this is related a little bit to, you did the research, and as we both expect, I think we talked about this in the offseason at some point, like there's a short guy bump from the ABS system and the shift in strike zone. Davis Schneider did not experience that at the major league level necessarily. What do you make when a guy's running like a 50% AAA walk rate? I don't know how to translate that back to the major leagues.
0: You don't, mostly. I mean, I think in Schneider's case, it's maybe less about height and more about just having a great eye. Like, he rated very well in AAA last year in ABS. Graded out pretty well this year in the majors, too. Maybe not in, like, number of overturns, but in some of the advanced metrics, which take into account the context of, you know, challenges you didn't make, or what's the position of the ball and all this kind of stuff. So I just think he's got a really good eye, right? I know the batting line for the Blue Jays was not strong, but the eye has always been there. And to some extent, we are talking about 9 games, and anybody can put up a weird line over 9 games, but he has a .615 on base and a 42% walk rate, because he's essentially not swinging. And the only place he's swinging is in the heart of the zone. And I think you can do that when you are too good for the level. And I think that's what's happening here, right? Like, his batting eye is too advanced for AAA. The rest of the tool set, hard to say how that's going to work out, right? Maybe he's a quad A guy in the end, not quite good enough for the majors, too good for AAA. But seeing a guy with an advanced batting eye like that go down to the minors and just spit on absolutely everything until he gets the one pitch he wants to hit. And I hope he succeeds, because I like him. I like watching him play. But I'm also enjoying a batting line that's like, I don't know, what is it, 150, 650, 220 or something like that. That's just fun to say.
1: He is going to, I mean, it's a small sample and it's AAA, so it wouldn't make the finders anyway. But having a weighted runs created plus or an OPS plus that's higher than your batting average, there's no way that's been done before. And right now he's running a 174 OPS plus with a 176 average. It's right there. There's no, like, not even Nick Johnson did this in his I Never Swing seasons.
0: I'm praying for this. I want this to continue. And like, I don't, like, I wish for good things for David Schneider, but just in terms of, I enjoy baseball oddities. This one, I'll tell you this, I'm going to be watching a lot more AAA baseball than I thought I would be, just to see how this plays out.
1: Well, the three next starters for the Bisons are Cease, Scherzer, and Bieber. So it's a good time to check out David Schneider right now. Mike, no, you got to run. Thanks so much for doing this. And we look forward to the new metric on Tuesday.
0: Thanks a lot, Blake.
1: Mike Petriello of MLB.com. Keep an eye out for that new Baseball Savant StatCast metric on Tuesday. Also related to MLB.com, All-Star voting is now open. You can go and vote for the Toronto Blue Jays if you think any of them deserve them. Of course, you're not voting for the entire roster. You vote for the starters. And I'm not sure that statistically the Blue Jays have a strong case, so you will need to vote them in. You'll need to give them that kind of boost. Mike Petriello on his socials did his full roster, which you don't get to vote, but it's a fun exercise to do. Draw up the 26-man rosters and make sure that every team has, or maybe it's a 30-man roster, but make sure every team has a representative, because that's the rule that the league is under. It's also a scenario where John Schneider will manage the American League All-Star team. At the start of the year, you probably would have been like, yeah, Jays could have like four or five All-Stars. They got Gausman, they got Cease, they got Vlad, obviously. Okamoto is going to probably get a pretty good fan voting boost. But right now, on merit, it would be, you know, Louis Varland should be a lock, as tough as it is for relievers to get in. You'd probably have Gausman in there. But like I said, the rest of the Blue Jays, especially on the position player side, are going to need your votes. One other MLB note, and I didn't bring this up with Mike because Mike had the run, but I mentioned on the other day when it was Lou Gehrig Day, and you know, we were talking about the auction to support ALS research and things like that, and we shouted out our friend Sarah Langs of MLB.com. There's a terrific piece from Jake Mintz, who is also a friend of the show at Yahoo Sports. If you want to learn a little bit more about Sarah, the work she does as an MLB researcher, how her ALS diagnosis hasn't slowed her down as a researcher at all. I know she's close with Mike, and the whole MLB research team works really tightly together. Sarah's a friend of the show. She's been on the show before. We've mentioned this a lot, but especially here in Lou Gehrig week, and next Tuesday at Rogers Center will be an ALS awareness thing on the Blue Jays side as well. So go check that piece out at Yahoo Sports. Right now, we're going to take a break. When we come back, we're going to preview this weekend at the Rogers Center, kind of. We're going to talk to my pal Richie Guzman, who DJs at Rogers Center. It's Pride on Friday as well, so we'll get into some of that, figure out what it's like to kind of try to set the atmosphere at Rogers Center during a World Series run and when the team's lost a bunch of games in a row. We'll also talk to Meg Rowley of Fangraphs and Effectively Wild. We'll get you set for Chris Sale against the Blue Jays bullpen day as Jays Talk Plus continues on the Sportsnet Radio Network.
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3: In the 660 Traffic Center, Michelle Yee. Well, we do have some showers moving through the city, so we are seeing some wet conditions, but luckily no reported stalls or collisions getting in your way. Major routes are seeing minimal delays, but you are going to be busy all directions at Barlow Trail and 114th Avenue in the southeast, as we do have construction and lane closures. 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
1: All right, let's get to it here. 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No Peter Klein today. Old friend of the show, old friend of the station. Still hangs around here once in a while. Garrett Vanderploeg, GVP.
24: What's going on? Hey. Let's do it here, fellas. Glad let's to go. Be with you for the next 2 hours yeah, here on a lovely Thursday afternoon.
1: Yeah, let's have some fun here. It is Thursday. We got two great guests coming your way as well. Adnan Burke and Justin Dunk. Of course, the CFL season gets underway tonight.
24: Let's go.
1: Yeah. No banner raising in Regina, though.
24: Yeah, what's with that? How come the defending champion isn't playing?
1: Text line says they're still in the fields, but, I mean, come on, it's still early. I mean, you've planted by now.
24: Yeah.
1: Everything's in the ground.
24: Lord knows we've had enough rain over the last little bit.
1: But regardless, Riders are on a bye this week, but CFL season gets underway in Montreal tonight. Alouettes hosting the Ticats. Calgary Stampeders will open their season tomorrow, hosting the Winnipeg Blue Bombers, 7 o'clock out at McMahon Stadium. So we'll talk with Dunker about that. We'll also have a Stamps report with Maddie Rose coming up at 2:30 as the Stamps released their first depth chart ahead of tomorrow night's season opener against the Winnipeg Blue Bombers. So we'll get a little bit on that coming up at 2:30. Of course, text line open to you, 960-960. Got our two outstanding producers as well, Taylor Dingman, Cameron Hughes. How are we doing?
25: I don't have a comment on the weather today, so that kind of ruins my sort of intro spiel.
1: I know, it's been like 2 weeks, so you're just talking about the weather.
25: It was so easy. Just come in. Oh, the weather's different. All right, we'll talk about it now.
0: It's just a day.
25: I don't know.
0: It's just a nice day.
25: It's a beautiful day.
0: Yeah,
25: let's have a day.
0: Nothing crazy. Yes, let's have a day. Of course, text line open to you, 960-960. Game two tonight, Stanley Cup final. Will Carolina, can Carolina get this thing tied up heading out to Vegas ahead of game three? And with that and more, it is time for headlines.
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25: All right, guys, let's get into it. PD, as you alluded so nicely for me, Stanley Cup final, game two tonight as the Carolina Hurricanes look for the home split against dropping game one to the Vegas Golden Knights back on Tuesday. That Golden Knights win was just the third time since 2006 that a team has won game one of the final in its opponent's building. It's been more than 6 months since Carolina has suffered back-to-back home losses. That hasn't happened since the beginning of January this year, and nearly as long since they've had back-to-back defeats of any kind. That hasn't happened since January 12th and 13th on the road against Detroit and St. Louis. On the other side, Vegas looks to take a 2-0 series lead in enemy territory and shift the series odds significantly in their favor. Teams that take a 2-0 series lead in the Stanley Cup final go on to lift the cup 91% of the time in NHL history. Here's what Vegas Golden Knights defenseman Noah Hanifin had to say. He spoke to the media on if his team is looking to make any adjustments heading into game number two.
3: Yeah, I mean, I think every team's going to make little adjustments as series goes along, but I always think like the principles and the fundamentals of your team, of what got you here, you're going to stick to. So I'm sure that won't change too much, but I think, yeah, for us, it's just, you know, worrying about our own game, worrying about what we can get better at, what we can fix, you know, make sure we have a better start than last game.
25: Game two of the Stanley Cup Finals, guys, goes tonight from Lenovo Center at 6 o'clock. You can catch that one right here on Sportsnet 960 Fan or on Sportsnet.
0: Yeah, golden opportunity tonight for the Knights to take a 2-0 series lead and the stats says, 91% of the time you go up 2-0 in a cup final, you're walking away with the Stanley Cup. I think 2011, Boston Bruins were the last team to come back from a 2-0 series deficit in the cup final. And I think if anybody could, it's the Carolina Hurricanes, but Carolina cannot go into Vegas down 2-0 given how close the game was there in game one. And I know it just feels the way Vegas can roll you. Brett Howden can chip in. Now Thomas Hertl's rolling in. Who else is going to kind of step up for the Carolina Hurricanes now? I know Nick Ehlers has been going, but it's that top line. It's the Aho, Svechnikov, Jarvis trio that needs to get going on this team. You know, Hall, Stankoven, and Blake have done admirably this postseason. I mean, they've been great. I mean, Taylor Hall's a leading candidate for the Conn Smythe if you're handing them out to Hurricanes players. But that top group with Carolina, they have to get going. Otherwise, I just can't. A part of me feels like Vegas is just going to get this thing done really quick here.
25: And really?
0: I want to say real quick, but like, it wouldn't surprise me if they win this thing in five. It really wouldn't.
24: Really? Yeah. I think, just given what we've seen from Carolina throughout the entire postseason, and yes, maybe their route to the Stanley Cup Finals easier than some of the other teams that were participating within the postseason, I still don't think you can necessarily knock them for that route just because they were dominant through it. And they made quick work of a Montreal team that was able to hang around and find a way to win games, which is a skill in and of itself. So Vegas, I think if you would have told them coming out of game two, like, hey, you were able to take one away from Carolina, a team that's been really, really good on home ice and hasn't lost back-to-back games in the postseason at all. They've only lost the one heading into the Stanley Cup Finals. So I think they would have taken that. I think Vegas enters game two knowing that they can withstand the hardest shots that Carolina can kind of put their way, because they got out to a 2-0 lead and had that place rocking, dude. Nikolai Ehlers, 25 seconds into the game, Raleigh, North Carolina was absolutely bumping, man. And Vegas, credit to them, they've been able to pull some games out of the fire and just, you know, stick to the structure that John Tortorella has been able to implement throughout his short tenure there and during the postseason run. So Vegas has got to enter with a whole bunch of confidence, knowing that they're able to make an absolute statement in game two, taking a 2-0 lead. And I still think Carolina is confident within themselves, knowing that they can make adjustments, because that's what this team is pretty much predicated on. But I do agree with you. That top line absolutely has to get going.
0: They've been ghost all postseason.
24: Like Carolina, with all due respect, like, they're a team that's built on depth, right? And you can only
0: have more contributions from an Eric Robinson than a Sebastian Aho or an Andrei Svechnikov or Seth Jarvis.
24: That I'm just saying, that structure for a way in which a team is built is only successful if that top line is still going to keep going. Because it is a trickle-down effect at the end of the day.
0: Because we know Ehlers, Staal, Martinuk all scored there in game number one. They were really good. We know what Carrier, Jankowski, and Robinson can do. And Hallstankoven and Blake, they've been awesome. But it's those top guys, Svechnikov, Aho, Jarvis, that really need to get going if I have to have any sort of faith in this Carolina Hurricane group as this series progresses. And that was the big thing, like the adjustments that Vegas was able to make. You know, you get down early 2-0, they get the goal late, and then they get the goal early on in the second period. Jordan Staal ties it up late there at the end of the second period. What do they do? Third period, get the first goal. Each time, it was just another way of John Tortorella just say, hey, no panic. We got the clip of them talking on the bench as well. You know, just say, hey, it's nothing panic about here. Let's just go out, get the next shift, get the next shot. Let's just do it here. And that's just what Tortorella's just been able to just kind of just, I don't know what, it's just been a nice little cover on this Vegas team. Because you look at them in the regular season, it's like, whoa, this team is just like, what the hell are they doing? We talk about the Pacific Division, how bad it was. Vegas is a team similar to where the Florida Panthers kind of were the last couple of years, where like, regular season's fine and dandy. Get us into the show.
24: Sure.
0: We'll show you what we can do. And it's just been Utah. It's been a little bit choppy against Utah. They figured it out there midway through Anaheim. And it's just been a rolling train since then. That's why I just feel like it wouldn't surprise me if we're talking about this thing next week and it's done.
24: Yeah, we're seeing that Vegas has another gear. And to your point on the regular season before Torts was there, and, you know, I'm not going to discredit what Bruce Cassidy's been able to do. He's an outstanding coach, and he's definitely, well, maybe, going to find some extra work within the NHL very soon, I would assume. That whole situation's, you know, we won't spend any time on that. But like you said, with the top-end talent that Vegas has on their roster with Eichel, and Dorofeev's a nice player, Mitch Marner, who's having an awesome postseason. And
0: he was
24: a point-per-game player in the regular season, Mitch Marner. And their back end is solid enough. They were able to just stay afloat, right? Mm-hmm. Stay in the mix, be in the playoff picture. But like you mentioned, a coach like Tortorella is able to come in, implement a system. He's not working with a young team anymore. Like the last little bit with Tortorella, Philly, Columbus, a lot of teams that are just trying to find their way. Yeah. I don't think Vegas is necessarily fitting within that category. Yeah, they had some struggles and they brought him in for a reason, but there's a lot of veteran. Yeah. It's a veteran-laden group that has been there and done that before. Barbashev's a playoff player. I just mentioned Eichel, who's outstanding. Mark Stone, excellent leader and is an absolute gamer within these type of games that are in with elevated stakes, right? It's a reason why he's a mainstay within the Team Canada roster as well. So I think you're looking at a Vegas team that already had the top-end talent, and now they have the structure to get themselves to another gear. And I don't know if Carolina necessarily has that extra gear, right? Yeah. Like, throughout the entire regular season, the Carolina Hurricanes basically play postseason hockey. They smother the game. They choke it out. They try and implement their style of game onto their opponent, and then they hope that they're able to do the same thing within the postseason year in and year out. Now, I'll give them credit. They've been able to get over the hump this year just because their offense exploded and they found some even more.
0: Anderson's been really good in net, obviously, for them.
24: Obviously, but like, this is just how they play. They don't have another gear, and maybe that's why you're looking at a Vegas team that could really make a statement here in game two. And overall, man, game one was so fun, and coming into this series, I just hated the narrative like it was going to be boring hockey. Yeah. Like, this is a hockey fans hockey series.
0: Yeah.
24: And I think that was really evident within game one. And I just hope it's another firecracker tonight.
0: It's two very relatively healthy teams. Obviously, outside of, you know, Mark Stone having his couple weeks off, they're healing up. That's really the only injury both these sides have had to deal with this postseason. And Carolina, like, when they played Ottawa and Philadelphia and really Montreal, none of those three teams really made the adjustments that they needed to in game to game or even period to period. And where Vegas was able to just do it after 20 minutes, and that's like, whoa, that's just something Carolina hasn't seen this postseason. And that's something that Vegas, maybe Colorado, would have been the only other team that could maybe do that to them out west. So we shall see. Should be a fun one tonight. 6 o'clock right here on Sportsnet 960 The Fan. Puck drop a little bit after 6 o'clock, around 6:20. 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Cam.
4: Guys, we have a little bit of Flames news to talk about. One of the best names in the Flames prospect pipeline system has made his commitment for college. Yegor Yegorov, the 20-year-old goaltender out of Moscow, has signed with the University of Miami Redhawks. He has given them his commitment. It is official. He played
25: the 2025 season, like I said, for MHK Spartak Moskva, posting a 297 GAA average and a 918 save percentage. Starting 38 games for the season, he had a 13-17-6 record. So Yegor Yegorov signing with the University of Miami Redhawks to continue his season starting in the NCAA.
0: Yeah, just another name to throw into the goalie pool here for the future. And again, with his commitment to Miami of Ohio, don't have to see him for a bit. He can go out there and continue the season, get better, play the North American style of game. And we'll see you in a few years whenever you're ready to sign over with the Calgary Flames. But it's a good opportunity that he's coming over to North America. And, yeah, we'll see how long it takes him to eventually get into the Flames organization. But we've seen it with the goalie crew here has been able to put out, whether it was, you know, getting Dustin Wolf in, you know, from a seventh rounder to make him into a star player in this league, or Devin Cooley being a fantastic backup, or even go down to the AHL side of things with the goaltenders. It's a good team to be a part of if you're a goaltender. You know, come here.
24: I think any piece of news coming out of the Flames goaltending department is headline worthy news, just because, like you mentioned, Patrick, the goaltenders that this Flames team has been able to develop, like Dustin Wolf, is a slam dunk franchise type goalie, in my opinion. Forget the season that he had this year. It was a struggle for the Flames all in general, and it's not absurd or not unique to see a young goaltender struggle in his second season, right? I don't have any worries about Dustin Wolf. Dan Vladar is a big reason why the Philadelphia Flyers made the postseason, and he was excellent trying to drag that Philly team as far as they could. Big part of the reason why they were able to get past the Pittsburgh Penguins in a playoff series as well. And it's so interesting. Obviously, Kevin Woodley is someone that stops by the station a ton on a variety of our shows, and I take what he has to say about goaltending super seriously. And he always kind of comes back to one thing, that goaltending is always dependent on situation. And I just always find it so interesting that even though the Flames have sort of struggled over the last little bit, they've been able to produce high quality goaltenders out of a less than, you know, optimal situation. Mm-hmm. So I think that's something to be said. And I think, honestly, it's something to be studied by other teams around the league. How are the Flames being a goaltending factory despite their position in the standings? I think it's kind of a unique case study.
0: Yeah, another Russian body as well. Obviously, Arseny Sergeyev played in all three levels last year for the Flames organization. But yeah, Yegor Yegorov committing to the Miami, Ohio Redhawks.
25: Guys, we have some breaking news from Sportsnet's Elliot Friedman. According to multiple sources, Dylan Larkin has requested a trade from the Detroit Red Wings. I'm just going to read a little bit of what Fried has written here. He says, quote, "There's a lot to unpack here. First, should mention that no one has commented on the situation, not Larkin, not agent Pat Brisson, not Red Wings executive vice president and GM Steve Yzerman. Second, Larkin's involvement in the trade market is massive. He has a full no trade clause both this season and next, so his control over the situation does not change July 1st. Obviously, a top line center in the league, which is desperate for centers. There's going to be a lot of interest. His play at the Four Nations and the Olympics was stellar. That's going to excite a lot of potential trade partners, but we still have to determine where he's willing to go."
0: Yeah, this is a weird one. Like obviously, it's not something has gone pretty wrong there in Detroit, and on top of them not making the playoffs for a long time. Your captain, Dylan Larkin, is he a Michigan guy as well? Is he from Michigan?
24: Oh, he's definitely an American.
0: Yeah, I know he's American. Yeah, he is.
25: Waterford, Michigan.
0: Yeah, he's from Waterford Township, Michigan. So hometown team. Something's not going right there. And I get, you know, like he is an older player than I think we all kind of realize. He will be 30. Yeah. Heading into next year. So I think it's more like, hey, he sees the writing on the wall here. I don't, maybe he just doesn't think, hey, it's going to work out here in Detroit.
24: I think it's alarming because I think he still very much should be involved in the plans of what Detroit's trying to 100%. Do. They've hit a stalemate
0: this is going to set him back even more.
24: They've hit a roadblock for whatever reason. But, you know, I've always kind of thought, like, what is Yzerman's future there? Why has this not worked out? He's obviously going to get the benefit of the doubt for the legend that he is within Hockey Town out there in Detroit. But, you know, what does this kind of say? What kind of statement does this make about the organization as a whole? Like you're kind of saying, a hometown kid, undisputedly known as the face of the Red Wings organization, and he doesn't want to be a part of it anymore. And if Larkin looks around at the Atlantic Division, who can the Red Wings really leapfrog, right? Like, the Sabres came out and had a breakthrough season. Are they able to repeat that next year? Maybe, maybe not. I'd listen to an argument on either side of things, but they're going to be in the mix again. Florida's going to be back. They're fully healthy and going to be ready to go.
0: Buffalo,
24: and they're going to be adding. Yeah, I
0: Montreal.
24: Just mentioned Buffalo. Tampa Bay should still be a good team. Montreal Ottawa. Makes a statement. Yeah, like, you're looking at around not just at your own situation, but where your team's going to be over the next 5 years. Like, who are the Red Wings realistically going to leapfrog within that division? It's no one, really.
0: No, right? You're very true. You're very correct there, GVP. And you got to think, hey, you come west, Dylan Larkin. I know up north would absolutely adore a Dylan Larkin, but whether they can make that work.
24: Yeah, you know who else might adore a Dylan Larkin? Someone like the Minnesota Wild, to be honest.
0: Yeah.
24: I think their center depth was obviously injured within that series against Colorado, but
0: I can't imagine them wanting to come to Canada. So Minnesota definitely. But again, what can they sell off right now?
24: No idea.
0: All their big pieces were moved off in the Quinn Hughes trade. Yeah,
24: does a younger team out west think they can package something up and maybe,
0: like, Seattle should be all over this. Seattle should be all up in a Dylan Larkin.
24: I was going to offer San Jose.
0: San Jose could, Michael Mesa. There you go. That would be probably what I'd be asking if I'm Detroit. So,
24: yeah.
0: There you go. Yeah.
25: Larkin's entering year four of his 8-year contract and an $8.7 million
0: cap. That's nothing.
25: Hit. 74 games played last year, 67 points, 48 PIMs.
0: Yeah. This is going to be a certain, and again, in a UFA market where July 1st is going to be Darren Radish and Alex Tuch. There's your two big UFAs. It's going to be, maybe it's another trade deadline day where a bunch of guys are like, okay, well, this is a good opportunity to move me the hell out of here. And, man, that is insane. Dylan Larkin, the first of maybe a many big names potentially asking their way out this offseason. So, yeah, we'll certainly monitor the Dylan Larkin situation, Cam.
25: Last thing from Frege on this article. Because no one will talk, this is what Elliot wrote in his article. We can only guess some of the rationale. But there appears to be two critical factors in Larkin asking for a trade out of Detroit. Number one, Detroit's inability to make the playoffs.
0: Yep.
25: And number two, a somewhat frosty relationship between the captain and the team's top hockey executive. This is also another sign of how the league is changing. Players are getting bolder with these requests, especially in the aftermath of Matthew Tkachuk and Quinn Hughes' power moves into different situations.
0: It's not the old NHL anymore. The players control everything nowadays. If they're not happy, they will find a way out.
24: Yeah.
0: They control the way these franchises go about things. And yeah, that's a direct blow at Steve Yzerman, not doing a good enough job there in his home market there, and what he built up as a Detroit Red Wing captain, winning the Stanley Cup and everything. Not going well there. And this is only going to just get worse for the thing going on. Because you cannot think you're a playoff team going forward there in Detroit without Dylan Larkin.
24: No, absolutely not, right? Like, even some of the other core members of that team, too. Like, Patrick Kane's future is up in the air.
0: He's UFA,
24: and all
0: might
24: that,
0: retire.
24: Right? You know what I mean? So, and Larkin's been with this team from the beginning. He's seen every single stage from what this rebuild was supposed to be, and he's obviously hit a breaking point. So, honestly, you don't blame the guy.
0: Elliot Friedman reporting that Dylan Larkin, captain of the Detroit Red Wings, has asked or requested a trade out of Hockey Town.
25: A couple other things to get to, guys. We'll rapid fire through some of these. Blue Jays were in action yesterday. They dropped game two of their series versus the MLB best Atlanta Braves yesterday. Patrick Corbin goes five innings, allowing four runs on six hits, striking out one, walking two. Grant Holmes on the other side, six innings, allowing two runs on five hits, striking out four and walking two. So Jays fall yesterday to the Braves 7-3. They're in action again today. Game three of that series. First pitch goes at 5:15. You can catch it on Sportsnet 1 with Mason Fluharty taking the mound in a bullpen game, while Chris Sale looks to continue his dominant season against the Jays. Blue Jays also making a move yesterday. They have reacquired 25-year-old pitcher Simeon Woods Richardson from the Minnesota Twins in exchange for cash considerations after he was designated for assignment last week. Woods Richardson was originally acquired by the Jays in the Marcus Stroman trade back in 2019. He was later shipped off to Minnesota back in 2021 in exchange for current Jays pitcher Jose Berríos. And then Alejandro Kirk's rehab continues down in Dunedin. He hit an absolute bomb yesterday. Goes yard. He continues to work his way back to the MLB, looking to get about 20 at-bats before returning to the major league level for Kirk. He will resume catching today, getting Friday off, but he will be back in action this weekend as well.
0: Okay, yeah, more on the, just like, I don't know if anybody caught that Jays game yesterday. Caleb Joseph absolutely just lambasted Vladimir Guerrero Jr. and Brandon Valenzuela for just lackadaisical plays, and this is not just those two. It's been throughout the lineup throughout this year, just not saying they don't give a crap, but a lot of the time it looks like their play just does not result like this team was in a World Series that close from winning a damn World Series last year. So,
24: yep. Yeah,
0: smarten it up, clean it up. It's sloppy. And you're looking at across the bow out of the Atlanta Braves. That's a really good baseball team, and they're just eating your lunch right now with the silly mistakes.
24: Yeah, like you mentioned, comparing this year's squad to last year's team that was oh so close to winning the World Series, you could have kind of... You could maybe have punched holes in your, you know, believability of how good they were by like talking about, you know, they were a team that were built on contact. They were hard out. But one thing you could have never questioned was their heart or their give a crap meter that you just kind of mentioned as well. And it's very, very nerve wracking to say that
0: injuries are one
24: that's kind of coming up within this group. Right. Because how often did we talk about the Jays team during the offseason about like how tight they were within that clubhouse?
0: Yeah.
24: I'm not going to speculate on whether or not there's like dissension within it, but sometimes that stuff can spill out onto the field. And I think you can speculate on things like that a bit more easier than you definitely could have last year.
0: Yeah, like I think we love Vladdy's, you know, his antics sometimes. He's very happy-go-lucky, very, you know, friendly type guy out there. But some of the stuff he comes across, like, all right, dude, not everything is a joke out there. Not everything is laughing.
24: I want to ask Adnan Virk whether or not if Vladimir Guerrero is capable of being the leader of this team.
0: That is a very fair question.
24: Because, listen, obviously you have to have your big guys produce, and neither him or Vlad Guerrero, neither George Springer or Vlad Guerrero Jr. are having the greatest seasons.
0: Who's the leader?
24: To their standard right now. Last year, George Springer was having an excellent season for what he is, what he's been as a Blue Jay. And was undoubtedly like the heart and soul of that team, right? Like if George is having a down year and if Vlad's having a down year, who's picking who up?
0: Bo right was now? There.
24: You who's know, capable of doing it? Because I don't get the same sort of feelings when I look at Vlad Guerrero Jr. compared to some other leaders around the league.
0: Yep.
24: For instance, someone like Aaron Judge, right?
0: Yeah, exactly.
24: He's kind of a stoic leader, but I get a feeling of confidence within guy. Him, right?
0: Yeah. So I agree with you there, 100% GVP.
5: You were going to say or ask who has the batting average, the highest batting average. It's Ernie Clement with 302.
0: Oh, there you go. So 302 there, Ernie Clement. So yeah, and he might be the all-star on this team right now. I know they have to send somebody. Cam, one more?
25: Yeah, really quick, guys, checking in from the NBA Finals as the New York Knicks winning streak lives on. They strike first in this year's NBA Finals. Jalen Brunson with 30 points. Karl-Anthony Towns finishes with 18 and 12 rebounds. Knicks erase a 14-point second-half deficit. They beat the San Antonio Spurs 105-95. Game one of the finals on Wednesday night. New York has now won 12 straight playoff games, the seventh team in NBA history to achieve that feat. On the other side, this is the first time the Spurs have lost game one of the NBA finals. They had a 6-0 record before yesterday. And really quick, you guys know how much I love these crazy New York Knicks fans. I want to share with you guys some of the scenes from outside MSG last night.
6: Yo, when we win the trip, we knock it off an Eiffel Tower.
25: That game was in San Antonio, by the way. That game was not at MSG.
0: Yeah,
25: it was in San Antonio.
0: They had the watch party outside MSG. They filled MSG to watch game one. And yeah, that was just scenes. Jalen Brunson with the big three, the big comeback as well. I thought the Knicks could win this series. Feels like I'm pretty good. Feeling pretty good on that one right now.
24: Yeah. Jalen Brunson, what else can you say about the guy, right? Undersized, but never overmatched. Was just awesome in the clutch. This is going to be a really good series, but you know, the Knicks still had to overcome a deficit in the second half, despite Victor Wembanyama having a pretty poor night offensively. So if you see the massive number one in Victor Wembanyama kind of figure things out over the next few games, that might make a deficit too tall to climb for someone like the New York Knicks, but they're game, they're gritty, and they're fun to watch. So I'm all in on this.
0: Yeah, going to be a fun, hopefully a long series as well. Also, one more note here. The Canadian men's national team has named Maxime Crepeau the starting netminder for Canada on Friday ahead of their last friendly against Ireland. And, of course, he'll start the tournament next week against Bosnia. And Herzegovina, Jesse Marsh calling it the toughest coaching decision of his life. We'll talk with Adnan Virk next. Keep it locked. 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
7: Calgary Traffic Update.
8: In the 660 Traffic Center, Michelle Yee. Well, we do have some showers moving through the city, so we are seeing some wet conditions, but luckily no reported stalls or collisions getting in your way. Major routes are seeing minimal delays, but you are going to be busy all directions at Barlow Trail and 114th Avenue in the southeast, as we do have construction and lane closures. 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
3: The Toronto Blue Jays road trip continued down in Atlanta last night, taking on the Braves. The Jays would take an early lead in this one, then yikes.
4: Corbin kicks and fires. And this one down Main Street, solid ride, out into the gap towards right center field, looking up and watching it fly. It just kept going on a dart, and it's a three-run shot. Albies digs in and rips one down into left field toward the line, but staying fair and off the face of the second deck, a three-run shot.
3: Three home runs would get the Braves a 7-2 lead, and that's all they would need as the Jays could only muster one more run across to fall 7-3. The Jays will try and salvage the final game of their series with the Braves tonight at 5:15 Calgary time, and you can catch this one on Sportsnet 1 on your TV. I'm Connor Gronstall, and that was your Jays Report, brought to you by the Heating Ninja.

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1: 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Patrick Dumas, Garrett Vanderplug, GVP hanging out with you. Of course, week one of the CFL gets underway tonight. We'll chat a little CFL preview with Justin Dunk coming up at 2 o'clock. Talk a little baseball, talk a little Stanley Cup Finals, talk a little everything with our next guest. 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Adnan, thank you so much for joining us this afternoon. How you doing, man?
2: Patty, always a pleasure, man. A lot of buzz around here about the New York Knicks. What a great game last night. Wembanyama looked a little stifled there by Karl Anthony Towns. You know, the rumors have been for years, Brunson and Cat can't defend. Well, last night, I thought Cat did an admirable job on Wembanyama. Like, Wemby's going to get his points, but definitely a bad shooting night. And Brunson also didn't shoot the ball well, but with 2 minutes left, the guy just takes over. 30 points overall, 13 in the fourth quarter. Fun game here for us in the suburbs of New York.
3: Yeah,
2: New York, Jersey.
3: Exactly.
2: After the rest of the series. But the Knicks are a juggernaut, Patty. 12 straight wins is crazy.
1: Yeah, no, they've been on one hell of a run since that first round series with the Atlanta Hawks. And I think I was listening on your Monday hit with George and Maddie, and I think you were saying, like, guys are flying out of New York to go to San Antonio to take in game one because it's cheaper than actually going to game three in New York City.
2: I'm so glad you heard that story, Patrick. So my dear friend Benji Goldsmith is one of our terrific directors at MLB Network. We play tennis weekly basis. He says to me, rather than get tickets to the Garden for the get-in price for the cheapest nosebleed seat, think of the Saddle Dome. Think of the worst ticket there, and that's $4,000. And, like, even marginally better is $5,000. Instead, he flew to San Antonio with two.
1: Oh, he dropped.
3: No.
1: Oh, he went under a tunnel or something.
3: We'll right into the good Knicks story, man.
1: We had a really good chat with him last week. Recording didn't go well. We had to do it again on Friday.
3: Oh.
1: Damn Burley crapped up. But we'll reconnect here with Adnan Virk. Of course, talking a little bit of everything. Of course, he is based in North Jersey, right outside of New York City. Kind of also want to ask him about the World Cup. The World Cup hype around East Rutherford, New Jersey, and MetLife. So
3: yeah,
1: we'll talk about that. But Adnan, you cut out there. Apologies. You finish up your story there.
2: Anyways, Benji Goldsmith, acclaimed director, tennis partner. He says, I'm going to fly down to San Antonio to two of my buddies. They get a hotel with the Marriott. He doesn't get the tickets to the game yet. He flies down first. I said, oh, my God, buddy, that's risky. I said, I couldn't imagine going to an Eagles Super Bowl and I don't have tickets to the game. He said, no, his guy was like a hawk. He said, they're watching the tickets and some people start panicking, getting rid of their tickets. He got tickets behind the Knicks bench for $1,200.
3: Whoa.
2: And he goes, it's a steal. I'm like, it is? They go, $1,200? He goes, buddy, it's a steal. At Madison Square Garden, those same dudes are going for $12,000, $20,000, $50,000. And here's the best part. Late in the game, the Knicks take over. They cut away. Mike Breen goes, a lot of fans making the trip from New York. There's Benji. He's on ABC. Him and his buddies going nuts. And then at the end of the game, Charles Barkley, again, they show a shot of him going nuts. He goes, look at these cockroaches. These cockroaches coming out from New York City. So I was so thrilled for my buddy. He made the right move. He flew to San Antonio to go watch the Knicks rather than drive 35 minutes and go to Madison Square Garden.
3: Adnan, I don't want to get ahead of myself, but what would a Knicks title mean to the city? Obviously, it would mean a ton. They haven't been to the finals in God knows how long. But would it mean more just because it feels like maybe that team, the New York Knicks, better embodies the city of New York in comparison to some of the other major four sports teams that are there?
2: Yeah, absolutely nailed it, Garrett. That's my biggest thing when it comes to the Knicks. I said, you know, I live in a great area because as a uber sports fan, there's so much available. There's three hockey teams in the area, and there's two of each when it comes to baseball, basketball, and football. But you're right. Everything is always split loyalties. It's either Giants or Jets. It's either Yankees or Mets. And it's Rangers and Devils and Islanders. With basketball, I meet very few Nets fans. Like, I could count them on one hand living here for 7 years. It's like 99% is New York Knicks. Matter of fact, even people in Brooklyn don't even care about the Nets. If they came back to New Jersey, they'd probably have a better following.
3: They're way cooler in New Jersey.
1: Governor's trying to bring them back.
2: I agree, right? Yeah, Brooklyn, that's garbage. You got to get back to New Jersey. At least Jersey's got another team here with the Devils. But, yeah, I mean, somebody said to me, Stu Gatz, my buddy on the Dan Levitard show, said, table for one. Who gets at the New York City restaurant? Aaron Judge, or Jalen Brunson. I said, listen, of course, I'm a baseball guy. You guys know that. You know how much I love Judge. It's Brunson or Rout, because the guy who runs the restaurant might be a Mets fan. He might hate Aaron Judge. So it's absolutely this Knicks team, and I can't imagine. I mean, even my dad, who is not a big sports fan, we were talking today. He goes, oh, my God, I'm watching CNN. They're showing people outside Madison Square Garden, New York City. They're going crazy, huh? I said, Dad, even in Jersey, they're going nuts, because we're not that far, obviously, from New York. So I think it would mean so much for the city. 53 years, fellas. Like, I always think about one of my earliest sports memories. You know, I became a Flyers fan. I was 7, 85, Flyers, Oilers. So imagine you're a 60-year-old Knicks fan. That's kind of what you're looking at for a guy who actually remembers the last time the Knicks actually won a championship. So if they win, and there's still 3 more wins to go, it'll be absolute bedlam for months.
1: Yeah, you do find yourself in the sports center of the universe there in the New York, New Jersey area. And obviously, the World Cup is coming to North America next week, and MetLife is a big site. Obviously hosting the final. What's the vibes about around the area with the FIFA World Cup? I know you don't have to be the biggest soccer guy, Adnan, but I know it's a massive tournament, but I know there's obviously a lot of noise, and obviously the price just to get into the damn games is making a lot of people just maybe staying at home and watching this thing.
2: Yeah, 100% right, Patty. I'm not a huge soccer fan, but like anybody else, the World Cup's on. Of course I'll watch. I will watch like a one-hour World Cup primer. If there's a magazine somebody could give me right now just to read up on all the teams, I would do it. It's fun just to get into it and sit down and go, because the passion, again, is unrivaled. Now, my dad, I said, not a big sports fan. He loves the World Cup. That's easily his favorite sporting event. He loves soccer, so it's funny. I find people like me who are huge fans of North American sports not as crazy about soccer, and then people will kind of go the other way who are not that crazy about baseball, basketball, football, hockey. They just lose their minds for the World Cup. And I'm like, I just won't know anything about, you know, Senegal and France. And even if I didn't follow the sport, if you said to me Wizards and Pelicans are playing, I'm like, okay, I still know it's basketball. I would still figure out who the good players are. With soccer, it's like you have to have some modicum of understanding. But the credit to the World Cup is you don't. You can just sit down and go, okay, one team's good, one team's bad. Probably this guy seems pretty good. You get a couple chances, away we go. And especially when it goes to penalties. I know how in hockey, you know, shootouts are so polarizing. Similar situation in soccer, but I got to be honest. I still remember Italy in the World Cup and, like, the penalty shootouts, the tension. I mean, it's if you don't have a dog in the race, I find the shootout incredibly compelling in soccer. For everybody else, they're losing their minds. Go, this is not fair. How could you end a game like this? And I get it. I couldn't imagine, you know, Game 7 of the Stanley Cup final being the side-by-side shootout. Yeah. I'd lose my mind. I'd say play quadruple overtime, right? Do what you got to do. But, yeah, especially in this area. I'm already looking at the days. There's 8 games taking place. As you know, I work in Secaucus, New Jersey, mm-hmm. which is a 5-minute drive from MetLife Stadium and East Rutherford, New Jersey. So I'm already looking at the 8 days and how I'm going to manage. I'm going to have to block out my schedule here. Like my wife said, maybe take the train. Or take the train. It's going to be like hundreds of people. Like all the fans are taking the train. Like, you have no chance. So I'm preparing for a ton of traffic in this area, more than normal, and hopefully Canada can come through and have a nice showing.
1: Yeah, I know, and there's been sayings for a bunch of people that do not know the area around MetLife Stadium. It's all freeways, and they're advising people, do not walk on the roads because you will be fined or hurt. Yeah, it's just insane.
2: It's a good point. Though they take it very seriously. I'm not sure about in Calgary, but I remember years ago dropping my car off, and I said, well, let me just, you know, walk on the shoulder. And I got stopped by a cop, and he was like, what? And he was like, sir, what are you doing? I go, oh, I just dropped my car off. I live like 20 minutes away. I just want to walk over. He goes, you can't walk on the highway. I go, I'm not walking the highway. I'm walking on the shoulder. He goes, sir, I'll just drop you off. It was unbelievable. Like, I literally, it's the only time I've ever been in a cop car, because I was walking on the shoulder of a highway trying to go back to my house. You're right. I can't imagine some, you know, poor fan of Angola is just trying to get to the

0: Cassi and Patrick, they needed a bat like yesterday. I mean, there's no doubt about it. The Jays have a lack of offense. I know that Kirk is hopefully coming back this month. And I know that Parker's coming back this month. But you can't guarantee those guys will hit the ground running. Maybe they're going to need a little bit of time to get going a little bit. So I think, look, they're trying to avoid getting swept for the third time this season. They were swept only four times all of last year. They're also trying to avoid dropping five straight games the second time this season. They only had one five-game losing streak all of last year. So you've got to stay healthy. You've got to be consistent. And I know there's been a lot of focus on Vlad Jr. The guy's got to hit more home runs. We can't pay you $500 million if you can't leave the park. But how about saving some frustration for George Springer? He should be back in the lineup after that rest day. Nathan Lucas replaced him. He's now got a 10-game hitting streak. But Springer's only got six hits in his last 33 at-bats. Think about this guy. Only Cal Raleigh, who went from a 948 OPS to 560, has a bigger drop than Springer. Springer's gone from 959 a year ago, arguably a career season, to now 632. And he's supposed to be your second or third best player right now, especially behind Vlad. Marsh hasn't slugged as well. Okamoto's very streaky. What are you going to get? Andres Jimenez, he's not a good hitter. Sanchez is okay. I don't think he's a good hitter. So it's a real problem right now. Meantime, you're facing a Braves team that's on pace for 110 wins. The club record 106 back in 98. And who knows what will happen now because, they're trying to mix things up a little bit. Stephen Woods Richardson now in the mix and acquired from the Twins. This is a guy who had a 7.74 ERA, 12 appearances, 10 starts this season. Again, the Jays know him from the minor league system. He's part of that trade with Austin Martin for Jose Berríos. But this is definitely frustration right now for the Blue Jays. Four-game losing streak, and you're four games under 500 after it looks like they're finally climbing above that hill.
1: I'm glad you bring up Vlad Guerrero Jr. and George Springer. And I asked you the question, is Vlad Guerrero really capable of being this team's leader? You go back to last year, and you mentioned the season that George Springer had. Not only the stats jumped off the page, but his energy and the way in which he carried himself, it was evident to me that he looked like the heart and soul of the Toronto Blue Jays. And with both teams kind of struggling, and obviously Vlad Guerrero Jr. getting paid the $500 million contract, shouldn't he be called the leader of this team, or is he even capable of doing so?
0: It's a great question, Gary. Well, first off, when you get that kind of money, you got to be the leader of the team. I don't care if it's not your personality. You're like, oh, I'm more of a quiet leader. I'm like, oh, did we give you that much? You're the leader of the team. This is not a situation like, say, the Mets, where Soto gets $765, but arguably is not the leader of the team because Lindor still makes $300 million, and he's the incumbent and been there longer. Vlad's got to be the face, the voice, all the rest of it. In the past, I would have given him a little rope and said, well, he doesn't speak the language as well, maybe a quiet guy. But credit to him, he now does the interviews in English. Clearly, he's learned the language over time and feels comfortable, certainly, with his teammates. So he's got to be that guy, man. I mean, it's pretty astonishing when you look at how bad his numbers are in terms of his slugging percentage. I know it's only one metric, but the home runs are also appallingly low. I looked the other day, he had a 390 on base, 387 slug. I mean, that is hard to do, fellas. Like, the 390 on base is very impressive. If you're getting on base almost a 40% clip, hats off to you. That's fantastic. But a 387 slug, man, that is atrocious for a guy you expect to have that kind of power. And I thought you were going to ask me, is he capable of being a power hitter? Because that's the question I really have. You know, Albert Pujols managed him at the World Baseball Classic, the Dominican Republic. Albert, I'm lucky enough to call a friend and a colleague at MLB Network. And I saw Albert a month when we worked together. We were talking with Vlad. And he goes, listen, he's a line drive hitter who hits to all fields. He goes, that's just who he is. And I said, but he's going to be a 40 home run guy. He said, but I don't think he is that. I think he's a line drive hitter who hits to all fields. He goes, he can hit you 320 and 25 home runs. And I said, well, why not 290 and 40 home runs? Can we do that? Like, can we sacrifice a bit of average, a little more lift? And he said, I don't know. He said, but I'll tell you this. He's well aware of it. I said, who? He said, Vlad. He goes, he knows what everyone says. Like, why does this guy lift the ball more? Why isn't there more home runs? And so I said, that's interesting that it's not like he's not aware of it and the Jays are saying, hey, great job. It's like he knows he should hit more home runs. And perhaps he could alter his approach to get a better launch angle. We all know launch angle is such a sexy term right now in baseball. But Vlad, for one reason or another, either doesn't want to adapt or can't adapt. And this is what we're stuck with. But tell you right now, the Blue Jays are not going to go much further unless Vlad picks it up, period. I keep trying to make the case that the American League is so bad, the Jays could be 500 and make the playoffs. And maybe there's some validity to that. Mariners have ripped off 8 straight games. They look like the best team in the West. Cleveland looks really good in the Central. They beat the Yankees last couple nights. The Yankees, they still think, are the best team in the league. Now that Gerrit Cole's back with that rotation of Fried and Rodon and Schlittler, Ben Rice is leading the league in OPS. He's been awesome. And the Rays have finally slowed down. They've been a bad last 10-game stretch, they're 2-8, but I still think they're a playoff team. Now, the White Sox are playing above their heads. They lost 121.

0: winning games 2 years ago, right now are above 500, which is an awesome story. But after that, the Blue Jays are probably the sixth best team. So to me, I'm like, you know, even when you've had this bad a season, you're a playoff team. But there's no doubt Vlad's got to be that guy. You didn't pay him $500 million to 23 home runs. You thought that that postseason where he was electric, I mean, that playoff series against the Yankees, that's what you're looking for from Vlad. Got to get more of that.
1: Totally fair. I think if he sets the table in terms of approach, I think it just ultimately results in the same sort of trickle-down effect that we saw last year. And kind of brings me to my next question. Like the team as a whole, their approach to the plate is just far different from what it was last year. Last year, it felt like 1 through 9, everybody was tough outs. I don't know if you feel differently, but I don't necessarily feel the same way about the entire team at the plate at the moment.
0: Yeah, I mean, there's only a couple guys, right, that stand out. And like I said, it depends how they're doing. Like, they're streaky. If Okamoto's feeling good, then I'm like, right, he's a tough out. But if he's struggling, like, forget about it. You know, I think Pinyongo's done a decent job. I didn't know anything about him. Obviously, he's been called up. He's been okay at times. He hit the ball hard. Sanchez, again, they loved his underlying numbers. The underlying metrics is the reason why he was picked up. He'd been with the Marlins, been with the Astros. But again, the buzzword is consistency. Like, do you consistently see the Blue Jays putting up runs? I'm like, no. Like, that Orioles series was an interesting one because you're like, you know what? If they sweep them, they turn the corner. But then, as you said, that Jeff Hoffman blowout was just awful on Saturday. Then you lose the game Sunday. You could have had great momentum. Instead, you just get a split. So it's disheartening at times seeing how bad the offense has been. But, again, what I do take pause in is how good the starting pitching is. Like, ultimately, if you Savage, Cease, and Gossman are rolling, that's a potent 1-2-3, aside from the Yankees, as good as I think there is in the American League. And Louis Varland's been a revelation in the bullpen. He can be a great closer for you. So that's why the Jays hang around. But, again, they needed a bat yesterday. They've got to go out there and trade for a bat and get some offense on this team, even if Kirk and Barger come back and get back to being who they've been in the past.
2: 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Of course, game 2 tonight, Stanley Cup final, Carolina Hurricanes looking to tie this series up with the Vegas Golden Knights. And I think, you know, a lot of recency bias, of course. That was one of the most entertaining Stanley Cup openers I can recently remember, of course. But, you know, it does still feel like, for whatever Carolina can throw at you, just Vegas has another answer and another just way to build on any sort of mistake that they come across in this series. Do you kind of get that vibe that if Carolina cannot get this one tonight, that it could be a very quick series?
0: Oh, yeah, I'm with you, Patty. Carolina, this is a must-win tonight, no doubt about it. And I love that game one. You know, I know there's some baseball people that love a good pitcher's duel. One of my favorite World Series is the 91 World Series, which ended Game 7. Jack Morris out-dueled John Smoltz, 1-0. But generally speaking, if you give me a choice of a 2-1 game or a 9-8, I'll take 9-8. I want to see a bunch of home runs. I want to see a wild and crazy game, and that's the most fun. Similarly, in hockey, I love a good close, you know, game. If it's a 2-1, you know, triple overtime, that's great. But I'll take game 1 any day of the week. I mean, that was wild hockey and a throwback to what we used to get a lot more often in the NHL. And the fact that Ehlers scored right out of the gate, the fact they take the lead, but Vegas counterpunches. Freddie Anderson was not on his game, which to me is fascinating because I picked Vegas in 7. And part of the reason why is when I went through it, you know, inch by inch, I said, okay, I like Vegas' offense better. I think Carolina's got the better defense. I think Carolina's power play is a problem. Their PK is really good, but Vegas' power play is good, so that's a good matchup. And I said, Carter Hart, to me, I think I have a little more confidence in. And I know Freddie Anderson has been great this postseason, but playoff Freddie in the past has not always come through. Either he gets injured or he's ineffective. And Hart's first round was average, as you guys know, but the last 2 rounds, he's been lights out. And to me, the confidence he must have had in helping to sweep the Avalanche, I mean, the former Flyer goalie is there. So, to me, I had Vegas in 7, and the fact that Anderson was a bit shaky, obviously had not faced a lot of shots. And again, you're allowed to have a bad game. I get it. You know, he's not been helped by his defense either. But they've been so stingy. 1.62 goals against this playoffs. To give up 5 like that against Vegas, especially that hurdle goal was beautifully well orchestrated, that drop pass to him. I think I'm with you. Carolina, if they lose game 2 at home, I can't see them winning 4 or 5, especially having to win games 3 and 4 in Vegas. So, absolute must-win for Carolina. I hope it's as entertaining as game 1. And, God, I love Brendan Moore as a Flyer, great, but he must be losing his mind over his top line. Mm-hmm. I thought his candor after the game was honest without being too harsh. But he said, yeah, they've got to be better, period. They had one good shift in the third, but that's it. That's Seth Jarvis' scoring chance. So, we'll see if Carolina's top line shows up or not.
2: What's the weekend looking like for you, Adnan?
0: I'm excited. I'm going to be actually off tonight watching the game, and then I got my son's travel baseball tomorrow. We got a tournament, so that'll be fun, and we got a playoff game Sunday, so it's a great time, man. The weather's of a plus 27, plus 28 today. Beautiful. Hopefully it's just as warm in Calgary, but it's great, man. It's good times.
2: Yeah, no, summer's here, man. Enjoy the sports. We'll talk again in 7 days, my dude.
0: Patty and Garrett, always a pleasure, boys. Talk to you soon. Go Knicks.
2: Go Knicks. There you go. Adnan Verk, host of Sunday Stretch on Peacock. 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Yes, Jays, Braves, they'll put a bow on this series as the Jays try to avoid the sweep against the Atlanta Braves. 5:15, Sportsnet 1 has you covered there. Mason Fluharty getting the call. He's been good, but he's getting the opening start tonight up against a really good, unbelievable Chris Sale. 8-3 on the year, 2.01 ERA, 80 strikeouts for the old boy. Looking very good as the Braves are looking damn good. That one's on Sportsnet 1, 5:15 first pitch. Around the corner, little CFL talk. Justin Dunk from Three Down Nation will join us next as week one in the CFL gets underway tonight in Montreal with the Ticats and Alouettes. Of course, the Stampeders will have their opener tomorrow against the Winnipeg Blue Bombers, I should say. We'll get you set for whatever the heck else is going to happen in the CFL this season as lots of changes ahead of 2027. That's next. The Sportsnet Today enters hour number two here on Sportsnet 960 The Fan.
3: Calgary Traffic Update.
4: In the 660 Traffic Center, Michelle Yee. Well, we do have a collision westbound 16th Avenue, just past 52nd Street in the northeast. The right-hand lane is blocked there, so you do need to stay to the left. And then northbound Sarcee, just north of Stony Trail in the northwest. We still have the right-hand lane blocked just before the Beacon Hill Shopping Center. And then downtown, we are clearing out an earlier collision involving a pedestrian. You'll find that westbound 11th Avenue at 8th Street Southwest. London Drugs, LDX members, your basket could be on London Drugs, plus a 1 million points grand prize. 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
2: 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Text line open to 960-960. Of course, week one, CFL, it's here. Stampeders will get underway tomorrow night at McMahon Stadium for a 7 o'clock kickoff against the Winnipeg Blue Bombers. But the festivities will get underway tonight in Hamilton with the Ticats hosting the Montreal Alouettes. And to talk about that and a little bit more, we go down the Atlas Pizza and Sports Bar guest hotline. We're joined by CFL Insider over at Three Down Nation, Justin Dunk. Justin, thank you so much for joining us this afternoon. Happy CFL season 2026 to you.
0: Yeah, buddy. Let's get it.
2: Yeah, let's have some fun. And, I guess, before the big, rule changes, go through with the playoffs and everything next year, what does, Stuart Johnson and the league kind of want to accomplish with this 2026 year, as it is like the kind of the final year of the old CFL, I want to kind of say it?
18: It's the last year of the CFL as we knew it for so long. I'm still not a fan of 8 teams out of 9 making the playoffs. Hopefully there's expansion. But I think if you're Stuart Johnston and the Canadian Football League office in downtown Toronto and some of the people who are spread out throughout Canada, you want to create even more momentum than what you've created since he's been in office. Yes, there's been some big announcements, but none bigger than the broadcast agreements that were signed with Bell Media and DAZN. The 6-year agreements kick in next year, so I think you really want to continue the momentum off of that particular announcement in driving the businesses for all the franchise and the league office forward. So some of these teams who are not profitable can potentially get there in the future.
2: Yeah, I know they've obviously launched a new CFL fantasy as well, which is a new thing. And I know they're having fun with that, and they're going to be launching a new website later on in the fall. But just like with going on with what's been going on with all the rule changes and everything, and the expansion, and that's the ultimate goal. I think what a lot of CFL fans want to see is, like, can we get another team in Quebec, or can we go out to Atlantic Canada, get this thing to a nice round number of 10? What have you been hearing latest on? First, like, take us back to the whole news around the the Atlantic Canada thing. It felt like they were going to build something up by the Halifax airport. The money wasn't there, but now it feels like there's renewed excitement in Quebec City potentially to bring in a 10th team.
18: Yeah, I think for right now, the focus should be on Quebec City. It does seem like there is legitimacy to the American group led by Mason Williams, who had this proposal for an entertainment district, with a stadium included. And I think that there could still be some light at the end of that tunnel. But I think for the shorter term, Quebec City should be the focus, especially when you have big names such as Jacques Tanguay talking about being an ardent supporter of the Canadian Football League in that market, because it wasn't long ago in 2023, he was quoted, and he doesn't do many interviews, as feeling like there wasn't enough corporate support in the city. But he has been a real driver of success for the Laval Rougeoyer football program. Like, when you walk in and around their facilities, one of the first things I noticed when I went in there is they have a big board of all their corporate sponsors, and it's like massive. It's got to be like at least 4x6, if not bigger, with all the logos that were on there. So when you have individuals like that now backing a Canadian Football League team there, I think there is some legitimacy to it. But expansion starts with a stadium. It's all fine, well, and good for the Atlantic Schooners to be awarded a conditional franchise, which happened before the pandemic, but there needs to be a viable stadium, whether it's Quebec City, Halifax, somewhere else in Canada, the moon, another galaxy, doesn't matter. You need to have a stadium.
2: Now, with Quebec City potentially being that next destination for the CFL, would that even have been a consideration if the Owls didn't have a stronger ownership group and that their situation wasn't figured out? Like, we just have to go back, you know, not even like 5-6 years ago, and the Owls were like, okay, we're still owned by the league. We still don't know what the heck to do here. But it feels like the Owls, they've been figured out there in Montreal, and now the CFL can turn another attention to another team in Quebec.
18: Yes, that's a great point. I would say that goes across the board in the Canadian Football League, is there doesn't have to be energy spent on finding long-term local ownership like the league had to find in BC with Amar Doman, and then in Edmonton with Larry Thompson, and as you alluded to, clean up the mess that Gary Stern left, and then find a Pierre Carl Pelladeau. So I think the league being on stable footing, and some of that credit at least should go to Randy Ambrosi, is really one of the main reasons why now they can talk about expanding to 10. And Stuart Johnston has even alluded to potentially getting to 12 teams further down the road.
2: Yeah, no, that would be pretty interesting as well. Like, I don't even want to talk about like destination. I know Kelowna is a possibility. I know they've had Victoria, I guess, with Langford and everything. But are there other cities potentially around Canada that would take in another CFL city, especially out west?
18: Again, you have to have a stadium.
2: Yeah.
18: And I think if we're talking about, you know, demographics and population, let's say Quebec City happens. Okay, yeah. This is all hypothetical, right? Things could definitely change in the future. Mm-hmm. The other natural one, I think, would be Halifax. So you get to 11. And there has been a lot of noise made by, perhaps it's a vocal minority, but people down in Windsor or in the London area in Ontario. Yes. And the population there and the market size, I think, would support it. When you start talking about some of the cities you listed, I don't think the population is there. And I don't think the BC Lions, for example, would want a team to be in Victoria unless they really felt like they could survive and potentially thrive on their own. So I think the next logical markets in Canada, if Quebec City happens, and again, that's a big if, you need a stadium, would be Halifax and somewhere in that London to Windsor corridor, unless the Canadian Football League is going to look to the United States. And that's where some of the people think Stuart Johnston is going with the field changes, but that is still to be seen whether or not any CFL football franchises pop up in the U.S.
2: I guess one more of the off-the-field questions I have for you before we kind of delve into the previews here is, with those field changes and everything that's going to be taking place, we know Calgary, we know Montreal, we know Saskatchewan, Winnipeg, they all share with college teams. Is there been talk with U Sport at all over the last 6-7 months since these rule changes were announced that, hey, U Sport, are you down with this as well?
18: based on my understanding, there is usually a CUFCA meeting, and that's an acronym for Canadian University Football Coaches Association, that they have said that they're going to take a wait-and-see approach to the structural changes that Stuart Johnston is now calling these that are going to take place in 2027. And you've got facilities like McGill, and the university owns that field. So is the university really going to completely change that stadium for a tenant who is in there for 10 games, preseason, regular season, perhaps a postseason game in a year? That seems highly unlikely. There's a lease agreement there between the Alouettes, and then you look at a similar situation at the University of Manitoba, from what I understand. The university owns the grounds that the stadium are on. So how is that going to happen?
2: Same here. Similar
18: situation in the University of Calgary. Exactly, right? So those, I think, have to be figured out before these structural changes can go through, because the universities will tell you flat out, even at the University of Saskatchewan, I had this discussion with Shannon Chin, who's essentially their AD. These universities don't have millions of dollars to dump into a new field.
2: Yeah, it's absolutely, you know, it's not like the NCAA where they can just, you know, do the things that, you know, big the build stadiums. It's a mutual thing. And if you can't get work something out at the college level, and hopefully in Montreal, I know they're doing Olympic Stadium renovation. Maybe the Owls can move there eventually. But yeah, that's another situation for another day that the CFL has to work out with. We're talking with Justin Dunk here ahead of the CFL season opener tonight in Hamilton between the Tiger Cats and Alouettes. And we'll talk a little about the Montreal Alouettes. You know, we know that Davis Alexander, we know he's been one of the most amazing players since he's entered the league, and that's when he's healthy. It's keeping him on the field is a big part of his success, and obviously the Alouettes' success. Can the Alouettes, you know, navigate the Eastern Division, which is, a weaker division, of course. It feels like it's Montreal and Hamilton and then everybody else, but can, you know, the Alouettes survive a time, you know, where Davis Alexander could be out, you know, 3-4 games at a time this year?
18: The Alouettes did enough to survive last year and get second place in the East Division, but I think the Ottawa Redblacks are going to have a say in the East Division, especially if Jake Mayer plays consistent football. But your point's well taken about the Alouettes. We're talking about a team that, you know, won the Grey Cup in 2023, was right there in the mix in 2024. Same for last season, obviously made it to the game last year, so the second time in 3 years that they've been in the Grey Cup. And if Davis Alexander is healthy, you would imagine that they're going to be a competitive team and battling for top spot in the East Division. I really like process, I guess, that Jason Moss has put in place, but more so I would say like the mantra of that team. Like, he just, it demands success, and those guys still seem like they want to run through a wall for him. And then also what Danny Machocha has done on the talent side is he's taking a little different approach than other teams in the Canadian Football League, where he signed some of these players to early contract extensions, but it actually oftentimes ends up benefiting the team because perhaps they get the player a little bit of a more team-friendly rate. So there's still a lot of talent on that roster. The offensive line should be getting good again. Excuse me, Stevie Scott III is out for this game, but you know, Travis Tice played in the Grey Cup in a lot of snaps last year. He looks like he has the makings to be a dynamic running back. And then with Noel Thorpe in that swarming, attacking style defense, I think, you know, a lot of times they're going to keep you in football games because they're so physical and they have playmakers up front. And a guy like Isaac Adeyemi-Berglund, I think, is almost, you know, underrated when you look and talk about the top defenders in the Canadian Football League. He's right there with anybody.
2: Now, Hamilton, their opponent this evening, Bo Levi Mitchell, you know, he's been very much a renaissance of his career since moving out to the Steel City. Kenny Lawler got a new contract extension. Wint McManus is over from the Argos, though he will not play tonight. Has Hamilton, in your eyes, done enough to maybe get back to the Grey Cup out of the East and be that representative?
18: Possibly. The offensive side of the ball is going to be fun to watch in Hamilton. And Larry Rountree III looks like he could be a great find at the running back position, but it might not matter because that receiving corps is absolutely stacked, of course, led by Kenny Lawler. But Levi Mitchell's thrown for over 5,000 yards in two straight seasons. The offensive line is really good. I think they actually improved off of last season because they got Trevor Reed at left tackle. Quinton Barrow heads up that right tackle spot, and then on the inside, a bunch of talented Canadians led by Brandon Revenberg. The questions for me are on defense with the Ticats. You have a couple unproven players at some key positions in the secondary, the field corner spot and field halfback. Those guys are going to have to show, or whoever steps up there are going to have to show, that the Ticats don't get leaky back there in the secondary and give up some big plays. And then pass rusher, I think, is something where they need to be more consistent. Julian Hauser had a great season last year, but Philip Osai needs to show what he flashed at the end of last year can be carried through an entire season.
2: I'll kind of loop the other Ontario teams together, Toronto and Ottawa. They're here for different reasons. Obviously, Ryan Dinwiddie leaving Toronto, getting more control to be the GM out there in Ottawa. They named Jake Mayer their starter ahead of tomorrow or Saturday's game against the Elks. And, of course, the Argos, Mike Miller, now the head coach, Chad Kelly back in tow. And we the Argos do this up-down thing, it feels like, for the last decade. Do you like anything? You know, I'm sure there's been lots to like about what Toronto and Ottawa have done this offseason, but have they done enough in your estimation to maybe mess with Hamilton and Montreal and perhaps maybe keep a fourth Western team out of the crossover?
18: Lots to like in Ottawa, not so much in Toronto. I think the Red Blacks could make some noise in the East Division if Jake Mayer plays consistent football. Their receiving core looks really good on paper. I think the offensive line has gotten better and been upgraded in the offseason. The defensive line certainly has, with Habakkuk Baldonado coming over there. The linebacking core arguably might be among the best in the league, if not the best in the league, with C.J. Revis, Niles Morgan, and A.J. Allen going strong middle. And on the weak side, the question mark in Ottawa is the secondary. I think there is some talent back there. Canadian Alonzo Adai at safety, I think if he can stay healthy, can be a difference maker on the back end, but they need some players to step up there and really prove that they're, you know, done giving up big plays consistently. So I think Ottawa can make some noise. Toronto is a whole different conversation. Like, they have the makings to me of being like the Alouettes when Mike Sherman was there. Wow. Or the Alouettes when Dan Hawkins was there. It just seems like it could be a train wreck,
2: disaster,
18: to be quite honest. Now, I'm happy to be proven wrong, but when you look at the roster, we all know about Chad Kelly, but can he get over that mental hurdle? And honestly, was he really even that good when he came back in 2024? 10 touchdowns, 8 interceptions.
2: Yeah.
18: Like, that's middle of the road in terms of a starting quarterback production. So I believe they have some weapons. Kevin Mitel, I think, is going to continue to take steps and progress as a legit Canadian receiver in this league. Jake Herslow flashed last season. Mekhi Polk and Demonte Coxey, really good on the boundary side there. I'm sure they'll be moved around. Whitten McManus actually told me he believes Demonte Coxey is the best player in the Canadian Football
2: League.
18: So that speaks volumes about how good he thinks he is. And now McManus is playing for the rival in Hamilton. But, dude, there's so many question marks on defense. Like, any of the names that I would spit at you, Chatfield, Hendricks, Hawley, Kongbo, Shand, are any of those guys proven pass rushers?
2: Mm.
18: The answer is largely no. Ralph Hawley is intriguing, but he's coming back from an NFL stint. And usually when we see those guys come back, they're never really the same.
2: Mm.
18: You look at the linebacking core. I think it's solid. Adarius Pickett, Isaac Darkangelo in the middle, taking over for McManus, Cameron Judge on the weak side. I think those guys are solid. The back end, I think, still has some question marks. Deshaun Amos has been really good. Benji Franklin's really athletic. Derek Sluka has been good at the safety spot. Tavares McFadden even has flashed here and there. But it's just not a sexy group. So I'm not saying they can't play well. But when you go through all those names, it just lacks proven quality. And then you look at the running back spot. I challenge you to list who's even on the depth chart for the Argos at the running back spot. Because not too many people out there could do it. So that tells you all about all you need to know.
2: Given what you've told me about Toronto and maybe a little bit about, you know, what Ottawa, and maybe it all depends on the quarterback situation, it doesn't sound like you're too, you know, you're too faithful in seeing, you know, a third Eastern team making the playoffs.
18: I think it's possible with Ottawa. Toronto, I can't see it. I would need to see Chad Kelly play, honestly, even better than he did in that season when he was the MOP, because a lot of people forget that year, too. That Argonauts team was absolutely loaded.
2: Yep.
18: So was Chad Kelly the MOP that year? I don't even honestly think that he should have won the award that year. I thought it should have gone to Zach Caleros for a third straight year in a row, I believe, if I have my numbers right. And I do think Chad Kelly played at a high level. I do think he can be a high-level quarterback in the Canadian Football League. But touchdown to interception ratio, even in 2023, 23 touchdowns, 12 interceptions. Like when we talk about elite quarterback play in the Canadian Football League or the NFL now, you at a minimum need to be 2-1.
2: Yep.
18: And Chad wasn't even that in 2023. So when you don't have that kind of talent on your roster like the Argos did in 2023, I feel like there could be some struggles, but there is no doubt that when Chad Kelly is playing at the top of his game, he's right there with anybody in the Canadian Football League. So can he pull that Argos team along to be in contention for, as you're asking, a potential playoff spot? Yeah, it's possible. I just think it's a long shot.
2: Let's bring it out west here to wrap up the chat. Of course, the Calgary Stampeders, they will be the host of the Grey Cup this year. And feels like everybody in the West, I know BC definitely feels like they're the number one, but whether it's Calgary, whether it's Winnipeg, even Edmonton's got a little bit more cachet with them. And Justin Rankin's a fun player. Cody Vichardo feels like he's the right guy at quarterback there. And of course, the defending Grey Cup champion, the Saskatchewan Rough Riders. But we'll focus in on Calgary right now. I was just talking with Matty Rose here before the show came, and one of his concerns is this receiving core with the Stampeders group. And as great as Vernon Abbs can be, and he needs to be healthy and consistent, who's going to be catching the ball right now for the Calgary Stampeders with Reggie Bagleton still on the shelf for at least to start the sixth game?
18: Man, I would point to a bunch of dudes. Tevin Jones still looks spry for his age. Jalen Philpott, I think, has a chance to really break out and put a 1,000-yard season on his resume. Dejon Brissett is a really good receiver who the Stampeders paid, I believe, was around $200,000 for. So he's getting into that echelon of elite players when we're talking about at least compensation in the Canadian Football League. So I would point to those three guys and say, hey, I think there's an opportunity for them. And Vaishon Genesis is a guy that I know decently well from watching him at the University of Guelph. And he has transitioned nicely to the pros. Do you want to be relying on him, ideally, if you're the Stampeders in your starting lineup, as they have him for this game against Winnipeg? Probably not, but he's a physical dude, goes out and does the dirty work on teams and has really earned this opportunity. And then you look at Brooks, and I think this guy has at least the vertical threat that can help the offense. No doubt you want Reggie Bagleton in there, no doubt at all. But definitely Tevin Jones, Jalen Philpott, and Dejon Brissett have proven themselves to varying degrees in this league.
2: Now, with Calgary and the offseason they've had, and they obviously have the extra incentive, hey, they're hosting a Grey Cup. Could you see this team potentially hosting a playoff game? Obviously, things have to go right. You have to be healthy. But has there been enough improvement you've seen from this past offseason and how they put together last year that, hey, this team could be 11, 12 wins potentially at the end of the year?
18: Yeah, we've got to remember last year, too, that Reggie Bagleton was hurt relatively early in the season.
2: Yes.
18: So if Bagleton can get back healthy, let's say at least for the final nine games, then I think the Stampeders are actually underrated in a lot of people's minds, especially if Jalen Hutchings and Flo Ormalade are healthy. Those two guys are game changers for this defense when they are on the field. So when they are on the field, I think the Stampeders team is as dangerous as anybody out there in the Canadian Football League. But those two dudes need to be on the field, and it'll be a great test when we see them go up against Winnipeg without those two guys. Yeah. So I think there's a possibility here for Calgary to really make some noise. You know, Jalen Philpott told me he felt like they wanted to play the Saskatchewan Rough Riders in the playoffs last year because the Stamps flat out dominated the Riders in two games last season. So I think that confidence is rightfully placed in terms of where the Stamps feel they're at. But without those two guys in the lineup, or Mulate and Hutchings, it's a whole different deal defensively.
2: Yeah, there'll be a good chance they'll both be in the lineup, though, when the Riders do roll through McMahon on June 20th. So that'll be appointment viewing for sure. A couple more here with you, Justin, ahead of the CFL Week 1 opener tomorrow, or tonight, I should say, with the Hamilton Tiger Cats and the Montreal Alouettes. We know that the Winnipeg Blue Bombers' reign at the top of the West has fallen on tough times of late, but there is still enough talent there. We know Zach Collaros is still one of the best quarterbacks going, and we know Brady Oliveira is an amazing player as well. Is there enough there with the Bombers? Have you seen enough that they could potentially get back to the top in the West?
18: I think there is enough there, but this Bombers team is, to me, a mystery wrapped in an enigma.
2: Yeah.
18: Are they coming down the other side of the mountain from going to five straight Grey Cups and just trying to hold on before, you know, they completely fall off the cliff into the abyss? Or can they work their way back up the mountain? I love the signing of Tim White. I think that could really add some pop to this receiving core. You got Nick Dembski there, who's a perennial all-star caliber player. Brady Oliveira, if Tommy Condell leans on him, has the ability to be the best back, in the Canadian Football League, whether it's Canadian, American, global, what have you. But to me, that's the key. Does Tommy Condell's philosophy and even personality and the way he goes about his business as a coach fit with who the Bombers are? The Bombers, when they're at their best, through those runs, winning Grey Cups and being on top of the West Division, were an ultra-physical football team, especially on offense.
2: Yeah.
18: Running the football, be it with Andrew Harris or Brady Oliveira, and playing bully ball, grinding out the clock in the fourth quarter, chewing it up, and doing that time and time and time again. I don't think the offensive line is quite to that level where they were really pushing people around. I think it's still pretty good. There are some different pieces there now. Stanley Bryant and Jarrell Broxton should be a really good tackle tandem. But is Condell actually going to let those guys fire off and inflict pain on people and give the ball to Brady Oliveira 15 to 20 times in the run game? He hasn't shown to do that in the past when he's had some talented running backs. So that's why this Bombers team is so intriguing to me. And then you look at the group defensively, there are some people who think Willie Jefferson is on the downside, that he doesn't really get after the quarterback the same way that he used to, that he's kind of playing volleyball out there in terms of knocking down passes, which is still something you have to contend with throwing around him. But he's not as physical as he used to be either. So if Willie Jefferson can get back to that physicality level, then yeah, the defense can be good. Jake Ceresna is there, but he's coming off an injury. So you know, the more I go through it, I'm like, well, I think there's actually more questions in Winnipeg than answers, but they could answer all of them because that offense, at least for one drive with Zach Caleros in Saskatchewan during the preseason game, looked really good. And Tim White was featured. Now we'll see how it plays out through the entire season, but there are a number of potential issues there that could crop up. But if we get the answers to some of those questions and they're positive, then I think the Bombers have a chance to be competitive.
2: We'll get you out on this. I know we kind of ran out of time or we missed on three teams, but the BC Lions, we'll end on them, of course. You know, it feels like it's just been, you know, one, you know, we're waiting. What is it going to take for Nathan Rourke and this BC Lion group to get to a Grey Cup for the first time? In your estimation, is there enough there? Is the West, you know, of course the West is going to be stronger, but is there enough that the BC Lions maybe are better than everybody else out West and they could get to the Grey Cup?
18: To me, just starting the season, the Lions are the front runners to win the Grey Cup. You look at Nathan Rourke, the best player in the league. If he takes his game to an even nether level, that's going to be scary. All of the playmakers that he's used to are back around him, namely, you know, Keon Hatcher, Justin McInnes, the two big ones. They do lose Aiden Eberhardt. That's a little bit of a difference, but I think the main guys, that's why I focus on them, are back. James Butler is a guy that I know he wanted back in the backfield. They lose Jarrell Broxton, but they didn't feel like it was worth paying him what he was worth. So they have gone a different route in terms of up front at the key tackle spot. That will be an area to watch. Defensively, they've gotten better with Casey Sales and Darnell Sankey and even adding CJ Colden in the secondary. But I think BC should be the favorites. If you think about it, in that playoff game against Saskatchewan, BC had a couple, if not three or four chances to close that game out.
2: Mm-hmm.
18: And I think we're talking much differently about Saskatchewan and BC if that happens. So that's why, at least to start the year, I would have them as my front runners.
2: Justin, thank you so much for this. It's going to be a fun season, and we'll have chats throughout the summer, buddy. All the best. Enjoy the football tonight.
18: Sounds good. Thanks for having me on.
2: No problem. There you go. Justin Dunk. Three Down Nation, covering all things CFL for us here on Sportsnet 960. The Fan, joined us down the Atlas Pizza and Sports Bar guest hotline. Yeah, week one already here. Montreal and Hamilton, 5:30 out in the Hammer. Of course, the Calgary Stampeders, they will host the Winnipeg Blue Bombers tomorrow. 7 o'clock kickoff out at McMahon Stadium. Weather should be good. Get your tickets over at stampeders.com. And the Elks and Red Blacks will close out the week Saturday at 5 o'clock. Three teams on a bye this week, Toronto, Saskatchewan, and BC.
1: Let's do it here, man. I was really excited. I went to... I think like about four or five Stamps games last year is more than what I've done in a long time.
2: Yeah.
1: But here we go. I'm excited. I love my guy Vernon Adams Jr. So yeah, let's do it here. Let's get the season kicked off.
2: Yeah, of course, Stamps hosting the Grey Cup this year, and they've got a good chance for sure. But got to stay healthy. And yeah, Justin mentioned some big names to look forward to tomorrow night, at least in that receiving core. And we'll get more of that lay of the land next as Matty Rose has prepared a Stamps report for us to get you set as we hit into our final segment. segment of the day. Keep it locked right here. 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
3: Calgary Traffic Update.
4: In the 660 Traffic Center, Michelle Yee. Well, northbound Sarcy Trail, just north of Stony Trail in the northwest, you are still finding the right-hand lane block, so do stay to the left. And then northbound Shagan Abbey Trail, as you're approaching 144th Avenue in the northwest, there's a stalled semi and trailer that's in the right-hand lane. And then westbound 16th Avenue, just past 52nd Street in the northeast. Luckily, all emergency crews as well as vehicles have moved off to the right-hand shoulder, so it is creating a distraction as you make your way through. 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
2: 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Final segment of the day. Of course, game number two we'll have for you right here tonight. Game two of the Stanley Cup Finals. Vegas Golden Knights leading this best of seven series. 1-0 after a 5-4. Game one victory. Thomas Hertl, the hero. Who's going to be the hero tonight? Find out. 6 o'clock right here, Sportsnet 960, The Fan, following Flames Talk. We'll talk a little more about that Stanley Cup Final Game 2 here in just a little bit. But right now, Matty Rose has prepared us a Stampeders report ahead of...
10: This is the Stamps Report with Matt Rose.
4: The Calgary Stampeders get set for their first game of the season Friday night. It'll be a home game with the Winnipeg Blue Bombers coming to town, a team the Calgary swept last year. We have our first regular season depth chart before a walkthrough. It came out before that walkthrough Thursday. We have some notable changes from last year's roster, too. So let's dive into it. We'll start with the offense. Vernon Adams Jr. is back, and so is Dedrick Mills, a running back. You have an upper-tier quarterback. You have a workhorse running back. That's a great start. And a strong offensive line returning, too. Deontay Demery and William Barnes will bookend the group with Chris Fortin at center, Zach Williams at left guard, Christy Nakanu at right guard, and would not be surprised if Bryce Bell does play a lot. They have four great options for interior Canadian offensive linemen, but that is the group they'll start with. That's the engine. Vernon Adams Jr. talked about the importance of getting that run game going and how everybody knows that's one of the keys to Stampeders having success this season.
12: The league knows, you know, we're a run team as well. You know, we got one of the best backs in the league, if not the best, and the best O-line in the league, in my opinion, you know what I'm saying? So no shots to anybody, but hey, that's my guy. So, yeah, you know, we know it's important. They know it's important. So establish a run, yards, and let's just go from there.
4: Now, the receivers are going to be interesting to keep an eye on here during the season. So last year, we're like, I don't know about the defense, kind of unheralded. I feel like the receivers are kind of like that, too, especially since Reggie Bagleton begins the season on the 6-game injury list and Dominique Rimes has since retired. They did sign Canadian Dejan Brissett to mitigate that loss. They also signed Tyreek McAllister, who's a return specialist. That allows Eric Brooks to focus on his receiver duties a little bit more. They also don't have Clark Barnes for at least the first game of the season here. So they're going to go with the Americans, Tevin Jones and Brooks, and then Jalen Philpott, Brissett, Vishon Janusis as their Canadian starters. Damian Alford, the Moose, he's down with the NFL's New Orleans Saints for the time being. So most of the change when it comes to the offense is at receiver, but Coach Dickinson is confident in that group.
14: Same type of guys, but we've had good practices. I mean, Vernon's one of these guys. He spreads it around. I mean, I don't even know who's going to have a good game. But I know that, you know, we're going to run fast. We're going to be physical, and we're going to do our part to help the run game. And then, I mean, against Winnipeg, like you said, it's a lot of times turnovers. It's like, are they getting them or are we giving them? So for us, it's just protecting that ball, own that ball. You know, I'll bet whoever wins the turnover battle wins the game, and hopefully it's us.
0: Now, before we jump to the defense, should mention that Rene Paradis is also on the six-game injured list. The 41-year-old veteran kicker has not done a whole lot of kicking at training camp, although not for lack of trying, said head coach Dave Dickinson.
14: Right, he hadn't been able to kick, so he tried, but he's hurt. So, unfortunately, sucks for him. He's got a consecutive game streak, but, you know, we just had a little talk, and he's just got to get himself healthy. I mean, I've actually been prepared for this for like 7 years. So I am. I mean, I remember keeping guys on practice roster all the way back to Ronnie Pfeffer. I'm going to say way back. So I remember, you know, not sure. You know, Renee was thinking about getting in the fire department and other stuff, this and that. So we were prepared. We don't necessarily know, but I'm not going to say we want this because Renee has just been so good. And we expect him back. Just not sure when, though. Unfortunately, it's just like a quarterback with an arm that's probably, if you're not being able to kick, that certainly is tough on kickers.
0: So that doesn't sound great. Rene Paradis has been the kicker for the Stampeders since 2011. It'll be Jude McAdamney of Ireland, a former New York Giant and the sixth overall pick to Calgary in the global draft this year, who handles the kicking duties for Calgary.
14: We had a great camp with both the guys, and Jude won the job, straight and simple. He's got a big leg with good height and helps us on our kickoffs as well. So, listen, like, every kicker's going to miss. I mean, like, let's grow a guy and keep building him. And, you know, hopefully, like you say, when the kick matters, you make it and get the W.
0: So the red-headed Irish kicker, McAdamney, and the Australian, Mark Vassett, the punter, as the global kicking tandem for the Stampeders this season. On the defense, linebacker Jacob Roberts, he departed for the NFL. He's with the Minnesota Vikings right now. So they're going to start with a couple of veteran returnees. Kyle Wilson, who got here last year from Hamilton after he was cut during training camp, and then Markel Lee, who's a former NFLer. Those will be their two linebackers, and then Derek Moncrief will man that Sam position where he was outstanding last year. He's also the captain of the defense this season. On the D-line, you got Flaherty Rimilata and Jalen Hutchings back into the fold, but neither active for week one. They'll look to Clarence Hicks to build off his monster season. He'll be opposite Sean Peterson Jr. on the edges to start this game. In the middle, you got last year's free agent signing Miles Brown and another second half standout in Charles Wiley. They'll be getting the start. The secondary, slightly different. Sheldon Arnold, he's on the 6-game injury list. He got hurt in the preseason finale, so Damon Webb will move from safety out to that boundary halfback position. He'll play alongside Anthony Johnson Jr. On the field side, Jaden Grant and Adrian Green are back as a tandem, while the Canadian Jackson Sombach will start at safety. The big change there is Arnold's injury that forces Sombach into a starting position, the safety spot, but Dave Dickinson does have faith in his group after he saw what the secondary was able to do last year.
14: I mean, it's a shuffle, but it's not that big a deal, actually. I mean, last year we had 6 new starters back there, so we know we got to build, and we know we got to get better, and we know we want to communicate, and we also know it's probably a work in progress. We've been working other people in there, but we just felt this is the best way to start out, and hopefully against a great group. I think Winnipeg's obviously a great quarterback, well-balanced offense, very creative, lots of different types of receivers. They got quicker guys, strong guys, fast guys, bigger guys, so huge challenge, no doubt about it, but you know, we're a lot more veteran than we were last year. We were able to rally and do some good things.
0: And of course, you have Baron Miles kind of running that group as their defensive backs coach, a former DC, a former standout in the CFL, and he certainly has earned the trust of Dave Dickinson to man that group. The man in the middle of the defense, Markel Lee, mentioned him, the former NFLer last year. He had an outstanding week one, but then he tore his bicep in week two. He returned late in the season, but by then, you're kind of playing catch-up. And without Flaherty Rimilata, without Jalen Hutchings to start the year, that middle linebacker is going to be so important, especially trying to slow down the Winnipeg Blue Bombers. Had a chance to catch up with the Stampeders' middle linebacker at Thursday's walkthrough.
1: I know last year for you didn't go the way you planned. You got injured early. You did come back, and then an early end of the season. How do you look back on last year as kind of a way to springboard you into training camp and into this first week of the season?
3: I think we just take it with grace, you know what I'm saying, and understanding that, hey, last year we started to build something that was truly incredible. Too bad we didn't get to finish it the way we wanted to. But also we had some things that we could grow on and grow from through adversity and through the things that we tried to build on last season. So I think just knowing that and knowing the new talent and the unique season that we do have right now ahead of us going into it, I think it allows us to springboard from that last season and then also you look at this season as a unique season, but still building on some of the things that we want to build on and accomplish the goals that we want to accomplish.
1: So last year, I think it would be fair to say your guys' defense surprised a lot of people out of the gate. That probably won't be the case this year. You brought back a lot of the defense. You're still going to be stout, but what does it mean to kind of understand that people are going to be ready for you guys and really treat you like a top defense in the CFL?
3: People are going to have to do what they got to do, you know what I'm saying, to

0: this season. On the defense, linebacker Jacob Roberts, he departed for the NFL. He's with the Minnesota Vikings right now. So they're going to start with a couple of veteran returnees. Kyle Wilson, who got here last year from Hamilton after he was cut during training camp. And then Markell Lee, who's a former NFLer. Those will be their two linebackers. And then Derek Moncrief will man that Sam position where he was outstanding last year. He's also the captain of the defense this season. On the D-line, you got Flaherty Rimilata and Jalen Hutchings back into the fold, but neither active for week one. They'll look to Clarence Hicks to build off his monster season. He'll be opposite Sean Peterson Jr. on the edges to start this game. In the middle, you got last year's free agent signing Miles Brown and another second half standout in Charles Wiley. They'll be getting the start. The secondary, slightly different. Sheldon Arnold, he's on the 6-game injury list. He got hurt in the preseason finale, so Damon Webb will move from safety out to that boundary halfback position. He'll play alongside Anthony Johnson Jr. On the field side, Jaden Grant and Adrian Green are back as a tandem, while the Canadian Jackson Sombach will start at safety. The big change there is Arnold's injury that forces Sombach into a starting position, the safety spot, but Dave Dickinson does have faith in his group after he saw what the secondary was able to do last year.
1: I mean, it's a shuffle, but it's not that big a deal, actually. I mean, last year we had 6 new starters back there, so we know we got to build and we know we got to get better and we know we want to communicate, and we also know it's probably a work in progress. We've been working other people in there, but we just felt this is the best way to start out, and hopefully against a great group. I think Winnipeg's obviously a great quarterback, well-balanced offense, very creative, lots of different types of receivers. They got quicker guys, strong guys, fast guys, bigger guys, so huge challenge, no doubt about it, but we're a lot more veteran than we were last year. We were able to rally and do some good things.
0: And of course, you have Baron Miles kind of running that group as their defensive backs coach, a former DC, a former standout in the CFL, and he certainly has earned the trust of Dave Dickinson to man that group. The man in the middle of the defense, Markell Lee, mentioned him, the former NFLer last year. He had an outstanding week one, but then he tore his bicep in week two. He returned late in the season, but by then, you're kind of playing catch-up. And without Flaherty Rimilata, without Jalen Hutchings to start the year, that middle linebacker is going to be so important, especially trying to slow down the Winnipeg Blue Bombers. Had a chance to catch up with the Stampeders middle linebacker at Thursday's walkthrough.
2: I know last year, for you, didn't go the way you planned. You got injured early. You did come back, and then an early end of the season. How do you look back on last year as kind of a way to springboard you into training camp and into this first week of the season?
3: I think we just take it with grace, you know what I'm saying, and understanding that, hey, last year we started to build something that was truly incredible. Too bad we didn't get to finish it the way we wanted to. But also we had some things that we could grow on and grow from through adversity and through the things that we tried to build on last season. So I think just knowing that and knowing the new talent and the unique season that we do have right now ahead of us going into it, I think it allows us to springboard from that last season, and then also you look at this season as a unique season, but still building on some of the things that we want to build on and accomplish the goals that we want to accomplish.
2: So last year, I think it would be fair to say your guys' defense surprised a lot of people out of the gate. That probably won't be the case this year. You brought back a lot of the defense. You're still going to be stout, but what does it mean to kind of understand that people are going to be ready for you guys and really treat you like a top defense in the CFL?
3: I mean, people going to have to do what they got to do, you know what I'm saying? At the end of the day, we're going to have to do what we have to do to, I guess, disprove that notion about us, you know what I'm saying? And, I mean, we put our best foot forward every week in our preparation and how we go through the week of practice. So, I mean, to say that, I mean, people will be ready for us, but we're going to be ready for them at the end of the day. That's what we pride ourselves on, preparing each week to week for the offenses that come in and being dominant, you know what I'm saying? Stopping the run, taking the ball away, things of that nature to help affect the game the way that we need to. So, and then the defensive players that mostly play special teams as well. We have a chip on our shoulders in that aspect to say, like, hey, we control the game in a much bigger aspect than people think.
2: The defense this year, you guys are able to bring back a lot of guys. You get Jalen Hutchins signed coming into last weekend. Flo's back. Won't have those guys for week one, but how do you feel about the way that this defense was able to kind of return? No Jacob Roberts, but apart from that, there's a lot of continuity. What does that mean for the Stampeders?
3: I think it means that we continue to grow, you know what I'm saying? Continue to build on, like I said, the things that we built on last year, the foundation that we started to structure, and I guess you could say, like, the guys know that, hey, we got something special, and we want to protect that, and we have a standard that we want to keep.

0: you know what I'm saying, that we started, like I said, we started to build last year. But, hey, it's a new season, and we want to uphold that standard and take it to new heights at the end of the day. We don't want to stay stagnant. We don't want to stay the same. We don't want to keep getting better and climbing each ladder, step of the ladder each week.
1: Do you ever think about the fact the Grey Cup is going to be right here in your backyard?
0: Yeah, we think about it, but hey, we want to think about the game that's in front of us at the hand. So, I mean, that's all good and all, and the year of the horse and everything, all the hype around it. I mean, we love to hear it, but we also have a refocus on the games that are to be played, and that's starting with Winnipeg tomorrow night.
1: Tell me a little bit about the Blue Bombers, how you guys are preparing for this game one matchup.
0: We know what they're coming with. We know that they got a new OC, so watching a little bit of his stuff that he might have brought over from his old team, things of that nature. We kind of got a feel for their personnel and, you know what I'm saying, what they want to do with each guy. I know they have a guy in Tim White and Dembski at receiver positions that they're going to look to get the ball to. And then Brady Oliveira is a pretty good back. We're looking to stop that run game and dominate on all fronts of the defense, in the back end, up front. I mean, it starts up front at the end of the day. So, like I said, we want to stop the run initially and then put them in hard second downs so they can we can go play ball.
1: You got a number change this year. Tell me about number 8. Why is this important? Why was this something you wanted to do this year?
0: I think it was just a calling number that I have, something I want to get back to my roots. Gives me a little bit of more spark to me, something I wore in high school, wore in college as well. So getting back to my roots and, you know what I'm saying, understanding what I've done in this number and what I want to do in this number is very paramount to my success going forward. So.
1: Markel Lee, now number 8 for your Calgary Stampeders defense. Game time, 7 o'clock Friday against Winnipeg, who Calgary did sweep last year in the regular season. The team is going to be celebrating the 2001 Grey Cup winning team, so Wally Buono is going to be there among many others. As well, the team will announce the Stampede Bowl halftime performer at the game. Week 1 rivalry game, Stampeders football is back Friday night at McMahon Stadium. With your Stamps report, I'm Matty Rose.
2: I'm so excited for that Stampede Bowl halftime performance. Can't wait to hear who's performing. What if it's going to be Brent Michaels again?
3: Yeah.
2: Like it was last year. No, that's awesome. Stampede.
3: I love the Stampede Bowl. I'm glad they actually implemented something around that time of year. It's so smart.
2: But. Yeah, it's a nice trophy. It's the Stamps used to always like leave town during the Stampede, and now they're gonna kick it off. That's
3: awesome.
2: What they want to do, and they're playing the Argos this year. Should be a fun one. Going to be a fun entertainment at halftime as well, but yeah, honoring that 0-1 Grey Cup team that, of course, defeated the Winnipeg Blue Bombers back in the day. I wonder if Marcus Crandall will be there. That'd be pretty neat. Go get tickets. Stampeders.com. Fill the barn. 7 o'clock. Should be a beautiful night. And, yeah, no Rene Paredes. We don't know when Rene Paredes is going to be back for the Calgary Stampeders. That might be, you know, not too many times a year. You're concerned about a kicker. The CFL, you can be concerned about a kicker because they do matter a lot. And Rene Paredes has been one of the best to ever do it in the CFL. And he's not around right now. As they turn to one Jude McTominay, an Irishman. He was
3: Confirmed the way we say the name?
2: I'm going
3: to
2: say.
3: We're trying to.
2: I mean, he was in an NFL game last year. I'm sure if we brought up the broadcast of him missing 2 PATs with the New York Giants, we probably could have got his last name. But I'm gonna say Jude McTominay.
3: I like that.
2: Jude McTominay. But yeah, he'll be the kicker for the Calgary Stampeders tomorrow night as they take on the Winnipeg Blue Bombers. Thank you very much, Matty. We'll talk with Matty Rose tomorrow ahead of tomorrow night's action out at McMahon Stadium. Got a few more minutes here before we say goodbye on the show. Game 2 tonight, Stanley Cup Final. Carolina Hurricanes looking to tie the series back up with the Vegas Golden Knights. And I don't know if we're expecting another 5-4, 9-goal thriller tonight. I think both sides are going to want to clean up a lot of things. So that's why I wonder if we're in for a nice overtime game. It's been a while. We haven't had a lot of long overtime games this postseason. It feels like for the last few years, teams don't like going deep into overtime. We're getting more rare games out there.
3: Yeah.
2: But I have a feeling this game might be going to overtime tonight. But what are your vibes ahead of game 2 tonight?
3: I think it's going to tighten up. I think Carolina is capable of making an adjustment. It felt like Vegas's speed was something that they're going to have to deal with throughout this entire series. And I feel like they knew that coming in. But now I think they have to kind of go about trying to contain said speed in a little bit of a different way. Carolina is a team that kind of they play with speed themselves too, but it's an aggressive and smothering forecheck. It's a 2-1-2 all the time. They're trying to outman the puck, but with a Vegas team, especially on the back end, that's built upon moving the puck quickly and getting it moving north into open space, you can kind of overcome a forecheck that's trying to outman you, because logically, if you're sending two on the puck, there's going to be space elsewhere. So look for Carolina to be more wary about the space that they're actually trying, that they're actually giving up, and see if they're going to allow Vegas to kind of come back to the field here a little bit. So I think you're spot on by saying this one could tighten up here.
2: Yeah, like I just feel like it's just like I don't want this series to be a short one. I do want Carolina to get back in this thing tonight, kind of get them and just reset the series, go out to Vegas, kind of just, you know, breathe new life into it. Your tied series, new venue, T-Mobile. It'll be great, but I just wonder how Frederik Andersen bounces back as well. Like, it was only the second time he's been allowed five goals this postseason. It was game one against Montreal, and now it was game one against Vegas. Is there things that Carolina can do? And it's not, I'm not even blaming Frederik Andersen, because yeah, he allowed five goals, but none of them really like were bad goals. I think you can say the thing for Carter Hart. They both came up with big saves as well. But is there something that maybe the team in front of Carolina, the team in front of Frederik Andersen can do to kind of make it a little bit easier for him? Because Vegas, they won't shoot a ton, but they'll find the right opportunity to shoot.
3: Yeah, I think it kind of goes back to what I was saying before. Like, I just don't think Carolina did a very good job of containing Vegas during parts of the game where Vegas had their feet underneath them and were starting to drive play a little bit. Like, when you press that hard, you know, what can you really do when a team's able to just move the puck well and play their own yeah. style of play here? So if you're kind of wary about, you know, the space that you're giving up, then, you know, you can go about trying to play a little bit smarter than maybe what you did in game one.
2: Yeah, we'll see. Vegas and Carolina goes tonight. 6 o'clock. We'll have that one for you right here. Sportsnet 960. The Fan. Puck drop a little bit after 6 o'clock. Wonder who's going to be sounding the siren. I know it was Eric Staal ahead of game one. Did you see the hat that he was wearing? I brought this up yesterday.
3: No.
2: It was a Las Vegas golf club
3: hat. He was going insane on the siren.
2: Yeah, he was. So he was definitely going insane. But the hat he was wearing was like a crown hat.
3: Yeah.
2: That's a Las Vegas golf and country club.
3: Oh, interesting.
2: Yeah. So maybe let's not have any Vegas connections, Carolina, if tonight, whoever's spinning that horn. But it should be a fun one. We'll have that one for you tonight following Flames talk as well. Jays, of course, they'll wrap up this series tonight against the Atlanta Braves. It'll be a bullpen game. Mason Fluharty gets the call for the Jays up against the big old mighty Chris Sale for the Atlanta Braves. He's a phenomenal one. But hopefully the Jays can kind of salvage this series. It would be nice. It would be nice to at least have one win heading home when you welcome in the Baltimore Orioles tomorrow night, which, again, a team that you should be able to take out in the Orioles. And I think, again, getting back home will be nice, but getting a big win tonight, hopefully the guys kind of just, I don't know, just whether it's the injuries or just the lackadaisical play, just something's got to go right for this team eventually, you'd think.
3: You would think so, just given what we saw from them and what we were accustomed to seeing from them for so long, yeah. Right? Like, to have it change up so much has been kind of jarring. And, you know, it's got a lot of game left. Don't get me wrong.
2: But it's not
3: but
2: early.
3: But at a certain point, yeah. Like, yeah. When habits like that start to kind of creep into your game, it's something to definitely, you know, worry about a little bit.
2: Yeah, just a game and a half out of the wild card. But, yeah, Baltimore's now past them. Texas is ahead of them. So, got to get things. Maybe they get a win tonight against the Atlanta Braves. You can watch that one on Sportsnet. One first pitch at 5:15. That'll do it for us today on Sportsnet today. I want to thank everybody involved in today's show. Thank you to Garrett Vanderploeg, GVP, for hopping in. Enjoy Vegas, buddy.
3: I will, man. It's going to be awesome. Sure.
2: I didn't know. You let me know the Athletics are playing a series down there. It's about time they acclimate to their future destination.
3: Yeah, a little bit of a showcase down there. It should be fun. Taking on the
2: awesome.
3: Brewers.
2: That's going to be awesome. Yeah, A's and Brewers, and they're taking on the Rockies as well. But you enjoy Vegas. To our two outstanding producers, Taylor Dingman, Cameron Hughes, and our intern, Connor, thank you very much. Have a great rest of your Thursday. We'll be back on Friday. Keep it locked right here. 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
4: Calgary Traffic Update.
5: In the 660 Traffic Center, Michelle Yee, well, northbound Sarcee Trail, just north of Stony Trail in the northwest, you are still finding the right-hand lane block, so do stay to the left. And then northbound Shaken Abbey Trail, as you're approaching 144th Avenue in the northwest, there's a stalled semi and trailer that's in the right-hand lane. And then westbound 16th Avenue, just past 52nd Street in the northeast. Luckily, all emergency crews as well as vehicles have moved out to the right-hand shoulder, so it is creating a distraction as you make your way through. 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
20: Gearing up for Game 2 of the Stanley Cup Final. 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We're on it. Nick Kiprios in for Justin Bourne. The wonderful, the talented. Put your hands together for the lovely Gord Stellick.
21: Kipper, Sammy.
20: And Sammy McKee. Frank the Tank. Derek Brandeo, what more do you want, Gord, in the next jam-packed hour than that?
21: There's not a single thing I could ask for. I've got it all. I've got it all.
20: This hour of Real Kipper and Bourne brought to you by Bet365. All right, Gordo. Expertise time.
21: Okay.
20: Does Carolina find a way to get back into this thing? In a few minutes, let me just tee up Jesse Granger from The Athletic. Golden Knights coverage. Does a terrific job. He'll join us as well. And Sat Shaw will join us in about 35 minutes because there's a lot of news out in Vancouver led by Manny Malhotra. But let's tee up game one, Gord. Carolina off to that fantastic start, which had people thinking this is their year. They're destined. We saw the shift in the second period of Vegas. What can we expect in the first 5 or 10 minutes?
21: Well, there's no question it is rather dire if you go down 0-2. But you're talking about a team that's only lost, they've only lost two playoff games so far. So you put that in context. But it is similar to the challenge that they realized against Montreal when they came back. And I think, I don't know what you think, Kippy, but Rod Brind'Amour, it's kind of like Connor McDavid's put the Edmonton Oilers on notice in a big picture. When Rod Brind'Amour got asked the question about the line, the supposed big line, the line that gets the most minutes, Aho, Svechnikov and company, and Jarvis kind of said, yeah, they got to start doing something. And I got to think he's putting them on notice and everyone on notice that he's not going to wait long. You know, maybe he'll try to get Nick Ehlers on that line or something like that. Like they got to get secondary scoring from what's supposed to be their first line to go along with the Stankoven line. So when I say it's that simple, I don't mean it that way, but I think that's the one big thing that Carolina will look to address tonight in game number 2.
22: Absolutely. Absolute must win. There's just no way around it. You can't lose two, go down. I mean, it's not obviously over, but it just feels like going back to that building. Have to win, and their top guys have to be better, like you said. And he's called them out multiple times, but you can only do it so many times. If it's not working, I don't know what you do as a coach, but you just hope that your top line guys can come through. Should be a good game tonight. Really good team, Carolina, up against the wall. You know, I'm looking forward to it.
20: Sebastian Aho's their best player for the most part, right?
21: Yep.
20: At least he's the highest paid. Okay, we can go down to that blue line and certainly talk about who's more important with the likes of a Slavin. But that guy is the guy. He's the face. He's the highest paid at almost $10 million. He's locked in for probably another 5-6 years on a contract. Svechnikov doesn't appear to be going anywhere with his contract still up around 28, 29. But we did, Gord, experience it for many years in Toronto when the big boys don't go. They hear it.
21: Oh, yeah.
20: And I don't know where you are on Montreal, but there's no question that Suzuki and Caulfield felt the noise when it wasn't going well. But they may be in the best market for the star players having an off season or an off series here so far.
21: Well, no comp. You're right. You're right. Like, I mean, first of all, you're right. These guys are locked up long term. They got a good core there. And the thing is, when they lost to Montreal, it came up that graphic. Oh, they're 1-17 in their last 18 championship series game. Yeah. They've been swept 4-0 twice. They lost 4-1 once. Then all of a sudden you got that pressure again. And these are the guys that are wearing it. It's not like saying the Leafs haven't won a cup since 1967. The grandparents of these guys don't wear it. These guys were wearing it. So all of a sudden they got over that hurdle, Kippy and Sammy. And the next one now, you're one step further down. And yeah, this is great. You got into the final. You got over that hurdle. But why you hadn't gone over the hurdle in previous years, those guys aren't doing it again. It was the new guys, Stankoven and Taylor Hall and Blake, that were doing it. And the other thing I will say quickly about Montreal, Cole Caulfield maybe fell on his sword a little bit too much. But there wasn't enough of that with the Toronto Maple Leafs playoff disappointment after playoff disappointment, particularly when they blew the 3-1 series to the Leafs and they talked about the process and we're just going to go back at it again. No. Like they're, that's where you could have had more of, this is unacceptable. This is untenable. We can't let this happen again.
20: Covering the Stanley Cup playoffs, let's welcome in Jesse Granger, Golden Knights coverage for the Athletic, NHL Network, Vegas correspondent. Jesse, how are you?
0: I'm doing well. How are you guys?
20: Yeah. Oh, I don't think we have. Do we have sound?
0: I'm doing well. How are you guys?
20: Oh, there you are.
21: Now we're doing that. We're doing well now.
20: We got a bit of a return, Sammy.
22: Yeah. Maybe we'll just reconnect here. Hold on a second.
20: Yeah, but I don't know. I had trouble with the sound. Are we okay now?
22: Okay. Let's try it again.
20: All right.
22: Okay.
20: Okay, well, Gord, what did you bring us?
21: I don't know. We never had this problem when we had.
22: Is he there or is he not there?
20: Yeah, never a problem with Justin Bourne.
22: Oh, he's there. He's here. We have him.
20: All right, Jesse. Good thing we got you back because I was about to blame Gord Stellick for all of this.
0: we're just fighting through the traffic like the goalies in the Stanley Cup playoffs.
20: Exactly. So, just your quick thoughts, Jesse, of. Vegas certainly has the reputation for never being out of a game and their comebacks in their third period. But just the surprise in the first few minutes of Carolina getting out of the gate and maybe eventually it catching up to Vegas. But what did you get out of game one that leads us into game two tonight?
0: Yeah, I mean, that's what Carolina does. They will jump all over you with their forecheck early in the game. And they certainly did against the Golden Knights. This Golden Knights team has come back so many times this year. I've said the stat before. They trailed more than any team in the league except for the Vancouver Canucks this season. And the Canucks and all those other teams at the top of that list didn't make the playoffs. And the Golden Knights are using that experience. They have gotten comfortable playing from behind. And I think it's not just the mentality of it, but they know how to play from behind. I talked to Mark Stone yesterday, and he said, it's hard. Like, if the human nature is to try to make plays, to try to take chances, to get back into a game, and you've got to fight that urge. And the Golden Knights have done it so much that they've gotten good at fighting that urge. And I think that they also just have a really high IQ team that they can process in real time in a game what is costing them and how to turn it around. And you watch early in that game, both of the early goals by Ehlers were preceding them were risky lateral passes across the ice, kind of hope plays. That's what players like to call them. And they both ended up in the back of their net really quickly. There's a TV timeout. John Tortorella calls him over. He didn't have any major changes to make. He said, just play our game. Let's not take chances. Let's chip the puck over their defenseman if we need to. And they just stuck with that. And they came back again. I mean, this team just keeps doing this. And it is really simple. You just have to keep playing your game and not let that score dictate you taking more chances than you need to. Because if you do that, you can get buried real quick in a hurry.
21: So, Jesse, from afar, like, tell me, being close to the team, you mentioned that style of play, which really wasn't that evident for the first, 60 games. And it's kind of like Connor McDavid did us a favor with the pillow fight division. As we said, wow, look at the Central Division with Minnesota, Dallas, Colorado. It seemed, though, once Vegas turned it on, They got that swagger back that you can only have if you got Stanley Cup rings. Like, it just seems a whole different aura around them. Do you sense that being up close?
0: Yeah, definitely. And you make a good point that they didn't do this all season. It's very odd because I can remember, I can't tell you how many times they lost a game and fell behind early, and Bruce Cassidy would come to the press conference and he's saying these same things. He's saying, we've got to take what they're giving us. If there's no space to make plays at the blue line, we've got to chip it behind him and we've got to forecheck the puck back. And for whatever reason, that message was not getting through. They were not able to do that. John Tortorella comes in. He is more of a motivational guy. He's not as X's and O's as Cassidy. And I think that that did help them. I think that maybe they were thinking a little bit too much. John Tortorella comes in and tells them how good they are. And telling players they're good is one thing, but a coach with the reputation and the cachet that John Tortorella has, I think he's a little more believable. He comes in, he tells them, hey, you guys are a good team. We're going to play. If we're going to make mistakes, we're going to do it on the front foot. We're going to make aggressive mistakes. We're going to play on instinct. And all these things that I think Cassidy had been setting up and laying the groundwork for, I think Tortorella came in. And honestly, it sounds weird, but I think Bruce Cassidy deserves a lot of credit for the success they've had, because I do think he laid the blueprint for this team. And they just needed a different voice to come in and snap them out of the funk that they were in. And John Tortorella did. And now we're seeing the best of this team. And like you said, the experience in the Stanley Cup playoffs, the experience of winning a cup, a huge group of these players have won it all. A few of them, Braden McNabb, William Karlsson, Shea Theodore, this is their third Stanley Cup final in the last 9 years. They've got all the confidence in the world right now, regardless of the score on the scoreboard.
20: We got the NBA final going on as well. And the feeling is that one guy can control that championship a lot more than one guy could for a Stanley Cup team. And I'm looking at Vegas right now, and you just mentioned the coaching change, but William Karlsson, for me, has completely revamped this look and how it's now turned into three really good lines, and not to take anything away from Dowd right now and what they did in game one, but William Karlsson comes in now and all four lines, if I'm not mistaken, contributed in game one. And I'm looking at Mark Stone and Hurdle on the third line, and I'm going, man, that's tough on Carolina right now. But your thoughts on Karlsson and what he's really done?
0: Yep, you nailed it. He's a huge piece to this team. He is one of the best shutdown centers in all of the NHL, and he's been doing it for years. I mean, you go back to that 23 Cup run. He was shutting down Connor McDavid. There was a point in that series where the Oilers were actively like avoiding that matchup, which it's hard to believe you would ever avoid any matchup with a player as good as Connor McDavid. But that speaks to how good William Karlsson is defensively. He is an elite skater. His instincts for where to be defensively are as good as it gets. He's never on the wrong side of the puck. He can make big plays when you give him the chance. He obviously scored a huge goal the other night in game one. He just does everything. And then, like you said, it not only do they add his talent, but it also kind of shuffles the deck and puts everyone else in a better spot. You see the ripple effect of now Tomas Hertl and Mark Stone are on the third line, and that's a tough matchup. It allows Mitch Marner to go back to the wing. He had been playing center, and he played it well, but it's also a position he hadn't played in the NHL in his entire life. So you get him back onto the wing. Jack Eichel's obviously manning that line up top. It allowed Vegas to spread the wealth a little bit more and not rely so much on, because for a while there, when Karlsson was out, they were basically loading everyone up on that top line, and that line was doing well, but they weren't able to roll the four lines the way that they like to, the way any team likes to. So yeah, Karlsson has been huge. He's big on the penalty kill. He helps their second power play unit. Hard to say enough good things about what William Karlsson does for this team.
21: So when John Tortorella got hired, Jesse, first thing everyone said, can John Tortorella play goal? Okay, and because that was the biggest problem. Now, the Carter Hart story, if Bruce Cassidy was there, would he have had the same confidence in Carter Hart as, say, John Tortorella did? Would he have been able a chance to take it or run with it? And really, was this the first time Carter Hart had his game back in sync and was healthy all year?
0: Yeah, it's really hard to answer that hypothetical, because Carter Hart was hurt when Bruce Cassidy was here. Like, I've seen people say, like, oh, why didn't Bruce Cassidy play Carter Hart more? He couldn't. He was injured. And when Carter Hart first came back after the league ruled him eligible to play on December 1st, he wasn't great out of the gates. Like, he had some big saves because he's an athletic goalie who can skate, and he made some big stops, but his numbers were not good. In fact, his numbers were worse than Aiden Hill and Akira Schmid when he first came in. Then pretty quickly, he suffers a serious lower body injury that held him out for months, and he was hurt actually when Tortorella got the job. Aiden Hill started the first couple games. Now, what I will say is, Bruce Cassidy had a loyalty to Aiden Hill because they won a cup together. When a goalie, and it wasn't just like Aiden Hill was on that team. He was a big reason they won that cup. He was third in Conn Smythe voting that year, and deservedly so. He was amazing. So when a coach has a goalie do something like that for him, you look at Jordan Binnington in the Blues, like, they believe in him. Coaches are going to stick with the guy who won the cup. So would Bruce Cassidy have gone to Carter Hart? I don't know. I think there's a chance he would have, because Hill was not having his best season. But then you bring in a coach in Tortorella who has the opposite bias. He coached Carter Hart in Philadelphia, and he had no problems. He came in, and the moment Carter Hart was healthy, not only did he play him, it wasn't like he alternated the two and said, let's see who is the hot guy going to the playoffs. No, he came in and gave Carter Hart the starting job immediately. And we saw a different version of Carter Hart. And I think it took all the way until the second round of the playoffs for him to really find his game. Obviously, he hadn't played hockey in a long time. He gets hurt. There's going to take some runway for him to get his timing back. And I thought that late in the regular season, he showed some flashes. He went 6-0 down the stretch, but I didn't think he was particularly sharp himself. In that first round series against Utah, it started a little rough. They lost two of the first three games. One of them up in Utah, I thought, was on Carter Hart. He let in a few softies, and they only gave up, like, I think 12 shots that night, and they lost. But then you start to see it. As that series goes on, he starts to find his game. Against Anaheim, he was lights out. Against Colorado, he was great. He was okay game one against Carolina. It was a rough start. I thought he could have had a couple of those. But then he makes that huge save on Jarvis right before Hurdle's game winner. So I think it has taken some time for him to find his game, which isn't really surprising considering how much time he missed, and the fact that that position is just all about timing.
20: You're watching and listening to Jesse Granger, who covers the Golden Knights for The Athletic. Game two set tonight on Sportsnet, 8 p.m. As far as what it says on paper in terms of the size and how heavy each team is, I don't know how it really plays on paper. For me, at least to the naked eye, it looks like there's a size advantage for Vegas. Is it playing out that way for you? Does it appear that Vegas is the bigger, heavier team from top to bottom than Carolina for you?
0: Yeah, they are numbers-wise. Obviously, I think they're the tallest team in the league. They're, I think, the third heaviest team in the league. And they play that way. Vegas likes to lean on teams. Taylor Hall on the off day yesterday, I thought it was interesting. He said they're big, and they're bigger than anyone we've played. So they clearly noticed it in game one. But what's interesting is I thought Carolina was maybe the more physical team. Like, in terms of the big hits in the game, I thought most of them, the Hurricanes were the ones dealing out those hits. So it'll be interesting. We've seen Vegas get stronger as series have gone on. Like, I remember the Utah series. Early on, Logan Cooley and Dylan Gunther were flying all over the place. By the end of that series, they were zapped. Vegas had leaned on them, grinded them down, and slowed them down and took them out. The same thing happened with Anaheim. The first two games in Vegas, the Ducks looked like they were going to skate circles around this team. And it wasn't the case by the end of the series. The Avalanche, it was obviously over quicker, but it will be interesting. I think Carolina is a deeper, more evenly based team that can maybe hang with Vegas if the series goes deep better than those other teams could. So it'll be interesting. I can see why Vegas, they do look bigger. They have worn teams down, but I also think Carolina can play physically, and I don't think that they're just going to get grinded down maybe the way Utah and Anaheim did.
21: Okay, Jesse, I got a bit of a different question. So there's 32 teams in the NHL. Vegas makes a Stanley Cup final in year one. 31 of 32 teams have had to tell their fans sometime, we're rebuilding, we're retooling, we're developing through the draft, whatever it may be. How are the Vegas populace going to take it when maybe 10 years down the road or something, they are told that and have to sit back and endure it?
0: Yeah, I mean, it's something we don't know the answer to that. They've never had to go through it. I will say that they've got some really passionate, diehard fans. The fact that they've had success right off the bat has bought them a lot of goodwill with the city of Las Vegas. This city also has a special connection to this team because they were the first team. Like I lived in Vegas for a long time before the Golden Knights were here, and there were so many people that have lived in Las Vegas their whole life that just wanted something to represent them that wasn't the Strip. Like, it's the most famous city in the world, one of the most famous cities in the world. Everybody knows Las Vegas, but the only thing that really represented the city was the Strip. And as a local, that doesn't really feel like it represents you. You don't have anything like a shirt that you can wear when you go to another city to show to rep your town. I think there is a massive, massive part of this that because the Golden Knights were first, they were the first team that ever represented this city in a major pro sports league. That has bought them a lot of goodwill. The fact that they've won a bunch has built this fan base and built it strong. However, it's gonna be interesting to see how things go when they do go through some lean years. It's sports. They with the salary cap era, they will undoubtedly go through some lean years, and it'll be interesting to see how strong the fan base stays. We've seen fan bases in Buffalo that are selling out the building, and it's packed every night, no matter how bad the team was. I don't know if that'll be the case in Vegas. We'll just have to see.
20: Yeah, I don't think it's a problem anytime soon for this hockey club. Yeah. That's for sure. Jesse, great stuff. Enjoy game two. Really appreciate you stopping by. Thanks for doing this.
0: Thanks for having me, guys.
20: Jesse Granger, The Athletic.
22: So while you guys were talking about that, some non-finals related news. Elliot Friedman sent out a tweet reporting that Dylan Larkin has requested a trade out of Detroit, which is pretty big news.
21: Yeah, he wasn't he wasn't happy they didn't do enough last year around the trade deadline. And then this year, he and his cohorts didn't do enough. Is it a mess, Kippy, in Detroit? I'm not saying it is. Or is it, how much do you just go back at it yet one more time with some tinkering?
20: I think they're young enough where we still see a lot of upside, because when we talk about, you know, in this market too, when we talk about the Leafs' challenges next year, we put them in there with Montreal, right, and Ottawa as up-and-coming teams, and this is their time now. This is their future. They've went through some terrible times now, and now they're going to reap the rewards with some of these young kids, and they're there, but like, this certainly isn't helping. And I'll tell you another thing too, is if Larkin, if I'm not mistaken, has a no move.
22: He is in year four of a 8-year contract that pays him 8.7. And I'm just quickly trying to find if he has the no move clause on it. I'm sure he does. Let me just quickly find it here. Continue.
20: Yeah. So if,
22: yeah, no move clause,
20: if that's the case and he picks his spot,
22: mm-hmm.
20: Hey, Stevie Y, good luck with that one.
22: Get nothing.
20: Good luck. Because that's going to be the case for Edmonton. It's going to be the case for Toronto. It's going to be the case for Ottawa. And let's throw Detroit in the mix, too. Go trade the face of your franchise, your captain, and try to get some value back when he's picking the spot. And the team that knows where he's picking can now sit there and go, like,
22: Full no move this year and next, modified no trade the next year after that for 10 teams. So basically no move.
21: It's not so much we're talking about Austin Matthews and Connor McDavid and other situations, but this is kind of the Quinn Hughes situation. The guys now are saying, whoa, like Dylan Larkin's saying, I didn't sign up for this. When I signed long term, you know, I didn't sign for not making the playoffs every year, kind of like Quinn Hughes said in Vancouver. So all of a sudden you're saying, because funny, we were talking NBA earlier, and they've done that for a while, players trying to dictate control where they go, that, no, I want to go somewhere. Now, in the old days, Kippy, guys would say, screw you, you're going to sit. And you knew the team had way more leverage about certain things. Now, much like Jim Rutherford and Patrick Alvin did in Vancouver, about, okay, what's the best we can get back? You know, Matthew Tkachuk was a little different because he wasn't the one that instigated it. But when asked, he just said, No, you're going to have to try to move me. And, you know, even the Rantanen situation and all that, you know, came into play. So this one we weren't maybe expecting, but it kind of shows what the climate is right now for the lead players who just said, you know, something, I don't like it, and I don't want to be here anymore.
22: Look great. Two C behind Austin Matthews. It looked pretty good.
21: Well, look great in a lot of places, right?
20: Yeah.
22: I mean, he's not coming to Toronto.
20: Come on, like, Vegas won't even give Bruce Cassidy, who doesn't even play, the time of day to talk to Edmonton. And
21: I wonder
20: where's Detroit going to move him to the same division? Like,
22: no way.
20: No way.
22: No shot.
20: No shot.
21: You think of way back when Scott Stevens did not want to go to New Jersey. Remember when he won his compensation from St. Louis? Right?
20: Yeah.
21: And the Devils, Lou Lamoriello, did not feel any pressure to trade him. And he ended his career a consummate New Jersey Devil, Stanley Cups and all that. Like nowadays, would a team have a say, screw you, you're going to play. I don't care if you're a malcontent. You're a pro. You're going to play. We believe in you that you're going to play. And maybe, unless we get the right price. If we don't get the right price trade-wise, then all of a sudden that throws it back instead of the teams, the few teams that are could acquire him having the leverage. You're saying, no, we're unwilling. If a price is not met, we're going to keep him. I don't care what he thinks.
22: I think the first team that jumps out to me, just because I guess he's American and the connection is, but with the Wild, who are screaming out for centers during
20: three-quarters of the league screaming out for centers.
22: They beat Dallas. Without the injuries, they would have been a lot closer with Colorado. The connections with the Hughes, the connections with Guerin, that's just a team too for me that would jump out.
21: You got to be careful if you also keep letting everybody in your team to do that. That you're also saying, look, 8-year contract, if it's a Jesperi Kotkaniemi contract, we're stuck, we got to pay you money like he has with Carolina, versus if you don't like it, we're always going to let you out on your terms. There's another one. Obviously, Sammy isn't buying that. He's already trying to put Dylan Larkin in another jersey.
22: We're doing sports talk radio here.
21: If you think, if you think you're getting proper value back, then you can look at it. If you're not, if you choose to understand you're dealing from a weaker hand, if there's only like one team he'll go to, interesting,
22: crazy though, because he's Michigan guy from Michigan, played for the University of Michigan, captain of the Red Wings. Like that's got to be one that stings.
20: LA is one of the finest, right? With sources and this information. Oh, yeah. And, that's his job to do that. But this leaking out does no favors for Detroit as an organization or Dylan Larkin as a certain individual either. This stuff, somehow, some way, the clubs and their players and the agents and whoever's involved in this small, small kind of storyline, you got to keep that under wraps. You can't let it leak. It does nobody any good. It just pisses off a fan base. They're going to turn on Larkin now for bailing. They're going to turn on Stevie Y for not providing him more help over the last few trade deadlines.
22: You're right. It does nothing for anybody.
20: It does nothing for anyone. It makes players look like they're spoiled, rotten brats. And the Leafs might have a little bit of that going on with Austin Matthews. I've never heard a group of local fans here starting to turn on Austin Matthews. I'm like, who is he to demand I need this, this, and this before I tell you that I want to stick around? It's not good for anybody.
21: Well, look at what Kelly Crimmin said about Edmonton leaking about Bruce Cassidy. So whether they would give permission or not, Vegas, obviously they're pissed about the leak. The ideal situation, Cutter Gauthier in Philadelphia. Nobody knew anything about it, right? Whatever. Behind the scenes, and all of a sudden he's traded to Anaheim for Jamie Drysdale and a second-round pick. So then you find out, there was an undercurrent and whatever, but nobody said a word, and they made a deal. Here, and it's weird, because Detroit is a gold standard ownership franchise has historically. And Stevie Eiserman in that. He's pretty close to the vest. But Kippy, you're right. This is one, if it's leaked by the team, it vilifies the player. It's like, screw him. The fans will come after him now. And actually, if we trade him, they'll go good riddance. So we can, we can sell a trade to them. Whatever. It doesn't help things at all to get it done professionally and the right way.
22: Game time?
20: Game time.
22: It's game time presented by Bet365, an official partner of the NHL. Must be 19+. Ontario only. Please play responsibly. Obviously, huge game. The Stanley Cup Final tonight, Game 2. Bet365 thinks that Carolina should be the big favorites tonight. -170 tonight. +145 for the Vegas Golden Knights on the other side of the money line. Big favorites, as you'd imagine. Must-win game tonight for the... Maybe even go as far as to say it's a can't-lose game for the Carolina Hurricanes tonight. And looking quickly at my beloved Toronto Blue Jays, who, boy, things are getting ugly in a hurry. They are going up against Chris Sale tonight. They are sending Mason Fluharty to the mound as an opener. They are plus 220 on the money line, minus 270 for the Atlanta Braves on the other side of it. Getting a little bit scary.
20: Getting late early. No, it's not.
22: It is.
20: Look at who they're clumped in with. They can lose six in a row, and they're still a half a game out of a wild card spot.
22: They got to get hot. They all stink. They got to get hot eventually. Somebody's going to get hot, so they got to do it, but God.
21: I got to tell you, Alex Anthopoulos, here's a big one. He sold his house. He lived four down from us.
20: He's had the house forever.
21: I know, and he rented it. And everyone kept thinking that means
22: maybe he's back.
21: Honestly, the neighborhood, we all loved him.
22: Of course.
21: And our daughter was babysitter for him. Anyway, so finally he sold the house. He kept renting it to people. So, and given what the Jays did last year, people aren't talking in that way anymore. Yeah.
22: But what was the name of the thing, the pot that you...
20: The cazzarola.
22: Easy for you to say,
20: So, Your daughter charged him what, like $60 an hour to babysit?
21: No, Jesse didn't. No, they were wonderful to Jesse. She really wasn't.
20: I would have charged them for sure.
21: She really wasn't a baseball fan. Our son Justin loved that Anthopoulos lived four down.
20: Yeah,
21: and I remember once he got Jesse tickets to a game, and which she enjoyed, and then said, "Who's your favorite player?" And she said, "Josh Dickinson." So she kind of had the wrong, whatever. Anyway, whatever. The right idea, but the actual wrong name. So, we enjoyed having them as neighbors, put it that way.
22: That was Game Time presented by Bet365, an official partner of the NHL. 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
20: Okay, let's take a quick breather. When we return, Sat Shaw, host of Canuck Central, will help us understand a little bit more about Manny Malhotra and the future of the Vancouver Canucks. And could they be in a position, Gord, to draft his son? Does that make any sense at all? We'll ask Sat Shaw after the break. It's real more real Kipper and Bourne. Can I speak today?
22: You're doing a great job.
20: Oh, buddy. Great job.
22: You do a really good job every day. You're allowed a little slip up.
20: I missed Justin.
21: You were very clear when you're admonishing me. You're admonishing me for the technical glitch with Jesse Granger. That's right.
22: You can say cazzarola pretty well.
20: Back after these words.
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3: In the 660 Traffic Center in Michelle Yee, we have a multi-vehicle collision southbound 36th Street at 16th Avenue Northeast. Southbound 36th Street currently closed at 16th Avenue Northeast, so you do need to find an alternative route. Now, downtown eastbound 5th Avenue at 1st Street Southwest, we do have a collision on the go, and police are on scene westbound 11th Avenue at 8th Street Southwest. And you're also going to find the lights flashing red at McLeod Trail and Anderson Road South, so you do need to use the four-way stop procedure. 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
13: The Toronto Blue Jays road trip continued down in Atlanta last night, taking on the Braves. The Jays would take an early lead in this one, then yikes.
30: Corbin kicks and fires. And this one down Main Street, solid ride out into the gap towards right center field. Looking up and watching it fly. It just kept going on a dart, and it's a three-run shot. Albies digs in and rips one down into left field toward the line, but staying fair and off the face of the second deck, a three-run shot.
13: Three home runs would get the Braves a 7-2 lead, and that's all they would need as the Jays could only muster one more run across to fall 7-3. The Jays will try and salvage the final game of their series with the Braves tonight at 5:15 Calgary time, and you can catch this one on Sportsnet 1 on your TV. I'm Connor Gronstall, and that was your Jays Report, brought to you by the Heating Ninja.
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20: Welcome back in studio. Nick Kyprios in for Justin Bourne, our very own Gord Stellick, Sammy McKee. What do you have for us there, Sammy boy?
0: Time now. I should get my microphone right here. Holy, really high operation here. But time now, right? What did you say?
20: You kind of know when the commercial's about to end.
0: I wasn't
20: right?
0: paying attention at all. I heard the music and then I saw you talk.
20: There's only room for one person not paying attention.
0: I wasn't paying attention.
2: That role's taken, right, Gord? Yeah, yes.
0: It's time now for the Acura Performance Matchup, the 2026 Acura MDX Precisely Premium Stanley Cup Final Game 2. Vegas Golden Knights have a 1-0 series lead over the Carolina Hurricanes. Gets underway tonight, 8 p.m. on Sportsnet and CBC. Pre-game at 7:30. A few things.

0: They're trying to get his stuff back to Vancouver. And the Sedins, of course, they've been active. Daniel went to the World Championships to do a little bit of scouting. They're at the Combine. They're also looking at adding to the management group and putting together the entire new organization's front office. So I think a lot of moving parts were going on. So they didn't rush to the coaching decision. But I think all along, they knew Manny was going to be the guy. And unless Manny changed his mind or something unforeseen came up over the past couple of weeks, this was always going to be the inevitable hire.
1: So the big picture in general, like last time, is Jim Rutherford comes in from the outside. Bruce Boudreaux comes in from the outside. Patrick Allvin comes in from the outside. He hires a couple of female assistant general managers, kind of a landmark decision. So in some ways, to me, the Sedins and maybe Ryan Johnson took a step maybe a little bit sideways there, whatever. So a couple of years later, hiring from within, which I have no problem doing, do you think, is the public buying into it, saying, you know what, we like this. We're comfortable with the Sedins. They're comfortable with Ryan Johnson. He's comfortable with Manny Malhotra. We like this way this has gone.
0: Well, no fan base is monotone, right? They all have different voices. And you hear different pitches that come up here and there. And you certainly have a segment that bring up the exact same point you did, Gord, that why aren't you looking at perhaps bringing people from outside the organization and also look at changing things dramatically? And at the same time, this is the first time the Canucks have internally hired a GM since Dave Nonis became the GM after Brian Burke left in the early 2000s. So it has been quite a while since the Canucks did promote internally. Travis Green was the last coach they had. He was a part of their minor league team that they promoted to make the head coach of the major the National Hockey League team. So it had been a while from the GM standpoint of things. I do think overall, though, where Vancouver found itself and where Canuck fans are at, I think that there was a level of disconnect between how Rutherford conducted business, how he viewed himself and how he viewed the position versus how Canuck fans attached to him. I think early on, there was a lot of excitement because he came in and, you know, they shook things up. The team had some early success in the second season. And then after that, I felt like there wasn't this connection that we've seen in the past between certain managers and the market. Like we saw it with Brian Burke, for instance. We even saw it with Mike Gillis to some extent. We certainly saw it with Pat Quinn back in the day. Now, I don't think that ever really happened with Jim Rutherford, but now that you're bringing along the Sedins, Ryan Johnson, the Sedins especially, that carry so much weight and so much credibility in this market, they're so beloved that there's the majority of the fan base is really on board with this, and they kind of feel like we finally have, as in the collective fan base, that we finally have people representing the organization who truly understand what it takes to be a Canuck and the value of playing in a Canadian market. And there was a sense that perhaps the people part of the organization, not just Rutherford, but even with some of the players, with Quinn Hughes wanting out, other players not wanting to stay, that the value of being a Canuck had diminished in the eyes of many fans. So I think now that you have these people that bled the colors, people that are in the Hall of Fame, the numbers are hanging in the rafters, that there's this level of calm and I think safety that a lot of fans feel about the people representing the organization. They feel like the character is there. They feel like they're good people and they feel like they're people that are going to make fans proud again of being Canuck fans. At the same time, nobody can say with certainty that these individuals not only have the acumen, but are able to execute on their plan to bring success. And that's ultimately the most important thing. Right now, the honeymoon phase, most fans are excited. They're happy. They love the local representation. But if you don't deliver results over the next couple of years, and if you don't hit your draft picks and don't hit your trades, I think then that can turn. We saw with Trevor Linden to some extent when he took over. Initially, there was a lot of excitement. And then when the team started going through the longer process of a rebuild, there was a lot of criticism and skepticism around Trevor and the entire front office. So these things can shift as soon as the results aren't there or the success doesn't come. But I'd say overall, the fan base is excited that they have people they're proud of representing the organization.
2: You're watching and listening to Sat Shaw, host of Canuck Central. Also does a terrific job on game nights on Sportsnet. So, Sat, if it wasn't hard enough for Manny to come in, being named a first-time NHL coach in a very tough market, maybe on and off the ice in Vancouver, his son Caleb is one of the highest-touted eligible draft picks in the world in, 3 weeks? How hot of a topic or conversation is this out in Vancouver? If possibly you could take a rookie coach and a rookie player who happened to be father and son.
0: Oh, yeah. It's like getting third degree burns just looking at it. That's how hot the conversation has kind of been around.

0: around this, right? And I think a big part of it too is it's natural. And even Manny today, when he was asked about it, he said he understands why people ask, and it's an obvious question. Would it work? Does it make a lot of sense? And based on the answers we've heard from Manny and RJ, there doesn't seem to be any fear, at least publicly, about drafting Caleb if it does come to that. I think locally there's the fan base is generally split for the most part. I think there's an excitement about, well, it would be great to have a father-son duo and find the center who has a lot of ability. Then you have another segment that, and I'm kind of part of, I wouldn't say I'm against the idea. I would say I have my concerns about the point you just laid out. Rookie NHL head coach, you're going to bring in, you know, a rookie player potentially. And Caleb most likely is going to college next year anyways. But nonetheless, you're talking about a year away from playing in the National Hockey League potentially. Is that the best environment to bring somebody in? Are you setting everybody up for success? Not that it's not going to have, not going to work, but I do wonder about some of the complications and some of the challenges that that does pose. Ultimately, though, I think the Canucks are so early in their rebuilding process that now that you've hired Manny as the head coach, even if you have some concerns and questions about how this may work, if you truly believe Caleb Malhotra is the best prospect at third overall, and you believe and have conviction that he's going to be a top line centerman, then you got to make the selection. There's no guarantee Manny's going to be here in 3 to 4 years. There's no guarantee where the team's going to be at a few years from now. And when you're this early in the process, I think the talent accumulation, obviously setting the culture and setting standards, all those things are important. But ultimately, the true lifeblood of success for any organization going through a rebuild is the actual sheer talent that you have. So if you believe in the player, don't let these things deter you from selecting that player. But I do have some questions about how it would work. And also, do you get to a point where if the coach does get let go in a few years, because we know that NHL coaches are hired to be fired. There's very few. There's a couple, obviously, in terms of a Cooper and Bednar that have been there for, you know, over a decade and have had a lot of success, but they're very much the exceptions in today's National Hockey League. How would that complicate the situation? Ultimately, it comes down to professionalism, comes down to talent, comes down to your organization being on the right track. And I do think those things can be managed, but it is a fair question. And we did see, going back to the Jim Benning, Trevor Linden era, Trevor Linden was a first-time president. He had obviously worked as part of the PA, but he wasn't working closely with the league when he was hired. Jim Benning had been an AGM in Boston. Willie Desjardins, head coach at Medicine Hat, but never an NHL head coach. And they had success in their first year, but then a lot of challenges started happening. And we've seen that happen in the past where you put a lot of inexperienced individuals together. There's a lot of learning. There's a steep learning curve, and that can go in a multiple of different ways. So it's a fair question to ask about it. But I would say, given where the Canucks find themselves so early on in this rebuilding process, that I can understand taking some risk. I understand taking some chances, but ultimately you just got to make sure you nail your draft picks, no matter who they are or where they come from.
1: Zach, great stuff. Thanks for making time for us today, pal. Really appreciate it.
0: Anytime, guys.
1: Satchok covering the Vancouver Canucks. Let me go to you real quick. Good idea, bad idea?
2: About internally?
1: About drafting your son.
2: Oh, drafting your son. Well, decades ago, Bernie Boom Boom Jeffrion coached his son Danny Jeffrion in Montreal, and that kind of whatever. It caused Bernie resigned after 15 or 20 games. Okay? So
1: was he a top pick too?
2: In the first round. Not top, not number one overall.
1: No, but first round pick.
2: Yes. Yes. And but I think this one's a lot more structured. And it becomes a thing in kids' hockey all the time, right? You know, about
1: the minor hockey. It's the
2: I know
1: worst.
2: The coach's kid, whatever. Because I did coach Justin and whatever it is. And you got to be cognizant about it. I know it's not the NHL.
1: But I heard your kid never came off the power play.
3: Yeah. 35 minutes a night.
2: And he goal sucked all the time, too. He just held her by the
1: no problem.
2: Told him not to back check or anything. Now, the big thing is, will Manny Malhotra still be the coach when his son has flourished
3: and is
2: a regular NHLer? So I like the answer that if he is the number three overall pick, if that's the scouts who deem it, then that's
1: the player
2: you take.
1: Well, you get a bye year. I mean, Sat mentioned not even making the team next year.
2: No, I don't think they're counting on him next year.
1: Like, and then Caleb's sitting there going, don't draft me. I want to play in the NHL next year. I don't want to go to a team, the last place team, and have you...
2: I don't know if the number.
1: All, or does
2: I don't
1: he
2: know
1: want
2: if he
1: play played, next year.
2: Would he play on any team next year? I don't know. The number three overall pick doesn't always
1: play. They all play.
2: Not all.
1: They all can start the first 10 games.
2: Oh, yeah. That's a different question. Okay, that's a different question. Okay, but yeah.
1: And if he scores a couple goals and he stays,
2: yeah,
1: and he shows he can handle it, he stays.
2: Maybe he's got another kid coming a year down the road. Just, you know, whatever. Just kind of angle for that. Angle for that.
3: All right, boys. What's going to happen tonight in the hockey game? How do you think it's going
1: to
3: go?
1: I'd like to see Carolina win. I think going down 2-0 ends up being in jeopardy of a sweep or a 5-gamer, and I'm hoping it goes 6 or 7.
2: Well, I think we're all neutral who we want or whatever. All we saw last round is no, we didn't. We don't want a 4-game sweep, and you don't want a 5-game series.
1: I don't
2: want to
1: talk to Sammy about the Leafs for 14 straight days.
2: I mean, I need
1: the Stanley Cup final to go 7. Gord.
2: I meant about the two teams right now. We know where, but I'm just saying, yeah, we wanted to go 6 or 7. So I'm saying Carolina finding a way. Otherwise, 0-2 going into Vegas, man, I don't like that at all. But I think they'll find a way. And part of it is Brendan Moore kind of fair warning. I'm gonna shake the lines up a little bit if we're not getting team offense.
3: Freddie would worry me. I think since the first two rounds, Wish asked a question today. It's below 900 save percentage.
1: Can he win and have 25 shots on him? Like, we know you can win with 12, but can you win if they've got 25 shots on goal?
2: No, absolutely. Absolutely.
1: He can?
2: Yeah.
1: Okay.
2: Yeah. He's like, the whole team has never done it beyond the third round till this year, whatever, and he's part of that team, so he's got to prove he can do it. Sometimes having 12 shots is more difficult on a goaltender than having 30 shots.
1: Always great having you in, Gordo.
2: Thank you, Kipper. Sammy.
3: Way to go, Gordy.
1: It all gets started tonight, 8 p.m. Game 2 on Sportsnet. Our thanks to Jesse Granger and Sat Shaw. Justin coming back tomorrow?
3: Yeah, and I'm gone. So,
1: where are you going?
3: Going to Quebec for my wife's grandma's 99th birthday.
1: Wow. 99.
3: Yeah,
1: wow.
3: Getting up there.
2: Wish you're happy.
1: All right, happy birthday, Grandma. Thanks for watching. Thanks for listening. Have a great night.
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7: In the 660 Traffic Center, Michelle Yee. Well, southbound here at Terrell, just approaching Glenmore, there's a stall in the left-hand shoulder, so very tight making your way through. Northbound here at Terrell, just before McKnight, there's also a massive pothole in the left-hand lane. You already have a vehicle in the left-hand shoulder with a flat tire. Now, southbound 36th Street does remain closed at 16th Avenue in the northeast. You do need to avoid this area as police are redirecting traffic. And westbound Anderson Road to northbound McLeod Trail, the lights are currently out, so do expect delays. 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
18: 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The final three left.
19: 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Aguila left circle. Passing the yellow shot. Save made by Aguila. Three rebound, another shot. They score! The Flames win it! Yeah, baby!
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22: Hi, I'm just trying to figure out when the Friday Mailbag is.
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22: New
4: the
22: Year's
4: 31st, I think is what we're talking about. 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
22: Happy
4: of the
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4: hour.
22: CFL kickoff.
4: CFL kickoff day and bottom of the hour. Andrew Bascha, Flames prospect, going to join us on the program, so stick around for that. But we are now 3 weeks from the NHL draft, technically 3 weeks from Friday, but the 3-week countdown is on. The 2026 NHL draft is fast approaching.
0: And you and I have spent a ton of time talking about all the different permutations of what the Flames might do at number six overall, and for good reason. But Flames have more than just the sixth overall selection. In fact, in the top 36, the Flames have four selections. They currently select six. Then they will select either 30 or 31, depending on how it goes with the Stanley Cup final. And then two early second round picks at number 35 and number 36. One of those is a Rangers selection and the other is their selection. So what about those picks, Logo? And that's what we want to focus on for the first half of this hour, is the later high picks. Like, you're still talking about three picks in the top 36. You've got 1/12 of the first 36 picks in the NHL draft if you're the Flames. I think my math is right on that. Like, there's still some good players that you can get there. There's still some significant names that you can get there. And think about it. I mean, the Flames have had multiple first-round picks the last number of drafts. Well, one of them is our untouchable, one of our untouchables. I guess two of them are. Reshny is one of our untouchables. And Matvei Gridin, who was Calgary's second first-round pick in 2024, he also made our untouchable list. So these are not irrelevant picks. These are, they may not get you typically your franchise player, but they can get you some pretty darn good players. And so, you know, as we know, Flames spend as much time on these selections as they are on the number six overall pick.
22: Yeah, it's maybe not equally important, but still very important when it comes to what the Flames want to do. And I mean, the way you look at some of the second round picks that this team has, Pat, they're on the verge of being firsts. They're not late seconds. There's a couple of them that are going to be,
0: like Basha, who's going to join us a little bit later
22: they're
0: on.
22: They're
0: going
22: to be right there. And, you know, that's how you get a guy like Andrew Basha sometimes, is he gets hurt and, you know, some of his draft stock falls a bit. And all of a sudden, if you're the Flames, you get a guy like that who walks right into your prospect pool and you're pretty damn happy about it. So that Vegas pick, a couple of the early seconds, Calgary's, Vancouver's, like, those are all picks that could have a big impact, whether they're used for players, or we've talked about used for other things. There's a lot there with those.
0: So you and I have pinpointed eight names as, you know, ones that we're interested in that the Flames could be selecting. Could be selecting in, you know, that range, the 36. And oh, by the way, I think I did the incorrectly. They have 1/9 of the picks.
22: What did you say?
0: I said 1/12. I was thinking they had the three, but I was forgetting six overall. So they have the four picks, which was, yeah, 1/9 of the top 36 picks belong to the Flames. Thank you to that texter. And I knew as soon as I said it, somebody will correct me. And Taylor didn't correct me. Thanks,
22: nope.
0: Thanks, Taylor. So yeah, 1/9 of the first 36 picks are Calgary. So we'll start with two of, because I think everybody's going to be talking about these two together. Marcus Ruck and Liam Ruck, the Ruck brothers who led the Western Hockey League in scoring with Medicine Hat. Marcus Ruck is 6 foot, 167. He's the left shot. He was the leading scorer of the two. He had 21 goals and 108 points in 68 games. His brother Liam is the right shot. He's listed at 6 foot and 10 pounds heavier at 177, and he had 104 points, including 45 goals in the same amount of time. We had Mike Morreale of NHL.com on with us. He gave us some great breakdowns of players. If you haven't listened to that, I encourage you to go do so on the Flames Talk podcast feed right now. He's the senior draft writer at NHL.com and talked a little bit about his conversations with the Rucks and you know, as he's at the NHL Combine right now, kind of how they project. This was Mike Morreale with us on Wednesday's show.
2: Marcus is, you know, the big playmaker, led the entire CHL, in fact, in points this year with 108 for Coach Willie Desjardins. And Liam, of course, was the big goal scorer, hitting 45 goals this season. But the funny question, and I'll share it with you, it's going to be on the pod. I asked left-handed Marcus, who had 87 assists, and right-handed Liam, 45 goals. I gave Mitch a shot to answer one question. I said, Liam first, who has the harder job and why? And, you know, Liam said, well, I'll have to go with Marcus. He's always going to be doing the dirty work to kind of put the puck in the right area for me. And I don't know if he puts it You know, if he doesn't put it in the right spot, I won't score. He does, I will, because that's the fact. And then Marcus said it's just the opposite for me.
0: So that's a little bit on the Ruck brothers with Mike Morreale. As we've talked about, and I think it's very, very important to point out, the push from the two brothers, the thought from the two brothers, and also I think the prevailing thought in the hockey world is these guys should be drafted by the same team. They're better together than they are apart. I know everybody's going to want to make the comparison to Daniel and Henrik Sedin, and fair enough. But regardless, the push is on from the Ruck side to whether they're drafted one after the other or whether it's a few picks apart, whatever the case may be. Whoever feels pretty likely that whoever takes them, if they're taking Liam, they're also taking Marcus, right?
22: Yeah, and interesting, Mike Morreale mentioned on that podcast that he just dropped coming up on Friday, that little piece of news on Twitter, that the Rucks told him they're going to go back to Medicine Hat for next season.
0: That's right. He put that out there a little earlier on Thursday. So not a massive surprise that they're not, you know, going to be playing pro hockey, but there's always the NCAA worry, right? Like, we found out Daxon Rudolph is going to, he's going to go join Eric Jameson. Maybe Jameson can teach Rudolph what happens if a radio interview stops right in the middle, because Jameson was a pro about that. We also had Daxon Rudolph on. He was awesome when he joined us as well.
22: Didn't have those problems.
0: Didn't have those problems, though. But yeah, like, you always have that worry right now if you're a CHL team of key players going to the NCAA, and the Ruck twins going to stay in Medicine Hat and stay in the Western League.
22: So interesting that, you kind of know what their fate's going to be as far as next year. They will be, again, expected to be a dominant force for that Medicine Hat program under Willie Desjardins. And, it is interesting. I think the more you hear from people, they talk about, they think the best path forward is them being drafted to the same team and continuing to play together. And I wonder how scouts see them separately, if they see a lot of standalone value in either guy. I'm sure there is. Like, they put up a ton of points for Medicine Hat. Both of them have great hockey skill, but are they better off being together? Are they, there's just not a lot of these situations where two guys in the same draft class, usually see brothers, either different positions, you know, coming up at different times, but for these two to be so dominant together in Medicine Hat and play a lot of time with Andrew Bashaw, we'll talk to him about that as well. And I'm just curious about the chemistry that they have, if NHL teams think that it can translate. Liam seems to be a little bit higher rated than Marcus does, which is interesting. And you know, you have to talk to scouts. I'm sure there are people that feel otherwise, but they're close now and they're both kind of creeping into first round territory. I think Liam for sure. And so you're right. We've had the question posed to us maybe 10,000 times on the text line already. Would you draft both of them? Is there a world where you can draft both of them? With the pick the Flames have late in the first round and early in the second, could you find a world where you get both of them? I don't know, but it's certainly becoming an interesting, you know, conversation.
0: I feel like, so I've seen a number of different mock drafts, even that it came out in the last 24 hours, and in two of them, and look, these are just all different opinions and different thoughts. Mock drafts are different from rankings, all that type of stuff. But I've seen two mock drafts that I looked at even earlier today on Thursday that have the Flames drafting 30th. So they've got Carolina winning the Stanley Cup. But the Flames drafting 30th and taking Liam, which would then put them in the mix to take Marcus with one of their second round picks. Now, here's the situation. And what's really interesting is that, let's say the Flames pick 30th, 31st, whatever, Ottawa, Vancouver, Chicago are between Calgary and their next pick at 35. If I'm one of those teams, I hope Conroy's not listening. He's like, what are you doing? Don't give him any ideas. If I'm one of those teams, I'm all of a sudden calling Connie and saying, hey, sorry, pal, business is business. We're taking the other one. Make a deal. That's what I'm doing. I'm saying, hey, Connie, we're taking. Now, obviously, you don't want to go completely off your board, but, you know, bluff them enough and say, hey, if I'm Ottawa, if I'm Steve Staios, I know Staios and Connie are former teammates and know each other really, really well, for instance. Like, if I'm Steve Staios in Ottawa, I'm saying, hey, pal, you know, we're pals and love doing business with you, but we're taking Marcus at 32. And, You can trade for him, or you can make a deal right now, and then you can draft them together and have the great story. And I'm pretty sure Connie would make the deal. And so I actually, like, there's a pretty decent chance that, you know, we see those two kids get drafted by the Flames, which would be pretty cool. I know Flames fans would be over the moon, because what a story that would be. Now, the only question becomes is, you and I both think the Flames have a pretty good chance of moving up from 30 or 31. That becomes a little bit different. If they all of a sudden have their eyes on like a Tynan Lawrence or something like that, and they feel like they can move up and take him, and 30, 31 is part of what it takes to get up there, well, then it becomes a different story, and they probably take themselves out a little bit of that ruck conversation. Right?
22: Yeah, because it feels like, and I know, I think, I want to say it was Craig Button that had Liam maybe as high as 10, but I think most places it's anywhere from, say, 20 to 30 is kind of that range. And you and me have talked about, you know, could this be the chance for the Flames to move up from that Vegas pick? Is that the more realistic of the options? And maybe put themselves in a tier above taking Liam or Marcus. I think that could happen.
0: Yeah,
22: I think that's the most realistic. I think that's how the Flames, in my mind, one of the ways that the Flames come out a big winner from Buffalo is that late Vegas pick can turn into something significant. Like, you know,
0: Can I also say, just before you go further, I know Ottawa can't trade that pick. Good point. I forgot about that. Ottawa.
22: Very
0: can't.
22: True.
0: I forgot
22: they
0: about
22: cannot
0: that. They
22: touch that 32nd overall pick.
0: I just took an example. So my example changed the names. Ottawa can't do it. Thank you to Derek for the important semantics.
22: Because there's been a couple of weird ones in this draft where they looked away.
0: I forgot about the fact that Ottawa didn't have their pick. They moved it back into 32.
22: Vegas lost their second round pick.
0: Remember, the Ottawa one was all based on a trade with Vegas for Evgeny Dodonov. And so that's why.
22: Oh, we forgot the paperwork. And
0: so instead of Vancouver, take Ryan Johnson in Vancouver. And Ryan Johnson at 33 is calling Connie and saying, we're going to. So just wanted to. That's an important piece of semantics. Thank you to Derek. Back to you.
22: Yeah. So I don't think walking out with the Ruck twins is a bad thing. But as you and me have discussed, can you walk out with Verhoef and you mentioned Tynan Lawrence? Could you walk out with, you know, somehow Bjork and Verhoef or Carrolls or something like that? Could you find a way to take a big swing? If that's going to happen, I think it's going to have to be the Vegas pick. Like, I really think it's going to have to take the 31st or 30th pick to make that happen, to get into that range. And maybe probably some of your second round ammo as well. So that kind of takes you maybe out of the range of getting them. But if you're still there and you're around that conversation, the Rucks kind of have to be in the discussion just based on where they are.
0: Jack Hextall is a 6'1", 188-pound right shot center playing in the USHL with Youngstown. Had 20 goals, 58 points in 59 games this year. I know he's one that really intrigues you, and as he should. He's got some decent size. He's not hulking, but he's not undersized either. He seems like a really interesting prospect and a guy that I think the Flames would absolutely have their eye on.
22: I believe there is a family relation to Ron Hextall, if I was reading correctly today. But yeah, I don't think Jack is a prototypical like number one.
0: Great nephew. So Ron Hextall is his great uncle.
22: Okay. So the good family genes when it's all said and done. I don't think Jack Hextall turns into a number one center by any means, but I really think there's a great player down the middle in Jack Hextall who's going to really help a team down the middle for a very long time. He's one of my favorite later round players for the Flames to target. And I think you can only, you know, I don't think you can take enough swings down the middle.
0: Especially with guys at right shot. Right now, their right shot center crop consists of Ryan Strome.
22: Yeah.
0: And Ryan Strome's been awesome. He's been great on Sportsnet. But we're talking about a guy who's not a part of the long-term future. And so adding a guy like Hextall, I'd have no problem with at all.
22: USHL route, going to Michigan State next year.
0: Yep.
22: Put up some really good numbers.
0: Play with Cullen Potter next year at Michigan State.
22: Put up some pretty good numbers with Youngstown Phantoms and making that jump to the NCAA. I like the process that he's taking. He's one of the guys I'm quite enamored with late in the first round.
0: J.P. Hurlbert had a great year at Kamloops. 6 foot, 183-pound right shot winger. Had 42 goals, 97 points in 68 games played. This was NHL.com's Mike Morreale talking about J.P. Hurlbert on Wednesday.
2: Left wing goes about 6 foot, 183 pounds. Comparison at beginning for J.P. is Tyler Toffoli. He was named the WHL Rookie of the Year, finished fourth among all dub skaters in points this season as a rookie, which is pretty incredible. Lights out since day one. Real high hockey IQ, real creative with the puck, can really shoot it, can do a lot of things. Plays hard, and it's really used in all situations.
0: So that's Mike Morreale on J.P. Hurlbert. Interesting comparison with Tyler Toffoli, who's been a 25, 30-goal scorer in this league. Again, is Tyler Toffoli a franchise winger? Nope. Is he a winger who's going to play 1,000 games in the NHL and has won multiple Stanley Cups? Yeah, he has. And so you take top six wingers that you draft, and Hurlbert's got some high-end offensive ceiling. I think a lot of people would be super excited if the Flames went down the Hurlbert route this year in the later stages of the first round.
22: I'd love if he was there 30-31. My gut tells me he's probably not.
0: Yeah, that might be one that is
22: a little bit of a stretch on my list.
0: Yeah, well, but I just to back up, I should have prefaced this with the criteria. A lot of the guys I looked at are also in the move-up range, like the realistic move-up range from 30-31.
22: Hurlbert would be one of those guys.
0: And that's why I have him there, right? So I think Hurlbert could go anywhere from like 22 to 28, somewhere in that range. And so because of that, I think the Flames could realistically move up if they really like the player.
22: Yeah, and Hurlbert's an interesting one, a Texas guy that left the National Development Team program to go play in Kamloops. Now he's going to go NCAA next season. He said his decision opened up when the CHL and NCAA agreement got in place so that he could play in both. He wanted to play junior hockey in a league like the WHL.
0: He's
22: worked
0: going to
22: for
0: join Michael Hage at Michigan.
22: Yeah, now he's going to go to Michigan. You're like, holy, what a rookie season it was for this guy in Kamloops. Like, what a start it was. And now he's, I think, going to be one of the late-round picks that a lot of teams walk away with, and you're like, yeah, that's a pretty high end pick that's going to land somewhere. And just a really, like you said, high end offensive guy that I think has a pretty good all around game. And even when he was with the U.S. National Development Team program under 17, I think he was like third in scoring at that level. So he's always had the offensive jump, and going to join a really good team there. Like you said, some good teammates with Michigan. So excited to see that one. He's one of my favorites.
0: One of the most interesting guys in the draft. Again, I think this would be more in the move up category. I would be somewhat surprised if this player was available in the late 30s, but not 100% out of the question. But I'm really interested in Ilya Morozov. He's actually some news from Calgary. Igor Igorov, goaltender that the Flames drafted a few years ago in 2023. Siggy's done it again. Jordan Sigalet's got a goalie out of Russia and got him to come over to the NCAA to join the Red Hawks at Miami, Ohio. And with that happening, Ilya Morozov just finished his first season at Miami, Ohio. Big center or big forward. We'll see if he's looked at as a center or not, but sounds like a lot of teams do. 6'3", 200, had 20 points in 36 games as a 17-year-old freshman at Miami, Ohio in the NCAA. Here's Mike Morreale on a really interesting player. If the Flames were to move up to take Ilya Morozov, I could totally understand why.
2: He's a left-hander, goes about 6'3", 200, was born in Moscow. Comparison I'm getting for him is an Alex Wenberg. Finished sixth among all NCAA freshmen in face-off wins this season. Was the second youngest player in NCAA Division I. Oscar Hemming was the youngest. He plays at Boston College. But a Morozov in his own right, again, and I was able to speak with him, plays all situations. So many pro elements to his game already.
0: That's pretty high praise in that regard. Ryan Rubruck is another big center iceman, center winger. Left shot had 30 goals and 58 points in 49 games with Niagara in the OHL. But yes, 6'3", 210, big center iceman or a big winger. I know a lot of people are, lamenting Calgary's lack of size right now. And not completely unfair. You take a look at the way that their top six, top nine might project going forward when it comes to their younger players. I mean, who's a bit outside of Klapka, and I think both you and I see him more of a fourth line option going forward. Gridden's big, like he's strong and he's thick, but he's not like a physically imposing guy. Reshny's quote unquote smaller. Potter's not a huge guy. Stoxelius isn't a huge guy. Coronado, again, really strong on his skates, but not a big physical force. So, like, their younger group of forwards right now is a little more on the undersized or smaller side. So, you know, you add a Rubric or a Morozov to that group, that'd be a really, really big, kind of need addressed.
22: Yeah, good mix of size and skill there with both of those guys. And that's kind of what you want if you're Calgary. There's a bit of a history sometimes here for GMs. I'm not mentioning Craig Conroy in that category, but others that have maybe valued the size over the skill part. And that hasn't worked out particularly well. I don't need to name names. You know them. That being said, can you get... I think that's every scout's like biggest dream. Is to not only have a guy with size, but to have the skill that matches it. Then you start thinking Kopitar and Getzlaff and, you know, like the big players that can do so much. And those guys fit the bill. And yeah, if that's a concern for you, if you're Calgary, I think those guys have the skill to match. You're not simply just picking them. Oh, well, they're big, so they should fit in. They've got the skill that could match it as well.
0: Kind of similar again to the only player I've got from the queue on my kind of like really interesting guys in that area. Maddox Desjardins had 62 points in 62 games with Quebec. He's 6'4", just under 200. Again, left shot center, but would add size in that regard. So I think he would be in that same category. The final guy that I'll point to, and it was Mike Morreale, who kind of got me going down this road even before we had him on the show on Wednesday. Sounds like Alexander Command, who has one of the greatest names in the draft. What an awesome last name, Command. Alexander Command, he's playing in Sweden. He played both men's league and on their junior program with Arebro. Again, center iceman, maybe not as big as some of these other guys. Had himself a really nice year on the junior squad. This was Mike Morreale a little bit on him.
2: Kind of a Josh Norris type comparison. I like him a lot. I mean, if you were able to get him in that 20 to 30 range, you know, congratulations. A real smart, skilled playmaking center, really drives play with crickets, strong skater, excellent puck protection. Really like what he's done.
0: So again, there's another center iceman that you point to and you say, okay, there's some potential there. Josh Norris is a comparable. I don't think you mind Norris as a potential, you know, top two center option on most teams in this league. So Alexander Command, there's another name that I'm really intrigued by in that range. He again would probably be more in the moving up from 30-31 category, but again, realistically to move up. Like, we're not sitting here saying, okay, well, our targets for 30-31 are to move up and take Bjork or Malhotra. No, we're talking more like realistically moving up from, say, 31 to 24, something like that.
22: Yeah, I think that's a good range for kind of what we've been having in this conversation. And who knows, maybe they aim higher than that. Like we've talked about, there are some teams with extra first-round picks around. There's lots to be intrigued about, but I've always said, and I think you're in the same boat as me, Pat, moving up from 30 or 31 feels more realistic than it does at 4.
0: Yeah.
22: Or at 6.
0: It's from 6 to somewhere in the top 4, right?
22: Yeah.
0: A few texts at 960-960 before we say hello to Andrew Basha in the second half of this hour. We'll get some scouting reports on the Ruck brothers from, you know, their line mate last year. Spencer says, which do you think is going to happen? Do some magic to draft the Rucks at the end of the first round or move up to 10-ish to get either one of Bjork or Lawrence? Okay, my I don't mind either of them, but my gut says the latter just because the Flames, I do think, have moved more into the quality over quantity mindset. Not like they were drafting a bunch of guys they didn't think were quality. But I really think with as many names as they've added to the system recently, Logo, that they're maybe looking to draft less quantity and maybe try to hone it in a little bit more.
22: Yeah, I would hope that's where they're leaning. By all accounts, that is what they're leaning towards. And I think if you can get a deal done to get top 15 again, something like that, I think you do it all day long if you're the Flames, even if it does mean potentially missing out on the Rocks.
0: Wedley says, I command Conroy to take Alexander. Like how the amount of puns that the Flames social media team will be able to do, it'll be amazing. This says, Flames should be heavily pursuing San Jose's pick at 20. I think it would be the easiest way to move up from 30-31. Could very well be the case.
22: Don't hate that.
0: Do you think the Flames could potentially utilize the Colorado first round pick for next year's draft to try and move up? Absolutely. I think they could.
22: Why
0: do
22: not?
0: That. Absolutely. Ron and El Boya, wouldn't the Twins be possibly harming their draft positions by indicating they want to play together? Any team taking the first one has to take into account the difficulty and cost of negotiation to get the second. Yeah, but they're also looking out for their pro careers. Draft position doesn't matter in the NHL the same way it does in the NFL or the NBA. Where you get drafted, it's the difference between like $40,000 a year, which is, I'm not saying it's not a lot. It's a lot to non-pro athletes like Logan and me and you, but in the long term for guys who are projecting to make millions upon millions, there's a rookie cap in the NHL, so where you get drafted doesn't matter. Whereas the difference between first and eighth in the NFL is millions of dollars. It's not the same in the NHL, so draft position doesn't matter as much, and players know that. We've talked about that on the Verhoeff front in the past. So this from Cole, the second round is the day after round two as well. That's a lot of time for teams to try and grind Conroy if he takes Liam in round one. It's a good point. If all of a sudden Connie takes Liam Ruck at 30 and nobody takes Marcus at 31 or 32, then all of a sudden that second round, Vancouver and Chicago are saying, hey, Conroy, you want to take this guy? If you want to take him, you better pay up right now. Like, so yeah, that's a really good point. Anything else we should read? 960. This says, do you guys think the Ruck Twins will make it to the 35th and 36th pick, or would the Flames have to make some sort of side deal? I don't think they're making it to 35 and 36. That would be my answer there.
22: Yeah, I don't either.
0: Pat, Logan, we're underway this hour on Flames Talk. There are some targets for number 30 and 31, even 35, 36, a little bit later on in the first round. As we are underway this hour on Flames Talk, we're available on Apple, Spotify, Amazon, and wherever you get your podcasts.
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0: All right, we'll take a break. We'll get a pretty credible scouting report on Marcus and Liam Ruck. And also a really interesting and I think really important season for Andrew Bacha, second round pick of the Flames back in 2024. He is now going pro for sure and joining the Wranglers next year. Split last year with the Wranglers and the Tigers. One of the top prospects in the Flames organization and just happened to be the line mate for most of the second half of the season with the Ruck brothers. Andrew Bacha joins us when we come back. Stay with us. It's Flames Talk on a Thursday on Sportsnet 960 The Fan.
1: 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Calgary Traffic Update.
3: In the 660 Traffic Center, Michelle Yee. Well, we do still have a closure southbound 36th Street at Sunridge Way in the northeast. You are going to be re-detoured, so you do need to avoid this stretch. North Vancouver Trail, just before McKnight Boulevard, we've got a massive pothole in the left-hand lane, so do take care. And then we are dealing with crews on scene directing traffic at McLeod Trail and Anderson Road, so you're going to be busy through this intersection. And there is a collision at 34th Avenue and 69th Street in the southwest. 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
0: 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Open 8 till 8. 7 days a week. It's Pat Steinberg and Logan Gordon along with you on this Thursday edition of the program. Very happy to welcome in our next guest on the Atlas Pizza and Sports Bar guest hotline. He's a second round pick of the Flames in 2024. We say hello to Flames prospect Andrew Bascha, who joins us on the program right now. Andrew, always a pleasure to catch up with you. How's the summer? How are we doing?
11: Good. Yeah. Thanks for having me on. It's been great. Just kind of chilling in the gym. Start skating here pretty soon. And yeah, it's been great. So
0: what's different feeling summer for you, even mentally this year compared to last year, where you know exactly what level of hockey, you know you're turning pro next year. There's a little less uncertainty in that regard. Does that maybe make it a little bit different in that regard?
11: Yeah, no, I think for sure. I think just knowing kind of the level that I want to get to, and what I have to get to. So I think it just kind of makes it easier having kind of an image every day. You know, every workout I do, I can kind of have something to think about, you know, what I need to do, you know, with the intensity. So, I think it's a great spot to be in for sure.
0: I know you were, I sat down with you at Winsport at development camp last year, and I know you were feeling really good coming into the season. We're feeling really good about, you know, where the body was and the recovery from the injury, all that type of stuff. But, you know, now that you reflect on this past season, you know, when you're coming off the injury and also making the transition from junior to pro, as you look back, do you think maybe a little bit more of a challenge than maybe you were anticipating early on?
11: The game's tough and whatnot, but I'm not sure if that's how I would, like, yeah, obviously, any level you step up is going to be a big jump. I think I have a ton of confidence in my game, I did then, and I do now, and I always will. So, I think just kind of what, kind of like I said before, I just kind of know the level that I need to come in with. And, that's kind of all I'm really thinking about. I think, I was really happy with how my last summer went. However the year went, I think I learned a lot, mm-hmm. bring what I learned in, and, really excited. So.
0: Well, all that being said, like I would imagine, just in terms of you got a good taste of pro hockey last year. Like I would imagine, even more prepared for that level. Like, just what were some of the things that you picked up in that half a season with the Wranglers that you know you'll be able to take into pro hockey this year?
11: Yeah, I think just it's a different game. You know, you're not getting any really easy matchups like you can get in junior. So I think just kind of your body has to be kind of in a position to try, and you got to find steps on guys any way you can. So I think for me this summer, a big thing obviously is just trying to, put on lots of weight and kind of fill into, try and start to become a man here. So that's, for me, the biggest thing. I think, on ice, I have a lot of confidence in, my on ice ability. So for me, it's just, getting stronger, getting faster, and, just having myself physically able to, use my skill on the ice. So.
0: You talked about the overall season. Felt like as soon as you got back to Manhattan and rejoined that squad, it was like you just picked up without missing a beat. Were you a little surprised as to how seamless that was? Kind of how do you reflect back on that transition?
11: I think I was definitely highly motivated coming back. Just was really excited to play, ton of hockey. It was a great opportunity for me to kind of, get a bunch of confidence in my game. And I think just, obviously I have a lot, I'm pretty familiar with Med Hat. So, it was easy to go back there, and, the new guys that were on the team were all really great guys. So, they made it easy, and I thought it was really great to get that time back. So,
0: well, and an opportunity to jump in a leadership role as well. How much did you embrace taking on even more of kind of that role with all of what you've accomplished so far?
11: Yeah, I think definitely there's some really great young players on our team, and I think I was able to, just kind of, like you said, be in a pretty prominent leadership role for those guys and obviously the whole team. But, just tried to get to, especially all the new guys, get to know them as quick as I could. And, thankfully, I was surrounded by a lot of great people and, had a ton of fun, played some good hockey. And, it was great to, like I said, to, have that time, have another playoff run. And, it was a lot of fun.
0: Yeah, we're chatting with Andrew Bascha of the Flames Wranglers, top Flames prospect, joining us here on Flames Talk on this Thursday edition of the program. It's Pat and Logan along with you. Logo?
22: Andrew, just wanted to talk to you about that season with Medicine Hat. I know it ended a little too soon for you guys. You wind up falling to PA in the playoffs there, but what was the drive like? What was the playoff run like for you to get back in there and have some fun with the Tigers again?
11: Yeah, it was great. Just a lot of fun. I think, anytime you can be part of a good hockey team go on a little bit of a run, it's a blast. So I really enjoyed my time back there. It was a ton of fun on the ice, off the ice, really happy with what I kind of took from it on the ice. So, yeah, it was great.
22: How special is it to have a guy like Willie Desjardins behind the bench in Medicine Hat and kind of leading the way for the Tigers?
11: Yeah, it's unbelievable. For myself, it was just amazing being able to play for Willie for so long and, learned so much from him on off the ice. And a first class person, and as well as all the other coaches in Med Hat, like they're, everything about it was so great. So it's definitely it's an unbelievable organization. So
22: Pat asked you a little bit about it, but I'm curious, you know, looking back on your stint with the Wranglers there, what you took away from it, and I guess what you're looking forward to next year, and I guess maybe the biggest differences that you saw between the AHL and a league like the WHL.
11: Yeah, I think just, you know, like I was kind of saying, like just, you know, everyone's old and older, and you know, you're not getting, you know, you're not getting, kind of like I said, like, you know, when you're in the WHL and, you know, you get out on the ice with maybe, you know, the odd, you know, 16-year-old D-man or something, it's different, you know, when you're in pro hockey, it's, you know, it's just, everyone's so strong and, you know, you gotta kind of just, it's like more of a chess game, I find. I think, you know, you got to be thinking more. The pace is obviously higher. So I think just kind of like what I said, like just, you know, using my time very wisely right now to kind of just prepare myself and my body as best I can and my mind. And yeah, I'm super excited for this, you know, season and kind of just starting to count the days already. So.
22: We got to ask you about a couple of your teammates.

0: Yeah, I think you know, definitely there's some really great young you know, players on our team, and I think I was able to, you know, just kind of, like you said, be in a pretty prominent leadership role for those guys and obviously the whole team, but you know, just tried to get to know, especially all the new guys, get to know them as quick as I could, and you know, thankfully I was surrounded by a lot of great people, and you know, had a ton of fun, you know, played some good hockey, and you know, it was great to like I said, to, you know, just have that time, have another playoff run, and yeah, it was a lot of fun.
1: Yeah, we're chatting with Andrew Bacha of the Flames Wranglers, top Flames prospect, joining us here on Flames Talk on this Thursday edition of the program. It's Pat and Logan along with you. Logo,
2: Andrew, just wanted to talk to you about that season with Medicine Hat. I know it ended a little too soon for you guys. You wind up falling to PA in the playoffs there, but what was the drive like? What was the playoff run like for you to get back in there and have some fun with the Tigers again?
0: Yeah, it was great. You know, it was, yeah, just a lot of fun. I think, you know, anytime you can be part of a good hockey team and, you know, go on a little bit of a run, it's a blast. So I really enjoyed my time back there. It was, yeah, ton of fun on the ice, off the ice, and, you know, really happy with, you know, what I kind of took from it, on the ice. So yeah, it was great.
2: How special is it to have a guy like Willie Desjardins behind the bench in Medicine Hat and kind of leading the way for the Tigers?
0: Yeah, it's unbelievable. You know, like for myself, it was, you know, it was just amazing being able to play for Willie for so long, and, you know, learned so much from him on off the ice, and yeah, I mean, just you know, a first class person, and you know, as well as all the other coaches in Med Hat, like, they're, you know, everything about it was so great. So it's definitely you know, it's an unbelievable organization. So
2: Pat asked you a little bit about it, but I'm curious, you know, looking back on your stint with the Wranglers there, what you took away from it, and I guess what you're looking forward to next year, and I guess maybe the biggest differences that you saw between the AHL and a league like the WHL.
0: Yeah, I think just, you know, like I was kind of saying, like, just, you know, everyone's old and older, and you know, you're not getting you know, you're not getting, kind of, like I said, like, you know, when you're in the WHL and, you know, you get out on the ice with maybe, you know, the odd, you know, 16-year-old D man or something, it's different, you know, when you're in pro hockey, it's, you know, it's just, everyone's so strong, and, you know, you gotta kind of just, it's like more of a chess game, I find. I think, you know, you got to be thinking more. The pace is obviously higher. So I think just kind of like what I said, like, just, you know, using my time very wisely right now to kind of just prepare myself and my body as best I can and my mind. And, yeah, I'm super excited for this, you know, season, and kind of just starting to count the days already. So.
2: We got to ask you about a couple of your teammates, and more specifically, a couple of your line mates, as Liam and Marcus Rock were quite the revelation in the dub this season. What was it like playing with the two of them, and how did you guys come to have so much success as a line?
0: Yeah, no, I mean, you know, they're great people. You know, both of them are just such great kids, and, you know, obviously the on ice speaks for itself, I think. They're just kind of special players, and it's definitely cool. Like, you know, right when I came back, I, you know, I told the coaches I wanted to play with the Ruck boys, you know, for sure, right away. So, yeah, they're nasty, and you know, they make some crazy plays. You know, obviously everyone's seen kind of like the twin telepathy or whatever. So, yeah, it's. So happy for them, and you know, super excited to see, you know, how the next couple months go for them. I know they're in Buffalo right now, so it was a privilege to play with those guys, and you know, such bright.

0: So that chemistry between them's legit, hey? Like, it's just that seamless kind of know where the other guy is at all times kind of chemistry that they have?
1: Yeah, I mean, I think, like, they're both just really smart hockey players. And, you know, when you play with, you know, I guess they've been line mates for, you know, literally their whole lives. So, yeah, I think, you know, that's just kind of how it's going to go if, you know, you're playing with your brother that, yeah, you know, is also a nasty hockey player. So, yeah, they have incredible chemistry and, you know, they're, yeah, it's definitely, it's cool being able to, you know, it was cool being able to kind of see that kind of twin dynamic. Obviously that's pretty rare. So, it was great.
0: If you had to differentiate between the two, like what separates them the most? Is one more of a shooter, one more of a passer, or is it all pretty equal when it comes to playing with them?
1: Well, I mean, I think like they're not like a whole, you know, a lot different, to be honest. I mean, obviously just playing with them, I think the biggest thing is just Liam's a righty and Marcus is a lefty. So, but you know, I think like Marcus is an unbelievable passer. So is Liam, and Liam is an amazing shooter. And so is Marcus. So it's kind of, you know, they both kind of have their own little characteristics that make them a bit more, you know, individual. And like I said, like Liam's shot and Marcus's passing, but both are also so good at either. So it's, you know, I think it's been cool to see them grow since, you know, they got drafted into Medicine Hat. And, you know, like I said, super, super excited to, you know, to see, you know, where they end up here. And, yeah, just such great people. So, so happy for them.
0: How many times has Craig Conroy asked you about Liam or Marcus Rock?
1: Yeah, he hasn't asked me.
0: Surprised no one's reached out to get a little scouting report from you?
1: I don't know if they don't need it from me. I think, you know, you can see it on the ice. It's pretty, it's clear. So,
2: have you thought about, have you had any chats with them about, you know, the Flames have got a lot of picks in the top 36. They're both kind of projected as first, early second round guys. Flames have got the capital. Like, have you broached the subject about, you know, maybe both guys being drafted by the team you were drafted by?
1: Yeah. I mean, it came up like when I would, you know, you'd joke with them about it, but they're both so humble and, you know, right away they don't really like talking about themselves too much, to be honest. But yeah, I definitely would kind of, I joke with them about it. Yeah, that'd be really cool. I mean, I love playing with those guys, so it'd be, cool to be able to see that.
2: Last one on the Ruck brothers. What, you talk about the twin telepathy. What's it like? How do you make sure that you kind of fit yourself in? Like if they know where the other one's going to be, how do you play off of that when you're not like, you don't have that twin telepathy?
1: Yeah. I mean, I kind of like, I would joke with them. Like I'd try and just be like a third twin. Like, I don't know. Just, you know, I think I'm a guy that I know how to play with, you know, with good players and smart players. And, they have a really good understanding of like the cycle game. So, I kind of, you know, as you start to gain a little bit of time together on the ice, you start to see, what spots they like to get to. And, you know, for me, it was just kind of, you know, finishing the triangle of what they mostly like to do. You know, I think that was a big thing was, you know, obviously playing down the middle with them. I just tried to, just, you know, help their, and complement their playmaking ability and open up, you know, room for them, I think, with my speed. So yeah, just kind of, find space for them and, you know, be ready to shoot and vice versa. So.
0: Would love to ask you too. It would be another former teammate of yours, probably a little higher in the first round, though. Gavin McKenna going to get drafted probably pretty high in the first round when it's all said and done. Did you keep tabs on him at Penn State? And how excited are you to see him when he gets his name called?
1: Yeah, no, definitely super excited. I mean, anytime, you know, anyone you, especially obviously in Medicine Hat, like all these guys, you know, it's been so great to see so many guys have success. And, yeah, like super excited for Gav. He was down in Med Hat during our playoff run for a week. So caught up with him over the year, and another guy that, you know, super excited to see where he ends up. So
2: just a few more with Andrew Basha of Flames. Flames prospect as he makes his jump to pro hockey next year. How do you, like, it's crazy to think, and I know that you were kind of prepared for it last summer as well, but you got the opportunity to go out and close out your time in Medicine Hat and kind of got that farewell tour. You talked about all Willie DeJardin has meant to you. He's been your coach since the fall of 2021. Just how, now that your time in Medicine Hat has come to an end as a Calgary guy, getting an opportunity to play so close to home for your entire junior career, how do you reflect back and look back at your time as a Tiger, Andrew?
1: Yeah, I mean, I think, it's crazy. I remember, you know, driving to Med Hat for the first time with my mom like it was yesterday. And, you know, I think I'm really proud with, you know, the fact that when I left here to go there, I was, you know, just a fifth round guy. I wasn't, you know, going in with, you know, any crazy expectations of myself, just kind of head down and eager to learn. And, you know, like we talked about with Willie and the coaches, I was, you know, obviously fortunate enough to just be able to take in so much wisdom. And, you know, my time as a Tiger was just special. I think, you know, I obviously, you know, that's where I grew up and, was faced with challenges and, you know, me and my teammates were able to kind of overcome, coming into a pretty bad team and then, you know, kind of changing the culture and, you know, really proud that, you know, there's a bunch of us that can say that we were there kind of from the start and made memories that, you know, will truly last me, you know, my whole life and, you know, friendships that I'm just super grateful to have made. So, you know, in the end, Medicine Hat was, you know, I feel like I, you know, obviously won a championship there, you know, signed an NHL contract. And just kind of grew up there. So, you know, I don't know what more I could have asked for. So,
2: and then as you officially take your next step, I mean, you've seen guys over the last year, whether it's, Zane or whether it's Gridden, like you've seen Kuznetsov, you've seen lots of guys, young players get big opportunities with the Flames as you enter this season, as you make the turn to pro, Andrew. Just how much does that, seeing the opportunities that exist in the Flames at the NHL level, how much does that energize you? How much does that motivate you going into this season?
1: Yeah, 100%. I mean, you know, with Zane and Grids, I think, you know, just seeing, you know, how well they were playing. And I think, you know, just seeing that gives me a ton of confidence. I think, you know, I feel really great about my game. You know, seeing those two kind of start to flourish at the National League level, I think, it just shows you that, you know, it's there to be had. And, so yeah, definitely a lot of confidence coming in, you know, but just kind of, like I kind of said with, you know, with Med Hat, just, you know, definitely kind of coming in with, a bit of a different perspective this year, just, you know, really eager to get at it and learn and grow. And, you know, as I enter this next chapter, I'm, you know, really looking forward to what's ahead. So,
2: well, what's the rest of the summer look like for you now, Andrew, as, we move into kind of the real summer parts now?
1: Yeah, basically just chilling, working out, skating, you know, trying to dial in my golf game. But, yeah, basically just kind of, doing everything I can to get ready. Hopefully we get some great weather here. And, yeah, you know, super it's been great so far, and I'm sure it'll continue to be that way. So,
2: well, congratulations on a great career with the Medicine Hat Tigers. Good luck as you move throughout the summer and towards the start of next season, and really appreciate you taking some time out with us this afternoon. Thanks for doing this today. Hey, Andrew, really appreciate it.
0: Thanks, Andrew.
1: Yeah, thanks, guys. Appreciate it. Have a great day.
2: You be well. Have a great summer. Andrew Bache is a 2024 second-round pick of the Calgary Flames. Just finished his career and an outstanding five seasons, or parts of five seasons, with the Medicine Hat Tigers. What a great run for Andrew Bache. And now he'll make the jump to the Wranglers and maybe the Flames next season. They still have real high hopes for their 2024 second-round pick. Andrew Bache, to wrap up the hour, thanks to Taylor Dingman, Cam Hughes, our outstanding producers, and he joined us on the Atlas Pizza and Sports Bar guest hotline. 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
2: Break, come back with hour two this hour with your later first round targets and a chat with Andrew Bache. Both those will be up on your podcast feed very, very shortly. When we come back, we're going to kick it off with some Flames trade talk. Nick Kyprios got our eyes a little interested last week when he put out his trade board and included one member of the Flames and some other potential targets for them. We'll discuss that and some trade news around the NHL even today. Nick Kyprios is going to kick off hour two of the program when we come back on Sportsnet 960 The Fan.
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5: Backs it up to the blue line to Morrissey. 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Stopped by Wolf. Morrissey holds it in. Steps in and drops Connor a shot. And what a blocker. 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
4: 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Calgary Traffic Update.
6: In the 660 Traffic Center, Michelle Yee, will southbound 36th Street does remain shut down at Sunridge Way in the Northeast. You do need to avoid this stretch. Southbound Barlow at Sunridge Way in the Northeast. We also have a collision there, and you are dealing with a collision at Shagnappy Trail and 40th Avenue Northwest. Now, westbound Southland Drive at Blackfoot Trail, the left-hand lane is blocked. And then northbound QE2, we have a collision at the Balzac Overpass. That's in the left-hand lane. You are backed up into the city to Airport Trail. 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
2: 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Let's say hello to Sportsnet's Nick Kyprios on the Atlas Pizza and Sports Bar guest hotline. We got lots to talk about with Kipper today. Nick, really appreciate the time, first of all. How are we doing on this Thursday?
0: Yeah, we're good. We're good. We're looking forward to game two. Also, tons of off-ice news, thanks to our Elliot Friedman. And there's never a soft spot, during the season or postseason.
2: No kidding. Well, and I mean, to that point, your first off-season trade board, your trade board 7.0 got some tongues wagging out here and gave us some real good content for the show, because you had one member of the Flames on your board. You had some other really interesting names that could end up as Flames targets. I'm curious as to kind of how you're feeling about the trade board about a week later, now that you've seen even more play out. As you mentioned, like, there's never a quiet day in the off season.
0: Yeah. Without a doubt, it's going to be a very intriguing off season for a number of clubs. There's the expanded salary cap that'll come into play. There'll be some teams itching to improve, to make the playoffs. There'll be some teams itching to make a move, to not only know that they're going to make the playoffs, but how do they get now in a window to contend for a Stanley Cup? It'll be interesting. As far as Calgary is concerned, we know Craig Conroy is fairly open to take a lot of calls, a lot of offers, I'm sure, are out there as we speak. It's just a matter of now pulling the trigger on some of them. You know, Blake Coleman's still a guy that people think that this time of year they're missing. And that'll always come into play when Craig Conroy's having a conversation. It's just a matter of what's the price. Certainly, he could have moved them. I think it's inevitable that that type of player is going to end up on a contending team next year. It's just a matter of when.
2: Yeah, and he's the one player that was on your one Flames player who is on your trade board. What's kind of your read as to how this all plays itself out? Timing, you know, is it an off-season trade? Is it an in-season trade? What's kind of your overall read on Blake Coleman and how that plays itself out here?
0: Well, I just think it's market price, and there's some guys that hold a high standard, and I'm sure Craig Conroy will be no different with Blake, that he knows that you don't have to have a shiny 40 or 50 goal score to have value in these guys. And often the Blake Coleman, as he's already proven, you can win a Stanley Cup with. It's all about the depth. It's all about you know, blocking a shot, killing a penalty, doing whatever it takes, crashing hard to the net. I mean, Blake Coleman's a winner, man, and they're hard to find, these type of players. So it's just a matter of how desperate somebody is to trade for him and at what price. And there's pressure points. Sometimes you put yourself in a position, and Vincent Trocheck's a wonderful example of that for the Rangers, where, you know, in this instance, everybody knew that it's inevitable that he's going to get moved. Mm-hmm. But you didn't. You held a price point. It wasn't matched, and you held on to him. And I'm pretty sure that's what happened to Coleman this year. Didn't have to move him. And here's the price, and we'll start again as early as at the draft.
2: The as you mentioned, you know, some of the locations, you know, the most likely landing spots, like my belief was like Tampa Bay and Dallas were two teams that were really, really interested in the trade deadline. But, you know, the retention issue made it so maybe they weren't able to make a deal because the Flames only had the one retention spot that they had to use on Nazem Kadri. Like, it's a team like that that seems to make a ton of sense. Maybe looking to just add that one more element, because you're right. Like, that's exactly the type of player that we're talking about with Coleman.
0: Oh, listen, you know, absolutely. He's now in a position, if I'm not mistaken, he's got one more year on his deal. You know, at 4.9, yep. It's really reasonable. Let's just look at what's happened in the last few hours with the news from Elliot Friedman that Dylan Larkin is in play. I don't know if that's a guy that at his age right now would interest Calgary, but, you know, I certainly know that Blake Coleman would interest Detroit in making the playoffs next year. He's exactly what was missing down the stretch for this team, which yeah. is still accused of being soft and too many high-end skilled players that just aren't the meat and potatoes that it takes this time of year. So is there a package there moving forward, or is still Larkin outside that window? But this is what the Combine's doing right now in Buffalo, guys. It's where seeds are planted right now. They're all together there. It's the only time where they can physically get together, because we know with the new draft, teams stay in their respective cities. But this week's, it's a big week right now in the National Hockey League when it comes to cultivating potential trades.
2: Yep. Last one on the Flame standpoint, then yeah, we'll get into some of the news around the league today's and more. But, you know, I know that Coleman was the one name on your board, but the way you kind of phrase it is like, hey, this is the one name that's kind of representing, you know, what could be other work for the Flames or other names that, could be available. And one of the names in this market that keeps on coming up is Morgan Frost, because he's a center. He had a really nice end of the season. He's only got 1 year left on his deal. Then he's an unrestricted free agent. He's 27, so age range is kind of like in that weird limbo land for the Flames. I'm curious how you see a guy like Frost or maybe some of the other potential names on this group that could be of interest to teams around the league.
0: Yeah, I like Frost in terms of where his development is. And, you know, he's in his wheelhouse right now of a comfort zone. You know, when you're around that 400 game mark in your career, there's no question he's a serviceable player. I'm just not sure what the Flames think his value is or what other teams are willing to pay. I mean, we're not talking about a guy that's known to be a 30 goal scorer or a 60 to 70 point guy just yet. So certainly he's in that window where you can still see him amongst maybe a young, strong group of players in their 21, 22, 23. And there is some flexibility for Craig Conroy, but again, expectations. What do you think he's worth right now? Where is he? Is he a Scott Laughton, where we saw him, you know, traded for a first rounder a year ago, only to be a second or a third round pick by the time the Leafs sent him out? Or is he on the cusp of becoming a top six legitimate type of player? That's where you know, your analytics, your forecasts, your scouting, your pro scouting, take a crack at him. But if you're going to pay for him and Craig's going to hold out for him, man, you can't miss on these type of players in terms of knowing what their ceiling is or where they're projected to hit, you know, at the height of their careers.
2: Yep.
0: Got to be right.
2: We're chatting with Nick Kyprios of Sportsnet, sportsnet.ca, host of Real Kipper and Bourne, which you hear on Sportsnet 960 The Fan every day at 3 o'clock. Joining us here on Flames Talk on this Thursday, it's Pat Steinberg and Logan Gordon. Logo.
1: Nick, I'd love to get a little more of your thoughts on the reporting on from Elliot Friedman on Dylan Larkin. And That seems like a major hit for the captain and a Michigan guy to potentially want out of Detroit. And this feels like a time that's pretty, you know, I don't want to know if the seat's hot, but it's a tough time right now for Steve Yzerman, that's for sure.
0: Yeah, you know, I'm not sure how surprised we are. There's no question that Dylan Larkin made some noise in the previous season with not feeling like Steve Yzerman did enough. And who knows what's been said between the two of them 1 year later on missing the playoffs and where Dylan feels like he's, you know, responsible or, you know, where he takes ownership on that and where he felt maybe he was under-supported. But there was some friction, you know, a while ago, and it didn't, you know, based on the news, it only got worse. It didn't get better. But as I said on our show today with Sammy McKee and Gord Stellick, Justin Bourne, of course, at the Combine, like, where does it leave now Dylan Larkin and Detroit moving forward here? And with a no-move clause, much like we've seen and talked about, you know, where does that leave Dylan Larkin on his wish list? Is he going to pick, with a no-move clause, is he going to pick one team? Is he going to give them two teams, four teams? Because that plays a huge part on the return for C.V. Yzerman to move a franchise type of guy. At least he is in Detroit with the captaincy and being one of the highest paid players. So this is going to be real interesting to play out. But no question, with the news coming out there, and I'm sure a lot of Detroit fans are not happy to hear that Dylan Larkin is wanting out. And it's going to put a lot of heat on everybody, not only Larkin for wanting out, but Steve Yzerman now to get the right package here for a guy that was supposed to lead them to the promised land.
1: I don't know if you've seen it already, but the speculation already running rampant about Larkin and a potential fit in Minnesota. I have no idea if they have the assets to make that happen, but given the ties with Bill Guerin and some of his U.S. teammates, that makes a lot of sense. Plus, you could say Minnesota could use a center, Kipper.
0: We got 20 teams in the NHL that could use a centerman.
1: Yeah.
0: You know, let's go to L.A. to replace Kopitar.
1: Yeah.
0: What's New Jersey going to do with Nico Hischier? Is that a one-for-one trade? If Nico Hischier wants to sign a long-term deal, which he's eligible for in July, Quinn Hughes, is he staying? Is he going in Minnesota? I mean, again, this is where the combine comes into play here, where seeds get planted here. But these are conversations that I think are going on as we speak, and there's a number of places that we can think that, you know, Dylan Larkin could end up here, but it's just a matter of now still having, I think, a year or two left with a no-move clause that he is very much in control in all of this. But Steve Yzerman's got to fire right back at it. If you want to get out, you got to give me five teams, six teams. So I got to create a bidding war. My fans will go nuts right now if you tell me you only want to get traded to one spot here.
1: Yeah. Back to the province of Alberta, a guy on your trade list at sportsnet.ca and followed up by an article with our colleague Mark Spector in Edmonton on Darnell Nurse. And Stan Bowman going to meet with Nurse at some point in the near future here and discuss his tenure with the Oilers. Nick, is this coming to a head in Edmonton, or is it as simple as it's going to depend on what Darnell Nurse's appetite is when it comes to being moved?
0: Yeah. With all due respect to these guys with you know, their no move clauses, it's still hard to play in any city when you're not really wanted, or you feel like you're part of the solution and not part of the problem here. And I had on my trade board not only Darnell Nurse but Morgan Riley there, Dougie Hamilton there. Where they're not done by any stretch. They can come in and they can be real serviceable players. I don't think that they can be counted on as one and twos. But certainly on any given night, they can play anywhere from 15 to 20 minutes in a game. And I think help. But they all need fresh changes. It's everything stale. Stale in Edmonton for Darnell. It's stale in Toronto for Morgan. So all these guys, they're going to have talks, and they're going to have to just move on. And as Mitch Marner showed, sometimes the grass is greener on the other side. If you look around and you see nothing but brown around you.
1: Nick, before we pass things off for you here, I wanted to get your thoughts on the offseason for the Canucks. It hasn't involved any player movement, but they've brought in a new pair of president of hockey ops, a new GM, and recently a really good coaching hire in my mind in Manny Malhotra. How have you liked what the Canucks have done to sort of kickstart this rebuild from the front office perspective?
0: Yeah, I think Manny's a perfect fit right now for them. You know, I didn't even mind Adam Foote getting another crack at it. I watched the way those kids played hard. They could have mailed it in a lot earlier in the regular season, but I thought they fought hard for Adam Foote, and at least showed some ability to take it to the end of the regular season. But Manny will be fine there. The most important thing is the realization from the fan base that they're looking at 3 to 5 years. Find it real interesting right now if Caleb Malhotra, of course Manny's son, who's draft eligible and is projected to be a top five pick, if Vancouver would go down that path. I think it's hard enough on Manny as a rookie coming into a community and a city that is very challenging at times for any head coach to also work in his rookie son. It'll be interesting to see if they get an opportunity to draft him or if they pass on him. But overall, again, patience in Vancouver. But it sounds like they're heading in that direction, which is, again, good news for everybody, including Manny.
2: Sportsnet's Nick Kypreos is with us. A couple more, Nick. Really appreciate the time. I wanted to ask you about two more guys on your trade board before we wrapped up and maybe get a thought on game two of the Cup Final. But can you just the thought process as to where Anaheim and Seattle go with Mason McTavish and Shane Wright, respectively, both still in their early 20s, both high first-round picks. One team's got some cap considerations. The other is a situation where maybe it just hasn't worked. And I'm just curious as to your read on the thought processes for the Ducks and Kraken when it comes to those two players.
0: As far as Seattle's concerned, I think Shane came in and showed at times he could not only hold his own, but he can be a pretty good hockey player. But it doesn't appear like they've got a ton of confidence for high-end usage out of Shane Wright. And McTavish, of course, is another guy in Anaheim, but certainly has been passed by a few of the other players. Seneca, of course, is a rising star. As far as their first rounders there, I mean, they're going to have a tough time re-signing some of them, some of their top talent. So it's like, how many guys can make $10 or $11 million? And they upped McTavish already, if I'm not mistaken, at around $7 million. So someone's gonna take the hit for a Leo Carlson now to be in a position to make north of $10, $11, $12 million. Like, this guy's a special player, and no question, coming out of an entry level contract, he'll be one of those players. And Seneca will be soon too, that can jump from, a base salary of $850 to signing a max deal at a very, very high number that puts them amongst the league leaders.
2: Last one for you, and that's on game two of the Stanley Cup Final on Thursday night. We saw Vegas with a Tomas Hertl goal late in the third period take a 5-4 win in game one. I think a lot of people were thinking this might be a more defensively oriented series, and then we get 9 goals scored in the first game. What's kind of your feel as to how things go in game two?
0: Yeah, well, certainly Carolina needs this one. They go down 2-0. I think we can close the book on it, in all honesty. They're a team that as far as Carolina is concerned, they're a team that they haven't seen in three rounds, and that's just how big and massive they are. They're long, they're lanky, they're some of them are as thick as tree trunks, and they're having a tough time with their size. And then you factor in their skill level with Marner and Eichel, and guys like their third line is Hurdle and Stone. Yeah. I mean, think about that for a second. All four lines scored in game one, and there's real depth on Vegas right now that's showing it. And if Hurdle looks like a poor man's Marian Hossa right now, they're going to have a tough time again tonight. But, you know, that's not to take away what Carolina's done up until this point, but they're seeing the biggest team and the fastest team and the highest skilled team. This is here. This is a team with, if I'm not mistaken, 10, 11 guys that won Stanley Cups already. And that experience, that skill level, how heavy they play, how relentless they are on their forecheck as well. Barbashev, 8 hits the other night. Man, they got their hands full tonight. They need a win badly, Carolina, tonight.
2: Nick, really appreciate the time. 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Thank you so much for the time this afternoon, though. That was awesome. Really appreciate it, hey?
1: Thanks, Nick.
0: Okay, guys. Enjoy game two. Have a great night.
2: You as well. Thanks, Nick. That's Nick Kyprios of Sportsnet. 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
1: Sorry, when is it?
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1: On Friday.
2: Which is tomorrow.
1: Fridays.
2: Yeah, so get those questions in now at 960-960 if you want to do that. Also, would you like to win tickets for the home opener? The Calgary Stampeders.
1: Very much so, yes.
2: Well, you don't need to win them, and you're not eligible anyway. Oh. The CFL season starts in about 5 minutes' time. Hamilton, Montreal, rematch of the East Division Final at whatever they're calling the stadium in Hamilton right now.
1: Tim Hortons?
2: No, it's not.
1: Still not?
2: I think
1: not?
2: It's just Hamilton Stadium, or it's an unnamed stadium because Tim Hortons and that ran out. So, Hamilton, Montreal kicks off week one in the CFL in just minutes, and week one continues tomorrow night, 7 o'clock at McMahon Stadium for the Stampeders and the Winnipeg Blue Bombers. If you want to win tickets to the game, stay tuned later on in this hour. We'll do that when we finish up with Kevin Woodley. He's going to join us next, and then we'll give away those tickets before the top of the hour.
1: Hamilton Stadium.
2: Is that what they're calling it right now?
1: Yep.
2: That's a lot of revenue you're not making right now.
1: Probably find somebody to name that stadium.
2: Kevin Woodley, when we come back, our goalie expert on some Flames news, the Stanley Cup final between the pipes, and more. Stay with us. 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
13: 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Mr. Woodley, how are you?
15: I'm good. Despite the 9 goals, still for the most part enjoyed game 1 of the Stanley Cup Finals. I'm hoping for a few less goals tonight, but that was entertaining.
13: Well, let's start there. What were your observations goaltending wise, Freddie Anderson, Carter Hart? What were your observations of game 1?
15: Well, first off, that's a really tough way to live as a goaltender. Not a ton of chances overall, but so much quality. Like, Vegas had 9 high danger shots out of 19 on goal. That's 47% of the chances being high danger. And for Carter Hart at the other end, Carolina was 10 on 26, close to 40%. Like, that's an insanely high percentage of the shots you face being quality scoring chances. And that, like I said, that's just a really tough way to live mentally. You're not getting a lot of feelers. In a high-pressure environment, you're not getting a chance to sort of dip your toe and feel your way into that game. The other part that I thought Vegas did really well, especially compared to Montreal, one of the criticisms I had of the Habs, and I can't remember if we discussed this last week or not, but just making it too easy for Freddie Anderson to get out and handle the puck with soft rims around the dasher. And he's a good puck handler. I don't think he handles it a ton. I don't know if I'd say great, because his tendency, and we saw it even in game 1, is to always go forehand rim off the glass. But he gets out there, and it's not just that it can help fuel a breakout. And ultimately, despite the forehand rim being picked off 30 seconds into the game, they chipped it off the wall and turned it into the first goal, right? So it does two things. It helps fuel their transition in Carolina, but it helps him stay in touch, in contact with a game where he's not feeling shots. And I thought from that point on, Vegas did a much better job of keeping the puck away from him. And when they did dump it in, making sure it was up along the glass, and that makes it a lot tougher. So that was one of the adjustments I saw them make early. Carolina had its looks. I don't, you know, Seth Jarvis, I guarantee you their pre-scout says shoot low glove, just like we saw Nick Ehlers do. If you're going to go glove side, low, not high, because Hart has that fingers up. You know, like you're holding out a stop sign or holding out your hand to tell someone to stop. Like, that's his glove position, and the vulnerability on that is just over the pad. I think if Jarvis hits just over the pad on that one timer, you know, a minute before Vegas scores the game winner, we could be looking at a totally different game. And then the last part is, not only did Vegas create a ton of quality against Carolina, something, you know, no team's done since game 2 against Ottawa, that amount. But they did it with traffic. I mean, I don't think it's a coincidence the first goal that gets them back into the game is a screen and a puck off a body in front of the net. And even if you look at the game winner, yeah, he's cutting through the slot. It's a slot line carry. It's a dangerous play. But what puts Anderson behind on the pass out into the slot is the screen in front of the net. It creates just enough of a delay for him to read where that's going that he's late getting out mid-depth in his crease and being able to track that across the middle of the ice. So that's the one part of this that I think, you know, I think we've discussed. I don't think Vegas gets enough credit. They lead the playoffs in high danger goals and high danger expected goals, but most of it, where they have a huge margin on other teams, is those dirty type goals, screens, tips, broken plays, rebounds. And I think that's something that Carolina hasn't faced to this degree in these playoffs. And how they adjust to it is going to be a big part of this series moving forward. And then lastly, it's not just the goaltending and how plays from below the goal line make it tough on a goaltender, because they have to sort of turn their head and give up sight of what's going on in front of the net. And we saw a pop pass result in a goal You know, Freddie has his stick out there to try and cut off the pass, and that delays his ability to get the blockers across to the other side. But I think the way Vegas attacked off the cycle down low seemed to give their man-on-man defending a fair amount of fits. And that's another thing that I just don't know that Carolina's seen to this degree in the playoffs.
13: So that's the Stanley Cup Final, which continues on Thursday night between Carolina and Vegas, with the Golden Knights up 1-0. As we take a look, pretty much everything else is all off-ice news, and I know there's some significant goalie news from around the NHL, which we'll get to, but I wanted to ask you a little bit about the Flames, though, because we found out today they have been able to get another Russian goalie who they drafted in 2023 to come over to North America. Igor Igorov is a pick from 2023. They're really high on him, and he's coming over to play in the NCAA next year with Miami, Ohio. Earlier this summer, they were able to bring Kirill Zarubin over, and he's signed a pro contract to play in North America next year. We've already talked recently about Arseniy Sergeyev, who made his NHL debut in Game 82. Ivan Prosvetov spent this year in the American League as well. Seems like Jordan Sigalet's got a pretty good Russian pipeline going on right now when it comes to goaltenders.

0: being able to not just find guys at every level, but have clips of them and somewhat, I don't say easily, because it's a ton of work that goes into it, but more easily than it was in the past, where you had to get out and go see guys in person. But to be able to watch clips, to be able to see strengths and weaknesses, to be able to assess talent, and that's the one thing that he does as well as anyone, is sort of, you know, finds guys that have talent and that have the ability to sort of develop that talent with the way they want their goalies to play here. And that sort of fit, I don't know if it's a mold, that might be overreaching, but just talent that they know they can mold. And again, I've had a lot of different theories on why Russia. And one of them is that it's less coached over there. And we'll see how long that lasts. I said that a couple years ago, and it still is. But the word one coach uses me was institutionalized. They feel like in North America and Canada especially, and this goes to Sweden as well, maybe a little bit in Finland even, the coaching at too young an age is too institutionalized. Too much structure, not enough focus on raw skill, not enough focus on just letting them play and learn how to read and anticipate and all these other elements of the game. And they feel like as much as there's been an increase in coaching in Russia, that a lot of what they still do with the young kids is sort of skill-based. And, you know, we've had conversations with goalies coming over talking about, like, just, you know, skating, no pucks, old school stuff, you know, until they didn't want to be out there anymore. I don't know if that's still the case, but certainly not overcoaching is a trend we see from the Russian goaltenders. And the other one, I've had this conversation with coaches who worked over there, as well as with athletes who came through the system. Like, we have hockey academies over here, right? They have their equivalent, I think they call it gymnasium. It's like, you know, like an athlete school. They don't just, like, it's not just hockey. This is a good time to deliver this message, because hopefully there's parents with young goalies listening right now, and there's pressure from spring coaches and associations that if you don't do this and you don't do that, you're not going to be on the team next year. And I know those are all real things. But if you can find a way, especially at the younger ages, to make sure your kid develops a little physical literacy and plays other sports. And when I talk about the gymnasium and the Russian model, you know, this isn't them playing baseball in the summer. Although I do know a goalie coach in the NHL who gives all his European prospects a baseball glove at their first development camp, because they haven't learned to catch the way goalies do over here. But they do a lot of dance. Like a lot of like ballet and physical literacy and the ability to move and control your body and dance. With dance comes a lot of dorsiflexion. Jeremy Swayman, when he was at the University of Maine, and now most of the players that go through there, started taking a ballet course and noticed an improvement in dorsiflexion, ankle mobility, and most importantly, their connection to their edges and their ability to control their edges. And I haven't talked to Jeremy about this in a few years. It was one of those ones that when you're a young up-and-comer, you're happy to share the story. And I think as he's become established, I don't know that he likes to talk as much about, you know, his mom coaches or teaches bar. And for years, even after he got to the NHL, he was still doing these things. And I think when you see him go out on the ice with some of his warm-ups, like it's not rigid, contained goalie skating, right? So, Over in Russia, and again, I haven't been over myself. This is talking to other coaches and other goalies. And I think this will shift, because as there's success in goaltending, more goalie coaches, there's more money to be made being a goalie coach, and it can become institutionalized. But so far, it sounds like it hasn't. And so you've got a lot of goalies at the young ages developing a lot of raw skill. You've got more, just as you had in Sweden with Lundqvist and Finland with Kiprasov and in Quebec with Brodeur and Waugh, and all the success they had there, you've got a lot of goalies that want, or a lot of great athletes that want to be goalies, a lot of hockey players that want to be goalies because of the success of a Bobrovsky, of a Vasilevsky, of a Shishkirkin, of a Sorokin. And so that's a really nice blend. And obviously, a place where not just the Flames, but a lot of teams are looking for talent. The difference would be, with Jordan leading the charge, you know, I would argue their success rate is a lot higher than many teams.
1: Yep. Yep, they've done some really good work in that regard. We're chatting with Kevin Woodley. He's our goalie expert. He joins us every Thursday here on Flames Talk. It's Pat Steinberg and Logan Gordon. Logo.
2: You have no shortage of us asking you about the Flames Department of Goaltending, but

0: another team, as I'm sure you're happy to see, Kev, getting in the mix, and that's in Minnesota, where Sylvain Rodrigue is now the director of goaltending for the Minnesota Wild. Former stops in Edmonton and Florida, as well as a bunch over in Europe. What did you think of the hire, and how excited are you to see a team like Minnesota now following that trend?
1: Yeah, just I'm excited to see more teams follow the trend. A lot of people might, you know, scratch their head a little bit at the hire just because Sylvain hasn't worked in the National Hockey League as a goalie coach, and quite often that's part of the transition. And we saw it with Siggy, start as a goalie coach, move into a director role. Everything I've heard and in my conversations with him, you understand like there's a real strong knowledge base there. There's also a relationship with Frédéric Chabot, who is the goaltending coach in Minnesota. And I wonder even, you know, if this is a transition, whether those roles might flip as Sly gets comfortable with the organization and with the goalies in it. Could there be a point where Freddie moves into that role and he moves into coaching? I haven't had that conversation with them or been able to check in on that. But it is, there is like, so I applaud it overall, 100%. Within this, and as we see this expansion, and I think this works at all the levels, it's important to recognize that different guys have different strengths. And so this comment is not specific to those two, because I don't know, you know, specifically who wants to do what or how it looks moving forward, or if this is ultimately the way it's laid out now is the way it will be forever and ever, because Freddie Chabot's so good as a goalie coach. Like, you have to recognize that there are different, knowledge of goaltending is key, but there are different strengths at different positions. There are some guys who are absolutely phenomenal developers of talent. They could also be great NHL goalie coaches. Do you get the same out of them, however, at the NHL goalie coaching level, where they're dealing with a lot more win pressure and, frankly, putting up with a lot more crap about whose fault it is when you didn't? Like, that's a lot of the conversation, and depending on the organization, often not fun conversations. It could become a lot of blame game if you don't have a really in-tune coaching staff. So making sure that everybody sort of gets slotted into the roles that, A, like, they're comfortable with, but B, they're best at. Like, the equivalent is in journalism, and newspapers are, you know, I mean, there's not much left of newspapers, but I used to remember...
0: It's a newspaper.
1: Yeah, exactly. Coming up, the mentality would be you'd have these great writers, and it was like, okay, well, after they've written here for a really long time, like, what's the next step? Well, let's make them editors. And it was like, hold on, he's a great writer. Like, those are two totally different roles and jobs. Obviously, there's overlap, just as there is between a goalie coach, a goalie director, a goalie scout. But different guys have different strengths. And hiring into those strengths, I think, is important. Part of the problem, though, is the pay tier is often structured in a way where it's about what level you're at. And I would argue if you have somebody who is an exceptional developer and he keeps turning out NHL goalies for you from the lower levels, wouldn't there be value in paying him at a level more commensurate with NHL? Like, why would you devalue that just because part of his job is working in the American League, if that job includes steadily feeding you NHL goalies? And I think we do see some of that. Not with all teams. There are some teams paying more in the American League, or at least equivalent levels in the American League, as other teams are paying their NHL goalie coaches. But I guess my overarching theme here is that the jobs aren't always the same. And while there are a lot of coaches who can do it all, and their skills do translate to any position, some of them are better at one thing than the other. And, you know, again, this isn't specific to the Minnesota example, but I do see that, you know, in different spots around the league. And it's like, well, okay, the natural progression here is to move up, but is that where they're best suited? And yet for them, the push is to move up because, of course, there's more money, there's more security, there's better medical coverage, like all of those things. And you're like, there's a part of me that looks at that and be like, well, if I was a director, I'd make sure that guy got paid at the level he's at to keep churning out NHL goalies for my organization rather than risk losing him to another one. So it's great that we see more. I think there are models like Calgary, like Florida, where they do a great job of putting people in the right place and having success as a result. And it's not just a matter of like, hey, this guy knows this guy, or this guy has been doing this for a long time, we better promote him. Like, having some really thought, real thought behind it matters. And the good news is I think this trend isn't done. I think we're going to see at least one more, if not two, before the end of the summer. I mean, announcements come slow. Contracts don't expire till the end of June. But I think we're going to see more teams headed down this road by having more people, including a leader of the department in the director role.
0: Just on Minnesota, Kev, is the decision, and I guess now the big job there to figure out Wallstedt or Gustafson, or is there a world where you see both of them coexisting?
1: You have to help me out here, Logo. I don't know what Wallstedt's contract status is, but so long as they're making what they're making this past year, and until you face a decision on paying Wallstedt more, I don't know why they can't coexist. There's still growth to happen in Wallstedt's game, and maybe because there are other elements in Minnesota that they need to improve with the team, maybe Gustafson is an asset they need to use to go get that. There are questions around. I think Philip Gustafson's a great goalie. He has this weird habit of having an exceptional year and then a league average year, and this past year was a league average year. The question remaining that surrounds him. So I could see him having a fantastic year last year. Don't ask me to explain why. Like Craig Anderson was the same way. You go like 930 one year and then 905 the next. And there was nothing wrong with the 905, but in the 930s, every second year, he was like one of the best in the league.
2: Yeah.
1: And Gus has kind of had this same trend. So, if you wait, you might be trading on a higher note, because the one question that remains, and one that's probably pretty important to Wild fans, is, in these big moments, whether it's Four Nations, Olympics, or now playoffs, he hasn't been able to deliver at the same level we've seen him, even in the average NHL regular season. The big moments seem to have had an impact on his performances, and that's a question for that team that they're going to want to have answered before they make that decision ultimately.
2: And by the way, Wallstedt, that is, has 1 year left at 2.2 before he's restricted.
1: Yeah, so there's no pressure to make this decision. Obviously, you're going to have to pay him a year from now, and that's when salary cap and everything else comes into play. For now, though, unless they feel like they've got something coming that they're